0: my son is actually on the team as a running back, so I'm looking forward to maybe watching him play tomorrow.
1: Are you going to the Apple Cup game, or will you be watching that one on TV?
0: I will be at the game, no question about it. You know, I live in the Seattle area, so I go to a lot of the games either for the University of Washington or the Seattle Seahawks. I'll be at that game Wednesday, too. So a lot of football for me this week.
1: Is it weird that the season opens with the Apple Cup?

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1: In there and won, you know, that Super Bowl hangover they talk about all the time for the losing team seems to be a pretty true thing most of the time for the team that loses. They have a tough time the next season, and I know New England has a much tougher schedule coming up this year than they had last year, where the Seahawks are in a very tough division, but I still think because of their experience, I think because of the confidence they're playing with now being the champion, I think they have a chance to get back there.
2: Warren, are your Seahawks being disrespected as the champs, even though we know what has happened this offseason with the L.A. Rams?
1: You know, I really do think that. But again, it was the champions from last year, so we almost have to erase all of that and say, okay, that was last year's season. Now let's go into this year's season. Who might, maybe has the best team as we're looking forward, and if you look on paper, the Rams have a pretty damn good team as far as what you see on paper, but so do the Seahawks. So we'll just have to wait and see how the whole season plays out, because you could have one key injury to one of those top players, and that could change everything for your season. So injuries have a whole lot to do with how you make it through this whole gauntlet of 17 games over 18 weeks.
2: Warren, barring injury, how do the Rams not win the NFC?
1: By losing close games to the Seahawks. Now, they play the Seahawks at the end of the season. Like, I think they play them two out of the last three games. So I think both teams will have a really good understanding of what they need to do when it gets to those last three games, by how their schedule is and by how their record is at that time. And who knows, if one of the teams is a well ahead, they might rest their players the last weeks of the season just to get ready for the playoffs. So it all depends on how it all plays out. But like you said, if both teams are healthy, I still give the Seahawks a great advantage because of the way they play defense. Their defense is established. Everybody knows how good they are. The Rams have made some good additions to their defense, but we still haven't seen that defense play together as a group.
2: Talk with the Hall of Famer Warren Moon on Westwood One Sports. I'm Mike Wickett. NFL season kicking off in a couple of days. You know, we mentioned kind of the big four quarterbacks. It's Allen, Burrow, Lamar, and Mahomes. And, you know, I'm wondering who you think, Warren, is the next to join, or the next couple to join in that conversation when we talk about the top quarterbacks in the NFL.
1: Man, there's so many. You know, we're waiting to see if certain guys can bounce back from last year. I mean, we're waiting to see, you know, how Williams in San Francisco, not San Francisco, in Chicago, how well he plays this next year growing in that offense. I mean, there's just so many different, you know, quarterbacks that have a chance to make that emergence. Justin Herbert, everybody's kind of waiting on him to be the next guy. The kid down in Jacksonville, you know, again, he's got a chance to be a great one as well because of where he was drafted. So there is a lot of good quarterbacks in the league right now, and it's just a matter of how those guys, how they start the season out and if they stay healthy or not. That has a whole lot to do with it, because a lot of those guys were banged up last year, like Lamar, and different quarterbacks were playing injured last year.
2: Warren, you mentioned Caleb Williams in Chicago. Did Ben Johnson and Caleb Williams put the league on notice with that offense last year?
1: I think they did, just because of how spectacular they were in the later parts of games and how they made those games really exciting and interesting at the end. And if he starts to play more on time, if he starts to play more efficient football, he's going to be really scary, because we know what he can do in the dramatic times of the ball game. We know he can make big time throws at big time moments, but if he becomes a little bit more efficient with the way he throws the football, increases his pass percentage, he's going to be a dangerous guy to work with. And he also, you know, is really good with his legs. So he's the full package as long as he starts to play more efficient football.
2: How hard is that for a quarterback to learn? Did you

0: have to, because I loved watching you play when you were in Houston and in the National Football League. How hard is it to learn to, you know, as they say, take the layups and not have to make the spectacular play?
1: You know, it's really not that hard. It's just something that has to be practiced. It's something that has to be emphasized. It's something that has to be not tolerated by the head coach and the offensive coordinator when they see it in practice. And the quarterback has to have a conscious sense of it. Okay, I've got to go to my checkdowns. I used to go through a practice sometime, and I would just go only to my checkdowns just to get it into my thinking that that's what I needed to do. I might not go through a whole practice like that, but I might go through, say, one drill of 7-on-7 where I'm just going to go to my checkdowns or my third or fourth options on those routes just to make sure that I'm dialing that into my thinking all the time. So if it's something that if you continue to practice it and rep it all the time, you'll get better at it. There's no question about it.
0: Who do you like in the NFC North? Detroit, Chicago, Green Bay, Minnesota?
1: Well, that's going to be one of the more competitive divisions, just like the NFC West. But and it might even be more competitive because there isn't an Arizona in that division. All four of those teams are good enough, you know, to win the thing. So, again, it's going to come down to who stays healthiest, I think, by the end of the season, because all those teams are going to beat each other up in that division. And right now I'd have to say Chicago because they won it last year. But I don't know how good their defense is this year. They lost some players back there, and their offense is probably going to have to take up that slack. And then you look at Detroit. I think they're hungry to get back into it, and they have some very explosive players on that team. So it's going to be a really a good dogfight in that division to see who wins it.
0: Talking with the Hall of Famer Warren Moon on Westwood One Sports, I'm Mike Wickett. Let's go to the AFC. Let's go to your old division, which is now the AFC South, which is just weird if you're an old-school football fan, I guess. That is a competitive division, especially with the big two in there, with Houston and with Jacksonville, a team that's got a lot of offense and the other team's got a lot of defense. Who do you like in the AFC South?
1: You know, I think this division is going to come down to which quarterback, C.J. Stroud or what's the kid's name at Jacksonville?
0: Lawrence.
1: Either one of those. Whoever plays the best between those two quarterbacks this year, I think, will win the division because, like you said, they both can play a defense. And Houston has a defense that's, you know, top two or three in every category in the league. So we know that they're going to be really hard to score against. So I think the team that has the best quarterback play and the best offensive play between those two teams will probably win that division.
0: Are we being disrespectful to Indianapolis? They were 7-2 last year, Warren.
1: Yeah, they lost their quarterback, and he has yet to play this year, so we don't know how well he's going to play. So teams that are a mystery to me right now, it's kind of hard for me to to really put them with any type of serious emphasis. But as we get into the season, we'll see how all these things play out. Yeah, all these divisions are going to be pretty competitive at the beginning. But we'll see how it all plays out as you come down the stretch, because that's where the divisions are won, is over that last quarter of the season.
0: You know, I'm watching all these traditions in college football today. West Virginia retired Pat White, Jim Tressel's name at the horseshoe. Last year, you unretired your number one for Cam Ward. Why did you do that?
1: You know, because I looked at it as it wasn't really my number with the Titans. My number was with the Houston Oilers. I wore number one for the Houston Oilers for 10 seasons, and I thought I wore it very well and left a legacy with it. Cam Ward wanted the number one for the Tennessee Titans, and even though it's the same organization, if I didn't feel as strongly about him as a player and the journey that he's gone through to get there, I would have never made that decision. But I think because of what I think he's capable of doing and creating his own legacy with the number one as a Tennessee Titan, that's one of the reasons why I decided to go ahead and give it up.
0: What was your conversation with him like when you made that choice?
1: Well, those are the things that I told him.
0: Okay.
1: I liked his journey. I liked how, you know, he went from school to school. He had a tough time even trying to play quarterback coming through high school and that. And I could relate to that because I had the same tough opportunities coming up where people didn't want me to play quarterback. And then he went on to become the number one overall pick you know, in the draft. So I think he earned the right maybe to have that number because of the way he's played. And I think if he carries himself in the right way and becomes the leader of this football team the way I think he can, even though I know he's kind of frustrated right now with all the losing, I think it'll be a good decision in the end.
0: Let's get you out of here on this one. In the AFC West, you've got Bo Nix coming off the ankle injury. You've got Patrick Mahomes coming off the knee injury. Herbert, they get him a new offensive coordinator. The Raiders are still kind of a mess. Who do you like in the AFC West? Another very competitive division.
1: Yeah, and you just said, two quarterbacks that are coming off of injuries from last year, one having an ankle surgery. But, you know, from all indications, Bo Nix seems to be okay. Patrick Mahomes seems to be, you know, doing very well in practice, but he hasn't been hit yet. And that's a psychological hurdle you have to get over when you're coming off of a major injury like that. You know, how do you take the pounding that you're going to have to take once the season starts? So that'll be interesting to take a look at. And then Justin Herbert having Mike McDaniel as his offensive coordinator, how well is that combination going to go? If it goes really well, because Mike's a really good offensive coordinator, and Justin Herbert is a very talented player, and if his offensive linemen stay healthy, they're going to be right in the mix too. So, yeah, I'd have to say Denver now, because Denver is the defending division leader from last year, went all the way to the AFC Championship game. If Bo Nix doesn't get hurt, who knows? They might even have been in the Super Bowl. So I'm going to go with Denver to start the season out, but you never rule Patrick Mahomes and Kansas City out just because of what he's been able to do in this league so far in his career.
0: Warren, you're awesome, man. Appreciate you coming on. Enjoy watching your son play tomorrow in the Apple Cup.
1: Yeah, I just hope they win, and the Moon family will stay 4-0 in that game.
0: Take care, Warren.
1: All right, guys. Have a good day.
0: Hall of Famer Warren Moon. His son, Ryken, playing in the Apple Cup for the Washington Huskies. That one is tomorrow afternoon. Yes, we get more college football. Labor Day weekend's great. They've spaced some of these extra games out. I wish we had, like, 17 games tomorrow. We really only get a couple. And then, of course, we go on Monday night. So, yeah, the Apple Cup. Normally one of the last, if not the last game of the year for Washington State, because Washington went to the Big Ten. And Washington State, now in a new-look Pac-12, whatever that is, they play the Apple Cup game tomorrow. And that's cool. His son is playing. How cool is that? All right. You heard a lot of takes there from Warren Moon. It is time for the final gimme a take of the NFL preseason. How does this work? You dial us up, 310-840-4910, and you give us a take on your NFL team. In honor of the great TV show, Gimme a Break with the fabulous Nell Carter. Gimme a Break! It's Gimme a Take time. You can call in with your take on your NFL team. 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It can be a negative take. 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
1: Thanks for being here on a Saturday night. 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
2: Give me a break!
1: 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And this segment named after the great TV show, yes, from the 1980s. Gimme a Break with the great Nell Carter.
2: Gimme a Break!
1: It's Gimme a Take, 310-840-4910. Let's start it off. With Andy, who's in Boise. Andy, thanks for calling, man. You're on Westwood One. Who's your team, Andy?
3: The Los Angeles Rams.
1: Well, L.A. Rams up there in Boise, Idaho. All right, give me a take on the Super Bowl favorite, Los Angeles Rams.
3: Well, I'm thinking they're going to have a historic defense this coming season with the addition of Myles Garrett and then Aaron Donald coming out of retirement. And I wouldn't be surprised if Donald and Garrett lead the league in sacks, one and two.
1: Okay, one and two. I don't know if Donald is going to play enough to have 20 sacks or 18 sacks. You know what I mean? Like, it feels like they're going to ease him in, and he's going to be more of a, you know, 20 to 25 play guy. I don't know. I could be wrong. Do you think he's going to play that much, Andy?
3: You know, initially I wasn't thinking he was going to play that much, but after hearing what McVay said where it's going to be all hands on deck. Everyone's going down to Australia. I don't know, man. I'm thinking maybe he's thinking about getting everyone involved, getting them involved early, and showing the league what their defense is capable of doing.
1: Do you like that your team is the most hated team in the NFL now?
3: I love it. It's hand-in-hand with my baseball team, the LA Dodgers. I love being the villain.
1: How are you such an L? Are you originally from LA, or is that just what? Because I obviously know pro sports teams there in Boise.
3: Yes, sir. I was originally from L.A., moved up here about, 10 years ago.
1: Why? Before I let you go, and I'm sorry to pepper you, this isn't an interview, but why did you leave Los Angeles for Idaho?
3: Oh, gosh. Well, I was in high school when I moved up with my parents, and
1: okay.
3: He was a cop with my dad was a cop with LAPD for 25 years, and I think he'd had enough.
1: Okay. Andy, you're great, man. Thank you for calling.
2: Give me a break!
1: He says, Donald and Myles Garrett going to lead the league in sacks. I think as a duo they might. I don't think that's out of line, out of the question. I just don't know if I think it's going to be mostly on Myles Garrett because pick your poison. Who are you going to double? You know, the NFL, it used to be all about edge rushers. There's a lot of copycat defenses now that attack the interior. So who are you going to double? Aaron Donald? Or are you going to double Myles Garrett? And what does that do for the rest of those guys? Byron Young's going to have a monster year. God, I hate that the Rams did this. 310-840-4910. Jay is in Buffalo. Jay, you're on Westwood One Sports. Who's your team, Jay?
4: I got the Buffalo Bills.
1: The Bills. All right. The second best odds to win the Super Bowl. Give me a take on your Bills.
4: Yeah, we're taking that number one spot. We're going to win the Super Bowl, and we're going to take the Rams down.
1: Taking down the Rams. See, listen, I got to. If it's not my Packers, I root for the Bills because my neighbor next door is a big Bills fan, and he sets himself up for heartbreak every single year. But, yeah, I would love to see the Bills finally get their one.
4: Nah, yeah. I feel like Josh Allen maybe learned from his mistakes, and I feel like they're going to have a better chemistry. I don't know. I just got faith in my boys.
1: I need a big year out of DJ Moore. Here's what we need. I'll beat you to common ground here, Jay. DJ Moore over 800 receiving yards. Let's just meet in the middle right there.
4: Yeah.
1: I might have put a little big boy bet on that. Thank you, Jay. 310-840-4910. 310-840-4910. I had my NFL draft with my friends last night. Not a fantasy football draft. But, Stu, we did a snake draft. We randomized the order, 8 guys, and we drafted 4 NFL teams. We went 1-8, then 8-1, and then back up, and we wound up with 4 NFL teams. Do you know who the number one team is, or who got the number one pick was? Because you get points for wins and division titles and playoff wins and all that kind of stuff, Super Bowl. Do you know who the number? Can you take a guess at who went number one?
5: I'm going to say the Rams. I know
1: you would be wrong. It was not the LA Rams.
5: Interesting.
1: It was not the LA Rams. My neighbor, who's the Buffalo Bills fan, had the first pick, and he took the Ravens.
5: Oh, Ravens. Okay. All right. There you go.
1: Because he didn't want to, like, you know, he didn't, he wanted to just watch the games as a Bills fan and not, you know, when they eventually collapse, not lose the pool too. So, yeah, the first two picks were Ravens, then Rams, and then I think Seahawks went third. I had the eighth pick and wound up, when I went 8-9, when it got to me, I went, and the Packers were on the board, but I did not take them. I wound up going Lions, Texans with my first two picks. The 8-9 pick then went back down. So I wound up with the Lions because if you get point, you get half a point for wins. Their schedule is really easy. And then you get the point for the division title. And I think if they rack up 11 wins, they're going to win that division title. And then with Houston, I just love their defense. I don't know why Houston, why their over-under on wins this year is 9.5. That feels low to me. Like, you don't think that they can beat Tennessee twice, you know, split with the rest of the division, and then pick up like six other wins? Like, that doesn't 10 wins feel like something Houston can get to?
5: It definitely does. I think people have the last image of the Texans from last year in their mind with CJ Stroud not playing that well against the Patriots, to say the least, and in the playoffs with all his interceptions. So I think that might be part of it, but I'm kind of with you. I don't think that's the toughest division. I think the Jaguars are decent, but it's not like they're like a, you know, guaranteed great
1: Jags
5: team,
1: won so. 13 games last year. 13 last year.
5: Yeah. But again, like, I don't think it's adequate. Like, 9.5 still seems low to me.
1: It does. I might. Yeah. I got a couple days left. I might put a little big boy bet on that. Let's see if I have a 19-team parlay today. All right. I picked all the heavy fans. Anybody who was a 20-point favorite or more, I put $10 on a parlay. Charlotte and the Citadel are in double overtime. I need Charlotte to win to keep my parlay alive. I can't believe I care about Charlotte and the Citadel. And Charlotte just scored to go up 41-35 in the second overtime with the Citadel. I need them to make the extra point and then stop the Citadel so my 19-leg parlay can stay alive. I will keep you updated. I know America is dying to know, how is Mike Wickett's 19-leg parlay going? But I will tell you, all right? Kind of ridiculous, I know. Give me a take, 310-840-4910, 310-840-4910. You can also text in your take on your NFL team. We've done this the last couple of weekends, and as I mentioned earlier in the show, this is my last evening, Saturday evening here on Westwood One. I'm going, they're bumping me Saturday nights and Sunday nights. I'm getting called up to the afternoons. I'll be on 1 to 4 Eastern time on Saturday, so during all of the college games next Saturday, and then 1 to 5 next Sunday, so during all of the early games of the NFL season, we'll be watching games with you. We want you to call in and talk about the game you're watching during NFL Sunday next week. Looking forward to it. So this is your last chance to give us a take on your NFL team. 310-840-4910. I got a text here. It's from, I don't know where it's from, but it's a Bears fan, and said, hot take, Bears win the division, Packers suck, go Bears. Okay, first off, it's going to be a very, very difficult division, all right? I have no idea who's going to win the division. I bet, in my draft, I took the Detroit Lions, okay? Because, again, their schedule is ridiculous. It's very, very easy this year. They have a fourth-place schedule because they finished in fourth place last year, even though they had, what, nine wins? Were they nine wins, eight wins, whatever it was? So, to me, that's the team that I would pick to win the division. I don't think they are the best team in the division. I think the Packers are the best team in the division. And if everyone had the same schedule, I would pick Green Bay to win the division. But I don't think Green Bay's schedule, which is one of the harder schedules in the National Football League, is one that they're going to just run through and get 11, 12 wins. Same thing goes for the Bears. I think the Bears have the hardest schedule in the NFL. And I would be very, very surprised if they, you know, we've talked about it a lot. Everyone says it. Even Ben Johnson mentioned it. The regression. You go from plus 26 turnovers a year ago. That doesn't happen. It just doesn't happen in back-to-back seasons. So the 26 turnovers, which led to a lot of fourth-quarter comebacks, which led to Caleb Williams and his voodoo magic, all those factors are why I don't think it's the Bears. And I think their defense is going to struggle a lot more this year. They've already lost a couple of guys. Kobe White's out for a while. I think they're going to be in some trouble in that secondary. And the same thing for the Lions secondary, by the way. You know, there's a lot of hype about Detroit. I'm watching some of these college football games right now. I just saw Dan Campbell in a commercial, as a matter of fact. But I think their secondary is, the Lions secondary and the Bears secondaries are both terrible. Green Bay's got the best pair of safeties in the National Football League. Their question is at corner, where they're going to start a rookie, and then the Keyshawn Nixon, who's not very good. Meanwhile, you know, with Minnesota, that's a team right there with, you know, they've got all the ingredients on defense. They just need somebody on offense who can get the ball to those playmakers. So, NFC North is the best division in football because, as Warren Moon even said, there's no Arizona. There's also no Vegas. You know, you've got three really good teams in the AFC West and in the NFC West, and then you have that anchor team. There is no anchor team in the NFC North. It is a damn good division. From the text line, 310-840-4910, Tyler in Houston, the Texans will reach the AFC Championship game and, C.J. Stroud will be in the MVP conversation.
2: Give me a break!
1: Okay, listen. I have faith in your Texans. Okay, Tyler, I believe in your Texans. I put a little money on them to get to the Super Bowl. But it ain't going to be because of C.J. Stroud, my friend, okay? I do see some similarities between the Texans and the Seahawks from a year ago. I mean, the Seahawks didn't get there because of Sam Darnold. He played well at the beginning of the season. End of the year, he wasn't very good. But they had JSN. Their defense was elite. I think with Houston, you've got Nico Collins, who is a top 10 wide receiver. They brought in David Montgomery because the running game was absolutely terrible. You know, if C.J. Stroud, you say this about a lot of teams, a lot of different units, a lot of different positions or whatever. If C.J. Stroud can be just the 15th best quarterback in the NFL or the 14th best quarterback in the NFL, with that defense, that team can win 12 games. You know, it's not going to be perfect for Stroud, but if he can just be good, that's all you need, good. Like, if Kyler's good, Minnesota gets there. If C.J. Stroud is good, then Houston's going to wind up winning a lot of games, and I can see them getting to the Super Bowl. But I'm not putting C.J. Stroud in the MVP conversation there, Tyler. Appreciate you, bud. Texter from the 406. The Saints will win the NFC. Stuart, am I reading this text right? The Saints,
6: you are.
1: Not the NFC South. The Saints are going to win the NFC.
5: The NFC title is how the texter put it. Yes.
1: Is the 406 area code down there in New Orleans? Is it Mardi Gras already? I thought that came in the spring. I thought that's when people got hammered, you know, and partied. I guess they probably do that a lot in New Orleans. Never been. 406 area code. No, the 406 is in Billings, Montana.
6: Wow.
1: Montana? What? We got a Saints fan dialing us up from Montana. We got the guy in Boise who's a Rams fan. Oh, I love it. More Give Me a Take. Want more of your takes coming up? You can call. You can text 310-840-4910. 310-840-4910. I'm Mike Wickett. We'll get to more of you. If you're on hold, stick right there. This is Westwood One Sports.
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1: I guarantee you someone is driving around in this country, just turned us on. 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And someone's like, are these guys playing the theme song to Gimme a Break? Yes, we are. Yes, we are. It's time for you to jump on in. Got a line open for you. It's the final Gimme a Take of the NFL preseason. The NFL kicks off on Wednesday. It'll be the Seahawks and the Patriots, and this is a chance for you to dial us up. You tell us your favorite NFL team, and give us a take on your team, whether it's a positive take, a negative take. 310-840-4910, 310-840-4910. You can call, you can text. Again, I'm Mike Wickett. You can hit me up on all the social medias, at Mike Wickett, two T's, Facebook, Twitter, Instagram, TikTok, Threads. I do Threads, although Threads become a cesspool. Threads has become the cesspool that everyone left Twitter for, and just in a new form. It's pretty much all it is. All at Mike Wickett, two T's in Wickett. All right. So we got a text that came in here for Gimme a Take. And again, you can call or text with your NFL take. This is from Kevin in Parma. Where's Parma? Do we know? Is that in Ohio?
2: Must be Ohio.
1: So Kevin in Parma sends us a text. Says the Browns will make the playoffs. And Deshaun Watson will be comeback player of the year. Listen. I really shouldn't probably laugh at any takes because that might discourage people from calling in. But I can't let that one go. The Browns are going to make the playoffs. All right. Let's hear Kevin out here. So if I took all of the AFC teams that made the playoffs last year, the Patriots, the Bills, the Steelers, the Jags, the Texans, the Chargers, and the Broncos, of those seven teams, and then I'm going to throw in the Ravens and Chiefs as possible first, you know, returning to the playoffs. You think the Browns are going to finish ahead of some of those teams to get to the postseason? Did you watch Deshaun Watson play football this August? I mean, listen, you can have your take, but that doesn't mean I can't object to it. Okay? I mean, we watched the world's worst quarterback battle. And we were on it every day. And the winner, no matter who it was, wouldn't start for 27 other NFL teams. Like, can you think of, with the current state of quarterbacks in the National Football League, and I love you, Cleveland, can you think of three teams Deshaun Watson would start for? Like, he wouldn't start in anywhere in the AFC East. You take Malik Willis over Deshaun Watson. Would you start him over anybody in the AFC North? No. The rest of the North, you're not starting him over Burrow, Lamar, or even this version of Aaron Rodgers is better than Deshaun Watson. You wouldn't start him over anybody in the AFC South. Maybe C.J. Stroud. No, I think C.J. Stroud will be fine. I think he's going to be fine. But you're not starting him over Lawrence. You're not starting Deshaun Watson over Danny Dimes. You're not starting him over Cam. Well, maybe can't. No, I would go with Cam Ward over Deshaun Watson. You're not starting him over anybody in the West. Bo Nix, Herbert, Mahomes. I mean, maybe. Okay. Is Deshaun Watson better than Kirk Cousins and or Fernando Mendoza? Is Kirk Cousins better than Deshaun Watson? Maybe. I'd probably still take Kirk, but I don't like either of those two. I would start Mendoza just because he was the number one pick. And I, you know, there's not too many quarterbacks in the NFC I would take over, or I would take Deshaun Watson over. That's Jacoby Brissett in the West. I'd take Baker, Shuck, Bryce Young. Okay, maybe he'd start for the Falcons. Can we go with that? Fine. There are 20 There are 30 teams with a better quarterback situation than the Cleveland Browns, and my man Kevin has got Cleveland in the postseason. First-year head coach, got rid of Myles Garrett. Rookie wide receivers, rookies all over, running back coming off a broken leg. My man Kevin, I appreciate your passion, brother. This next texter here, Skeeter, sent us a text, 310-840-4910. The Colts are going to win the AFC South and surprise a lot of people who claim to be ball knowers out there. JT will win the MVP. I think you could see him as the offensive player of the year. It's a quarterback award, unfortunately. And I don't think Jonathan Taylor is going to have, like, Saquon Barkley ran for 2,000 yards a couple of years ago and didn't win MVP. He should have, but he didn't. I think the Colts have a really good shot at the South. I absolutely agree with that. I feel like the reputation of Daniel Jones in New York, I feel like that is clouding the mind of people who may not have watched the Colts last year. Daniel Jones was damn good before he got hurt and really tried to gut the whole thing out, but everything broke down. Jonathan Taylor's great. Tyler Warren's great. I like Michael Pittman, but they wanted to move on. They've got Downs over there. I think the contract they gave Alec Pierce was absolutely one of the worst, if not the worst contract of the NFL's offseason. But Shane Steichen's a really good coach. They were 7-2 last year. Their defense isn't spectacular, but it doesn't have to be. They got Sauce Gardner. Like the Colts are a good team, man. I would not be surprised at all if they won the AFC South. Again, they were 7-2 before the wheels fell off last year. Is this real? I mean, Skeeter says the Colts are going to win in games, and he also writes the Bears are going to win the Super Bowl. I'm Mike Wickett. Let's go to Robert in Chicago. Speaking of the Bears, Robert in Chicago, you're on Westwood One Sports. Who's your team, Robert?
2: So here's a rare one. Yeah, I mean, I do like the Bears. The Bears are one of my favorite teams, but I am a diehard Cowboys fan. So
1: okay, all right. Give me a take on the boys.
2: I think 12-5. Tell me what you guys think. On this current roster, you know the defense has had a lot of additions, which we were terrible last year. But the offense, we know the offense is rolling. I just want to hear, like, your guys' take on where the Cowboys can really end up, considering the Eagles and the Commanders are in the division.
1: I think the Cowboys are really interesting. And if you missed, we had a conversation, Robert, with R.J. Choppy from The Fan in Dallas in the first hour. It's on the podcast. And he had him at about 10 wins is where he had him. And then he talks about that team every single day in depth and is there. I think the Cowboys, we all believe the offense is going to be great again. Like it's just
2: offense, for sure.
1: Yeah, absolutely, with Dak and CD and Pickens, and I think Javonte Williams is still. People are sleeping on that guy. Ferguson's really good. Javonte Williams, your running back, your starting running back.
2: Yes. And Ryan Flournoy too.
1: Yeah, Flournoy is a great number three. The guy can fly. You know, the question is, you make all the changes on defense. You bring in Christian Parker. He runs the Fangio style defense. You draft Caleb Downs. You made the trade last year. You jettisoned Micah. You brought in a couple. You brought in Kenny Clark. You made the trade for Quinnen Williams. Like, there are some pieces. But I got to say, we got to see the pieces work, you know, before we can crown the Cowboys defense as fixed. I do know that they were last in the league last year at stopping the run before the Quinnen Williams trade.
2: Before Quinnen, yeah.
1: But when Quinnen Williams got there, they were top three. They were top three in the league at stopping the run. So that's a great addition.
2: And that's what I'm saying. Like, I mean, I'm not sure if you've seen like a whole lot of Cowboys tape in this preseason. But I like the way Christian Parker's moving the guys. Like, they actually seem to be communicating. They actually seem to be rotating and listening to each other, not just like how it was with Eberflus, which, trust me, we have shared pain with that.
1: Yeah, right?
2: There's shared pain. There's shared pain with Eberflus. So.
1: That's brutal.
2: Unfortunately, yeah. But, like, I'm saying now it actually seems like the guys are listening to the coaches and really starting to make adjustments, like,
1: yeah,
2: everything. Yeah.
1: Thanks, brother. I hit the wrong button. Thank you for the phone call, man. But that schedule for Dallas starts out real brutal. I don't know if you've seen their schedule, but we were talking about it. They open at the Giants, which I don't know how good the Giants are going to be this year. I think the Giants are far away, but people are in love with Harbaugh and Dart, and Neighbors could be there, and OBJ. We're going to talk about the Giants coming up a little bit later on in the show. We're going to get to it. But at the Giants, and then the Commanders, and again, I'll say this, the Commanders could win 5 games this year, and the Commanders could win 11. I have absolutely no idea. They've got a new offensive coordinator, a new defensive coordinator, Jaden coming off the injury. I don't know. They add Diggs to help out with Terry McLaurin. I think that's really good. They sign Okonkwo. Like, I don't know, but they had the worst defense in the league last year. As bad as Dallas's defense was last year, Washington's was worse. So I don't know what the Commanders are going to do. But then, okay, so they have 2 division opponents right out of the gate, and then it's the Ravens in Big D. And then they go to the Texans. And then the Bake Show, Baker Mayfield on a Thursday. Then they go to Lambeau. Then they go to Philly. That's their first 7 games. It would not surprise me if the Dallas Cowboys were 2-5 or 3-4 to start the first 7 games. Then they got the Cardinals, they got the Colts, Niners, Titans. Like, they have a very difficult schedule. So I think 9-10. The over-under is 9.5 for Dallas, and I think that's about the right number. I think if a couple of balls bounce their way, it could be 11. I think if a couple of things go wrong, an injury or two, you could be at 7. So I think that 9.5 is spot on for the Dallas Cowboys. I do. All right, that's Give Me a Take. There's some others I will try to read here. From the 513, Bengals D-line will be top 8, 10 wins, Burrow healthy, wins MVP. I mean, the tiebreaker in my NFL draft pool I'm in is Joe Burrow passing yards, and I have the highest number of anyone in the league. So I'm fine with that decision. I like that. All right, we're going to make some tough choices coming up next hour. Also, we will look at the world of college football. We're getting ready for LSU and Clemson in 45 minutes. The stuff that comes out of Dabo Swinney's mouth and Lane Kiffin's mouth is fantastic. You're going to want to hear that. There was a lightning delay in Death Valley. That game is now getting ready to kick off in 45. We'll hit Clemson, LSU, Dabo, Kiffin, all that. Mike Wicked with you. God, it's good to have football back. And we're celebrating all night long here on Westwood One Sports.
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1: Here on a Saturday night, hanging out. Thanks for being here. It is college football Saturday night. I'm Mike Wickett. Man, I'll tell you, I was mentioning this earlier. Like, we're going to talk some college football here. We're going to get to Clemson, LSU. You're going to hear from Lane Kiffin and Dabo Swinney and the war of words between these two all week. But there is just nothing better than some of these college football traditions. Like, I don't know what your Stu, do you have a favorite college football tradition, whether it's an in-game, a pre-game, whatever? Do you have one that you really like?
2: I think I'm trying to think of one that comes to mind. I would say, like, the Notre Dame, like, fans doing the push-ups, although I think more than Notre Dame fans do that now, but I feel like that's where they kind of started it.
1: Okay.
2: I kind of like the Colorado Buffalo running out.
1: All right, like a good live mascot. You're a big like fan of a live mascot guy.
2: Yeah, some people don't like that. It's
1: PETA,
2: much,
1: don't sue us. We're
2: yeah,
1: fine.
2: Please,
1: it's
2: please
1: fine.
2: Don't.
1: It's fine. My favorite, and I didn't grow up an Iowa fan or anything like that, but if you've ever seen the wave at Kinnick Stadium, there's a children's hospital that's taller than Kinnick Stadium. And in between the first and second quarter, all the fans turn and wave to the kids in the children's hospital. Like, I get a little choked up just thinking about it as a dad. Wow. And they'll show, you know, there'll be a camera in there from the kids' point of view. Like, the kids in hospital beds are getting waved at. And it's really cool. Like, that just started like a decade ago. I don't know when they started doing that. That one's really cool for different reasons, because it's awesome that they would do that. And the other team waves too, I think.

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1: Jump around is awesome. Have you ever been to Camp Randall Stadium in Madison for the jump around, Stu?
2: No, I actually really haven't been to any college football.
1: You're in New York, so it's not like you guys, you're in Jersey, actually, and I don't think you make a real, no one's like, oh, let's make the pilgrimage to Piscataway so we can go watch Rutgers play. Like, I don't think,
2: UMass.
1: Let's get everyone's juiced up to go see that game. No, I don't think that makes sense. When I was, I went to a couple of games in Madison, and my first time I've been in the press box in the seats for Wisconsin games. And my first time in the press box, like, when they do the jump around, they play House of Pain, jump around between the third and fourth quarter, the press box shakes. Like, you feel it swaying while you're up there. Now, it's apparently very safe, but the press box shakes, and it's pretty awesome to be there. And I like that the whole, all the teams, both teams, all the players, both sides, they're all doing the jump around as well. And if I didn't mention your team's favorite, college football tradition, I'm sure it's awesome. Whatever it is, you know, the Florida State Seminoles with they plant the thing at that's cool too. And there's so many good ones, man. But watching James Franklin and Virginia Tech come out to Enter Sandman, damn, that's really great. That's awesome. The Tiger Walk. Have you seen the Tiger Walk where LSU's head coach, and that's currently Lane Kiffin, they walk, you know, the fans are on the outside of the gates, and today the celebrities walking right behind Lane Kiffin included Livy Dunn, who you probably know from social media. She's dating Paul Skeens of the Pittsburgh Pirates. She's a smoking hot gymnast. And again, you might know her from social media. And Theo Vaughn, the podcaster, he was walking with Livy Dunn behind Lane Kiffin 3 hours ago or whatever, getting ready for LSU and Clemson. Because college football is back. The biggest game of the day is LSU-Clemson. Real quick note before we hear from Dabo and we hear from Lane. Bryce Underwood from Michigan has now thrown his second interception in the first half. All they had to do was run this clock out and get the halftime. He just threw a pick. It was a return for a touchdown, but the defender stepped out. Michigan's up 7-3 on Western Michigan. Kyle Whittingham's first game as the head coach of the Wolverines, and Bryce Underwood as a sophomore, number one recruit in the country a year ago, and has thrown two interceptions to Western Michigan. Could be a long year over there in Ann Arbor if this is a sign of things to come. LSU Clemson has been delayed by lightning. They are on the field. They are warming up. It is going to start at 9:40 Eastern time, so about 35 minutes from right now. And I'm glad we're finally getting a game. Because I don't know if you're like me, I'm kind of sick of all the talk of, you know, NFL players getting cut and going back to college. I think it's dumb. I think it's ridiculous. And I think Lane Kiffin, if you didn't already hate Lane Kiffin enough, this is another reason for you to hate Lane Kiffin. Is the fact that now Lane Kiffin, he's been trying to get these players on his roster. And then the SEC and the Big Ten and the Big 12 all said, nope, can't do that. But then it got challenged in court. A judge provided an injunction. And as of like 3 days ago, I thought these two guys were going to be playing for LSU. Guys who had been cut by NFL teams, and because of the new 5-for-5 rule, they were going to get a chance to come back and play one more year and go to LSU. Of all coaches, if I were to say to you, guess which coach is going to take cut NFL players and put them on his roster, it would take you one guess to get to the guy, all right? It would take you one guess. You weren't going to guess it was Kyle Whittingham or Ryan Day. You weren't going to guess it was going to be Lincoln Riley. You would have guessed it was going to be Lane Kiffin. That would have been your guess. And it got challenged in court. The SEC threatened to sue.

0: Like, it's getting nasty down there. Real nasty down there. And so yesterday, you have to turn in your rosters the day before the game. Lane Kiffin eventually decided to leave the two players off the roster. The right move. And here's what Lane Kiffin said on game day this morning on ESPN.
1: As much as I feel for the players, and I believe that you fight for what you believe in. And I believe, you know, these kids have an opportunity to play, just like all the other kids around the country that are winning court cases and being put on rosters. But at the same time, I'm the head coach of LSU, and I had to make a decision that is for the big picture of LSU and the LSU football program, with the uncertainties of what potentially could have come by adding them to the roster. And we couldn't get exact reasons or exact what that would mean if we added them.
0: They still may pull this off. LSU still may add the two players. Like, there's still a chance that, because they right now they said they're being left off of the rosters for now. I think the reason that Lane Kiffin decided not to add the names is somebody got to him somewhere. Someone said, man, stop. You're out of control. It's like your friend that has the drug problem. You are out of control with this. Stop doing this. You're a massive, all of a sudden, I know who, like, you have your favorite college football team, and you hate your rival, right? Like, I'm not a fan of the Ohio State Buckeyes. I'm a lifelong Michigan fan, okay? And if you're a Buckeye fan, you hate the Wolverines. You hate that team up there, up north. But I think we all cumulatively, as fans, are like, oh, are we going to have to deal with stuff like this for the next 10 years in Baton Rouge? Because Lane Kiffin is super. It's amazing that Dabo Swinney isn't the least liked coach in college football anymore. It is now Lane Kiffin. If you didn't already dislike Lane Kiffin because he left Ole Miss high and dry, if you didn't like Lane Kiffin because he was at Tennessee, USC, the Raiders, Ole Miss, FAU, am I missing any? I'm getting a little confused. It's tough to keep track of all of them. You know, there's no loyalty from Lane Kiffin. He feels like a sneaky snake. He feels like a snake oil salesman. And I like, part of me feels bad for these guys that are on the team. Like, if you are a tight end and you waited your time and these guys leave and you fought your way and you through practice and conditioning and spring ball and you get to the fall camp and you get to this point and then you're looking at this roster and you're like, I'm the number one guy in this depth chart. Or maybe you're the number two guy or whatever. And now all of a sudden we're going to bring back guys from the NFL? It feels like a massive distraction and a punch to the gut of some of these guys that are on that roster already. Lane says, though, it's not been a distraction.
1: They're in a great place. All this stuff's made, you know, in the media, and you guys got to cover it. Yeah. I've got to answer it. These guys don't worry about it. Yeah. You know, they've got a team that they've been with this whole time, and they said, hey, coach, if we can add some players to help us win, let's go. And that's my job, to always look at those things. But this team's ready to go. They prepared a lot for this moment, and so they're excited.
0: Yeah, they should be excited because the season's getting ready to kick off in about a half hour. Clemson and LSU, Mike Wickett here on Westwood One Sports, listening to some of the comments from Lane Kiffin. He was on ESPN's Game Day, on College Game Day this morning. You know, he's not a very liked person, right? Like, I don't know too many people outside of Baton Rouge who are like, yes, love Lane, especially for what he did to Ole Miss, the way he left Ole Miss. Just awful to leave those kids high and dry. Getting ready for the college football playoff? Gross. Did not like that whatsoever. And he was mentioning this to McAfee, like, hey, we're kind of two of the same.
1: That's why I've really appreciated our friendship and this week, your guidance with me about, you know, because between you and I, we're about the two most hated people there are. You told me, hey, just focus on it. Don't worry about the noise. A lot of times, to do great things, you're going to be hated.
0: Yeah, I don't know if I hate Pat McAfee and Lane Kiffin. Just not a fan. You know, I respect what, you know, McAfee has done over there and, you know, envious of his salary. Feel like we're getting a little forced, a little Pat McAfee slammed down our throats a whole bunch. All right, so the other side of this is Dabo Swinney. You know Dabo, the head coach of the Clemson Tigers. Dabo doesn't like the transfer portal, doesn't like NIL, likes old school football, and called this the way that he saw it.
2: I would just say it's kind of embarrassing. Honestly, it's just embarrassing that that's where we are. And I don't blame the kids and people trying to take advantage of the system. I just think it's embarrassing where we are with college football. And we've been there for a while. So I just keep my energy and my focus on and my energy on the things that I control and the things that matter. And that's these kids here and our team. But, you know, all that outside stuff, I mean, we just kind of, no pun intended, we just stay in our lane, you know, here at Clemson. Ew. Try to. But it's embarrassing. I mean, it really is. You know, we have no rules. There's no governance. I mean, it's a joke. There's zero rules. And when you enforce rules, somebody just goes and finds a judge to say, no, you can't enforce that rule. So never did I think I'd be living in an era like this, but that's where we are.
0: Yeah, he's not wrong about that. The lack of any regulation, any rules, it's kind of the Wild West. It's not great for college sports right now, but it is the world we live in at this point. And this one, I think, was a really fun soundbite. So he was asked about, this is Dabo Swinney, we're listening to, the head coach of the Clemson Tigers, about what it's like to have to prepare for LSU. And he brings up something that I never really thought about when it comes to the transfer portal.
2: You spend all summer, I mean, looking at, you're watching Arizona State, again, to get a feel for this quarterback. You're watching Colorado get a feel for this elite left tackle they got. This is a dude. You're studying Wisconsin, you're studying Ole Miss, you're looking at a lot of things to try to get a feel for personnel that you're going to play. And been spending these last week or so studying the Browns and the Cowboys and the Saints and the Bucks, trying to get ready. I actually got to go watch practice early June for the Browns, so I'm probably going to get turned in for tampering. I don't know. I wish I'd have known. I'd have paid a little more attention.
0: I think that's there's a lot in that soundbite, obviously. You know, I think that the thing I like in that soundbite is something I never thought of when it comes to the transfer portal. Like when you're scouting a team, like let's say you're a fan of Clemson and you're getting ready for Miami. You just usually scout Miami. But here in the off season, the best players in the country are moving around, all right? These great transfer players, they're moving around, and now I got to get ready for my opener. And for Clemson this year, it's LSU, but you got to get ready for the opener. Now you're not just studying that Miami tape, but you got to study tape of all the places that the transfers played. And do you realize, so you know that Dabo has never been a transfer portal guy, he's not an NIL guy. This year he went wild. Dabo Swinney signed 11 transfers. 11 transfers were signed by Dabo Swinney. 11. Stu, I want you to take a guess. How many transfers did Lane Kiffin sign in his first season as the LSU head coach? Remember, Dabo went crazy with 11.
3: I'm going to say it's like 30.
0: 44.
3: Yeah, I knew it was a lot.
0: Lane Kiffin signed 44 transfers out of the portal to come to LSU. That is incredible. Absolutely incredible. That's the difference in Kiffin and Dabo. And Dabo doesn't, this is why a lot of people believe that Clemson's head coach has watched the game pass him by. You know, that all these other schools, how many transfers did Indiana have last year? Miami. Look at Miami's quarterback. They brought in the kid from Duke. He had 5 touchdowns in the opener today for Miami. You know, all these guys transfer in, transfer out, and all these programs at the top are utilizing it. And so you start to think, like, is Clemson going to get back to the national championship game? Is Clemson going to get back in the? Remember there was that period where it was always, you know, Alabama, Ohio State, Clemson, and then a fourth team? Back when we had 4 to the Final Four, the 4-team playoff, it was always those 3. And then somebody else for like 4 or 5 years, that was what it was. I don't know if Clemson's going to get back to that point anytime soon. Because everybody else is playing with a different deck of cards. Not that Clemson can't play with that same deck of cards. Clemson can definitely play with that same deck of cards. But Dabo Swinney chooses not to. And he was asked about whether or not they're being overlooked this year. Here's Dabo Swinney's response to that.
2: Ain't nobody going to overlook Clemson. We've won too many games. We've won too many championships for people to overlook Clemson. We're going to get everybody's best shot every single week, and you better understand that as a Clemson football player. You're going to get it when the schedule comes out, like when do we play Clemson? That part hadn't changed from a football standpoint. All the other stuff, people talk about Clemson, it's just a matter of whether it's good or bad or whatever. That can change from year to year, week to week. I promise you, people we play, they're not going to feel sorry for Clemson or overlook Clemson.
0: I don't know if that's true anymore. I really don't. I don't know if Clemson is exactly the giant that it used to be. Dabo has done amazing. I mean, they won so many games with Dabo Swinney. Last year they were 7-6. You know, they were a 10-win team the year before that. And they went lost in the college football playoff. But I don't know if people are looking, and maybe the 11 transfers, maybe that's all Dabo needs. But I don't know if Dabo and company are a team that you fear, that you're focused on, that you circle. Like, oh, we got to get up for Clemson. I don't know if that's necessarily true. All right, coming up on the other side. Life is all about making very difficult choices. Little this or that. We make those choices next. Mike Wickett with you here on Westwood One Sports.
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1: Oh, it's good to be here talking about the National Football League, college football here on a Saturday night. And we get to LSU and Clemson after a long lightning delay. They're about to kick that one off tomorrow. You get two college games, the Apple Cup and also Wisconsin and Notre Dame playing at Lambeau Field in Green Bay. That's tomorrow. This is going to be fun. All right, life is all about very difficult choices. It is time for a little this or that here on Westwood One Sports. All right, Stuart, it's our final this or that together. I'm not doing the night show anymore. Starting next week, I'll be on afternoons. But let's make this one a good one. What do you think?
2: Yeah, absolutely. We have some great receivers in college football to talk about. Last night, Malachi Toney for the Miami Hurricanes, he just had one heck of a game. 12 catches, 234 yards, 3 touchdown receptions. And, of course, you also have Jeremiah Smith from Ohio State. He's pretty good as well. Many believe that he is the best player in the country. Maybe will be the first non-quarterback taken in next year's NFL draft. So the question is, the wide receiver that will finish with the highest Heisman voting this year, is it Malachi Toney of Miami or Jeremiah Smith of Ohio State?
1: I don't think either of them are going to finish very high. I mean, I think Jeremiah Smith, based on recognition, he's been, you know, one of the faces of college football since he was a freshman a couple of years ago. I don't think people know Malachi all that well, even though Miami was really, you know, they were the national championship game last year. The reason that neither one of them will win the Heisman is they both play with quarterbacks, and the Heisman goes to quarterbacks. Julian Sain was a Heisman finalist last year. Many people expect him to be there again this year. And then Darian Mensah threw 5 touchdowns in that game last night. So I'm going to say Jeremiah Smith will finish higher, but I don't think either of them are in the top 2 or top 3. Just doesn't have. Plus Ohio State, you know, they're number 1 in the country right now. Miami's climbing, so I'm going to go Jeremiah Smith.
2: All right, looking at the SEC, Alabama, they're getting off to a good start today. A 48-10 win over East Carolina, and Russell with 256 yards. So maybe the quarterback position is kind of solved at Alabama. I guess we will see. And then, of course, we have LSU, the other team, Lane Kiffin, his first year. We'll see what they give us in a little bit once they kick this game off. Which team do you think will have the better season this year, Alabama or LSU?
1: I'm going to go Bama this year. I think 44 transfers into the LSU program, so many young players. I think it'll take some time. I think the LSU is still going to win 8-9 games. But I think Tiger fans that expect LSU to get in the SEC championship or play for a natty this year, just a year ahead of schedule. I think Lane's a really good coach, not a very likable guy, but a really good coach. But I think Alabama, I think Kalen DeBoer is a good coach as well. I mean, his record against ranked teams is incredible. He just happens to have a boneheaded game every year that you're like, okay, hot seat. So I'm going to go Bama.
2: All right. Looking at the NFL, Josh Jacobs is a lot of question marks to his future with his 2 misdemeanor charges coming from a May attack on his girlfriend. The original hearing was supposed to be November 17th, but it is now set for this coming Thursday, September 10th. So I guess we'll get a better picture of what his future is in a Packers uniform. So what do you think Josh Jacobs will be doing come November? Will he be playing for the Packers? Will he be on the active roster, or will he be serving a suspension?
1: I think he will be playing before that. I think he's playing before Halloween. I think he's playing in the month of October. I think that they moved this court date up because they're going to have a plea deal already in place. And I don't think it looks great for him to sit there and then potentially play, you know, if he sits out 4 games or whatever and then play and then have the trial. Like, the faster you get that video out, and the video is allegedly bad, I'm not justifying anything Josh Jacobs did, but the faster you get the video out and you get this trial done and you serve the suspension, this sounds really bad to say, but the faster we put it behind us. You know what I mean? Like, again, I'm not forgiving what Josh Jacobs did, allegedly. But they want to get this over and done with. I think there's a plea deal. I think he will serve a 3 or 4 game suspension. It's not domestic violence.
3: Mariners baseball is on.
2: Back Jared Goff. He said, quote, his processing speed reminds me of Drew Brees. He sees it, and every year it's gone faster and faster. And then watch him under duress. Nobody makes a more accurate throw under duress than Jared Goff. End of quote. So what do we think about Lions quarterback Jared Goff right now in terms of how he's viewed? Underrated or overrated?
1: Can I just say rated? Can I just say rated. He's properly rated? He's a top 10 quarterback in the NFL. I 1,000% disagree with the last thing from that quote. If you want to beat Jared Goff, you blitz him. You get him off his mark. Jared Goff is great when he's playing on time. He's elite when it's snap, read, throw. If you have, and that's, I mean, if you have to get Jared Goff, if you give Jared Goff time, he'll beat you. And we say that about a lot of quarterbacks, but he can't run. So if you have to move him outside of the pocket, or you put pressure and make him have to take steps to the right or the left, you beat Jared Goff. So I disagree with, I've watched it. I watch what the Packers do to him every year. I watch what the Bears do to him. You know, I don't think that that's necessary. I know he's propping up his guy. I understand that. No, I think Goff is properly rated. He's a top 10, top 8 quarterback in the National Football League. Second best quarterback in the North.
2: I love it. I love it. Something that wasn't so good, it was Rutgers' start to their college football season on Thursday night. They lost to UMass. UMass had a 16-game losing streak. Rutgers were 29.5-point favorites in this one. Last year, UMass had the worst scoring offense and the worst scoring defense in college in the Division I FBS level. So they were 138 out of 138. So just pretty much a disastrous loss for Rutgers. Right now, the worst Power 4 football program, is it Rutgers or someone else?
1: I'm going to say Rutgers because of that loss. How in the world you lose to UMass by 30 or whatever, 20. I mean,
2: yeah, 37-21.
1: 37-21.
2: They made it close late. They got a touchdown late. It obviously was worse than the score indicated.
1: I looked at that score on my phone, and I'm like, is my phone broken? Like, it didn't look right. And then the best part, not only did Rutgers lose to a team who didn't win a game last year, and it lost its final four the previous year, they then set off the pre-planned fireworks show. Did you see that, Stu?
2: Yes.
1: There was a fireworks display that was timed, and it went off when the game went to zero. So the 7 Rutgers fans that stuck around to watch them lose to UMass, they then walked out under the show of a fireworks show at that stadium, which is even more hilarious. So I'll say Rutgers because they sucked and they celebrated their sucking.
2: Absolutely. You hit on this a little earlier in the show, but Ohio State, usually senior day is the last game of the year, but they moved it up in order to avoid conflicting with their matchup against Michigan this year. So Ohio State having their senior day during week one, good idea or dumb idea?
1: Dumb. And I think this, I for Ohio State fan, I hope that this is the last time they try this. Because this looked really stupid. I think, too, it's kind of disrespectful to the seniors. Because of all games, and I know everybody at Ohio State, you know, it's not like it's USC where they, you know, it's too hot, we can't go to a football game. It was like 95 degrees in Columbus today, all right? I'm assuming because I looked up the temperature in Cincinnati. Don't ask why. When Cincinnati was playing against BC, and it was 98 in Cincinnati. So I imagine it was pretty damn hot in Columbus. You had people that didn't go to the game, arrived late, blew off the opener because it was against a nobody, and didn't, there wasn't the full intense, like, when you walk out on senior day in the game against, with your hated rival, either still in the tunnel, and everyone is as juiced up, there's no better college football game than Michigan, Ohio State. The energy, the enthusiasm, those seniors were robbed of that. Who did Ohio State even play today? Do we know? Who did Ohio State play?
2: I think it was Ball State.
1: Ball State. Do you know The intensity for Ball State versus the intensity for that school up north, for Michigan, that is, I don't like Ohio State because I'm from Detroit, but still, that's awful. I feel bad for those kids because they got to walk out into and also they did it on Jim Tressel Day. Tressel couldn't even get his own day. They put Tressel's name in the Ring of Honor at the shoe today.
4: That's unbelievable.
1: And they didn't even give Tressel his own day. No, I think it was a terrible idea, and I hope Ohio State doesn't do it again.
2: All right, last one here. This might be another good or bad idea. I guess we'll find out here. The travel plans for the game in Melbourne between the 49ers and the Rams. Well, both teams have taken completely different approaches in terms of the travel.
1: Yes.
2: The 49ers are already there. They've been there for a couple of days now. And the Rams, meanwhile, they are arriving basically 16 hours before they kick off. So they are getting to Melbourne and then they are going to play the game right away, basically. So who has the better plan for their travel to Australia? Is it the Rams or the 49ers?
1: I've never taken a flight that long in my life. The longest flight I've ever taken was like 5 hours. And I flew from Cleveland to California. I don't know what that takes out of you, but I feel like the Niners are doing it right. Yeah. You know, it's not, I mean, I guess if you're not going to be there very long, you don't have to get used to the time change. I remember 20 years ago, shoot, maybe longer than that, Wisconsin was going out to play a game in, I think it was in Tokyo. They played like a game overseas, and the team made the coaches made the players all sleep on the plane. You know, you couldn't stay awake. They all had to sleep so they could get their bodies, you know, for when you wake up and your normal wake up time. I would think
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1: Football that aren't the NFL. 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Did it stick? 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Headlines worth talking about 6 days later. That's next on Westwood One Sports.
0: The NFL kickoff presented by YouTube TV is this Wednesday. Starting off with a bang. Patriots, Seahawks, a rematch of last year's Super Bowl. 8 Eastern, Wednesday. 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
25: 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It appears by its own numbers, the U.S. government seems insolvent. It's reported that the Treasury shows about $6 trillion in assets and over $47 trillion in liabilities. Add it all up, and it looks like the U.S. owes more than $130 trillion it doesn't have. 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
1: Update from Clemson and LSU. Second play of the game. Sam Levitt throws left. Ball goes off the receiver's hands. Clemson picks it off. Dabo's team has the ball at the LSU 35-yard line. 30 seconds into this one after a very long lightning delay. We got Clemson and LSU, and the Tigers are battling in Baton Rouge. The Death Valley Bowl. Oh, let's go. This is great. Stu, this is awesome right here. This is it. Also,
2: welcome to LSU, Mr. Kiffin.
1: Oh, yeah. Good. Also, Michigan's winning 7-6 over Western Michigan. Oh. It could be an ugly year in Ann Arbor. All right. I do the show on Saturday nights and Sunday nights. We're talking a lot about the college football world, the NFL. But there are some other things. Let's hit the headlines that happened this week. See if they're worth talking about. Did it stick? With a little Did It Stick music here, please. Josh Jacobs. What do we got, Stuart?
2: All right. We got the bombshell of bombshells in the NBA this week. The Clippers, the punishment for the Kawhi Leonard salary cap circumvention. They were docked 5 first-round picks. They lost $30 million and Steve Ballmer a year suspension. So did it stick? The Clippers getting punished for Kawhi Leonard.
1: This is the SMU death penalty. Like, this is, I mean, not that the Clippers were going to win a championship anytime soon, but this really is the death knell in the coffin for that team. I mean, 5 draft picks? That's unbelievable. The $30 million, Ballmer's one of the richest humans on earth. $30 million to a guy who's worth like $150 billion or whatever is absolutely nothing. But think about this. To acquire Kawhi Leonard, here's what it took and what everything that's happened to the Clippers. The Clippers lost their 2021 first-round pick, 2022 first-round pick, 2023 first-round pick, and a first-round pick swap in 23. The same in 24 where they lost a pick and had a pick swap. 2025 first-round pick, 2026 first-round pick, 2029 first-round pick, 2030 first-round pick, 2031, 32, and 33. They also had to give up Shai Gilgeous-Alexander, the MVP, Danilo Gallinari, suspensions for Ballmer, Lawrence Frank, and Jillian Zucker, and a $30 million fine. All for Kawhi Leonard, who's a great player, but jeez. And now the league, they still have to approve the trade to Toronto, because the best part about all this is all that I just read you, all that chaos, all that house on fire, Kawhi's just going to leave town and go to Canada and go play for the Raptors. And the Clippers will have zero foundation to build on. They won't probably recover from this for a decade. That's how long this whole thing, maybe not even by then. Like, it'll be a long time before the Clippers are serious, because you have to have young talent and they don't have any right now. So that story is wild. Absolutely wild.
2: All right. How about Tom Monken this week? He was saying that when he was asked about how much film he's watched of Deshaun Watson from previous seasons, he basically just said, "Nah, not too much." So it doesn't stick. Todd Munkin admitting that he really hadn't watched Deshaun Watson film.
1: Listen, I wish I hadn't seen a lot of Deshaun Watson film in the last couple of years, because he's been so bad. That doesn't really surprise me. I mean, Munkin, he knows what's been going on with Deshaun Watson the last few years. He hasn't been very good. What's more important is how much Deshaun Watson he's watched in the last month. Like, honest to God, that is more important than what he did in 24 and his, you know, the 2 seasons with the Achilles injuries. So it's more important that he sees what Deshaun has done in the month of August as opposed to anything before that. And I still can't believe he looked at these 2 crap quarterbacks and was like, let's take the old guy with the bad Achilles. That's the guy we're going to go with. Not the young guy we might have a starter in. Not one of the other young guys. Dylan Gabriel to the IR. Pfft. The Browns are a joke, man. The Browns are an absolute joke.
2: All right. Another quarterback, not a mess, but a little quarterback competition was the Raiders this offseason. And they made it official. They have named Kirk Cousins a starter. That was earlier in the week. So did it stick? The Raiders naming Kirk Cousins their
1: starter. He gives you the best chance of winning. There's no doubt he gives you the best chance of winning. Now, they're still not going to win a lot of games because Kirk isn't that good. And I got a text from someone who said, why are you hammering the Browns for starting Watson but not for the Raiders to start, you know, Kirk Cousins? The reason is the Browns have to figure out if they're going to draft a quarterback next year. If Shadur can play, you don't have to draft a quarterback, and you're not now 2 years away from being relevant. If you go into the draft next year, and I think they have three first-round picks, if they go into the draft next year and they take a quarterback, let's say it's Arch or Dante Moore or whatever, that rookie year is going to be a rookie year. And then that second year for that rookie quarterback, that drafted quarterback, that's when you can try to figure out, okay, is this guy going to be the real deal? So if you're right now 3 years away, what's the point of being a Browns fan right now? Like, as far as the Raiders go, they know Mendoza's their future, all right? They know it. Whether he's their future in November or he's their future in 2027, they know it. I know some people have said the only way to learn is to go out and do it. Now, I still think starting Cousins is the right move, not for the year, but I think Mendoza probably, in my mind, when this team turns into like 1-7, that's when you could start him. That's when I would start him. So it's the right move to go with Cousins. It is.
2: All right. It was revealed that WNBA Commissioner Kathy Engelbert, she is retiring at the end of the year. So how about that one? Does that one stick for you?
1: Man, you talk about a Friday news dump. You want to talk about a Friday news dump. This went down Friday before college football begins on Labor Day weekend because they know how bad this looks. She's the worst commissioner in American sports during the biggest moment in the history of women's athletics in America. You were handed the golden goose. You were handed a golden ticket. You knew this was coming. Like, you knew that Caitlin Clark was setting TV records and still fumbled the bag. Caitlin, Angel, Paige, Brink, all these young stars, Olivia Miles, they were on the way. You knew how good they were, and you still screwed this league up so badly. I don't know who is going to fix NBA's problem that they have right now, but we don't even talk about basketball. We're spending time talking about sex toys being thrown on the court, trans athletes, and fists in the throat of the face of the league and why the league.
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1: Day away from the NFL season. Good riddance to the worst commissioner in American sports.
2: All right, we had the Texans. They basically have been reported that they will not talk extension with quarterback C.J. Stroud during the season. So does that one stick for you?
1: Yeah, I hope C.J. Stroud balls out this year. I don't think he will, but I hope he balls out. And good for the Texans, because you don't know if C.J. If I said to you C.J. Stroud's going to be your quarterback and it's going to cost you $55 million a year or whatever for the next 4 years, are you excited about that? He's never been elite. He's never been top 10. I mean, it was a good rookie season, don't get me wrong. But absolutely not. They should not give him an extension. This is a prove-it year for C.J. Stroud. And kind of for Bryce Young, too.
2: All right, last one here. Tony Romo pled no contest to his OWI charge, and he basically apologized and vows to return to CBS. So, yeah, that stick for you.
1: Yeah, I hope he figures out the problem. I did see some story where he's like 95% likely not to come back. I think, too, just from a talent standpoint, like I know some people really love or hate Tony Romo. I can take him or leave him. You know, he started out great, and then everything now just enter Jim, let's watch. Let's see it, Jim. Let's see it. You know, like, he doesn't provide a lot as an analyst. I hope he fights his demons, and if it's an alcohol or pill thing, and maybe a combination of both, that he's able to beat that. I can't imagine the pain these NFL players live with when they leave the league. So good luck to him. I don't think he's going to be back. And I don't know who's taking over his spot. J.J. Watt, isn't he taking over his spot or whatever? So I think so. It does stick, but I don't believe Tony's going to stick with CBS. All right, that's did it stick. Coming up, get some big New York Giants news to get to. The Giants. It's 3-0 Clemson. LSU's lining up for a field goal 10 minutes to go in the first quarter in the Tiger Bowl down in Baton Rouge. Stick around. You're going to hear from John Harbaugh and Malik Nabers coming up on the other side here on Westwood One Sports.
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1: Final hour, John Lund coming your way an hour from now in the deserts. Happy college football week one. Clemson, LSU tied at 3, 9 minutes to go in the first quarter. LSU threw a pick on their first possession. Clemson ran a couple of plays, kicked a field goal. LSU on the other side drove down the field, kicked another field goal. So it's 3-3, under 9 to go. Clemson driving there at midfield. Michigan is only up a point in the fourth quarter on Western Michigan. It's 7-6. It has not been a good day for Bryce Underwood and the Wolverines in Kyle Whittingham's first game. Texas Tech up 26-3 on Abilene Christian. A&M up on Missouri State 40-0. And then I didn't realize this. We get UCLA and Cal coming up. So this LSU game, by the way, if you're like, why is it the first quarter and it's 10 o'clock on the East Coast? It is because there was a 90-minute lightning delay. So everything got backed up like almost 2 hours before they started kicking this one off, 20 minutes ago. So that's the reason why. And I don't know if you saw this or not about LSU. They highlight their alumni that made the jump to the NFL. And there have been a lot of LSU Tigers that have gone on to play in the National Football League. Stu, do you want to take a guess? Our producer, Stuart, do you want to take a guess at whose face did not make LSU's pregame video package? Take a wild guess.
2: Washington Commanders quarterback that didn't make it?
1: No Jaden Daniels. No Heisman Trophy winner. No second overall pick making the tribute video to the former LSU players who are in the National Football League. Because, of course, if you didn't know, LSU gave his number 5 to a sophomore cornerback named DJ Pickett, and Daniels didn't like that, sent a cease and desist order last month, and LSU is not allowed to use his name, image, and likeness. It's the stupidest thing ever. It makes Jaden Daniels look terrible. It really does. Clemson punted, LSU on the move. They're at their own 20. That one in the first quarter, and there's a flag on the play. So we'll keep you updated on all of that. Having college football back, just absolutely awesome. Just absolutely. You know, one of the things that they did today at a lot of these is they retired names or they put names up in the Ring of Honor. You know, I mentioned this earlier. They did that for Jim Tressel at Ohio State. And he had, you know, the halftime. They brought Tressel out. They unveiled the name in the horseshoe. And he got to say something really cool to the fans.
3: Hey, Sam's had a great camp.
1: Wrong guy. That's actually Lane Kiffin. I apologize. Here is Jim Tressel talking to the fans at the shoe in Columbus.
4: Thank you, Buckeye Nation. This recognition is all about these young men, these great coaches, these great fans, the best damn band in the land.

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1: Started there in 2000. So 26 years ago, I began my radio career in Ann Arbor. And I remember, you know, we used to call February 10th John Cooper Day, because John Cooper was 2-10-1 against Michigan. So we would so the John Cooper Day would change every year, because Cooper would win 10, 11, 12, 13 games, whatever, but he could never beat Michigan. He was 2-10-1. You imagine if coaches don't last if they can't beat their rival, if they're 2-10-1 against their rival. That doesn't happen anymore. You know, Ryan Day would not have been around, or, you know, Harbaugh would not have been around if you couldn't beat Michigan at least every so often. But I remember when they hired this Tressel guy. I was like, who in the hell is Jim Tressel? Youngstown State to get the job at Ohio State? Oh, this is going to be great. And he delivered a really famous speech back in 2000.
2: Be proud of our young people in the classroom, in the community, and most especially in 310 days in Ann Arbor, Michigan, on the football field.
1: He gave that speech at what was then called the Schottenstein Center before a Ohio State basketball game, or at an Ohio State basketball game. So that game would have been in the winter, and he said in 310 days after that, because they had fired John Cooper, who lost it when they lost the Outback Bowl. They might have lost to South Carolina, I think. I can't remember. But they had hired this Tressel fella who had won, you know, lower-level championships at Youngstown State. He won four Division I AA championships at Youngstown State. And really, like, I won't lie, I didn't take him real serious. And I was so wrong. He went on to win a national championship a year later. He beat Michigan a lot, and he got his name, you know, put in the Ring of Honor in Columbus at Buckeye Stadium today. So that was cool. Also, kids, if you're young, Stu, do you know the name Pat White? Does that name ring a bell for you, Pat White?
3: I do. I remember he was electric when he was in West Virginia.
1: Yeah. Pat White was awesome. Pat White was the quarterback at West Virginia when Rich Rodriguez was there. It was Pat White and it was Steve Slayton. Steve Slayton was the running back, and their offense was incredible. They won a lot of games. They were undefeated. They were going to play for the national championship, but they lost to Pittsburgh in a rainy game. I remember rain and sleet, cold weather game. And what do they call that rivalry? Can you just look up what the Pittsburgh-West Virginia rivalry is called?
3: Isn't it the backyard brawl?
1: Brawl, yes. Thank you. Yes. And I was watching that, and Rich Rod's team did not win that game, and we never saw Pat White and Steve Slayton play for the national championship. But Pat White was so fun to watch. If you're young, get on the YouTube, okay, and look up highlights of Pat White when he was at West Virginia, because that was it right there. And then, you know, Rich Rodriguez would eventually wind up at Michigan and then Arizona and then on TV, and now he's back at West Virginia. And today, as West Virginia opened their season, Pat White, who was on Rich Rod's staff at West Virginia, Pat White was honored as they did the plaque thing and the name thing, which is really, really cool. Here's Rich Rod.
4: You think about it, that's one of the greatest honors any athlete could ever have at a university, is have done so well there that they wanted to retire your number forever. And not just as an athlete, but how you meant to the program. Everybody gets their number retired, probably made an indelible impact on that program, you know, for decades. And that's what Patrick did. I mean, he made an impact while he was here, of course, but he's made an impact where people still talking about it. You know, 20 years later, they're still talking about what he did and his teammates did. So that's the neat part about me to watch it, because I know what kind of person he was. And he was always, to that day and to this day, he was always about the team first. And what do I need to do to have West Virginia have success? So I'm really proud of him.
1: Yeah, they retired the number 5. They had the ceremony. He was the 7th player in program history to have his number retired.

0: Pat White was so fun to watch. I'm telling you, kids, go watch Pat White highlights. If you're bored, pull out the YouTube on your phone or whatever. It was a joy. LSU down to the 1 yard line, a little direct snap to the running back, and they punch it in. It is now 9-3. LSU leads Clemson with the extra point still to come. They just marched down the field after that punt. That doesn't bode well for Clemson that LSU was able to move it that easily. Dylan Jones with the 1 yard touchdown run for the LSU Tigers, and they lead the Clemson Tigers 9-3 down in Death Valley. Lane Kiffin is pumped. 12 plays, 89 yards, 4.5 minutes on the drive. Surgical with Sam Levitt. He's the quarterback, by the way, that transferred in from Arizona State to LSU to go play for Coach Kiffin. Also today, Alabama got a win. No surprise. They beat a nobody. But one of the big storylines this offseason was who's going to play quarterback for Alabama. And Keelan Russell is the name. Keelan Russell after the win for Bama today.
1: It was amazing. You know, I feel like the preparation all week, since January, you know, since we lost the Rose Bowl, we've been leading up to this moment, you know, and the guys just prepped themselves. So just feel real amazing to be out here with these guys and just go to ball.
0: Yeah, Bama, they blew out some nobody, East Carolina, 48-10. Keelan Russell in this ball game, 18-30, 256 yards for Bama. They were very, very good on the ground as well, 227 yards. Keelan Russell, their quarterback, 13 carries, 86 yards on the ground and a touchdown after the game. Was asked about making those decisions and plays when the play breaks down.
1: The quarterback is the playmaker on the offense. You know, if you have the ball in your hand, you gotta make it seem like if the play breaks down, if everything goes bad, you gotta be the toughest man on the field, you know. So showed a lot of that today, and just real confident when the play breaks down.
0: Just talking college football here in the first weekend of the season, first full slate of games. We had week zero last week, week one this week. It's like last week was the appetizer. And for some reason, somebody was complaining about week zero, like, oh, it doesn't count or it's this. I'm like, dude, who's complaining? I've never heard one person say, oh, darn it, it's week zero, or I don't like it, it's week zero. No, week zero's fine. Week zero, like, whets the appetite. And then you get the full slate of games right now. Like, we got Clemson and LSU. Clemson's trailing 10-3 in the first quarter. Michigan is losing right now at home to...
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0: Western Michigan. It is 9-7 Broncos leading the stunned crowd in Ann Arbor. Woo, boy, that if they lose to Western Michigan, people are going to bring up Appalachian State, okay? If you don't remember, I do, but back in 2007, Appalachian State, little old Appalachian State, went in and ended Lloyd Carr's career. They went into Ann Arbor, and they beat the Wolverines, and it was the biggest upset in college football history. I remember watching it. I remember watching when they blocked Michigan's field goal at the end of the game, and the Appalachian State players came running on the field. And then the following week, I think Michigan lost by like 40 to Oregon because they were basically Appalachian State but bigger. And it was the end of Lloyd Carr. That was it. That was the end of Lloyd Carr in Ann Arbor. And this is not a good start for Kyle Whittingham. This is not a great start for Kyle Whittingham, trailing right now 9-7 in the fourth quarter to Western Michigan. And you will have people who will compare this loss to App State. And people will wonder, is it a worse? It's not a, Western Michigan's not Appalachian State from 2007. Is App State D1 now? Did they move up to the FBS?
3: They
0: is
3: are.
0: That, they are, okay.
3: Yeah.
0: Nobody had heard game day. It was hilarious. 10 minutes to go, Michigan trails 9-7 to Western Michigan in Kyle Whittingham's first game. They will not.

0: not be happy in Ann Arbor if this is how the Winningham era actually starts. I don't think they're very happy in Baylor as well, over there in Waco, Texas. This was how the Auburn-Baylor game ended. Earlier today, Baylor had scored to get within one, and instead of kicking the extra point, they went for two.
1: DJ
0: I mean, if you want, if you, I don't know if I can describe to you just how close to the goal line the Baylor tight end actually was. Like, I don't know how he did not get in, and Baylor loses 17-16 to the Auburn Tigers. Maybe the tackle of the year in that game. And if you're a Baylor fan, you're just wondering, why didn't he just reach his arm out? Yikes. Man, the long, it's fourth down. Michigan is going to lose. There's still 9 minutes to go, but damn. Boy, Bryce Underwood, not living up to that hype yet. Not living up to being the number one recruit in the country. Unbelievable. We'll keep you updated on all these games. Straight ahead, what did Malik Nabers think of a guy that he grew up watching football? When his name was announced to make the roster, we hit the Giants coming up next on Westwood One Sports.
2: 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Seahawks, Patriots, followed by Thursday night's NFL Melbourne game on Netflix. 49ers, Rams. The NFL is here. 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
1: Things are not going great in Clemson. I'm sorry, for Clemson. Things are not. Uh-oh.
2: LSU showing pressure. Brings it. Vezinov is back. Throws an interception. It's picked off. Coming all the way into the end zone.
1: Yeah, it's a pick six for LSU. They're up 17-3, minute 40 to go in the first quarter. Clemson, I'm not sure. Both of these things can be true. Clemson looks awful, or LSU's defense looks absolutely nasty. LSU's D, I mean, this is typical SEC speed, right? They are flying. They are pressuring. Clemson has nothing on the ground. Their quarterback can't throw one side of the field. My guy Denton Day, who works for us here at Westwood One, is tweeting out that they can't run, they can't throw to one side of the field, and then they just threw this pick six over the middle. And the only people having a worse time right now than Clemson, Michigan. Michigan down 9-7, 6 minutes to go in the fourth quarter. They are booing Bryce Underwood at the Big House. The former number one recruit in the country picked the Wolverines, stuck with the Wolverines after Sharon Moore was dismissed, after Kyle Whittingham came in. They are booing Bryce Underwood in Ann Arbor. Fun fact, he has a $3 million NIL deal. $3 million, and he's throwing picks and incomplete passes. LSU just sacked Clemson again on third down. I'm going to play the soundbite from Dabo Swinney that made me laugh. And then we're going to go to the phones. You want to jump in, 310-840-4910. You know, I played this earlier about Clemson. And here's what Dabo Swinney was asked, if people are overlooking the Clemson Tigers.
3: Ain't nobody going to overlook Clemson. We've won too many games. We've won too many championships for people to overlook Clemson. We're going to get everybody's best shot every single week, and you better understand that as a Clemson football player. You're going to get it when the schedule comes out, like when do we play Clemson? That part hadn't changed from a football standpoint. All the other stuff, people talk about Clemson, it's just a matter of whether it's good or bad or whatever. That can change from year to year, week to week. I promise you, people we play, they're not going to feel sorry for Clemson or overlook Clemson.
1: I don't know about that.
3: Ain't nobody going to overlook Clemson.
1: I don't know about that.
3: Ain't nobody going to overlook Clemson.
1: Clemson down 17-3. LSU looks fast, really fast. And now they have an offense as well. This isn't Brian Kelly. This could be trouble for college football with that team down there in Baton Rouge. 310-840-4910. Bruce is in Los Angeles. Bruce, thanks for calling, man. You're on Westwood One Sports.
4: Hey, Mike, how you doing? Happy long Labor Day weekend.
1: You too, my friend. What's on your mind?
4: Well, I've just got a couple of quick points regarding college football. Number one, I agree with what you said earlier, an hour ago or whatever, regarding it's just fantastic to have a college football Saturday back. It's just wonderful. But I also agree with you regarding, you didn't use this term, I don't think, but all the cupcake games. Number one, Ohio State, 56-3 over Ball State. Number three, Georgia, 63-3 over Tennessee State. Number five, Texas, 59-7 over Texas State. Indiana, 52-16 over North Texas. I can
1: sure,
4: give you more,
1: sure.
4: But that's enough to get the drift. And I just think it would be nice. It's probably never going to happen, but I know there's a lot of chaos in college football right now, but I think it's helped improve the competitiveness, and that Indiana run last year was a manifestation of that. And I think that obviously NIL and the transfer portal had a lot to do with that. I think another great thing that the NCAA could do, they probably never do it, is to take over the schedule making instead of letting these teams, you know, it's like the Los Angeles Rams offering a high school team to $3 million to play. And I know that's an exaggeration, but you get my point. Or the Los Angeles Dodgers getting to pad their schedule at the beginning of the year by playing college teams. And the only sport we tolerate that in is college football. So I'd like to see, because I mean, it really was a terrible slate of games. Let's face it, it appears that Western Michigan made an exception tonight. Very quickly, one other point is regarding the legal issues around the college football. The American civil law system is a tort system, meaning a wrong or a breach or an injury. If you wrong someone, you breached them, or you injured them, then you can take them to court. And if a judge agrees that you've been wronged, there's no criminal aspect to it at all. then you can win your case if a judge agrees you've been wrong. And I think any reasonable judge would agree, despite what you think of this Louisiana decision, that these players were wrong. The 2022 class was not told in time to make a rational decision to whether they wanted to come back to college or go pro. They didn't think they had the option to go back to college, so they went pro, and now they want their fifth year back. And I don't support any one player or team or anything like that, but I believe going down the road that all the judges, including the Supreme Court, if it goes that far, will agree with these players. They have been wronged, and they will be allowed
1: to play. I really, and thank you, Bruce, for the phone call, man. One of my biggest things is we are making a mess. If these two kids want to go play for LSU, do I think it's dumb? Yes. But I don't think this is going to be an every year occurrence. Like, we're going to get through this, and that's going to be it. Like, it's the issue right now. It's the story right now. It's Lane Kiffin. He's always a story. But I don't think, like, I feel like we're wasting a lot of time talking about two guys trying to play for LSU. Like, if they play, we're not talking about, it's not like Fernando Mendoza went back to Indiana for another year. It's not like Bijan Robinson went back. We're talking about guys who couldn't make NFL rosters, all right? They're as good as some of these players, maybe better than some of these players, likely not as good as some of these LSU players, because I'm watching LSU right now, and LSU looks damn good. It's like I really want this issue to go away. I'm not calling your opinion on it false or lame or anything like that, Bruce, but I think we've spent a lot of time talking about a couple of scrubs going back to play for LSU. And as far as the cupcakes, we've always had this. We've always had it. You're getting better games next week. LSU Clemson was supposed to be better than what it's showing right now. It's 17-3. Point spread in this one was 9 before the game. Okay? This game was supposed to be better than this. Next week, we get a couple of decent games. Let's see. Oregon, Oklahoma State could be okay, although Okie State just lost to Tulsa. That's probably not going to be it. Michigan, Oklahoma. I don't know if that's going to be the game we thought it was. Michigan's not going to be ranked 16th much longer if they don't figure out a way. 3rd and 12. I'm watching them right now. They just stopped Western Michigan, who leads 9-7 with under 4 minutes to go at the Big House. I don't know. Michigan's going to be out of the top 25. What else? Bama, Kentucky's all. I mean, SEC versus SEC is good. Let's see. What else do we get next week? Maybe I lied. Oh, Ohio State, Texas is next Saturday night. That's going to be a good game. I'm in Iowa. The Cy-Hawk game is next week. It's Iowa State and Iowa. It's the biggest game in our state, man. It is the sporting event of the year. Takes over the whole state. So you get some, and then we'll get into conference play soon, and, you know, we'll get all that. But these teams don't want to lose games in September. You know, they need to have – they need a warm-up. Most of these teams need a warm-up before they get to their conference slate or their special opponent in week two if they do have one. And this is like a step up for most of these schools. It's a step up from hitting each other in practice like they've been doing the last month. All right, this could be Michigan's last stand, by the way. Wolverines have the ball at their own 8-yard line. And may have just gotten away with a roughing the punter or running into the kicker penalty that was not called. But down 9-7, 90 yards away from the end zone, 94 yards away from the end zone. Oh, my gosh. If Michigan loses the first game in the Kyle Whittingham era, woo! Bryce Underwood just picked up 12 yards. Clemson still trails 17-3. LSU getting ready to kick a 48-yard field goal. And they will put themselves up 20-3. And he missed it. 17-3. LSU leads Clemson. All right, I mentioned the Giants. I want to get to this. OBJ made the New York Giants. Odell Beckham Jr. back with the New York Giants once again. We've seen him have a ton of success. He was absolutely thrilled, in tears almost, when he found out he made the roster.
5: As much as I feel...
1: Wrong button, Wicket. That's twice. What are you doing?
6: It was a different feeling. It was
5: you know, something that I was prepared for, but you never know exactly how it feels until you're really dealing with it. So just truly proud of myself, you know, whatever the outcome was, like I came and I gave my best effort and I earned the right, you know, to be here. Like this wasn't given to me. You know, I was given the opportunity, but I wasn't given making it here where I'm at. 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
5: Think about me, even on a bad day. You know, slow news days, sometimes people are going to use my name to boost their own whatever it is. So it is what it is. It comes with the territory. My focus will always be just kind of block that out and come here, produce, and be the best me I could be.
1: Yeah, listening to Odell Beckham Jr., he made the Giants roster. He's about wide receiver 4 on this roster. John Harbaugh, the new head coach over there in the Big Apple, was asked why OBJ made this roster.
9: Well, I mean, he played really well. He looked like he was ready to help us. That was it. You just take the roster, you take the guys, you take the reps, the plays, what you need from your players going into the season, and you pick the best guys, you know, and he was one of the best guys. He earned it. He earned his spot. I mean, from beginning to end, he earned it.
1: I think it's a great story. I mean, I don't know how good Odell Beckham is right now, but I think it's a really great story. You know, 33 years old, he was injured, had the knee injury, and he comes back, fights his way through. It's a really good story. I like a really good story. Like, I don't have a rooting interest in the Giants. Oh, no. Real quick. Sorry to interrupt this Giants conversation. Bryce Underwood, scrambling, picking up the first down, gets hit, loses the ball. Western Michigan recovers. Under 2 minutes to go, the Broncos lead the Wolverines at the Big House 9-7. Not good for our friends in Ann Arbor. Not good. All right, back to the Giants. Malik Nabers, you know, he's everybody's excited to see Malik Nabers come back. He's one of the best wide receivers, young wide receivers in the National Football League. And we get to see him play football again. What's cool is he's now playing with a guy that he watched growing up in Odell Beckham Jr.
5: He kind of was the base person that literally, like, made me start watching, you know, football, you know, just, you know, the dances, the one-handers. And, you know, he probably was the first person I started really watching, you know, when I started playing football. Just for him being here right now, you know, in the same room as me, it's so real. You know, sometimes I got to, you know, take a moment. But, you know, just have him here is actually amazing.
1: More from Malik Nabers talking about Odell Beckham Jr. making the roster.
5: He's put in great work. He showed, you know, every attribute and everything that he wanted to be a Giant. He wanted to be here. He wanted to come back, and, you know, he had unfinished business. And we talked all the time, you know, through the offseason and, you know, summer about things that he wanted to accomplish. And this was one of the main things, was coming back, making the team. And they didn't make it easy for him. You know, he earned everything he got. You know, he put great film on tape. I'm sure everybody's seen. He was a great leader. So, you know, good things get rewarded to good people, you know, for sure. And then, like I say, he's been a great leader. So, you know, to have him in there is, you know, is definitely a good choice.
1: I don't know if we're going to see Malik Nabers week one. You know, he's played. We've seen him in the preseason a little bit. We've seen him in camp. He looks like he's kind of up to speed. But John Harbaugh was asked whether or not we're going to see Malik Nabers when they played the Dallas Cowboys coming up on Sunday Night Football.
9: I'm going to give you the answer that comes immediately to mind, The Odd Couple.
10: Sure.
9: You remember The Odd Couple? Oscar and Felix? You know the episode I'm talking about where he puts these in the court and Felix is defending himself, draws up a sum, and it's what happens when you assume.
10: But you have to plan for both outcomes.
9: We got to plan for every outcome, exactly. So we have to plan that he'll be there fully. We have to plan that he's not there at all, and we have to plan that he's there for some partial amount. and every kind of amount in between. So it makes it tough. There's no doubt about it. But you never know if a player is going to be available or not, because anything can happen. You know, things can happen first play of the game, last play of the game, whatever. Then someone's got to be ready to come in and step in. So you've got to just you don't overthink that. You know, you just prepare for it and you have guys ready to play.
1: I'm going to assume that our board operator, Josh Jacobs, your favorite answer ever from a head football coach that starts out like this.
9: I'm going to give you the answer that comes immediately to mind, the Odd Couple.
10: Sure.
9: You remember the Odd Couple?
1: Josh, did that answer hit home with you?
11: Sure did.
1: Yeah, I know.
11: Oscar, look at this mess right over here. How come you're doing that? Hey, Felix, I want to smoke some cigars, okay?
1: Oh, my God.
11: And play some poker.
12: What are we doing?
11: What is happening?
1: Yep. Two more from Harbaugh. Of course, you know, Malik Nabers' success depends on Jackson Dart staying in the game, playing well, staying upright, not hanging out in the blue tent. Here's what Harbaugh had to say about Dart's growth.
9: Being in this offense, operating it, and executing it for every player, and for sure Jackson probably the most because he's the quarterback, you know, and he's got the most responsibility for operating the offense and for executing it. He's running the whole show. So I think he's come a long way. I think he looks really comfortable in what we're doing right now. Next test will be game time, you know, and we'll see how he does. And then, you know, that'll just be the beginning, too. Like, the first game is not the end of the story. The first game is the beginning of the story. It'll be the beginning of the story for Malik. It'll be the beginning of the story for Jackson and really for our whole team going forward. So that'll be a great moment to see where we're at, you know, and then we'll figure out where we go from there.
1: Just keep that guy upright, man. I think Jackson Dart could be special. I think Dart's neighbors could feed families. How good that combination could really be. They open up with the Dallas Cowboys. Could be a long season for the Giants. John Harbaugh on his team's expectations.
9: Yeah, I know they'll go out there and be the very best football team they can be. That's my expectation. What that ends up being depends on how good we are. And that's what you find out when you play the games. Everything else is just talk.
1: Tough start to the schedule, by the way, for the Giants. Mike Wickett with you here on Westwood One Sports. They open with the Cowboys. And then they go to the Rams. That's pretty tough. Then Titans, Cardinals, Commanders, Saints, but then at Texans. That it could start out rough, but you could see the Giants get a couple of wins after the first couple of weeks of the season. I hope they beat the Dallas Cowboys. Go G-Men. Let's go. Update from college football. Let's see here. Western Michigan has a 9-7 lead on Michigan. Michigan is currently ranked 16th in the country. They will not be ranked if they don't pull off some sort of miracle here. There's a minute 32 to go in the fourth quarter. Western has the ball after a Bryce Underwood fumble. Second and six inside Michigan territory. Western Michigan is 0-33 all time against the top 20. I'll say that again. Western Michigan is 0-33. Against the top 20 in the history of their program. The last time they beat a ranked team was 2015 when they beat Toledo. And Toledo was ranked 24th at the time. Western Michigan with a minute 32 to go is a two-point lead on the Wolverines in the Big House. They're inside the Michigan 20-yard line. Michigan's got one timeout left. It's second down. Meanwhile, Clemson is getting boat raced, 17-3 LSU. I think the total yardage I saw was 200 yards for LSU and 45 for Clemson. Not good. All right, Michigan burns their final timeout. Third down and one for Western Michigan at the Big House. Oh, my gosh. This is ridiculous. College football is so great. This is outstanding. And I'll tell you what, if you're a Wolverine fan, if you root for the Maize and Blue, if they lose to Western Michigan, what do you think Oklahoma's going to, regardless, what do you think Oklahoma's going to do to them next week? What do you think John Mateer's going to do to them next week? Dark times in Ann Arbor, and I'm seeing a lot like Pat Ford, 40, is out here comparing this to the Appalachian State game, just like I did. He's doing it on Twitter. I did it on the national radio program. All right, coming up, did you see what Tarek Skubal did? Did you hear about Tarek Skubal? I'll tell you what he stole. That's next on Westwood One Sports.
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1: All right. I'll get to the Tarek Skubal story here in just a second, but I want to get you updated on what is going on. Clemson is getting trucked. Dabo Swinney's team is getting outclassed, outplayed, out everything by LSU. It's now 24-3. We're not even to halftime yet. Sam Leavitt just ran in from 8 yards. Clemson looks slow. LSU looks so fast on both sides of the ball. And they are, at this game, why did I bet it plus 12 and a half? What was I even thinking? Michigan and Western Michigan. The Broncos just kicked a field goal. Western leads 12-7, 30 seconds to go. Michigan's got to go 80 yards. And the first play is an incomplete pass from Bryce Underwood. 26 seconds to go. Michigan is going to lose to Western Michigan. Western is 0-33 against the top 20 in their school's history. Western hasn't beaten a ranked team since they beat 24th-ranked Toledo back in 2015. This is App State bad, man. They're not going to be happy in Ann Arbor. I can tell you that. I know those people. This is bad. This is their second home opener loss. This will be their third home opener loss since 1990. The App State game, and then they also lost to Utah in a home opener as well. All right. So here's Bryce Underwood firing the ball out of bounds. There's another incomplete pass. How was this kid, the number one high school recruit in the country 2 years ago? Bryce Underwood sucks. How is this happening? Like, he's not very good at throwing the football, which is a very important thing when you're playing quarterback. Do you remember the Michigan meme when they lost on the block punt a couple of years ago when in Harbaugh's first or second year, whatever it was, they lost to Sparty, and there's all these kids and these memes that are happening? There's going to be more of those coming up. Oh, Michigan got to midfield. Underwood just threw a 40-yard completion. They're at the field. Kyle Whittingham does not look very happy on the sidelines at the Big House. Got another sack for LSU. This quarterback either has zero pocket awareness or that offensive line for Clemson is just terrible. Or all of the above. Because they are just dismantling this Clemson offensive line. I don't know who this quarterback is, but he's not very good. I can promise you that. So I mentioned this. Did you see what Tarek Skubal did? You know, he gets traded. He goes, the Dodgers played at Detroit. I think Skubal struck out six. And now, Tarek Skubal, reminder, he makes $32 million to play baseball. He's about to have like a $400 million contract after this season. Tarek Skubal had bought a high-end espresso machine for the Detroit Tigers clubhouse. When he got traded, he took the espresso machine with him. He took it to L.A. And then, when he was interviewed by The Athletic, he blamed his wife. He said, "That was my wife, Jessica. I wanted to leave it and get a new one, but she wouldn't let me. My wife was like, that was too expensive to just run the charge back." The man makes $32 million. You can buy an espresso machine. Even a high-end espresso machine is chump change to a guy like you with that salary. Hail Mary attempt from Michigan. It falls incomplete. And Western Michigan has gone into the Big House. They drove from one side of the state along I-94 to the other side of the state, and they beat the Wolverines in Ann Arbor, 12-7, the final score. Western Michigan beats Michigan. Wow! What an epic start to the Kyle Whittingham era in Ann Arbor. Bryce Underwood, terrible in this game. Multiple turnovers. Congratulations to Michigan for knocking Rutgers off the face of the biggest upset this weekend. I don't care what the spread was in that game. This one is a bigger blow to a program than Rutgers losing to UMass. What an absolute epic failure by the Michigan Wolverines to start the Kyle Whittingham era in his first game. They paid Bryce Underwood $3 million. $3 million in NIL. And for what? And for absolutely what? 11 of 21, 123 passing yards. And a pick. He also had 9 carries for 47 yards. He did score a 1-yard touchdown, but he fumbled late in the game to give Western the ball back inside Michigan territory. What a disaster. You know who's loving this more than everybody in Kalamazoo, Michigan? Everyone in Columbus, Ohio. Everyone in East Lansing, Michigan is laughing at the Wolverines. Unbelievable. I don't know why, but they're putting 1 second back on the clock. That is a hometown clock keeper. Oh, my. How much time do I have, Josh? Because I'd like to be around for the end of this game. 2 minutes. All right. I don't know how they're putting 1 extra second on the clock. I'm watching this. Ball goes into the end zone, out of the end zone, and I thought it was all zeros. But, all right, Michigan's lining up to do it again. They're lining up to do it again. There's going to be a timeout. Western's calling a timeout. I might not be on the air by the time this thing ends. John Lund might be talking about the Wolverines. LSU, by the way, up 24-3, has the ball again. LSU has 16 first downs. Clemson has 1. Dabo Swinney is done. Clemson's era is over. All right.

0: This is a JV versus varsity match is what we're watching in Baton Rouge right now. 24-3, LSU driving at midfield once again. They're going to go up 31-3, I'm sure. Incomplete on first down. All right. Western Michigan, one more chance. Or Michigan, one more chance. Either way, if Michigan pulls off a ridiculous play here, they're still a joke. They're still not going to do anything with Oklahoma next week or in the Big Ten. And just wait till the game at the end of the year. Oh, my gosh. All right, here we go. I got about 30 seconds. We got Underwood in the shotgun at the block M at the 50. Trips on the left. One receiver to the right. I got about 20. This is literally going to end by the time I get off the air. Underwood heaves it into the end zone, and it is... Oh, my. Oh, my God, he caught it. Oh, my God, he caught it. Oh, my God, he caught it. Oh, my John Lund, have fun with that. Good night. Oh, my God. What?
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8: 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It appears by its own numbers, the U.S. government seems insolvent. It's reported that the Treasury shows about $6 trillion in assets and over $47 trillion in liabilities. 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

0: thanks for joining us. College football is already insane. Officially. Right when Mike Wickett was ending, you could hear Mike scream and it was gone. You're like, what happened? I'll tell you what happened. Western Michigan deserved to beat Michigan. Western Michigan should have beaten Michigan. Western Michigan, for just a brief second, did beat Michigan 12-7. But then they put a second back on the clock. And we're going to have to look back at this thing because I don't think there was a second left on the clock. It was a – they were in Ann Arbor. They were in the big house. Not saying they were cheating, but yes, a smidge. And Michigan throws a Hail Mary. Bryce Underwood's not very good. Kyle Whittingham, their first-year head coach who just came over from Utah, was already going to be on the hot seat. And somehow Michigan pulls out a burner for the first game of the year. I don't even know if they kicked the extra point. I think it's 13-12, and they just ran off the field because there was about a billion kids on the field. Michigan survives Western Michigan 13-12. They got a second put back on the clock after a Hail Mary attempt, and it looked like there was no time left on the clock. Even the rules official was it ABC, CBS, NBC? I think it was NBC. Said, nah, it doesn't look like there's any time left on the clock. They put a second back on the clock. Michigan snaps it, throws a Hail Mary. They were down 5. They beat Western Michigan. Welcome, welcome, welcome in. It is the late night version of Sports Night. Sorry, I'm still like taking that in. It is the late night version of Sports Night here on Westwood One Sports and the Westwood One Sports app. Your old friend John Lund with you. Alex is here. Stu is here. Gentlemen, I'll ask you first before we get to 5 things that everybody's got to know absolutely positively right now. Was there a second left on the clock there, or is it just me? What do you guys think? You think there was a second?
1: I do not think there was a second.
0: I don't think there was a second. But who knows? Who knows? But, that didn't look like a second. Other late-night games going on right now. Lane Kiffin, after a couple of hour rain delay, LSU is just laying wood to Clemson 24-3. Dabo Sweeney's going to have to take a look at everything. He was late to the party on a lot of different things. Didn't believe that all this NIL and all that, no, we're going to do things the right way. We're not going to do this and we're not going to do that. That's fine. You just fall behind and you're going against your polar opposite. And Lane Kiffin is like, look, man, you sure he doesn't have a day of eligibility? You sure he doesn't have a game of eligibility? Just because he played in the NFL, does that mean he's not eligible? So he goes the total opposite way. They're in Death Valley. LSU, after an early Sam Leavitt interception, gave Clemson a 3-0 lead. LSU has reeled off 24 straight, and they're driving again. So 24-3, LSU leading Clemson. Some other games will get you caught up on, and it is absolutely crazy. By the way, Stu is here. Just heard from Stu. Alex, you were gone last week. I just wanted to welcome you back. How are you?
2: Oh, thank you so much, John. I was missing
0: you.
2: Yeah,
0: I'm talking a while.
2: Oh, God, like a little blanket as a child. You know, I missed you so much. I didn't think I could be Tanner, by the way. I spent almost 2 weeks at a beach.
0: Oh, great. Thanks.

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1: Defensively, Western Michigan did play well. Thought Western Michigan should have won the game. That would have been the story of the day. But let's get you five stories you absolutely positively have to know. One that is huge in baseball right now. Shohei Ohtani's been battling left knee soreness for much of the year, so he hasn't been pitching. Now he's struggling with the bat as well, so he's going to be out just a little bit. May require a stint on the injured list. Manager Dave Roberts did say that they're trying to keep him off that injured list. But again, he is struggling with a couple of different things, the knee being number one. And as far as his numbers are concerned, they're great for everybody else, hitting 280, 30 home runs, 80 RBIs, but that's not really Shohei Ohtani numbers. Also, 8-2 with a 1.79 ERA in 14 starts, but again, not going to the mound anytime soon. Can the Dodgers still win a championship without Shohei Ohtani? Maybe. But he leads the cavalry as far as the Dodgers, at least hitting-wise. He's not there pitching-wise. Tarik Skubal can step up. Yamamoto is there. They've got guys. But if he's out of the lineup or hurting in any way, it's certainly going to reduce their chances for a three-peat. The Brewers have been really good as well. So we'll keep an eye on what's going on with Shohei Ohtani. They're trying to keep him off the injured list. Number four in the five things you absolutely positively have to know right now. Charles Barkley is on record. Now, he said this before, but he's saying right now that this is his last year on Inside the NBA. He said it before, but he says the following on the Bill Simmons podcast. He says, I met with NBC and Amazon. NBC offered me a deal. I'm like, I appreciate it, but no thank you. He said, Amazon never offered me a deal, but he said, here's what I said. I said, I get a call from Ernie. Thought he was going to retire after TNT, who's the person I trust and respect the most. He said, Ernie said to me, Chuck, would you please stay for two more years? I said, Ernie, I love you, man. You're the best. I'll stay for two more years. So right now, unless Ernie changes his mind, next year is my last year 100%. He said that on the Bill Simmons podcast. My question is this. I know they'll still do some form of a pregame. I don't know if they'll call it Inside the NBA. I guess they'll just replace Charles. And look, I like Shaq. I like Kenny. But there's going to be no Ernie, at least according to Charles. There's going to be no Ernie. There's going to be no Charles. Is that still Inside the NBA? Can they still pull it off of just Shaq, Kenny? I don't know. It's nothing against, you know, Jamal Crawford or Dwayne Wade or anybody that they've thrown in there. But if you take out Ernie and you take out Charles, that's not Inside the NBA. And it is legendary. You know, as far as we can throw them up against the board right now, by the way, 310-840-4910. Westwood on Sports Talk and Text Line is open 24-7, 365 for your pleasure. I don't know who you'd put in there. I don't know who could work. It starts getting to the old ESPN thing where ESPN's throwing in this guy and that guy and that guy and this guy, and it just never works. The chemistry's not there. And you know this. This is personal relationships. I've been doing this 25, 30 years. There's just certain people you jive with and some certain people you don't. You know how it is. It's like that in your workplace. You'll jive with somebody and things are going great and all this kind of stuff, and all of a sudden it's like, guy leaves, another person comes in, and it's like, nah, this ain't the same. And it's certainly not going to be the same without Ernie and without Charles. I don't know if they still call it Inside the NBA. I don't even know if Shaq and Kenny would hang around. It's not like they have to. I mean, Shaq does every commercial that's not nailed down. Shaq's got tons of money. I don't know where Kenny Smith is on that kind of a scale. I'm sure he's got plenty of money to live the rest of his life. He's been offered, I know, because he's talked about it, NBA positions. I don't know if he'd go in that. So does the whole thing blow up because Charles isn't going to be there, because Ernie's not going to be there? We shall see. Give me your thoughts. 310-840-4910. By the way, Sam Levitt with a touchdown run for LSU. LSU now with about a minute, a little over a minute left in the first half. They lead Clemson 31-3. Back to the drawing board, Clemson and LSU. Is back as an elite team already. We can already just see that. We will get into some college stuff in just a second. Number three of the top five things that you absolutely positively have to know. Right now, the NFL starts this week. The Super Bowl rematch is Wednesday between the Patriots and the Seahawks. Some change. You know, the Seahawks lost some defensive guys. That happens when you win a Super Bowl. They don't have Ken Walker, who was the MVP of the Super Bowl. Between

0: these two teams, what, 6-7 months ago. Jadarian Price is going to be an interesting name. He's a rookie from Notre Dame. Going to take over the lead back role, at least for the time being, for the Seahawks. How is that going to work out? As far as the Patriots are concerned, Drake May is a great regular season quarterback. He's really not going to be able to give us anything or anything new until the playoffs because he tore through the season last year. If he does it again this year, that's great. But everybody's going to say, okay, what can you do in the playoffs? Because it wasn't just the last game against the Seahawks, and give the defense for Seattle a ton of credit in that Super Bowl. They were great. But he struggled really throughout the entire playoffs. And a lot of people thought that if the Broncos had Bo Nix, they would have won that thing. Look, it doesn't matter. New England went to the Super Bowl. What happened happened. Can they do the same thing 2 years in a row? And then Thursday, this one's interesting to me. The 49ers and the Rams are on Thursday, and the 49ers are already in Australia. The Rams are just going to zip in and zip out. The one thing, and I'll talk about this a little bit later on in the show, that is a little bit confusing to me is if the NFL, which, by the way, if you didn't know this, impress your friends, 9 games in 7 different countries for the NFL, and what they're trying to do is dominate the world because, hey, you look at the other major sports. Hockey is international. Baseball is international. Basketball is international. The NFL is not, so they're trying to make it international. I've covered a couple of these games, and both times I went in, the teams went in that week early, and that's how you promote it. You're there the whole week. You're watching, like right now, you're seeing videos of the 49ers go to, you know, different events and different things, and you see them all over the place, and you see all their fans. The Rams are just going to go wham, bam, thank you, ma'am, and we're out of here. And I guess, you know, maybe it doesn't matter at all. I don't know from a football perspective. I'm not smart enough to know who's doing the right thing. I'm just thinking to myself, the NFL is trying to promote itself, right? That's why they're making these guys go halfway across the country to promote the product. And one team is there promoting the product, and the other team is not promoting the product. Now, most people are just going to talk about how it affects the game, and I completely understand that. But I'm just, if I'm Roger Goodell, I'm kind of scratching my head going, why don't we just, why doesn't everybody just go in at the same time, promote the event itself like you're...
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0: Supposed to, and then, because if both teams just went, you know, just for the game, I mean, that's okay. And we can talk about it a little bit later because I've got some good insight into doing that. Both times was in London at Wembley Stadium, and it's a really cool event. I'll give you some details on it, but I just find it to be kind of strange that they're not promoting the event at a really high level. And then as far as college football is concerned, if you just got here and you haven't been watching college football all day, what's wrong with you? It's week one. I could see you skipping week zero, but not week one. Michigan did beat Western Michigan, and you're going, yeah, that should have happened. No, it was 12-7 with 1 second on the clock. Hail Mary for Michigan after they had a Hail Mary that supposedly the game was over. And Western Michigan guys are jumping up and down and throwing their helmets and everything. And it certainly looked like there was 2 zeros on the clock. And then they go back and they put a second back on the clock. Michigan tries it again. They get it and they win. They were down 12-7. They win 13-12 over Western Michigan. Right now, Louisiana State, LSU at home in Death Valley. Tons of rain there, but they're up on Clemson 31-3. Everything else that happened in college football, we'll get to that as well. Arch Manning got going, the quarterbacks. That's going to be the main topic all season long, is how good are these quarterbacks actually going to be? And for week one, Daria Mensa of Miami against Stanford was absolutely great. Arch Manning was really good. There's a kid I've never heard from Pitt that was absolutely great. Jaden Maeva is off to a great start. Julian Sain was very solid today. Obviously, more of Oregon 16, Auburn safety, Eric Winters with a tackle at the goal line. He had 11 tackles on the day. DJ Lagway came to Baylor from Florida. And if he throws the ball a little bit out front, it's 2 points and they win the game. But as is, they escape, does Auburn 17-16. Halftime at Death Valley. At LSU in Baton Rouge, 31-3. They're talking to Dabo Sweeney. But I give it to these sideline reporters, man. You got to walk up to Dabo Sweeney, who's just absolute gotten crushed in the first half. It's 31-3. And you walk up to him because he looks none too happy. And she's like, what do you got to fix in the second half? How about everything? And then the other sideline reporter gets Lane Kiffin, and they're up 31-3. Lane's probably madder than Dabo Sweeney.

Sweeney is. That might be the tougher assignment that Holly Rowe drew. But anyway, well, she's got a purple dress on, so she's smart. She's wearing LSU colors. All right, there you go. 31-3 at the half. That's what's going on in Death Valley. The rest of college football coming up next. Superlatives from week one. Remember week zero last week. We'll get into the quarterbacks. A couple of receivers went absolutely crazy. We'll do a little stock up, stock down. We'll get into all of the college football action that happened today. If you saw something with your team, want you to chime in at 310-840-4910. That is the Western One Sports Talk and Text Line, 310-840-4910. Anything out of the top five here? Otani ailing. Does that mean the Dodgers are in trouble? Charles Barkley says this is the last year for inside the NBA. Should they just blow that thing up? The NFL starts this week. Wednesday is a Super Bowl rematch. Thursday from Australia with the 49ers and the Rams. And then college football. Lane Kiffin is getting it done in his debut for LSU. 31-3 at the half. Michigan, did you see what I saw? I know we always get a lot of calls from Detroit, so maybe it'll be a little bit skewed. I saw double zeros there. What did you see? Michigan survives. Western Michigan, that's a huge one. Oregon barely gets by Boise State at home. And the superlatives, individual superlatives, especially the quarterbacks, because this draft is supposed to be so great. Let's get into all of it coming up next. Any of your thoughts at 310-840-4910. Let's recap week one in college football. We'll do it next, only here on Sports Night on Western One Sports and the Western One Sports app. Is the NFL

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14: 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It appears by its own numbers, the U.S. government seems insolvent. It's reported that the Treasury shows about $6 trillion in assets and over $47 trillion in liabilities. 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

0: football day. Just one upset. Most of them are like, you know, Texas beat Texas State, and, you know, Alabama took care of that. Ohio State beat Ball State. Like, just, you know, not even close. Miami crushed Stanford, you know, all that kind of stuff. USC beat Fresno State 39-0. But then you look at the Michigan game, and I'm just, during the whole break, all I did here, and by the way, thanks for joining us, Sean Lund with you. It is Sportsline on Westwood One Sports and Westwood One Sports app. Alex is back running the show. Stu is producing the program. By the way, one quick thing. I forgot to do this, which I always do before I get into Michigan versus Western Michigan and the rest of college football. We are on Sirius XM 260. Is that correct? We were on 375. Now we're on 260.
1: Oh.
0: Is that right, Stu? Is that correct?
1: It is 260 now, yeah. Yeah.
0: 260. Okay. I just want to make sure. Yeah, I wrote that on my notes.
1: So fancy.
0: Yeah, I just want to make sure that everybody knows that. Yeah, very fancy. So 260 is what you're listening on. And tell all your friends, because we used to be on Sirius XM 375, so there may be people going, whoa, what happened to those guys? So there you go. Terry McCauley is the rules analyst on NBC, and I was just watching this during the break. And if you're just joining us, Michigan beats Western Michigan 13-12, but it was 12-7. Western Michigan had dominated the entire game, and it does not look like there was any time left on the clock. Terry McCauley, the rules analyst, after the first Hail Mary by Michigan, said it does not hit a Western Michigan player, so the clock should have gone to zero. He says that there was zero, and then they put a second back on the clock, which the rules, and it doesn't mean the rules analyst is 100% right. It sure looks like it. And the announcers are saying the same thing. And then Michigan throws one up, and J.J. Buchanan, who, by the way, was a transfer from Utah, came to Utah with Kyle Shanahan, and he's the one who went up and made the catch. Terry McCauley says the following: the ball isn't even close to touching a player when it goes to zero. Their Hawkeye system apparently had a different sync, is what he said. I don't see that happening, assuming our clock is correct. The ball is clearly still in the air when the clock goes to zero. And I'm watching a slow-mo video of it right now, which I'm sure is very compelling radio TV. Man, that looks like a zero to me. And they go back, they check the clock, they put 1 second back on the clock. Michigan throws it up, Bryce Underwood throws it to J.J. Buchanan. He catches it in a crowd, and Western Michigan is denied the win over Michigan. Which, look, I'm just kidding. I don't think that it makes Kyle Whittingham go to the hot seat automatically. But, man, you lose to Western Michigan in your debut, and you're the head coach of Michigan, that just puts a really nasty taste in the bunch of fans' mouths. And that's how quickly things can change. Because to me, I lived in Detroit for a number of years, and I know how big Michigan football is. And Kyle Shanahan, they could easily make some things about Kyle Whittingham. Oh, he's too old. He took the job at 66. You know, they got him last second. Oh, we got major problems. You know, there's a long way to go. And Kyle Whittingham, after the game, if you didn't see the announcer talking to him, I mean, he wasn't, like, jumping up and down like the rest of the kids were. He was like, we got a lot of work to do. And they do. Bryce Underwood is a problem for Michigan. He's just, with all these great quarterbacks today, and we're going to get into college football superlatives, things that you saw today on the field, the 310-840-4910, whether good, bad, or indifferent, give us your thoughts. Week one superlatives. To me, as I'm kind of looking through some of these things, Arch Manning is under a ton of pressure at Texas. He did throw one interception today in a crowd. But largely speaking, he had a lot of dimes on the day. 20-27, 305, four touchdowns and an interception. They beat Texas State 59-7. Remember, next week, Ohio State, Texas, Julian Sain, the Ohio State quarterback, they beat Ball State 21-25, 323 touchdowns. In a lot of these things, you're looking at them going, okay. Because the reason I'm bringing up quarterbacks is because in 2027, everybody's saying this is such a great draft. Now, look, most of these teams, they played against really bad teams. So we really haven't seen what they're doing, but this is what you're expected to do. The most impressive quarterback I saw all weekend long, Daria Mensah of Miami against Stanford last night, 45-6. He was 27-30, 401 yards and five touchdowns. What Miami's been able to do with the quarterback positions, this will be the third consecutive year where they get a one-and-doner. Obviously, they had Cam Ward a couple years ago. They had Carson Beck last year who lit it up come playoff time for Miami. I mean, they've just done a great job. Daria Mensah comes over from Duke, a little bit controversial. He was the best quarterback I saw. I think Jaden Maiva at USC, he's one that's a little bit under the radar. They've played two games now. They beat Fresno State 39-zip. He was 23 of 25, 349, and three touchdowns in that 39-0 win. And then a couple other guys, wide receiver-wise, by the way, Malachi Toney, he was the recipient of a lot of those passes from Daria Mensah. He was amazing in game number one. He set a yardage record for reception yards against Stanford, 12 catches, 234 yards, and three touchdowns in that 45-6 win. And then Jeremiah Smith, without quarterbacks, Jeremiah Smith of Ohio State would be the number one pick, and he still might be. He's just that good. I mean, he's Megatron. He's that big, 8 for 151 and two touchdowns. Yep, it's Ball State. But his first catch of the year is like a one-handed deep ball down the sideline, and he catches it in the corner of the end zone. Just absolutely ridiculous. So those two guys from a receiver standpoint, all the great quarterbacks who were supposed to be great were great. But again, you're playing some pretty bad teams. So that's what week one looked like. Ohio State, number one team in the country, wins 56-3. Oregon struggled. Now, you know, I kind of look back. I go back and forth on both of these because Oregon and Boise State, they have a bit of a history between them. Remember LeGarrette Blount? He punched a guy on Boise State. They've played something like in the last, I don't know, 10 years or whatever, they played like four times, and none of the games have been a bigger difference at 11 points. So you figured that this would be a close game, especially if you're better. You just look at history. Oregon barely got by Boise State, 34-27. Boise led 17-7 in the second quarter. They did a really stupid thing. They should have just ran the ball out and made Oregon use their timeouts. They didn't. Oregon, it was 17-14. They got a late touchdown in the half, which got them back in the game. Tied at 27 in the fourth. And then Dante Moore hit DeCorian Moore for a 62-yard touchdown and made a great move down the sideline.
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0: Blowout games are kind of like, yeah. Not like Michigan played, but, you know, Oregon played a decent team, a team that, I don't know how many teams are on the Pac-10. Is there eight or whatever it is? And that's where Boise State is. If you're, you know, you're playing, conference roulette. Boise State's in the Pac 10, 12, 8, whatever the hell it's called. But playing a decent team is not the worst thing in the world. They're the number two team in the country. They got a little bit of a scare. They win at the end. Georgia over Tennessee State. The big thing there was Gunnar Stockton, 15 of 16, 202 yards, three touchdowns. That's a 93.8% completion percentage. That's not bad. Maybe the coolest, I don't know, coolest thing. Did you see Josh Hoover, who came over from TCU, and now he's the quarterback taking over for Fernando Mendoza at Indiana? He was 13 of 16 for 231 yards and four touchdowns. They beat North Texas 52 to 16. And so I guess Indiana's not just going, you know, not going to be this one or a 2 year wonder thing. We didn't think they would be. But Hoover got hit in the mouth. It was one of the craziest face masks you're ever going to see. So a guy grabs his face mask from North Texas and kind of turns it all the way around, so, and then it comes off his head. And his mouth is, like, bleeding profusely, and the guy stays in. And so what does the cameraman do? Of course, the cameraman does, like, the close shot on Hoover's mouth, and it's just, like, gushing blood. His parents are probably like, ugh. And he lobs a touchdown on the very next play. Like, I mean, that's pretty cool. He's not going to be Fernando Mendoza. Indiana is going to have to be better in some different ways, but that was pretty good. Oklahoma over UTEP, 51-0. John Mateer with three touchdown passes. I liked Keelon Russell for Alabama. I'd love to get your thoughts if you're an Alabama fan. They beat East Carolina 48-10, and Russell's very highly thought of. He's got some work to do. That was, you know, East Carolina's not a terrible team like some of these teams. East Carolina's okay. They might be a, you know, six-win team, whatever they're going to be this year. But Keelon Russell was 18-30 for 256. But where he shines is he had 13 carries for 86 yards and a touchdown. He's going to do those kind of things, kind of like Milroe a couple of years ago for Alabama, where he's going to do both things. He's got to get better as a thrower. You know, he missed a couple of throws. The numbers aren't bad, like I said, 18 and 30 for 256. But, you know, in the era now where we've got the NIL and you always have one of these veteran quarterbacks like Miami does, you know, let's just plug in a, you know, a junior, a senior, let's get it going. Even the best programs like Alabama, you're going to have to at some point, you get a really talented kid like this, top multi-purpose quarterback in the country, and you're going to have to live with some bumps and bruises before they're really, really, really good. So they win easily 48-10 over East Carolina because their defense is that good. But Keelan Russell, I think at some point in the SEC, is going to have to be better throwing the ball than what he was today. Just missed a couple of easy ones. And they did give him the, you know, the offense did give him a couple of easy things, screens, early things like that. But he is a great runner and a really good athlete. So give me your thoughts on that. If you're a Bama fan, love to get that as well. So those are the things that went on in college football today. Again, the big stories of the day. Michigan barely gets by Western Michigan 13-12 on a Hail Mary after it looked like time had expired, but they said time did not. Auburn beats Baylor 17-16. There was a two-point conversion. If it's out front, if DJ Lagerwey throws that ball out front, Baylor wins. They don't. Eric Winters, a safety, makes a tackle at the goal line. So Auburn survives against that, and then Oregon survives against Boise, and this was at Autzen Stadium in Eugene. 34-27. Dante Moore looked great, and the big story, the quarterbacks, because everybody's looking at the quarterbacks going, can they live up to it? Can they live up to everything? Manning did, Moore did, Sayan did. I thought Darian Mensah of Miami was the best quarterback that I saw. Jaden Maeva is living up to it. So at least right now, and Carr tomorrow for Notre Dame is going to play. So there's still Trinidad Chambliss playing tomorrow for Ole Miss. So there's still a couple of quarterbacks, highly thought of quarterbacks that we haven't seen yet. But for the most part, we've seen the best ones. Notre Dame, by the way, has Wisconsin. Wisconsin wasn't great last year. Expect to be a little bit better, so maybe that's a little bit of a test for Notre Dame, but not a huge test. But that's what happened in college football today. So give me your thoughts, your team. How did you think your team did? Again, we're not to the point where we're seeing great teams against great teams, probably Boise and Oregon, the best game. I haven't checked the it was 31-3 at the half for LSU, and I got the TV on here. I just didn't check it. That game was hyped as a big game. It hasn't been to this point. So that's that has been a bit of a letdown. But, not, you know, again, it's the first week. Teams are trying to get their feet under them. They're playing the lesser teams. So basically what the quarterbacks did is they kind of just kept their own. They didn't go above. It's kind of like Valentine's Day, right? You can't go too far over. You have to just don't go underwater. And so all the quarterbacks did what they were supposed to do today, I think, between Manning, Moore, Sayan, Mensah, Maeva, those kind of guys, the guys who are going to be at the top of the chain as far as that goes. And like I said, Chambliss tomorrow, Chris Carr from Notre Dame, those kind of guys. We'll see a little bit more. So all weekend long because we got the long weekend. So there you go. All right, give me your thoughts on what you saw from your college team, whether it was concern if you're a Michigan fan, an Oregon fan. Are you concerned that you played such a close game against Boise, or is that going to bode well for you when you have to play some closer games later on in the year? I would imagine Dan Lanning is going to get all over that Oregon defense because I didn't think that Boise was going to be able to score 27 points in the guys. So that's what happened today. And again, 31-3, they're starting the third quarter in Death Valley, LSU over Clemson. All right, give us your thoughts at 310-840-4910. That is the Westwood One Sports Talk and Text Line. Remember, we've moved over to Sirius XM260. So tell all your friends about that as well. And you can hit me up 24/7, 365. At John Lund Radio on all my social media channels. All right, let's move over to the NFL a little bit. There's an interesting quote from Mike Tirico, and I've talked about this for years and years and years. Let's get into a little NFL talk. I want to get your reaction to something that Mike Tirico said about the NFL as he gets ready to broadcast, of course, the first game of the year on Wednesday night, a Super Bowl rematch. And then, of course, we got Thursday Rams and 49ers. We'll get into that coming up next. We'll take your thoughts on week one in college football as well. At 310-840-4910. It is your late night version of Sports Night. 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
20: 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It appears by its own numbers, the U.S. government seems insolvent. It's reported that the Treasury shows about $6 trillion in assets and over $47 trillion in liabilities. Add it all up, and it looks like the U.S. owes more than $130 trillion it doesn't have. 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

0: obviously running the ship. Stu is producing the program. I am John Lund. We are here for your pleasure. The late night version of Sports Night on Western One Sports and Western One Sports app. We want you to get involved in the show. What did you see from college football today? I've given you many compelling topics to talk about at 310-840-4910. We'll get into the NFL in just a moment. Just get you caught up. LSU just starting the third quarter. About 11 minutes left in the third quarter. They've got the ball back. 31-3 over Clemson. We'll get more into that. Got some other games that we'll talk about later. The big story of the day, though, before we get some NFL talk, is Michigan survives, and I do mean survives, in the most survival kind of a way. 13-12 over Western Michigan. Western Michigan dominates the game, plays great defense. They're up 12-7. Michigan gets the ball with about 35 seconds left. Don't do a whole lot with it, except they get a third down. They get the ball to about midfield on one throw. Time's running out. They spike it. They scramble around, and they throw a Hail Mary. And it looks like the clock runs out. Western Michigan guys are throwing their helmets up in the air. Terry McCauley, who's the rules analyst for NBC, says, doesn't look like there's any time left on the clock. Didn't touch a Western Michigan player. This game is over. They go back and they check the tape. They give Michigan 1 second on the clock. Michigan goes for another Hail Mary. J.J. Buchanan, a transfer from Utah who came over with new head coach Kyle Whittingham, catches the ball, secures it, goes up between two or three defenders. Ball not tipped, just goes up and gets it, cradles it, secures it, and Michigan wins 13-12. We're gonna play Terry McCauley here and what he saw. This was after the first Hail Mary. So take a listen to this, because this is what I saw. Very controversial at this point. It's 12-7 Western Michigan after the first Hail Mary. Take a listen.
1: Terry McCauley, we talked about it when it happened live, but let's go back to that play. They put 1 second back on the clock. Take us through.
2: Our producer, and he tells us that our inset clock is in sync, is the actual stadium clock. The ball isn't even close to touching the player when it goes to zero. Their system, their Hawkeye system, apparently either had a different sync or whatever, and they came up with 1 second when it touched the players. I don't see how that happened, assuming our clock is correct. It is clearly not touching a player. The ball is clearly still in the air when the clock goes to zero on our screen. So, the Big Ten's going to have to tell a lot of us, how did they get to 1 second on this play?
0: Dun-dun-dun, dun-dun-dun-dun-dun-dun. So there is a conspiracy theory here, because if you're a Western Michigan fan, all one of you listening to the show right now going, hey, there was no time. Because it wasn't like Terry McCauley was saying, and he's the rules analyst, and he did say if their Hawkeye system, which is another camera system, if it was okay, maybe it's not in sync. What he's saying is, if you go back and you watch this, and it's all over social media right now, it doesn't hit anybody. And so what happens is if it doesn't hit anybody, it goes straight to the ground, and then the game's over at that point. And that's what it showed on the screen. It showed 00, and it didn't look particularly close. They have another system, apparently, and then they get another shot at it. And it was, that when they got the second one, it was clear as day. I mean, the kid from Michigan, Buchanan, just went up, got the ball, and caught it, cradled it, and everyone went crazy. So, again, Western Michigan had it. Felt bad for those kids because they had already thrown their helmets off. They were already jumping up and down, and then they have to refocus themselves. And, look, you got to knock the ball down if you're Western Michigan. But especially defensively, they dominated the game. They forced a couple of turnovers. Bryce Underwood's not a very good quarterback for Michigan. This is the second consecutive year. I mean, they're going to have trouble, Michigan. They're just not, Kyle Whittingham, I don't know if they've got any other quarterbacks on that team that are going to press him, but he just struggles. He's not a top-tier quarterback. He struggled all day against Western Michigan. And, look, they're going to lose more games. Kyle Whittingham, after the game, wasn't jumping up and down, their new head coach. He said directly to a reporter, we've got to get a lot better. They were not good against Western Michigan. So we've got our first controversy of the year. Western Michigan, maybe they got screwed out of the win against Michigan. Maybe not. They should have knocked the ball down anyway, but that's the big story so far in college football today. You can hit us up at 310-840-4910. I'll get to the calls in just a second. Let me get into something that our friend Mike Tirico said. He's got the call, of course, he and Chris Collinsworth, the opener for NBC. That's going to be Seattle versus New England. From the home of the world champion Seattle Seahawks. That's going to be on Wednesday. And here's what he said. Remember, NFL football will be played on 6 of the 7 days this week, this year. The only time it's not being played is on a Tuesday. And we're going to have 9 games, starting, of course, with the game in Australia. We're going to have 9 games in 7 different countries. So Tirico was asked about starting the season on a Wednesday. Remember, this normally starts on a Thursday, but they want the rematch. They want the champs to be the first team to play. So they're going to play on a Wednesday, and the 49ers and the Rams are going to play on a Thursday. Well, Thursday here, they're actually going to be playing Friday in Australia. Hope it makes sense. So this is what Tirico said, quote, on asked about playing so many days during the week. He says, quote, "Not the first time a Wednesday has been used for the opening game, but obviously it's not common." He says, "I think there's a good cadence for everyone in general, but if the data comes back and the league sees that everyone is interested in watching on a Wednesday, I would not be surprised to see different days of the week show up going forward." Now, there's more, but let me just stop there for just 1 second. It's kind of like when they would say about college players that it was really important that it was a student athlete, when we know that it's just an athlete and the student part comes way after the athlete. And same in the NFL, the safety of the player that Roger Goodell keeps talking about, let's take this out of the game and that out of the game, and safety, this, that, the other. When the reality of it is that if they can make a bunch of money, and here's my question to you. I think they're aiming for maybe not 7 days a week, but maybe 6 days a week, because what would stop them from world dominance? I mean, Fridays is high school, it's supposed to be. Saturdays is college, it's supposed to be. Now, when those things end, they play Fridays, they play Saturdays, they play Sundays, with Christmas this year, and everything. They're playing every day but Tuesday. And my question to you, do you like it more traditional, like Sunday, Monday? I like Sunday, Monday, Thursday. We've played Thursdays long enough, and I know the players complain. I've known many players through the years that I've talked about it, and that's where they really get upset. Hang on. I'm going to sneeze. All right, I'm done. Where they go Sunday, Monday, what's Thursday, it? And it's bad. Thank you. I appreciate that. I was like, when's it coming? but, yeah, I've talked to many guys through the years, they're like, look, we don't like it, but we understand it. They're gonna soon go to 18 games. They're going to cut down, which, by the way, this is good for the fan, too. I was at a third preseason game this year. It's atrocious. It's just atrocious. And you're paying the same amount of money to get in. You're paying for the same parking. You're paying the same prices for beer. Just, they're going to go down to 2 preseason games. Everybody does joint practices. Then you go to 18. It's a nice even number. You get the same amount of road games as home games, because right now sometimes it's 9 and 8. Sometimes it's 8 and 9. Look, everybody gets 9 home games. You get 2 preseason games. You get a bunch of joint practices. Yeah, that's it. That's all you need. By the way, 38-3 now, LSU. This is just a crushing of Clemson.
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0: Bye weeks and not one. So that's going to extend out the season. You know what that's going to do for the fan, by the way? You know, President's Day weekend, that's where the Super Bowl is going to be. So you're going to get your long-awaited Monday off, which is going to be nice, because it should be a national holiday, because we all go nuts and eat 1 million nachos and drink 1,000 beers. And then the next day we're like, ugh. So you might as well just make that another week. So they're going to push week 18. That's going to give you a Monday off, which is nice for the fans. It's going to give you 2 bye weeks. So hopefully that's a little bit better for the players. But the NFL is not just doing this, and that's what Mike Tirico just said. The NFL is not just doing this for the heck of it. They're going to play a Wednesday game and see what the numbers are. They're going to, you know, because they've already got Thursday and everybody's complaining, but they're going to think to themselves, well, if we played a Wednesday, but then we had a bye week for teams and we could work this thing out, could we have Sunday, Monday, Wednesday, Thursday? Could we do that? Could we dominate? Because right now we're dominating 3 days a week. We'd like to dominate 4 days a week. And then, you know, once high school football, college football is over, we can Jacksonville and Tennessee. No offense if you're a fan of Jacksonville or Tennessee, but you know what I'm talking about. And they would do like Color Rush, and it was like, oh, those are terrible. But you know why you watched? Because he had a fantasy player, because he had a bet on it. You know, there was always some reason to watch. They'll get huge numbers. Like Mike Tirico, the quote I just read you, Tirico says, If the data comes back and the league sees that everyone is interested in watching on a Wednesday, I would not be surprised to see different days of the week show up going forward. Do you think he's just saying that? I mean, Mike Tirico obviously has some insight into things. Do you think we're going to watch on a Wednesday between Seattle and New England? Of course we are. Because A, it's the first game of the year. B, you've either got a bet on it or fantasy guys. You know, it's just, we just watch. Football is the only sport, whether it be college or pro, that you watch even if you don't have a horse in the race, just because it's football. And most people do. You either have a veteran, it's just because you're a fan, or it's going to affect something, you know, like Seattle, New England. If you're in the AFC East, or you're a fan of a team in the AFC East, if you're a fan of a team in the NFC West, you're going to watch those games. You may have a bet. You may have fantasy. There's all these different reasons. It's going to get huge numbers. They could put NFL on any day of the week going against any product. It could be the Oscars. It could be the Grammys. It could be the, you name it. It could be, you know, a presidential address. It doesn't matter. The NFL wins every single time. So my question to you very simply is, are you more of a traditionalist where you just want to see it Sunday, Monday, Thursday's not going away? Like 3 days a week, you have time to recoup, things like that. Because here's the other problem. I tell my wife this all the time. Even today, for the first college football Saturday, she looked at me and she goes, do you want to go to breakfast? And I go, I'd love to, but you know what? I got to watch game day. And then at 9 o'clock, I got to see what Indiana's looking like this morning. And then, you know, I'm on the West Coast. So, you know, I'm like, ah, I really like to go, but I basically have to watch college. And she's like, what about later? I'm like, Oregon's playing Boise State. What about later? LSU's playing, you know, playing Clemson. And the day shot. If that was like every day of the week or even like right now, it's probably bad enough in your household that it's Saturday for college, Sunday for NFL, Monday for NFL, Thursday for NFL. Like that, you're looking at 4 days a week. And I don't think that the NFL is just throwing this Wednesday up as a trial balloon. I think they want to dominate Wednesday too. Then they could have Wednesday, Thursday, Sunday, Monday, and then your Saturday college football. So now you're looking at 5 days a week where you're like, sorry, I got to lay on the couch all day. So my question is too much ever enough? Or are you a traditionalist? 310-840-4910, 310-840-4910 as the NFL season kicks off on Wednesday. Seahawks and Patriots. Thursday, you got 49ers and Rams from Australia. And that's an interesting one because one team's going in early is already there. The Rams will just go in and out as far as that goes. So who has the best strategy there? So that is a little football for you. All right, let's get back to a little college football for you. Got some questions about the college game to kick off hour number two. Does the chaos actually make it better? Yeah, I'm talking about college football. Does the chaos actually make it better? I'll explain that in hour number two. Thanks for joining us. Late night version of Sports Night. John Lund with you. Alex is here. Stu is here. We are glad you are here too. 310-840-4910. We'll talk to you as well coming up next in hour two. Only here on Westwood One Sports and the Westwood One Sports app.
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1: 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Thank you, thank you, thank you for hanging out. Alex is running the ship. Stu is producing the program tonight. 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LSU over Clemson 38-3, if I can just go on a small diatribe about that. You can hate Lane Kiffin all you want. Some of the things he does are very strange. Obviously, this NFL to college thing, and he's trying to get through these loopholes and is he pushing limits all the time? He is. But I would say that LSU, who I thought would have a pretty good defense, and offensively I thought it might take a minute for Sam Levitt, who had a really nice freshman year at Arizona State, had some injury problems last year. He had an interception on his first throw as an LSU Tiger, threw it behind a receiver on a slant. But he has since settled down. And you can rip him all you want, but in the high-stakes world of SEC football, which it's win or else, I'm not going to call them a playoff contender or anything because I don't know what Clemson's going to be. I don't know how good LSU is going to be, but they're just putting the wood to Clemson 38-3. And on the other side of things, Dabo Swinney, every time he gets near a microphone is, we do it the right way and we get the right kids and we don't do this and we don't do that. Well, maybe it's time you start doing this and that, because he was slow in the portal. I was watching the game earlier, and they were saying, a JC kid made a tackle, and they said in 20 years that was his first JUCO kid to come aboard. It's like, look, you can try to do things right, and you can be moralistic, and you can do everything by the board, and you can say all the nice things that you want to say. And I know this week he ripped Lane Kiffin. Here's the reality in college football. It's professional sports. It's been professional sports for a long time, and they've been paying players under the table for a long time. They're just paying them through the NIL in a quote-unquote legal Wild West fashion kind of a way. And if you either want to win football games or you want to do it right. And in college sports nowadays, I don't think you can do it both ways. And it's being shown on the field right now that Lane Kiffin does it one way. Whether you like him or not, he wins. And Dabo Swinney does it another way. And Dabo Swinney's way ain't working, because they are just getting manhandled on the field right now. It's 38-3. There's 4 minutes left in the third quarter. LSU will probably pull everybody. They have a bunch of new players that they didn't have last year. And Lane Kiffin knows how to recruit. Lane Kiffin, I don't know if he's ever going to be a pro coach again. Probably shouldn't be. It was a disaster with the Raiders. Some guys are just college coaches. But ever since he kind of came back, and what was he with, Florida International, and then, you know, goes here, goes there. He's been all over the place, USC, Tennessee, you know, all these different places. He just wins. And you can take all the shots that you want at him, but he just wins. And it's being shown on two separate ends of the spectrum that you have one guy who's been slow to come around in Clemson and Dabo Swinney, and you've had a guy that's living on the edge. And maybe it does blow up in his face at some point. I don't know where you can go from LSU. I guess if it doesn't work out at Alabama, then maybe in the middle of the night he goes to Alabama. I don't know. But you can win at a really high level at LSU. And I'm sure that if you're from Ole Miss or you're an Ole Miss fan, you don't like him. And I get it. If you're a Tennessee fan, you probably don't like him. I get it. If you're an SC fan, you probably don't like him. If you're a Raiders fan, you probably don't like him. But he wins. And they are just smoking Clemson right now. Just saying. So that leads me into my conversation. Because I was talking about this with a friend the other day. And maybe I'm totally wrong in this. But, you know, we've been talking about NIL and how screwed up college sports is. And I generally look at it like I look at business. Generally in business, if you're running things in a weird fashion, a bad fashion, a wrong fashion, whatever you want to call it, usually the product suffers for it. College football, to me, has never been more compelling. But yet, the NIL is a mess. What Lane Kiffin's doing, like he's getting sued by the SEC.

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1: I didn't know Mike Lombardi had to resign this week under a bunch of weird stuff. I'll tell you one thing without knowing anything about that situation. I've been doing this for so long, over 30 years, and I've covered teams on beats, and I know what happens a lot of times behind closed doors. Coaches who are as detail-oriented as a Bill Belichick, they know everything that's going on. So when he comes out and says, I didn't know this was going on, I didn't know that was going on, it's just not true. LSU scores again. My God, it's 45-3. LSU, this is ridiculous. Clemson's got to go back to the drawing board. This is embarrassing. 45-3 LSU in Baton Rouge at Death Valley. I covered the Cowboys for a short period of time, and this was years and years and years and years and years and years ago. And there was a controversy going on at the around the Cowboys at one time, and they turned off the cameras and the microphones. And look, I'm no insider. I'm not trying to claim that I am. But I just happened to be hanging around. And Parcells looked around and he said, look, I know where everybody's doing. I know what everybody's doing. I know how everybody hangs out. I'm detail-oriented. Well, that's Bill Parcells. Who's a disciple of Bill Parcells? Bill Belichick. You think that Bill Belichick's not detail-oriented? So when all this stuff comes at North Carolina, whether his kid was using drugs as the defensive coordinator, what was going on with Mike Lombardi, whether there was sexual harassment, all these different things that are being bandied about, who knows if it's true or not. And Belichick's going to say, I didn't know. Sorry, I had to sneeze again. But the bottom line to the whole thing is so whether it's LSU and it's Lane Kiffin, whether it's what's going on at North Carolina, whether it's just NIL in general, right? Any of those kind of things. To me, all of this together, all this mess that's been on with college football, we kind of like soap opera with all of our stuff. This is why football works to me, whether it's pro or college. It just happens to be that college is a little bit bigger of a mess right now. But what it is and why I think part of it, or part of the reason why it's so compelling to everybody, is you play a game and then it's a week of talk. Then you play a game and it's a week of talk. And it's just we overanalyze everything. We over-decipher things. We dig a little too deep. We do this and that. But I do think that college football is more compelling than ever because of all of this. And you can tell me that I'm totally wrong. NIL talk, what's going on at LSU, Lane Kiffin is good for college football, Bill Belichick is good for college football, all this stuff that's going on, there is no, as they always say, all publicity is good publicity. There's no such thing as bad publicity. Now, I wouldn't want to be the owner of the 49ers right now. That's not great publicity. You know what I'm saying? There's certain things. I don't know that I'd want to be Dejon Love right now. That's not good publicity. But when it comes to college football and all the things that are around it, Lane Kiffin's good for college football. Him going to LSU is good.
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1: Good for college football. All the different things that are going on. I mean, the fact that Michigan wins and there's controversy because I don't think there was 1 second left on the clock, that's going to be talked about all week. Hell, that's going to be talked about all year. Let's say that Michigan wins. I don't think they're going to because I don't think that they're that good of a team. I think defensively they could be. But let's say Michigan rolls off a win streak from here and everybody's going to look back and go, well, you should have lost to Western Michigan. I just think all of these things put together make for a compelling product as far as college football is concerned. Give me your thoughts. 310-840-4910. Because when I jump on something, I like stories. You know, people tell me ask me all the time. I've been doing this so long, and they'll say, "Who's your favorite team? What's your favorite team?" And I'll say, "You know what? I'm a fan of stories. I'm not really a fan of teams. I've moved around so much. I like teams where I live to do well because that makes for compelling storylines, and everybody jumps on the bandwagon."

You know, everybody says, "What's you're a bandwagon fan." Well, when your team is really, really good, yeah, everybody jumps in the bandwagon, of course. But I'm a fan of stories. And so, like, this week, what Lane Kiffin was going through at LSU, where he was going to bring on the pro players, and then we got, and then the SEC jumps aboard, and then is it legal, is it not legal, you know, all these different things. That's compelling to me, those kind of storylines. Was he going to activate those players and potentially later on in the season they're deemed ineligible, and then they got to give up those games or whatever? You know, he was smarter than that. Like this morning, the whole reason I jump on and I watch College Game Day on ESPN, because, you know, Lane Kiffin's going to be on there, and you know that he's going to be asked those questions by McAfee because they're friends. You know that he's going to have a conversation with Nick Saban, who he was on the staff at Alabama, and they didn't always get along, and they had a conversation about that. Like, all these things around college football right now, as crazy as it is, and we get mad and we scream and we pound the table. This NIL stuff, man, we can't have it. And I've told you this story again and again. I've got a friend who has an agency, and a major part of his agency now, it wasn't before, but a major part of his agency now is the NIL. And they shifted it kind of to the NIL because it's like, look, there's no rules. Every single year it's a new contract. Like, he does a lot of baseball contracts, and he's like, yeah, we get a baseball contract done for a guy. Maybe it's, you know, 3, 4, 5 years. We don't have to deal with it for a while. You know, there it's done. He's like, every single year we've shifted this focus because every single year it's a whole new batch. It's a bunch of kids coming from high school. It's a kid, you know, looking for an NIL deal. Like, it's just, he's like, it's just constant. And he goes, there's no rules. Like, a kid signs a contract, he doesn't sign a contract, a kid determines halfway through a season that, you know what, I can do a better deal, or, you know what, he went to this deal for 2 years. But a year into the deal, he's like, you know what, I think I can do better, and I'm going to do, like, it's just the Wild West. It's crazy. We all complain about it. We all scream about it. And to be honest, there's an easier way to do all of these things. These kids could still get paid in a fashion, but there's no leadership. You know, that's the conversation I've had with this guy a couple of different times, is there's no leadership whatsoever, and nobody knows where the leadership is. Like, I was surprised, I don't know if you were, like, I was surprised that the conferences, the Big 12, the Big 10, the SEC, got together so fast. And I don't know why they can't do this for other issues when it comes to college sports, especially things like this. But they got together really, really fast this week to say, nope, we're not going to take on NFL players. We just won't do it. And it was like, that was the first time that, like, where did this come from? Like, how did all the presidents come together? How did the conferences come together this fast to stop this? Because if you could come together, my thought process was, if you could come together so fast for this, why can't you come together fast for other issues that are affecting college sports? Like, all of a sudden, it was like, whoa, NFL players, they can't come back. And I'm fine with it. I made the argument before, not very successfully, a couple of weeks ago. I said, well, okay, well, where are kids supposed to get better? Like, I think they should use college sports, college athletics as kind of the proving ground, especially in the NFL. Because you can get better in baseball through the minors. You can get better in basketball through the G League. You can play in the minors in hockey. What are NFL players supposed to do? Like, okay, you go to the NFL, and let's say you're a free agent or a seventh rounder or whatever the case may be, and then the NFL team cuts you. Where are you going to go? You know, the Canadian League or one of these other fledgling leagues that are going around and play, especially for quarterbacks. Like, why do you think that quarterback play is, I mean, at the top, there's 5 or 10 really, really good quarterbacks in this league, right? Probably 5 elite. And then, you know, from there, whatever. We talk about this all the time, like maybe 5 or 10 more. And then the rest of the teams are constantly, like right now, there's 5 or 6 teams scratching right now for quarterbacks. Cleveland, the Jets, the Cardinals, the Dolphins. Like, we'll see what happens with Malik Willis. But there's 5 or 6 teams right now. You know, what is going to happen with Pittsburgh when Aaron Rodgers leaves? So you got like 5 or 6 quarterbacks, or 5 or 6 teams looking for quarterbacks constantly. How come there's not more? Because the NFL doesn't develop quarterbacks well. How are you going to develop a quarterback? And I get it. A kid shouldn't come back for 5 or 6 or 7 years. But there's, where are you going to develop a quarterback? That's the only thing I've thought of, is could you possibly like draft a guy and say, okay, you can play again, give him an extra year. I don't know. There's got to be some way to develop the players better than they're doing right now. If you've got a better thought on that, hit me up at 310-840-4910. So my main overall thought, though, is what do you think of college football? Do you think it's a complete mess? Because, like, you watch tonight, Michigan and Western Michigan, great game. Boise State versus Oregon, great game. Next week, we're going to get Ohio State and Texas. 2 weeks from then, we're going to get Ole Miss and LSU. I mean, the product on the field, despite all the chaos off the field, the product on the field is amazing. Last year,
The playoff was great. Indiana rolls through the whole thing. It didn't, like, all the stuff didn't affect us off the field. All the NIL and all the complaining and all of this and all of that, it just, to me, makes it better. Like, the fact that LSU is up right now 44-3 on Clemson, and LSU looks like they'll be back in the, and again, this is, I don't know how good Clemson's going to be. I don't know how good LSU is going to be. I just know this. Lane Kiffin always wins. Lane Kiffin wins. And they brought in a lot of good players, and they're just smoking Clemson. So just for the time being, I'll jump to a conclusion. Maybe LSU's back. And that's good for college football. It's good because now, look, Lane Kiffin's a villain. And, a villain's not any good unless they're relevant, right? Like, think about a movie. You know, you got to have a relevant villain. Lane Kiffin, if he's 6-5, he's not a relevant villain. So that makes college football better to me. So I think all that stuff works. So hit me up. 310-840-4910. We can talk about college football. Your initial thoughts on week one. Later on, we'll go through all the games once again. We can get into that conversation as well. Let's flip to the NFL coming up next. The experts have spoken. Mike Sando of The Athletic does this great. He does a number of great things, but he does one always right before the week of the NFL season starts. And he talks to executives and they say where they think teams are going to finish. Where does your team finish? Do you agree, disagree? I'll even lay out what the playoff scenarios could possibly be before the NFL gets started this week. We'll do that coming up next. Give me your thoughts at 310-840-4910. All that next on the late night version of Sports Night, only here on Westwood One Sports and the Westwood One Sports app.

0: Presented by YouTube TV, is this Wednesday. 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
1: Hello, friends. Thanks for joining us. We appreciate you hanging out with us on the late night version of Sports Night. John Lund with you. Alex running the show. Stu producing the program tonight. Thank you so much for joining us. You want to talk some college football? Let's do it. What did you see from week one? 310-308-4049-10. You have week zero, week one. They probably still need to fix that. We'll talk a little NFL. What do execs think is going to happen this year? We'll get into that conversation real quick. LSU up on Clemson 44-3. I'm looking at some other ones. Arizona up on Northern Arizona 35-7, if you care. Portland State down to San Diego State 43-13. These are late night versions. Arizona State up on Morgan State. These will get better. 56-7. Who else do we got as far as the late night versions? Ooh, UCLA and Cal in a pretty good one in Berkeley, 21-17. UCLA Cal, that used to be a Pac-12er. So those are some of the games going on right now that you may have missed. Big story of the day, Michigan with a Hail Mary. Maybe there shouldn't have been a second left on the clock, but there was. They get one with 1 second left, and they beat Western Michigan 13-12. Not a lot of close games today. Oregon gets by Boise State at Autzen Stadium in Eugene, 34-27. Dante Moore was great in that one. And just an overall thought, even though it was a lot of mismatched games for week one, the quarterbacks who are supposed to be great were, for the most part, very, very, very good in blowout wins. And that's good news for some NFL teams because about five or six teams need NFL quarterbacks. Obviously, there's a long way to go. Just saying, if there was a theme to today and all these blowouts, a lot of these quarterbacks who are highly thought of, played very, very well. Notre Dame and Chris Carr still got to play. Wisconsin, Chambliss and Ole Miss still got to play. So there's still a couple more games throughout this Labor Day weekend, but that was a big story. We'll get more into some college football a little bit later on in the show. Again, 310-840-4910. Let's jump out to some calls before we talk to some more NFL. Do remember, about 40 minutes from right now, as we always do on the late night version of Sports Night here in Westwood One Sports, we give the wheel to you. So at the top of the hour, like I said, about 37-plus minutes from now, make sure you got the line, 310-840-4910. We should be talking about blank. We'll do that at the top of the hour. Let's start in Miami. That's where Josh is. Josh, thanks for being patient. We appreciate it. You're on Westwood One Sports. Go right ahead, Josh.
2: What's going on? I hope everybody's having a beautiful night. I know my Kings family is after that whooping you don't put out yesterday.
1: Yeah.
2: I'm basically calling, like, you guys were touching on a bunch of topics as I was on hold. So sure. I'll just start with the whole NFL 18th game. I mean, we all know it's going to happen, but I think what they have to do to make it better and easier on the players and the teams is they need a little bit of conference realignment. Like, there's no way Miami should be traveling to Buffalo, New Jersey. All these, like, Jets, Patriots, like, we're in the South. We need to stay in the South and play in a more conducive division, so you're not traveling all over the freaking place all the goddamn time. I don't know if I can say that.
1: I'm with
2: that,
1: you, man. I don't disagree with you, by the way. I don't disagree with you at all. I think you're 100% right that if you're going to make these guys play 18 games, you're going to make these guys play Thursdays and other days during the week, you're going to shorten up their week. You're right. I mean, especially like you just said, I mean, it's not conducive for Miami. You know, it stinks for Miami, too, in the middle of the winter to have to go to Buffalo, New York, New England. I mean, that's not what they're going to want to do. But you're right. I mean, there's teams closer. They could make alignment a lot better and make things a lot easier, especially because not only would they play 18 games, I promise you, they're trying to play almost all days of the week, and that's making it difficult on these guys. That's a good point by you.
2: Yeah, I mean, I agree. Just look what the Kings, the Miami Hurricanes, just took the furthest trip out of anybody in any division that's going to play anybody else all year long.
1: Yeah.
2: From Miami to Stanford. Makes no sense. Like, they got to realign this stuff. Like, I'll be happy when Miami goes to the SEC.
1: Yeah, the fact that you're playing Stanford of the ACC and you're going that far, I mean, it's so ridiculous, you know? I mean, the ACC, I mean, the Big Ten's like that too. UCLA and USC have got to go to the Midwest constantly. But you're right. But I will say this, you're a Canes fan. Of all the quarterbacks that I've seen this weekend, Darian Mensah, man, 27 of 30 for 401 yards and 5 touchdowns, and then what Malachi Toney did with 234 and 3 touchdowns. Stanford stinks, but, man, those two guys, Mensah, I'll tell you, I think he's going to be a first rounder. He was good, man. He looks so good.
2: I will not disagree with you on that point. What we're building down here is amazing. I mean, yeah. Granted, we have the money to do it, just like a lot of other college teams now. And like you said earlier, they've been doing it. It's just legal, and it's a wild, wild west now. They wanted to kill us for doing what Alabama was doing. They wanted to take the program. And now all we're doing is showing them why. We should have been there the whole time.
1: Yeah. Hey, thanks for the call, man. I appreciate you calling from Miami. That opens up your line at 310-840-4910. You want to hit up some college football, what you saw today that either, if you're a fan of any of those teams, and like I said, it's week one, so there was a lot of blowouts today, but anything you saw from your team or another. LSU is making a statement tonight over Clemson, 44-3, about 12 minutes left in that game. Michigan survives. Oregon survives. Maybe the game of the day was that Baylor-Auburn game, 17-16, a stop at the goal line on a two-point conversion. Anything you want to talk about? Maybe your quarterback, a lot of quarterbacks look great today, and that's good news for NFL teams looking for quarterbacks. But again, you're playing lesser teams, so I get that. Let's go to Bert next in Baltimore, a good friend, Bert. You're on Sports Night, Bert. Good to hear from you again.
3: What's
1: man.
3: Up, go right Johnny, ahead. What is the dump button on break? We're dropping GDs on air now?
1: Yeah, we're a little slow tonight. What's going on?
3: I loved your Northern Arizona score update, by the way. 44-3 if anyone cares. I don't think I've ever heard that. That was strong.
1: Hey, man, I'm just trying to, you know, the game's in action. Yeah, go ahead.
3: Right. Serious question for you. I know you've been doing this forever.
1: Yeah.
3: So what we see at home, I'm speaking of the Michigan-Western Michigan game, which I watched the second half. So what we see at home, the time clock may not actually be totally in sync in all cases with the actual game clock. However,
1: yes.
3: I forget who it was, but someone made a point to state that what we were seeing on television was, in fact, in sync with the game clock. If you have two eyes and you have vision, you saw the 0:00 while the ball was still in the air. So when they huddled after the game to decide what was going, you know, whether the game was going to be over or not, who's making that? Like, what happened? Like, can you educate us? Who's making that final call that there's a second left? Because there wasn't a second left.
1: Terry McCauley, thanks for the call. I appreciate it. And maybe we can cue up that Terry McCauley because I think he explains it better than I can. But Terry McCauley is the rules analyst for NBC. The Western Michigan-Michigan game was on NBC. If you didn't see it, real, real quick before I play this clip, it was 12-7 Western Michigan. Michigan gets the ball with 35 seconds left. They get one play to the 50-yard line. They spike it. There's about 8 seconds left in the game. Bryce Underwood, who's an issue for Michigan, scrambles around, throws it into the end zone, and clock runs out. At least it looks like it runs out. This is Terry McCauley. He is the rules analyst for NBC. This is how he explained it. He can do it better than I can.
4: Terry McCauley, we talked about it when it happened live, but let's go back to that play. They put 1 second back on the clock. Take us through it.
5: Producer, and he tells us that our inset clock is in sync, is the actual stadium clock. The ball isn't even close to touching a player when it goes to zero. Their system, their Hawkeye system, apparently either had a different sync or whatever, and they came up with 1 second when it touched the players. I don't see how that happened, assuming our clock is correct. It is clearly not touching the player. The ball is clearly still in the air when the clock goes to zero on our screen. So, the Big Ten's going to have to tell a lot of us, how did they get to 1 second on this play?
1: All right, so, but there's a key in there that he says it, because, look, I've watched it 10 different times. I watch it during every break because I think it's that fascinating. It looks to me like they're zero. I buy what Terry McCauley, the rules analyst for NBC, is saying there. He says that before they tried the last Hail Mary. And if you look what exactly he's saying, it's syncing with what he's saying, which is doesn't hit a player. It hasn't hit the ground yet, and it should be zero. Now, but the key thing he said there is they have a Hawkeye system. In other words, even though he's saying that it should be in sync with what they have, there's a Hawkeye system and they officially have the number there. It's, in other words, it's not NBC. They don't have the official, even though he's saying it should be synced. He says they have a Hawkeye system that it's exact. And so what he's saying is that there's a second left. I'm a conspiracy theorist. I believe in everything, but in order to have to be a conspiracy theorist, you have to say to yourself, okay, why would someone, because I know this game was in Ann Arbor. It was the big house. You could say, see, I love this. I am absolutely a conspiracy theorist. I don't think anything is real. So okay, tell me why. Because it was a home game. I mean, it's not because it's a home game, because that goes out the window. It's not a hometown operator. Okay. It's not that. We're beyond that in sports. What he's saying is that they have a technology that they use that keeps the official clock, and the official clock said there was a second. According to Terry McCauley, who's the rules analyst you just heard from, and what I saw too and watching it, there was not a second. But they have an official clock that they hold. And if you're a conspiracy theorist, you think, okay, they made Michigan win. Who? Why? Wouldn't it be better for the storyline if Michigan actually lost to Western Michigan? I mean, let's say that we are, because people have said this before about the NFL, there's a script. Okay, if there's a script, let's just use logic. All of us are sitting in a meeting for a show. Wouldn't it be better if Western Michigan won? I would think it would be, right, for the storyline. Wouldn't it be cool if they won and Kyle Whittingham, who's the brand new coach at Michigan, oh my God, there's a hot seat. Like, remember, your college football, you want to be talked about. You want to be buzzed about. I just said this in the last segment. I said, look, North Carolina, that whole situation's not bad for college football. It might be bad for North Carolina. It might be bad for Bill Belichick and his legacy. It might be bad for Bill Belichick's kid, who they're saying that is, you know, that he's using drugs or something. It might be bad for Mike Lombardi, who was let go because that was really weird. All that kind of stuff. But that's good for college football because we're talking about it. You know, this is, I don't know. If I'm writing the script, I think it's better that Western Michigan beats Michigan. Because as long as, if you're a Michigan fan, and we get lots of Detroit calls every Saturday night / Sunday morning, you know, I'm thinking about this whole thing for our friends in Michigan going, well, it's not great for you. I understand that. But I don't think Michigan's going anywhere. I think Michigan's after watching that game, I don't know, 7-5 team, 8-4 kind of a team. I don't know, something like that. They didn't look good. Kyle Whittingham's a defensive guy. They look good defensively, but I don't know how good Western Michigan is offensively. Their offense looked terrible all night long, Michigan. They looked like they were playing a first game. And that's why you play Western Michigan in a first game, so you can get away with playing horribly and still win, but they shouldn't have won. So if I'm going to be a conspiracy theorist, you have to tell me why it's good that Michigan won if we're scripting out, you know, college football. I would say that it would be better for the storylines if Western Michigan won that game. Because then you could always say, anybody can beat anybody. Remember that one time? You know, remember Appalachian State beat Michigan? They had that block punt or kick or whatever it was. I think it was kick. So, I don't know. I don't know how college football does better if Michigan wins that game. There's tons of upsets. So, that's all. I am definitely a conspiracy theorist, but I looked at that and I didn't see it. But they say there's Hawkeye technology. That's all I know. When I was listening back to that, I'm like, okay, there's Hawkeye technology. So, they must know something that I don't know. Anyway. Give me your thoughts. 310-840-4910. That is the biggest college football story of the day. Michigan gets by Western Michigan. Oregon survives Boise State. That's one. If you were looking for the storyline of Lane Kiffin goes down in flames because you hate him, you're going to have to wait probably two more weeks. They got a cupcake next week, but then Ole Miss in 2 weeks. And Lane Kiffin goes to Ole Miss. That's going to be crazy. But right now, LSU with all the backups in at about 8.5 minutes left in the game, 44-3 over Clemson, and at some point, Dabo Swinney's seat has got to get hot at Clemson, because he was late to all this. He was late to the transfers. He was late. He was always, well, we're just going to do it right. We're going to do it this way and that way. It's like, okay, keep falling behind. It's like technology. You know, your grandpa doesn't want, your grandma or grandpa or something doesn't want to use, I'm not using a computer. I'm not using one of those crazy new iPhones. All right. No problem. That's Dabo Swinney, and it's showing tonight. They're just getting roasted by LSU. All right, we didn't get to NFL stuff, so let's do that. Coming up next, 25 minutes from now, you take over the show.
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1: The stretch, hell, NBA, anything you want. You could take it totally off the board. We do this thing in about 25 minutes called Thought. I'll do that coming up next. The execs predict the NFL. Let's get into that next. It is the late night version of Sports Night here on Westwood One Sports and the Westwood One Sports app.
0: The 2026 NFL season kicks off earlier and bigger than ever before. 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
25: Starts this week, so next weekend when you go, and I told you. No, you didn't. You didn't tell me. NFL, college football, anything you got out of today, I think for the most part, there was a lot of blowouts today. So the NFL quarterbacks who were supposed to be great were great today. That was the big thing. And the big game, Michigan and Western Michigan. By the way, just so you know how I spent my break, Kyle, thank you very much for sending me this at John Lund Radio. He sent me a freeze frame of that final play. It hadn't even touched anybody's hands and was still in the air at 000. Now, again, what the game clock is and what the official clock is are two different things, but it doesn't even look close. And then I, during the last break, which was maybe 3 or 4 minutes, there's a 3-minute video online from the time that they threw the original Hail Mary, Michigan, against Western Michigan. Western Michigan's up 12-7, 9 seconds left. They throw a Hail Mary. It goes through the back of the end zone, and it doesn't look like there's any time, not even close. And then they go back, they check it, and then there's a second left. But the thing that's so hard, I think, for Western Michigan is that their guys come onto the field, they're jumping up and down, their head coach, Lance Taylor's doing the Western Michigan thing with his hands, they're throwing their helmets around, they're excited, they think the game's over, the announcers are sitting there going, ah, you know, one of the biggest upsets in history. And then in

0: whole time, there's about 2 minutes. I don't know why it took so long, but it was about 2 minutes. I always say this about replays. With the technology we have today, and this is what I think would have made a difference for Western Michigan, with the technology we have today, it should be like the ABS system in baseball. When you check something, if I'm sitting on my couch, with this game I wasn't, obviously we were doing the show, but lots of times I'll be sitting on my couch watching a game and I can see it after the first or second replay, it's done. Maybe 5 seconds. If they can see things in real time, why does it take 2-3 minutes to make sure to check it out? I've always been a proponent of, if you can't change it in 60 seconds, then it just has to stay. So 2 minutes later, everybody's, you know, the adrenaline's gone down, everything. Then finally, they say there's 1 second left. Then Western Michigan called a timeout. You know, their coach gathers everybody around, is like, guys, we thought we won the game. It's okay. They're going to try one more Hail Mary. Just knock it down like you just did. And then J.J. Buchanan goes up for Michigan. He's the biggest guy amongst everybody. He catches it cleanly. The ball wasn't tipped or anything like that. Right in the middle of the end zone, clear as day. He catches it on his back, and Michigan wins the football game. I feel horrible for Western Michigan because, man, somebody's going to have to explain it, and I haven't seen the explanation yet because I've spent every break looking at this thing. I have not seen one that looks like it. And, again, that's not the official time because lots of people are, you know, calling up going, well, what's the deal? What, you know, we had Burton Baltimore call up and go, hey, so, you know, what's the deal? And I'm like, look, this is the official time. I get it. But, man, it is hard to fathom that a ball that looks like in triple zeros are on the clock on the freeze frames and it hasn't even touched anybody's hand, how there could be a second left. I mean, that's crazy. Like I said, I'm a conspiracy theorist, but, man, that one is that's a crazy one. Anyway, all right, moving over to the NFL really, really quickly. Mike Sando, who's a friend of the show, does a great job with The Athletic, and he talks to execs. He does this every single year, talks to execs around the league. And this year he talked to 6 executives, and he just asks them to basically rank the AFC and the NFC. So the AFC, this is what they've got, the AFC. These are execs around the league. Bills 1, Broncos 2, Texans 3, Pats 4, Ravens 5, Chiefs 6, Bengals 7. So what that would mean for the playoffs is Bengals at Broncos, Chiefs at Texans, Pats at Ravens, Bills get the bye. I know I did that really, really fast. But again, Bills, Broncos, Texans, Patriots, 5 Ravens, 6 Chiefs, 7 Bengals. That's what would be the playoff teams. Now, for me, the Bills at the top, it's the Josh Allen show there. The Broncos have a really good defense, and Bo Nix comes back. My team out of the AFC, and you can agree or disagree with this, I think the Texans. C.J. Stroud is the key to everything because the Texans' defense, at least in points per game, was second to Seattle. They were the most, at times last year, the most dominant defense and spent a lot of the year as the number one defense in the league. They're going to win the AFC South. The thing that's going to be their whole key was the same thing in the playoffs. C.J. Stroud was terrible in the playoffs. There's all this talk about C.J. Stroud and whether he deserves to get a new contract. I don't know about that. That would scare me. I mean, if I'm a Texans fan, that could turn into like a Tua situation in Miami. I don't know that he's good enough. But having said that, playing in the last year of a contract, playing with that good of a defense, knowing that you don't have to make the spectacular play, that just don't make the bad play, and your team is going to be all right. I think the Texans are the team out of the AFC. And it's the AFC and the NFC, to me, vastly, vastly different. We'll get to the NFC in just a second. So, again, Bills on top, this according to executives. Broncos at 2. A lot of respect for the Broncos. The thing about the Broncos that would scare me if I was a Broncos fan is they played a ton of close games last year. Bo Nix brought them back. And generally speaking, when you do that year to year, you come back to earth. We're going to get to the NFC, and that's how the Bears were last year too. But the Broncos won a lot of close games. Does that mean they're great at winning close games and they'll do it again? It could. But many times year to year, that means that you're just not going to win those close games as frequently. I think the Texans, the Patriots could take a step back because even though they were 14-3 last year, even though I think Drake May will put the playoffs behind him and be very, very good, they're not going to sneak up on anybody anymore. And that's going to be tough. And if the Bills win that, then they're a wild card at that point. That's going to be tougher. The Ravens at 5, I just don't know about Jesse Minter. That puts them, if they're the 5 seed in the NFC, that puts them as the AFC North champions. I think they'll probably do that. I think they can do that. Lamar Jackson, I think, is going to be really fired up for the last year of his contract. So they're at 5. Executives put the Chiefs at number 6. They're a really big wild card to me this year because it's not because I don't think Patrick Mahomes is great. I do. is Patrick Mahomes going to be the same guy, same movement skills, same ability to get out of the pocket, same ability to buy himself time in the pocket with the knee injury? If he's that guy, then the Chiefs are going to be the Chiefs. The one thing also I would look at the Chiefs is when you lose guys like Trent McDuffie, and I know they took Mansoor out of LSU, the other corner, it might take him a little bit. He's not going to be Trent McDuffie right out of the gate. Maybe he is, but it's doubtful. So they lose both of their corners, as good as Steve Spagnuolo is defensively. Are the Chiefs going to be as good defensively, and is Mahomes at least initially going to have the same movement skills that he's had in the past? And then executives put the Bengals as the final wild card team, and we all know what that hinges on. They did bring in a bunch of defensive players like Dexter Lawrence, Boye Mafe, a couple of different guys like that. So they're well aware of what their defensive limitations have been. But for the Bengals, it comes down to what it always does. Is Joe Burrow going to be healthy? That's just what it comes down to. If Joe Burrow's healthy, the Bengals have an opportunity. If he's not, they got no chance whatsoever, and that's what it comes down to for the Bengals. Other teams they don't have going to the playoffs. Chargers, no playoffs. They were a playoff team. Jags, no playoffs. They were a playoff team. Steelers, no playoffs. They were a playoff team. So there's that. If I was going to pick a team that was going to surprise you, here's the difference in the AFC. Dolphins, Browns, Jets, Titans, Raiders, no chance. There's five teams at the bottom, no chance. Colts could be an interesting team before Daniel Jones got hurt. Remember, they were something like 7-2. I can't believe the Jags wouldn't make the playoffs. I mean, I know things ended poorly for them last year, but I think they're on the upswing. I'm a Liam Cohen guy. So I think, you know, Jags, Chargers. So the first 8-9 teams after we just said the Bengals, the Chiefs, the Ravens, the Patriots, I think there's good competition in that kind of mid to bottom of that level. But I still think the NFC, if we look over at the NFC real quickly, and this is how the execs have the NFC, and this is no surprise. They have the Rams 1, Seahawks 2. They have the Eagles winning the NFC East. They have the Cowboys as the second wild card. Bears winning the NFC North. And I would say the same thing about the Bears as I did the Broncos. Can you continue to win close games year after year? It goes back to the mean a lot of times. And then they have the 49ers as the third wild card team, the Saints winning the NFC South, which is clearly the worst. But the difference between the AFC and the NFC is the Rams could win the Super Bowl. The Seahawks could win the Super Bowl. The Eagles, I don't know, the Cowboys. That's an interesting one. I think the Bears could. I think Green Bay could. I think Detroit could. I just think the NFC is so top-heavy that they're going to just beat each other up. Rams, Seahawks, Eagles, Bears, Detroit, Green Bay, I think are all really good teams. I think Minnesota could surprise. I'm not a huge Kyler Murray guy. People in Carolina think that they're on the upswing. They could be. I don't know that any team in the NFC South is. And then another thing that's interesting here is they've got John Harbaugh and the Giants 14th. I think the Giants could be a surprise team. You know, a lot of things would have to happen, a lot of ifs, and you know my theory on ifs. The more ifs your team has in any sport, the more problems that you have, and the likelihood that that all those ifs come through are half and half. So there's a lot of ifs, but Jackson Dart, you know, staying healthy. They got a lot of good defensive players. They just have to bring it all together. You know, they got a lot of good defensive players. They got to bring it together. They lost Dexter Lawrence. But it all comes down to what is Jackson Dart going to do and how healthy are their skill position players going to be. Do I think they're going to be the top team in the NFC? I'm not saying that. I'm just saying I got a lot of respect for John Harbaugh, and I think they could be the type of team that you're looking at it late in the season and they could be vying for a wild card. I could be wrong. So there you go. And then the bottom, Arizona, Atlanta, Washington, can they bounce back with Jaden Daniels being healthy? Remember, that was an NFC championship participant. They were in that game like a year and a half ago. It's just crazy how quickly things can change one way or the other. So playoff wise, that would be, by the way, 49ers at Seahawks, Bears at Eagles, Cowboys at Saints. That would be the playoff series or the playoff games for the first round. Rams get a bye. So give me your thoughts on any of that. That's what the execs say is going to happen in the NFC and the AFC, where your team is, what surprises you could possibly see. Make the case for your team as well. Hit me up at 310-840-4910. All right, it is that time, third hour of the program. Coming up next, that means you take over the show. It's very, very simple. Hit us up at 310-840-4910 on the Westwood One Sports Talk and Text line. You take over the show. We should be talking about blank. You tell us next. Nothing is off the board. Sports, non-sports, baseball, football, college, NFL, all of it. Coming up next at the top of the hour, 310-840-4910. 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
0: Yes, our favorite time of the show when we turn it over to you on the late night version of Sports Night on Westwood One Sports and the Westwood One Sports app. I am your friend, John Lund. Say hello to Alex. Say hello to Stu. They're along as well on the show tonight. However you are listening, SiriusXM 260 is our new home on SiriusXM. 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You're more than welcome to call the show. But during this time, if you're a regular listener of the show, when I am here on the late night version, we just throw it to you. Not because we're lazy, just because we want to hear what you have to say. So whether it's college football today, whether it was Michigan, Western Michigan, whether it was Oregon surviving Boise State, the quarterbacks who are all highly touted for 2027 coming out doing their jobs. I know there was a lot of blowouts today, but there were a couple of close games, as we mentioned as well, or anything that you observed. NFL starts this week with the Seahawks and the Patriots on Wednesday, the 49ers and the Rams on Thursday. Baseball races are coming down the stretch. Or something completely off the board. 310-840-4910. You take over the show. Let's see. I'm looking across the board right now. Hang on one second. I said I'm looking across the board, but I'm having a little bit of computer problem. But I'll get it going here. Just a second. Oh, I just got dark web activity detected. No, I probably don't want to be in the dark web.
17: I'm sorry,
0: web
17: I left
0: right
17: my
0: now.
17: Computer
0: I'll
17: open that there
0: a little bit later. Like dark web, it just popped up. Your name is on the dark web. I'm like, whatever.
17: Love the
0: All right,
17: dark
0: let's
17: web.
0: Get to. Oh, let's start here, man. And I was just telling Alex, as Alex was gone last week, Mr. Positive is great no matter what, but we didn't have the regular music and everything, and we didn't have a, you know, and I like the, you know, the whole shebang with Mr. Positive. So let's start there. It is Mr. Positive with the proper music. Mr. Positive, the stage is yours.
18: To my warriors, break those chains that bind you to the torments of hell. Remember, you can sit idle and hope for a change, or hit the ground running like a wolf that is insane. Ow! Boom, shakalaka. Warriors, it's Mental Health Awareness Month. Please, if you're struggling, remember, the world is your oyster. Eat it up and spit it out. Your destiny awaits. Warriors, every second of every day, the world can change. Things can become better. Don't give up. Look to the future. The future is yours. I love you all. And lastly, find me on Facebook, Gregory Baltef, B-A-L-T-E-F-F. Boom shakalaka. Love you all, and do not give up. Ow!
0: A double ow! Very nice. Double ow. I did not know that it was Mental Health Awareness Month. Is that September every year? I did not know that. I just look at September as like football month. It's like, let's go. It's football month.
17: Well, that would be a good time for mental health. You know, we're hitting heads a lot now.
0: Yeah, I know. It's true.
17: You know, it's true.
0: That is a good point. Yeah, you're hitting, I could totally see that.
17: Right.
0: He had a couple of rhymes there at the beginning. Very well done. That is a good way to kick off We Should Be Talking About Blank. That opened your line at 310-840-4910. Let's go to another cult member. That would be our good friend TD in Dallas. Hello, TD. Welcome, my friend. You go right ahead.
14: Well, that's right, John. It is your close personal friend, TD in Dallas. The clock strikes midnight. The Colt is alive. We got our robes on. We got our chalices out. And we're hanging out in front of the bonfire with our fearless leader, John Lund, and Alec, his trusty sidekick. Where do we have a lot to talk about today? Man, football is back. It's still 107 degrees outside here in Dallas, but there's a fall chill that I'm imagining in my head when I step outside. And, you know, the pumpkin spice is back in the coffee shops. The Oktoberfest is back on the shelves in the beer stores. It's fall, baby. We made it.
0: Yeah. Here. Yeah, we've made it. Well, we're finally to September.
14: I was thinking about our conversation last week. Does Lane Kiffin apply to this? Remember talking about people who can be so detestable that they become endearing, and you're like, come on, man.

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1: Women who are actually enrolled here at the school. That's all we got to do. But anyways, he's an interesting figure, maybe an enigmatic figure, maybe a sympathetic figure. And I want to see just do well, man.
2: I know, it's wild, isn't it? It's wild.
1: Dude, I love guys that are dealt this hand in life, right? And they do everything wrong with it. They keep doing all the wrong things that you're not supposed to do. Zero ethics, but they just keep donking on people. And it gets fun for me. So Lane Kiffin, great win tonight. Boy, was that Dabo, Clemson and the gang down there. They've got some stuff to think about, man. It was a hard time.
2: Dabo's in lots of trouble. Man.
1: That was a bad night for those guys. And this Michigan thing, man. Can we talk about the extra sec? Again, I don't want to sit here and be one of those fans like, oh, the clock said zero on the TV. But sure it did. Okay, that doesn't mean that's what it said. You know what? Someone had to take they said, look, there was 9 seconds left on the clock, time that last play with a stopwatch, it was under 8 seconds. I got a Colt to run. I don't have time to rewind television and get. I don't own a stopwatch. You know what I mean? Like, I guess you do on your phone or something. But that's a lot of work. Okay. I wanted that upset. I thought that would have been a lot of fun. But they stole that from us, man. I don't know why. I want to know who's responsible. And I want them fired.
2: I love TD in Dallas, man. TD, you're the best, brother. Thank you so much, man. That opens you up at 310-804-4910. By the way, like I said, I'm obsessed with this during breaks. They're showing it, and the Mac is getting involved in the bit. Like, they're going to have to show this publicly. They're going to have to show, like, okay, how did you come to this conclusion? And apparently they have. So we'll continue to monitor that as it goes. But that was the big story of the day. There's no doubt about it. Open you up at 310-804-4910. Let me go to Michigan. Baxter is in Michigan. Hi, Baxter. Thanks for calling. Thanks for waiting. We appreciate it. You're on Westwood One Sports.
3: Well,
2: go right ahead. What were your thoughts on Michigan?
3: Well, good golly, yeah. Miss Polly. Thank you for putting me on the show, and it's an honor to be here. God bless you both. All right,
2: you
3: let's
2: too,
3: get
2: man.
3: Down to the nitty-gritty. Michigan State, by the way, versus Toledo.
2: Yeah.
3: Hey, man, hold on. Before we even start to talk about that, we have here tonight, fresh hot off the press, Michigan Wolverines, Mr. $10 million, Bryce Underwood, quarterback. Playing for you today, folks, in hometown Ann Arbor. 13-12. I bid the floor to you to start off with these questions.
2: Mm-hmm. Was he going to ask me a question? Or did he drop? What happened?
4: I don't know. I think he's there.
3: I'm right here.
4: Baxter!
2: Oh, go ahead.
3: Well, I'm right here. Well, no, the theatrical part is all fucked up. So I have to start all over it. Fuck me. I fucked it up, dude, I guess. I don't know. Well, all right.
2: All right, Baxter. Hey, thanks for when you got to go. Sorry. I didn't make the rules. It's just the rules. One rule on the show. One rule on Westwood One Sports. If you F-bomb, you got to go. I'm sorry.
4: Pretty simple.
2: I wanted to take your call. I wanted to to hear what you had to say about that. But that's just the only rule. That's the only hard and fast rule that we have on the show. We still got time. Again, you take over the show, 310-804-4910. Let's go to Wisconsin.

0: next. Let's stay in the Midwest. That's where Jason is. Hi, Jason. Welcome. Thanks for the call.
1: Hey guys, how you doing?
0: Hey man, good. How are you?
1: Good. So my 11-year-old son and I were watching the Michigan versus Western Michigan game.
0: Uh-huh.
1: At the end, and we both thought that the Michigan got another shot at the end zone was kind of BS. It seemed like the clock ran out. I mean, we're Scotties, we're Badger fans, so we don't have a dog in the fight.
0: Right.
1: But it seemed like...
0: But you don't like Michigan, right? I mean, you don't like Michigan. That's fair to say, right? You're from Wisconsin. You don't like Michigan.
1: I wouldn't say that. I'm like...
0: Okay, all right.
1: We're Big Ten people. You know,
0: okay, that's fair.
1: We're out. We're going to root for Big Ten teams.
0: Okay.
1: But I Western Michigan should have won that game.
0: I don't think there's any doubt. I mean, there's going to be some evidence. Believe me, they're not going to just let this stand and not make something public like here's what we had, or they're going to show something. I mean, there's got to be something. Maybe it's not going to be public. They're going to have to at least show it to Western Michigan or the MAC or somebody, you know, so that they say, okay, we see what they saw. Because like we were talking about, we were kind of doing it tongue in cheek a little bit earlier on in the show, which is like, you can't just all, you know, I'm a conspiracy theorist, et cetera, but they're not going to be able to just not show somebody, not me. They don't care about me, but I mean, somebody from Western Michigan, somebody from the MAC, somebody from somewhere that says, hey, this is why we came to this conclusion. Like they're going to have to show somebody that it said 1 second somewhere. And again, because it didn't show 1 second on TV, that doesn't matter. It's not exact. And we had the rules guy and we played that a couple of different times. It doesn't mean necessarily that it wasn't. It's just they're going to have to show somebody important. I'm not important, but they're going to have to show somebody important what it meant. So anyway, thanks for the call. I appreciate it. Open up your line at 310-840-4910. Was he intoxicated or was that just me? Was I the only one?
2: I think both.
0: That's just double checking because I, you know, sometimes I can't tell. Let's see. Oh, somebody sent me this. This is the official statement. I'll get out the lines and just say it from the commissioner of the MAC. Who sent me this? Did you send me this, Stu?
3: Yes.
0: Okay, Stu's the best.
3: Yes.
0: It says, upon the conclusion of the Western Michigan football game, the Mid-American Conference in Western Michigan contacted the Big Ten office to seek clarification. The replay review, blah, blah, blah, blah, blah, and the time on the clock. The Big Ten explained that the ball touched a player who was out of bounds before the clock reached zero, resulting in one additional play being rewarded. The Big Ten subsequently provided video and audio of the replay, which confirmed the explanation provided to us. I commend Western Michigan, blah, blah, blah. So the MAC is okay with it. That's what we come to the conclusion of. They were shown this. I knew this was going to happen. So, the MAC was shown the video. Man, I still don't know if I buy that. I'm looking at it right now because they have a video attached to it. Okay. Yeah, they are showing 1 second when it hit that guy. Boy, that's nice. I'm glad we have the technology that we have nowadays. Because normally it would just be like, whatever. Back in the day, it'd be like, whatever. Yeah, it says that it shows 1 second. It's hit number 18. So that's right. They were right. There you go. Problem solved. All right, 310-840-4910, 310-840-4910. That doesn't mean we still can't talk about it. You take over the show. I always go north of the board. Whoa, wait a minute. We have to do this first. Ladies and gentlemen, boys and girls of all ages, we have had Mr. Positive on, but we've not had Mr. Realistic on, and we need to even everything out. So, ladies and gentlemen, boys and girls of all ages, Mr. Realistic here on Sports Night on Westwood One Sports. Mr. Realistic, you go right ahead.
4: Yes. Is there a 3-drink minimum to call this show? Because I can hang up and have a couple more.
0: Yeah, go ahead. Well, go ahead. Slurring
4: so
0: people only
4: is,
0: tonight.
4: Can I be serious? Well, yeah, that
0: yeah,
4: is a question. But yeah, I was serious once last year. But
0: yes.
4: Later on, I'd like to hear more of your drunk stories and anyone's, you know. Drunk stories always make me feel a little smarter. But you're talking about Belichick earlier, to be serious.
0: Yeah.
4: I'm a big fan, but of his, I think he was a great coach. But I also think that he was a control freak, and he knew everything. He knows everything that's going on, and has a hand in everything. So, you know, for him to deny it, I think he should stop taking advice from Joe Paterno. And as far as who's doing what to, I don't care about you know, who he's doing, who he's dating, how young she is, you know, as long as she's not on Jeffrey Epstein's speed dial, I'm okay.
0: Ouch. You know.
4: It's not how old you are, it's how good you are. So, I mean, I don't care how old she is, as long as she's of drinking age, because she needs to drink to be with me, or to be blind, or desperate, or have poor taste in men, or low self-esteem. But the girlfriend I have now, she's most of those, and now she's hoping to go deaf. Love your show. I still want to hear the drunk stories. Thanks.
0: Mr. Realistic on fire tonight. I thought maybe he drank the three drinks as he was talking. Very, very, very possible. Very, very possible. All right. That's the way it's going to be tonight. I see it's going to be one of those nights. 310-840-4910. Keep them coming. One more segment. You have earned it. Take over the show. We'll continue it next. Whatever it is that you want to talk about. If you want to talk about the callers, that's fine. If you want to talk about Michigan, Western Michigan, we've gotten the Mac says, yep, they looked, and it was 1 second. LSU stomps Clemson 51-10 or anything else you saw today. Want to get into the NFL, baseball races, or, as you've seen tonight, completely go off the board. We'll do it next. 310-840-4910. 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
1: Thanks for joining us. Appreciate it. You know what happens. Hour number three. You earn more time. You just did. Top of the hour, top of the third hour of the late night version when I'm around. We talk about what you want to talk about. It's very, very simple. We should be talking about blank. 310-840-4910 on the Westwood One Sports Talk and Text Line. 310-840-4910. You are awesome in the first segment. We've got more people want to talk in this segment. You want to get into college football today, what you saw in week one, LSU and Lane Kiffin, 51-10 over Clemson. Michigan survives, and even the Mac says, okay, there was 1 second left on the clock on that Hail Mary, second Hail Mary for Michigan. Controversial. Looks like there's zero on the clock, but have this thing called Hawkeye, and they're like, hey, there was still time left on the clock. They put 1 second left on the clock. Michigan gets a second Hail Mary, and they beat Western Michigan 13-12. Oregon gets by Boise State. They eke that out. The quarterbacks are really good today. You want to get into the NFL? That is great with me. Wednesday it starts, the Super Bowl rematch between Seattle and New England. Thursday we go to Australia for the 49ers and the Rams, and it is on. If you want to talk about baseball races, you got Ohtani with an injury. Is that going to hurt the Dodgers down the stretch? How much so? So anything or completely off the board at 310-840-4910. John Lund with you. Stu is here. Alex is here as well. Thanks for hanging out with us on this Saturday night. Let's start north of the border, as I said I would do, except for we had to get in Mr. Realistic. Alan has been waiting in Toronto. Alan, thanks for the call. We appreciate it. You're on Westwood One Sports. Go right ahead, Alan.
2: LA Eagles, Pittsburgh Pirates won. LA Angels are 54-88. Pittsburgh Pirates 70-73. In reference to the 1995 movie Dead Man Walking, starring Sean Penn, well, both teams are dead team walking. But what I am most pleased about is Stan Kroenke, a proven winner. Look at his resume. Yeah. He's won just about everything. You know, it's the Premier League, a Stanley Cup, an NBA title, MLS Cup, and he built the SoFi Stadium all out of his own money, no private investment at all. And he has the American Airlines Plaza, a $300,000 sports and entertainment complex, hosted a Super Bowl in 2022, and he's going to be hosting the next Super Bowl in 2027. And Mike Trout gave him a big-time vote of confidence. He's mighty encouraged. I don't think he's going to be asking for a trade. And he's a hands-off owner, too. Look, he has his son running the Avalanche and the Nuggets, Josh. Mm-hmm. His son Josh is he's the president and CEO. And what I'm most interested in is the upcoming negotiations. A man of that magnitude, if he talks, hopefully the big brass will listen too. Everybody's the loser in a strike. You know, the fans, the players, the owners, and the community, and those that are working, trying to pay tuition fees. Everybody is a loser, and they can't win. So hopefully, when he talks, everybody will listen, because he's a proven winner. And I'm most glad that he's going to be the owner of the LA Eagles, because you know it's, they need something like that. They need hope for the future. Yeah. They've been an absolute mess since 2011 under Artie Marino. So I got my fingers crossed. I'd like to hear what you have to say.
1: Sure. Great thoughts. If I was an Angels fan, I would be ecstatic. I mean, you covered it. He owns the Rams. They're successful. Like you said, his son runs the Avalanche and the Nuggets, they've been successful. He runs Arsenal, they've been successful. There was an erroneous report right after he had bought the team that said that he was going to get him a new stadium. I grew up actually just outside of Anaheim, and that place has been around since 1966. At some point, he is going to erect a new stadium there. I don't think there's any doubt in my mind. And if I was the Angels, I'd be ecstatic, because under Artie Moreno, they've been one of the worst-run organizations. I don't know why Mike Trout wants to continue to stay there. He's only been in one playoff series. I would think that he'd be ecstatic to, and he said this afterwards, to maybe now stay around. But, yeah, he's been one of the most successful owners, and if I'm an Angels fan, I'm ecstatic. I don't know how much other owners are going to listen to him as far as the strike or lockout is concerned. I think that that's just a foregone conclusion, that it's just going to take what it's going to take. So I don't know if that's going to happen. But in terms of a single ownership and making it better for a team, I struggle to think where there's been an owner buying a team that was such in the dump that could change it around like Stan Kroenke could the Angels. Great point. 310-840-4910, that opens up your line there. Let's go out to our friend Mike in Cleveland's been waiting. Hi, Mike. It's good to hear from you again, man. Go right ahead.
3: Hello, sir. How are you tonight?
1: Good, Mike. How are you, my friend?
3: Well, you know, John, I was looking up at the stars tonight. It's a beautiful, yeah, clear night, Northeast Ohio. And I was thinking to myself, you know, 5 minutes after the Super Bowl ended or ends, I go into a funk. I go into a depression. Yeah. And I have to put up with, I guess, baseball and basketball and lacrosse and soccer. And then I get darts and I get cornhole and I get a poker tournament. But the calendar turned to 9-1. And I go, preseason football's over, thank God. And then I watch week zero of college football, and then I get to week one of college football, and for the next 6 months, it is the 12 days of Christmas for me. I will sing the 12 days of Christmas as I'm running my money line bets and have a ball for the next 6 months. This is beautiful. Yeah. 2 minutes in Ann Arbor has my phone blowing up from all the other degenerates I know, and we're all going nuts. This is beautiful. So I just wanted to call and say Merry Christmas.
1: Very nice of you. Very nice of you, Mike. Absolutely. I feel like I feel what you're saying, man. I love the other sports, but, man, it's just there's a, it's like you said, man, September hits. All of a sudden there's a slight chill in the air. It means fall. It really means football. Like, we're going through preseason. Like you said, we're going through week zero. It's like, yeah. And then you get like a Michigan, Western Michigan. All of a sudden, what are we? I guess it's Sunday where you are. It's Sunday where I am. So it's like, now you start thinking, man, just Wednesday is football, Thursday is football, back Saturday, we're actually going to see a game like Texas, Ohio State next Saturday, Monday night football, Sunday, like we're this close to it all. It's amazing.
3: Baseball might be the national pastime, but football is the national sport, if you will. And somebody needs to tell Dabo Swinney an old adage, if you're not cheating, you're not trying.
1: You couldn't be more right with that. Thank you, Mike. It is great to hear from you, my friend.
3: Have a wonderful morning.
1: You too, man. 310-840-4910. Just a note on Dabo, and then I'll keep jamming through calls. If I'm a Clemson fan, I'm just, you know, look, that's great that you do things right, or at least you say that you do things right, and you won't do this, and you won't do that, and you won't do this, and you won't do that. You do. You sound like, you know, my parents or something. They're always handing me their iPhone. I just can't figure this out. Can you help me? Oh, my computer won't turn on. Can you help me? I just can't find it. They're always asking, like, I want to listen to your show. How can I? I'm just like, I've told you 1,000 times. Go to westwoodonesports.com, listen to the app, or I do a daily show, you know, do this, do that. They're like, I just can't find. That's him. That's Dabo. Oh, we're not going to recruit this way. Oh, we're not going to. Yeah, we don't need to worry about the portal. Oh, we're not going to. Like, that's the way it's done. It's like technology. It moves. You know, if I'm at Clemson now, I'm like, the championships and being near the top of college football feels like forever ago. I mean, Lane Kiffin just walks in, and you can say all the things you want about Lane Kiffin. I don't know if you saw the halftime interview with him. It was with Holly Rowe, and they're up 31-3 at the half, and he's pissed off. And then at the end, he walks away and he goes, imagine what we could do with NFL players. Like, he's just mocking the whole thing. And he smokes Clemson, what was it, 51-10? And that's like the guy that understands the technology. This is what you do. Look, you press limits. That's what you do. He's just doing it above the table. Everybody's doing it under the table. So if Dabo Swinney is saying, look at me, though, I'm doing it in a, I don't know, a moralistic fashion. Look at me. I've got better values. It's about winning. And right now at Clemson, they're going, how much longer are we going to put up with this guy? We just lost 51-10. the guy, the guys behind the cycle as far as recruiting and bringing in guys, and you know, everybody's got their hand out. What are you going to pay me? And Dabo's like, oh, I'm not going to pay you anything. You're playing for Dabo Swinney at Clemson. It's like, that doesn't work anymore, man. It just doesn't. You can't have this whole thing like you used to do in college football where it was like, you get to play for Notre Dame or you get to play for Alabama or you get to play. It's like, my hand's out. And Dabo Swinney didn't want to play that game for a long time, and he was proud of saying it. And now all of a sudden it's like, you got this guy, and you may not like him, and Lane Kiffin, who's kind of on the edge of this whole thing, and he's, you know, he's teetering to one side and the other, like, uh-oh, is he breaking rules or not? And as Mike in Cleveland said, if you ain't cheating, you ain't trying. Everybody's doing it. You know, it's like going over the speed limit. You just don't want to get caught. I know you're going 15 over, and you got your eyes peeled, and you're like, is there any red whites around? Is there or black and whites around? Let's look around. Uh-oh, here's some lights. Like, sometimes you get caught, sometimes you don't. But that's the game that a lot of these coaches are willing to play and have been playing it for a long time. And then Clemson looks around and goes, but we're doing it the right way. Okay. Lose 51-10 to LSU. That's fine. That's up to you. 310-840-4910. Let's hit up. Where are we at time-wise? We're good. Let's hit up. Let's go to Oklahoma. I don't believe John's been on the show before. Hi, John. Welcome. Go ahead.
4: Hey, man. How's it going? Hey, we're
1: good. How are you doing, man?
4: We're looking forward to get up there to Michigan next week and give them show them how to play some football. And
1: I like your chances. After what
4: it's
1: I saw,
4: not going to come down to the last second. And Dabo, he hadn't been the same since Brent Venables left. Brent was the key. The defense was a key to Clemson, and OU picked up on that, and thank God he came back, and he's got it running now here, and
1: yeah.
4: They're getting ready to find out up there, and maybe Ohio State will find out if Texas punches them in the nose. But it's good to have it back rolling. But you can't go out there and spend $20 million like the Oklahoma State Cowboys did, and they just got 94 new players, and they just got beat by one of the smallest schools in the country. TU put it on them, 24-10.
1: Yeah.
4: And showed them how to play. And it's not all about money. Those smaller schools like Western Michigan, TU, and Boise State's been big for a long time, but they almost put it on Oregon, who spent millions and millions. So it's good to see some of these smaller schools just smack some of the big boys around. So.
1: Well, and you know, the thing about Oklahoma State, too, is they got the guy from North Texas. They bring in the quarterback. They're supposed to score all these points, and he struggled in his first game. And so, like you said, they'll probably be better, but you can't guarantee it, like you said. And then as far as Oklahoma, you bring up a great point, because Oklahoma, even though, you know, they won 51-0 and John Mateer threw three touchdowns and all that, but it's about defense. And, you know, for the longest time, Oklahoma could outscore everybody, but they couldn't defend anybody. And I think Oregon's in that same thing, as Oregon could outscore everybody when they had Chip Kelly and they had all the skill position players. When Oregon took the next step forward, it's when Dan Lanning got there and started getting offensive and defensive linemen and starting punching the other people in the mouth. And Oklahoma's doing that too now.
4: Oh, I'm telling you. Hey, did you see the guy who caught the pass, Beer, who, I mean, he hurdled it all the way into the end zone. I mean, it was an amazing play. An amazing play.
1: Yeah, it was.
4: So we've got impressive. Some wide receivers this year and some running backs. Look out. They're going to be running all over the field up there in Michigan. So.
1: Have fun with that next week. Thanks for the call, man. I enjoyed talking to you about it. Yeah, Michigan doesn't get a break. I mean, that's the whole thing. If they had lost to Western Michigan, and then they got Oklahoma coming up, man, Oklahoma looked great. And again, this is week one. We get it. It's UTEP. I understand those kind of things, but they looked really good in week number one. All right, let's get to the rest of the calls coming up next. You have, of course, earned another one. We've got a bunch of people still on the line. Let me get out to everybody coming up next, and then top of the hour, we'll reset all the big stories, including everything that happened in college football. Take your calls at 310-840-4910. Anything to do with college football we can do. NFL coming up. You want to hit baseball races or anything else that is on your mind, we'll do that to the top of the hour. Then we'll reset all the big stories of the day at the top going into the final hour, only here on Sports Night on Westwood One Sports and the Westwood One Sports app.
0: Is the NFL sleeping on the Seahawks? The Super Bowl champs return. Sam Darnold and that dominant defense. With so much focus on the Rams, could Seattle sneak up on the league in their bid to repeat? Westwood One Sports.
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0: done an amazing job, as always, in taking over the show. We'll do one more segment of that, and then we'll reset the big college football news of the day, including Western Michigan, Michigan, if you missed it. Oregon survives Boise State. The quarterbacks were key today, but again, a lot of blowouts. It is week one, so you got to take that with a grain of salt. Also, we got a burner on the West Coast right now. UCLA punting tie score with Cal out in Berkeley, tied at 24 with less than 10 minutes left in that game. So we'll keep you up to date on any and all late night version games. By the way, this is what's great about the weekend. We got the long weekend going on. So Washington State, the Apple Cup early, cometh early this year. Wisconsin taking on number 4 Notre Dame. We got a key quarterback in that game. Louisville Ole Miss is still to come tomorrow as well. And then, oh, if that weren't enough, so those are Sunday games. And then remember, NFL starts on Wednesday, Super Bowl rematch Thursday. You've got the Rams and the 49ers. So we are in full football mode. All right, hit us up at 310-840-4910. Recapping the NFL, including, I got to read something that I just came across during the break of Sam Levitt and what his routine is. And because these kids make so much money now in college football, they can do this. Let's just say far different than my routine as a college student. We will compare and contrast that as part of setting up college football at the top of the hour. Let me get the latest. Oh, here we go right here. I was just double checking this. All right, let's lead with Connor. Sorry, Connor is in Georgia. Hi, Connor. Welcome to Sports Night. You go right ahead. Welcome. Hi, Connor.
1: Hey, first time caller. Thanks for taking my call. I just want to talk about LSU.
0: Yeah, sure.
1: You know, dominant performance tonight. Do you think they're one of the top two or three most feared teams in the SEC right now after tonight?
0: Yeah, I mean, I don't think a lot of Clemson, but anywhere Lane Kiffin goes, whether people want to complain about it or not, he's going to win. I like Sam Levitt. I think he could be better. He ran for a lot of yards tonight. That first interception, I think that's just due to nerves. But I think that Levitt's going to be fine at quarterback and be fine. But guys like Tre'Davious Green at tight end, I think is really unstoppable. They don't have that one, you know, wide receiver yet, but I bet one goes forward. I like Seton. I like their offensive line. And last year, even before Lane got there, they had a really good defense. And so, you know, guys like Whit Weeks are back, but it just, they got a ton of talent on defense. Offensively, that's what Lane does, so he's going to figure that thing out. So, yeah, I'm excited for 2 weeks from now when he goes back to Ole Miss. You know how it is. I mean, you're sitting there right in Georgia. You know how good the SEC is. I mean, Georgia blew out somebody today, 66-3. I like the freshman quarterback at Alabama. So, yeah, it's going to be tough, but anywhere Lane Kiffin goes, he wins. Just bottom line, right?
1: Yeah, I agree with that. I think that Ole Miss game is going to be, like, a great test, you know, to see how good they are, I guess. You know, they looked pretty good. And then I'm eyeing that November 14th game when Texas is going to be in Death Valley. That should be a good one.
0: Mm. Oh, there's no doubt. Plus, you know what? As good as they look tonight against Clemson, you know, they had 12 new starters tonight. 12. And what that tells me is those guys are going to get better. All three of their starting wide receivers tonight were new. Seton came over from Colorado. He's good, but he's going to get better. Levitt, that was his first game. And think about it, man. It's his first game. He's in Death Valley. His heartbeat is probably going a million miles a minute. As good as they played tonight, just because, you know, you look at their roster and you say to yourself, I mean, there's 13 new starters for these guys. And all of them are every new starter is a transfer outside of Deuce Gerald's the defensive tackle. He's a freshman. Outside of that, there's 12 transfers, and it's going to take a minute for those guys to get all together. So they beat Clemson tonight 51-10, and I'm not going to say that's the worst game they're going to play, but I think they're even going to be playing better than that. So yeah, watching that game, if I'm another team in the SEC and I just watched them do what they just did to Clemson tonight, yeah, I'm like, uh-oh. LSU's back.
1: Right.
0: What were they, 7-6? I mean, they were 7-6 last year. Would it surprise anybody if Lane wins 10 games? I mean, not at all.
1: I'm with you. Yeah, that's good insight.
0: Thanks, man. Have a great night. I appreciate you calling, man. Thanks for the first-time call. Appreciate it, Connor. That's Connor in Georgia. Everybody loves talking SEC football, man. Everybody in SEC country. It's like, come on. All right, ladies and gentlemen, boys and girls, let's finish on this note. We've been waiting for him. It's our friend Raphael, up way past his bedtime, but he doesn't care. He's ready to roll. What's going on, man? How are you, my friend? We played the crickets for you, bro. It's late. You doing okay?
2: Well, yeah, I'm hanging there.
0: All right, man. Yeah. Sound good?
2: Yeah.
0: What's on your mind?
2: Sound great. I just want to say, terrific call by Mr. Realistic. I think for the first time ever, he's not saying Mr. Positive was not bad, but I think Mr. Realistic did have a better call than him. You know?
0: Like, yeah. Yeah, Mr. Realistic was on fire tonight.
2: You know, Mr. Realistic is, he's talking about, I was used. Talking about the mental health awareness week.
0: I was thinking about
2: football. No, I didn't know that, but like, I was thinking, like, I'm not surprised because at the start of the NFL, everyone's going to get concussions and then it's going to be mental awareness. Because they're probably going to get mental issues.
0: Yeah.
2: Also, when he was, Mike from Cleveland, I think that's who it was, right?
0: Yeah. Mike from Cleveland.
2: He was talking about the, after the Super Bowl and the stars were out. I was thinking about, I feel like more on what the Super Bowl is for which team you're rooting for is which team you hate more. So, like, if you hate one team more, then you're going to root for the other team. Because you rarely ever get your own team in the Super Bowl.
0: Right.
2: But, but also, I'm really excited for tomorrow night because I'm huge Notre Dame fan. It's just crazy. I like they jumped from 13 all the way to 4. And I think that, Notre Dame will definitely be able to do good tomorrow. But also, the NHL has made quite an appearance in this. I think they already started preseason.
0: Yeah. Are you a big Blackhawks fan there in Chicago?
2: Not really. I don't really follow hockey that much. Not much of a hockey fan.
0: But you're a college football guy. You think Notre Dame has a shot at the national championship, don't you think? Don't you love Marcus Freeman? Yeah, love him.
2: Oh, yeah.
0: If you're maybe right there in Chicago, right?
2: 16.
0: Yeah, that could be good. Yeah, what do you think of your Bears, man? What do you think? Like you were just saying that your team doesn't often get to the Super Bowl, but NFC's tough, but the Bears are pretty good, man. You think they can have another season like last year? Caleb Williams can pull out all those games?
2: I don't know, maybe. You know one thing? I'm sorry. And this is a very hot take. But I think the Lions, everybody's saying that the Lions are a really good team. And they're going to do really well. But honestly, without Ben Johnson, no, I'm not buying that. Mm-hmm. They're going to be horrible. They're not going to be mid like they did last year. Because guess who's not there? Ben Johnson. He's a missing piece in the puzzle. So, like, those trick plays and all those crazy offensive drives were all because of him he's the offensive coordinator. Now he's not there. They're not as good. And I can't see them not being good again without him. So I think for the worst to best, I think number 4 will probably be the Packers. I'm not being biased here, okay?
0: I got it. Let me tell you a quick story. So I was at a Cubs game the other day. And it was a road game, and all the Cubs fans started chanting "Green Bay sucks" just right out of the gate. Are you a Cubs fan or a White Sox fan? From Chicago?
2: I'm a White Sox fan, but you know what's funny?
0: Oh, okay.
2: Were you at the White Sox?
0: Yeah.
2: Were you at a Crosstown Series game?
0: Yeah. Yeah, and everybody started chanting "Green Bay sucks."
2: Were you there?
0: It was hilarious. Yeah.
2: Were you there? What day was it?
0: It was on the week. It was like a Saturday or so. I think it was on the weekend.
2: No way.
0: It came in on like a Thursday or something.
2: I was at that game.
0: Were you really?
2: I was at that game.
0: Oh, man.
2: Yeah, I was at that game. Was it this year?
0: We should have hooked up. Would have been great.
2: Yeah, that's crazy.
0: I bought you a beer.
2: I was there at that game.
0: Yeah.
2: Dude, that's crazy. I didn't even know if you were just at that game. That's crazy.
0: Yeah, dude, I was just, because that's why I brought it up, because I was like, everybody just started chanting Green Bay sucks. You were just saying how you said Detroit's going to be mid. What do you think Green Bay is going to be? See, they got to get Micah Parsons back, right?
2: Who knows? I don't know. I think they'll probably be third, and then the Vikings will be pretty good.
0: Yeah, I'm not a Kyler Murray guy, but we'll see. Hey, I got to jump, man. We're running out of time in the hour, but it's always good to hear from you, man. Thanks, my brother. Thanks for staying up late. We appreciate you. You're the best. All right, that's our good friend. See you, man. That is our good friend, Raphael. We're at the same game. Imagine that. Small world. Yeah, he's past his bedtime, man.
3: So late.
0: It's already Sunday there. Stayed up, though. It was great. Well done by you. As always, you took over the hour. Great. Let's reset all of college football. Got Lund's last call in the last hour. We got a ton of great stuff to get to you in the final hour of the program. Only here, late night version of Sports Night on Westwood One Sports and the Westwood One Sports app.
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29: 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I'm going to reset all the big stories and the headlines right now. Then, at about 20 past the hour, we'll reset and give you everything happening in college football. And then you got Lund's last call at 40 minutes past this hour. So do not move. Thank you, thank you, thank you. 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One game that we're watching, and then we'll reset everything. UCLA up on Cal, late version, about 5.5 left in Berkeley, and UCLA up on Cal 31-24, and they are on the Cal side of the field with the football as well, so we'll keep you up to date on everything. Headlines before we get to college football. Shohei Ohtani is ailing. The Dodgers need him for the playoffs. Can they win without him? That is the big question. Dave Roberts, the manager of the Dodgers, is quote-unquote hopeful that Ohtani will not have to go on the injured list. Now, probably not going to pitch at least until the playoffs if he will do that. He is 8-2 with a 1.79 with 95 strikeouts and 14 starts. But the bigger issue for the Dodgers, as you know, leadoff hitter, hitting 279, 30 home runs, 80 RBIs through 129 games. But can he be ready for the playoffs? And if he's not, what will that mean for the Dodgers? As far as I'm concerned, no Ohtani, no third championship. They've been able to do this. They had the first year they won the championship a couple years ago. They had some pitching issues. But Ohtani, to me, is the engine that runs the Dodgers. If he is in any way not ready to play for the Dodgers, and I don't mean from a pitching standpoint because they did get Tarik Skubal. They do have Yamamoto. They do have, you know, some guys like that. I don't know if Blake Snell can stay healthy. I don't know if Tyler Glasnow can stay healthy. But so if Ohtani doesn't pitch, I think they can still do that. But if he's not in the lineup leading the lineup, then I think there are issues. The knee seems to be the biggest problem now. So stay tuned because they're saying that with about 20 games remaining, that Ohtani may or may not go on the injured list. And that could make and will make, to me, the difference whether the Dodgers can three-peat or not. Number four of the big headlines right now, Charles Barkley says this is his last year on Inside the NBA. So does that mean that it's the last year for Inside the NBA? Now, he says the reason he came back after he left TNT was he was going to do two more seasons, and the only reason he came back was Ernie Johnson. He says the following. He was on the Bill Simmons podcast. He was asked by Ernie, Chuck, would you please stay for two more years? He said, Ernie, I love you, man. You're the best. I'll stay for two more years. So right now, he said this the other day, unless Ernie changes his mind, next year is my last year, 100%, quote-unquote. Now, Ernie Johnson's 70 years old. Could they offer him more money to stay around? They could, because looking at Charles Barkley and hearing those quotes and saying, no Ernie, no Chuck,
3: if I'm inside the NBA and I'm looking at the whole situation, I want to keep Shaq and I'll pay him whatever. I want to keep Kenny, I'll pay him whatever. But we all know this. Not only in sports does it work like this, but in personal relationships. If you don't have that relationship going on, you take Chuck away, you take Ernie away. It's just not the same thing. ESPN has tried all sorts of different versions. Even the guys filling in when those guys aren't around, maybe Shaq's around and Kenny's around and it's Jamal Crawford or it's Dwayne Wade or it's whomever it is. It's just not the same. So as I sit right now, this is the last version. This, to me, is the best studio show there has ever been. And look, there's been lots of good ones. There's been also lots of bad ones, and that's where I get nervous with ESPN because are they going to throw a Screamin' A in there? Are they going to throw, you know, a Jalen Rose? And those guys just aren't the same. And like I said, even the guys who or women who filled in when Charles was out or when Ernie was out or whatever the case, it's just not the same thing. So I guess what I would tell you is enjoy this rendition of Inside the NBA because it could be the last version we see because Charles Barkley says Ernie's not coming back. He's not coming back, so this could be the last version. Number three of the five things you got to know right now, resetting all the big headlines. NFL starts this week, Wednesday, the Super Bowl rematch between the Seahawks and the Patriots. Thursday, Rams and 49ers from Australia. A couple of different things on these games. As far as Seattle is concerned, they did lose some pieces from their defense. The question for them defensively, Nick Emmanuori, who was one of the better chess pieces in the league defensively, is he going to play? He was on the practice field today, but the way it works now, it's not training camp anymore. So from a media perspective, what happens is you go in there and you can't see everything. You can see them warm up, then you leave, and then they can either put guys in, take guys out. You don't know who's working on the side or who's playing, but that's the biggest question as far as defense.

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1: For acclimation purposes or purposes of the game, but just to get themselves acclimated to the culture, do a bunch of media sessions. I was part of a bunch of these media sessions, and they would, you know, all the English people would ask all these silly questions and everything, but it was just part of the fact that they were on the news at night, and it was a big conversation, and it was buzzing about the NFL. And with the Rams coming in for one night, that's not going to happen. They're not getting acclimated. People don't get to see them. Now, the 49ers would probably tell you that that's good because all the reports that are coming out that it's going to be kind of a quote-unquote 49ers home game. So maybe that's an advantage for the 49ers. I don't know who's going to have the advantage as far as rest is concerned. But it is a little strange to me that you're the NFL. You're trying to promote these things. You're going all the way to Australia to do that. And one team's going to be there for a week, and you've already seen things if you're on social media where the 49ers are doing things and they're going to, you know, all sorts of Australian rules games and all this kind of stuff, and yet the Rams aren't even there yet because they're not going to be there to actually promote the event, just to play the game. Kind of interesting to me. So the NFL starts this week. Number two, the big story, at least starting today, was what was Lane Kiffin going to do in Death Valley at home for LSU against Clemson. Be afraid if you're the SEC. Lane Kiffin and LSU absolutely took apart Clemson 51-10. Sam Leavitt, their quarterback, was okay passing, but great running. He's over 100 yards on the ground. And LSU's defense, which they had, I told this to a caller earlier, they had 12 new starters. So if you're looking at, if you're listening and you're saying, well, Lane Kiffin, whatever, I still don't believe it. They had 12 new starters, including their quarterback, including all the receivers, including a lot of their defense. But they had Whit weeks back. And I think LSU's just going to get better. 12 new starters, that means they're not fully acclimated into things. So that's what it means for LSU. I think it's really good things for LSU. I think for Clemson, you got a problem. And I wouldn't be surprised at all if there was grumbling at Clemson. Dabo Sweeney has been there a long time. He's been incredibly successful. But one of the things he did, and it could be a fatal mistake, he didn't get into the NIL early. He didn't get into transfers. He kept saying how he was going to do it right and all this kind of stuff, and he fell way behind. I've talked about it a couple of times tonight. It's almost like somebody who gets behind in technology and then they just can't catch up. You know, like your grandparents are constantly, can you help me with the remote control? Can you help me with the computer? Can you count my phone's not working? And they're constantly, my parents are that way. They're constantly calling. This isn't working. That isn't working. They don't understand technology because they got so far behind. And I think what's happening with Clemson is that he just didn't jump on it, and he's trying to catch up. And tonight you saw it. I mean, LSU just took apart Clemson. So one side of it is Lane Kiffin's way. You may not like him, but you can be very afraid if you're in the SEC based on what we saw tonight. And maybe Clemson just isn't very good. But getting embarrassed like that and coming off a 7-6 season as Clemson is, if I'm him, if I'm Dabo Sweeney, you better, that seat's probably getting a little bit warm. That's all I'm saying. And the number one story today, Michigan survives. And you know what? The more you look at it, the more it looks like the Big Ten was right. There was, if you didn't see it, there was 35 seconds left in the game. Western Michigan kicks a field goal. It's 12-7. Michigan gets one throw up to around the 50-yard line and two Hail Mary passes. The first one with 9 seconds left in the game, it looked like there was no time left on the clock. Western Michigan's throwing their helmets up in the air. Their coach is doing the Western Michigan sign. And they're going crazy. And an official says they're checking the clock. Just by the naked eye, it looked like the clock was at zero. But they later released this, did the conference, at least to the satisfaction of Western Michigan and the MAC, where they showed side by side, they have the, what's called a Hawkeye camera, and they showed side by side that there was 1 second left when the ball hit the ground. So they go back, they play the play again. Michigan gets another shot at a Hail Mary. This time, J.J. Buchanan, who came over from Utah with new head coach Kyle Whittingham, goes up, catches the ball, cradles it to the ground, and Michigan wins the game 13-12. There was a controversy for a while, certainly at the beginning of the show, because it literally happened as the show was starting.

0: tonight as the late night version here of Sports Night was happening and starting. So at the beginning, when I hadn't seen all that stuff, I'm like, no way. There doesn't look like there's time, because just based on what you see on TV, there's no time. It was on NBC. There was no time. But then they went back and they showed the side-by-side, and it looks like at least that that they got it right. And Michigan survives 13-12. We got a caller a little bit earlier going, hey, that's not going to be that easy, and he's right. Oklahoma takes on Michigan. We start to get to some big boy games next week. Oklahoma takes on Michigan. There's a couple other big games, but none bigger than Texas, Ohio State. So we finally get to some big games next weekend. Couple today, as we said, Michigan just gets by Western Michigan, and Oregon, number two Oregon, survived Boise State 34-27. They got a late touchdown in that game to hold off Boise State. Other than that, we'll get to the entire sled of games coming up in about, about 10 minutes. We'll get to that. But those were the big games of the day, and we'll get into all the conversations about who did what. But really, as far as close games, because you know how week one works, as far as close games are concerned, those are really only the big two close games. There was a really good game at the end. Maybe this was the game of the day, actually. 17-16, and Baylor's got the ball for a two-point conversion and a great tackle at the goal line. DJ Lagway, who came over from Florida, makes it throw a little bit behind the receiver, and a great tackle by Auburn, and they win it 17-16. So that was probably the game of the day, along with Michigan, Western Michigan. Not a whole other game. As far as the top 25 is concerned, not a whole lot of close games other than those games. So there you go. And then tomorrow, a couple of really good games tomorrow. You got Notre Dame and Wisconsin at Lambeau Field, which is going to be really, really cool. And, of course, you got another quarterback. And we're going to get into quarterbacks coming up next. But lots of good quarterback play today, which we'll get into. And in that game in Notre Dame, we'll get into that too. Then Ole Miss, of course, Lane Kiffin's old team takes on their number 9. They take on number 24, Louisville, tomorrow. And that is 7:30 East, 4:30 West. And that is the only ranked versus ranked matchup on Wednesday. And then, because they're in different conferences now, Washington State, Washington, the Apple Cup, which is one of the better rivalries in the country, that happens tomorrow, 4 o'clock East, 1 o'clock West. Washington is number 17 in the country, and Washington State. So that is the big one. And then Monday, September 7th, the last game of the weekend, which is, this is just incredible when it starts like this. SMU is number 19 in the country. Florida State is unranked, and that is Monday night on ESPN, 7:30 East, 4:30 West, and that's in Tallahassee. So there you go. So you got football all the way through Monday. You get a break on Tuesday. So on Tuesday, here's what I would suggest to you. On Tuesday, you just, you know, do whatever you have to do. Do the honey-do lists and all that kind of stuff. And then Wednesday, the NFL starts. Thursday, you got the Australia game. Friday, maybe you can watch some local high school football or something. Saturday, we're back at it at college. Sunday, it starts for football. Monday, there's more football, and it's on. That's all. There's no, and then your life totally changes. So that's how it is. So there you go. All right, those are the big stories that you need to know about. Let's go through college football coming up next with a fine-tooth comb. We'll go through some of the games. The big story is the NFL quarterbacks are off to a great start. Yeah, these were not close games, and I understand those kind of things, but the players that were supposed to come through, this is supposed to be a great quarterback class. They did. So let's talk about the quarterback classes. And then there's something that caught my eye. I told you I was going to do this. I did this, talked about this before the top of the last hour. There was a graphic that flashed during the screen during the LSU Clemson game. This is not how I got through college, but we'll read what Sam Levitt, the quarterback for LSU, does every day. I think you'll get a kick out of this. If you went to college, if you were a college student, if you know what it's like to be the average college student, he's not this. So we'll go through all the college games. We'll hit this up a little bit. We'll get your thoughts as well. We'll do that coming up next. Final hour of the program. Thanks for hanging out with us. It is Sports Night. Happy Sunday to everybody but the West Coast. It is still Saturday night where you are. Whatever you're doing, however you're listening, we appreciate it. Remember, Sirius XM 260, that's where we have moved now. Hundreds and hundreds of radio stations across the country. 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That would be dandy. All right, let's get to the rest of college football. 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
1: Thanks for joining us. It's the final countdown. That will never end up anywhere, I'm sure. Thank you for joining us, late night version or early morning version, depending on where you are. Sports Night, Westwood One Sports, Westwood One Sports app. I am your friend John Lund. Alex, running the program. Stu, producing the program. We will go through all college football. By the way, I just spent the entire break listening. There are people online, like on social media, running a clock out of, like, look, it took more than 9 seconds. Like, everyone's just losing their mind over this whole thing. Do remember, I'm a conspiracy theorist like anybody else. Do remember that because you saw triple zeros on TV does not mean that it's triple zeros. And what they're saying is they had a different clock than what they had. You can call that conspiracy theory. They put the clock next to the thing. Western Michigan said okay. Mac said okay. So, look, is there a conspiracy theory? Just tell me why they would want Michigan to win over Western Michigan. That's all I'm saying. Like, what's the reasoning? Do they make more money? Do they this? Do they that? I mean, if I was writing the storylines for college football tonight, all these blowouts, all these things, it'd be pretty good if Michigan lost. Oh, my God, Kyle Whittingham's already on the hot seat. They'd be talking more about it. Because for as much as everybody says all this stuff off the field's terrible, Lane Kiffin is good for college football. Michigan losing tonight would have been good for college football. North Carolina being a complete wreck is good for college football. Why? Because everybody's talking about it all the time. You want to be talked about. And so I don't buy that there were, okay, just tell me why. Like, upsets are good. Upsets are always good. We talk about upsets for years and years and years. The last time Michigan would have gotten beat like that, it was Appalachian State. How many, what was that, like 07? We still talk about that. It's almost 20 years ago. So upsets are good. Upsets are really good, especially now. If there's a playoff, you can get back. You can lose a game nowadays. It doesn't mean that you lose your first game, especially at a conference, and you can't come back. So anyway, we'll go through college football in just a second. You can hit me with that 24/7, 365, at John Lund Radio. All right, I just want to read this before we get into this, because this was a graphic that they had popped up during the game, and I took a picture of it, and at some point I wanted to get it into the show, and I thought, why not now? So does this sound like you as a college student or not? So remember, I think Sam Levitt, what's he making, like $5-7 million at LSU? He's making a few bucks. I didn't quite make that as a bartending my way through college. But it says on the graphic, readiness routine, and then as a picture of the LSU quarterback, Sam Levitt. This is what he does in a given day. Ready? 9.5 to 10 hours of sleep, blue light glasses 1 hour before bed, phone down at 8 p.m. Remember, he's a college student. EQ flux, electric wave full body flush. This is daily. Systematic energy or relaxation bands. Organic food, he has a chef. No microplastic, only glass. A concentrated seawater, magnesium. Genetic testing blood work to optimize his cortisol and stress levels. That's a daily thing for Sam Levitt. When I was in college, let me see. He says 9.5 to 10 hours of sleep, probably 4 to 5, and I would go out probably 5 days a week drinking. Blue light glasses, I don't know what you're talking about. Down by 8 p.m., maybe down by 2 a.m. EQ flux, the electric wave full body flush. No, I never did that. If I flushed anything, it was through alcohol, and then the next morning my system got flushed in a different way. No relaxation bands, systematic energy relaxation bands. Organic food, our food consisted of, my parents would give me X amount of dollars. We would spend it all on beer. And so what we would do is we would pool the leftover money and we'd get those Tostino pizzas. And when I was in college, those Tostino pizzas were maybe $2, $3. And we'd probably have 10 of those in the fridge. We'd have a couple of 12 packs or cases of beer. We'd have peanut butter and jelly. We'd have a bunch of bread. And then we would go to like Costco and we would get samples on weekends to eat. That's basically what we did. So yeah, we did not have an organic food chef. Microplastics, that wasn't a thing back then. And I don't know, the magnesium thing. And yeah, we didn't test our blood to optimize our stress levels. There you go. That's a modern day quarterback in NCAA.

0: guy who makes like $6 or $7 million. He can actually have his own chef. I'd like to see his house too. I bet he's got a killer, like either renting a killer place or bought a nice place. And remember, like last year, was it Carson Beck? And he had his, he was at Miami and he was making that kind of money. And I think he had like a Lamborghini stolen or something like that. He had a Lamborghini. I think he was living in a penthouse in Miami Beach and he had a Lamborghini stolen. And so that's your modern day quarterback. That's the kind of thing that's going on there. Anyway, that is Sam Levitt from LSU. Does that sound familiar to you guys? Is that how you guys lived your college life? Pretty much like that?
1: Oh, actually elementary like school.
2: Yeah, we were big on the no microplastics and metals in my place.
0: Yeah, back then?
2: Oh, yeah,
0: absolutely. Only glass. What are you drinking out of?
2: Yeah, my personal chef was my mom, so.
0: Yeah, no personal chef.
2: That's insane.
0: Have a personal chef. Do you know what this is? An EQ flush, electric wave, full body flush? He does that daily?
2: It's, wow. It's pretty extra, but it's really good for you, apparently.
0: Yeah. How about phone down by 8 p.m.? I mean, yeah, that probably wasn't happening.
2: Phone down or like
0: blue
2: body
0: light
2: down?
0: Glasses. It says phone down at 8 p.m. So he doesn't talk after 8 p.m. because he's trying to settle his body down.
2: Wow. Good for him.
0: And 9.5 to 10 hours of sleep. You getting 10 hours
2: That's
0: in
2: impressive.
0: College?
2: That's impressive.
0: In college, it was about drinking and cramming. That's basically what it was.
2: Yeah.
0: You drank, and then you went, oh, my God, I have my final is Friday. And it would be like Wednesday night, and you'd stay up probably 20 straight hours, jam and cram, and then you would take the test, and then you'd forget everything that you just did because you just crammed for it.
2: God.
0: He's getting 10 hours of sleep a night. I don't know how you can do that in college.
2: How old is he?
0: There's no way. He's a junior. He's a junior
2: Jeez,
0: in college. So what's that, like 21, 22?
2: Yeah.
0: Yeah, he's a junior in college.
2: That's insane.
0: Anyway, that is crazy, isn't it?
2: Stu, when's the last time you got 10 hours of sleep?
3: Yeah, that's a great question.
0: Never.
3: Never, yeah.
0: I've never gotten
3: Middle
0: 10
3: school?
0: Hours of sleep.
3: Maybe? I don't know.
0: Yeah, maybe. Yeah. Like, yeah, when you're really young and you could maybe, you know, like in college you could sleep in. Sometimes, like if you had a bad bender or something, and you're like, I can't make that 7:30 or 8:30 class. But man,
2: that's
0: 10
2: insane.
0: Hours of sleep, blue light glasses, phone down at 8, EQ flux, electric wave, full body flush, systematic energy relaxation bands, organic food, chef, no microplastics, only glass, concentrated seawater for magnesium, genetic testing, blood work to optimize his cortisone levels and stress. That's
2: wow.
0: Sam Levitt of LSU. He's making like $6-7 million this year. So, I mean, you can do it if that's what you want to do.
2: It's affordable, yeah.
0: It's affordable. Can you imagine getting that bill as a college student?
2: Jesus.
0: Yeah. College students have changed. Not every college student is doing that, obviously.
2: You know what I'd like to know, too?
0: It's like the opposite of everything.
2: Yeah, like I'd like to know if he's like allowed to date. Does he have any like extracurricular activities? Like, is he like straight just like seed retention? Celibacy, like I want to know.
0: Yeah, that's a great question.
2: You know what I'm saying?
0: Because they, I mean, I'm just trying to think where he would fit it. So 9.5 to 10 hours of sleep. He's got to go to classes, I think. Maybe at LSU, you don't.
2: Who knows?
0: But I think he has classes. He probably practices a couple hours a day. Probably has to do weights. So I'm trying to do the hours in a day. That's maybe we're up to 13, 14 hours.
2: Huh.
0: Then he's got the full body flush. The relaxation bands, the food chef, the seawater thing. Yeah, I don't know where he would have a girlfriend in there.
2: You know what I'm saying?
0: I mean, she'd have to come over from like 8:15 to 8:30. Well, no, she couldn't do that because his phone's down at 8, which means he couldn't have visitors after 8. That's more stressful than talking on the phone.
2: Oh yeah, for
0: maybe
2: sure.
0: She fits in from like 6 to 6:15 p.m.
2: There's no way. You know what I'm saying?
0: Imagine having that routine in college.
2: No.
3: Phone down at 8 is the most unbelievable part, in my opinion.
0: Exactly.
3: No
0: my
3: way.
0: Routine in college, I could still remember it. There was a pizza place on Tuesdays that did 2-for-1 pitchers. There was a place on Wednesdays called the Cactus Club that had live music on Wednesdays, and I was a bartender across the street. So I would take, the statute of limitations is up, I'd pour some booze into like some, you know, containers and take that with me across the street. So I didn't, because I'm a broke college student, so I, you know, make drinks for everybody over at the Cactus Club. Then Thursday, there was always something on a Thursday, because like Friday, you're like, And then Friday afternoon, there was a place called the White Owl. It was a beer bar, and they did a free keg from 3 to 4, and when they ran out, they ran out. So you had to get there at 3 o'clock. So that was my routine. a little bit different than his routine.
2: Just a little bit.
3: Yeah, tiny bit different.
2: You had your blue light. You had your blue light on while you're at the bar, right?
0: Exactly. Yeah, I had my blue light glasses on.
2: Oh yeah, I knew it.
0: That is unbelievable.
2: That's insane.
0: That was his routine. That is so crazy. Man, anyway. All right. As far as the games are concerned, because it is week number one, clearly a lot of blowouts. Number one, Ohio State over Ball State, 56-3. Georgia over Tennessee State, 63-3. Indiana, Josh Hoover got his first start. Taking over for Fernando Mendoza at Indiana, 13-16, 231, four touchdowns. Oklahoma blows out UTEP, 51-0. John Mateer had three touchdowns. Alabama was an interesting one. They beat East Carolina at 48-10. Keelan Russell was the one to talk about. Really good on the ground, 13 for 86 and a touchdown. He's going to have to get better through the air, but wasn't bad. 18-30 for 256. So that's some of the main teams. But the main story, I think, other than, you know, we talked about Michigan before, Oregon and Boise State was a close game. Oregon pulled that out 34-27 late. But the 2027 draft, with everybody talking so much about how good this draft is going to be. Now, can you tell this exactly from all the bad teams that everybody played? No. But, for example, Arch Manning today, 20-27, 305, four touchdowns. They beat Texas State 59-7. He looked good, made a couple of really nice throws. Talked about Dante Moore, 28-37, 378 and three touchdowns. Probably would have been the second pick in the draft. So they beat Boise State. Julian Sayin, a lot of people are kind of split on him. Ohio State next week has Texas. He was 21-25, 320 and three touchdowns. The best player I saw this weekend, Daria Mensa, who came over from Duke and, of course, goes to Miami and makes it the third consecutive year that they've got a one-and-doneer. They got Cam Ward 2 years ago. They had Carson Beck last year. They beat Stanford last night 45-6. He was 27-30, 401 and five touchdowns. And the numbers are great. He was even better than that. I mean, really, he didn't have an off throw all night long. He was absolutely great. So he's going to be a guy that a lot of people are going to be talking about. Some people are saying, you know, kind of a second round range, but he looked great. And then Jaden Maeva, he's played two games for USC, 23 of 25, 349 and three touchdowns in a 39 zip win over Fresno State. So Manning, Moore, Saya, Mensa, Maeva, those kind of guys, they came through. But again, these are bad teams. I understand that. I'm just saying that if we're calling this test number one for these quarterbacks who everybody's talking about that could be near the top of the draft, Manning and Moore being the two, but Mensa's a guy that could move up or down. Maeva's a guy who could move up or down. Sayin's the same kind of guy. Carr with Notre Dame plays against Wisconsin tomorrow. He's a guy that could move into the first round. So the quarterbacks, by and large, played up to their, I don't know if you want to call it draft level or however you want to call it, but they look pretty good for week number one. Having said that, like I said, Texas State, you know, Miami of Ohio, these are the type of teams, Fresno State, you know, they weren't playing the top of the top. And obviously pretty soon we're gonna see that starting in the second week. Next week there's a couple of big games. But for week one, which a number of teams get blown out, certainly that is going to be something to watch for next week. But a lot of good play from the quarterbacks. That would probably be the number one thing, along with the Western Michigan game, along with Boise State and Oregon. My thought on Oregon, by the way, it's not bad to play a close game like that. Boise State and Oregon always play tough games. That's the fourth time that they've met through the years. No game has been more than 11 points. So if you took those points, I could have told you that it was going to be a close game. I thought it was going to be a close game. And I think with Oregon, they've got a lot of new guys, especially defensively. They've got some guys in there, but they've got to be playing better defensively. They did bring back some guys there. So I don't think that's necessarily a bad thing for Oregon. And by the way, wide receiver-wise, there was two guys that I thought stuck out. Malachi Toney is going to be a monster in the NFL. 12 for 234, which is an all-time Miami record in that Stanford game. And then Jeremiah Smith, if we didn't have the positional value that we do, and it was just about pure talent, he had 8 for 151 in the win over Ball State and two touchdowns. But go back and look. He caught a ball in the corner of the end zone on the right side with one hand. He looks like the next Megatron to me. I mean, just dude is a monster. Great hands, just awesome. So, yep, okay, they were playing against Ball State, but he was really, really good. So there's a couple of the outstanding performances as well from Saturday. And like I said, we got a few on Sunday. We got one on Monday. football is officially back. All right, let's get you to the last call. A bunch of last call stuff, including Michael Irvin defending the 49ers owner, says it shouldn't be illegal. Is Diana Rossini

0: Going to come back, the latest on Kirk Herbstreit's dog, and much, much more. Oh, something weird that Ohio State did, too, that I got to ask you about, too. So we got a bunch of stuff for last call. Let's do it all coming up next. It is your late night version, or early morning, depending on where you are. It is Sports Night, right here on Westwood One Sports and the Westwood One Sports app.
1: 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Patriots, Seahawks, a rematch of last year's Super Bowl. 8 Eastern, Wednesday, Westwood One Sports.
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0: we're a little bit more sad than we normally would be. Not that we're sad. I mean, we talk sports. But just so you're aware, during the football season, I will be moving to middays on Saturdays. So we will not have the show late night version. I think Josh Graham is going to take this spot. I'm not 100% sure, because I don't really pay attention to company email, but I believe that's what's going to happen. I just know that we're moving. They're moving us. So I hope we can be as crazy. I hope we can still take our nutty calls. I hope you would drink during the day like you do drink at night. Oh, I don't know. I don't know if it's going to be like that. Because one of the reasons that this time slot is so exciting and enticing for all of us is because everybody goes out and they have a good time, and then we open up the calls, and sometimes they go, and we like it. And the crazier, the better. So just so you know, obviously Westwood One Sports is going to be here 24/7, 365. That doesn't change. But for the football season, we will be, for your pleasure, in the middle of a Saturday. So just so you are aware, so make the necessary adjustments. Also, however you're listening, do remember we've also made an adjustment from SiriusXM 375 to 260. So that's where we are as well. So if you're looking for us and you listen on the radio, you listen on the app, you're like, where did you guys go? We're on SiriusXM 260, so make sure that you make that adjustment. Real quick, one more quick college football note, and then we'll get to last call here. Did you guys know this? Arizona State beat Morgan State tonight 70-7. And the coaches came together at the end of the third quarter, and I didn't even know this was legal. And they shortened the fourth quarter to 10 minutes. So they took 5 minutes off the clock because it was 70-7. And they were like, hey, why don't we just shorten this thing up? It's almost like a 10-run rule.
1: That's smart.
0: So they played a 10-minute fourth quarter. I had no idea. Did you know you could do
1: like
0: that?
1: Yeah. I didn't think I knew that was a thing in high school. I didn't know college, though.
0: No, me neither. So crazy. So anyway, of all the things that we talked about tonight, Lane Kiffin's boys 51-10 over Clemson, the crazy story of Michigan, Western Michigan. Michigan gets that win. There's going to be a lot of talk about that. All those things. You had Boise State and Oregon, a pretty good game. Other than that, it was a bunch of blowout cities and good quarterback play by some of the guys who are the top ranked quarterbacks. And there are more games tomorrow as well, headlined by Notre Dame and Wisconsin. And then there's a game also on Monday. And then Wednesday and Thursday we have NFL football. So anyway, I did not know that you could do that, but I was just reading that during the break. All right, let's get to it. We've got some stories that you need to know so you can be a productive member of society on this Sunday morning. We call it Last Call. Let's go.
2: It's time for Lund's Last Call.
0: I might have hiccups for this last Lund's Last Call.
3: You can just say you're crying, John. You don't got to play that.
0: I know. I'm trying to, like, during that, when the open happened, I tried to, like, hold my breath. It's not working. Not. I don't think I've ever had hiccups before. It's crazy.
3: Oh, wow.
0: All right. This is crazy. So we know what happened with the 49ers owner. He ended up in a trailer park, was looking for some sort of action. Michael Irvin has come to his defense. Yes, the former Cowboys wide receiver who has had issues of his own. He believes that the prostitution arrest was blown out of proportion and downplayed the severity of the crime. Quote, he got divorced 5-6 months ago. I'm like, man, come on, is that really a crime? Let that man go. Leave it alone. Everybody.

0: Everybody's paying for it. You take her out to eat, you're paying for it. Everybody's paying for it. So what are we doing? We got a Marisys man over $140. People think you're a billionaire. Why don't you go to high-end places? The high-end places get you in trouble all the time. Do you agree with Michael Irvin? Victimless crime?
1: Wow.
0: Story.
1: Stu, you go first.
0: But, I mean, I would like Michael Irvin to come to my defense. You know, he's had a lot of issues. I can see that. Nice of Michael Irvin to...
1: So nice.
0: And he's a cowboy coming to the defense of a 49er.
1: Oh,
0: what
1: yeah.
0: a guy. You wouldn't think that.
1: Dude.
0: Thank you, Michael.
1: You know what I'm saying? Dude, he's spitting facts, though. John, you tell him you don't have the wine and dine?
0: Yeah, that's what he's saying.
1: You
0: he's
1: know
0: saying,
1: what I'm
0: saying, hey, you take her out to eat, you're paying for it. Everybody's paying for it. So what are we doing?
1: Oh, you know what? I'm hashtag bring back the brothels.
0: Doing?
1: I think we need to do it.
0: Oh, but you know what I read today? There are the three main brothels in, like the Bunny Ranch. It was on HBO and
2: yes.
0: all that. There are the three main brothels that are that were part of that HBO show. Because Dennis Hoff passed away years ago. He was the owner. They're, those are on sale for the low, low price. You get all three of them. Like, you know, bar and the brothel and the whole thing. $33.9 million.
1: That's it?
0: Deal or no deal. Deal or no deal.
1: Aw, John, you mean Sue can go three ways on that right now.
0: Yeah, we could.
1: It's 11 mil
0: That's
1: each.
0: True.
1: Come on.
0: 11 milli.
1: Just put down the blue yeah. goggles for a little bit. We'll be all right. Just a little bit.
0: There you go. 33.9. That's wow. all it will cost you.
1: Do the bunnies come with it real quick, or is it just the place?
0: Yeah, I think everything comes with it. You
1: nice.
0: Know, everything.
1: Okay.
0: I don't want to burn those sheets.
1: Dibs
0: but yeah,
1: on
0: I think everything comes with it. My favorite on that HBO show was Air Force Amy, but I, you know.
1: It
0: was,
1: I'll stand at attention.
0: Where else were we? All right, number four. Would you be okay with Diana Rossini coming back and covering the NFL? She did violate, according to The Athletic, the standards because of her undisclosed relationship with Mike Vrabel. Specifically, when it comes to The Athletic standards, she was, quote-unquote, non-compliant. So my question is, because there's a lot of rumors and speculation that she might be going to Barstool Sports, which a lot of people restart their career there. Gruden has done that. Would you be okay with her covering the NFL, or has she kind of blown that? No pun intended.
1: What do you mean blown?
2: I mean, probably not as an insider, but as
0: yeah,
2: someone who can talk about the game, it's
1: sorry,
2: I feel
1: yeah,
2: that's
1: who?
2: Different. I'm fine with that.
0: Diana Rossini, who got caught, and I told you, I'd been up at that Arizona resort, and she was messing around with the coach of the Patriots,
1: oh, yeah.
0: and now... Yeah, you know, the Athletic has done their duty and said this is the deal. They're not going to rehire her, but there are reports that she's looking to restart her media career.
1: Oh yeah,
0: I'm not sure.
1: Huh?
0: Yeah, not sure if that.
1: So
0: would
1: he said
0: work.
1: She's going to cover the league, like people in the league, or just the league again? What are we doing?
0: Yeah, probably just the league. Okay. I mean, I don't know that. As Stu said, I don't know if she's going to be an insider. Or I don't. You know, she'd have to work her way back up. But I could see her being like a bar. You know, going to like Barstool or something. I could see that
1: insider.
0: You know?
1: Okay. Yeah, I get that.
0: Yeah. Oh, I see.
1: I'm just having fun.
0: Have we gone too far? Kirk Herbstreit's dog now has his own store. That's Peter. The Peter Fan Club pop up store was in Baton Rouge today because, of course, that's where game day was. Peter-themed shirts, hats, stickers, dog bandanas. And, by the way, Raising Cane's, the chicken joint, is helping to launch it. So he has his dog, and he's brought him all around, of course, and it has all this merchandise and everything like that. So Peter the dog has merchandise and will have a pop-up store for everywhere that college football game day goes. We got a little far on that? A little too far for the Golden Retriever?
1: A little too far.
0: A little too
1: you think
0: far.
1: So?
0: I don't mind the dog. He takes him everywhere he goes.
1: I don't know. I'm fine with that, especially when it's in Baton Rouge.
0: You're good with it?
1: That's really cool.
0: Baton Rouge.
1: I like that a lot.
0: Yeah.
1: I don't think there's any
0: Baton
1: problem.
0: Rouge.
1: People treat dogs better than people I know treat their kids. So, I mean, there's a market for everything these days.
0: Yeah, that's true. They do treat him better than some kids.
1: It's true.
0: My kids probably better than that. Yeah, look, he takes him on the flights with them, all that kind of stuff. And
1: no
0: he had a dog pass away, brought in a new one. Oh, yeah.
1: Yeah.
0: It's like a celebrity everywhere he goes. That's where they do it. Yeah.
1: Wow.
0: And then this is a little bit weird. I don't know if Michigan's going to be any good because they barely just beat Western Michigan. We've been talking about it all night / all morning. But Ohio State did not want a distraction before the Michigan game. That's the last game of the year. So what happens is they would have senior day. So you played the entire season. The seniors come out. Their family is there. They have a big ceremony. Well, Ryan Day in Ohio State thought that was going to be a distraction. So they had senior day today. And they knew that it was Ball State, right? And they ended up beating them something like, I don't know, 59-3 or something, whatever it was. And so they didn't want, Ohio State didn't want the distraction. So they did senior day week one. So all the seniors came out. The family was there. They honored the seniors on week one, which I've never heard of before. But they didn't want the distraction before Michigan. If they had seen Michigan play, they probably wouldn't have to worry about it. I mean, Ohio State's really good. Michigan didn't look very good at all. But what do you think about honoring the seniors before Ball State week one versus the last week against Michigan? I guess it makes sense. I've just never heard of it. Plus, wouldn't you want them to play the entire year? Then you could honor them. I mean, you would think so, right?
2: But you would think so. It just feels weird doing it at the beginning of the season before you know anything that's going to happen. Yeah.
0: Yeah. I don't know.
1: That is kind of weird.
0: Never heard of it before.
2: So weird.
1: Would you pay for dinner before you had it? No.
0: Yeah, it's almost like that, right?
1: Weird.
0: I
1: mean,
0: I don't know. I think it's a little bit strange.
1: A little too much.
0: But there you go. Yeah. That is it for your Lund's Last Call. Senior day for Ohio State after week number one. Kirk Herbstreit's dog now has his own store, and they're going to do it all season long. Ex-NFL insider Diana Rossini, according to The Athletic, where she worked, she had violated The Athletic standards because of her undisclosed relationship with Mike Vrabel. Would you trust her on a sideline again? And Michael Irvin stands up for the owner of the 49ers, saying, come on, man. Is it really a crime? Let that go, man. Everyone's paying for it. You take her out to eat, you're paying for it. Everyone's paying for it. So what are we doing? Thank you, Michael Irvin. I'm sure that is appreciated. All right. We have had an amazing time on this show. We're not going anywhere. We're just moving to a different slot. But for those who listen specifically in this time slot, whether it be late night, early morning, wherever you are, we've had an absolute blast doing this show at this time, and we have a great time. We have a bunch of regular callers and listeners, and, you know, most people don't call anyway. So if you've made this a regular part of your night or morning based on either a Saturday night or a Sunday morning, we have had as good of a time bringing it to you as you have listening, because we always have a great time. We have a goal of coming in here every Saturday night / Sunday morning. When we get here, which is what, 8 p.m. on the Pacific, 11 to 3 East, 8 to 11 on the West, and we've just had a great time. So thank you for listening. Please continue to listen in this time slot where Josh Graham will be, and then we'll move the show to middays on Saturday. So all your college football news in the middle of the day, that's what we'll do. And please make the switch with us. That would be absolutely great. Do remember, too, if you're listening on a different way, like you're listening on the app or .com, or you're listening some other way on a radio station, we're also found now on Sirius XM 260. So make sure that you make that switch over. Thanks to Stu. Thanks to Alex. We will be working together in the future. But for now, make sure you tune in for Josh Graham. Thank you, boys. Appreciate the night. We will work together very, very soon. For Alex, for Stu, have a wonderful evening or wonderful morning wherever you are. You've been listening to the late night version of Sports Night, only here on Westwood One Sports, and of course, the Westwood One app.
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17: 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Alex is running the shit. Stu is producing the program tonight. 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LSU over Clemson 38-3, if I can just go on a small diatribe about that. You can hate Lane Kiffin all you want. Some of the things he does are very strange. Obviously, this NFL to college thing, and he's trying to get through these loopholes. And is he pushing limits all the time? He is. But I would say that LSU, who I thought would have a pretty good defense, and offensively, I thought it might take a minute for Sam Levitt, who had a really nice freshman year at Arizona State, had some injury problems last year. He had an interception on his first throw as an LSU Tiger, threw it behind a receiver on a slant. But he has since settled down, and you can rip him all you want, but in the high-stakes world of SEC football, which it's win or else, I'm not going to call them a playoff contender or anything because I don't know what Clemson's going to be. I don't know how good LSU is going to be, but they're just putting the wood to Clemson 38-3. And on the other side of things, Dabo Swinney, every time he gets near a microphone is we do it the right way and we get the right kids and we don't do this and we don't do that. Well, maybe it's time you start doing this and that, because he was slow in the portal. I was watching the game earlier and they were saying, a JC kid made a tackle and they said in 20 years that was his first JUCO kid to come aboard. It's like, look, you can try to do things right and you can be moralistic and you can do everything by the board and you can say all the nice things that you want to say. And I know this week he ripped Lane Kiffin. Here's the reality in college football. It's professional sports. It's been professional sports for a long time, and they've been paying players under the table for a long time. They're just paying them through the NIL in a quote-unquote legal Wild West fashion kind of a way. And if you either want to win football games or you want to do it right. And in college sports nowadays, I don't think you can do it both ways. And it's being shown on the field right now that Lane Kiffin does it one way. Whether you like him or not, he wins. And Dabo Swinney does it another way. And Dabo Swinney's way ain't working, because they are just getting manhandled on the field right now. It's 38-3. There's 4 minutes left in the third quarter. LSU will probably pull everybody. They have a bunch of new players that they didn't have last year. And Lane Kiffin knows how to recruit. Lane Kiffin, I don't know if he's ever going to be a pro coach again. Probably shouldn't be. It was a disaster with the Raiders. Some guys are just college coaches. But ever since he kind of came back, and what was he with, Florida International, and then, you know, goes here, goes there. He's been all over the place, USC, Tennessee, you know, all these different places. He just wins. And you can take all the shots that you want at him, but he just wins. And it's being shown on two separate ends of the spectrum that you have one guy who's been slow to come around in Clemson and Dabo Swinney, and you've had a guy that's living on the edge. And maybe it does blow up in his face at some point. I don't know where you can go from LSU. I guess if it doesn't work out at Alabama, then maybe in the middle of the night he goes to Alabama. I don't know. But you can win at a really high level at LSU. And I'm sure that if you're from Ole Miss or you're an Ole Miss fan, you don't like him. And I get it. If you're a Tennessee fan, you probably don't like him. I get it. If you're an SC fan, you probably don't like him. If you're a Raiders fan, you probably don't like him. But he wins. And they are just smoking Clemson right now. Just saying. So that leads me into my conversation, because I was talking about this with a friend the other day, and maybe I'm totally wrong in this, but, you know, we've been talking about NIL and how screwed up college sports is, and I generally look at it like I look at business. Generally in business, if you're running things in a weird fashion, a bad fashion, a wrong fashion, whatever you want to call it, usually the product suffers for it. College football, to me, has never been more compelling. But yet, the NIL is a mess. What Lane Kiffin's doing, like he's getting sued by the SEC. He's trying to bring in professional players. The professional players could have made, even if he had brought them on, it could have made, they would have had to possibly forfeit games. The whole thing is a complete mess. And then you look at what's going on at North Carolina. Like Bill Belichick is going to try to come out of this thing and say, I didn't know. I didn't know that my son, Steve, the defensive coordinator, was taking drugs. I didn't know that things – I didn't know Mike Lombardi had to resign this week under a bunch of weird stuff. I'll tell you one thing without knowing anything about that situation. I've been doing this for so long, over 30 years, and I've covered teams on beats, and I know what happens a lot of times behind closed doors. Coaches who are as detail-oriented as a Bill Belichick, they know everything that's going on. So when he comes out and says, I didn't know this was going on, I didn't know that was going on, it's just not true. LSU scores again. My God. It's 45-3. LSU. This is ridiculous. Clemson's got to go back to the drawing board. This is embarrassing. 45-3 LSU in Baton Rouge at Death Valley. I covered the Cowboys for a short period of time, and this was years and years and years and years and years and years ago. And there was a controversy going on at the around the Cowboys at one time, and they turned off the cameras and the microphones. And look, I'm no insider. I'm not trying to claim that I am. But I just happened to be hanging around. And Parcells looked around and he said, look,

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1: Carolina, whether it's just NIL in general, right? Any of those kind of things. To me, all of this together, all this mess that's been on with college football, we kind of like soap opera with all of our stuff. This is why football works to me, whether it's pro or college. It just happens to be that college is a little bit bigger of a mess right now. But what it is, and why I think part of it, or part of the reason why it's so compelling to everybody, is you play a game and then it's a week of talk. Then you play a game and it's a week of talk. And it's just, we overanalyze everything. We over-decipher things. We dig a little too deep. We do this and that. But I do think that college football is more compelling than ever because of all of this. And you can tell me that I'm totally wrong. NIL talk, what's going on at LSU, Lane Kiffin is good for college football, Bill Belichick is good for college football, all this stuff that's going on. There is no, as they always say, all publicity is good publicity. There's no such thing as bad publicity. Now, I wouldn't want to be the owner of the 49ers right now. That's not great publicity. You know what I'm saying? There's certain things. I don't know that I'd want to be Dejon Love right now. That's not good publicity. But when it comes to college football and all the things that are around it, Lane Kiffin's good for college football. Him going to LSU is good for college football. All the different things that are going on. I mean, the fact that Michigan wins and there's controversy because I don't think there was 1 second left on the clock, that's going to be talked about all week. Hell, that's going to be talked about all year. Let's say that Michigan wins. I don't think they're going to because I don't think that they're that good of a team. I think defensively they could be. But let's say Michigan rolls off a win streak from here and everybody's going to look back and go, well, you should have lost to Western Michigan. I just think all of these things put together make for a compelling product as far as college football is concerned. Give me your thoughts. 310-840-4910. Because when I jump on something, I like stories. You know, people tell me ask me all the time. I've been doing this so long, and they'll say, "Who's your favorite team? What's your favorite team?" And I'll say, "You know what? I'm a fan of stories. I'm not really a fan of teams. I've moved around so much. I like teams where I live to do well because that makes for compelling storylines, and everybody jumps on the bandwagon." You know, everybody says, you're a bandwagon fan. Well, when your team is really, really good, yeah, everybody jumps in the bandwagon, of course. But I'm a fan of stories. And so, like, this week, what Lane Kiffin was going through at LSU where he was going to bring on the pro players, and then we got – and then the SEC jumps aboard, and then is it legal, is it not legal, you know, all these different things. That's compelling to me, those kind of storylines. Was he going to activate those players and potentially – later on in the season, they're deemed ineligible, and then they gotta give up those games or whatever. You know, he was smarter than that. Like this morning, the whole reason I jump on and I watch College Game Day on ESPN because, you know, Lane Kiffin's going to be on there, and you know that he's going to be asked those questions by McAfee because they're friends. You know that he's going to have a conversation with Nick Saban, who he was on the staff at Alabama, and they didn't always get along, and they had a conversation about that. Like all these things around college football right now, as crazy as it is, and we get mad and we scream and we pound the table. This NIL stuff, man, we can't have it. And I've told you this story again and again. I've got a friend who has an agency, and a major part of his agency now, it wasn't before, but a major part of his agency now is the NIL. And they shifted it kind of to the NIL because it's like, look, there's no rules. Every single year, it's a new contract. Like he does a lot of baseball contracts, and he's like, you know, we get a baseball contract done for a guy. Maybe it's, you know, 3, 4, 5 years. We don't have to deal with it for a while. And there it's done. He's like, every single year we've shifted this focus because every single year it's a whole new batch. It's a bunch of kids coming from high school. It's a kid, you know, looking for an NIL deal. Like it's just constant. And he goes, there's no rules. Like a kid signs a contract. He doesn't sign a contract. A kid determines halfway through a season that, you know what, I can do a better deal, or, you know, he went to this deal for 2 years, but a year into the deal, he's like, you know what, I think I can do better, and I'm going to do, like, it's just the Wild West. It's crazy. We all complain about it. We all scream about it. And to be honest, there's an easier way to do all of these things. These kids could still get paid in a fashion, but there's no leadership. You know, that's the conversation I've had with this guy a couple of different times, is there's no leadership whatsoever, and nobody knows where the leadership is. Like, I was surprised, I don't know if you were, like, I was surprised that the conferences

the Big 12, the Big 10, the SEC got together so fast. I don't know why they can't do this for other issues when it comes to college sports, especially things like this. But they got together really, really fast this week to say, nope, we're not going to take on NFL players. We just won't do it. And it was like, that was the first time they're like, where did this come from? Like, how did all the presidents come together? How did the conferences come together this fast to stop this? Because if you could come together, my thought process was, if you could come together so fast for this, why can't you come together fast for other issues that are affecting college sports? Like, all of a sudden, it was like, whoa, NFL players, they can't come back. And I'm fine with it. I made the argument before, not very successfully, a couple of weeks ago. I said, well, okay. Well, where are kids supposed to get better? Like, I think they should use college sports, college athletics as kind of the proving ground, especially in the NFL. Because you can get better in baseball through the minors. You can get better in basketball through the G League. You can play in the minors in hockey. What are NFL players supposed to do? Like, okay, you go to the NFL, and let's say you're a free agent or a seventh rounder or whatever the case may be, and then the NFL team cuts you. Where are you going to go? You know, the Canadian League or one of these other fledgling leagues that are going around and play, especially for quarterbacks. Like, why do you think that quarterback play is, I mean, at the top, there's 5 or 10 really, really good quarterbacks in this league, right? Probably 5 elite, and then, you know, from there, whatever. We talk about this all the time, like maybe 5 or 10 more. And then the rest of the teams are constantly, right now, there's 5 or 6 teams scratching right now for quarterbacks. Cleveland, the Jets, the Cardinals, the Dolphins. Like, we'll see what happens with Malik Willis. But there's 5 or 6 teams right now. You know, what is going to happen with Pittsburgh when Aaron Rodgers leaves? So you got like 5 or 6 quarterbacks, or 5 or 6 teams looking for quarterbacks constantly. How come there's not more? Because the NFL doesn't develop quarterbacks well. How are you going to develop a quarterback? And I get it. A kid shouldn't come back for 5 or 6 or 7 years. But there's, where are you going to develop a quarterback? That's the only thing I've thought of, is could you possibly like draft a guy and say, okay, you can play again, give him an extra year. I don't know. There's got to be some way to develop the players better than they're doing right now. If you've got a better thought on that, hit me up at 310-840-4910. So my main overall thought, though, is what do you think of college football? Do you think it's a complete mess? Because, like, you watch tonight, Michigan and Western Michigan, great game. Boise State versus Oregon, great game. Next week, we're going to get Ohio State and Texas. 2 weeks from then, we're going to get Ole Miss and LSU. I mean, the product on the field, despite all the chaos off the field, the product on the field is amazing. Last year, the playoff was great. Indiana rolls through the whole thing. It didn't, like, all the stuff didn't affect us off the field. All the NIL and all the complaining and all of this and all of that, it just, to me, makes it better. Like, the fact that LSU is up right now 44-3 on Clemson, and LSU looks like they'll be back in the, and again, this is, I don't know how good Clemson's going to be. I don't know how good LSU is going to be. I just know this. Lane Kiffin always wins. Lane Kiffin wins. And they brought in a lot of good players, and they're just smoking Clemson. So just for the time being, I'll jump to a conclusion. Maybe LSU's back. And that's good for college football. It's good because now, look, Lane Kiffin's a villain. And, a villain's not any good unless they're relevant, right? Like, think about a movie. You know, you got to have a relevant villain. Lane Kiffin, if he's 6-5, he's not a relevant villain. So that makes college football better to me. So I think all that stuff works. So hit me up, 310-840-4910. We can talk about college football, your initial thoughts on week one. Later on, we'll go through all the games once again. We can get into that conversation as well. Let's flip to the NFL coming up next. The experts have spoken. Mike Sando of The Athletic does this great. He does a number of great things, but he does one always right before the week of the NFL season starts. And he talks to executives, and they say where they think teams are going to finish. Where does your team finish? Do you agree, disagree? I'll even lay out what the playoff scenarios could possibly be before the NFL gets started this week. We'll do that coming up next. Give me your thoughts at 310-840-4910. All that next on the late night version of Sports Night. 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

0: Presented by YouTube TV, is this Wednesday. 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Patriots, Seahawks, a rematch of last year's Super Bowl. 8 Eastern, Wednesday, Westwood One Sports.
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1: Hello, friends. Thanks for joining us. We appreciate you hanging out with us on the late night version of Sports Night. John Lund with you. Alex running the show. Stu producing the program tonight. Thank you so much for joining us. You want to talk some college football? Let's do it. What did you see from week one? 310-308-4049-10. You have week zero, week one. They probably still need to fix that. We'll talk a little NFL. What do execs think is going to happen this year? We'll get into that conversation real quick. LSU up on Clemson 44-3. I'm looking at some other ones. Arizona up on Northern Arizona 35-7, if you care. Portland State down to San Diego State 43-13. These are late night versions. Arizona State up on Morgan State. These will get better. 56-7. Who else do we got as far as the late night versions? Ooh, UCLA and Cal in a pretty good one in Berkeley, 21-17. UCLA Cal, that used to be a Pac-12er. So those are some of the games going on right now that you may have missed. Big story of the day, Michigan with a Hail Mary. Maybe there shouldn't have been a second left on the clock, but there was. They get one with 1 second left, and they beat Western Michigan 13-12. Not a lot of close games today. Oregon gets by Boise State at Autzen Stadium in Eugene, 34-27. Dante Moore was great in that one. And just an overall thought, even though it was a lot of mismatched games for week one, the quarterbacks who are supposed to be great were, for the most part, very, very, very good in blowout wins. And that's good news for some NFL teams because about five or six teams need NFL quarterbacks. Obviously, there's a long way to go. Just saying, if there was a theme to today and all these blowouts, a lot of these quarterbacks who are highly thought of played very, very well. Notre Dame and Chris Carr still got to play. Wisconsin, Chambliss and Ole Miss still got to play. So there's still a couple more games throughout this Labor Day weekend, but that was a big story. We'll get more into some college football a little bit later on in the show. Again, 310-840-4910. Let's jump out to some calls before we talk to some more NFL. Do remember, about 40 minutes from right now, as we always do on the late night version of Sports Night here in Westwood One Sports, we give the wheel to you. So at the top of the hour, like I said, about 37-plus minutes from now, make sure you got the line, 310-840-4910. We should be talking about blank. We'll do that at the top of the hour. Let's start in Miami. That's where Josh is. Josh, thanks for being patient. We appreciate it. You're on Westwood One Sports. Go right ahead, Josh.
2: What's going on? I hope everybody's having a beautiful night. I know my Kings family is after that whooping you done put out yesterday.
1: Yeah.
2: I'm basically calling, like, you guys were touching on a bunch of topics as I was on hold. So sure. I'll just start with the whole NFL 18th game. I mean, we all know it's going to happen, but I think what they have to do to make it better and easier on the players and the teams is they need a little bit of conference realignment. Like, there's no way Miami should be traveling to Buffalo, New Jersey, all these, like, Jets, Patriots. Like, we're in the South. We need to stay in the South and play in a more conducive division, so you're not traveling all over the freaking place all the goddamn time. I don't know if I can say that.
1: I'm with
2: that,
1: you, man. I don't disagree with you, by the way. I don't disagree with you at all. I think you're 100% right that if you're going to make these guys play 18 games, you're going to make these guys play Thursdays and other days during the week, you're going to shorten up their week, you're right. I mean, especially like you just said, I mean, it's not conducive for Miami. You know, it stinks for Miami, too, in the middle of the winter to have to go to Buffalo, New York, New England. I mean, that's not what they're going to want to do. But you're right. I mean, there's teams closer. They could make alignment a lot better and make things a lot easier, especially because not only would they play 18 games, I promise you, they're trying to play almost all days of the week, and that's making it difficult on these guys. That's a good point by you.
2: Yeah, I mean, I agree. Just look what the Kings, the Miami Hurricanes just took the furthest trip out of anybody in any division that's going to play anybody else all year long.
1: Yeah.
2: From Miami to Stanford. Makes no sense. Like, they got to realign this stuff. Like, I'll be happy when Miami goes to the SEC.
1: Yeah, the fact that you're playing Stanford of the ACC and you're going that far, I mean, it's so ridiculous, you know? I mean, the ACC, I mean, the Big Ten's like that too. UCLA and USC have got to go to the Midwest constantly. But you're right. But I will say this, you're a Canes fan. Of all the quarterbacks that I've seen this weekend, Daria Mensah, man, 27 of 30 for 401 yards and 5 touchdowns, and then what Malachi Toney did with 234 and 3 touchdowns. Stanford stinks, but, man, those two guys, Mensah, I'll tell you, I think he's going to be a first rounder. He was good, man. He looks so good.
2: I will not disagree with you on that point. What we're building down here is amazing. I mean, granted, we have the money to do it, just like a lot of other college teams now. And like you said earlier, they've been doing it. It's just legal, and it's a wild, wild west now. They wanted to kill us for doing what Alabama was doing. They wanted to take the program. And now all we're doing is showing them why. We should have been there the whole time.
1: Yeah. Hey, thanks for the call, man. I appreciate you calling from Miami. That opens up your line at 310-840-4910. You want to hit up some college football, what you saw today that either, if you're a fan of any of those teams, and like I said, it's week one, so there was a lot of blowouts today, but anything you saw from your team or another. LSU is making a statement tonight over Clemson, 44-3, about 12 minutes left in that game. Michigan survives. Oregon survives. Maybe the game of the day was that Baylor-Auburn game, 17-16, a stop at the goal line on a two-point conversion. Anything you want to talk about? Maybe your quarterback, a lot of quarterbacks look great today, and that's good news for NFL teams looking for quarterbacks. But again, you're playing lesser teams, so I get that. Let's go to Bert next in Baltimore, a good friend, Bert. You're on Sports Night, Bert. Good to hear from you again,
3: man.
1: Go right ahead.
3: Johnny, what is the dump button on break? We're dropping GDs on air now?
1: Yeah, we're a little slow tonight. What's going on?
3: I loved your Arizona, Northern Arizona score update, by the way. 44-3,
1: hey,
3: if anyone cares. I don't think I've ever heard that. Was strong.
1: Hey, man, I'm just trying to, you know, the game's in action. Yeah, go ahead.
3: Right. Serious question for you. I know you've been doing this forever.
1: Yeah.
3: So what we see at home, I'm speaking of the Michigan-Western Michigan game, which I watched the second half. So what we see at home, the time clock may not actually be totally in sync in all cases with the actual game clock. However, I forget who it was, but someone made a point to state that what we were seeing on television was, in fact, in sync with the game clock. If you have two eyes and you have vision, you saw the 0:00 while the ball was still in the air. So when they huddled after the game to decide what was going, you know, whether the game was going to be over or not, who's making that? Like, what happened? Like, can you educate us? Who's making that final call that there's a second left? Because there wasn't a second left.
1: Terry McCauley, thanks for the call. I appreciate it. Maybe we can cue up that Terry McCauley because I think he explains it better than I can. But Terry McCauley is the rules analyst for NBC. The Western Michigan-Michigan game was on NBC. If you didn't see it, real, real quick before I play this clip, it was 12-7 Western Michigan. Michigan gets the ball with 35 seconds left. They get one play to the 50-yard line. They spike it. There's about 8 seconds left in the game. Bryce Underwood, who's an issue for Michigan, scrambles around, throws it into the end zone, and clock runs out. At least it looks like it runs out. This is Terry McCauley. He is the rules analyst for NBC. This is how he explained it. He can do it better than I can.
4: Terry McCauley, we talked about it when it happened live, but let's go back to that play. They put 1 second back on the clock. Take us through it.
5: Producer, and he tells us that our inset clock is in sync, is the actual stadium clock. The ball isn't even close to touching the player when it goes to zero. Their system, their Hawkeye system, apparently either had a different sync or whatever, and they came up with 1 second when it touched the players. I don't see how that happened, assuming our clock is correct. It is clearly not touching a player. The ball is clearly still in the air when the clock goes to zero on our screen. So, the Big Ten's going to have to tell a lot of us, how did they get to 1 second on this play?
1: All right, but there's a key in there that he says it because, look, I've watched it 10 different times. I watch it during every break because I think it's that fascinating. It looks to me like they're zero. I buy what Terry McCauley, the rules analyst for NBC, is saying there. He says that before they tried the last Hail Mary. And if you look what exactly he's saying, it's syncing with what he's saying, which is doesn't hit a player. It hasn't hit the ground yet, and it should be zero. Now, but the key thing he said there is they have a Hawkeye system. In other words, even though he's saying that it should be in sync with what they have, there's a Hawkeye system and they officially have the number there. It's, in other words, it's not NBC. They don't have the official, even though he's saying it should be synced. He says they have a Hawkeye system that it's exact. And so what he's saying is that there's a second left. I'm a conspiracy theorist. I believe in everything, but in order to have to be a conspiracy theorist, you have to say to yourself, okay, why would someone, because I know this game was in Ann Arbor. It was the big house. You could say, see, I love this. I am absolutely a conspiracy theorist. I don't think anything is real. So I, you know, but okay, tell me why. Because it was a home game. I mean, it's not because it's a home game, because that goes out the window. It's not a hometown operator. Okay. It's not that. We're beyond that in sports. What he's saying is that they have a technology that they use that keeps the official clock, and the official clock said there was a second. According to Terry McCauley, who's the rules analyst you just heard from, and what I saw too and watching it, there was not a second. But they have an official clock that they hold. And if you're a conspiracy theorist, you think, okay, they made Michigan win. Who? Why? Wouldn't it be better for the storyline if Michigan actually lost to Western Michigan? I mean, if I'm, let's say that we are, because people have said this before about the NFL, there's a script. Okay, if there's a script, let's just use logic. All of us are sitting in a meeting for a show. Wouldn't it be better if Western Michigan won? I would think it would be, right, for the storyline. Wouldn't it be cool if they won and Kyle Whittingham, who's the brand new coach at Michigan, oh my God, there's a hot seat. Like, remember, your college football, you want to be talked about. You want to be buzzed about. I just said this in the last segment. I said, look, North Carolina, that whole situation's not bad for college football. It might be bad for North Carolina. It might be bad for Bill Belichick and his legacy. It might be bad for Bill Belichick's kid, who they're saying that is, you know, that he's using drugs or something. It might be bad for Mike Lombardi, who was let go because that was really weird. All that kind of stuff. But that's good for college football because we're talking about it. You know, this is, I don't know. If I'm writing the script, I think it's better that Western Michigan beats Michigan, because as long as, if you're a Michigan fan and we get lots of Detroit calls every Saturday night / Sunday morning, you know, I'm thinking about this whole thing for our friends in Michigan going, well, it's not great for you. I understand that. But I don't think Michigan's going anywhere. I think Michigan's after watching that game, I don't know, 7-5 team, 8-4 kind of a team. I don't know, something like that. They didn't look good. Kyle Whittingham's a defensive guy. They look good defensively, but I don't know how good Western Michigan is offensively. Their offense looked terrible all night long, Michigan. They look like they were playing a first game. And that's why you play Western Michigan in the first game, so you can get away with playing horribly and still win, but they shouldn't have won. So if I'm going to be a conspiracy theorist, you have to tell me why it's good that Michigan won if we're scripting out, you know, college football. I would say that it would be better for the storylines if Western Michigan won that game. Because then you could always say, anybody can beat anybody. Remember that one time? You know, I remember Appalachian State beat Michigan? They had that block punt or kick or whatever it was. I think it was kick. So I don't know. I don't know how college football does better if Michigan wins that game. There's tons of upsets. So that's all. I am definitely a conspiracy theorist, but I looked at that and I didn't see it. But they say there's Hawkeye technology. That's all I know. When I was listening back to that, I'm like, okay, there's Hawkeye technology. So they must know something that I don't know. Anyway, give me your thoughts. 310-840-4910. That is the biggest college football story of the day. Michigan gets by Western Michigan. Oregon survives Boise State. That's one. If you were looking for the storyline of Lane Kiffin goes down in flames because you hate him, you're going to have to wait probably two more weeks. They got a cupcake next week, but then Ole Miss in 2 weeks, and Lane Kiffin goes to Ole Miss. That's going to be crazy. But right now, LSU with all the backups in at about 8.5 minutes left in the game, 44-3 over Clemson. And at some point, Dabo Swinney's seat has got to get hot at Clemson, because he was late to all this. He was late to the transfers. He was late. He was always, well, we're just going to do it right. We're going to do it this way and that way. It's like, okay. Keep falling behind. It's like technology. You know, your grandpa doesn't want to, your grandma or grandpa or something doesn't want to use it. I'm not using a computer. I'm not using one of those crazy new iPhones. All right. No problem. That's Dabo Swinney, and it's showing tonight. They're just getting roasted by LSU. All right. We didn't get to NFL stuff, so let's do that. Coming up next, 25 minutes from now, you take over the show. It's very, very simple. We could be talking about college football, the NFL, baseball races are coming down the stretch, hell, NBA, anything you want. You could take it totally off the board. We do this thing in about 25 minutes called We Should Be Talking About Blank. You tell us what to talk about, and we'll do that about 25 minutes from right now. Let me set up that NFL thought. I'll do that coming up next. The execs predict the NFL. Let's get into that next. It is the late night version of Sports Night here on Westwood One Sports and the Westwood One Sports app.
0: The 2026 NFL season kicks off earlier and bigger than ever before. 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
1: What's happening? 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Late night version of Sports Night on Westwood One Sports, the Westwood One Sports app. John Lund with you. Hit me up. You can do it right now, 310-804-4910. You can wait to the top of the hour when you take over the show. It's very simple. In 18 minutes, maybe you're driving around tonight, whatever you're doing. Maybe you're just listening. Maybe you're listening on the app, Sirius XM260. And you're saying to yourself, you know what they should really be talking about is this. And so we do that for you, 310-804-4910. It can be baseball related, coming down the stretch. Down the stretch they come in Major League Baseball. NFL, your team, speak now or forever hold your peace, because the NFL starts this week. So next weekend when you go, hey, no, I told you. No, you didn't. You didn't tell me. NFL, college football, anything you got out of today, I think for the most part, there was a lot of blowouts today. So the NFL quarterbacks who were supposed to be great were great today. That was the big thing. And the big game, Michigan and Western Michigan. By the way, just so you know how I spent my break, Kyle, thank you very much for sending me this at John Lund Radio. He sent me a freeze frame of that final play. It hadn't even touched anybody's hands and was still in the air at 000. Now, again, what the game clock is and what the official clock is are two different things, but it doesn't even look close. And then during the last break, which was maybe 3 or 4 minutes, there's a 3-minute video online from the time that they threw the original Hail Mary, Michigan, against Western Michigan. Western Michigan's up 12-7, 9 seconds left. They throw a Hail Mary. It goes to the back of the end zone, and it doesn't look like there's any time, not even close. And then they go back, they check it, and then there's a second left. But the thing that's so hard, I think, for Western Michigan is that their guys come onto the field, they're jumping up and down, their head coach, Lance Taylor's doing the Western Michigan thing with his hands. They're throwing their helmets around. They're excited. They think the game's over. The announcers are sitting there going, one of the biggest upsets in history. And then in that whole time, there's about 2 minutes. I don't know why it took so long, but it was about 2 minutes. I always say this about replays. With the technology we have today, and this is what I think would have made a difference for Western Michigan, with the technology we have today, it should be like the ABS system in baseball. When you check something, if I'm sitting on my couch with this game, I wasn't. Obviously, we were doing the show. But lots of times, I'll be sitting on my couch watching a game, and I can see it after the first or second replay. It's done. Maybe 5 seconds. If they can see things in real time, why does it take 2-3 minutes to make sure to check it out? I've always been a proponent of, if you can't change it in 60 seconds, then it just has to stay. So 2 minutes later, everybody's, the adrenaline's gone down, everything. Then finally, they say there's 1 second left. Then Western Michigan called a timeout. Their coach gathers everybody around and is like, guys, we thought we won the game. It's okay. They're going to try one more Hail Mary. Just knock it down like you just did. And then J.J. Buchanan goes up for Michigan. He's the biggest guy amongst everybody. He catches it cleanly. The ball wasn't tipped or anything like that. Right in the middle of the end zone, clear as day. He catches it on his back, and Michigan wins the football game. I feel horrible for Western Michigan because somebody's going to have to explain it, and I haven't seen the explanation yet because I've spent every break looking at this thing. I have not seen one that looks like it. And, again, that's not the official time because lots of people are – calling up going, well, what's the deal? We had Burton Baltimore call up and go, hey, so, what's the deal? And I'm like, look, this is the official time. I get it. But, man, it is hard to fathom that a ball that looks like in 000s are on the clock on the freeze frames and it hasn't even touched anybody's hand, how there could be a second left. I mean, that's crazy. Like I said, I'm a conspiracy theorist, but, man, that one is that's a crazy one. Anyway, all right, moving over to the NFL really, really quickly. Mike Sandu, who's a friend of the show, does a great job with The Athletic, and he talks to execs. He does this every single year, talks to execs around the league. And this year he talked to 6 executives, and he just asks them to basically rank the AFC and the NFC. So the AFC, this is what they've got, the AFC. These are execs around the league. Bills 1, Broncos 2, Texans 3, Pats 4, Ravens 5, Chiefs 6, Bengals 7. So what that would mean for the playoffs is Bengals at Broncos, Chiefs at Texans, Pats at Ravens, Bills get the bye. I know I did that really, really fast. But again, Bills, Broncos, Texans, Patriots, 5 Ravens, 6 Chiefs, 7 Bengals. That's what would be the playoff teams. Now, for me, the Bills at the top, it's the Josh Allen show there. The Broncos have a really good defense, and Bo Nix comes back. My team out of the AFC, and you can agree or disagree with this, I think the Texans. C.J. Stroud is the key to everything because the Texans' defense, at least in points per game, was second to Seattle. They were the most, at times last year, the most dominant defense and spent a lot of the year as the number one defense in the league. They're going to win the AFC South. The thing that's going to be their whole key was the same thing in the playoffs. C.J. Stroud was terrible in the playoffs. There's all this talk about C.J. Stroud and whether he deserves to get a new contract. I don't know about that. That would scare me. I mean, if I'm a Texans fan, that could turn into like a Tua situation in Miami. I don't know that he's good enough. But having said that, playing in the last year of a contract, playing with that good of a defense, knowing that you don't have to make the spectacular play, that just don't make the bad play, and your team is going to be all right. I think the Texans are the team out of the AFC. And it's the AFC and the NFC, to me, vastly, vastly different. We'll get to the NFC in just a second. So, again, Bills on top, this according to executives. Broncos at two. A lot of respect for the Broncos. The thing about the Broncos that would scare me if I was a Broncos fan is they played a ton of close games last year. Bo Nix brought them back. And generally speaking, when you do that year to year, you come back to earth. We're going to get to the NFC, and that's how the Bears were last year too. But the Broncos won a lot of close games. Does that mean they're great at winning close games and they'll do it again? It could. But many times year to year, that means that you're just not going to win those close games as frequently. I think the Texans, the Patriots could take a step back because even though they were 14-3 last year, even though I think Drake May will put the playoffs behind him and be very, very good, they're not going to sneak up on anybody anymore. And that's going to be tough. And if the Bills win that, then they're a wild card at that point. That's going to be tougher. The Ravens at five, I just don't know about Jesse Minter. That puts them, if they're the five seed in the NFC, that puts them as the AFC North champions. I think they'll probably do that. I think they can do that. Lamar Jackson, I think, is going to be really fired up for the last year of his contract. So they're at five. Executives put the Chiefs at number six. They're a really big wild card to me this year because it's not because I don't think Patrick Mahomes is great. I do. Is Patrick Mahomes going to be the same guy, same movement skills, same ability to get out of the pocket, same ability to buy himself time in the pocket with the knee injury? If he's that guy, then the Chiefs are going to be the Chiefs. The one thing also I would look at the Chiefs is when you lose guys like Trent McDuffie, and I know they took Mansoor out of LSU, the other corner, it might take him a little bit. He's not going to be Trent McDuffie right out of the gate. Maybe he is, but it's doubtful. So they lose both of their corners as good as Steve Spagnuolo is defensively. Are the Chiefs going to be as good defensively, and is Mahomes at least initially going to have the same movement skills that he's had in the past? And then executives put the Bengals as the final wild card team, and we all know what that hinges on. They did bring in a bunch of defensive players like Dexter Lawrence, Boye Mafe, a couple of different guys like that. So they're well aware of what their defensive limitations have been. But for the Bengals, it comes down to what it always does. Is Joe Burrow going to be healthy? That's just what it comes down to. If Joe Burrow's healthy, the Bengals have an opportunity. If he's not, they got no chance whatsoever, and that's what it comes down to for the Bengals. Other teams, they don't have going to the playoffs. Chargers, no playoffs. They were a playoff team. Jags, no playoffs. They were a playoff team. Steelers, no playoffs. They were a playoff team. So there's that. If I was going to pick a team that was going to surprise you, here's the difference in the AFC. Dolphins, Browns, Jets, Titans, Raiders, no chance. There's five teams at the bottom, no chance. Colts could be an interesting team before Daniel Jones got hurt. Remember, they were something like 7-2. I can't believe the Jags wouldn't make the playoffs. I mean, I know things ended poorly for them last year, but I think they're on the upswing. I'm a Liam Cohen guy. So I think, Jags, Chargers. The first 8-9 teams after we just said the Bengals, the Chiefs, the Ravens, the Patriots, I think there's good competition in that kind of mid to bottom of that level. But I still think the NFC, if we look over at the NFC real quickly, and this is how the execs have the NFC, and this is no surprise. They have the Rams 1, Seahawks 2. They have the Eagles winning the NFC East. They have the Cowboys as the second wild card. Bears winning the NFC North, and I would say the same thing about the Bears as I did the Broncos. Can you continue to win close games year after year? It goes back to the mean a lot of times. And then they have the 49ers as the third wild card team, the Saints winning the NFC South, which is clearly the worst. But the difference between the AFC and the NFC is the Rams could win the Super Bowl, the Seahawks could win the Super Bowl, the Eagles, I don't know, the Cowboys. That's an interesting one. I think the Bears could. I think Green Bay could. I think Detroit could. I just think the NFC is so top-heavy that they're going to just beat each other up. Rams, Seahawks, Eagles, Bears, Detroit, Green Bay, I think are all really good teams. I think Minnesota could surprise. I'm not a huge Kyler Murray guy. People in Carolina think that they're on the upswing. They could be. I don't know that any team in the NFC South is. And then another thing that's interesting here is they've got John Harbaugh and the Giants 14th. I think the Giants could be a surprise team. You know, now, a lot of things would have to happen, a lot of ifs, and you know my theory on ifs. The more ifs your team has in any sport, the more problems that you have, and the likelihood that that all those ifs come through are half and half. So there's a lot of ifs, but Jackson Dart, you know, staying healthy. They got a lot of good defensive players. They just have to bring it all together. You know, they got a lot of good defensive players. They got to bring it together. They lost Dexter Lawrence, but it all comes down to what is Jackson Dart going to do and how healthy are their skill position players going to be. Do I think they're going to be the top team in the NFC? I'm not saying that. I'm just saying I got a lot of respect for John Harbaugh, and I think they could be the type of team that you're looking at it late in the season, and they could be vying for a wild card. I could be wrong. So there you go. And then the bottom, Arizona, Atlanta, Washington, can they bounce back with Jaden Daniels being healthy? Remember, that was an NFC championship participant. They were in that game like a year and a half ago. It's just crazy how quickly things can change one way or the other. So playoff-wise, that would be, by the way, 49ers at Seahawks, Bears at Eagles, Cowboys at Saints. That would be the playoff series or the playoff games for the first round. Rams get a bye. So give me your thoughts on any of that. That's what the execs say is going to happen in the NFC and the AFC, where your team is, what surprises you could possibly see. Make the case for your team as well. Hit me up at 310-840-4910. All right, it is that time, third hour of the program. Coming up next, that means you take over the show. It's very, very simple. Hit us up at 310-840-4910 on the Westwood One Sports Talk and Text line. You take over the show. We should be talking about blank. You tell us next. Nothing is off the board. Sports, non-sports, baseball, football, college, NFL, all of it. Coming up next at the top of the hour, 310-840-4910. You take over the show. Late night version of Sports Night, only here on Westwood One Sports. 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
1: 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Say hello to Stu. They're along as well on the show tonight. 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You're more than welcome to call the show. But during this time, if you're a regular listener of the show, when I am here on the late night version, we just throw it to you. Not because we're lazy, just because we want to hear what you have to say. So whether it's college football today, whether it was Michigan, Western Michigan, whether it was Oregon surviving Boise State, the quarterbacks who are all highly touted for 2027 coming out doing their jobs. I know there was a lot of blowouts today, but there were a couple of close games, as we mentioned as well, or anything that you observed. NFL starts this week with the Seahawks and the Patriots on Wednesday, the 49ers and the Rams on Thursday. Baseball races are coming down the stretch. Or something completely off the board. 310-840-4910. You take over the show. Let's see. I'm looking across the board right now. Hang on one second. I said I'm looking across the board, but I'm having a little bit of computer problem. But I'll get it going here. Just a second. I just got dark web activity detected. No, I probably don't want to be in the dark
2: web. I'm sorry,
1: web
2: I left
1: right
2: my
1: now.
2: Computer open there.
1: A little bit later. Like dark web, it just popped up. Your name is on the dark web. I'm like, whatever.
2: Love the
1: All right, let's
2: web.
1: Get to. Oh, let's start here, man. And I was just telling Alex, as Alex was gone last week, Mr. Positive was great no matter what, but we didn't have the regular music and everything, and we didn't have I like the whole shebang with Mr. Positive. So let's start there. It is Mr. Positive with the proper music. Mr. Positive, the stage is yours.
3: To my warriors, break those chains that bind you to the torments of hell. Remember, you can sit idle and hope for a change, or hit the ground running like a wolf that is insane. Ow! Boom, shakalaka. Warriors, it's Mental Health Awareness Month. Please, if you're struggling, remember, the world is your oyster. Eat it up and spit it out. Your destiny awaits. Warriors, every second of every day, the world can change. Things can become better. Don't give up. Look to the future. The future is yours. I love you all. And lastly, find me on Facebook, Gregory Baltef, Baltef. Boom shakalaka. Love you all. And do not give up. Ow!
1: A double ow! Very nice. Double ow. I did not know that it was Mental Health Awareness Month. Is it September every year? I did not know that. I just look at September as like football month. It's like, let's go. It's football month.
2: Well, that would
1: let's
2: be a good time there. For mental health. You know, we're hitting heads a lot now.
1: Yeah, I know. It's true.
2: You know, it's true.
1: That is a good point. Yeah, you're hitting, yeah, I could totally see that.
2: Right.
1: He had a couple of rhymes there at the beginning. Very well done. That is a good way to kick off We Should Be Talking About Blank. That opened your line at 310-840-4910. Let's go to another cult member. That would be our good friend TD in Dallas. Hello, TD. Welcome, my friend. You go right ahead.
4: Well, that's right, John. It is your close personal friend, TD in Dallas. The clock strikes midnight. The cult is alive. We got our robes on. We got our chalices out. And we're hanging out in front of the bonfire with our fearless leader, John Lund, and Alec, his sidekick. Where do we have a lot to talk about today? Man, football is back. It's still 107 degrees outside here in Dallas, but there's a fall chill that I'm imagining in my head when I step outside. And, you know, the pumpkin spice is back in the coffee shops. The Oktoberfest is back on the shelves in the beer stores. It's fall, baby. We made it.
1: Yeah. Here. Yeah, we've made it. Well, we're finally to September.
4: I was thinking about our conversation last week. Does Lane Kiffin apply to this? Remember talking about people who can be so detestable that they become endearing, and you're like, come on, man, keep rocking out. I got to root for you. Lane Kiffin's one of those guys, isn't he?
1: Yes.
4: Absolutely. I don't know what it was related to. Something came out, like someone wrote a book or something like that, and there was a Lane Kiffin section, I guess, with his time in Alabama. They were talking about him, like, going to this same Irish pub every night. He'd, like, roll up in a golf cart that was owned by, you know, the program. He would just leave it there. Don't worry. He didn't drive the golf cart back to wherever he came from. But they were saying that he'd be, like, crying on the floor of this pub by the end of the night, or he'd be, like, asking the bartender where he could find. Eventually it got to a point where Nick Saban was like, guys, keep Lane away from the women who are actually enrolled here at the school. That's all we got to do. But anyways, he's an interesting figure, maybe an enigmatic figure, maybe a sympathetic figure. And I want to see Lane just do well, man.
1: I know. It's wild, isn't it? It's wild.
4: Dude, I love guys that are dealt this hand in life, right? And they do everything wrong with it. They keep doing all the wrong things that you're not supposed to do. Zero ethics, but they just keep donking on people. And it gets fun for me. So Lane Kiffin, great win tonight. Boy, was that Dabo, Clemson and the gang down there, they've got some stuff to think about, man. It was a hard time.
1: Dabo's in lots of trouble. Man,
4: that was a bad night for those guys. And this Michigan thing, man. Can we talk about the extra sec again? I don't want to sit here and be one of those fans like, oh, the clock said zero on the TV. But sure it did.

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1: I thought that would have been a lot of fun. They stole that from us, man. I don't know why. I want to know who's responsible. And I want him fired.
2: I love TD in Dallas, man. TD, you're the best, brother. Thank you so much, man. That opens you up at 310-844-8910. By the way, like I said, I'm obsessed with this during breaks. They're showing it, and the Mac is getting involved in the bit. Like, they're going to have to show this publicly. They're going to have to show, like, okay, how did you come to this conclusion? And apparently they have. So we'll continue to monitor that as it goes. But that was the big story of the day. There's no doubt about it. Open jump at 310-844-8910. Let me go to Michigan. Baxter is in Michigan. Hi, Baxter. Thanks for calling. Thanks for waiting. We appreciate it. You're on Westwood One Sports.
3: Well,
2: go right ahead. What were your thoughts on Michigan?
3: Good golly, yeah. Miss Polly. Thank you for putting me on the show, and it's an honor to be here. God bless you both. All right,
2: let's get down
3: to the nitty-gritty.
2: Yeah.
3: Michigan State, by the way, versus Toledo.
2: Yeah.
3: Hey, man, hold on. Before we even start to talk about that, we have here tonight, fresh hot off the press, Michigan Wolverines, Mr. $10 million, Bryce Underwood, quarterback, playing for you today, folks, in hometown Ann Arbor, 13-12. I bid the floor to you to start off with these questions.
2: Mm-hmm. Was he going to ask me a question? Or did he drop? What happened?
4: I don't know. I think he's there.
3: I'm right here.
4: Baxter!
2: Go ahead.
3: Well, I'm right here. Well, no. The theatrical part is all fucked up. So I have to start all over. Fuck me. I fucked it up, dude, I guess. I don't know. All right,
2: Baxter. Hey, thanks for when you got to go. Sorry. I didn't make the rules. It's just the rules. One rule on the show. One rule on Westwood One Sports. The F-bomb, you got to go. I'm sorry.
4: Pretty simple.
2: I wanted to take your call. I wanted to to hear what you had to say about that. But that's just the only rule. That's the only hard and fast rule that we have on the show. We still got time. Again, you take over the show, 310-840-4910. Let's go to Wisconsin next. Let's stay in the Midwest. That's where Jason is. Hi, Jason. Welcome. Thanks for the call.
5: Hey, guys. How you doing?
2: Hey, man. Good. How are you?
5: Good. So my 11-year-old son and I were watching the Michigan versus Western Michigan game at the end, and we both thought that the end, Michigan got another shot at the end zone was kind of BS. It seemed like the clock ran out. I mean, we're Scotties. We're Badger fans, so we don't have a dog in the fight.
2: Right.
5: But it seemed like...
2: But you don't like Michigan, right? I mean, you don't like Michigan. That's fair to say, right? You're from Wisconsin. You don't like Michigan.
5: Right? I wouldn't say that. I'm like...
2: Okay, all right.
5: We're Big Ten people. You know,
2: okay, that's fair.
5: We're out. We're going to root for Big Ten teams.
2: Okay.
5: But I Western Michigan should have won that game.
2: I don't think there's any doubt. I mean, there's going to be some evidence. Believe me, they're not going to just let this stand and not make something public like here's what we had, or they're going to show something. I mean, there's got to be something. Maybe it's not going to be public. They're going to have to at least show it to Western Michigan or the MAC or somebody, you know, so that they say, okay, we see what they saw. Because like we were talking

0: about, we were kind of doing it tongue in cheek a little bit earlier on in the show, which is like, you can't just all, you know, I'm a conspiracy theorist, et cetera, et cetera, but they're not going to be able to just not show somebody, not me. They don't care about me, but I mean, somebody from Western Michigan, somebody from the MAC, somebody from somewhere that says, hey, this is what, see, this is why we came to this conclusion. Like, somebody's going to, they're going to have to show somebody that it said 1 second somewhere. And again, because it didn't show 1 second on TV, that doesn't matter. It's not exact. And we had the rules guy, and we played that a couple of different times. It doesn't mean necessarily that it wasn't. It's just they're going to have to show somebody important. I'm not important, but they're going to have to show somebody important what it meant. So, anyway, thanks for the call. I appreciate it. I'll put you up your line at 310-840-4910. Was he intoxicated, or was that just me? Was I the only one?
1: I think both.
0: That's just double checking. Because I, you know, sometimes I can't tell. Let's see. Oh, somebody sent me this. This is the official statement. I'll get out the lines and just say it. From the commissioner of the MAC. Who sent me this? Did you send me this, Stu?
2: Yes.
0: Okay, Stu's the best.
2: Yes.
0: Says, upon the conclusion of the Western Michigan football game, the Mid-American Conference in Western Michigan contacted the Big Ten office to seek clarification. The replay review, blah, blah, blah, blah, blah, and the time on the clock. The Big Ten explained that the ball touched a player who was out of bounds before the clock reached zero, resulting in one additional play being rewarded. The Big Ten subsequently provided video and audio of the replay, which confirmed the explanation provided to us. I commend Western Michigan, blah, blah, blah. So the MAC is okay with it. That's what we come to the conclusion of. They were shown this. I knew this was going to happen. So, yeah, the MAC was shown the video. Man, I still don't know if I buy that. Yeah, I'm looking at it right now because they have a video attached to it. Okay. Yeah, they are showing 1 second when it hit that guy. Boy, that's nice. I'm glad we have the technology that we have nowadays. Because normally it would just be like, whatever. Back in the day, it'd be like, whatever. Yeah, it says that it shows 1 second. It's hit number 18. So that's right. They were right. There you go. Problem solved. All right, 310-840-4910, 310-840-4910. That doesn't mean we still can't talk about it. You take over the show. I always go north of the border. Whoa, whoa, whoa, whoa, whoa. Wait a minute. We have to do this first. Ladies and gentlemen, boys and girls of all ages, we have had Mr. Positive on, but we've not had Mr. Realistic on. And we need to even everything out. So, ladies and gentlemen, boys and girls of all ages, Mr. Realistic here on Sports Night on Westwood One Sports. Mr. Realistic, you go right ahead.
3: Yes. Is there a 3-drink minimum to call this show? Because I can hang up and have a couple more.
0: Yeah, go ahead. Well, go ahead. Slurring
3: so
0: people only
3: is,
0: tonight.
3: Can I be serious? Well, yeah, that is a question. But, yeah, I was serious once last year. But yes. Later on, I'd like to hear more of your drunk stories. And anyone's, you know. Drunk stories always make me feel a little smarter. But you're talking about Belichick earlier, to be serious.
0: Yeah.
3: I'm a big fan of his. I think he was a great coach. But I also think that he was a control freak, and he knew everything. He knows everything that's going on and has a hand in everything. So, you know, for him to deny it, I think he should stop taking advice from Joe Paterno. And who's doing what? I don't care about, you know, who he's doing, who he's dating, how young she is. You know, as long as she's not on Jeffrey Epstein's speed dial, I'm okay.
0: Ouch. You know. Ouch. Ouch. Ouch. Mr. Realistic.
3: It's not how old you are, it's how good you are. So, I mean, I don't care how old she is as long as she's of drinking age. Because she needs to drink to be with me, or to be blind, or desperate, or have poor taste in men, or low self-esteem. But the girlfriend I have now, she's most of those, and now she's hoping to go deaf. Love your show. I still want to hear the drunk stories. Thanks.
0: Mr. Realistic on fire tonight. I thought maybe he drank the 3 drinks as he was talking. Very, very, very possible. Very, very possible. All right. That's the way it's going to be tonight. I see it's going to be one of those nights. 310-840-4910. Keep them coming. One more segment. You have earned it. Take over the show. We'll continue it next. Whatever it is that you want to talk about. If you want to talk about the callers, that's fine. If you want to talk about Michigan, Western Michigan, we've gotten the Mac says, yep, they looked and it was 1 second. LSU stomps Clemson 51-10 or anything else you saw today. Want to get into the NFL, baseball races, or as you've seen tonight, completely go off the board. We'll do it next. 310-840-4910. 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
1: Thanks for joining us. Appreciate it. You know what happens. Hour number three. You earn more time. You just did. Top of the hour, top of the third hour of the late night version when I'm around. We talk about what you want to talk about. It's very, very simple. We should be talking about blank. 310-840-4910 on the Westwood One Sports Talk and Text Line. 310-840-4910. You are awesome in the first segment. We've got more people want to talk in this segment. You want to get into college football today, what you saw in week one, LSU and Lane Kiffin, 51-10 over Clemson. Michigan survives, and even the MAC says, okay, there was 1 second left on the clock on that Hail Mary. Second Hail Mary for Michigan. Controversial. Looks like there's zero on the clock, but have this thing called Hawkeye, and they're like, hey, there was still time left on the clock. They put 1 second left on the clock. Michigan gets a second Hail Mary, and they beat Western Michigan 13-12. Oregon gets by Boise State. They eke that out. The quarterbacks are really good today. You want to get into the NFL? That is great with me. Wednesday it starts, the Super Bowl rematch between Seattle and New England. Thursday we go to Australia for the 49ers and the Rams, and it is on. If you want to talk about baseball races, you got Ohtani with an injury. Is that going to hurt the Dodgers down the stretch? How much so? So anything or completely off the board at 310-840-4910. John Lund with you. Stu is here. Alex is here as well. Thanks for hanging out with us on this Saturday night. Let's start north of the border, as I said I would do, except for we had to get in Mr. Realistic. Alan has been waiting in Toronto. Alan, thanks for the call. We appreciate it. You're on Westwood One Sports. Go right ahead, Alan.
2: LA Angels 6, Pittsburgh Pirates 1. LA Angels are 54-88. Pittsburgh Pirates 70-73. In reference to the 1995 movie Dead Man Walking starring Sean Penn. Well, both teams are dead team walking. But what I am most pleased about is Stan Kroenke, a proven winner. Look at his resume. Yeah. He's won just about everything. You know, it's the Premier League, a Stanley Cup, an NBA title, MLS Cup, and he built the SoFi Stadium all out of his own money, no private investment at all. And he has the American Airlines Plaza, a $300,000 sports and entertainment complex, hosted the Super Bowl in 2022, and he's going to be hosting the next Super Bowl in 2027. And Mike Trout gave him a big-time vote of confidence. He's mighty encouraged. I don't think he's going to be asking for a trade. And he's a hands-off owner, too. Look, he has his son running the Avalanche and the Nugget. Josh, his son Josh is he's the president and CEO. And what I'm most interested in is the upcoming negotiations. A man of that magnitude, if he talks, hopefully the big brass will listen too. Everybody is the loser in a strike. You know, the fans, the players, the owners, and the community, and those that are working, trying to pay tuition fees. Everybody is a loser, and they can't win. So hopefully, when he talks, everybody will listen because he's a proven winner. And I'm most glad that he's going to be the owner of the LA Eagles because you know it. They need something like that. They need hope for the future. Yeah. They've been an absolute mess since 2011 under Artie Marino. So I got my fingers crossed. I'd like to hear what you have to say.
1: Sure. Great thoughts.

0: If I was an Angels fan, I would be ecstatic. I mean, you covered it. He owns the Rams. They're successful. Like you said, his son runs the Avalanche and the Nuggets. They've been successful. He runs Arsenal. They've been successful. There was an erroneous report right after he had bought the team that said that he was going to get him a new stadium. I grew up, actually, just outside of Anaheim, and that place has been around since 1966. At some point, he is going to erect a new stadium there. I don't think there's any doubt in my mind. And if I was the Angels, I'd be ecstatic, because under Artie Moreno, they've been one of the worst-run organizations. I don't know why Mike Trout wants to continue to stay there. He's only been in one playoff series. I would think that he'd be ecstatic to, and he said this afterwards, to maybe now stay around. But, yeah, he's been one of the most successful owners. And if I'm an Angels fan, I'm ecstatic. I don't know how much other owners are going to listen to him as far as the strike or lockout is concerned. I think that that's just a foregone conclusion, that it's just going to take what it's going to take. So I don't know if that's going to happen. But in terms of a single ownership and making it better for a team, I struggle to think where there's been an owner buying a team that was such in the dump that could change it around like Stan Kroenke could the Angels. Great point. 310-840-4910. That opens up your line there. Let's go out to our friend Mike in Cleveland's been waiting. Hi, Mike. It's good to hear from you again, man. Go right ahead.
1: Hello, sir. How are you tonight?
0: Good, Mike. How are you, my friend?
1: Well, you know, John, I was looking up at the stars tonight. It's a beautiful, yeah, clear night, Northeast Ohio. And yes, I was thinking to myself, you know, 5 minutes after the Super Bowl ends, I go into a funk. I go into a depression. And I have to put up with, I guess, baseball and basketball and lacrosse and soccer and darts. And I get cornhole and I get a poker tournament. But the calendar turned to 9-1. And I go, preseason football's over. Thank God. And then I watch week zero of college football. And then I get to week one of college football. And for the next 6 months, it is the 12 days of Christmas for me. I will, yeah, sing the 12 days of Christmas as I'm running my money line bets and have a ball for the next 6 months. This is beautiful. Yeah. 2 minutes, yes, in Ann Arbor has my phone blowing up from all the other degenerates I know, and we're all going nuts. This is beautiful. So I just wanted to call and say Merry Christmas.
0: Very nice of you. Very nice of you, Mike. Absolutely. I feel like I feel what you're saying, man. I love the other sports, but, man, it's just it's like you said, man, September hits. All of a sudden, there's a slight chill in the air. It means fall. It really means football. Like, we're going through preseason. Like you said, we're going through week zero. It's like, yeah. And then you get, like, a Michigan, Western Michigan. All of a sudden, what are we? I guess it's Sunday where you are. It's Sunday where I am. So it's like, now you start thinking, man, just Wednesday is football, Thursday is football, back Saturday, we're actually going to see a game like Texas, Ohio State next Saturday, Monday night, yep, football, Sunday. Like, yep, we're this close to it all. It's amazing.
1: Baseball might be the national pastime, but football is the national sport, if you will. And yeah, somebody needs to tell Dabo Swinney an old adage, if you're not cheating, you're not trying.
0: You couldn't be more right with that. Thank you, Mike. It is great to hear from you, my friend.
1: Have a wonderful morning.
0: You too, man. 310-840-4910. Just a note on Dabo, and then I'll keep jamming through calls. If I'm a Clemson fan, I'm just, you know, look, that's great that you do things right, or at least you say that you do things right, and you won't do this, and you won't do that, and you won't do this, and you won't do that. You do. You sound like, you know, my parents or something. They're always handing me their iPhone. I just can't figure this out. Can you help me? Oh, my computer won't turn on. Can you help me? I just can't find it. They're always asking, like, I want to listen to your show. How can I? I'm just like, I've told you 1,000 times. Go to westwoodonesports.com. Listen to the app. Or I do a daily show, you know, and do this, do that. They're like, I just can't find. That's him. That's Dabo. Oh, we're not going to recruit this way. Oh, we're.

0: not going to, we don't need to worry about the portal. Oh, we're not going to, like, that's the way it's done. It's like technology, it moves. You know, if I'm in Clemson now, I'm like, the championships and being near the top of college football feels like forever ago. I mean, Lane Kiffin just walks in, and you can say all the things you want about Lane Kiffin. I don't know if you saw the halftime interview with him. It was with Holly Rowe, and they're up 31-3 at the half, and he's pissed off. And then at the end, he walks away, and he goes, imagine what we could do with NFL players. Like, he's just mocking the whole thing. And he smokes Clemson, what was it, 51-10? And that's like the guy that understands the technology. This is what you do. Look, you press limits. That's what you do. He's just doing it above the table. Everybody's doing it under the table. So if Dabo Swinney is saying, look at me, though, I'm doing it in a, I don't know, a moralistic fashion. Look at me. I've got better values. It's about winning. And right now at Clemson, they're going, how much longer are we going to put up with this guy? We just lost 51-10. The guy's behind the cycle as far as recruiting and bringing in guys. And you know, everybody's got their hand out. What are you going to pay me? And Dabo's like, I'm not going to pay you anything. You're playing for Dabo Swinney at Clemson. It's like, that doesn't work anymore, man. It just doesn't. You can't have this whole thing like you used to do in college football where it was like, you get to play for Notre Dame or you get to play for Alabama or you get to play. It's like, my hand's out. And Dabo Swinney didn't want to play that game for a long time, and he was proud of saying it. And now all of a sudden it's like, you got this guy, and you may not like him, and Lane Kiffin, who's kind of on the edge of this whole thing, and he's teetering to one side and the other, like, uh-oh, is he breaking rules or not? And as Mike in Cleveland said, if you ain't cheating, you ain't trying. Everybody's doing it. You know, it's like going over the speed limit. You just don't want to get caught. I know you're going 15 over, and you got your eyes peeled, and you're like, is there any red whites around? Is there or black and whites around? Let's look around. Uh-oh, here's some lights. Like, sometimes you get caught, sometimes you don't. But that's the game that a lot of these coaches are willing to play and have been playing it for a long time. And then Clemson looks around and goes, but we're doing it the right way. Okay. Lose 51-10 to LSU. That's fine. That's up to you. 310-840-4910. Let's hit up. Where are we at time-wise? We're good. Let's hit up. Let's go to Oklahoma. I don't believe John's been on the show before. Hi, John. Welcome. Go ahead.
1: Hey, man. How's it going? Hey, we're
0: good. How are you doing, man?
1: We're looking forward to get up there to Michigan next week and give them, show them how to play some football. And
0: I like your chances. I like your chances. After what
1: I
0: saw,
1: it's going to come down to the last second. And Dabo, he hadn't been the same since Brent Venables left. Brent was the key. The defense was a key to Clemson, and OU picked up on that, and thank God he came back, and he's got it running now here, and
0: yeah.
1: They're getting ready to find out up there, and maybe Ohio State will find out if Texas punches them in the nose. But it's good to have it back rolling. But you can't go out there and spend $20 million like the Oklahoma State Cowboys did, and they just got 94 new players, and they just got beat by one of the smallest schools in the country. TU put it on them, 24-10.
0: Yeah.
1: And showed them how to play. And it's not all about money. Those smaller schools like Western Michigan, TU, and Boise State's been big for a long time, but they almost put it on Oregon, who spent millions and millions. So it's good to see some of these smaller schools just smack some of the big boys around. So.
0: Well, and you know, the thing about Oklahoma State, too, is they got the guy from North Texas. They bring in the quarterback. They're supposed to score all these points, and he struggled in his first game. And so, like you said, they'll probably be better, but you can't guarantee it, like you said. And then as far as Oklahoma, you bring up a great point, because Oklahoma, even though, you know, they won 51-0 and John Mateer threw three touchdowns and all that, but it's about defense. And, you know, for the longest time, Oklahoma could outscore everybody, but they couldn't defend anybody. And I think Oregon's in that same thing, as Oregon could outscore everybody when they had Chip Kelly and they had all the skill position players. When Oregon took the next step forward, it's when Dan Lanning got there and started getting offensive and defensive linemen and starting punching the other people in the mouth. And Oklahoma's doing that too now.
1: Oh, I'm telling you. Hey, did you see the guy who caught the pass, Beer, who, I mean, he hurdled it all the way into the end zone. I mean, it was an amazing play.
0: Yeah, it was.
1: So we've got some wide receivers this year and some running backs. Look out. They're going to be running all over the field up there in Michigan. So,
0: have fun with that next week. Thanks for the call, man. I enjoyed talking to you about it. Yeah, Michigan doesn't get a break. I mean, that's the whole thing. If they had lost to Western – lost to Western Michigan – and then they got Oklahoma coming up, man. Oklahoma looked great. And again, this is week one. We get it. It's UTEP. I understand those kind of things, but they looked really good in week number one. All right, let's get to the rest of the calls coming up next. You have, of course, earned another one. We've got a bunch of people still on the line. Let me get out to everybody coming up next. And then top of the hour, we'll reset all the big stories, including everything that happened in college football. Take your calls at 310-840-4910. Anything to do with college football we can do. NFL coming up. You want to hit baseball races or anything else that is on your mind, we'll do that to the top of the hour. Then we'll reset all the big stories of the day at the top going into the final hour, only here on Sports Night on Westwood One Sports and the Westwood One Sports app. Is the NFL-

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0: done an amazing job, as always, in taking over the show. We'll do one more segment of that, and then we'll reset the big college football news of the day, including Western Michigan, Michigan, if you missed it. Oregon survives Boise State. The quarterbacks were key today, but again, a lot of blowouts. It is week one, so you got to take that with a grain of salt. Also, we got a burner on the West Coast right now. UCLA punting tie score with Cal out in Berkeley, tied at 24 with less than 10 minutes left in that game. So we'll keep you up to date on any and all late night version games. By the way, this is what's great about the weekend. We got the long weekend going on. So Washington State, the Apple Cup early, cometh early this year. Wisconsin taking on number 4 Notre Dame. We got a key quarterback in that game. Louisville Ole Miss is still to come tomorrow as well. And then, oh, if that weren't enough, so those are Sunday games. And then remember, NFL starts on Wednesday, Super Bowl rematch Thursday. You've got the Rams and the 49ers. So we are in full football mode. All right, hit us up at 310-840-4910. Recapping the NFL, including, I got to read something that I just came across during the break of Sam Levitt and what his routine is. And because these kids make so much money now in college football, they can do this. Let's just say far different than my routine as a college student. We will compare and contrast that as part of setting up college football at the top of the hour. Let me get the latest. Oh, here we go right here. I was just double checking this. All right, let's lead with Connor. Sorry, Connor is in Georgia. Hi, Connor. Welcome to Sports Night. You go right ahead. Welcome. Hi, Connor.
1: Hey, first time caller. Thanks for taking my call. I just want to talk about LSU.
0: Yeah, sure.
1: You know, dominant performance tonight. Do you think they're one of the top two or three most feared teams in the SEC right now after tonight?
0: Yeah, I mean, I don't think a lot of Clemson, but anywhere Lane Kiffin goes, whether people want to complain about it or not, he's going to win. I like Sam Levitt. I think he could be better. He ran for a lot of yards tonight. That first interception, I think that's just due to nerves. But I think that Levitt's going to be fine at quarterback and be fine. But guys like Tre'Davious Green at tight end, I think is really unstoppable. They don't have that one, you know, wide receiver yet. But I bet one goes forward. I like Seton. I like their offensive line. And last year, even before Lane got there, they had a really good defense. And so, you know, guys like Whit Weeks are back, but they got a ton of talent on defense. Offensively, that's what Lane does, so he's going to figure that thing out. So, yeah, I'm excited for 2 weeks from now when he goes back to Ole Miss. You know how it is. I mean, you're sitting there right in Georgia. You know how good the SEC is. I mean, Georgia blew out somebody today, 66-3. I like the freshman quarterback at Alabama. So, yeah, it's going to be tough, but anywhere Lane Kiffin goes, he wins. Just bottom line, right?
1: Yeah, I agree with that. I think that Ole Miss game is going to be, like, a great test, you know, to see how good they are, I guess. You know, they looked pretty good. And then I'm eyeing that November 14th game when Texas is going to be in Death Valley. That should be a good one.
0: Mm. Oh, there's no doubt. Plus, you know what? As good as they look tonight against Clemson, you know, they had 12 new starters tonight. 12. And what that tells me is those guys are going to get better. All three of their starting wide receivers tonight were new. Seton came over from Colorado. He's good, but he's going to get better. Levitt, that was his first game. And think about it, man. It's his first game. He's in Death Valley. His heartbeat is probably going a million miles a minute. As good as they played tonight, just because, you know, you look at their roster and you say to yourself, I mean, there's 13 new starters for these guys. And all of them are every new starter is a transfer outside of Deuce Gerald's the defensive tackle. He's a freshman. Outside of that, there's 12 transfers, and it's going to take a minute for those guys to get all together. So they beat Clemson tonight, 51-10. And I'm not going to say that's the worst game they're going to play, but I think they're even going to be playing better than that. So yeah, watching that game, if I'm another team in the SEC and I just watch them do what they just did to Clemson tonight, yeah, I'm like, uh-oh. LSU's back.
1: Right.
0: Oh, were they 7-6? I mean, they were 7-6 last year. Would it surprise anybody if Lane wins 10 games? I mean, not at all.
1: I'm with you. Yeah, that's good insight.
0: Thanks, man. Have a great night. I appreciate you calling, man. Thanks for the first-time call. Appreciate it, Connor. That's Connor in Georgia. Everybody loves talking SEC football, man. Everybody in SEC country. It's like, come on. All right, ladies and gentlemen, boys and girls, let's finish on this note. We've been waiting for him. It's our friend Raphael, up way past his bedtime, but he doesn't care. He's ready to roll. What's going on, man? How are you, my friend? We played the crickets for you, bro. It's late. You doing okay?
2: Well, yeah, I'm hanging there.
0: All right, man. Yeah. Sound good?
2: Yeah.
0: What's on your mind?
2: Sound great. I just want to say, terrific call by Mr. Realistic. I think for the first time ever, Mr. Positive was not bad, but I think Mr. Realistic did have a better call than him. You know?
0: Like, yeah. Yeah, Mr. Realistic was on fire tonight.
2: You know, I think Realistic is, he's talking about, I was used. Talking about the mental health awareness week.
0: I was thinking about
2: football. No, I didn't know that, but like, I was thinking, like, I'm not surprised because at the start of the NFL, everyone's going to get concussions and then it's going to be mental awareness. Because they're probably going to get mental issues.
0: Yeah.
2: Also, when he was, when Mike from Cleveland, I think that's who it was, right?
0: Yeah. Mike from Cleveland.
2: He was talking about the, after the Super Bowl and the stars were out. I was thinking about, I feel like more what the Super Bowl is for which team you're rooting for is which team you hate more. So, like, if you hate one team more, then you're going to root for the other team. Because you rarely ever get your own team in the Super Bowl.
0: Right.
2: But, yeah. But also, I'm really excited for tomorrow night because I'm huge Notre Dame fan. It's just crazy how, like, they jump from 13 all the way to 4. And I think that, Notre Dame will definitely be able to do good tomorrow. But also, the NHL has made quite an appearance in this. I think they already started preseason.
0: Yeah, are you a big Blackhawks fan there in Chicago?
2: Not really. I don't really follow hockey that much. Not much of a hockey fan.
0: But you're a college football guy. You think Notre Dame has a shot at the national championship, don't you think? Don't you love Marcus Freeman? Yeah, love him.
2: Oh, yeah.
0: If you're maybe right there in Chicago, right?
2: 16.
0: Yeah, that could be good. Yeah, what do you think of your Bears, man? What do you think? Like you were just saying that your team doesn't often get to the Super Bowl, but NFC's tough, but the Bears are pretty good, man. You think they can have another season like last year? Caleb Williams can pull out all those games?
2: I don't know, maybe. The only thing, I'm sorry. And this is a very hot take, but
0: yeah,
2: I think the Lions, everybody's saying that the Lions are a really good team, and they're going to do really well. But honestly, without Ben Johnson, no, I'm not buying that.
0: Mm-hmm.
2: They're going to be horrible. They're not going to be mid like they did last year, because guess who's not here? Ben Johnson. He's a missing piece in the puzzle. So, like, those trick plays and all those crazy offensive drives were all because of him he's the offensive coordinator. Now he's not there. They're not as good, and I can't see them not being good again without him. I think for the worst to best, I think number 4 will probably be the Packers. I'm not being biased here, okay?
0: Let me tell you a quick story. So I was at a Cubs game the other day. And it was a road game, and all the Cubs fans started chanting "Green Bay sucks" just right out of the gate. Are you a Cubs fan or a White Sox fan? From Chicago?
2: I'm a White Sox fan, but you know what's funny?
0: Oh, okay.
2: Were you at the White Sox?
0: Yeah.
2: Were you at a Crosstown Series game?
0: Yeah. Yeah, and everybody started chanting "Green Bay sucks."
2: Were you there?
0: It was hilarious. Yeah.
2: Were you there? Wait, what day was it? What day was it?
0: It was on the week. It was like a Saturday or so. I think it was on the weekend.
2: No way.
0: We came in on like a Thursday
2: game.
0: Or something.
2: I was at that game.
0: Were you really?
2: I was at that game.
0: Oh, man.
2: Yeah, I was at that game. Was it this year?
0: We should have hooked up. Would have been great.
2: Yeah, that's crazy.
0: I bought you a beer.
2: I was there at that game.
0: Yeah.
2: Dude, that's crazy. I didn't even know if you were just at that game. That's crazy.
0: Yeah, dude, that's why I brought it up, because I was like, everybody just started chanting Green Bay sucks. You were just saying how you said Detroit's going to be mid. What do you think Green Bay is going to be? See, they got to get Micah Parsons back, right? Who knows?
2: I don't know. I think they'll probably be third, and then the Vikings will be pretty good.
0: Yeah, I'm not a Kyler Murray guy, but we'll see. Hey, I got to jump, man. We're running out of time in the hour, but it's always good to hear from you, man. Thanks, my brother. Thanks for staying up late. We appreciate you. You're the best. All right, that's our good friend. See you, man. That is our good friend, Raphael. We're at the same game. Imagine that. Small world. Yeah, he's past his bedtime, man.
3: So late.
0: It's already Sunday there. Stayed up, though. It was great. Well done by you. As always, you took over the hour. Great. Let's reset all of college football. Got Len's last call in the last hour. We got a ton of great stuff to get to you in the final hour of the program. Only here, late night version of Sports Night on Westwood One Sports and the Westwood One Sports app.
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0: Final hour of the program. Thank you so much for joining us. The late night version of Sports Night here on Westwood One Sports and Westwood One Sports app. We just had a wonderful hour of you taking over the show. We're going to reset all the big stories and the headlines right now. Then, at about 20 past the hour, we'll reset and give you everything happening in college football. And then you got Lund's last call at 40 minutes past this hour. So do not move. Thank you, thank you, thank you. However you are listening to the show, could be our new home on Sirius XM 260. 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Across North America, I should say, as we are all over the place, hundreds, I tell you. 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One game that we're watching, and then we'll reset everything. UCLA up on Cal, late version, about 5.5 left in Berkeley, and UCLA up on Cal 31-24, and they are on the Cal side of the field with the football as well, so we'll keep you up to date on everything. Headlines before we get to college football. Shohei Ohtani is ailing. The Dodgers need him for the playoffs. Can they win without him? That is the big question. Dave Roberts, the manager of the Dodgers, is quote-unquote hopeful that Ohtani will not have to go on the injured list. Now, probably not going to pitch at least until the playoffs if he will do that. He is 8-2 with 1.79 with 95 strikeouts and 14 starts. But the bigger issue for the Dodgers, as you know, leadoff hitter, hitting .279, 30 home runs, 80 RBIs through 129 games. But can he be ready for the playoffs? And if he's not, what will that mean for the Dodgers? As far as I'm concerned, no Ohtani, no third championship. They've been able to do this. They had the first year they won the championship a couple years ago. They had some pitching issues. But Ohtani, to me, is the engine that runs the Dodgers. If he is in any way not ready to play for the Dodgers, and I don't mean from a pitching standpoint because they did get Tarik Skubal. They do have Yamamoto. They do have, you know, some guys like that. I don't know if Blake Snell can stay healthy. I don't know if Tyler Glasnow can stay healthy. But so if Ohtani doesn't pitch, I think they can still do that. But if he's not in the lineup leading the lineup, then I think there are issues. The knee seems to be the biggest problem now, so stay tuned because they're saying that with about 20 games remaining, that Ohtani may or may not go on the injured list, and that could make and will make, to me, the difference whether the Dodgers can three-peat or not. Number four of the big headlines right now, Charles Barkley says this is his last year on Inside the NBA. So does that mean that it's the last year for Inside the NBA? Now, he says the reason he came back after he left TNT was he was going to do two more seasons, and the only reason he came back was Ernie Johnson. He says the following. He was on the Bill Simmons podcast. He was asked by Ernie, Chuck, would you please stay for two more years? He said, Ernie, I love you, man. You're the best. I'll stay for two more years. So right now, he said this the other day, unless Ernie changes his mind, next year is my last year, 100%, quote-unquote. Now, Ernie Johnson, 70 years old. Could they offer him more money to stay around? They could, because looking at Charles Barkley and hearing those quotes and saying, no Ernie, no Chuck, if I'm inside the NBA and I'm looking at the whole situation, I want to keep Shaq and I'll pay him whatever. I want to keep Kenny, I'll pay him whatever. But we all know this. Not only in sports does it work like this, but in personal relationships. If you don't have that relationship going on, you take Chuck away, you take Ernie away, it's just not the same thing. ESPN has tried all sorts of different versions, even the guys filling in when those guys aren't around. Maybe Shaq's around and Kenny's around and it's Jamal Crawford or it's Dwayne Wade or it's whomever it is. It's just not the same. So as I sit right now, this is the last version. This, to me, is the best studio show there has ever been. And look, there's been lots of good ones. There's been also lots of bad ones, and that's where I get nervous with ESPN because are they going to throw a Screamin' A in there? Are they going to throw, you know, a Jalen Rose, and those guys just aren't the same. And like I said, even the guys who or women who filled in when Charles was out or when Ernie was out or whatever the case. It's just not the same thing. So I guess what I would tell you is enjoy this rendition of Inside the NBA because it could be the last version we see because Charles Barkley says Ernie's not coming back. He's not coming back, so this could be the last version. Number three of the five things you got to know right now, resetting all the big headlines. NFL starts this week. Wednesday, the Super Bowl rematch between the Seahawks and the Patriots. Thursday, Rams and 49ers from Australia. A couple of different things on these games. As far as Seattle is concerned, they did lose some pieces from their defense. The question for them defensively, Nick Emmanuori, who was one of the better chess pieces in the league defensively, is he going to play? He was on the practice field today, but the way it works now, it's not training camp anymore. So from a media perspective, what happens is you go in there and you can't see everything. You can see them warm up, then you leave, and then they can either put guys in, take guys out. You don't know who's working on the side or who's playing, but that's the biggest question as far as defensively for Seattle. The other big question for Seattle is Jadarian Price, who actually backed up Jeremiah Love at Notre Dame. He's going to be the starting running back for Seattle. Remember, Kenneth Walker went to Kansas City in the offseason, so they've got a rookie who hasn't played since last year's game for Notre Dame. So Jadarian Price is going to be somebody to watch. He wears number eight for Seattle, that running game. Even without Clint Kubiak, who goes to the Raiders, the Seahawks are going to want to run the football a ton, not make Sam Darnold actually take on so much. So Seattle and the Patriots in a rematch of the Super Bowl. And then Rams and 49ers, interesting from Australia. The 49ers are already there, and the Rams are just going to do a fly-in, fly-out, not get acclimated. There's going to be a lot of talk, I'm sure, before that game of who is doing this thing right, who is doing this thing the best. The only thing I was thinking of, because I've covered a couple of these games, both at Wembley Stadium in London, and when I did it, it's been over 10 years, but they made a big deal of both teams going in at the same time. And not so much for acclimation purposes or purposes of the game, but just to get themselves acclimated to the culture, do a bunch of media sessions. I was part of a bunch of these media sessions, and they would, you know, all the English people would ask all these silly questions and everything, but it was just part of the fact that they were on the news at night, and it was a big conversation, and it was buzzing about the NFL. And with the Rams coming in for one night, that's not going to happen. They're not getting acclimated. People don't get to see them. Now, the 49ers would probably tell you that that's good because all the reports that are coming out that it's going to be kind of a quote-unquote 49ers home game. So maybe that's an advantage for the 49ers. I don't know who's going to have the advantage as far as rest is concerned. But it is a little strange to me that you're the NFL. You're trying to promote these things. You're going all the way to Australia to do that. And one team's going to be there for

a week, and you've already seen things if you're on social media where the 49ers are doing things and they're going to, you know, all sorts of Australian rules games and all this kind of stuff, and yet the Rams aren't even there yet because they're not going to be there to actually promote the event, just to play the game. Kind of interesting to me. So the NFL starts this week. Number two, the big story, at least starting today, was what was Lane Kiffin going to do in Death Valley at home for L.

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1: Fully acclimated into things. So that's what it means for LSU. I think it's really good things for LSU. I think for Clemson, you got a problem. And I wouldn't be surprised at all if there was grumbling at Clemson. Dabo Sweeney has been there a long time. He's been incredibly successful. But one of the things he did, and it could be a fatal mistake, he didn't get into the NIL early. He didn't get into transfers. He kept saying how he was going to do it right and all this kind of stuff, and he fell way behind. I've talked about it a couple of times tonight. It's almost like somebody who gets behind in technology and then they just can't catch up. You know, like your grandparents are constantly, can you help me with the remote control? Can you help me with the computer? Can you count my phone's not working? And they're constantly, my parents are that way. They're constantly calling. This isn't working. That isn't working. They don't understand technology because they got so far behind. And I think what's happening with Clemson is that he just didn't jump on it, and he's trying to catch up. And tonight you saw it. I mean, LSU just took apart Clemson. So one side of it is Lane Kiffin's way. You may not like him, but you can be very afraid if you're in the SEC based on what we saw tonight. And maybe Clemson just isn't very good. But getting embarrassed like that and coming off a 7-6 season as Clemson is, if I'm him, if I'm Dabo Sweeney, you better, that seat's probably getting a little bit warm. That's all I'm saying. And the number one story today, Michigan survives. And you know what? The more you look at it, the more it looks like the Big Ten was right. There was, if you didn't see it, there was 35 seconds left in the game. Western Michigan kicks a field goal. It's 12-7. Michigan gets one throw up to around the 50-yard line. And two Hail Mary passes. The first one with 9 seconds left in the game. It looked like there was no time left on the clock. Western Michigan's throwing their helmets up in the air. Their coach is doing the Western Michigan sign. They're going crazy. And an official says they're checking the clock. Just by the naked eye, it looked like the clock was at zero. But they later released this, did the conference, at least to the satisfaction of Western Michigan and the MAC, where they showed side by side, they have what's called a Hawkeye camera, and they showed side by side that there was 1 second left when the ball hit the ground. So they go back, they play the play again. Michigan gets another shot at a Hail Mary. This time, J.J. Buchanan, who came over from Utah with new head coach Kyle Whittingham, goes up, catches the ball, cradles it to the ground, and Michigan wins the game 13-12. There was a controversy for a while. Certainly at the beginning of the show, because it literally happened as the show was starting tonight, as the late night version here of Sports Night was happening and starting. So at the beginning, when I hadn't seen all that stuff, I'm like, no way. There doesn't look like there's time, because just based on what you see on TV, there's no time. It was on NBC. There was no time. But then they went back and they showed the side by side, and it looks like at least that that they got it right. And Michigan survives 13-12. We got a caller a little bit earlier going, hey, that's not going to be that easy. And he's right. Oklahoma takes on Michigan. We start to get to some big boy games next week. Oklahoma takes on Michigan. There's a couple other big games, but none bigger than Texas, Ohio State. So we finally get to some big games next weekend. Couple today, as we said, Michigan just gets by Western Michigan, and Oregon, number two Oregon, survived Boise State 34-27. They got a late touchdown in that game to hold off Boise State. Other than that, we'll get to the entire sled of games coming up in about, about 10 minutes. We'll get to that. But those were the big games of the day, and we'll get into all the conversations about who did what. But really, as far as close games, because you know how week one works, as far as close games are concerned, those are really only the big two close games. There was a really good game at the end. Maybe this was the game of the day, actually. 17-16. And Baylor's got the ball for a two-point conversion and a great tackle at the goal line. DJ Lagway, who came over from Florida, makes it throw a little bit behind the receiver, and a great tackle by Auburn, and they win it 17-16. So that was probably the game of the day, along with Michigan, Western Michigan. Not a whole other game. As far as the top 25 is concerned, not a whole lot of close games other than those games. So there you go. And then tomorrow, couple of really good games tomorrow. You got Notre Dame and Wisconsin at Lambeau Field, which is going to be really, really cool. And, of course, you got another quarterback. And we're getting

0: getting the quarterbacks coming up next, but lots of good quarterback play today, which we'll get into. And in that game in Notre Dame, we'll get into that too. Then Ole Miss, of course, Lane Kiffin's old team takes on their number 9. They take on number 24, Louisville, tomorrow. And that is 7:30 East, 4:30 West. And that is the only ranked versus ranked matchup on Wednesday. And then because they're in different conferences now, Washington State, Washington, the Apple Cup, which is one of the better rivalries in the country, that happens tomorrow, 4 o'clock East, 1 o'clock West. Washington is number 17 in the country, and Washington State. So that is the big one. And then Monday, September 7th, the last game of the weekend, which is, this is just incredible when it starts like this. SMU is number 19 in the country. Florida State is unranked, and that is Monday night on ESPN, 7:30 East, 4:30 West. And that's in Tallahassee. So there you go. So you got football all the way through Monday. You get a break on Tuesday. So on Tuesday, here's what I would suggest to you. On Tuesday, you just, you know, do whatever you have to do. Do the honey-do lists and all that kind of stuff. And then Wednesday, the NFL starts. Thursday, you got the Australia game. Friday, maybe you can watch some local high school football or something. Saturday, we're back at it at college. Sunday, it starts for football. Monday, there's more football, and it's on. That's all. There's no, and then your life totally changes. So that's how it is. So there you go. All right, those are the big stories that you need to know about. Let's go through college football coming up next with a fine-tooth comb. We'll go through some of the games. The big story is the NFL quarterbacks are off to a great start. Yeah, these were not close games, and I understand those kind of things, but the players that were supposed to come through, this is supposed to be a great quarterback class. They did. So let's talk about the quarterback classes. And then there's something that caught my eye. I told you I was going to do this. I did this, talked about this before the top of the last hour. There was a graphic that flashed during the screen during the LSU Clemson game. This is not how I got through college, but we'll read what Sam Levitt, the quarterback for LSU, does every day. I think you'll get a kick out of this. If you went to college, if you were a college student, if you know what it's like to be the average college student, he's not this. So we'll go through all the college games. We'll hit this up a little bit. We'll get your thoughts as well. We'll do that coming up next. Final hour of the program. Thanks for hanging out with us. It is sports night. Happy Sunday to everybody but the West Coast. It is still Saturday night where you are. 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All right, let's get to the rest of college football. 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
1: Thanks for joining us. It's the final countdown. That'll never end up anywhere, I'm sure. Thank you for joining us, late night version or early morning version, depending on where you are. Sports Night, Westwood One Sports, Westwood One Sports app. I am your friend John Lund. Alex, running the program. Stu, producing the program. We will go through all college football. By the way, I just spent the entire break listening. There are people online, like on social media, running a clock out of like, look, it took more than 9 seconds. Like, everyone's just losing their mind over this whole thing. Do remember, I'm a conspiracy theorist like anybody else. Do remember that because you saw triple zeros on TV does not mean that it's triple zeros. And what they're saying is they had a different clock than what they had. You can call that conspiracy theory. They put the clock next to the thing. Western Michigan said okay. Mac said okay. So, look, is there a conspiracy theory? Just tell me why they would want Michigan to win over Western Michigan. That's all I'm saying. Like, what's the reasoning? Do they make more money? Do they this? Do they that? I mean, if I was writing the storylines for college football tonight, all these blowouts, all these things, it'd be pretty good if Michigan lost. Oh, my God, Kyle Whittingham's already on the hot seat. They'd be talking more about it. Because for as much as everybody says all this stuff off the field's terrible, Lane Kiffin is good for college.

0: college football. Michigan losing tonight would have been good for college football. North Carolina being a complete wreck is good for college football. Why? Because everybody's talking about it all the time. You want to be talked about. And so I don't buy that there were, okay, just tell me why. Like, upsets are good. Upsets are always good. We talk about upsets for years and years and years. The last time Michigan would have gotten beat like that, it was Appalachian State. How many, what was that, like 07? We still talk about that. It's almost 20 years ago. So upsets are good. Upsets are really good, especially now. If there's a playoff, you could get back. You can lose a game nowadays. It doesn't mean that you lose your first game, especially at a conference, and you can't come back. So anyway, we'll go through college football in just a second. You can hit me with that 24/7, 365 at John Lund Radio. All right, I just want to read this before we get into this, because this was a graphic that they had popped up during the game, and I took a picture of it, and at some point I wanted to get it into the show, and I thought, why not now? So does this sound like you as a college student or not? So remember, I think Sam Levitt, what's he making, like $5-7 million at LSU? He's making a few bucks. I didn't quite make that as a bartender, bartending my way through college. But it says on the graphic, readiness routine, and then as a picture of the LSU quarterback, Sam Levitt. This is what he does in a given day. Ready? 9.5 to 10 hours of sleep. Blue light glasses 1 hour before bed. phone down at 8 p.m. Remember, he's a college student. EQ flux, electric wave full body flush. This is daily. Systematic energy or relaxation bands. Organic food, he has a chef. No microplastic, only glass. A concentrated seawater, magnesium. Genetic testing blood work to optimize his cortisol and stress levels. That's a daily thing for Sam Levitt. When I was in college, let me see. He says 9.5 to 10 hours of sleep, probably 4 to 5, and I would go out probably 5 days a week drinking. Blue light glasses, I don't know what you're talking about. Down by 8 p.m., maybe down by 2 a.m. EQ flux, the electric wave full body flush. No, I never did that. If I flushed anything, it was through alcohol, and then the next morning my system got flushed in a different way. No relaxation bands, systematic energy relaxation bands. Organic food, our food consisted of, my parents would give me X amount of dollars. We would spend it all on beer. And so what we would do is we would pool the leftover money and we'd get those Tostino pizzas. And when I was in college, those Tostino pizzas were maybe $2, $3. And we'd probably have 10 of those in the fridge. We'd have a couple of 12 packs or cases of beer. We'd have peanut butter and jelly. We'd have a bunch of bread. And then we would go to like Costco and we would get samples on weekends to eat. That's basically what we did. So yeah, we did not have an organic food chef. Microplastics, that wasn't a thing back then. And I don't know, the magnesium thing. And yeah, we didn't test our blood to optimize our stress levels. There you go. That's a modern day quarterback in NCAA who makes like $6 or $7 million. He could actually have his own chef. I'd like to see his house too. I bet he's got a killer, like either renting a killer place or bought a nice place. And remember, like last year, was it Carson Beck? And he had he was at Miami and he was making that kind of money. And I think he had like a Lamborghini stolen or something like that. He had a Lamborghini. I think he was living in a penthouse in Miami Beach and he had a Lamborghini stolen. And so that's your modern day quarterback. That's the kind of thing that's going on there. Anyway, that is Sam Levitt from LSU. Does that sound familiar to you guys? Is that how you guys lived your college life? Pretty much like that?
1: Oh, actually elementary like school.
2: Yeah, we were big on the no microplastics and metals in my place.
0: Yeah, back then?
2: Oh, yeah.
0: Only absolutely. Glass. What are you drinking out of?
2: Yeah, my personal chef was my mom. So.
0: Yeah, no personal chef.
2: That's
0: didn't
2: insane.
0: Have a personal chef. Do you know what this is? An EQ flux, electric wave, full body flush? He does that daily?
2: It's, wow. It's pretty extra, but it's really good for you, apparently.
0: Yeah. How about phone down by 8 p.m.? I mean, yeah, it probably wasn't happening.
2: Phone down or like
0: blue
2: body
0: light
2: down?
0: Glasses. It says phone down at 8 p.m. So he doesn't talk after 8 p.m. because he's trying to settle his body down.
2: Wow. Good for him.
0: And 9.5 to 10 hours of sleep. You're getting 10 hours?
2: That's impressive.
0: In college?
2: That's impressive.
0: In college, it was about drinking and cramming. That's basically what it was.
2: Yeah.
0: You drank, and then you went, oh, my God, I have my final is Friday. And it would be like Wednesday night, and you'd stay up probably 20 straight hours, jam and cram, and then you would take the test, and then you'd forget everything.

0: that you just did because you just crammed for it. God. He's getting 10 hours of sleep a night. I don't know how you can do that.
1: How old is he?
0: There's no way. He's a junior. He's a junior in college. So what's that, like 21, 22?
1: Yeah.
0: Yeah, he's a junior in college.
1: That's insane.
0: Anyway, that is crazy, isn't it?
2: Stu, when's the last time you got 10 hours of sleep?
3: Yeah, that's a great question.
0: Hey. Never.
3: Never, yeah.
0: I've never gotten
3: middle
0: 10
3: school?
0: Hours of sleep.
3: Maybe? I don't know.
0: Yeah, maybe. Yeah. Like, yeah, when you're really young and you could maybe, you know. Like, in college, you could sleep in sometimes. Like, if you did, you know, if you had a bad bender or something and you're like, oh, I can't make that 7:30 or 8:30 class. But, man.
1: That's
0: 10
1: insane.
0: Hours of sleep, blue light glasses, phone down at 8, EQ flux, electric wave, full body flush, systematic energy relaxation bands, organic food, chef, no microplastics, only glass, concentrated seawater for magnesium, genetic testing, blood work to optimize his cortisone levels and stress. That's wow. Sam Levitt of LSU. And he's making like $6-7 million this year. So, I mean, you can do it if that's what you want to do.
2: It's affordable, yeah.
0: It's affordable. Can you imagine getting that bill as a college student?
2: Jesus.
0: Yeah. College students have changed. Not every college student is doing that, obviously.
2: You know what I'd like to know, too?
0: It's like the opposite of everything.
2: Yeah, like I'd like to know if he's like allowed to date. Does he have any like extracurricular activities? Like, is he like straight just like seed retention, celibacy? Like, I want to know.
0: Yeah, that's a great question.
2: You know what I'm saying?
0: Because they, I mean, I'm just trying to think where he would fit it. So 9.5 to 10 hours of sleep. He's got to go to classes, I think. Maybe at LSU you don't.
2: Who knows?
0: But I think he has classes. He probably practices a couple hours a day. Probably has to do weights. So I'm trying to do the hours in a day. That's maybe we're up to 13, 14 hours.
2: Huh.
0: Then he's got the full body flush, the relaxation bands, the food chef, the seawater thing. Yeah, I don't know where he would have a girlfriend in there.
2: You know what I'm saying?
0: I mean, she'd have to come over from like 8:15 to 8:30. Well, no, she couldn't do that because his phone's down at 8, which means, yeah, because he couldn't have visitors after 8. That's more stressful than talking on the phone.
2: Oh yeah, for
0: maybe
2: sure.
0: She fits in from like 6 to 6:15 p.m.
2: There's no way. You know what I'm saying?
0: Have that routine in college.
2: No,
3: phone down at 8 is the most unbelievable part, in my opinion.
0: Exactly. No, my routine in college, I can still remember it. There was a pizza place on Tuesdays that did 2-for-1 pitchers. There was a place on Wednesdays called the Cactus Club that had live music on Wednesdays, and I was a bartender across the street. So I would take, statute of limitations is up, I'd pour some booze into like some, you know, containers and take that with me across the street. So I didn't, because I'm a broke college student, so I, you know, make drinks for everybody over at the Cactus Club. Then Thursday, there was always something on a Thursday because like Friday or like, and then Friday afternoon, there was a place called the White Owl. It was a beer bar, and they did a free keg from 3 to 4. And when they ran out, they ran out. So you had to get there at 3 o'clock. So that was my routine. A little bit different than his routine.
2: Just a little bit.
3: Yeah, tiny bit different.
2: You had your blue light on while you're at the bar, right?
0: So, yeah, I had my blue light glasses on.
2: Oh, yeah, I knew it.
0: That is unbelievable.
1: That's insane.
0: That was his routine. That is so crazy. Man, anyway. All right. As far as the games are concerned, because it is week number one, clearly a lot of blowouts. Number one, Ohio State over Ball State, 56-3. Georgia over Tennessee State, 63-3. Indiana, Josh Hoover got his first start. Taking over for Fernando Mendoza at Indiana, 13-16, 231, 4 touchdowns. Oklahoma blows out UTEP, 51-0. John Mateer had 3 touchdowns. Alabama was an interesting one. They beat East Carolina at 48-10. Keelan Russell was the one to talk about. Really good on the ground, 13-86 and a touchdown. He's going to have to get better through the air, but wasn't bad. 18-30 for 256. So that's some of the main teams. But the main story, I think, other than, you know, we talked about Michigan before, Oregon and Boise State was a close game. Oregon pulled that out 34-27 late. But the 2027 draft, with everybody talking so much about how good this draft is going to be. Now, can you tell this exactly from all the bad teams that everybody played? No. But, for example, Arch Manning today, 20-27, 305, 4 touchdowns. They beat Texas State 59-7. He looked good, made a couple of really nice throws. Talked about Dante Moore, 28-37, 378 and 3 touchdowns. Probably would have been the second pick in the draft. So they beat Boise State. Julian's saying a lot of people are kind of split on him. Ohio State next week has Texas. He was 21 of 25, 320 and three touchdowns. The best player I saw this weekend, Daria Mensa, who came over from Duke and, of course, goes to Miami and makes it the third consecutive year that they've got a one-and-doneer. They got Cam Ward 2 years ago. They had Carson Beck last year. They beat Stanford last night 45-6. He was 27 of 30, 401 and five touchdowns. And the numbers are great. He was even better than that. I mean, really, he didn't have an off throw all night long. He was absolutely great. So he's going to be a guy that a lot of people are going to be talking about. Some people are saying, you know, kind of a second round range, but he looked great. And then Jaden Maiva, he's played two games for USC, 23 of 25, 349 and three touchdowns in a 39 zip win over Fresno State. So Manning, Moore, Saya, Mensa, Maiva, those kind of guys, they came through. But again, these are bad teams. I understand that. I'm just saying that if we're calling this test number one for these quarterbacks who everybody's talking about that could be near the top of the draft, Manning and Moore being the two. But Mensa's a guy that could move up or down. Maiva's a guy who could move up or down. Sayan's the same kind of guy. Carr with Notre Dame plays against Wisconsin tomorrow. He's a guy that could move into the first round. So the quarterbacks, by and large, played up to their, I don't know if you want to call it draft level or however you want to call it, but they look pretty good for week number one. Having said that, like I said, Texas State, Miami of Ohio, these are the type of teams, Fresno State, you know, they weren't playing the top of the top. And obviously, pretty soon we're gonna see that starting in the second week next week. There's a couple of big games, but for week one, which a number of teams get blown out, certainly that is going to be something to watch for next week. But a lot of good play from the quarterbacks. That would probably be the number one thing, along with the Western Michigan game, along with Boise State and Oregon. My thought on Oregon, by the way, it's not bad to play a close game like that. Boise State and Oregon always play tough games. That's the fourth time that they've met through the years. No game has been more than 11 points. So if you took those points, I could have told you that it was going to be a close game. I thought it was going to be a close game. And I think with Oregon, they've got a lot of new guys, especially defensively. They've got some guys in there, but they've got to be playing better defensively. They did bring back some guys there. So I don't think that's necessarily a bad thing for Oregon. And by the way, wide receiver-wise, there was two guys that I thought stuck out. Malachi Toney is going to be a monster in the NFL. 12 for 234, which is an all-time Miami record in that Stanford game. And then Jeremiah Smith, if we didn't have the positional value that we do, and it was just about pure talent, he had 8 for 151 in the win over Ball State and two touchdowns. But go back and look. He caught a ball in the corner of the end zone on the right side with one hand. He looks like the next Megatron to me. I mean, just dude is a monster. Great hands, just awesome. So, yep, okay, they were playing against Ball State, but he was really, really good. So there's a couple of the outstanding performances as well from Saturday. And like I said, we got a few on Sunday. We got one on Monday. Football is officially back. All right, let's get you to the last call, a bunch of last call stuff, including Michael Irvin defending the 49ers owner, says it shouldn't be illegal. Is Diana Rossini going to come back? The latest on Kirk Herbstreit's dog and much, much more. Oh, something weird that Ohio State did, too, that I got to ask you about, too. So we got a bunch of stuff for last call. Let's do it all coming up next. It is your late night version or early morning, depending on where you are. It is Sports Night right here on Westwood One Sports and the Westwood One Sports app.
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0: We're a little bit more sad than we normally would be. Not that we're sad. I mean, we talk sports. But just so you're aware, during the football season, I will be moving to middays on Saturdays. So we will not have the show late night version. I think Josh Graham is going to take this spot. I'm not 100% sure, because I don't really pay attention to company email, but I believe that's what's going to happen. I just know that we're moving. They're moving us. So I hope we can be as crazy. I hope we can still take our nutty calls. I hope you would drink during the day like you do drink at night. Oh, I don't know. I don't know if it's going to be like that. Because one of the reasons that this time slot is so exciting and enticing for all of us is because everybody goes out and they have a good time, and then we open up the calls, and sometimes they go, and we like it. And the crazier, the better. So just so you know, obviously Westwood One Sports is going to be here 24/7, 365. That doesn't change. But for the football season, we will be, for your pleasure, in the middle of a Saturday. So just so you are aware, so make the necessary adjustments. Also, however you're listening, do remember we've also made an adjustment from SiriusXM 375 to 260. So that's where we are as well. So if you're looking for us and you know, you listen on the radio, you listen on the app, you're like, where did you guys go? We're on SiriusXM 260. So make sure that you make that adjustment. Real quick, one more quick college football note, and then we'll get to last call here. Did you guys know this? Arizona State beat Morgan State tonight 70-7. And the coaches came together at the end of the third quarter, and I didn't even know this was legal. And they shortened the fourth quarter to 10 minutes. So they took 5 minutes off the clock because it was 70-7. And they were like, hey, why don't we just shorten this thing up? It's almost like a 10-run rule.
1: That's smart.
0: So they played a 10-minute fourth quarter. I had no idea. Did you know you could
1: do
0: that?
1: Yeah. I knew that was a thing in high school. I didn't know college, though.
0: No, me neither. So crazy. So anyway, of all the things that we talked about tonight, Lane Kiffin's boys 51-10 over Clemson, the crazy story of Michigan, Western Michigan. Michigan gets that win. There's going to be a lot of talk about that. All those things. You had Boise State and Oregon, a pretty good game. Other than that, it was a bunch of blowout cities and good quarterback play by some of the guys who were the top ranked quarterbacks, and there are more games tomorrow as well, headlined by Notre Dame and Wisconsin, and then there's a game also on Monday, and then Wednesday and Thursday we have NFL football. So anyway, I did not know that you could do that, but I was just reading that during the break. All right, let's get to it. We've got some stories that you need to know so you can be a productive member of society on this Sunday morning. We call it Last Call. Let's go.
2: It's time for Lund's Last Call.
0: I might have hiccups for this last Lund's Last Call.
3: You can just say you're crying, John. You don't gotta play that.
0: I know. I'm trying to, like, during that when the open happened, I tried to, like, hold my breath. It's not working. Not. I don't think I've ever had hiccups before. It's crazy.
3: Oh, wow.
0: All right, this is crazy. So we know what happened with the 49ers owner. He ended up in a trailer park. Was looking for some sort of action. Michael Irvin has come to his defense. Yes, the former Cowboys wide receiver who has had issues of his own. He believes that the prostitution arrest was blown out of proportion and downplayed the severity of the crime. Quote, he got divorced 5-6 months ago. I'm like, man, come on, is that really a crime? Let that man go. Leave it alone. Everybody's paying for it. You take her out to eat, you're paying for it. Everybody's paying for it. So what are we doing? We got to embarrass this man over $140. People think you're a billionaire. Why don't you go to high-end places? The high-end places get you in trouble all the time. Do you agree with Michael Irvin? Victimless crime?
3: Wow.
0: That'd be a story.
3: Stu, you go first.
0: But, I mean, I would like Michael Irvin to come to my defense. You know, he's had a lot of issues. I can see that. Nice of Michael Irvin to...
3: So nice.
0: And he's a Cowboy coming to the defense of a 49er.
3: Oh,
0: what
3: yeah.
0: a guy. You wouldn't think that.
3: Dude.
0: Thank you, Michael.
3: You know what I'm saying? Dude, he's spitting facts, though. John, you tell him you don't have the wine and dine?
0: Yeah, that's what he's saying.
3: You
0: he's
3: know what
0: saying,
3: I'm saying,
0: hey, you take her out to eat, you're paying for it. Everybody's paying for it, so what are we doing?
3: Oh, you know what? I'm hashtag bring back the brothels. Doing? I think we need to do it.
0: Oh, but board. You know what I read today? There are the three main brothels in, like the Bunny Ranch. It was on HBO and
3: yes.
0: all that. There are the three main brothels that were part of that HBO show, because Dennis Hoff passed away years ago. He was the owner. They're those are on sale for the low, low price. You get all three of them, like, you know, bar and the brothel and the whole thing, $33.9 million.
3: That's it?
0: Deal or no deal. Deal or no deal.
3: Aw, John, you mean Sue can go three ways on that right now.
0: Yeah, we could.
3: It's 11 mil
0: That's
3: each.
0: True.
3: Come on.
0: 11 mil each.
3: Just put down the blue goggles for a little bit. We'll be all right. Just a little bit.
0: There you go. 33.9. That's all it will cost. Yeah.
3: Do the bunnies come with it real quick, or is it just the place?
0: Yeah, I think everything comes with it. You know, everything.
3: Okay.
0: I want to burn those sheets,
3: Dibs
0: but yeah, I think everything comes with it. my favorite on that HBO show was Air Force Amy, but I, you know.
3: It was, I'll stand at attention.
0: Where else were we? All right, number four. Would you be okay with Diana Rossini coming back and covering the NFL? She did violate, according to The Athletic, the standards because of her undisclosed relationship with Mike Vrabel. Specifically, when it comes to The Athletic standards, she was, quote-unquote, non-compliant. So my question is, because there's a lot of rumors and speculation that she might be going to Barstool Sports, which a lot of people restart their career there. Gruden has done that. Would you be okay with her covering the NFL, or has she kind of blown that? No pun intended.
3: What do you mean blown?
1: I mean, probably not as an insider. But as someone who can talk about the game, it's I guess that's different. I'm fine with that.
0: Diana Rossini, who got caught, and I told you I'd been up at that Arizona resort, and she was messing around with the coach of the Patriots, and now, you know, the Athletic has done their duty and said this is the deal. They're not going to rehire her, but there are reports that she's looking to restart her media career.
3: Oh yeah,
0: I'm not sure.
3: Huh?
0: Yeah. Not sure if that.
3: So
0: we
3: said she's going to cover the league, like people in the league, or just the league again? What are we doing?
0: Yeah, probably just the league. Okay. I mean, I don't know. Okay. That, as Stu said, I don't know if she's going to be an insider. Or I don't. You know, she'd have to work her way back up. But I could see her being like a bar. You know, going to like Barstool or something. I could see that
3: insider.
0: You know?
3: Okay. Yeah, I get that.
0: Yeah. Oh, I see.
3: I'm just having fun.
0: have we gone too far? Kirk Herbstreit's dog now has his own store. That's Peter. The Peter Fan Club pop-up store was in Baton Rouge today because, of course, that's where game day was. Peter-themed shirts, hats, stickers, dog bandanas. And, by the way, Raising Cane's, the chicken joint, is helping to launch it. So he has his dog, and he's brought him all around, of course, and it has all this merchandise and everything like that. So Peter the dog has merchandise and will have a pop-up store for everywhere that college football game day goes. We got a little far on that? A little too far for the Golden Retriever?
1: A little too far.
3: You think so?
0: I don't mind the dog. He takes him everywhere he goes.
3: I don't know. I'm fine with that, especially when it's in Baton Rouge.
0: You're good with it?
3: That's really cool.
0: Baton Rouge.
3: I like that a lot. Yeah. I don't think there's any problem. People treat dogs better than people I know treat their kids. So, I mean, there's a market for everything these days.
0: Yeah, that's true. They do treat him better than some kids.
3: It's true.
0: My kids probably better than that. Yeah, look, he takes him on the flights with them, all that kind of stuff. And he had a dog pass away, brought in a new one. Oh yeah.
3: Wow.
0: It's like a celebrity everywhere he goes. That's where they do it. Yeah.
3: Wow.
0: And then this is a little bit weird. I don't know if Michigan's gonna be any good because they barely just beat Western Michigan. We've been talking about it all night / all morning. But Ohio State did not want a distraction before the Michigan game. That's the last game of the year. So what happens is they would have senior day. So you played the entire season. The seniors come out. Their family is there. They have a big ceremony. Well, Ryan Day and Ohio State thought that was going to be a distraction. So they had senior day today. And they knew that, man, it was Ball State, right? And they ended up beating them something like, I don't know, 59-3 or something, whatever it was. And so they didn't want, Ohio State didn't want the distraction, so they did senior day week one. So all the seniors came out, the family was there. They honored the seniors on week one, which I've never heard of before, but they didn't want the distraction before Michigan. If they had seen Michigan play, they probably wouldn't have to worry about it. I mean, Ohio State's really good. Michigan didn't look very good at all. But what do you think about honoring the seniors before Ball State week one versus the last week against Michigan? I guess it makes sense. I've just never heard of it. Plus, wouldn't you want him to play the entire year? Then you could honor him. I mean, you would think so, right?
1: But you would think so. It just feels weird doing it at the beginning of the season before you know anything that's going to happen. Yeah.
0: Yeah. I don't know.
3: That is kind of weird.
0: Never heard of it before.
1: So weird.
3: Would you pay for dinner before you had it? No.
0: Yeah, it's almost like that, right?
3: weird.
0: I don't know. I think it's a little bit strange.
3: A little too much.
0: But there you go. Yeah. That is it for your Lund's Last Call. Senior day for Ohio State after week number one. Kirk Herbstreit's dog now has his own store, and they're going to do it all season long. Ex-NFL insider Diana Rossini, according to The Athletic, where she worked, she had violated The Athletic standards because of her undisclosed relationship with Mike Vrabel. Would you trust her on a sideline again? And Michael Irvin stands up for the owner of the 49ers, saying, come on, man, is it really a crime? Let that go, man. Everyone's paying for it. You take her out to eat, you're paying for it. Everyone's paying for it. So what are we doing? Thank you, Michael Irvin. I'm sure that is appreciated. All right. We have had an amazing time on this show. We're not going anywhere. We're just moving to a different slot. But for those who listen specifically in this time slot, whether it be late night, early morning, wherever you are, we have had an absolute blast doing this show at this time, and we have a great time. We have a bunch of regular callers and listeners, and, you know, most people don't call anyway. So if you've made this a regular part of your night or morning based on either a Saturday night or a Sunday morning, we have had as good of a time bringing it to you as you have listening, because we always have a great time. We have a goal of coming in here every Saturday night / Sunday morning. When we get here, which is what, 8 p.m. on the Pacific, 11, so 11 to 3 East, 8 to 11 on the West, and we've just had a great time. So thank you, thank you, thank you for listening. Please continue to listen in this time slot where Josh Graham will be, and then we'll move the show to middays on Saturday. So all your college football news in the middle of the day, that's what we'll do. And please make the switch with us. That would be absolutely great. Do remember, too, if you're listening on a different way, like you're listening on the app or .com, or you're listening some other way on a radio station, we're also found now on Sirius XM 260. So make sure that you make that switch over. Thanks to Stu. Thanks to Alex. We will be working together in the future. But for now, make sure you tune in for Josh Graham. Thank you, boys. Appreciate the night. We will work together very, very soon. For Alex, for Stu, have a wonderful evening or wonderful morning wherever you are. You've been listening to the late night version of Sports Night, only here on Westwood One Sports, and of course, the Westwood One app.
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18: He'll run it out to the 10, 15, 20, 25, 30, 35, 40, 45, 50, 45. There it goes, Davis.
19: Oh, my God.
18: Davis is going to run it all the way back.
20: Here comes Iguodala, 2-on-1. Get it back, Iguodala puts it up. Oh, LeBron tracked him down and made the rejection. Huge, huge defensive play by the four-time MVP.
15: Westwood One presents Elijah Campbell.
21: What happened to Western Michigan last night? Simply inexcusable. And to be honest, the Big Ten should be embarrassed about what happened to end that game. And who would have thought yesterday when we all woke up that the story in college football and the first week one, or in the week one, the first Saturday of the season, would be what happened at the end of Western Michigan and Michigan, and not what was happening in Baton Rouge. As much as Lane Kiffin tries to dominate the news cycle in college football, and as much as his team tried to dominate the news cycle by taking a chainsaw to Clemson last night, still did not become the top story. Because what happened in Ann Arbor was maybe one of the bigger injustices you will see on a football field this season. I'm Elijah Campbell here on Westwood One Sports and the Westwood One Sports app. You can follow me at @E_Campbell3 on Twitter. You can hit up the show at 310-840-4910. My man Will Dalton is in Greensboro, North Carolina, producing the show. My man Andrew running the board back in Los Angeles. I'm here in Columbia, South Carolina. We're all spread out this morning and excited on a football Sunday. Now, we don't have NFL Sunday yet. That is a week from today in our first NFL game, couple of days from now. But I got to start this whole show off with talking about that catastrophe that happened in Ann Arbor. And if you are not locked in on Western Michigan and Michigan, I can't say I completely blame you, because Michigan should have won that game pretty easily. In the first game of the Kyle Whittingham era at Michigan, playing a MAC team at home, as what they call in Michigan one of the directional schools, they should have won that thing pretty handily. And
16: if you go into the context of the game and say, hey, look, Michigan didn't give up a touchdown all game, then you probably would have assumed that they won running away with it, right? What they would do in high school is a running clock game is what we would have gotten. But that's not the case. Because here's how it all went down, right? Western Michigan is leading Michigan 12-7 with 9 seconds left. Michigan's got the ball near midfield. Bryce Underwood kind of scrambles out a little bit, throws a Hail Mary. Ball sails through the back of the end zone. And when the ball lands, there is 0 seconds left on the clock. Western Michigan thinks they've won the game. Officiating crew says, wait a second, we're going to review the play. They review the play. And if you're watching the review, you're looking at the game clock. There is still 0 minutes and 0 seconds on the clock when the ball is still in the air. So when this whole replay review is going down, Terry McCauley, the rules analyst for the NBC broadcast, who does a fantastic job. I think he does is one of the better ones at explaining the rules and the process of how some of these reviews go. I want you to listen to Terry McCauley and what he's saying on the broadcast while they are looking at the game and looking at the game clock that they have. Here's Terry McCauley during that review last night.
19: Producer, and he tells us that our inset clock is in sync, is the actual stadium clock. The ball isn't even close to touching the player when it goes to zero. Now, their system, their Hawkeye system, apparently either was had a different sync or whatever, and they came up with 1 second when it touched the players. I don't see how that happened, assuming our clock is correct. It is clearly not touching the player. The ball is clearly still in the air when the clock goes to zero on our screen. So, the Big Ten's going to have to tell a lot of us, how did they get to 1 second on this play?
16: So what Terry McCauley's telling you is that your eyes are not deceiving you. Ball in air, zeros on the clock, triple zeros on the clock. That should be the game. This is not basketball. We will not put 0.2 of a second back on the clock. Not how this works. Terry McCauley lays it out pretty clearly there. And he's also showing the same confusion that anybody did that was actually watching that game. Now, at this point in the game, I see the replay. I'm like, this is over. I turn it back to Clemson LSU. I'm not even thinking about it. All I'm thinking about is, wow, Western Michigan just pulled off an awesome upset over Michigan. College football is great. And then, while I'm watching Clemson and LSU, they do the game break where they show the Hail Mary that happens when Michigan is awarded an extra second on the clock and Bryce Underwood throws the ball downfield and they do miraculously complete it in the end zone to win the game. And I could not believe what I just saw. I almost refused to believe they put a second left back on the clock because I watched that slow motion replay. I saw what the clock was. And it's supposed to be perfectly synced. And then, at about midnight Eastern, the Big Ten released their audio of the replay review. I want you to take a listen to this, too. This is the Big Ten's efforts of being transparent here. But I want you to take a listen to the Big Ten replay review team and how they are breaking this down.
22: We're taking a look here. Okay, he's jumping from out of bounds.
23: Hold on, we're still looking.
22: So when 18 is touching the football,
24: now.
22: Jim, do you see that?
25: It's dead when he touches the ball.
22: When 18's touching the football, we've got 1 second on the clock.
24: No, I'm sorry.
22: Do you see that?
24: I'll just keep it on because
25: I do.
24: But just hold on.
22: And we've got him.
26: Which is a program feed.
22: Jim, are you with me?
24: Yes.
25: Can you hear me, guys?
22: Okay, yes. We are going to put 1 second on the game clock.
24: Yeah.
22: And we're going to have another play from the previous spot, okay?
25: Okay, so after review, there's 1 second remaining.
16: Ah, interesting. The super secret clock that they have access to still shows 1 second. And when the Big Ten tweeted this video out too, you can see their clock synced up with the play. And it does say 1 second. However, that is not what was shown on the TV broadcast. NBC's broadcast shows triple zeros. And if you want to use the explanation of, well, the one that matters is the clock that's in the stadium. That's the one that they use. I want to read you the statement from the Big Ten Conference that they released along with that video. Quote, following video review, it was determined Western Michigan's number 18 started his jump from an established out-of-bounds position and made contact with the ball 1 second remaining on the clock as shown in the provided video of what was viewed during the replay process. A side-by-side view of the play and the game clock using a direct shot of the game clock in the stadium was used to determine the final ruling. 85 minutes prior to the game, all broadcast cameras used for the replay system, including the camera on the game clock, are synced using a strobe system to ensure all cameras are aligned. End quote. That would straight up not be true. If they are all in sync and aligned, then the broadcast camera

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1: Is not the case at all. And in the process of trying to be transparent, it feels like they've just made this more confusing. Because you heard Terry McAuley right there. Your eyes were not deceiving you. And what this has become the biggest story in college football because of the ineptitude of the Big Ten to clear this up. They think they might have cleared it up. Now, I do appreciate a press release. I appreciate playing the audio there. But I would like some acknowledgement of the fact that the broadcast clock that you said was synced with the actual game clock did show triple zeros before number 18 for Western Michigan made contact with the football. Because what they did was robbed Western Michigan of a win. And not just a win, an all-time special win as a massive 27-point underdog in the Big House. A win that would have been one of the biggest wins, if not the biggest win, in the history of that program. A win that would absolutely define Western Michigan's season. A once-in-a-lifetime opportunity they got robbed of. And Michigan was given one extra second. It feels gross. It feels wrong. And it absolutely took away from the game that Western Michigan played. Yes, you can make the argument that Western Michigan still needs to defend the Hail Mary, but you know what? I want to cut them some slack because for 60 full game minutes, they outscored Michigan 12-7. And what's maybe even more gross about this is the Michigan student section storming the field after beating Western Michigan. It's embarrassing. It is absolutely embarrassing for the Big Ten to have this happen. And it made me ill for all G6 teams in college football because they're already dismissed. You remember in the college football playoff last year how people talked about schools like Tulane and James Madison when they got into the college football playoff and how the biggest controversy of the CFP was that two group of six teams got into the college football playoff. They don't belong, this and that. You hear how they're discussed nationally. It's downright disrespectful. And I think what happened to Western Michigan last night was 100% disrespect and a microcosm of the disrespect that a lot of those schools face. The really good ones, too, will face a similar level of disrespect. They play football, too, folks. They strap the pads on. They put the helmet on. They work in the summers in practices to get ready for the season, just like your favorite power conference team. They travel. They play. They give their all. They're on scholarship too, just like everybody else. But you see how this looks, right? You see how this looks on how when we have the rules analyst telling us that your eyes aren't deceiving you, triple zeros on the broadcast, and he's baffled as to why Michigan was given one extra second to try to win this game. It's embarrassing. It's absolutely embarrassing. For the Big Ten. It's embarrassing for Michigan. I don't know if I could ever classify any win as embarrassing. This would count as it, though. I'm always one, you know, you win however you win. What matters is if you have more points at the end of the game than the other team and you live to fight another day. That's embarrassing for Michigan to win in that fashion. And I woke up today still feeling pretty sick, even with the entire explanation the Big Ten tried to give. Feeling pretty disgusted for that Western Michigan team. And the MAC released their statement where they're buying the Big Ten statement. I don't love that. Because clearly there is some extra controversy here. This should not just blow over. It's pretty disappointing. And I found myself getting pretty worked up over Western Michigan. I don't care about Western Michigan. I have no relation to Western Michigan. But to see what happened to them last night is an absolute shame. The fact that that ends up having to be the biggest story in college football is quite unfortunate. And before we

0: even get out of here for the first segment too. I do want to discuss what happened in Baton Rouge last night. Buddy. Clemson and LSU are on two different stratospheres right now. I was, out of all the things I would have been wrong on in week one of the college football season, I really thought Clemson was going to go in there and give them a game. And that maybe a lot of the distractions that LSU had coming into the season might have a little bit of an impact on how they played in that game. I did not foresee LSU absolutely taking a sledgehammer to them for four quarters. And this has become a really big problem for Dabo Swinney, a coach who has won two national championships, who has taken Clemson to heights that they had not seen in 40-plus years since before he took over. If you look at the team stats here in this game, too, it looks like one power conference team playing an FCS team in a bye game, B-U-Y game, where, you know, one team gives another school $600,000, $700,000 to show up, beat them like a drum, and then move on to play the next game. LSU had 38 first downs. Clemson had 8. LSU had 644 total yards of offense. Clemson had 145. LSU threw for 335. Clemson threw for 105. When it comes to rushing the ball, LSU ran the ball for 309 yards. Clemson ran for 40. And in the first half, it was even worse. LSU ran for about 200-plus in that first half, and Clemson was below zero. Negative rushing yards at halftime when LSU had a 31-3 lead. Now, there's two different stories at play here. One, we can talk about the LSU side. LSU's really, really good. That is an amazingly talented roster, one of the best transfer portal hauls you will find in college football. Lane Kiffin didn't have to go out and reportedly encourage two players to sign with his team once they got cut from training camp and create this entire media storm that we have seen in the last 72 hours. Plus, didn't have to do any of that. There was no need. Your team's already good enough. You just vaporized a team that is going to contend for an ACC title, or at least should compete for an ACC title. Just wiped them off the face of the earth in that game without those two players. You don't need them. You've gone through all this trouble here for players you don't necessarily need. I think your team's fine, Lane. I know people are laughing about the whole, well, imagine if we had pros thing. Buddy, you have future pros on the roster right now. Ain't none of this necessary. None of what they've gone through was necessary because you just saw what they did to what I thought coming into the year was going to be a really good Clemson defense. 644 total yards of offense against a defense that has future NFL pros on it. This LSU team's good. And I tell you, there might not be one coach in college football who did take a more pressure off of themselves yesterday than Lane Kiffin. Because if they were to have lost that game and then have a game at Ole Miss and then Texas A&M after that before October rolls around, they could have been looking at a really tough way to start the season. A lot of that pressure has been alleviated after how they played last night. On the Clemson side of things, they're cooked. And there are serious questions about the future of that program. This is the biggest loss that they've had under Dabo Swinney. And this is not the first time they've come out completely flat in the last 3 years to start the season. Last year, they did fall completely flat, looked bad offensively against LSU, lost that game at home. A couple years before that, they were insanely flat against Duke, scored only 7 points, lost that game on the road. They're starting off bad. And this is a program that just, I don't know, 6 years ago, maybe 7 years ago, in the national title game against LSU, Trevor Lawrence quarterbacking. They had a string of great quarterbacks back to back to back. And now it's fallen to the point where they got beat as if it was LSU playing McNeese State. I think Lane Kiffin might have even said after the game that, you know, the scout team was able to put up more offense on LSU in practice than Clemson was able to put up on them in that game. Those are two programs going in completely different directions. Dabo Swinney's a Hall of Fame coach. And when you look back from 2010 to now, the last 16 years of football, you can put him in a very, very short list of the best coaches in terms of the jobs they've done in building their programs. But right now, they have reached a crisis point. Because last year, that was a team that was top five to start the season with a roster that had a bevy of draft picks that very same year, and they won seven games. They had more draft picks than wins. And now this year, they start unranked for the first time since 2013 and then get absolutely waxed by 41 points in a game that never felt close. They got an interception on the second play of the game, went three and out, kicked a field goal, had a 3-0 lead, and from that point on, it was all LSU for every snap of that game. I don't know the answer right now is if they should part ways with Dabo Swinney, but something has to change dramatically for that program if they want to be taken seriously again. Because right now, they do not look ready to play the season. And it's not the first time in the last 5 years that that's happened either. They're starting to get a little bit closer to that crisis point, and that seat has never been hotter for a coach who has won two national championships. 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Coming up next, one top five team survived a potential season-killing scare yesterday, but it's still not scaring me from picking them to win the national title. I'll tell you why next as you listen to Elijah Campbell on Westwood One Sports and the Westwood One Sports app.
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29: 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That's the ball game. 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

0: Elijah Campbell.
1: Man, Boise State scared the life out of number 2 Oregon in Eugene yesterday. And while the Ducks didn't look their best, they were in a genuine, real danger of losing that football game. That doesn't really change my mind one bit about how I feel about their chances of winning a national championship. Oregon ended up winning 34-27. And that might have been, outside of the finish that you had with Baylor and Auburn yesterday in Atlanta, maybe the best finish you saw, or maybe those hotly contested fourth quarter you saw yesterday. And it was a pleasant surprise. Boise State came to play. Again, when I kind of bring this back to the group of six teams play football too. And when I see one of them kind of get screwed over by a larger conference, I don't feel good about it. Well, thankfully for the Big Ten, they didn't have to deal with that because Oregon was able to get the ball back and kind of take a knee and avoid any type of late game controversy in this one. But it took all four quarters for Oregon to get past Boise State yesterday. They win 34-27, and the story probably might be that is Oregon overrated? I guarantee you that's going to be one of the main questions asked nationally. Is Oregon overrated? Well, I'll tell you this. It does not deter me much at all. I did pick Oregon to win the national championship before the season started, and I'm not going to back down on that. I still think this team is going to win the national title, and if there is any predictable close game or upset scare, maybe it was Boise State just hiding in plain sight. Again, this is a program in Boise State that made the college football playoff a couple of years ago that has a history of doing this to teams in week one, especially a history of doing this to Oregon's program in week one. I don't have to remind you about the punch LeGarrette Blount threw after Oregon lost in the early 2000s to Boise State to kick off a season. And then I don't have to remind you what happened just a couple of years ago when Ashton Gentry showed the world that he was Superman at the college level and almost had Boise State in a position to beat Oregon that season. Oregon, mind you, went on to run the table

0: win the Big Ten Conference, and then ultimately lose to Ohio State in the Rose Bowl, and then Ohio State went on to win the national title. Oregon ended up being A-OK, despite Boise State testing the cardiovascular health of all of their fans in Outson Stadium. I think they'll be A-OK. And it was an impressive win. You can give props to Boise State, too. They did score 27 points. They were awfully opportunistic in that game. But there are reasons that I still feel really good about Oregon. And it starts at the quarterback position. Dante Moore threw for 378 yesterday, three touchdowns. And he even missed one throw in the second half of that game that would have been a walk-in touchdown. So he probably could have gotten closer to about 400 yards and four touchdowns. That's a throw I know he's going to want back. But Dante Moore is one of the best quarterbacks in college football. And if you have that position settled, the way Oregon has that position settled, then you're in a pretty good spot. Throwing for 378 against that defense and three touchdowns, pretty good. And even when things got hairy late in the game and you needed a first down or you needed a scoring drive, Dante Moore was going to do that. I still have an incredible belief in Dante Moore. I think he'll be a fine NFL quarterback, too. And this is a guy, reminder, that if he would have declared for the draft, because he was draft eligible after last year, might have been the number one pick over Fernando Mendoza. But he decided to come back to Oregon, and he put up some awesome numbers yesterday. He looked really good. That offense really wasn't a huge problem. That's one of the reasons why I still think that we should maybe pump the brakes on maybe any type of Oregon overrated talk. He had a great day, and he's only getting better as a quarterback there, too. But what I've always loved about this Oregon team is kind of the offensive balance that they have. That offense still worked, obviously led by Dante Moore, but they ran for almost 5 yards a carry, which even a little disappointing by their standards. But if you look at the number of players that caught multiple passes, De'Aaron Hill, Jamari Johnson, Evan Stewart, DeCorian Moore, Jeremiah McClellan. That's five guys on the team that did catch three-plus passes in that game. And if you look at the receiving yard totals from that group, too, McClellan had 150, Moore had 93, Stewart 72, Johnson 57. Then you see the balance that this offense has. And one of my favorite tells of any really good offense isn't the existence of like a 1,000-yard receiver or maybe a 1,500-yard rusher. It's seeing an offense that gets a lot of players involved and makes you so tough to have to play against every single snap. It's one of the reasons why I picked Oregon to win the national championship, and they showed that yesterday too. An ability to spread the ball around, an ability to give your playmakers the ball 6-plus times. Now, if you look at the trio of wide receivers that are their best wide receivers. Evan Stewart had 8 catches. DeCorian Moore and McClellan had 6 each. It's an incredible balance of offense. And with an ability to be able to split carries in the backfields where one running back's just not having too much of a workload throughout the year, it bodes well for long-term success. When I think about how Oregon manages their backfield, it kind of reminds me of 2015 Ohio State a little bit. Right, where, yeah, Ezekiel Elliott's the star, but, you know, Curtis Samuel's in that backfield, too. And maybe a year before that, they had Ezekiel Elliott, Curtis Samuel, and Carlos Hyde. They had running backs like that, and they're able to alleviate a little bit of that stress from your number one running back. Oregon's got that ability, too. I think they'll run the ball better as the season goes along. But also, one thing we can't forget here, too, is there's a lot of what I call week one-iness, where some teams are going to play extra sloppy. Some teams, as talented as they are, might walk into a stadium in the first week of the season and just really slop it up. And Oregon really slopped it up yesterday. As well as they did play on offense a lot, they were a little undisciplined and a little bit sloppy. That's something that's got to be cleaned up. And if you thought you watched that game and thought, wow, Oregon is awfully sloppy, just listen to Jenny Dell, the sideline reporter at CBS Sports. Listen to her halftime report, right? So we're coming back from the halftime report. We're about to kick off the third quarter. The broadcast booth goes down to Jenny Dell, and Jenny Dell's about to report what she heard from that Oregon locker room at halftime. Just take a listen to her report.
1: Well, guys, that was an experience. Dan Lanning quite fired up. I'm going to choose my words with this one. He said we need to turn it the up and turn it the on. Yeah, he is very disappointed with the way that this team came out. He said we came out flat. We are beating ourselves. We have to stop with the silly mistakes. Guys, he said you are going to see a very different energy out of this team in the second half.
0: And they did come out with a different energy because, look, with about 20-something seconds left in that first half, Boise State was up 17-7. Dan Lanning knows what the expectations are. Dan Lanning's a phenomenal coach. One of the reasons why my belief in Oregon is so high is my belief in Dan Lanning's abilities to not just be a good football coach and scheme things up defensively, but also to be a leader. And you already knew that when they were down 10 points with less than a minute left in that first half, Dan Lanning's going to put some boots and butts in that locker room at halftime. Well, ultimately, they do come back to win. They do end up outscoring Boise State in the third and fourth quarter. But if you look at the numbers, you would have guessed that they would have won by a lot more than seven. They outgained Boise State by 220-plus yards. They outgained them through the air by almost 200 full yards. They outgained them on the ground. They were more efficient per snap, 4.8 yards per rush to Boise State's 2.6. They were 9.9 yards per pass to Boise State's 6.2. So how did this game end up being so close? Well, penalties. Oregon got penalized 10 times for 90 yards. Sloppy. They slopped it up throughout the course of that game. And then also, muffing punts. Because Evan Stewart, maybe one of the most reliable players, or supposed to be reliable players to this Oregon team, made his first game back after missing all of last year due to injury, and they had him on punt return duty, and he muffed two punts. He lost one of them and recovered the other. But the first one that he lost directly resulted in Boise State points. It was just sloppy. It was a lot of weak one-iness. And that's something that Dan Lanning also acknowledged after the game. Here's Jenny Dell talking to Dan Lanning after Oregon survived that upset bid against Boise State.
2: Yeah, I mean, we won the game. It starts there, right? There's a lot to fix. There's a lot to clean up. I think these guys are going to come out motivated to be able to attack that, right? We didn't play as well as we could play today. Boise State did a great job, right? We didn't. We had enough at the end. Our quarterback played well throughout the day. So kudos to him. We got to figure out how to get a stop. We got to figure out how to play cleaner as a team.
0: And then you hear Dan Lanning talk right there. It also kind of goes back to my point earlier about Dante Moore, that sometimes when your team does just completely slop it up through 3.5 quarters, if you have a dude at that position that can lead you to a score when you need it the most, and when he has the ball in his hands, you are almost expecting him to get you that score, then you're going to feel good about your chances. And I think that's the level that Dante Moore's at right now. And I think that's the level that this team has and the level of trust that they have in him. I think that stuff is going to be sorted out. For a majority of Dan Lanning's time as the head coach at Oregon, his teams have been disciplined. And I expect that they're going to get that type of stuff cleaned up. One of my actually favorite college football cliches that actually that will ring pretty true throughout the year is that the biggest improvement any team makes throughout the course of a 12-game regular season is the improvement they make from week one to week two. All Oregon's got to do is not shoot themselves in the foot. Yeah, if they played Ohio State week one instead of playing them later on in the season, would they have won that game? Nope, absolutely not. Fair to acknowledge. But they didn't play Ohio State week one. They played Boise State. Boise State gave them a hell of a game, and Boise State's a hell of a football team. But the improvement they'll have to make from week one to week two is really going to come from a lot of the little things, discipline things, penalties, keeping your eye on the ball when the ball is punted. Very fixable mistakes. This team is incredibly talented. And if we're doing the whole stock thing, if we're comparing college football teams to stocks, Oregon's stock got a little bit lower. They're a preseason number two. They'll probably drop a few spots back in the AP rankings. I think now would be a really good time to buy when this is probably the lowest the stock's going to be all year. Yeah, if you're an Oregon fan, would you have liked to have seen them play better and dominate Boise State a little bit more? For sure. You don't want to see 10 penalties that almost results in 100 penalty yards. You don't want to see a star receiver and Evan Stewart drop two punts. You don't want to see it. But what you do want to see is Dante Moore get you out of it. Is when you do get in a tight situation like that, your quarterback bails you out. And yesterday, Dante Moore bailed out the Oregon Ducks. I think the team's infrastructure is there in place. Defensively, they locked in when they really needed to and was able to get to the quarterback. It felt like they didn't pressure Maddox Mattson, the quarterback for Boise State, all game long until the fourth quarter when they really needed it. Then they got some sacks. Then they got some quarterback hits, created a ton of pressure, and were able to get out of that game alive. The defense did kind of snap their fingers and turn it on a little bit when they really needed to as well. But the North Star here for this team is going to be the playing ability of Dante Moore. Still, I'm not going to let the weird week one-iness nature of college football deter me from fully buying into what Oregon does. And there's a difference between maybe Oregon improving throughout the year to where I can believe it and Clemson doing what they did yesterday, or last night rather, and me not believing they can turn it around. I'm still a big believer in Oregon here. And even if you look at the Big Ten and see what a lot of other teams, like our teams like Ohio State and Indiana did, I can still consider them, to me, the favorite to win that league. Coming up next, though, speaking of Indiana, new quarterback? No problem. Broken nose? Dripping blood all over your uniform? Ooh, gross, but also no problem. The defending champs are going to be a problem, though, once again. And I'll tell you why and what it is they did to North Texas yesterday next as you listen to Elijah Campbell on Westwood One Sports and the Westwood One Sports app.
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0: Elijah Campbell.
1: Well, I regret to inform you that if you are annoyed by Kurt Cignetti, if you're annoyed by Indiana and their random rise to dominance in college football, about as random as a rise as you will see in modern collegiate athletics, and you think that it's going to go away after one magical season, probably not going to be the case, because that is a capital P program over in Bloomington. And yesterday was a perfect example. Indiana started their title defense yesterday against North Texas, breezed to a win against North Texas, 52-16. It was 24-6 at halftime, not particularly close. But in a game like that, where Indiana should obviously win, right? When the national champ starts their title defense at home against a lower-level opponent, you should take care of business, right? You should take care of the business you're supposed to. You're supposed to play clean football. You're supposed to dominate. No one's going to give you additional kudos for that. But I do look for things that might be foreshadowing or omens for what that team may be the rest of the year and what level you're starting off at. And Indiana would have been an interesting watch yesterday because of how much change there was. Fernando Mendoza got picked number one overall, so there's going to be a new quarterback, and it's now Josh Hoover. Omar Cooper got drafted in the first round. Pat Coogan, that star center that won the Rose Bowl MVP after they demolished Alabama, got drafted. He's in the NFL now. D'Angelo Pons, star cornerback, he got drafted. He's in the NFL. There are plenty of players on this team. Elijah Surratt, another wide receiver, playing for the Baltimore Ravens now. Indiana's then faced with what a lot of power conference powerhouses have to face when they win a national championship. The NFL is going to get a lot of those players that you had. They have to go on, move on to the NFL, and they have no reason to get a TRO to come back to school and play because they're actually on NFL rosters. They're good enough to be on NFL rosters. So Indiana went through a lot of change. They had to hit the portal. They had to replenish, right? And what good programs do is take those massive successes they have from previous seasons, and despite all the change and roster turnover that naturally happens in the sport, they are tasked with replicating it. So how would Indiana replicate? And were there things in this game that you could see that showed toughness and availability to do what good programs do? And I have two big examples from this game. First is that aforementioned quarterback, Josh Hoover, TCU transfer, tasked with replacing Fernando Mendoza. Not an easy thing to do, right? You're coming into a program that just won an undefeated national championship and replacing a quarterback who won the Heisman, the Natty, and was the number one overall pick all in the same football season. Not easy to do. It's going to take a lot to endear himself to the fan base and prove that he can lead this team to the same heights that Fernando Mendoza did. But I think he did a pretty good job yesterday. And early in the first half, Josh Hoover gets his helmet ripped off on a play, blatant face mask, ends up hurting his nose, and his nose is gushing with blood. It is maybe one of the bloodiest faces you will see from a quarterback taking a snap that you will possibly ever find in college football. And what does he do after that? Hits Charlie Becker in the end zone for a touchdown as his nose is just, again, gushing blood. And it was a pretty disgusting scene, but he toughed it out. And here's Josh Hoover after the game talking about throwing a touchdown pass all while his nose is leaking a little bit.
2: Feels good. Yeah, I just got a little cut there. So it looked way worse than it felt. It didn't really feel, I didn't even know it was bleeding like that. So, but no, I feel good.
3: Kind of dazed.
2: Yeah, I've broken my nose a couple times. So it happens, you know. I don't know what caught it. I think it's probably just inside the helmet. There's a microphone in there, all that sharp stuff. So who knows? I think it did me a favor on it looked worse than it was, you know. So they were like, oh, this guy's tough, you know. Really didn't do anything.
1: He makes a good point, though. I mean, like, if it's not broken or anything, then it does make you look tough, and it does maybe look a whole lot worse than what it is. But what it does, Josh, right, even if it didn't hurt as bad as what it looked, what it does for you, pal, is endear yourself to that fan base, because all those fans at Indiana are going to look at you and say, oh, my God, yeah, this guy has the same toughness Fernando Mendoza did. Because what's the lasting image of Mendoza as the quarterback in Indiana? That's fighting through a bunch of tackles and diving and sacrificing his body to get into the end zone to help clinch a national championship. That's the lasting image. It's a lot to have to play up to. And buddy, take my advice here. Take whatever you can get to endear yourself to a fan base at that level, right? If it's going to score you brownie points with the fans and with the country as a whole, accept it. I would say just accept it. And it's not just that play, too. He had a phenomenal game yesterday. 13-16, 231 yards, 4 touchdowns. Look, anytime your passes find more end zone than they do turf, then you had a really good game. Same thing that Darian Mensah did on Friday night in his first game at Miami, where he throws more touchdowns than incompletions. Josh Hoover was able to do for Indiana more touchdowns than incompletions. But my favorite sequence here from this game, one that tells me that this is a program that Kurt Cignetti has built that is built to last, right? It is not a flash in the pan thing. They may win a championship some years. They will compete for some years and fall short. But one thing you'll always know is that a Kurt Cignetti coach team is going to give exceptional effort and do a lot of the little things that require winning football games. Required to win these type of football games. And the example I'm about to use is Nick Marsh. Nick Marsh is a wide receiver who transferred in from Michigan State, one of the more highly touted transfers in the transfer portal. Earlier in the game, made a remarkable one-handed catch. If you missed the one-handed catch Nick Marsh made for a touchdown, just turn on SportsCenter this morning, and it will be on SportsCenter's top 10 plays. I can promise you it will be on SportsCenter's top 10 plays. It's one of the best plays you'll see from college football this weekend. Remarkable one-handed snag where defenders draped all over him. He drops his hand close to the ground, and that ball just sticks in his hand. It is one of the more impressive athletic feats you'll see from a wide receiver when it comes to concentration and balance and being able to finish a play. But he didn't get much more look after that. Right? He only caught 2 passes yesterday. But did that stop Nick Marsh from giving an effort when it comes to blocking? No. Because one of the touchdowns that Indiana scored in that game on the ground, Nick Marsh goes in motion. Snap happens. Josh Hoover's handing the ball off. And Nick Marsh, as a lead blocker, absolutely lays the lumber on a North Texas defender and clears a lane for the Indiana running back to score a touchdown. And when I watched that, I said, wow, this guy wasn't recruited to be a blocker, right? This guy isn't getting NIL money to throw blocks and almost play fullback for a position. I'm sure when he was getting heavily courted by all the teams that courted him when he put his name in the portal, no one said, hey, Nick, we love your ability at wide receiver, but we think you would make a great lead blocker for us at Big State U. No one said that. No one said that. I'm sure when Nick Marsh was a kid and he's growing up with dreams of becoming, you know, an NFL wide receiver one day, I don't think he was in his backyard practicing the lead block he's going to throw. Sometimes with wide receivers, you might have to have them buy in a little bit more when it comes to blocking. Didn't have to do that with Nick Marsh, man. Didn't have to do that with Nick Marsh because just, you know, series after making that remarkable one-handed catch that's actually being shown on SportsCenter right now, he makes the lead block to clear the way for a touchdown. That is the sign of a good program, is when you're getting that level of buy-in. And one of Kurt Cignetti's true superpowers as a coach in football is his ability to get players to buy into the little things, the fundamental things, the boring things. This time last year, they played Old Dominion. They lost a fumble on the first drive of the season. They did not lose a fumble the rest of the year. Buy-in, fundamentals, the details. Kurt Cignetti's superpower is getting people to buy into him and being able to execute them at levels higher than everybody else. They don't have to be overly spectacular. You just have to buy into the things that matter when it comes to winning football games. So if for some reason or another you don't love Kurt Cignetti and you don't like Indiana's random meteoric rise to the top of college football, I've got bad news for you. This is replicable, no matter what the roster ends up looking like. Coming up next, though, we'll kick off the second hour of the show. We're going to revisit the biggest controversy in football this weekend, and no, it does not feature a TRO or an injunction for once. We'll break it down next.
0: This is Westwood One Sports.
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0: Patrick Campbell.
1: The biggest controversy in college football today occurred in a game last night. And if I just let off with that sentence, you're probably thinking it has something to do with LSU or playing somebody controversial who might have been in a training camp. You might assume that the controversy at hand features letters like T-R-O or the word injunction. Well, let me tell you right now, for once in the last couple of months, the biggest controversy in college football has nothing to do with a TRO, an injunction, a courtroom, attorneys, conference commissioners, none of that. It actually, because what happened to Western Michigan, to me, is simply one of the more inexcusable things you will find in sports. You may not find a team get, to me, screwed over the way Western Michigan got screwed over last night and completely robbed of an opportunity for a once-in-a-lifetime win for those kids and a program-defining win for that program. I'm Elijah Campbell here on Westwood One Sports and the Westwood One Sports app. You can hit me up at @E_Campbell3. On Twitter, my man Will Dalton is in North Carolina. He's producing the show. My man Andrew is back in California. He's running the show on the soundboards, hitting the ones and twos. And you can always call us up, too. If you have thoughts on this game, I know everybody does. You can always hit us up, 310-840-4910, because there was an attempt to explain this away. Now, if you just missed the game last night because you were maybe focused on, you know, living a life on Saturday night, and you're just kind of monitoring the football situation, or maybe you were just so locked in to LSU vaporizing Clemson off the face of the earth that you didn't get a chance to see what happened in this Western Michigan-Michigan game, I'm here to catch you up. So what happened? 9 seconds left. Western Michigan's leading Michigan 12-7. Michigan's got the ball around midfield. And with 9 seconds left, Bryce Underwood rolls out to his left, throws a Hail Mary, throws it way too far, goes out to the back of the end zone, and it appears as if Western Michigan wins because there are zeros on the clock by the time anybody touched the ball. So that play happens. Coach Taylor at Western Michigan's coming out on the field. He's putting the W's up for Western Michigan. And at this point, I think the game is over. At this point, I was watching that game to see if Western Michigan would pull it off. And my thought was, oh, wow, Western Michigan did it. What a way for them to start their season. Click, back to LSU and Clemson. I leave the room for a little bit. I come back, and a friend of mine goes, Michigan won the football game. And I was like, yeah, Western Michigan pulled off a big upset, thinking she just mixed up Western Michigan and Michigan and just misspoke. And I'm like, wait, what? She's no, Michigan won the football game. And then showed me on her phone, Western Michigan winning, or Michigan getting an extra second, throwing a Hail Mary, and it being completed in the end zone. And this is where the controversy lies. I got two clips of audio here that I want to play for you. The first one is during the replay review, when trying to determine if there is any time left on the clock. And when you're watching the game and you stop it at zeros, at all zeros, when there are triple zeros on the clock, the ball had yet to make contact with a Western Michigan player. I'll let Terry McCauley, who's the rules analyst for the NBC broadcast, further explain what he saw and what everybody else was watching during that replay review.
2: Producer, and he tells us that our inset clock is in sync, is the actual stadium clock. The ball isn't even close to touching a player when it goes to zero. Now, their system, their Hawkeye system, apparently either was had different sync or whatever, and they came up with 1 second when it touched the players. I don't see how that happened, assuming our clock is correct. It is clearly not touching a player. The ball is clearly still in the air when the clock goes to zero on our screen. So, the Big Ten's going to have to tell a lot of us, how did they get to 1 second on this play?
1: It's a great point, Terry. What Terry McCauley's telling you there is no, your eyes did not deceive you. There were three zeros on that clock before the ball touched number 18 of Western Michigan. Ball still in the air, and the game clock on the broadcast, which is supposed to be synced with the game clock in the stadium, has triple zeros on it. And now I want to play you the clip that the Big Ten posted at around midnight last night, slash this morning on the Eastern time zone, of what they said, right? This is the audio from the Replay Review Center and what they're talking about when they're determining if they should put time left back on the clock. Here's that audio that the Big Ten posted.
0: We're taking a look here. Okay, he's jumping from out of bounds.
3: Hold on, we're still looking.
0: So
3: we're
0: when 18
3: looking.
0: Is touching the football, now. Jim, do you see that?
4: It's dead when he touches the ball.
0: When 18's touching the football,
3: go
0: we've
3: back
0: got 1 second on the clock.
3: No, I'm
0: you
3: sorry.
0: You see that?
3: I'm just keeping up.
4: I do.
3: But just hold on.
0: And we've got him.
5: Which is the program feed.
0: Jim, are you with me?
3: Yes.
4: Can you hear me, guys?
0: Okay. Yes. Yeah. So
3: embedded the
0: we are going to put 1 second on the game clock.
3: Yeah.
0: And we're going to have another play from the previous spot, okay?
4: Okay, so after review, there's 1 second remaining.
1: So they're looking at a clock that shows 1 second. That's not the clock that's shown on the NBC broadcast. And I want to read you a little bit of the statement from the Big Ten Conference that they also released. This is the second paragraph of it. They explained the process of blowing the play dead once number 18 touches the ball because he was previously established as out of bounds. So once he touches the ball, that's supposed to kill the play right there. But what they say in the second paragraph of this press release is that 85 minutes prior to the game, all broadcast cameras used for the replay system, including the camera on the game clock, are synced using a strobe system to ensure all cameras are aligned. And this is where, even in the attempt at transparency, we don't get a really good picture as to why they're not synced. Because on the broadcast, Terry McCauley's right. Your eyes are not deceiving you. That ball is in the air. There are three zeros on the clock. And it is not touched. Ball's not on the ground. It's not touched by a player. But when they review it, their clock has 1 second. And I do have a problem with the angle they were looking at because they synced up the replay with that audio. If you go to the Big Ten's Twitter account, you'll be able to see the side-by-side of what they were looking at and what they were discussing. And I don't even know if you can 100% definitively say that he was touching the ball at the moment they said he was touching the ball because the camera is pointed at the player's back. Now, does the ball fall past his shoulder level? Yes. But you can't definitively say he is touching it right there. You can assume that he probably is, but you cannot see that he is. Another problem that I have with this. So, of course, Michigan awarded an extra play, an extra second on the clock, and they complete a miraculous Hail Mary. And maybe one of the worst parts about this is that I cannot enjoy the Hail Mary. No, I don't know if there's anybody that loves a final play finish to a football game that ends in a Hail Mary.

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1: Line to have gotten that spot. Now, still 11 whole games after this, it's a lot of projection there, right? But that's something that they could have put on the resume. Now they can't. And I don't know if in the Big Ten's efforts to try to bring in some transparency to this situation, I don't know how much clarity actually results from all of this. We'll go out to the phone lines, 310-840-4910. Jordan in Los Angeles wants to weigh on this. Jordan, appreciate the call. You're talking to Elijah Campbell here on Westwood One Sports.
2: Hey, Elijah, good morning. Actually, it's George, but that's okay. Anyway, listen, this is the same Terry McAuliffe that was doing the rules analyst for the Rams-Seahawks game last year on that very controversial two-point conversion. Somehow I made a phone call to New York City and got it reversed, which is absolutely ridiculous. So I'm not trying to pick on Charlie McAuliffe, but I don't trust everything he does because that was bizarre what happened in the Rams-Seahawks game last year. That was obviously the pass. The ball hit the helmet of the Ram defender. You could not tell. It was incomplete, obviously, but they gave the Seahawks 2 points, which changed the whole trajectory of the season and the playoff position. But anyway, I'm just letting you know about that.
1: Yeah, well, I appreciate the call, George. Yeah, I mean, look, guys like Terry McAuliffe, Gene Steratore, sometimes you do get into games where it is, or not games, plays where it is a little bit harder and to kind of come up with a definitive ruling. And that Seahawks-Rams play, one of the wackiest plays you'll ever find in football. That was truly a unique situation. But I've seen a lot of games where Terry McAuliffe's the rule analyst. I think he does a really good job of explaining rules, of doing a good job of kind of walking you through the processes. And when I watched last night, I think Terry McAuliffe was 100% correct. I mean, he's telling us in this situation and what happened in Ann Arbor last night was the fact that that ball was still in the air and not touched when there were triple zeros on the game clock of what we had access to. And here's the problem. When you do have two different clocks, there's the clock that only a small handful of people have access to, right? You might even call it the super secret Big Ten clock if you really want to get into conspiracy territory, which I wouldn't be too far behind in believing that. And the clock that millions of people see and have access to. Significantly more people had access to the clock that showed triple zeros before the ball was touched than the ones who are looking at it with 1 second. Was there a miscommunication and clocks being out of sync? Potentially. Would there have potentially been 0.3 seconds left on the clock? Sure, maybe, but that's not how football works. It is a rule of football. They don't do 0.1 seconds. This is not basketball, you know? So when we get into the situation last night, when the clock's at zero, it doesn't matter if it's 0.3 seconds. If they show triple zeros, that's the ball game. There should be no more time put on the clock. And it is a problem if the replay review is looking at a clock that is different than the one that the broadcast crew has, because then it creates all of this. And even if you do fully buy in as a conference that you made the right decision and you come up with the press release, you release the audio of the entire process, which I'm glad they did, you know, because people are going to say, oh, well, what probably happened is they're saying, well, we got to give Michigan one more shot. This is our prize brand. And you know what the conversations and the theories are going to be. So releasing that and being transparent about what that process looked and sounded like was the right thing to do. But the assertion the Big Ten made of, hey, our clocks are synced, is inaccurate because the clock they were looking at was not the clock that the broadcast showed. There is a big difference there. And that is where things got really hairy. And that is why this is such a big controversy and why Western Michigan, the players, the coaches, the fans, rightfully feel like they have been wronged, because they have. And then there's a big picture thing, too, that really, really annoyed me from last night, is that this would happen to a G6 team against a power conference opponent. Not just a power conference opponent, a Big Ten or an SEC opponent.

0: Because if the roles were reversed, I think people can rightfully question whether or not Western Michigan would have gotten that 1 second back. Would they have looked at it the same way? I don't know. You can't tell for sure, but I don't know. I really don't know. And I think it'd be fair to put that into question. G6 schools already have to deal with some significant disadvantages. And the way they're talked about nationally already reaches a level of disrespect. There were two group of six teams that earned spots in the college football playoff last year, and it was treated like it was the biggest injustice to a school like Notre Dame. And they already deal with disadvantages when it comes to money, when it comes to support. But those kids strap up and play football too. They have to endure long, grueling summers and play football too. They give it their best. They're on scholarship too. And Western Michigan was the better team for 60 full minutes of that game last night. Added that second, and a miracle happens for Michigan. I just feel sick for that team. I feel sick for Coach Taylor. I feel sick for the fans of Western Michigan who would have had a defining moment, right? If you are a fan and a supporter of a group of six school, so a school from the Frankenstein Pac-12, Conference USA, the MAC, the Sun Belt, the Mountain West, you name it, I feel pretty bad for you if that's how you lose a game like that. Given all the disadvantages that you have, that makes it a lot harder to accept. Now, Will, I want to get you in on this too, because this ended up being the story in college football. As much as I was preparing to do a segment, a full, 20-minute segment about how LSU vaporized Clemson and how Dabo Swinney may or may not be cooked, which is a whole other conversation in itself, what happened in Ann Arbor last night became the story in college football. I want to see how you feel about the situation too, or if you are as equally confused as I am about the Big Ten's efforts to try to clear this up.
1: I mean, it's definitely confusing. And I'll tell you what really got me was that clip that went viral of the camera guy that was in the stadium there. And he's like showing and pointing out to some fans and students in the stands there, like, that there was actually 1 second on his box there on his camera. So it's like, all right, so are you telling us that this camera guy has a completely different clock that had 1 second on it, and then the one on the TV and the ones that the guys had in the booth had zero on it? So it's like, I don't know, like the whole thing, it feels to me like Western got hosed a little bit. But when you factor in that, it's like, so what? Like, we don't have congruent clocks all the way around here. The guys on the broadcast, they don't have the same clock that the guy on the field with the camera has. It just, I don't know, it's a little too messy for my liking. It doesn't leave a good taste in my mouth. I hate it for Western Michigan fans.
0: Ugh, sick for them. Sick to my stomach for them, man. Like, it's the whole idea of, oh, we have a clock that's different than the one that you all saw, right? Mm-hmm. It almost feels like you're being gaslit a little bit, right?
1: To find out
0: an hour or two after the game that, oh, well, the clock that they had a second left. It makes you wonder where the timing is. And I've seen people post online where they've timed with a stopwatch the Bryce Underwood play, and it doesn't go completely 9 seconds by the time the catch is made. That's not our problem. That's not what we operate on. We don't operate on Jimmy's stopwatch that he's got at home. That's not how this works. What works is the game clock that everybody sees and everybody has access to. And if we're going to rule it on something that nobody had access to and watching, then it's going to make for incredible controversy and a jumbled up mess that now college football has to deal with. Now the Big Ten had to answer for. And while I appreciate the efforts to try to clear things up, I don't think they did a really good job of it, because not a lot of people are going to accept the existence of a clock that was different than the one that was being shown on the television broadcast and that allegedly is supposed to be completely synced with what is being shown in the stadium too.
1: Right. And now what you've done is, in situations like this moving forward, whenever they happen, like, you've set a precedent of, like, naturally we're all going to doubt what the guys on the broadcast say. Like, it's like, oh, well, is there somebody else in the stadium that has a slightly different clock? And that gives you an out or something. Like, and I don't know. I don't think it's, I don't know that it's this big conspiracy, but it's just, it's a level of inconsistency across the board that, like, it doesn't make you feel good as the viewer. It doesn't make you feel good if you're a fan of the team that's on the wrong end of this. Like, it just, I don't love it. I really don't.
0: Yeah, Will, I'm not a conspiracy theory guy by any means, whether it's sports or life. It's not, that's not my bag. To me, I'm a big Occam's razor guy more than a conspiracy theory guy. I think sometimes the simplest explanation is the best explanation. And if I want to apply that principle here to this game, the simplest explanation is no, you did not have the clocks completely synced, which is why I don't like that little paragraph in the Big Ten's press release saying all the clocks 85 minutes prior to game time are perfectly synced using this technology. Blah, blah, blah. The fact of the matter is they were not synced, and that is a problem, right? Whether it is ineptitude with being able to sync those clocks and get everybody on the same page, because if Terry McAuley is looking at what we're looking at, he's doing what he should be doing and telling us that our eyes are not deceiving us, right? If we have, between those two clips of audio that we played, that big of a discrepancy between what is being looked at in this game, that is a problem. And at what point can we apply the conclusive evidence part of all of this, right? If there is that much of a discrepancy in the clock, do we have conclusive evidence that there is a second remaining? I don't think so. And for fans of group of six schools in Western Michigan, you have every right to feel completely hosed by this process, because it just became a lot more unclear. Even if nothing nefarious was going on, which I believe, I don't believe this was something nefarious, the Big Ten has to understand how this looks. And that's where their issue is going to be in terms of playing this off, because it looks so bad.
1: Yeah. I mean, this is a much more interesting story. I mean, by the way, this is a much more interesting story than talking about Dabo. I mean, I know the Gamecock of you probably would prefer to be talking about that. But, I mean, it was pretty self-explanatory what happened last night to him. It's like the guy just hasn't evolved. The guy hasn't adapted to the new era of college football. It's honestly – it's kind of sad, maybe not for you, but like, it's kind of sad to watch. I hate to see him go out this way.
0: Yeah, I mean, I've got immense respect for what Dabo Swinney's built at Clemson.
1: Sure.
0: And you know, being here in Columbia, South Carolina, you know, there's going to be a lot of reveling in what happened last night. But to see that downfall, like, Will, there is a part in that game. There is a screen grab, and I want to say this was probably from early in the second half, right, where ESPN shows the total yards gained at that point.
2: Yeah.
0: In the second half, at one point, LSU gained 507 yards to Clemson 73. That is inexcusable. Jesus. The score was 51-10. I'm willing to say, Will, that the score was not even indicative of how big of a butt-kicking that actually was, of how embarrassing of a game that actually was. 51-10 doesn't even do it justice at all. Spiritually, that was like 80-10. I mean, to see what that program has gotten into. Yeah, you know, imagine if we played pros. Oh man,
1: I love it. He is such a troll, dude. I love it. I'm here for it.
0: He is. I cannot stand him sometimes, and sometimes he does something where I'm like, okay, well, that's funny, right? I get that. That's funny. But If it takes the attention off of TROs and injunctions, then I guess I'm here for it, because I've gotten so out on courtroom talk when it comes to college football. I do find it refreshing to talk about what LSU did on the field, which is completely erase that Clemson football program from the face of the planet for four quarters last night, and now leaves serious questions about what the future of Clemson's program is, because last year was a disaster enough. Losing a game like that in that manner – good Lord, only making things a lot worse for Dabo and that program. Coming up next, though, the NFL season starts in just a handful of days. On Wednesday night, we will get the two teams that played in the Super Bowl facing off against each other. The season is almost here. Will and I are going to break down the latest headlines as we lead into week one of the NFL season with some NFL quick hitters. That's next as you listen to Elijah Campbell on Westwood One Sports and the Westwood One Sports app.

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1: At Sherry's Mattress...

0: The NFL season, it's here. Long off season, but we got through the preseason. We've gone through training camps. Final 53-man rosters are set, and we kick this bad boy off on Wednesday with a reunion. Don't like saying rematch because they're not going to give the Lombardi Trophy to whoever wins this game on Wednesday night. A reunion of the Seahawks and the Patriots, which means, Mr. Will, we got some NFL quick hitters to get to you here.
1: That's right.
0: On this Sunday afternoon.
1: I've been going through withdrawals, man. I've been wanting to talk some NFL. Let's go. Let's actually get to a team that we were going to talk about before the debacle in Michigan happened last night. I want to talk about the Niners a little bit because they've had such a weird offseason, and anybody might tell you the vibes have been kind of bad between, you know, the Brandon Ayuk situation, Kyle Shanahan gets in a car accident, and then the owner, you know, gets involved in some things he shouldn't. Paying for some
0: good
1: play,
0: way of putting
1: as
0: that.
1: Might say. That's right. But believe it or not, all of that is off the football field. Where are you in terms of the Niners as an actual football team?
0: Oh, that's a great question, Will. I mean, with Kyle Shanahan, he's one of those coaches I kind of put in a category with guys like Sean McVay, when it comes to the offensive side of the ball, or Andy Reid, or, you know, if you want to think of defensive equivalents, you know, guys like Mike McDonald now, Steve Spagnuolo, that, like, if they're in charge of one side of the ball, I'm automatically going to buy in on that side of the ball, no matter what the personnel looks like. I think what Kyle Shanahan's done with Brock Purdy, who I think is a lot more physically limited than a lot of his peers at the NFL level, and turned him into a guy that is statistically one of your 10 best quarterbacks in the National Football League, I think is a testament as to how that guy engineers his offenses and how he kind of builds everything around the strengths of his quarterback. Easier said than done for a lot of coaches, but Kyle Shanahan pulls it off. I do truly revere him as one of the best offensive minds in the National Football League. So I know the offense is going to be ready, despite the bevy of injuries, right? Is Christian McCaffrey healthy? That's an evergreen sentence or an evergreen question I can ask before every single season. How healthy is he going into the year? How healthy is Mike Evans going to be coming into the year? Weird to think of him as a 49er. That part is going to take a while to get used to. What's the health of that offensive line? Because the one thing this Niners team's always dealt with in the last few years is a bevy of injuries. And if you want to put the tinfoil hat on, it may be because of that substation. I don't know, even though I think that one's been debunked. It's still fun to kind of throw that out there. But, Will, when I think about this 49ers team on the football field, it's going to be just what you get from the defensive side of the ball. I mean, they were a little below average last year, but offensively they were good enough to carry them into the playoffs and to be able to have a 12-win season. And their only sin last year was being in the NFC West, right? Having to play in a division with the Seahawks and Rams and having to play those two teams for a total of four games on the schedule. I do think they have a little bit of an advantage when it comes to in terms of picking when to leave for Melbourne, Australia for that first game. They're leaving a lot earlier than the Rams are. I think they should be a little more well acclimated to the environment that they're playing in. But when I look at their roster compared to Seattle's and Los Angeles's, I can't buy into the fact that they're going to win that division. Really good? Yes, absolutely. Will they still probably win double-digit games? I believe so, because that offense will still be really good no matter who you throw out there on the football field. But the defense is still a big question mark. And I don't think there was a ton of changes that were made. Still, the question of availability still exists for somebody like Nick Bosa, too. If he's healthy, that elevates the ceiling of that defense. If he's not, they can become pedestrian, I think is probably just the nice, most accurate way to say it. Just not the same complete football team that teams like the Seahawks and the Rams are. And that's why I think they are a clear number three. It just sucks for them that you will not find a better clear number three in a division than you will with a team like the 49ers.
1: I want to get your reaction to this story. So in an appearance last week with Kay Adams, Cam Scataboo, the Giants running back, he said that he briefly contemplated retirement, believe it or not. You know, he suffered an open fracture on his right ankle just 8 games into his rookie year. Was playing pretty well. Where are you? What's your reaction to this? Cam Scatabue, he almost just said, you know what, the heck with it. He almost retired after one season.
0: I mean, anytime you suffer an injury like that, which is pretty gruesome, it's one of those injuries where I'm thankful that some players wear high socks so you don't have to see what actually went on underneath that sock, right? The Alex Smith injury was kind of the same way. But anytime you go through something like that, that is traumatic. And I think when we think about NFL players, we think of them as such superhumans that we don't process certain trauma that they will go through on a football field because it's just hard for us to relate to, right? I can't relate to running across the middle as a wide receiver, looking at a football, trying to focus on catching that football, all while Ed Reed is spearing me into the ground and planting me below the earth, right? I can't picture that or fathom it because I've not done anything remotely close to something like that physically. So when somebody like Cam Scatabue gets an injury like that, which is a traumatic injury, I find it from a human being perspective to be incredibly understandable that he sat back this offseason and said, why am I doing this? Now, clearly, the bank account's going to tell you why you do this, or your love for the football game, the game of football, will tell you why you do this. I find it to be perfectly understandable, and I find it understandable as to why he wants to come back and play. For a lot of these guys, football's their entire life. I understand having a passion about something and not wanting to walk away, right? But also, I can understand having something happen to you that makes you seriously consider it. And for Scatabue, too, like, I find him to be an interesting player because that guy is a bowling ball once he's got the ball in his hands, right? He wants to run through you. He didn't care to run around you. He is a physical type of runner. Still a lot of those guys that still exist in the National Football League. And for the Giants, you know, getting a running back in your first 2 or 3 years on that deal where they're going to be at their less costly point of their careers, need to have it, right? The thing about running backs too is once you pay them an exorbitant amount of money and it takes up a lot of your salary cap, it has been shown that it will hurt your flexibility with your roster. So the Giants are in a window with Cam Scatabue that while he's still on this deal, if they can get him to be as productive as possible at the cost that they have him, it will maximize what they can do with the rest of the roster. So from a Giants perspective, they're glad he's back because I think he will be effective. But when it comes to what Cam Scatabue said to Kay Adams, I completely understand it. And honestly, not shocked at all to hear any player that goes through something like that having second thoughts of whether or not they want to continue doing this.
1: The Raiders are going to open up their season against the Dolphins, a game that is just going to be gross. And something that we kind of expected was going to happen, Kirk Cousins has officially been named QB1 for the Raiders, at least to start in that game. Do you think this is the right move for Fernando Mendoza's development, or would you have just thrown him into the fire right away?
0: Yeah, this game is so funny. I do have two friends that are Raiders and Dolphins fans, and they are going to that game. So a buddy of mine who's the Raiders fan goes, he's like, well, so I at least get to go see an NFL game. Not a good one, but I get to see an NFL game. And I said, an NFL game, buddy, barely. But the Raiders are interesting. I would have done the same thing if I'm Las Vegas, because I want to give Fernando Mendoza some time to maybe not have his confidence broken, to continue to learn a little bit and see how Kirk Cousins handles a lot of the adversity that you're going to go through as an NFL quarterback. Kirk Cousins has gone through a lot of that. He's played at multiple different franchises. He's played for good franchises, some bad franchises. He's been in some good positions, some bad positions. He's going to be a really good guide for Fernando Mendoza. Now, what I would do if I'm the Raiders, unless you are just winning a lot of games and you are shocking the world by legitimately competing in the AFC West, which they won't, I would start Mendoza at some point this year. And give him maybe, I don't know, 5 or 6 weeks to get his feet under him, because the most valuable contract in all sports is the rookie quarterback contract. If you can get a quarterback that's not going to take up 20% of your salary cap, and they can be effective passers of the football, and they can engineer a top 15, top 10 offense, and give you the flexibility to add defensive pieces to maybe overpay at other positions that kind of fill in the missing gaps to make you a Super Bowl contender, that's the cheat code, right? To me, that's the ultimate cheat code. One of the reasons why I was so intrigued with the Commanders going into last year was the fact that Jaden Daniels was so good in his rookie year, and it gave the Commanders so much flexibility to be big-time buyers in free agency and really complete a roster around him. Their biggest failure is they've never really shored up that offensive line. So for me, I want to get the best out of Fernando Mendoza if I'm the Raiders as humanly possible, and I don't know if you get the most out of that rookie contract if he doesn't at least get some reps. Because no matter how much you learn in a film room, no matter how much you learn in the meetings in the quarterback room with your quarterback coach and your offensive coordinator and your head coach, who is a pretty good offensive mind in Clint Kubiak, there's only so much that you can actually apply unless you get a chance to do it on a football field. The reps matter a lot. And at some point this year, they're going to have to give him that, or else if he does start in year two, he might be a little further behind because he hadn't got to experience those things himself, even if he got to watch Kirk Cousins do it. So if you're the Raiders, your goal this year is to be competitive. You don't have to win this year. This is not your win now window. Continue building improvements on the offensive and defensive lines. Establish a healthy defense. Make sure that you have the playmakers in place on offense that can help your young quarterback next season. And then give that young quarterback 5 or 6 weeks of actual playing time to be able to grow into that role. That way you still get a couple of years on that rookie deal to try to maximize and actually win something from it.
1: The last thing for you here, it's a storyline that feels like a lot of people aren't really talking a ton about because there's a lot of other teams like the Rams and other teams that are circulating, but the Kansas City Chiefs, Patrick Mahomes going to be making his return in a matchup against the Denver Broncos. And Sean Payton, when he was asked about it, says he seems to think Patrick Mahomes is going to be 100%, as is Bo Nix, who also got hurt for the Broncos in the playoffs last year. Where do you land on expectations for Patrick Mahomes and for the Chiefs? Because you got Eric Bieniemy calling plays again. But Travis Kelce, he's getting older and older by the year. They do add the Super Bowl MVP and Kenneth Walker to the backfield. Where do you land on expectations for Patrick Mahomes and the Chiefs?
0: Man, that's a good question, Will, because I legitimately expect them to be competing for a Super Bowl championship. They've become one of those franchises where no matter what the situation is, you expect them to compete because they got the coach, they got the quarterback, and they got somebody that can terrorize the other team's backfield in Chris Jones. Now, Chris Jones also, like Travis Kelce, not getting any younger. There is pressure to win right now. And I do think, Will, that the team under the most pressure to perform and make a statement in week one is going to be the Kansas City Chiefs because of who they play, because of how good that division is going to be. It's going to be harder for them because this is the best the division has been since they kind of became a dynastic power. But for the Chiefs this year, I expect they'll still be really good. As long as Steve Spagnuolo is also calling plays, I think that guy may be one of the five greatest defensive coordinators in the history of this sport, given his track record. Nobody's getting any younger. This is the year you have to show that you are still that team. And that all really starts on week one. I expect the Chiefs to be really good. I expect them to give a real scare to the other teams in that division, like the Chargers and the Broncos. Compete to win it. And the AFC should not discount them by any means. And a lot of that is that trust I have in head coach and quarterback. Those are our NFL quick hitters. Coming up next, though, we'll round out today's show by giving you a pick or two, try to give you some Sunday selections and make you some money next here on Westwood One Sports.
2: It's NFL opening week. The stars are coming out to play. Matthew Stafford, Christian McCaffrey, Miles Garrett, Fred Warner, your home for the NFL all season long. Hey, I wanna be a rock star. Westwood One Sports.
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0: Westwood One Sports presents Elijah Campbell.
1: It's not NFL football that we have today, but we do actually have some football on a Sunday. A couple of big college games. 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Here's our Sunday selections.
0: Closing the show with cash.
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2: Something to bring me my money.
0: Yeah. Elijah, give me a winner.
1: Oh, man, I did not give a lot of winners yesterday. It was not the best day for you, boy, but this is why we bounce back. This is why we played the game. And you know what? It's a long season ahead of us, and we're going to get back on track today because, fellas, Luke Fickell may be on one of the hottest seats in college football. I am not impressed by anything they have done since he has taken over that Wisconsin program. They play Notre Dame at Lambeau Field today. Notre Dame's a 20.5-point favorite. Despite losing two running backs in the first round of the draft, they're still going to have a great running game because that offensive line is elite. I think C.J. Carr, as a quarterback, is elite, especially against bad defenses, and I don't expect Wisconsin to be a great defense by any means. Give me Notre Dame and that defense and that quarterback and that coach more than 20.5 to win that game. They might win it by 30. They might do something similar to what LSU did to Clemson last night. Give me Notre Dame minus 20.5. Will, what do you got for today?
3: You know what? I think I might just take Louisville money line. I love the Louisville money line today.
1: Ooh, it's, I kind of like it too.
3: It's one of the better matchups that we're going to get this weekend. It's the only ranked matchup that we're getting this weekend. Louisville, number 24, Louisville, number 9, Ole Miss. I think Louisville's being a little slept on. I really do. I think Ole Miss might be a little overrated. I don't know if they're going to be able to recapture the magic that they had at the end of last year. Trinidad Chambliss, I like him, but I'm not sure. Maybe this is a season conversation we could have later on, but I don't know how much success they're going to actually have in their first full season without Lane Kiffin. So give me Louisville money line today.
1: Ooh, that's a good point, too. I'm telling you, Louisville can run the rock, brother. Yeah, I don't know what they got at quarterback. That's still going to be a mystery, but they have two running backs that were picking up over 7 yards a pop last year. Isaac Brown, maybe the best running back in the country that no one's talking about, as the best running back in the country. Louisville's going to at least drag this game into the deep end of the pool because of their ability to run the ball, run the clock. Possessions will shrink in this game because their ability to do it. And that's the thing about Ole Miss's defense is under Pete Golding is they'll give up some yards. They'll force some turnovers, and that's what wins them a lot of games. But they'll give up yards. Pete Golding's defenses have a history of being a lot of bend but don't break. Dangerous game to play against a team like Louisville. Andrew, your big winner for today.
4: Yeah, I'm going to go in the same game, Louisville and Ole Miss. But in this game, I like Ole Miss. I think their returning talent with Chambliss and Lacey coming back, I think that'll help them out. The game is in Tennessee, so kind of in the middle between Mississippi and Louisville. But give me Ole Miss on the spread. It's 6.5, and I think Ole Miss is going to win by 10. I think it's going to be a good game, nationally televised. But give me Ole Miss on the spread for that one.
1: That's a good point, and that's one of the reasons why I was too chicken to pick a winner in that game is because I do believe in Trinidad Chambliss a lot. And that's the thing. Ole Miss runs the ball really well, too, which is why maybe if you're looking at the total of 54.5, maybe hitting an under right there might be the play, too, because I do think both these teams are going to run the ball really well. I think possessions will be pretty limited. But, man, if there's a quarterback to buy in to in college football as somebody who – is maybe the best quarterback in college football. You can make a case for Trinidad Chambliss. I don't know what his prospects are for the next level because of size and offensive differences, but I do know at the college game, that guy is a baller. And that one's made, that's in terms of the entire slate we had this weekend, maybe one of our hotly contested games right there. That one should be a lot of fun. That's at 7:30 Eastern on ABC. And, man, still reeling over that game last night. I'm sure there's going to be a lot more talk about it here on Westwood One in terms of Western Michigan and Michigan and what happened.

0: This time next week, we'll be previewing NFL football games, and that I am incredibly excited about. That is all the time we have here. I'm Elijah Campbell. He's Will Dalton. He's Andrew Relvis back at this home studios in Los Angeles. Linnell Willingham, as always, coming up next. I'll talk to you next Sunday morning at 6 a.m. Eastern. We'll see you then. 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
5: 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Long form content, YouTube shorts, and then you get exclusive content there as well. I know the fellas went live last night after Clemson in LSU. That absolute beatdown that all of America should have saw coming, right? If you listen to Saturday Morning Sports with the youngest in charge, Linnell Willingham. I told you straight up, hey, this had a chance not only to be. This had a chance not only to be a game and a performance that puts LSU on the map, but it also had the opportunity to get ugly, and it did just that. We'll talk about LSU and Clemson as we roll throughout the program here this morning, but how do y'all feeling, man? We're finally back. After sitting back yesterday, a day full of football, I'll share my spread with you as we roll throughout the course of the show. So I've been in the gym. Trying to shed some LBs. So imagine how difficult yesterday was for me. As I'm sitting here trying to consume all this great college football that we got going on. And I'm also trying to watch my carbohydrates as I'm doing it. Ate some wings yesterday. Chinese bit. When you're watching games all day long, the way that yesterday goes, you normally are doing two different cuisines. Now, if you did it right, now I didn't do it right. I will admit that I did it wrong. What's the old saying? You do it right, you do it light, you do it wrong, you do it long. I did it wrong yesterday. I did some wings earlier. I'm watching Indiana, watching Camel Sig and company. By the way, we're going to get to Camel Sig because, boy, did he probably go through a pack last night. Stressing over Indiana. But watching them, I'm eating my wings. I got my lemon pepper boneless. I got sweet Asian chili boneless from Wingstop, of course. I'm only doing it the right way on week one, baby. And I'm eating my wing spread. I didn't go fries because, look, y'all, I'm watching my carbohydrates. Didn't go fries, and I'm dipping and jamming and watching football throughout the course of the day. The rain delay or the thunder delay that we got, by the way, like, what screams week one of the college football season more than having a damn two-hour lightning delay ahead of the main event of the weekend? And I got to stop calling it that. Because essentially, when you really look at this thing, it's not the main event of the weekend. And for being honest, ladies and gents, the main event of the weekend is today. Louisville, Ole Miss, 7:30 p.m. Eastern time. Because, look, if Ole Miss handles their business today, that September 19th matchup against LSU is going to be a big one. So you hope, because I think LSU's got a cupcake next week. Ole Miss has got a cupcake next week as well. And then those two lock horns, and we finally get that return match for old Lane Kiffin. I'm excited for that one. But another good slate of games going on this afternoon. We got three of them on tap. And we should get

0: 3 pretty good games. Washington State kicking things off at 4 p.m. Eastern time. We got Wisconsin and Notre Dame kicking things off at 7:30. I know a lot of people intrigued to see what the team looks like down in South Bend. That game being played at Lambeau Field out in Green Bay, Wisconsin. And then week number one, the good games to me in week number one wrap up out in Nashville, Louisville, Ole Miss. That year number 6 for our guy, Trinidad Chambliss, coming back. His story last year, obviously awesome. That's today's slate of games. Let's get to what happened yesterday, if we have the opportunity to. And as I'm putting the rundown together, I'm thinking, well, where do we want to start? There was so much that happened yesterday in the landscape of college football. It feels like the only appropriate place to start is the controversy that happened yesterday. Michigan, Western Michigan, going down to the wire. It was a 13-12 Michigan win over Western Michigan. Fans storming the field. It was a crazy scene, is how I would describe it. And if you did not get the chance to watch what happened yesterday, there are stories within the story, is how I would put it. First and foremost, going into the game, I thought, man, what an opportunity, right? What an opportunity for Bryce Underwood, you know, to continue to write his story. Season number one under Coach Whittingham, game number one under Coach Whittingham. They got a lot to prove, man. The coaches poll and the folks across the country giving them some respect as they came out ranked 16th in the preseason poll, 16th to start the season here. The way that they looked yesterday against Western Michigan, there's a good shot they get their ass whipped next weekend by John Mateer and the Oklahoma Sooners. I'll be very honest with you. It was not a pretty performance yesterday from Michigan. I'll save you the X's and O's talk for as we roll throughout the course of the program. The thing that matters here, the controversy that everyone got to bear witness to, is kind of why we're here this morning. And the biggest story to me in the world of college football, can I be honest? I always ask that question, right? And whenever I ask it to the Kang, I know if Kakalaki gets frustrated with me. If I'm being super transparent here, and I always pride myself in being transparent here, I don't know what the big fuss is about. If I'm being frank, like in hindsight, if you're sitting here this morning, after the fact, still upset, frustrated at the result, then I don't know what to tell you. I think we got to give a round of applause out to a couple of different folks. I think the Big Ten deserves a ton of credit for the level of transparency that they showed in this situation. And we'll let you hear from the folks in the Big Ten coming up here in a second. I think they deserve a pat on the back for how things went yesterday. I think the MAC deserves a pat on the back for how things went yesterday, being understanding of what happened after the explanation. I think what a lot of people were frustrated by, and if you're just now getting hip to the situation, Michigan winning yesterday on a Hail Mary against Western Michigan. The problem was a lot of folks, everyone in the building, like I know Eagle on the broadcast, was almost certain that there was no time left on the clock. It was an unbelievable final play of the game, honestly, from Michigan. I think Bryce Underwood deserves a ton of credit for the throw. I thought Noah Eagle was excellent on the call as well. Here is Noah Eagle and our friends calling the game down to the wire, man. A Hail Mary from Bryce Underwood that honestly shouldn't have counted, according to some folks.
1: On third down, deep drop, going to unload it towards the end zone, into the car.
2: J.J. Buchanan, touchdown, a miracle at Michigan Stadium.
0: The miracle in Ann Arbor is what it's going to be described as from now on. And look, I want to

move past the controversy here momentarily because I want to get to the game action. But let's get to, you know, where all the consternation kind of came from. There was the play prior, and it was another Hail Mary attempt, if I'm being real. And this ball ends up getting thrown out of the back of the end zone. And the way that the ball

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1: I went to bed feeling like they got robbed. I went to bed feeling like they were done wrong. And the reality is, guys, that's not the case at all. The call that was made on the field ultimately ended up being the correct call after further review. And I'm reading all the tweets and comments of people online. If you want to tweet at me, very easy thing to do, same handle. On each and every social media platform, it is at NELL_BTP. Here's where we've gotten with this, right? Here's where we've gotten with this. It's to the point where everyone's saying something. Everyone's got so much conviction behind the screw job that, like, we want to believe that it actually happened. And I think, like, that's the frustrating part for me. Sitting here this morning, it's like after further review, folks should have been able to get the information that I was able to get, look back on this thing and go, you know what? In real time, yes, it may have been a close call. In real time, yes, it may have looked like a screw job, controversy, etc. But the reality is, and credit to the folks involved, the officials got it right. The officials got it right. Now, here's where things got tricky. And I want to let you hear how this went exactly. NBC's officiating expert, Terry McCauley, longtime NFL referee, came on the broadcast, tried to explain what happened. To Terry's credit, right? I thought, while hearing him explain, I'm going to let you hear from him in a second. While hearing Terry McCauley explain this thing, you can hear the confusion in his voice. There's clearly everybody that's involved with this has some sort of, you know, misunderstanding here, right? I thought McCauley did an excellent job explaining what happened. You hear him come on and initially say, hey, like, I don't know what the call is here. And then they bring Terry McCauley back on the air to really give the only explanation that makes sense in terms of there being time left on the clock. Here's Terry McCauley of NBC trying to make sense of things last night.
2: Producer, and he tells us that our inset clock is in sync, is the actual stadium clock. The ball isn't even close to touching a player when it goes to zero. Now, their system, their Hawkeye system, apparently either was had different sync or whatever, and they came up with 1 second when it touched the players. I don't see how that happened, assuming our clock is correct. It is clearly not touching the player. The ball is clearly still in the air when the clock goes to zero on our screen. So, the Big Ten's going to have to tell a lot of us, how did they get to 1 second on this play?
1: So what he said there at the end is what's fascinating. He said the Big Ten's going to have to tell us all, hey, Slim, how did you get here? How did you get here? Because everybody's looking at you sideways right now. Everybody's looking at you like you're crooked. Everybody's looking at you like you're shady. Yet the Big Ten, doing an excellent job, as far as I'm concerned, of clearing their name and, most importantly, backing the decision makers within their conference. Like, that to me, I don't know. You can say a lot about what happened yesterday and how it was all handled. I really, on second review for me, because obviously I've watched it, I've gone to bed, I've woke up. Like I said, I went to bed with a totally different feeling on this. I did. As I went to bed, I'm thinking there's no way I just watched. As I'm going to bed, there's no way I just watched Michigan screw over Western Michigan like this. And I don't have a

0: interest. I didn't give a rat's ass about the Wolverines. I didn't bet on the game, but I didn't have over-unders or anything like that. It's just one of those things where you sit back, you watch a good ball. So I want to see everyone treated fairly. I want to see everyone treated equally. I was pretty upset and frustrated in real time because for the life of me, I could not understand how we had gotten to this point because it clearly had looked like, A, no one had touched the football. It had clearly gone out of bounds, and there were triple zeros on the clock. That's what it had looked like initially. Shout out to Terry McCauley. Shout out to the Big Ten. Shout out to the MAC as well, coming out and, you know, being on the same page with all of this, because this very well could have turned into a massive scandal, a massive controversy, right? And it's not like we're short of those in the landscape of college football. So we didn't need this to be a controversy. We didn't need this to be a distraction. I would say this, good on the Big Ten for quickly getting the explanation out there. Here is how they did it. I don't know if we've seen this ever before in the landscape of sports, if I'm being real, guys. In this situation, the Big Ten releases a statement. And in addition to the statement that they released, you want to talk about being just totally upfront and transparent. In addition to the statement that they release, they give us the audio from the replay center, allowing us to hear the refs dissect this play in real time.
1: We're taking a look here. Okay, he's jumping from out of bounds. Hold on, we're still looking. So when 18 is touching the football, now. Jim. Do you see that?
2: He's dead when he touches the ball.
1: When 18's touching the ball, go back. We've got 1 second on the clock.
3: No, I'm sorry.
1: You see that?
3: I'm just keeping it up because
2: I do.
3: But just hold on.
1: And we've got him.
4: But is the program feed?
1: Jim, are you with me?
3: Yes.
2: Can you hear me, guys?
1: Yes. So we are going to put 1 second on the game clock.
3: Yeah.
1: And we're going to have another play from the previous spot. Okay.
2: Okay. So after review, there's 1 second remaining.
0: So, like, I don't know if we've ever had that level of transparency from a conference before. And to be honest, right, with all the people that were watching that game, with how good of a game it was, the viewers deserve to understand what was happening in real time. They did. And I think, to the credit of Terry McCauley, he tried to help that out, but I don't think until the Big Ten made this social media post from their official Conference X account, until that point, I don't know if people had fully come to grips with the fact that, yeah, they got it right on the field. And I just reading all of the comments on social media, and still even to this morning, someone just tweeted at me and said there was no time on the clock. The ball wasn't even in the end zone when it hit 0 seconds. The clock that was used on the NBC broadcast, unfortunately, guys, and this is where the mistake ultimately was made, I would say, that clock did not sync up to the real game clock, which is a massive problem, I would say. If you're going to blame somebody here, blame NBC, if we're being real. I'm not trying to point out any blame, because I thought they did a great job calling the game. I thought Noah and the boys were excellent. They did a good job capturing the moment of what happened. It was a massive controversy, though, man. And it's one of those things that don't make sense until after the fact. And I've been involved in some crazy football matters before. I told you all, right? And I don't say this to, like, pat myself on the back and make myself seem like some all-world superstar. I once won a game by myself 4-2. 4-2 in football, not soccer, not baseball. I know I ain't playing no damn baseball. 4-2. 4-2. I got held in the end zone, and that got us 2 points. And then I had a strip sack in the end zone, and they ended up recovering it. That gave us 2 more points. How did we give up the two? This is kind of similar to this situation here in terms of, like, doing something or having something happen that only makes sense to the folks that are directly involved with it. I think last night every fan watching this game was totally confused. I think the only people that truly knew what was going on was the officials and the folks back at that Big Ten replay center. Back in, like, 2015, it's 4-2, couldn't move the football. We intentionally took a safety, guys, to get the free kick so that they wouldn't be in field goal range. I don't know if that makes sense to anybody out there. You can picture what I'm saying here. We won the game 4-2, but we only gave up the 2 points to get better field position. Because when you get a safety, there's a free kick that comes with that. That free kick booted the other team to the other side of the field, and that's ultimately how we won. In real time, though, when I'm getting the call into the huddle that, hey, we're about to intentionally take a knee and get a safety, I'm looking like, what the hell are we doing here? I know that was definitely the feeling last night at the Big House. A lot of people thinking, what the hell are we doing here? Western Michigan getting paid $1.5 million to get screwed. The reality is, guys, if you actually watched and you listened to the Big Ten, who did a great job here, the call was correct. What a week for the Big Ten. Standing up for themselves in the court of law with them coming out with their official eligibility rules this past week and then standing on business when America wanted a call overturned. Shout out to the Big Ten. Shout out to week one of college football, man. An awesome Saturday that we got to bear witness to, watching games all afternoon long, all evening long. We even got it extended last night with a little bit of a lightning delay before LSU ultimately beat the tar out of Clemson. We will get to that coming up top of the 9 a.m. hour on the East Coast when we get back. A national champion front runner survived a massive scare yesterday in week one of the college football season. We'll give you the details on that next. This is Westwood One Sports.
4: 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Patriots, Seahawks, a rematch of last year's Super Bowl. 8 Eastern, Wednesday. 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

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We got to get to the bottom of what happened last night. We're going to get to Oregon and Boise State in a second. But as we went to the commercial break, I'm still scrolling X and seeing people complain and moan and groan about what happened last night. The reality is, man, look, I didn't have a dog in the fight. I don't care about Western Michigan. I don't care about Michigan. I didn't have any money on the game. I wasn't betting over under, nothing like that. I was simply sitting back watching football. The way that that final sequence kind of unfolded, none of it felt right as a football fan watching it in real time. None of it felt right. I can admit that. On first blush, it looks like last night we got to bear witness to one of the biggest robberies in the history of college sports. But upon further review, thanks to NBC, thanks to the transparency of the Big Ten, which they did not have to give us, but they did, you realize that, yeah, everyone got it right in the building last night. Everyone got it right in the building last night. There was a situation on the Hail Mary. People thought that, or excuse me, the play prior, rather, people thought that time had expired. But thanks to the transparency of the Big Ten, they released footage from their replay center, or released the audio, rather, from their replay center, allowing the fans to hear the conversation of why 1 second was added to the clock. After that video comes out, what the hell are you bitching and complaining for, America? The ruling is the ruling. See, we're so obsessed with a controversy. Everybody wants storylines. Everybody wants drama. Let it come organically. This is not something that should be getting people up in arms because the

0: reality is, right, guys? We have the proof. We have the evidence. The Big Ten was right. The call on the field ultimately was right. And for that reason, I really don't want to hear about it anymore, if I'm being honest. Stop complaining. Congratulations to Michigan. Ugly performance, though, if I'm being honest. We'll get to the X's and O's of the game a little bit later on. Don't know how Michigan is going to deal with their Big Ten schedule, if I'm being frank, if they look like that. Speaking of the Big Ten, the team, one of the two teams that everyone thinks is like the front runner in the conference, Oregon, in action last night. A lot of people have Oregon as their national title favorite, if we're, you know, keeping eight more than 92. Last night or yesterday, Oregon did not look like a team that was en route to winning a national championship. They just didn't. Now it's week one of the college football season, so you don't want to, you know, overreact in any way, but it's difficult for me to look at that Oregon game yesterday and not have some legit concerns about them. Here's the thing, though. Boise State's legit, right? Like, depending on the way the rest of their schedule goes, and if they're able to, you know, put forth more efforts like they did yesterday, they're going to be in line for a at-large bid for the college football playoff. Like, they're legit. It's a good group. Despite that, man, my thoughts on Oregon influenced by the game, and here's why. In that spot, guys, at home, right? In that spot, at home, you can't come out flat. In that spot at home, you can't come out flat, and that's what happened yesterday for Oregon. Your defense, which is supposed to be one of the best in all of the country, guys, gave up an 11-play, 75-yard scoring drive that ate up damn near 7 minutes of clock to start the game. That's what you call me breaking into your house, coming in, putting your kids to sleep, smacking your football game. That is what that was, man. It was not a good feeling. If you're a Oregon Ducks fan, man, you want to talk about the ultimate sign of disrespect. For them to come out as flat as they did at home is hard for me to justify that. That's the tired version of what happened last night or yesterday afternoon between Oregon and Boise State. Here's the wired version. Dante Moore, word to DJ Callen and Drake, he was on one. Looked like the best quarterback in all of college football yesterday. Some of the throws that you saw from Dante Moore was big time. And here's where I give him credit. For him to be steady Eddie throughout the entirety of that contest yesterday, when everything was going against Oregon, I think it shows a lot about the character of the kid. And it's why he's probably going to be the number one overall pick coming up in the 2027 draft. He was awesome. A career day for Dante Moore yesterday against Boise State. Surviving a scare, 28 of 37, 378 yards and 3 touchdowns. He was sharp, man. Ball placement, accuracy was there. The one thing that we really didn't see from him was kind of like the mobility that we know he has, but seeing him hook up, you know, with DeCorian Moore and seeing him hook up with Jeremiah McClellan, like those are real legit weapons that they have on the perimeter for Oregon, and they're going to provide trouble for teams all year long. What I was disappointed in initially, right? Think about what Oregon's supposed to be this year, right? They've got legit pass rushers up front. Yet at the beginning of this football game, it felt like they struggled to consistently get pressure. Once they started to get pressure, once they, you know, started to heat up Maddox Madsen, then it was over with. That's when the tide turned, when Oregon started to consistently get pressure. And I think if you're the Ducks, man, like, you need to start quacking a little bit sooner next time. You know what I'm saying? You can't wait. You got lucky imagine this is the beautiful part, right? Because if you're Dan Lanning, right, you're like, all right, we got out of here with a win. Does anything else really matter? You came out of here with the dub. It's not about style points and about being sexy when it comes to week one. Because imagine how different the conversation would be about the Ducks if they would have lost yesterday. Imagine how much different. Instead of leading the show with the controversy that wasn't in Ann Arbor, we'd be leading the show with the Ducks probably. If they would have lost, 1,000%, that would have been the story. But this is the telltale sign of a good football program, a good team. They were met with adversity. Their backs were against the wall. And instead of tucking their tails between their legs like a bunch of sissies, they manned up. It was elite during the crunch time moments of this game. When things got unchy for Oregon, when it really mattered, they balled out. They balled out. Here's the head coach, Dan Lanning. And look, first of all, the sideline reporter for CBS did an awesome job. My guy Charles Davis on the color commentary did an awesome job. That sideline reporter, I've never heard of her before, if I'm being real, right? Because I think CBS has kind of revamped their college football lineup. She was awesome. Never heard her before. Sounded like a 10, 15-year vet. The sideline reporter for CBS caught up with Oregon Ducks head coach Dan Lanning postgame as he tried to make sense of the scare that the Ducks were able to survive.
1: Yeah, I mean, we won the game. It starts there, right? There's a lot to fix. There's a lot to clean up. I think these guys are going to come out motivated to be able to attack that, right? We didn't play as well as we could play today. Boise State did a great job, right? We didn't. We had enough at the end. Our quarterback played well throughout the day. So, kudos.
0: Coach Lanning there at the tail end of that. Talking about the performance of the quarterback. Dante Moore was awesome. He was the reason they won that football game yesterday. If we're being frank, big throw after big throw when they needed it. They heated him up a little bit yesterday as he was under siege at times. I thought he handled himself well, man. Think about the big issue in Achilles' heel for Dante Moore last year when things didn't go well for them is how he performed under pressure. I thought he was much better in that category yesterday afternoon as Oregon able to survive Boise State. Real quick on the Broncos, guys. They had a matchup next week against Memphis, and Memphis is off to a 2-0 start. If you're a fan of Boise State, what your team put on tape yesterday should make you feel like you've got a legitimate shot to win the Pac-12, honestly. And we're going to see Washington State a little bit later today to see what they're cooking with. But if you're Boise State, man, you got to feel like, hey, we got a legit shot here to win the conference. Who knows? Who knows? Maybe, just maybe, we end up in the college football playoff. We will see. Good performance yesterday from Boise State. I give credit to Dante Moore in Oregon as well, though, man. It was not easy, man. It was not easy. At home, getting punched in the mouth the way that they did, that is a tough, tough pill to swallow. They threw back some water, and they're on a college campus, so I doubt they were throwing back water. They probably threw back some bourbon, and that pill went down just fine. 1-0 are the Oregon Ducks after surviving a scare at home against Boise State. A lot more to get to here on Saturday Morning Sports with the youngest in charge, and L. Willingham. You can hit us up on the phone, talking text line wide open for you, 310-840-4910. Your biggest reaction to what happened yesterday in the world of college football. We'll take your calls on that. We talked about the Oregon Ducks just now, national title front runner that looked a little shaky yesterday. The defending champs were in action. Camel Singh in the Hoosiers. I'll tell you why after yesterday afternoon, maybe, just maybe, it's time to strip the nickname from old Camel Singh in the Hoosiers already. I'll tell you why next here on What's We Want Sports.
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0: Hollywood One Sports presents Linnell Willingham.
1: Oh, oh, oh, oh, oh. When I do that, I'm wondering in real time, like, does that scare anybody out there in the car? Are they probably thinking, like, whoa, what's going on with the guy that's hosting? Everything's fine. The guy that's hosting, youngest of Charles and Willingham, getting you up to 11 a.m. Eastern time here on Sunday Morning Sports, recapping what was a crazy Saturday in the world of college football, week one, full of drama. We're going to get to what most folks consider the main event of last night, Clemson, LSU, coming up here momentarily. We talked about the controversy that happened in Ann Arbor, and it wasn't really a controversy. I just think America is soft. I just think America wants it their way. I think America wants controversy, if we're being honest. We thrive off of storylines, and after further review, the storyline from last night when it comes to Western Michigan versus Michigan, the storyline should be kudos to the Big Ten. That's what it should be, providing us transparency to let us know that, hey, we're not cheaters. Because you know that's the first thing everyone hollered. Oh, look at the Big Ten cheating again. Look at Michigan cheating again. It's not what it was, guys. It's not what it was. Yesterday on this program, we gave out a nickname to the old Indiana Hoosiers. And I just like doing the old Hoosier bit. It's the best. Kurt Cignetti and the Indiana Hoosiers, national champions from a season ago, in action, starting their title defense yesterday at home against North Texas. And coming out of week number one, I'll just be very transparent here, right? Coming out of week number one of the college football season, I think Indiana is the national championship contender that I'm most concerned with, guys. And they were 52-16 winners. Josh Hoover was 13-16. But when it comes to the identity and the DNA of the Indiana Hoosiers and why they won last year, they were dominant. And Fernando Mendoza was great, right? Ended up having a Heisman season. Let's be real about it. He doesn't have a Heisman season if he doesn't get the performance out of his offensive line that he got a season ago. That was the thing that was alarming to me yesterday. The offensive line play and the defensive line play yesterday for Indiana, that does not look like the same Hoosier team from a year ago. And everyone's going to make it about the quarterback and Fernando Mendoza not being there anymore. That, to me, yesterday, what I saw, and they won 52-16, the numbers actually tell the story here in this one. Indiana ran the ball 30 times for 134 yards. If you take away the Turbo Richard run, or excuse me, the Grant Wilson run of 43 yards, it's 30 carries for under 100 yards, guys. Wasn't very good. They were struggling to create lanes in the run game. They just were. And if they're going to survive their Big Ten slate, if they're going to be, you know, back in the catbird seat, you're not going and beating Ohio State on October the 17th if you're not going to be able to run the football at all. You're just not. You may not beat USC, Washington, or Michigan if you cannot run the football. That was their bread and butter a season ago, despite Fernando Mendoza being the Heisman Trophy winner. They were beating people up front along the line of scrimmage. That did not happen yesterday against North Texas. You didn't see it on offense, and this is the more alarming part. You damn sure didn't see it on defense. Yesterday, for North Texas, 38 carries, 152 yards. I'm the pride of Montgomery County Public Schools in Maryland. That's 4 yards a carry that the Hoosiers gave up yesterday. 4 yards a pop. Not going to cut it, man. It's not going to cut it, especially in the Big Ten, where everybody's big, bad, and rugged. Definitely didn't like to see that yesterday from Indiana, because their bread and butter, what their identity is, what the DNA of that program is we're going to be better than you on both sides of the line of scrimmage. And yesterday, despite winning 52-16, that simply was not the case. It wasn't. Now, we did get to hand out the Tough Ass of the Year award yesterday. Josh Hoover, TCU transfer into Indiana. Got his helmet ripped off of his head or turned around while on his head. There was a cut on the inner part of his nose. And damn it, I don't know if you all are wrestling marks the way that I am. It was similar, the way the blood was gushing, it's similar to when Bret Hart had Stone Cold in the sharpshooter. And he passed out. Hella blood from new transfer quarterback Josh Hoover. Look, filling the leadership void that Fernando Mendoza left is a tall, tall task, is how I would put it. When you don't miss any time while your face is busted wide open, that's how you lead by example and earn the respect of your teammates. Here's Mr. Hoover, post-game, talking about the bloody moment.
2: Feels good. Yeah, I just got a little cut there. So it looked way worse than it felt. It didn't really feel, I didn't even know it was bleeding like that. So, but no, I feel good.
3: Kind of dazed.
2: Yeah, I've broken my nose a couple times. So it happens, you know. I don't know what caught it. I think it's probably just inside the helmet. There's a microphone in there, all that sharp stuff. So who knows? I think it did me a favor on they don't, they, it looked worse than it was, you know. So they were like, oh, this guy's tough, you know. Really didn't do anything.
1: Yeah, you know, that, he's my type of cat. He immediately tried to, like, no-sell himself, saying, yeah, I'm not really that tough because I stayed in the game while my face was bleeding. Not that tough, am I? You're tough as hell, dude. I loved everything about it. He was really good yesterday, by the way. Statistically, 13-16. You put the numbers aside, and if you actually watch the game, the two touchdowns that Charlie Becker had, both two terrible throws from Josh Hoover. I am a little bit worried about Indiana and what they're going to be coming up here in 2026. But like I said, though, I don't want to put all of my eggs in the week one basket, per se. I don't need to do that. So I don't want to overreact too much to what we saw. But, man, Indiana, not so sure whether the Hoosiers have the right cocktail to make it back to the top of the mountain. Question for you. Were you at all surprised by what you saw with Indiana yesterday? Am I overreacting, or do I sound like a ball knower? Because this is what everyone's going to tell you. Wagertainment's got people thinking, oh, it's all about quarterback and wide receiver and the running game. You got to have winners up front on both sides of the line of scrimmage. They mastered that 60-minute fight in the phone booth last year. Yesterday, it looked like they struggled with it.
4: No, I mean, I don't think you're ever reacting to that. And maybe it's just a one-game sample size.
1: Right.
4: Now, I will say this. In terms of the quarterback play,
1: it was ugly.
4: Hoover's a dude, man.
1: I don't know, dude. So right before you came back, the two touchdowns that he threw to Becker were bad balls. The go ball on the right side was a clear underthrow. Becker's open, lead him and put the ball in the back of the end zone. And then the one where Becker got absolutely mollywopped, protect your guy. Why'd you throw the ball so damn high? I don't know. I have my questions about Mr. Hoover.
4: Well, I'm a little biased because I just remember Hoover when he was with TCU last year, torching Carolina on opening night. But Carolina stuck. So
1: yeah,
4: maybe I'm a little biased on that. But, hey, the blood, it kind of reminded me of Mendoza in the championship game a little bit.
1: About it's to like, say, man.
4: Camel City, he set up.
1: I'm about to say.
4: He loves that.
1: I'm about to say, no, thank you for addressing him by his proper government, Camel City.
4: I have to. Got to.
1: I'm glad that you brought up the Mendoza thing. I was saying it right before you pop back on. Like, it's going to be hard to replace the leadership void with him because he was a tremendous leader. That's how you get off to a good start, is how I would put it. We're off to a good start here this morning on Sunday Morning Sports with the youngest in Charles and L. Willingham, getting you up to 11 a.m. Eastern time, recapping what was a crazy week one in the world of college football. It wraps up later this evening with Ole Miss in Louisville. The game of the weekend, LSU and Clemson, had a lightning delay, and then LSU rolled. I'll tell you how next.
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10: 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John Jastrzemski, a little extra pep in his step. Will Hill, we're going to be guiding you through the next 3 hours. Week one in the NFL, couple days away. Loaded card in Major League Baseball. But Will, you know exactly where we are starting on this fine Sunday morning. We wondered if this Labor Day weekend slate of college football would end up being a dud because you didn't exactly have a ton of, you know, appetizing, juicy, larger-than-life type of matchups on Saturday, but you had an ending that had me restless all Saturday night. I didn't lose a cent on the Western Michigan-Michigan game, but let's just acknowledge the elephant in the room. Michigan can, I'm like, Merry Christmas. Okay, Merry Christmas, Happy Birthday, every holiday combined into one, getting that extra second that was added to the clock. I still can't make sense of it. I've watched the replay a zillion times. I had about 10 people tell me they shut the game off because they said, what is there to look at? Why would they possibly add another second to the clock? Well, you're a very smart guy. Maybe you can help me out on this. Oh, how did they add another second to the clock?
11: One of the rare occasions, JJ, where everyone on Twitter, and it doesn't happen in sports and politics, any of this stuff, nobody agrees on everything. Everyone seems to agree, and I'm with the everyone's. I mean, Western Michigan was completely robbed. That was about as bad as anything I've ever seen in terms of sports and fairness. That was brutal. You could tell me tenth of a second. You could tell me there's some secret clock somewhere and the play ended. Nonsense. We all saw it. The game was over. That being said, it's not like the ball was at the two. They still had to throw a 50-something-yard Hail Mary, and that was actually a pretty good throw by Underwood. It was terrible all night. So it's not like, hey, we're going to put a second back on. Now Michigan's going to win. I mean, it still took a miracle. What I was thinking about this, too. What odds would you have needed? The ball's incomplete, Hail Mary, game over, ball out of the end zone, a terrible Hail Mary pass. If I told you right then, hey, Michigan's going to win, what odds would you have needed? Because you need a two-leg parlay of they put some time back on the clock, and he hits the Hail Mary. It's just it's almost like that year where they announced the wrong Oscars, telling somebody at that moment, hey, this other picture actually won. You wouldn't believe it. But one of the more unbelievable things you're ever going to see, the game is going to live forever. You're going to see that for 20, 30, 40 years. That game, you're going to see that forever. Just like last night, I was doing the show Live Bet Saturday with Brad Taylor, and I said this is almost to the day. Was it 19 years, the Appalachian State upset. This, in a way, is bigger, and it's almost bigger than Western Michigan. And, you know, obviously, if they had won his 28-point dogs, that game lives forever that way. But, you know, we're going to see this ending, hear this ending forever. You always hear about, was it the 1972 U.S. Olympic basketball? There was some shenanigans there. This was bad. This was really bad. Again, I don't want to hear about tenths of a second or some secret clock. We all saw Western Michigan get absolutely robbed. It was the wrong result. Left a bad taste in everyone's mouth. I'm with you. It didn't cost me a dollar. I think everyone who's neutral in that situation, you're rooting for the dog to win. The dog played a great game. I actually thought, too, and nobody's talking about it for good reason. I mean, the ending is going to get talked about. When Western Michigan punted with 3 or 4 minutes to go, I thought the punter might have gotten roughed. I didn't, they let that go. And if that's the other way around, if that's Michigan's punter, do they call that? I don't know. But actually, Tony, I was watching some other games, and I actually didn't know what they were viewing because to me it was so clear there was no time on the clock. I said, well, maybe, you know, sometimes they go back and they look for like 12 men on the field or something. Maybe that. It couldn't be the clock. And then they throw the second on, and then he sinks the pass. And then it's funny. And it's easy to say this now. As the ball's in the air, JJ, I was like, how about if he calls? I just kind of had a feeling that might happen. And wild. Again, the game's going to live forever, but a complete and total robbery there from Western Michigan really just left a bad taste in everyone's mouth. Nobody's happy with how that ended. Even Michigan fans, I think, for the most of them say, wow, that was a gift. That was not the right, you know, conclusion to that game.
10: I would say from like the live odds perspective, you just threw that scenario at me. I don't know, Will. 100 to 1, maybe not even enough. You might have had to give me like 200 to 1, 500 to 1. That would be the range we're working with.
11: Right?
10: Can we acknowledge this too? I can't wait to bet Oklahoma next week. Just like feed me in right now. The idea now that Michigan is going to parlay what we saw against, I know it's a Western Michigan team that brought a lot of players back. I know their head coach has ties to Nick Saban in Alabama. That's all well and good. That Michigan team was so pathetic in that game. They are so fortunate that they won the game. If there is any karma, if there is any justice in the world, the Sooners go in there and win by 17 plus points next week. So I will be all over Oklahoma next week, laying 4.5. Spoiler alert.
11: Yeah, I mean, you're paying a tax on it now. And I actually think, knowing the way you bet, knowing the way you think, I thought you were actually going to take Michigan or look to Michigan just because it's so ugly. And if they had lost, I wonder if that play changed the spread, which it shouldn't. One play, one Hail Mary, one fluke play shouldn't change the spread. And I was thinking, you know, you're going to get, because this was basically a toss-up game before the game, and we've seen some serious linemen. I mean, look, you always hear this between week 0, week 1, week 1 and week 2. Don't overreact. Don't overreact, which sounds good. It makes sense. You better react, though. You can't watch that Michigan game and not downgrade them. So I'm thinking more of an under. I know it was 46.5. I'll pull up a live line here. Or an updated line. I just don't know how Michigan moves the ball. If you can't move the ball against Western Michigan, are you really going to move it against Oklahoma? That would be my concern. Not ready to bet it, but it is kind of a buy low spot on Michigan, but I don't know that I have the onions to actually pull the trigger on it, at least yet.
10: I most certainly do not, because I just think there's a major talent discrepancy between the Sooners, who are very live in the SEC, and a very, very fortunate Michigan team that should be staring 0-1 right in the face. This is a lesson. Sometimes, Will, the best bets are the ones you don't make. You know, it's week 1. It's Labor Day weekend. I'm rejoicing the Baylor win that I had against Auburn. Even though Baylor should have covered the number, I thought they outplayed Auburn for a good chunk of the game. Be that as it may, they're down 7 inside of 4 minutes. They needed a fourth down to basically extend the game. So to score the quote-unquote game-tying touchdown and then to see Baylor go for 2, nothing makes a better happier than when you're getting 6.5 or 7 and that team says, the hell with overtime. Right here, right now, we're going for the win. I said, hey, guess what? No matter what happens here, John Jastrzemski is coming up winner. So I was stoked. I was riding the high from that. The Clemson-LSU game gets delayed. And I was very much on the fence. I'm like, hey, first big time primetime game. Don't I have to have some action? Don't I have to have some juice? The delay happens. And I'm like, you know what? I don't have a great feel on this. It's too many points. I don't love Clemson. I don't want to lay it with LSU. I'm just going to sit this one out. But my lean was Clemson. As I watched that game take place and I watch LSU absolutely take Clemson to the woodshed and give you as non-competitive a game as you're going to see, well, sometimes the best bets are the ones you don't make. And my goodness, Dabo Swinney, here's a lesson. It's not college football circa 2014, 2015. Well, I'm going to overreact a little bit here. Clemson stinks. They're brutal.
11: Oh, I don't think that's an overreaction at all. And I think the days of Dabo Swinney are numbered. I mean, we saw last year, a couple programs just get off track, and Penn State comes to mind where they had expectations. Not that this Clemson team does. And, you know, by what, week 5, week 6, the coach is out. I wouldn't, you know, over under, life on the line, JJ, over under, Dabo Swinney is still the coach on Halloween, yes or no?
10: I'm going to say yes. Because of what he's brought to the program, I'll say they wait until the end of the year. I think it could be announced like right around, you know, pre-Thanksgiving, Thanksgiving-ish. I'll say he sticks around. Remember, they're not in a great league either. Not a great league.
11: Yeah, but I think either way, his days are numbered. It was a great run. Won 2 national titles and played for a third against LSU, coincidentally, in that great Burrow team going for back-to-back in 2019. it was a great run, but it's over. I mean, they haven't gotten the quarterback right. They had that run with Watson and Lawrence basically covering, what, 6 or 7 years where they had, you know, first pick in the draft, top 10 pick in the draft, whatever Watson was. And I know, you know, what he's become, but he was a really good college player, you know, to say the least. It's over, though. They just don't get the same talent. They have no offense. They're just, it needs a refresh. It needs a reset. And I think that reset is coming sooner rather than later. Does this change how you feel about LSU? Or are they like, all right, you got to reconsider it? Maybe they are on like a little, because I don't think most people think of them as a national title contender. I say, all right, Lane Kiffin, he's entertaining. He can coach offense. But when you hear people pick the national title, you pick Oregon, by the way. Oregon was not impressive, to say the least, against Boise.
6: Oh, that's the understatement of the century. Well,
11: my goodness, man, that was not pretty.
6: 24, 25. Yeah.

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2: That game said a lot more about Clemson to me than it did LSU. And you know what? The point spread kind of reflected that, because you wondered, oh, is LSU laying 10.5 too many? And the answer to that question is no, no, and no. And ended up being one of the more non-competitive games we had on the card come Saturday. Well, we've hit the Saturday card. We'll dive into that Oregon game a little bit more. Should you have a little buyer beware if you threw in a Dante Moore Heisman bet, or more specifically, if you threw in an Oregon to win a championship bet? We also have games to discuss on Sunday. Gonna have to wait until Sunday night. It's Wisconsin-Notre Dame. It is Louisville and Ole Miss. Seems like there is a consensus amongst a whole lot of the VSiN hosts on a certain side in that game. It has been a little queasy. Just get warmed up. Will and JJ, VSiN Weekend Morning Line. Let's go.
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2: 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Will Hill alongside John Szczerbski. Will, before we dive into these games later on this evening, Oregon, they were a monster favorite against Boise State. Boise State held their own and then some. They had a lead. There was a point in the game where maybe you entertain the idea that they could go and win the game outright. Is that the sort of game you'd look at and say, all right, Oregon had their scare. They found a way, survive in advance. Boise has a reputation for being spunky. Don't read too much into it. Or did that performance kind of signal, hey, we're talking about Oregon as a team that's going to win a national championship. They didn't look anywhere close to a team that's going to go and win a national championship. Where did you kind of stand on that performance?
3: More of the latter. It wasn't pretty. Now, I could understand, hey, I could have gotten Oregon 8-1. They have a scare, and I know that got up to like 10, 11-1 in some spots, and now I'm getting a better number. I'm getting a good deal here. Man, I think, are we at the point now, and this is a guy, we talked about it with Lane Kiffin, Dan Lanning gets a lot of credit for a guy who's, let's face it, in big games, his teams have never, ever shown up in a big spot. They have gotten run off the field. Every time they make the playoffs, they get destroyed, had a chance to go to the playoff. 3 years ago against Washington, big favorite, never in the game, got absolutely buried. Indiana and Ohio State got him the last 2 years. So I think there's some questions there as we're looking at 9-1 in front of me. I don't know if that's the best number. Am I running to bet Oregon now? No, I think there's a little bit of a red flag. Now, it's week one. It's game one. They did get the win. They did bounce back. And the offense did what it needed to do when it needed to do it. But that was not an impressive performance. So I think you have to downgrade Oregon a little bit here, even if that's, you know, maybe a little bit of a knee-jerk reaction, a little bit of an overreaction. It's hard to come away with that game too impressed with Oregon, who kind of had to hang on for dear life in a game where they were, you know, 3.5 touchdown favorites. What about that do you think is, you know, fair or unfair?
2: No, I think everything you said there is totally accurate. And it makes me happy that I don't have any liability in Oregon to go win the national championship. They're going to be in the playoff. They're going to be fine as far as regular season is concerned. But again, we're talking about the best of the best. That was not a best of the best type of performance. One more takeaway from just the games we've watched over the last 24, 48 hours. Mensa, this Miami quarterback's the real deal, dude. He's the real deal. That was super impressive. Malachi Toney is a super impressive player. He's going to end up being a first-round draft pick. Miami, I think, in the ACC is set up to go and have another monster season.
3: Completely agree. That was an absolute demolition. I know Stanford's not any good, and Stanford's beat up. But that was men versus boys Friday night. And that Friday night late card where USC demolishing Fresno State and Miami doing the same to Stanford. That was a night you could have gone to bed earlier, watched the Yankees gack it up to the Padres in extra innings. But yeah, Mensa was incredible. He's live. Now those numbers have moved, and that's not always a great thing to do, JJ. You watch week one and you could have these great numbers or these much better numbers on Mensa or Toney all year for Heisman all summer, and now you're going to bet them at discounted rates or, you know, lesser prices after one good game. That's probably not the best way to do business, but ultra, ultra impressive. Toney's going to be a great pro. He's a tremendous college player already, and he just, as someone with Miami futures last year, it's still going to take me a long time to, like, man, why couldn't we get that ball to the guy in the last drive against Indiana? We had the ball on the 40-something yard line. He threw the ball downfield for a pick, but Eventually, maybe one day I'll get over that. But yeah, super, super impressive stuff there from the Hurricanes, who I think are going to cruise to the ACC title. They don't have to play anyone in conference. I know Cristobal, you can't trust him as a favorite, but if they're not in the ACC title game, it will take almost an injury or an act of God, because they're just so much better than everyone else in that conference, and they don't have to play anyone the way the schedule breaks.
2: And you can circle this one now, Willie boy. Early November, Miami at Notre Dame. That's one of the games of the year, if not the game of the year in college football. It's going to be right there. Like, that is a game, like, you're starting to map out what your Saturdays look like. That is, whatever you're doing, you stop in your trails, that is a game you absolutely positively need to see. The rivalry, Catholics versus convicts, the great 30 for 30, all the history between Miami and Notre Dame. Now coming back with both of these teams with legitimate national championship hopes. Can't wait, can't wait, can't wait for that game a couple months down the line. All right, let's get to these games coming up here on Sunday. And they have two of them heads up, is what it is. I'm not going to bellyache about it, because let's just get to the matchups. Here's how I'm playing Wisconsin-Notre Dame, Will. Curious to get your take on this. It's a pretty significant game spread as you're looking at 21 right now over at Circus Sports. I don't normally do this, but I'm going to do it here in this spot. I'm going to lay it in the first half with Notre Dame playing this game at Lambeau Field against the Badgers. It's the first time we're seeing Notre Dame since the Snow Bowl last year. Ian Freeman's going to have his guys ready to go. I think Cora's going to be ready to go. I know first half lines can be tricky, but I think the game script for them, fast start, angry, ticked off, take it out on a overmatched, overwhelmed Wisconsin team, is the way I am going to look to attack this one. I'm not going to mess around with the 21. Can I get you on board with laying 11.5 in the first half?
3: I don't want to bet against you. I could certainly understand it, and you might talk me into a bet there. That's not a bad way to play it, because I see the game playing out the same way, where Notre Dame takes a big lead. Wisconsin can't really score. They can't really move the ball. I'm not sure about their quarterback. I'm not sure about their offensive line. Notre Dame's got pros everywhere on defense. They got pros on both sides of the ball. They've done a good job. Unlike Clemson, who you look and you just wonder where the talent is and you don't see it. Notre Dame's got a ton of talent. Again, a lot of NFL guys, especially in that secondary. Moore, I think, is going to be a tremendous pro. I just don't know how Wisconsin scores. So I think Notre Dame takes a big lead, probably take the foot off the gas. And you know what? We don't need to run up the score. We got bigger fish to fry. Now, maybe they say they're still annoyed from being left out of the playoffs. They want to prove a point and win the game, you know, 63-3 or 56-0 or whatever it is. But I'm not sure they can do that in terms of just scoring that many points or want to do that. I think they get a big lead, run the ball, run the clock, and win something like, I don't know, 31-7, 35-10, something like that. So I would lay it before I took it. I think your angle in the first half is certainly a good one. Now, laying double digits in what is pretty much a road game, I don't know, although I'm sure Notre Dame here at Lambeau will have a pretty good...
2: Notre Dame is going to travel like crazy for that game. I'm not saying it's going to be a Notre Dame home game, but the Irish alum and fans' perspective from South Bend to Lambeau Field will be felt. It most certainly will be.
3: Yeah, that should be.
2: I don't think that'll be a true Wisconsin road game.
3: More of a neutral game. But I'm with you. I think Notre Dame rolls. I like the under more than anything, but I can certainly understand your angle here on the first half, laying in with the Irish.
2: The way juicier game tonight is Ole Miss laying 6.5 against Brahms' Louisville team. And you know I'm very, very confident in this play. I gave it out last week when we did the VC Weekend Morning Line. I took the Cardinals +6.5. Brahm is an underdog. It's tremendous. New coaching staff for Ole Miss. Defense issues there. Here's my problem, though, Will. I'm not backing off the play in any way. I get an email waking up this morning from our esteemed VC team, and apparently all of the VC experts seem to like one game. That immediately, Bud, put a monster knot in my stomach on the Louisville Cardinals. Just saying, man. I did not feel good about seeing that in the email.
3: I'm with you, but I thought the same thing, and I had, you know, text some in conversations a minute about the Colorado-Georgia Tech game Thursday night. Everyone was on Colorado. You know what? Colorado was the right side. Not only did they cover wire to wire, they got home and they won the game outright late. I'm with you, though. I get it, but I'm with you. Everyone's out. I'm with everyone else. The one thing I will say, there were enough sevens out there, and the 6.5s are juiced. You know, -105, -104, low juice. So it's hard to take 6.5 in a game where you could get seven. That seven is so key, where if it ever lands on seven, you want to at least push. I know there were 7.5s early in the summer. You don't want to take the bad number. And I don't know if it'll pop back up, but not the worst idea. Live betting, because 6.5, if Ole Miss gets the ball first and they get a first down or two, that number is going to go up to 7, 7.5 pretty quickly. So get the best of the number. That 6.5 is kind of a dead number, especially when you get the seven. But I like Louisville. Brahm is an underdog, is a trend that's hard to ignore. They've got some talent. They got a good back. The quarterback sounds like he could be a good player, dual threat. So I'm looking forward to this. I don't know why they played these two games head-to-head with only three games today. Why are you playing two of them at the same time? That I don't get, but I'll be looking forward to watching this one.
2: Going to be a ton of fun, no doubt about it, and hopefully we can get Louisville home to the window. We saw 6.5, thought it might be a key number in the Baylor-Auburn game just 24 hours ago. Not so much when you end up going for two. We got a lot more on this NFL card that starts come Wednesday. Loaded show. We're just getting started. We're coming right back.
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2: 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All right, well, a lot of college football to get the show started. We got the NFL, though, a couple of days away, and we'll have a game on Wednesday. Super Bowl rematch with the Patriots getting 3.5 against the Seattle Seahawks. Then 24 hours later, there will be a game in Australia, a damn good one, with the San Francisco 49ers getting 3.5 points against the Los Angeles Rams. This Patriots-Seahawks game, you know, for years, there was a trend. Super Bowl winner at home, autoplay. Recently, the Super Bowl winner has not been as good covering the number. Last year, we saw Philadelphia not cover against the Dallas Cowboys. You go back to Kansas City when they took on the Detroit Lions. They did not cover the number. Kansas City and Baltimore. Kansas City did cover, but it was like by the hair of their chinny chin chin, the Isaiah Likely play. Is that a trend that's a little overblown to you? The idea of saying, hey, the Super Bowl winner, they're putting the banner up, all the pomp and circumstance, automatic play. Where do you stand on the idea of Seattle getting back at home against the team that they absolutely stomped in the Super Bowl?
3: Yeah, I mean, these are all independent events, so that's, I think, kind of a gambler's fallacy that you try to, like, draw a connection between last year's game and the Detroit Lions-Chiefs game from 2023. For years, though, to your point, I mean, it was a good bet. These teams would have so much, and I don't know if this is the reason, but just so much, you know, good energy in the building. You come in, and it would just be hard to win, you know, in that spot. I remember Packers over Saints years ago, too. The year after the Packers won, it was just hard to cover these numbers for the road team. It was such an overwhelming environment. I think Minnesota went into New Orleans. The year after New Orleans won, the year Minnesota should have been in the Super Bowl 2009 into 10. Not that I'm still bitter or anything. But, yeah, look, I like Seattle. I think I know New England's better, but to me, Seattle is just being slept on by the market. Just and I get why. You bring Aaron Donald back, you're the Rams. You bring Garrett in. You bring the corner from Kansas City. I get all the reasons. The Rams were neck and neck with them, probably, you know, just as good as the Seahawks last year. But I can't remember, JJ, a Super Bowl team being this slept on. This, I think, disrespect, because that's a cliche word, but I think that's probably the proper word. I think Seattle wins the game probably by a touchdown or so. We'll see how May plays in that building. That's a good defense. That's a loud building. They bring pretty much everyone back. I know Walker, you know, is gone, and the defensive guys, some of them have been banged up here, but I like Seattle to win. I don't love it. It's not like I bet it already or I'm cutting in line to bet it. But if I had to bet it, I think Seattle wins a game 24-17, 27-20, like that. Just top of my head, I think under, but man, 44 with the current NFL, JJ, we've talked about this. It's hard to go under 44 points. You're always in scoring range with the guys that can kick it 50, 60 yards, no matter what, you know, where they are, the better field position with the landing zone on the kickoffs. It's hard to stay under 44 points. You're just constantly dodging points as an underbetter. But I think Seattle wins, lean towards Seattle. But again, do I think this is some great bet and this is like completely mispriced? I don't. This number's been out there for a while and the number is what it is for a reason.
2: I think it's an excellent observation. Here's the million-dollar question for New England. They could.

0: couldn't block Seattle at all if you go back to that Super Bowl matchup. What's changed? That's what I need to see in this matchup. And if you're going to go and take the New England Patriots, you better have a much clearer plan for how Drake May is not going to leave that building after a beatdown, after taking a bunch of hits, after getting sacked a bunch of times. We'll see if the improvements at wide receiver make a big difference for the Patriots. Now that A.J. Brown is in the fold, they also go and add Romeo Dobbs. I'm with you. I think Seattle is the right side in the game. I would lay the 3.5. I do like the next game we're going to talk about a little bit more, though. There's going to be a lot made, Will, about this narrative of going to Australia where it's like, are you better off going super early? Or are you better off going like 24 hours before? No rhyme or reason. Here's what I do know as far as rhyme or reason is concerned. The Niners play the Rams really tough. I know that the Rams now are going to be the team. The Aaron Donald news just announced. They're going to bring in Myles Garrett, McVay, Stafford, the whole deal. Oh, everybody loves the Rams. They're a sure shot. They're 5-1 to win the Super Bowl. Shanahan's teams always play them great in the regular season. They won outright in Los Angeles with Mac Jones as their starting quarterback. I am ready, willing to fire on getting 3.5 points and saying that this is going to be a field goal game. And I'll take it a step further. We love week one overreactions. This game reeks of an overreaction to me with the Niners going to beat the Rams in week one. Everybody's going to be like, oh my goodness, what happened with the Rams? Can see it now. I'm writing the script already for you. I think San Francisco is going to win the game.
1: Yeah, I'm certainly taking it before I'm laying it. I always look to take points in the NFL to begin with. And I think you'll get a 4 just because of what you mentioned, all of the Rams hype. I think we'll be there, and I do think you'll get that 4. You got a good coach. You got a good quarterback. If you're down 10 late, that back door will be open if you got the ball with San Francisco. And I think it's just a way to fade the hype. And this number started, I think, 2.5 when these lines opened back in the spring, and now we're all the way up to 3.5 through a key number. So, you know, if you had the Rams on some early numbers, congrats. You can play back and go for a middle or just let it ride. But I'm with you. I think San Francisco is probably the right side here. And not the easiest start for the Rams. When you look at the schedule, flying to Australia, playing a pretty good 49ers team. They also play the Giants and the Broncos, I think, on a short week on the road. Then they play the Bills. Then they play the Eagles or vice versa. It's not impossible the Rams sitting here a month and a half from now, like 2-3. Like you said, what's wrong with the Rams? If you're going to poke holes, the roster's loaded. If they're healthy, they're the best team. I admit that. Top-heavy team, kind of an older team. Adams is older. Stafford's older. Puka Nacua seems like he's got plenty going on. Not age, but there's some issues there. So there's a path where things get off the rails for the Rams and they don't have this big-time season that everyone's expecting.
0: You know, just looking at the week one lines, they've been out for so long, as you just alluded to. Two lines of movement that I think are worth discussing here as we get closer to these week one games. They have moved the Atlanta-Pittsburgh game off of 3. It is now at 3.5 in a lot of places. I love the Steelers. I mentioned this last week. Atlanta's quarterback situation is a disgrace. And see, you see now at Circa, you got to pay the 125. So if you like that 3, going to have to lay some juice on that. It's moved to 3.5 in some spots. The other one, Will, your Vikings, because of the injuries and everything that's going on with the Packers, now you see Minnesota as a favorite in some spots. Interesting.
1: Yeah, Minnesota's taking some money all year, and I think that's kind of another quote-unquote sharp team's darling. A lot of people make the case for Minnesota, which it's one I buy into, JJ. Went 9-8 last year with JJ McCarthy, Brosmer, and Carson Wentz. I mean, I don't care what you think of McCarthy. McCarthy's a massive upgrade as long as he's healthy over those guys. No Jacobs for Green Bay, no Parsons for Green Bay. And Minnesota, that's a good home field, though. I will say, though, like we talked about, an ironic considering it's the Packers with Lambeau and how Notre Dame's going to travel. Packers usually travel well to Minnesota, so that hurts the home field advantage somewhat. But that's an early game that's very interesting and maybe very telling here in an NFC North where I think all these teams are all going to beat each other up. Bears won the division last year. Lions had the best point differential, plus 66, which is crazy for a fourth place team to have plus 66 point differential. And then the Vikings and Packers, I think both, you know, good teams, good rosters. Green Bay played terribly after Parsons got hurt last year, didn't lose, didn't win a game the last six or seven games of the season. But I like Minnesota here. I'm not sure for contest. This, I think I'm leaning towards this being one of my plays. Right now, if you had to turn in a card, maybe we talk about it on the other side or later. If you had to turn in a card, what are some of the games you're looking at here? Contest, how would you whittle it down?
0: Wow. I mean, who needs to tease when my main man, Will Hill, just set the script perfectly? So here's what we're going to do, Will. I know of two that I'm absolutely going to bet. One of them I've already bet. What other three could work their way into the equation? That's right. Circa Millions, I am signed up. Circa Survivor, I am signed up. You want to know what the early card will look like? I'll have to compare the early card to what ends up being turned in on Friday or Saturday of next week and see what remained, what was right, what was wrong. We'll do all of that. Plus, we got to look at a loaded, juicy card in Major League Baseball when we come back.
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0: 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Okay, well, you asked me a question. It was a damn good one, might I add, right before we hit the break. Contest, millions. At this time next week, the plays will be in. Will I have a rule? I don't play any of the midweek games unless I have to. Like Thanksgiving and Christmas, I'll make an exception because you're kind of running out of games. But in general, my rule is Thursday night game is an immediate cross-off. Won't play it. Won't do it. Don't want to have to turn in all the picks. Not doing that on Thursday. Anyway, the two games that I think for sure will be included in my card. You want to guess what they are?
1: Two picks. I think I know you like the Texans over the Bills. I think that's
0: that
1: one
0: is
1: of
0: correct.
1: Them.
0: We've talked about that all summer long. So I love to give you credit. I can't give you that much credit for it because I've talked about it since I'm pulling the face.
1: You could.
0: Allen has struggled mightily with that Texan defense. Texans plus the 1.5 against Buffalo absolutely is one. Can you guess the other?
1: All right. Let's see. Chargers, Cardinals, Dolphins, Raiders, Packers. I'll say you're going to lay the 2.5 with the Cowboys.
0: Good guess. I like the Cowboys laying 2.5. It'll probably be a part of my 5. That's not the play. Because I haven't bet that yet.
1: All right. Give me one more guess. You're going to go with... I don't know where you're going here. Bengals, Bucks, I don't think you've talked about that. Is it the Jets? I'm not sure where you're going.
0: All right, I'll tell you. I talked about the game right before we hit the break. Steelers, if I can get 3 against the Falcons.
1: I should have
0: Yeah, McCarthy's that. First game. Not worried about Rodgers in bad weather. The Atlanta quarterback situation is a mess. And I think Atlanta might be a top 5 bad team in the league. I know they have all that talent with Bijan Robinson, with Drake London, with Kyle Pitts that everybody raves about for fantasy football. I don't love their offensive line. The defense has lost multiple pass rushers, and the quarterback situation is one of the worst quarterback situations in football. Steelers week 1 is a bet I'm willing to make. So those are two that will absolutely be a part of my card. Now, you wanted 3 more. Dallas leaning in that direction. That's probably a play I would make. And if I had to give you, so I want to like make this this is not the official like 5 that I'm submitting, but like this is like right now, if I had to give you 5, what would they be? Those 3, you know what I kind of like, and I think I'm going to push to have it in my card, and it may end up being a real sloppy play. I kind of like Washington plus the 5 against Philly. Well, oof. They always play the Eagles tough. Always play the Eagles tough. Daniels is healthy going into the game. I don't trust the Eagle offense at all. I think 5 might be too many there. So that is play number 4 in this little exercise that we're doing. And if I had to throw one more out there, this is where it always gets tough. This is where it always gets tough. Oh, geez. I think I would grab the 3 with Denver. That'd be my final one.
1: Interesting.
0: I don't love that, though. Mahomes' first game back, just not knowing what the Chiefs are. I know what Denver is going to be. That, to me, reeks of a game. Everyone says, oh, Mahomes' first game, got to bet the Chiefs. And it's like Denver reminding everybody, you remember us? We won, like, 13 games last year. We were number one seed in the AFC. Kind of like that narrative for them. But I'm not married to that. If I had to give you five right now, what would your five be?
1: You know I'm going to pick Minnesota. Let's play the how well do you know your partner kind of game. Who else?
0: Okay.
1: Who else do I like?
0: You're
1: going to
0: pick Minnesota.
1: Yeah.
0: Okay, this should be fun. I think you're going to take Arizona plus the 10 and a hook against the Chargers.
1: Correct. Good job.
0: See, that's one like Buffalo-Houston. You've been talking about it all summer, and I made a mental note of it. So I'm proud of myself for that. Okay, that's two. I'm going to tell you another one I think you're going to take. And it's disgusting, but yeah. I think you're going to take it. I think you're taking Cleveland plus 7 and a hook against Jacksonville.
1: Wow, good job. You're on top of it. You listen. How about that? I think I am going to take Cleveland. I don't mind that roster. I know Watson's a disaster. I get it. But wouldn't it just be typical NFL? Everyone's killing the Browns. Everyone's killing Watson all summer. And you look up, wow, it's 14-0 Cleveland. They got a rushing touchdown from Judkins and a pick six. And all of a sudden, Cleveland's up. I mean, I can totally see it. And that roster's not that bad. It looks like they hit on those two rookie receivers with Boston and Concepcion. Judkins is a good back. They've always got a pretty good defense. 7.5, 8 points. That's a lot of points there. So I think I will be taking Cleveland.
0: Remember I said this, folks. Jacksonville at 7.5 and Detroit at 7 are begging you to go and tease them and just take them as money line parlays. That seems a little too good to be true. That's why I'm avoiding both of those games in the Survivor, and I'm taking the Chargers, who I think might play with their food and maybe don't cover 10.5. I can't see Arizona beating Harbaugh in week one. And Harbaugh, since he's come back to the NFL, has been very, very good in these week one spots. Very good. His teams don't lose in week one. So I think the Chargers will find a way, be that as it may. So I need two more for you. Jeez.
1: I'm not even sure I know my two more. I did want it's moved now. I can't.
0: Yeah, I don't
1: want to take 1.5
0: with
1: the Jets. Yeah, I was looking at the Jets, and I think
0: if
1: I had to take it, I'd probably still take them.
0: And there's some 2.5s in the market.
1: I guess. I think that's a good teaser price because that's a low total at 38.5, 39, whatever it is. To me, that's 17, 14, 20 to 17 games, somebody. So I like getting that extra possession or that, over a possession. So I'm with you. I like the Jets, but just don't know about taking 1.5. I don't know for a fourth. You know what? I'd probably take the Saints. I'd probably just, it's week one. Who really knows about these teams? Saints could have a backdoor situation. Lions, I'm not sure how good their defense is. I'm not sure how good their offensive line is. Shuck played well at the end of the year last year. I'd probably look to take it with the Saints too. So what could go wrong? The Saints, the Browns, the Cardinals, the three biggest dogs on the board there. That's certainly won't be a fun route on the first Sunday of the NFL a week from now, which, man, a week from now, I can't wait. But I'll probably look to take the Saints as well.
0: Well, isn't that Chicago-Carolina game a little stinky? Bears only laying 2.5 against the Panthers. And I'm not necessarily telling you I'm going to get on board with Carolina, who I do not like going into this year. Not a Bryce Young fan. No, he won some games down the stretch. They played pretty well against the Rams in the playoff game. I don't like the team. But everybody's on Chicago. Johnson, Caleb, short price, 2.5. That's stinky, dude. Stinky.
1: Sure is. That's a pretty good stay away from me. That's from a teaser standpoint, you get that up to the 8.5. That's not bad, but I don't like Carolina. To me, they're a bet against team, and Chicago's a bet against team because all the close wins, all the turnovers, and they forced, 33 turnovers? They were plus 22, something crazy in turnovers. The defense is already banged up. The defense was not great last year, so we have to talk about all these games because that's our job, but we don't have to bet all of these games. That's one. Outside of teasers, side total, I have very little interest betting the Bears and the Panthers.
0: Can I give you a total I like? And I'm staying off this game, even though I'm down on the Bucs going into the season. I know people are going to say, oh, they got a good offensive line. They have good receivers. I don't trust the coach. I think the coach is terrible. I think the defense is taking a major step back, and Baker didn't play great down the stretch. That total for Cincinnati and Tampa, 50.5, it opened 52.5. That is way too many points. Way too many points for early.
1: Oh, interesting. So you're buying the Cincy defense could be better. You're buying that. I've heard a lot of people make that.
0: Yeah, and also like it's that combined with the fact that week one, it's like usually these offenses are not like humming and moving in rhythm, and
1: that's a good point.
0: These games end up being very ugly. So if you get a bunch of ugly games, a 50.5 is just way too rich a total for my liking. So I do like the under there between Cincinnati and Tampa Bay. We have not gotten his baseball card yet. There's a lot to dive into. The playoff picture is getting very, very interesting. And our Super Bowl picks on the record coming up next.
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0: It's hour number two. It is the VSiN Weekend Morning Line. John Jastrzemski alongside Will Hill. Will, I'm going to give you dealer's choice here because we got to go and unveil our Super Bowl picks for who's going to be playing in Los Angeles in Super Bowl number 60. But we also have a Major League Baseball card to get to. What would you rather do first? I'm going to give you dealer's choice here. I'm giving you the T-box.
1: Baseball. Let's get baseball. And I want to write some teams off, too, because I think you and I have kicked this team around, too. I think we can finally peacefully say goodbye.
0: I know where you're going with this. Are you ready to write off the Mariners once and for all?
1: Goodbye. No more. That should probably be the last time we even say that team's name until, I don't know, spring training next February or something. Goodbye, Seattle. Do you think, I'll ask it this way before we get to some of these games, the six division leaders right now, all six win the division, correct?
0: Let me take a walk. No, White Sox, I'm going to say Yankees. One of those teams. I am going to say one of those teams will lose the division. Okay. Yankees, four up or four behind Tampa.
1: It's a lot.
0: I think Tampa will hold on and win the AL East. I do.
1: Me too.
0: Chicago. Their lead is down to 2.5 against the Guardians. Guardians, I know they did not have a great couple of days against the Toronto Blue Jays, but 2.5 there. Texas, three back of Houston. Amazing. Houston fires their GM. They'll probably have a new manager next year, and they're probably still going to win the division. I'm not trusting that Texas team. This Atlanta-Philly game is a huge game today, Will, as far as swing is concerned. In the NL East race, Braves four up on the Phillies. Milwaukee is not losing a 7-game lead over the Cubbies, and the Dodgers sure as hell are not losing a 10.5 game lead over Arizona. You know who I think might end up snaking a division? Cleveland.
1: Okay.
0: And I know all year I've been saying, hey, we got to trust this White Sox team. We got to trust this White Sox team. That may be true. Cleveland, though, has been notorious for these sort of September surges. We saw it
1: right
0: when they took out the Tigers 2 years ago. Oh, last year, and stole the division from them. They always seem to finish the season really, really well. They got Ramirez back. I'll say Cleveland is going to be the team. If I had to pick one to go and win a division, it makes sense because they have the smallest deficit out of any of these teams.
1: Yeah, if Philly wins today, that gets interesting. If the Braves win, that's pretty much over. Barring, what was it, 2007 Mets, 7-game lead with 17 to play, and they somehow didn't see the postseason and didn't even see a tie-breaking game. Lost a playoff spot, lost the division outright. Next Monday, September 14th, White Sox against the Guardians. Monday, Tuesday, and Wednesday, 3 games in Cleveland. That is very, very significant. That will go a long way, obviously, to deciding who wins that. And boy, this team, another team we might be able to say goodbye to, Baltimore. They have the miraculous win Monday night. That's the team I've been talking about all year. All right, I think they're coming. I think they have the most talent. They were playing well. They were right there for a playoff spot. They get the miraculous win Monday night. Kowser catch to save the walk-off homer. They win. Great win. They have not won a game since. They've lost every day since. They play Cleveland starting 3 games on Monday here on Labor Day. They're going to need pretty much a sweep because they are treading water here very quickly. So I know you think the final wild card spot in the American League goes to Toronto. That's correct?
0: Oh, I sure do. And they've had a monster week, Will. Monster week. And, you know, Baltimore, to their credit, got back into the race. Alonso has obviously had a monster season. There are just too many warts on that baseball team. And I think you've seen it here in this series against the Boston Red Sox. Even with adding Luis Robert off the waiver wire, there's just not enough meat on the bone at the bottom of the order. I don't love the starting pitching. I thought about taking Baltimore today to avoid the sweep, and I'm off on that play. I'm just – sometimes you got to acknowledge a team that's just lost at sea, and the Orioles over this past week are lost at sea, and this is probably the week that pushes them out of contention in the postseason. But then again, like, you're never truly out of it in this American League wildcard spot. Like, the Orioles have had a rotten week. There's still 3 out. Seattle is at least to the point now where they're 11 games under 500 with a 6 out. We finally can stop talking about them. Toronto, though.
1: Minnesota, even. I would say Minnesota's done at 3.5 out. Would you say Minnesota's done?
0: Yeah, I'm not in on the Twins. I think they stink. They're not. Yeah. No, I'm not in on the Twins. The Blue Jays getting in the playoffs.
1: Texas wins. I mean, you can't count Texas out.
0: Although
1: only two
0: I have
1: out
0: a thought on
1: card,
0: Texas, which we'll get to later in the show. I don't think they'll do enough to win the division. The Blue Jays are by far and away the most dangerous team out of any of those bottom four or five. And I've been talking about this ad nauseum. If you get the sixth seed in the AL, you avoid Boston, the Yankees, and the Rays until the American League Championship Series. So my advice would be, if you like either Toronto or Cleveland, go and take a flyer on them now to go and win the pennant. You're going to get a juicier number. You're not going to get the same number once the postseason starts. And I think, listen, I don't think Cleveland would beat any of those three teams. I think Toronto would be far more live against any of those three teams because, hey, I saw Toronto beat the Yankees last year. They have owned the Red Sox in the head-to-head matchups, and they struggle with the Rays. They don't play the Rays well at all. They all of a sudden start to hit well. They're very, very dangerous.
1: I would agree. I would agree with that. And the sixth seed is almost like the one seed because you can make an argument. Would you rather be the one or rather be the six? Now, the one gets the bye. The one gets home field. But to your point, the six avoids all the big boys. So very interesting. I know people are going to be up in arms. The MLB should reseed in the playoffs. You could make the case they should. The NFL is the only sport that does reseed. But you know what? It's kind of a one-off. Usually it works itself out. It's usually not that big of a deal. Usually it's not that big of a difference between who you play in these playoff series of baseball. But it should be fun. So you think Toronto gets the final spot? I would tend to agree. And before we get to the games, those four or five matchups, if the playoffs hold, are super juicy. Yankees-Red Sox rematch of last year. Yankee Stadium, best 2 out of 3, that weekday series, late September, early October. And Cubs, Phillies, and Wrigley. All that Philly pitching against the Cubs, who've got a lot of talent. Those are two tremendous, tremendous best 2 out of 3 series, if that's what we get. And I think that's what we're getting.
0: No doubt about it. Just looking at the card today, Toronto, a small favorite against Kansas City. Toronto's won 4 straight. They're 8-2 in their last 10. You got to lay 120 there. Thought about it. A little too public for my liking. Thoughts on this one? Atlanta and the Phillies. Molly's been unbelievable since he's gone to the Braves. I mean, since he's gotten traded, he's got a sub-1.5 ERA. I know Nola has been better as of late. He's been better as of late. Well, he stinks against the Braves. I mean, the Braves have owned him for his career. I'm getting the Braves at even money today. I'm taking them. That's going to be one of my best bets on the board. I like the Atlanta Braves to go and win 2 out of 3 in that series.
1: Yeah, no play for me. The one I like, I do like the Yankees. Starting to hit a little bit. You know, the last month or so, you get Garcia, you get Bellinger back. I know they've been a dead under team, and it's been painful for them to score runs, but score some runs last night. That was a terrible loss on Friday night, but call on the mound has been very good. I think that's a playable price here for the Yankees. So I think the Yankees get 2 out of 3. I think they win this game. You know, ultimately, 4 back here. I mean, it's tough, JJ, because when you're 3-4 out, like the Yankees were 3 out entering Friday, you just can't afford to go backwards in terms of the division. You can't afford to give a game away, especially the way they gave it away. And Tampa's pulled out a couple games against Texas. But I think the Yankees, even though they probably fall short in the AL East, I do think they win today. And just from a fun standpoint, it would be fun to see them take the field against the Rays a couple weeks from now, that final week of the season, down a couple games with a chance where, hey, if you win 3 out of 4, if you sweep, you got a chance to win the division. You got to stay within shouting distance here while Judge comes back. And it sounds like Judge is close, taking balls in the outfield, hitting batting practice, things like that. Sounds like he's going to be back any day now. I would like to see a little juice out of that AL East, but the Yankees certainly have their work cut out for them.
0: They've played well. I mean, let's give credit where credit is due. Well, they've really played well in the absence of Aaron Judge. I know it's been a challenge offensively. I know they haven't necessarily been easy on the eyes. I mean, they're on pace to go and win what the 90s. They're going to win 90-something games again, and that's with their best player missing 3 months of the season. Does it change things come October? We'll have to wait and see. That's what this team is going to be judged on, what they're able to do come October. I do think for what it's worth, they will tease and make a run at Tampa for the division. I think they'll fall short of winning the division, but I think you'll get your wish there. I think the Yankees will be like 2 back going into that final series, and they'll probably end up like splitting or winning. Like, It's just the tiebreaker doesn't work in their favor, too, I think, unless they sweep.
1: Right.
0: I'm pretty sure.
1: Which is asking a lot. That's asking a real lot.
0: Because I know with the Red Sox, it was 3 out of 4, and they got the 3 of 4. But when you're 4 back, in reality, you're 5 back if you don't have the tiebreaker. That's the work that's cut out from you over these next couple weeks. But Judge is back, and they're going to be favorites to win the American League. I mean, they're the best team.

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1: That's what expanded postseason, unfortunately, has done. There are too many teams in the postseason. That's why we're talking about teams at 72 and 71 that might find their way into the dance. Too many teams in the postseason, but it is what it is. All right, you all been waiting. Who's going to the Super Bowl in L.A.? Will and I going to be aligned on this? You'll have to find out. This is the Weekend Morning Line. Come right back.
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0: 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And, you know, Will, before we do this little exercise where we unveil who's going to be in the Super Bowl, you know, I do want to bring this up. I've been on the White Sox, and I feel like for the last couple of weeks I've been convinced that they were going to go and win the division. I just want everybody to be aware of the fact that calculus of this really does change week to week. Cleveland having a monster week and the White Sox going in a tank, look around the complexion of the sport right now. Find me the division that is there more out. Like, I'll ask you, out of the divisions that have a leader, who is the most vulnerable? I can't find a team more vulnerable at any point than the White Sox. I can't, because I have more confidence in Cleveland than I would a team like Texas, wouldn't you?
1: Yeah, absolutely. And that three-game lead in the AL West feels like a lot more because Texas just doesn't seem like they win enough games to make up that kind of deficit where they're all just kind of, they're both kind of mediocre teams. And again, we can forget that team out West, Seattle. They're done. We don't need to say their name anymore. But no, it's not only the smallest deficit, but the White Sox, anytime you get a team, JJ, 66.5, the win total before the season, whatever it was, you just keep waiting for the other shoe to drop. You don't see a lot of 50-60-1 division winners come through in Major League Baseball because it's, I mean, first of all, that's a really long price for any sport in any division, but there's 162 games. The cream rises to the top. So we'll see. A lot's going to come down to that three games they play in a week or so. It should be fun. I'm rooting for the White Sox to get it done. I think they ultimately probably will, but would you be shocked here if Cleveland goes past them? I will give the White Sox credit for this. It feels like a few times they've wavered. They've started to get a little shaky. About a month, maybe a few weeks ago, a month or so ago, Detroit was in Chicago, or it was vice versa. Chicago was in Detroit. Chicago had a 2.5 game lead. Detroit can sweep and take first place, which is crazy to think about now. White Sox swept. White Sox won every game, including a couple come from behind wins. So every time somebody creeps up on them, they land a little jab to give themselves some separation. So we'll see here if they can keep Cleveland at bay. I ultimately think they probably will, and I think our six division leaders right now are ultimately our six division winners. But you know, to your point, the White Sox, vulnerable is the right word. They are the most vulnerable of the six.
0: Okay, let's have a little fun here. These could end up being really, really fun to remember. These could be rather embarrassing to remember. I believe last year, Will, my Super Bowl prediction was the Los Angeles Rams over, geez, who did I have in the AFC?
1: But yeah, the Bucks. Maybe it was 2 years ago because you came on my podcast, but I can't remember.
0: Was it last year? No, last year, you're right. Or was that 2 years ago I had the Bucks? I can't keep track.
1: They're running together.
0: You're right.
1: I can't remember.
0: They all running together. You are correct. I had Ravens over Bucks. That was my Super Bowl pick last year. Neither team made the playoffs. Ravens
1: almost.
0: Over Bucks. That's correct.
1: Yes.
0: Not quite.
1: I honestly don't even remember who. I think I had Rams.
0: Let's do it. I know. I was trying to block that out of my memory, my existence. I see exactly what I did there. Bucks, I was thinking, was it last year or 2 years ago? It was last year. Okay. This year, I was between two teams in the AFC. I was between the Cincinnati Bengals and the Houston Texans. I am not getting into bed with Buffalo. I do not like their schedule. I do not like the roster depth. Not in love with the Bills. I'm not in love with the Ravens because they have postseason demons. They're going to win their 12-13 game, sure. I need to see Lamar Jackson go and get to and win a Super Bowl before I'm going to go and put my hard-earned American dollars on a Raven future. I know Cincinnati has not been in the playoffs over the last couple of years. That may be true. I also am aware of the fact that they're much better on defense. They have a very soft schedule. And Joe Burrow has proven that come January, he can win playoff games just about anywhere. He's won in Buffalo. He's won in Kansas City. He easily could have won twice in Kansas City. And I kind of look at this year as a fork in the road moment for the Bengals. And I do not think it's going to go the other way where they unravel. I think they galvanize. I think they come together. In Burrow, we trust. Cincinnati over Houston in the AFC Championship game. I think the quarterback I trust a little bit more. And, you know, I thought about going chalk with the Rams. And then I said, the hell with that, Will Hill. There's no fun in doing that. Let's take a team that won 12 games a year ago, that's got a top five coach in the sport,

0: and a team that actually has a track record and a pedigree for beating the Los Angeles Rams. I know there's a lot of age on that San Francisco team, but when they have those guys on the field, they're really, really good. McCaffrey, adding Evans, the ghost of Deebo Samuel, give him a little bit. Bosa and Warner coming back. Brock Purdy's better than you think. Let's go Bengals, Niners, and you'll like this, Will. I have the San Francisco 49ers in L.A. finally getting over the hump for Kyle Shanahan and company. Niners over the Bengals, just like it was for Joe Cool Joe Montana down in South Florida in the John Candy game. Niners over the Bengals.
1: Yeah, that was almost the Super Bowl 2021, which was a long, long shot. The Bengals played in the wild card round, and I believe the 49ers did as well. Yeah, they had to beat Dallas in Dallas, and then win that crazy game in Lambeau, and then fell up a little short against the Rams. I'm going Cowboys and Chiefs. I think the Dallas defense is much improved. I can't believe that Caleb Downs fell to them in the draft. To me, he is a tremendous, tremendous game-changing type of player on defense. The offense we know is elite, and that's going to be my pick here. I know all the stats about it. You know, they haven't been to the NFC title game, forget much less the Super Bowl or winning the Super Bowl since, was it 95, 96. It's been a long, long time. I think that ends this year. I think Dallas is really good, and I know they're always overhyped and people get sick of them, but I think this is the year Dallas breaks through, and I'm going to go with the Chiefs. Didn't have a team in the AFC I felt great about. I'm with you on the Bills roster. I just don't know. We'll see here if Allen eventually gets over the hill. But there's just not a lot of blue-chip talent around Allen. And he's had his moments contributing to some of the losses with some of the dopey turnovers. But I don't love Cincy. I don't love anyone in that AFC North. I got to see Herbert do it before I can pick him. I don't think Denver repeats it. The Patriots probably take a step back. So give me Mahomes in the playoffs. I'll go one more time with Mahomes where – you know, for years, you pick Mahomes and you pick the Chiefs and you just kind of live with the results and it's more good than bad. Cowboys Chiefs, which, I know the worldwide leader, if that's their Super Bowl on Valentine's Day, about 6 months from now, they would be
0: for years. They'll be living off that Super Bowl matchup. I love the irony in this. Nobody on this network has probably talked up the Cowboys this summer more than John Jastrzemski. And don't get me wrong, I'm a believer in the Cowboys this year. I think they're going to win double-digit games. I think they're winning the NFC East. I think Dak Prescott for MVP is absolutely worth the flyer. But I didn't have the stones, Will, to take a team that has not been in the NFC title game since Michael Jordan was playing basketball to go and get to the Super Bowl. And I have to assume that if it is Cowboys-Chiefs, you would take the Chiefs to win that game. Is that fair?
1: Well, Tune in on February 14th to find out. I guess I would, but I mean, look, sit here and predict the winner of a football game in February. Yes,
0: we're throwing out Super Bowl teams. You might as well throw out a winner at this point. The hell with it.
1: You're right. Fine. You know what? What the hell? We'll go Cowboys over Chiefs.
0: Wow, Dallas Cowboys winning the Super Bowl. One last hurrah for Jerry Jones. If you want to have some fun on the apps and you want to tell your boys here, these are fun exactas. I do this every year, Will. I got to take it. Because one of these years, I'm going to nail both Super Bowl teams, and I'm going to want to have the ticket in my hand. Not just the pride. So,
1: of course.
0: Hopefully it goes a little bit better than Ravens and Buccaneers last year.
1: You know what I would say as I'm looking at DraftKings right now? Organize this a little bit better. I like when they just say, hey, pick the NFC champion, pick the AFC champion, and do a two-team parlay. Because I'm looking for these matchups, and there's just 1,000 of these to thumb through where it's just like, if I have to spend more than 4 or 5 minutes, I think a lot of people from a customer standpoint think, you know what, unless I really like to bet, if I have to spend 5 minutes doing a search for your bet, for my bet here, I might not even bet it. I might just get bored or do something else. So I think they should make this a little more organized where there's so many matchups to kind of thumb through here.
0: Yes, but we're getting down to the nitty gritty. Spend a little time and throw that Super Bowl exacta in there. It's fun. Come on. Take you on a ride. That's all we're hoping for. Can the Chiefs and the Cowboys take Will Hill on a ride? Can the Bengals and the Niners do the same for this gentleman? We have a lot more coming your way, including a Week 1 college football card that still has us speechless after what happened between Michigan and Western Michigan. And is that Michigan-Oklahoma line now a little overvalued because of what we saw just 24 hours ago? More college football, our guy Nick Costos, all still to come.
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0: 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John Jastrzemski alongside Will Hill. We'll have our buddy Nick Costos over from Westwood One, who does a fantastic show. He is a hoot. He is a piece of work. We'll get Nicky's sense on what the card looks like for week one in the NFL. We'll see if he has any plays for later on today when it comes to the college football. Will, games next week, kind of looking ahead. I know we got a couple coming up later on today. Texas, Ohio State. Any interest in playing that right here, right now?
1: I would look towards an under. Now, maybe I have too much, you know, of a memory from last year and just how ugly it was. Two inexperienced quarterbacks, in Ohio State. Patricia did a great job, and Patricia really revitalized his stock. The Ohio State defensive coordinator gave Manning fits. Now, Manning has grown up. He's matured. He's played a lot of games since, and so is Saiyan, but you figure big game this early in the season, there's probably some nerves, probably a feeling out process early. So probably look towards maybe a first half under. So that would be a lean there. Haven't played anything yet. And I don't think the first half lines come out here for a couple of days. But an interesting kind of under the radar game, JJ. And Michigan, Oklahoma is going to be an interesting game too. Memphis, Boise State, that is one where whoever wins that is in the driver's seat for that group of six playoff spot, because Memphis already beat UNLV. Boise with a nice showing against Oregon. Yeah, they lost, but that won't hurt them too much, going forward. And whoever wins this is a big game. I believe we're looking at a line right now of 7.5. So it's always interesting to go from week one to week two, where you always say, you know what, don't want to overreact. You don't want to overreact, which sounds good and is true, but you better react. You better make some adjustments. You can't just completely ignore what you saw in week one. So that's an interesting cat and mouse game between the books and the bettors. And I know the books have a hard time with that too, talking to some of them over the years, and go, yeah, we don't want to overreact, but we kind of have to adjust based on what we saw, because it's only one game, but it's also 100% of the games we've seen. It's 100% of the data sample. It's all we have to go by, so you can't ignore it, which is always fun. So, Wisconsin Notre Dame is obviously tonight, looking at the lines for next week. We do have a game tomorrow, SMU. Boy, if times change, JJ, SMU laying 2.5 in Tallahassee against Florida State.
0: Yeah, which reeks to the high heavens, there, by the way, because – you know, I mentioned earlier in the show that all of our VSiN experts seem to like Louisville in this game, and I want to say that we were ahead of the curve on this, Will, because I've been talking about this game for a couple weeks. This is not just coming to the party here on Sunday and saying, hey, I'm hopping along with the crew. Normally, with all due respect to the crew, when I see a majority of our people on one game, I don't like it. But that's just like in any form of life. Like, it's just like, well, too consensus. It's too, that said, I still like Louisville a ton. Where was I getting at from a consensus standpoint? I totally lost my train of thought here. I'm having a dad moment. I'm having a senior moment here.
1: SMU, Florida State.
0: Who was I talking about? Oh, Florida State. Thank you. I appreciate that. I need a reminder every now and again. Public is all over SMU in this game. All over SMU. Line has not really budged that much. I kind of want to take Florida State plus 2.5. I've not decided that, but I kind of am leaning in that direction.
1: Have fun. That was not pretty last week. I get it. It's only 1 week. Don't want to overreact. But it was 2 years ago. Florida State, I think, played in week zero and then looked really bad. And everyone just kind of assumed they were going to bounce back the next week against Boston College. And they went from being like a 27-point favorite to like a 19-point favorite. Money came in on Boston College because they were so bad. And Florida State was like never in the game. Boston College won it pretty convincingly. I think I'm remembering that right. It was 2 years ago. But, man, it looks over for Norvell and Florida State. That was an unimpressive, uninspiring outing against New Mexico State. And it didn't feel fluky. Like, New Mexico was moving the ball. That was a close game a lot longer than it should have been for a 31-point spread. And Florida State just doesn't look good across either offense or defensive line. So we shall see. I don't have any action in it. I'd probably go SMU money line. I don't want to lay a field goal on the road, but I think it's justified. I think it's justified. You don't want to get into this thing too, though, JJ, and we go through this all the time. If this game were on Saturday afternoon and there was 100 other games, would I be betting SMU Florida State? If you gave me True Serum, the answer is probably not. So I probably shouldn't be betting it just because it's Labor Day night on a standalone game, but that's the habits of a bettor.
0: I understand that. Can I mention another little bit of an overreaction line here to Tennessee, Georgia Tech? 13.5 seems a little rich.
1: Sure.
0: And I know Georgia Tech looked terrible against Colorado.

0: terrible.
1: 13.5 points. And we had Colorado. You had Colorado, right?
0: Yes.
1: But we mentioned the idea of, you know, you don't want to go nuts in the Michigan-Oklahoma game, kind of fitting that description. 13.5, kind of like the Yellow Jackets. Haven't bet it, kind of like
0: you might be able to get a 14. Maybe a way you get a 14, because I don't know. Are people lining up to bet the Yellow Jackets after they just stunk on national TV? And Deion's team, I mean, Colorado dominated them on the line of scrimmage. I know Georgia Tech had a chance to win it with a field goal late, and they had a late lead. Colorado seemed like just a better team up front on both sides, so you probably can get a 14 if you wait there with Georgia Tech.
1: So I'm looking at these games for next week. Florida A&M, Miami on Thursday, whatever, irrelevant. You'll have NFL football on. Miami fan, not so much because you have Mensa, and I know you're fired up about that. Missouri, Kansas is the Friday night game. Missouri's going to be laying 6.5. That's one the books are going to need Kansas. I can tell you that right now, Will. Books are going to need Kansas plus the 6.5 for sure. Ranked team laying 6.5 on the road. They're going to need Kansas.
0: Yeah, and that's another situation. If you like the dog, wait. You might get a 7. If you like the favorite, probably get ahead of it now, because especially if you like the dog. We talk about this when the line's 2.5 and when it's 6.5. You know what? If the line moves from 6.5 to 6, you live with it. If the line moves from 2.5 to 2, you live with it. It's not that big of a deal. But if you can get from 6.5 to 7 and maybe even a 7.5 or a 2.5 to 3 and even 3.5, that's worth waiting and risking losing the half a point the other way just because you're so close to getting a key number if you like the underdog.
1: And then haven't brought this one up yet. Bama laying 10.5 at Kentucky. SEC game right out of gate in week 2. That's a good line. No interest.
0: Kentucky's got some players, though. Kentucky's got, you know, the offensive coordinator Stein from Oregon. They got a back from Texas that was a big time recruit, was hurt, didn't work out. I think I might be on Texas there. What time is that game? Because sometimes you get those, you know, Saturday,
1: you mean Kentucky,
0: on the
1: not
0: road.
1: Texas.
0: I'm saying Kentucky got the running back from Texas, but you get the running back. I mean, you get the you get those sleepy starts sometimes in Kentucky if you're Bama, kind of a, you know, a sleepy spot. Now, maybe not this early in the season, but I just remember in past years, you go and it's just there's not a lot of energy in the building. You're a big favorite and not as big this year, but I that's kind of a sneaky game there. I think Kentucky can keep that close. I'm not laying it with Bama, even though Bama was pretty impressive there on Saturday. I think Bama's being slept on to some degree. I think I would take the points there with Kentucky.
1: Well, it's a 3:30 Eastern game next Saturday.
0: Okay.
1: So at least they do a nice job with the card of giving us Michigan, Oklahoma in that noon window, which is obviously a marquee game. It's kind of a so-so mid-afternoon slate, and then you end it with a bang with that Ohio State-Texas game, which to me is absolute must-watch because of what Manning did against that Buckeye defense, not in a good way, a year ago. And for a guy who wants to be the number one pick in the draft, like, how do you respond? And my gut right now, Will, I kind of like Ohio State in the game. Haven't officially made that play. You're telling me right now, gut, who you taking? Texas, 1.5, favorite? Give me the Buckeyes.
0: And 47.5 is the total. So the first half total will probably be 21.5, 22. They're never going to cut it in half because they have to shade it towards the second half. They're usually more scoring in the second half. There's the possibility of overtime. To me, that's 10-7, 10-10 at half. If it's 21.5 or lower, 22.5 or lower, I will be looking at a first half under. I think big game, some nerves. I think there's going to be a feeling out process early and a lot of talent on both defenses. So that's one where I'll probably have a first half under.
1: I mean, if you're a football fan, you can't ask for more. NFL Wednesday, NFL Thursday, a little bit of a respite on Friday, unless Missouri and Kansas really wet your whistle. Two really good games on Saturday, in addition to a loaded college football card. And then week 1 NFL Sunday and Monday. I mean, I think it's one of my favorite sports weekends of the year. I feel like it does not get talked about nearly enough. People like all the playoffs. No, this is better. Give me the games. Give me the action. All day, all night. This guy's working all day, all night. My main man, Nick Costos, over at Westwood One Sports. Week 1 card. A little college. We'll see what Nicky wants to do. It's coming up next.

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18: Let's not waste any time. Nick Costos, one of my favorite people. You better you bet. Westwood One Sports. He joins Will Hill and John Jastrzemski. Nick, first things first. Did you win or lose money Saturday college football? How'd it treat you?
19: So great to be on with you guys. Good day yesterday in college football. I always say this, as the season goes along, my college football knowledge grows. At this point in the year, I'm just taking bets from people that I really trust and respect. The one bet that I really liked yesterday, and it was admittedly a guess, and I was just telling some people I was on the beach yesterday, and they're asking me, hey, what do you like in the game? I kind of felt LSU was either going to win by a million or lose outright. I happened to guess right and laid some LSU and had some LSU alts, so that turned out to be very good. Got Louisville

0: coming up today against Ole Miss, and then saving bullets in the chamber for NFL Week 1 this week.
1: Well, I love the sound of that. And sometimes, Nick, the best bets are the ones you don't make, because I was on the fence all week about the LSU-Clemson game. Didn't bet it, was leaning in a Clemson direction. LSU wins by a zillion points. I take my Baylor profits. I call it a day. I'm riding the Louisville Cardinals with you on Sunday, and away we go. Okay, this is where I want to start with NFL. What's a stinkier line? I'm giving you three options. Jacksonville, laying 7.5 against the loser Deshaun Watson and the Browns. The Bears, who everybody loves, only laying 2.5 against the Carolina Panthers. Or the Lions, laying the 7 against Chuck and the Saints. Out of those three, what line stinks the most?
0: No, honestly, I think they're all pretty stinky. I would say the first two, and Chicago is way better than Carolina, assuming Chicago has a healthy secondary. But, I mean, how is Carolina not going to be able to score on Chicago in this game? I guess if you made me bet that game, I would lay Chicago 2.5, but I like the over in that game more. I think it's probably Jacksonville-Cleveland, where everyone is going to kind of talk themselves into it. And, look, I would have introduced the game the same way, right? We do sports radio. It's Jacksonville against Deshaun Watson. And you hear that, and obviously your thought would be to lay it with the Jacksonville Jaguars. You know, Cleveland's defense is still very good. I know losing Myles Garrett is a big deal, and he was the best player on that defense. But they have studs on all three levels of that defense. Jacksonville's defense, I think, is kind of like, we talk about it with Chicago's defense. Jacksonville's defense is likely to regress this year. This is not me saying I want to place a wager on the Cleveland Browns, but I'm also not rushing to bet the Jacksonville Jaguars. So I would actually say Jaguars-Browns would be my choice for the answer.
2: Nick, what's the opinion in the NFL you have the most conviction on? You think this team is going to be way better or way worse than everyone else than the market seems to think? Who would that team be?
0: Well, first off, Will, the thing that I need you to do is send me your workout plan, because I saw some pictures of you this summer.
2: Oh,
0: you are a jack, dude. I got to get my arms up to your size. I'm working on it, buddy. I would say the Minnesota Vikings, and that's been a team that I've been on since even before they signed Kyler Murray. It was pretty obvious that they were going to sign Kyler, pay him $1 million. The Cardinals picked up his entire salary for this season when they released him. And Minnesota went 9-8 last year, could have gone 8-9 if the Packers played their guys in the final week of the season. But they went 9-8 last year with J.J. McCarthy, Carson Wentz, and Max Brosmer, a quarterback. That's like the three of us. This is a poo-poo platter, emphasis on poo-poo. And it's not that Kyler Murray is Patrick Mahomes. He's a significant, significant upgrade over the guys they trotted out last year. And I look at Minnesota with Brian Flores. I think he's the best defensive coordinator in the league. Signing Harrison Smith back last night, which I expected to happen once we're through training camp. He's old, doesn't want to do training camp practices. He's a stud, and he knows the defense. And Minnesota's secondary has so many young players that Harrison Smith can put them in the right position, be a coach on the field. I actually low-key think that's a huge signing for week one and early in the season for Minnesota. I don't get the Vikings' price in the NFC North being what it is. I think the Vikings will win the division, and I think Minnesota's a playoff team this year.
1: Okay, I get it, guys, but I have too much PTSD from being in the Kyler Murray business each of the last 2 years. So I'm not fading you guys on this. I'm just not getting on board. Will loves the Vikings. Costos loves the Vikings. John Juszczyk is staying away. Nikki, you know this. There's always a team that people are picking to go to win the Super Bowl. Top four, top five, top six in the odds boards at the beginning of the year that falls flat on their face and misses the postseason. It's going to happen. It's just a matter of identifying who that team is going to be. I'll let you identify. Who is the team that has Super Bowl aspirations that completely wets the bed?
0: Yeah, so I'm not going to go with the team at the very top of the board, but we'll go a little bit less than that. I'll take the Cincinnati Bengals as my choice here. And it's not to say that Joe Burrow's not magnificent, because he is, and Ja'Marr Chase is great, and T. Higgins is great, and the offense should be really good this year. I still have mammoth questions about this defense. And I do give you this answer as a Giants fan, right? Where Dexter Lawrence, when he's right, is a very good player. Dexter Lawrence was bad last season. And it's not like the Giants run defense was anything to write home about with Dexter Lawrence in the middle of the defensive line. So like, yes, the personnel's better on Cincinnati's defense. Also, it's the same coordinator as last year. Like, if you told me that Zach Taylor remained the coach and they had a new coordinator replacing Al Golden and a stupid tie, like, maybe I could get behind it with the Cincinnati Bengals. But as long as Zach Taylor's in charge, Al Golden's running the defense, like, I'm not going to believe this is going to be a thing. So Burrow can throw for, you know, close to 5,000 yards and 40 touchdowns. I think Cincinnati's going to go 9-8, let's say, miss the playoffs in the AFC. The Bengals would be my choice. I don't know if they're going to fall flat on their face, but I don't like Cincinnati this season.
2: All right, Nick, I've listened to your show plenty. I know how passionate you are, so I got to just feed you the ball in the post and let you go to work. Michigan, Western Michigan, how badly did Western Michigan get robbed? What was your take with that stunning ending last night in Ann Arbor?
0: Yeah, so, like, obviously, it was one of those where, so I was watching with the sound off, was, like, doing a couple things last night, and when the game ends and they're reviewing it, I'm thinking, like, okay, like, Western Michigan, and actually, it's funny, right, because I had this thought process where, like, is there any way anything gets overturned here? And in my head, immediately, I'm thinking, absolutely not. It was one of those where the game was clearly over. Like, I don't even know why they had to review it. And so, obviously, Western Michigan got hosed. But something I will say, and people got mad at this because I tweeted it, it's like, you can't just have opinions without people getting mad. Look, Bryce Underwood's terrible. And I'm not making the case that he's good. He's awful, right? Can't hit water if he fell out of a boat. But Bryce Underwood's arm is insane. Like, the throw on the second Hail Mary, where he's off his back foot, he gets drilled 60 yards in the air to the receiver, and the receiver obviously made a great catch. I was actually kind of, like, blown away by the Bryce Underwood throw. But, yes, obviously, Western Michigan got jobbed. The game should have been over on the first Hail Mary.
1: Nikki, baseball. I threw this bet in a couple weeks ago. It was 33-1. It is now 14-1. That would be the Toronto Blue Jays to win the American League. They have a lot of work to do, but I'm going to give you the path. If they get the sixth seed, they get the Astros or the Rangers. I'm going to like them in that series. If they win that, they're going to get the American League Central, Guardians or White Sox. I'm going to like them in that series. They play the Yankees tough. They own the Red Sox. They struggle with Tampa. Is that a live ticket, or am I just sipping some Canadian Kool-Aid at the moment? I think it's pretty damn live, dude.
0: Yeah, obviously they have to get there in order, but if they get there, it could happen. And that's why, like, baseball needs to do something about the way this is seeded here, because it's like the sixth seed is almost like the one seed, as crazy as that sounds, right, in the American League. But, you know, JJ, you know me well enough to know, and Will, I think you know me well enough to know, like, I'm a Yankee fan, but I'm not a homer. Like, I don't think they're going to win the World Series. But my honest answer, and, like, no one wants to hear this because there's no quote-unquote value associated with it. It's not a long shot. Like, the Yankees should really win the American League here. Like, they absolutely should. Like, Judge is going to come back hopefully early next week. And I think if the Yankees have been fully healthy this season, or at least close to full health, how many games would they be up by right now in the American League East? They're better than Tampa. They are the best team in the American League. Now, doesn't mean they'll get there, and it doesn't mean the price is sexy, but ask me who I think is going to win the AL, I'll actually stick with my New York Yankees.
2: All right, Nick, final couple minutes here, final minute or so. Anything in these two college games, Notre Dame-Wisconsin or the Louisville-Ole Miss game, side total, anything you like in these two college games?
0: Yeah, so I bet Louisville +7, -115 at BetMGM. I want Pete Golding to prove it to me. I want Ole Miss to prove it to me. And maybe they can, and maybe Chambliss is absolutely awesome, and we walk away from this game thinking Golding's got the goods and Ole Miss's defense is what it was, right, at points last season, and certainly going to the semifinal of the college football playoff. I'll pay to see it. So Louisville +7 for me, and I'll tell you guys, what do you guys like in Notre Dame, Wisconsin? I'll put a bet down on the game.
1: That's fine. First half, Costos. First time I'm going to see the Irish in a while. I think they come out and flex. I think Carr comes out and flexes. I'm not messing around with the full game spread. Can I get you on board 11.5 for the Irish in the first half?
0: It's like, oh, like you twisted my arm. Yes, I would like to have action on the first half of the game. And can I toss you guys two quick thoughts? I don't know how much time you have left. On Wednesday or Thursday, I can be really quick in the NFL.
1: Yeah, you got 20 seconds. Tell me you're taking the Niners with me. Let's go here.
0: Oh, well, obviously, I think the Niners are going to win the NFC, and I bet them to win the NFC West. So I'm definitely betting them week one.
1: Okay, Costos endorsing my Super Bowl bet. I like that.
0: Yeah.
1: I do have the Bengals, though, in the AFC. I know you don't like that.
0: Well, good luck with that. And I think I'm going to bet the Patriots. I don't think Seattle's injury situation in the secondary is going to be great leading into this game. Here's A.J. Brown, Romeo Dobbs, New England plus the points on Thursday night.
1: Wow, so Nikki and I simpatico on Niners and Rams, Will Hill. Not so simpatico on Seattle and New England, because I just don't know if New England can block the Seattle Seahawks. We got a lot more coming your way. Final hour of the show. Will and JJ, VSiN Weekend Morning Line right here on a Labor Day weekend.
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15: Oh, we've reached the final hour. It is this Labor Day weekend edition of the VSiN Weekend Morning Line. John Krzyzewski alongside Will Hill. What a great time to be alive. We have the college football back in full swing. The NFL gets going on Wednesday. Patriots, Seahawks. Then you have Niners, Rams, and then the rest of the card, and away we go, Will Hill. I feel like this Michigan-Western Michigan game is going to be talked about quite a bit. What do you think? Imagine I was on this money line the other way.

0: imagine what my reaction would have been if we were starting this show? I mean, just imagine.
1: And for anyone out there that had Western Michigan in that 20-25-1 range, my goodness, that's about as bad as it gets. And, you know, we talked about at the beginning, it's worth getting back into here because it's a sporting event, JJ. It's a game and ending that will live forever. And it would have lived forever had it been the other way because on a couple of days away from the anniversary, 19-year anniversary, I think it was, of Appalachian State beating Michigan straight up, it was starting to be looking like history was going to repeat itself. This is almost now more of an iconic game, more of a memorable game, not just because we had a near upset, and a 28-point upset is obviously something that's going to live forever, too. But this ending is going to live forever. It's one of the great robberies in the history of sports. I don't care about, you know, secret clocks and tenths of a second. You watch that, and granted, it's not like they put the ball at the two. The ball, he still needed a Hail Mary, and it was a great play by Nick Costas in our last segment. It was a hell of a throw by Underwood. It never should have happened. I, too, had the game on with the sound off saying, what are they reviewing? The game is clearly over. If I'm the coach, I'm walking off the field. There's no time on the clock. It wasn't even that close. Maybe there's 12 men in the huddle, like 12 men on the field. Like, what could they possibly be reviewing? Western Michigan got screwed. It's a rare case, JJ, where everyone seems to be aligned on it. Nobody agrees on anything anymore. Everything is 50-50. You could say, you know, the sun will come up tomorrow. You get people saying, oh, I'm not sure. We'll see. Everyone seems to agree, including a bunch of Michigan fans. This was not the right ending. This was not the right winner. And just an all-time screw job. It really was. It was a disappointing ending just as a sports fan. And I didn't lose a dollar on it. It had no impact on me. I don't root for either team or root against either team. But that was not right what they did to Western Michigan Saturday night.
0: Well, as remarkable as that Hail Mary might have been, as you just brilliantly stated, it should have never come to that. So Michigan got away with murder. They can take to the bank that they're 1-0. They have no business being 1-0. And I don't care if it's an overreaction or not. If they're going to play anywhere close to that against this Oklahoma team with their defense, with material quarterback, they're going to get absolutely steamrolled in the Big House next week. And the crazy dynamic about that game, well, they're chanting. I know you had the sound off. They're chanting "Fire Kyle" pretty loudly, pretty prominently. Yeah, dude, like that was what I was hearing as that review was going down. And then all of a sudden it's, holy smokes, we just went on a Hail Mary. So crazy, crazy day. It wraps what ended up being a more interesting week one than I thought we were going to get. And I think the reason it ended up being interesting is because Boise really gave Oregon a scare. And I think the question is going to be, hey, Boise better than people think? Boise can hang with the big boys, give credit where credit is due? Or does that performance for Oregon playing with their food and barely holding on say more about they're not quite as good as maybe some people thought they were at the start of this year?
1: Yeah, I wouldn't throw dirt on them after one game and a game they won, and the offense did a nice job getting the game back on track after a sloppy, really, it was the first quarter. They just couldn't get anything going. And Boise moved the ball. That's a red flag. Wouldn't throw dirt on them, but that's certainly a red flag. Now, you're getting a little bit better of a price now than you would have gotten yesterday on Oregon. Could you buy low on them to win the title? I don't know if I'm rushing in line to do that. They still got a quarterback who you can make the case. I'm not sure. You know, I'm not sure what kind of pro he's going to be. He was a little bit up and down yesterday.
0: Who is this, Dante Moore? Some people love him.
1: I know.
0: Well, I wouldn't want a quarterback in the Dolphins next year.
1: I'm with you. I don't know. So I'm staying away. I'm not betting. I'm not betting on them. I'm not jumping in terms of futures because it's funny. The two or three teams I liked the most, and I know a lot of people made the case for Oregon, to me were Georgia and Miami, both in that 10-11-1 range. And there's really, what's it like, seven teams, then a drop off between everybody else, between those seven and everyone else. So you know, you don't want to have tickets on everybody, and I didn't know that there was value there. So not doing anything with Oregon. How about you? Is this sound the alarms, panic time, or is this just one bad game, they survived, you move on, and you'll forget about it here in a month or two?
0: I'm not going to get nuts about it because Boise's had a pedigree for being competitive in these games. So I'm not going to get nuts about it. However, I don't have any futures or any action on Oregon to go and win a national title. In fact, the team that I do have winning a national title, we will see later on this evening, and we call that a perfect transition from the games on Saturday, where, yes, LSU wiped the floor with Clemson. Dabo Sweeney looks like he's coaching from 10 or 12 years ago, and the game has clearly passed him by. You had Baylor losing in

0: languishing fashion to Auburn. But for those of you who put wagers down, if you laid 6.5 or 7 with Auburn, it was a loser because Baylor scored the game-tying touchdown, or so we thought. They went for 2, which I respect and I admire. They didn't go and execute the 2-point play. Those were your big takeaways from Saturday. But the team will that I have win a national championship, C.J. Carr and the Notre Dame Fighting Irish. I love Notre Dame this season. I think they're going to be a team on a mission. They obviously got screwed last year and not getting into the college football playoff. I think they're wiping the floor with Wisconsin today. I'm going to play it a little bit more conservatively. I mentioned this with Nick. I like them in the first half, laying the 11.5. I don't want to get involved with backups and maybe like a 24-point lead with 3 or 4 minutes to go, and I'm sweating out a 21-point spread. I think they'll come out guns a-blazing. I think they're loaded. They got a ton of pros on defense. Freeman's a really good coach. Can I get you on board? I don't normally get in on these first half plays, but this is the way I want to play Wisconsin and Notre Dame later on today.
1: Yeah, love Carr. I think he's going to be a big-time player. By the way, his younger brother, Tommy Carr, who's a backup for Michigan, I'm not sure how long he's going to be a backup because Underwood, like we talked about, was very shaky, and Carr might get a shot there. Yeah, the grandson of the great coach Lloyd Carr, the longtime coach Lloyd Carr. I'm on the under. I get all your points about Notre Dame. I'm not looking to fade you, and I could see a scenario where Notre Dame runs and hides in this game. I just don't know where Wisconsin scores. I don't know their offensive line, their quarterback. I think both are very shaky, very questionable. And to me, Notre Dame gets a big lead, and then they just run the ball. They run the clock, and they get out of Dodge with a comfortable, 28-10, 35-10, 35-13 kind of win. I guess 35-13 would go over. But I think it's an under game. I think Notre Dame wins. I think they win comfortably, and I think the game stays under. That being said, you're at 46.5 now. You had a very long time all summer and really just until a couple of days ago to bet 47.5. That 47 is a key number. I still like under more than over, but you're getting the worst of the number. But either way, I think Notre Dame wins again comfortably, and we get a low-scoring game. Why these two games are going head-to-head, Louisville, Ole Miss, Notre Dame, Wisconsin, you got all day
0: I just got about four. It's funny you mentioned that, Will. I literally just got about 3 or 4 texts that were directing that exact complaint my way. Like, really? We have both of these games at night? We have both of these games at night?
1: Stupid.
0: Not ideal. It is. The only silver lining I can say on Labor Day weekend is that now I can be out and about, enjoy a little sunshine. I'll come back, I'll watch the Yankees, and then I go into a double-dip of football at night. And thankfully, I have the 2 screens set up. I know you have the 2 screens set up, and we go from there. Speaking of the other game, I'm in on Louisville. It seems like you're in on Louisville. The better question for me, because we've talked about this game ad nauseum for 2 weeks, so I'm not going to give you the reasons for why I like Brohm as an underdog and why I don't trust this Ole Miss coaching staff and why I don't trust this Ole Miss defense. But would you make the case that Louisville, who is 6.5 to cover the number, live outright to go and beat the running Rebs?
1: Sure. Hey, if you got a 28-point dog in Western Michigan that basically all but won the game on Saturday against Michigan, why can't you get a 6.5-point dog to win? It's week one. We don't know as much about these teams as we think. Granted, Ole Miss was a Final Four team. Granted, they returned not just Chambliss, but Kawan Lacy, who's a tremendous back. That being said, Louisville, to your point, Brohm has been great as a dog. Keenholz is a quarterback, a dual-threat kid from Ohio State, a transfer, finally getting the chance to play. Brown is, to me, an underrated running back. There's a lot of talent on this Louisville team. I think it's going to be a very close game here, so a little sprinkle on the money line, especially some of these books, JJ, have a little bit of a boost. If you pick on certain games, they're trying to get your action. They try to give you a little boost on some of these bets. Louisville on a boost, you can get like 3-1 at DraftKings, a little over 3-1. I think this is a very close game here, and I like Louisville plus the points. And again, you might as well throw a little sprinkle there on the money line as well.
0: Let's have a little fun with a little sprinkle. I will be on Louisville plus 6.5. We'll do that when we do our best bets. Newsflash, it was a best bet a week ago, and it's week one. Come on, plus 220. Will has me enticed. Get one of those boosts, jack that baby up, and hopefully it's a big fat ticket coming my way at around 11 Eastern on Sunday evening. Will, final one here on the college football card Saturday. Take Michigan and Eastern Michigan's ending out of it. Your biggest takeaway from what you saw in all the games would be what?
1: I guess my biggest takeaway would be you got to get some better games. It's Labor Day weekend. You're not going against the NFL. I know these teams don't want to schedule tough because it's going to get you.

against them. If I'm Texas, if I'm these other teams, Ohio State, why am I going to book a competitive opponent week one? I'm going to take my free win. I'm going to play my cupcake. I'm going to be 1-0 and move on. But man, it just makes for some bad viewing, especially Labor Day. You know, people finally finish up summer plans, vacations, whatever. Not everyone's like us and just dying to watch football. You got to give us some better games. The games yesterday were really, really rough. We had a long time without having a lot of competitive football to watch.

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10: 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You know, Will, just to peel back the curtain a little bit to let our VSiN audience know what goes on, you know, like between breaks, we have like our 3-4 minute break. I'm like trying to set up my wife with the U.S. Open. She wants to watch the Sabalenka match. So like I'm fiddling around. I'm like, oh, I don't think you got to go to ESPN. I think you got to go to like, you know, on the YouTube TV, they have like the breakdowns, so that way you don't get the cut-ins or any of that stuff. Why do I bring all of this up? I have been a master throughout the 4+ months we've been doing this show together of nailing the amount of time that we have between the breaks. Like, I've just been like, yes, clockwork, 3 minutes here, clockwork, 2 minutes there. I come back into my office and I see that we have 5 seconds left before coming back to break.

0: that's the closest call we've had to any of the shows that have done well.
1: Yeah, good job by you there. I had one a couple weeks ago where show was about to start, and you look, and there's like, all right, 4 minutes to go, between breaks, and I think it was the previous show into ours. And then I looked again, and there was still 4 minutes. They said, wow, there's still 4 minutes. There's still 3 minutes. I realized that the screen had froze, and that's when we're like, oh, no. And I had to scramble. But, yeah, those are a little inside baseball. And I guess since we're doing inside baseball, you did a podcast with Mike Francesa a few days ago. I met Mike, I would say a year, year and a half ago at a Fairfield basketball game. I've been trying to get him on the podcast. I met him. He couldn't have been nicer. Took a picture with him, big time fan of his. And, for all these years, hey, I'm happy to come on. He crickets. I haven't heard back from him. So I texted him at the same time.
0: What you're telling me is I have to facilitate this.
1: Yes.
0: I can see what I can do.
1: I was just throwing it out there that maybe if he knows I know JJ, something will land. So I text you and Francesa, hey, great podcast, guys. To be honest, I didn't even listen to it. I just saw you guys did one together. I will listen to it at some point. But I was just throwing the fishing net out there. And look, that wouldn't be the worst thing in the world if we can get Mike on the show.
0: I feel like that is the side text.
1: I get it.
0: That'll be a side text to the big guy who's all over the place. By the way, a better short game in golf than you would think. I play with him. I play with him once a year. Me and Michael way back to, he's a guy that has always been a big advocate of mine. He, has been a big supporter of my career. So he has us out, to his club every year. So we go and play golf. He uses like 3 or 4 clubs, but man, you get him inside 100 yards. He's sticking the chips. He's making the putts. Impressive. Very impressive.
1: Great teeth and great, great short game.
0: Unbelievable teeth. I need to know the secret. Man, maybe I'll figure that out before I leave this earth. To get us back on track here, Will, out of the 2 games that we have coming up Wednesday and Thursday in the NFL, which one are you more excited to bet? Patriots, Seahawks, Niners, Rams?
1: I'm starting to talk myself into the 49ers getting to, and I think it'll be a 4, so I haven't bet it. And who knows, maybe a 4 pops up with all the enthusiasm, all the hype around the Rams. But I think the 49ers are a live dog. You got a coach, you got a quarterback, you got a coach in Shanahan that's done well against McVay. If nothing else, maybe you're down 10 late and you get a backdoor situation. I think the Rams, and I don't know what you make of it. I don't get too much into the travel stuff, and it's interesting. They're taking different approaches. I think the 49ers are getting there way ahead of time, and the Rams are showing up last possible moment. They're not going to adjust. They're going to go on adrenaline. They're going to play the game, and they're going to get the hell out of there, which is interesting maybe to track the rest of the season, if there's a little bit of a hangover factor. But I like San Francisco. I think they're live there. You get a good team and a good quarterback, plus points at a point of the season where they're not banged up yet because the 49ers are banged up a little bit with Pearsall. But they're always, it seems, banged up by the end of these seasons. But San Francisco, a team that, people forget, the Rams, to a lot of people, were the best team. The Seahawks won the Super Bowl. The 49ers had a home game to win that division and get the 1 seed on a couple of days into the new year here in 2026. So I like San Francisco. I like Seattle, too. I think, to your point, I think you said it well. New England couldn't block them last year in the Super Bowl. Why would anything be different now? And I know New England's better and A.J. Brown and all that, but that's a tough place to win. It's a tough environment. So I like Seattle. I like San Francisco. I haven't bet either yet. I get the sense you're more towards the dog with San Francisco, and you're more of a stay away on Seattle, New England. But I also know you. You like action. By the time Seattle, New England kicks off, you're going to want to bet something.
0: Stay away. First football game in the NFL calendar. Come on. Well, you know me better than that. Come on.
1: That's what I thought.
0: It doesn't mean it would be a circa contest play. It doesn't mean it would be a plant the flag type of game. Out of the two I mentioned, listen, I love San Francisco week one. I do. I Shanahan's had great success against McVay. I think the Niners are definitely on equal footing with the other two teams within the division. There's a lot of age, and there are questions about health with that team. But I think they're going to be pretty healthy going in from Jump Street, Pearsall notwithstanding. I'm grabbing 3.5. See, I actually would look at it the other way, Will. I feel like if you like 3.5, grab it now. You don't want to get screwed and that ends up falling on 3 and it ends up being a Ram by 3 week one margin. 3.5 to me, grab it. Like, that's my advice. Here's the thing with Seattle and New England. Costas came on a few minutes ago and brought up the point about the Seattle secondary. It's fair. Because, listen, A.J. Brown, Romeo Doubs, Hunter Henry, Drake May's super talented. You know he's been stewing on that Super Bowl loss for the last 5 months. But if he doesn't have time to throw, it's incredibly problematic. Does the loss of Kenneth Walker change the calculus at all for you? Because remember, he was Super Bowl MVP in that game. I know he's a running back. It's not like, you know, it's not the biggest deal in the world. It's not like having a quarterback, for goodness sakes. But that is one element that is different for Seattle in what they had in Santa Clara last year and what they will not have coming up on Wednesday night.
1: Yeah, I thought the real MVP, not to diminish what Walker has, you know, did in the game, I thought the real MVP was more just the unit defensively for Seattle, and Walker, you know, had the best stats. He couldn't give it to Darnold. He didn't do enough. I think they'll be fine. I think these running backs are generally replaceable except for the great, great ones, and I don't put Walker on that level. So I think they'll be fine. They drafted the kid Price. They got Charbonnet. I think they'll be okay at running back. I get the sense you tend to agree with that or no?
0: Well, Charbonnet is going to take some time. He's not coming back till later in the year. But they did draft a running back.
1: I just meant in general, but good point.
0: No, I totally understand it. But you, I feel like I've been talking up this Seattle play for a couple of weeks. You don't seem as in love with it maybe as you were a month ago. Is that reasonable?
1: No, I still feel good about it. I still feel like they're being slept on for a Super Bowl winner. Everyone just kind of brushes into the side. Yeah, you won it last year, but you're not going to win it again this year. Darnold was a fluke. Defense won't be as good, whatever the reasons. And I don't know if you've watched Hard Knocks. I was impressed with McDonald. I didn't finish it. It's okay. It's not as fun as it used to be.
0: I have not watched Hard Knocks, but I'm impressed with McDonald. I don't need to watch Hard Knocks to be impressed. Yeah. He's a smart guy, Will. You know, I guess. For a guy who's a new age coach, where a lot of people look at these new age coaches and they say they're a bunch of nerds, they can't relate with the players. He seems very relatable with the players. Very.
1: Yes. Players seem to like him, but he's also hard enough where he's got a temper. It's not like, you know, a substitute teacher where they just walk all over him. Because there was one situation, I forget the player. He was getting too close to the quarterback. He was getting too close to Darnold in practice, and he yelled at him once, and the second time he goes, get the F out of practice, get out of here, you're done, I told you already, and he absolutely unleashes on him verbally, and then he goes up to him later, he goes, man, appreciate the competitive, you know how I get, I know how you get, but you got to stay away from the quarterback. So there's that balance of, you know, he's not too soft on the players, but they like him, he's not a jerk, he kind of walks the line, so, plus he's super smart, I agree, I think watching that, and sometimes you can watch that show and pick up on things betting-wise where, you know, I know years ago it was Herm Edwards and the Chiefs, like, man, this coaching staff is a disaster. There was the year of the Bears coach. That was not impressive. So sometimes you watch these coaching staffs and you can kind of get a peek into the window.
0: Yeah, you know. When you watch Hard Knocks, you know the coaches that are inept. You know.
1: Yep, it's a good point. Even the Giants, the offseason one, it gave you into a window into, oh, boy, they're not really buttoned up here. So I think from a betting avenue, it is there is some use watching Hard Knocks, although again it's kind of lost its luster, JJ. I know for years it was the only look into the live, you know, what players go through, what these teams are like. We have so much content now, the Netflix shows, the training camp videos, it's not as special. They don't show the cuts anymore, but that was one takeaway. McDonald was super impressive.
0: I like the in-season Hard Knocks a lot more now than
1: it's pretty
0: the
1: good
0: training camp Hard Knocks. I've gotten into the in-season Hard Knocks quite a bit. They'll never do another off-season one after what happened with Joe Shane and the New York Giants. But, hey, Joe Shane's still living and kicking because now all his power has gone to John Harbaugh as the head coach. We got a lot more coming your way. Best bets are still to come. Cole Thompson, who's going to set the stage for us in what's going on in college football, that is still to come. JJ and Will right here. Peace and Weekend Morning on. Come right back.
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12: 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We welcome in Cole Thompson, host for SEC Unfiltered, managing editor for the Texans Wire. Cole, here's how we'll start. Ton of games on Saturday. Your biggest week one takeaway, other than the nightmare or the craziness or everything that we saw with Michigan and Eastern Michigan. We have to take that out of the equation. You could take it any which way from there. What would it be?
13: Two things. Number one, you can't expect to

0: everything about a college football team in the offseason simply because of what you see in preview magazines or what you're hearing about in fall camp. And number two, it's week one. Let's not overreact to every little detail. Like, again, we can talk about what LSU did last night. They put on a clinic. They never were able to run the football efficiently in the Brian Kelly era. They had over 300 rushing yards and were averaging 6 yards a clip. They have the talent to finally feel like that they're moving the football with the second gear offensively. But maybe you have to ask yourself, is Clemson really that bad defensively? They lost all of their key starters on the defensive line outside of Will Helt. So maybe we're going to get a better test in 2 weeks when they take on a team like Ole Miss that still has William Echols, that still has Suntarian Perkins. It's good to see that this is a Lane Kiffin team that right now feels like that we are going to have, now the Tigers back in the conversation of a college football playoff berth, but more competition will give you a better gauge. Meanwhile, Texas looked legit in a wagon against Texas State. What happens next week when you go up against Ohio State? That put on an absolute clinic against Ball State, which was expected. And then on the flip side, what about Miami? You know, it doesn't matter, guys, who you are facing. When your quarterback has more touchdowns than incompletions, that's an elite performance. And Darian Mensah, in my opinion, should be the favorite to win the Heisman after week one. But we're going to get more of an opportunity to see what he looks like against Wake Forest, against Clemson, against Notre Dame down the stretch. And maybe there are some hiccups along the way to where you see this Miami team and say, they may be the juggernaut that's unstoppable, but at the same time, you may end up having a hiccup or two that now leads to 11-1 finish. There was a lot of good, a lot of bad, and every single year we overhype one or two teams that's supposed to be in the college football playoff conversation, like Boise, like Oregon yesterday going down to the wire with Boise State. What if Boise ends up going undefeated the rest of the way and they win the Pac-12 and they go to the college football playoff? That's going to look like a very good win for Oregon at the end of the season. So just because you see something in week one doesn't mean that you need to go ahead and jump on the bandwagon or sell all your stock. Last season we watched as Alabama went into Dope Campbell Stadium and got their butts handed to them. It was a straight up murder. And one team finished 5-7 and the other team went to the playoff.
1: All right, Cole, I'll give you the floor. As much as I didn't like the ending, and a lot of people didn't like the ending in the Michigan-Western Michigan game, there is something cool and special about when you see an ending live that you know is going to be shown forever. That is an ending that's going to live forever. Western Michigan got completely screwed. You have a different take on it. Well, what was your thoughts here on just a wild ending in Ann Arbor? And spin it forward here to the week two matchup against Oklahoma.
0: So I think that when you look at the statement that came on out by the Big Ten, and then you actually saw the visual evidence of what the camera crew was watching, they made the right call. The problem I think everybody has is that how is the clock that far off? And I understand that we live in this world of unofficial times. How do you have it that far of a distance to where it's clear as day when we are all watching at home, ball still is hanging in the air, clock has struck zero, there should not be a play, to now, oh, we're going to give you one more opportunity, and J.J. Buchanan, the star transfer from Utah, who came on over with Kyle Whittingham, comes on up and saves the day. Like, Vanilla Thunder is now a savior in Ann Arbor in his first game because he had 126 receiving yards and the game-winning touchdown. But the big takeaway that I have here is that Michigan deserved to lose that game because of how they looked for 3.5 quarters. They were great on the opening drive. Bryce Underwood looked in control underneath this new offensive coordinator and Jason Beck. And then 57 minutes go by and you need two throws, including an extra second added onto the clock, to be able to beat a Western Michigan team that, let me remind everybody, has 19 new starters. I understand that they won the MAC last season, but this is a brand new version of the Broncos. Every one of their key players left, and they looked more physical than you in the trenches. They were better at running the football than you. Their quarterback play was more sufficient. They won the turnover battle. Guys, they won the time of possession against Michigan, a team that has been known for being physical and run-oriented, by over 20 minutes of action. That's a concern in itself. And so you look at this game next week against Oklahoma, and on one hand, you could say, naturally, one game, you shouldn't put too much into it. Watch as Bryce Underwood comes on out and has the party and the reawakening and looks the guy for the long term underneath Kyle Whittingham. And that's a good train of thought. On the other hand, guys, there are some things that you just look at with Michigan after yesterday and realize in 6 days it can't be corrected. Bryce Underwood's throwing motion is atrocious. His footwork is beyond erratic. It's puke-worthy of how terrible it looks at times. The offensive line was abysmal working upfield to the second and third level, and there was no separation in the rushing attack. Underwood was arguably the worst player on the field yesterday, and he still led the team in rushing. What does that say about what you got with Savion Hyder? What does that say what you have with Jordan Marshall? And what does that say about your overall offensive line? At the end of the day, you get a win. You're going to see the scoreboard say 1-0. But I thought it was absolutely pitiful how horrendous this team looked yesterday. And I thought, honestly, probably the worst thing of all was seeing a program that just 2 years ago was cutting down nets and saying, we are the victors of the college football landscape, to rush the field in a win over Western Michigan. Like, big Blue Nation, have some pride out there if you can.
2: Not going to fight you on that take. And right there with you, I'll be on the Oklahoma Sooners next week, overreaction or not. Okay, let's get to this game later on today. Features an SEC team. Ole Miss, Dawlings of last year, Chambliss, people won for the Heisman Trophy. But a new coaching staff, questions on that defense. Brohm as an underdog has been unbelievable at Louisville. He's great as a dog. He's not so great as a favorite. Cole, what's your take? Who do you like? Louisville, Ole Miss, line at 6.5.
0: JJ, this is going to come off as really disrespectful to Louisville, but they're the most predictable, boring team in college football for all the right reasons, because they have competent quarterback play from the transfer portal. They are very disciplined, and they're always going to get to 9 wins, but they can't get out of their own way in one matchup that gets them to the college football playoff. But they did a really good job this offseason backportaling in talent, especially on the offensive side. I love what they bring in Trey Richardson. I love Foley, the tight end they brought in from Tulsa. They have two running backs in the law firm known as Brown and Brown with Isaac and Trayshawn. So to have those two being able to make plays with a young quarterback like Lincoln Keenholz, that is massive, I think, for the opportunity for a team like Louisville to set the tone against a really good but not great Ole Miss defensive front. One thing that I'm going to be looking forward in this game, especially if I'm on the Louisville side, can Clev Lubin, who in my opinion is the best defensive player in the ACC, be able to take advantages against these two young tackles? The thing that Ole Miss has is veteranship on the interior of their offensive line. They have two new starters at left and right tackle. Can you win those battles and put yourself in a position to where you get after Trinidad Chambliss? Because even though he is probably the best player when it comes to playing backyard football, having a quarterback have to move outside the pocket, it's always better than not. So look at this game. I think at the end of the day, you can come away feeling really positive about what Louisville's doing in this season underneath Jeff Brohm. But I take the better quarterback and I take the better running back, which is really hard to say because Isaac Brown's a top five running back in the sport. Kevon Lacy and Trinidad Chambliss are different. I'm taking Ole Miss to win. I'm taking Ole Miss to cover.
2: Fair enough. All right, you got like 30 seconds. Next week, Texas, Ohio State, the rematch. Texas is laying 1.5. Arch getting revenge against Patricia and that Buckeye defense, or not so fast?
0: I am still not so fast, but I'm at the point of where you know that this offense can be so dynamic this season. You know, I was talking to a buddy of mine out in Austin. He told me that the one thing that they feared was that last season with Pete Kwiatkowski on the defense, there was too much of an emphasis for Steve Sarkisian to try to micromanage. He doesn't have to worry about that with Will Muschamp. And you saw that yesterday with the Grayson Littleton fumble return, a couple of big takeaways in the second half. I think that there's so much of a focus now for Steve Sarkisian to be on this offense that they're going to be explosive. It's just on the opposing side, you have Jeremiah Smith, Chris Henry, and an accurate quarterback in Julian Tseng. Whoever has the better run game, I think, is going to come away unscathed. I'm going to lean Texas right now, but there is a world where, once again, we see Arthur Smith and company. They dial up a game plan. They have Texas on its skates. They have their secondary lights out. Nobody can stop Jeremiah Smith where they win this one. Give me Texas close, but at the same time, don't be shocked if you tell me that this is a game that goes in favor of Ohio State.
2: Cole, great perspective, man. Enjoy the games later on today. Enjoy the college football next week. It has begun. Enjoy the rest of your day, all right, dude?
0: Thanks, guys.
2: Thanks, stuff Cole. There from Cole Thompson. We'll wrap it up with a bang. Best bets, college, NFL, baseball, it's all on the table. We'll walk it off next.
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2: It's the home stretch Sunday edition, Labor Day weekend edition of the VSiN Weekend Morning Line. It is Will Hill alongside John Jastrzemski. And Will, as we now get to our best bets, you know, I was just talking about this with our guy PJ off the air. I feel like in the shows that we have done together, I have not listed five best bets at like any point, but it does make sense now on Labor Day weekend with the NFL back, with college football back, with baseball still going, that I would have a lot more to work with here on the card. So I guess when I talk it out that way, I guess it makes sense, right?
1: It does, and we should probably let the audience know. I don't think we've talked about this. We talked a little bit off the air. We will not be back in our usual Sunday spot here. We're going back to, you know, Mitch and Paulie, I think, in this spot, and then JVT and Stormy will do a great job with the live stuff. So it's been a pleasure. Hopefully we will reunite at some point, but you're going out with a bang. It's almost like, you know, those going out of business sales. Everything must go. So you are firing the chamber here as we go down swinging.
2: I am firing the chamber on a Sunday. And I guess with the way you set that up, I should take the T-box on it, shouldn't I?
1: Go for it.
2: All right, let's do it. Our best bets for Sunday and beyond. I'm not going to spend too much time on this Louisville game.

0: We've talked about it a bunch. If you can grab a seven, grab a seven. That said, I don't think it's going to matter that much. I think Louisville is playing a three-point game. I think Louisville is actually going to go and beat Ole Miss outright. So, of course, that is our first play for the nightcap in college football. We've talked about this game so much over the last 2 weeks. Now, this game we have not talked about nearly as much because I think it is going to be far more lopsided between Notre Dame and Wisconsin. But I think the way to play it is to go and capitalize on Notre Dame in the first half. Angry, ticked-off team. Didn't make the playoff a year ago. National TV audience at Lambeau Field. Carr looking to go and maybe answer what Mensah was able to do for Miami. And you don't want to lay 21. I get it. You don't want to be sweating out backups. I get it. Let's just take the Irish to be up by more than 11.5 points at the end of the first half. Let's have this be 17-3 Notre Dame. Going in a locker room at Lambeau, and we're going to be very, very happy with that result. So those are the two that I am going to give you in the college football. Now, you want one as far as Major League Baseball? I'll give you two. I think Texas, who has been the master of avoiding these sweeps, they've done this so much throughout the course of this year. Let's take the Rangers to avoid the sweep mercifully against the Tampa Bay Rays. Listen. Gore, it doesn't exactly inspire confidence, but you make the same point for Seymour, both started pitchers, but the Rays over four. Public all over the Rays. Understand why they'd be all over the Rays. Let's take a contrarian one right out of the game. Let's take Texas at even money against Tampa. Now, this one, this is just riding the fade Aaron Nola trends against the Atlanta Braves. Aaron Nola gets bombed by the Atlanta Braves. Mr. Molly has thrown the ball brilliantly since he's been acquired from the San Francisco Giants. He's got a sub-1.5 ERA since the Braves acquired him. I'm going to take the Braves to go and take two or three from the Phillies. People keep wondering how Atlanta finds ways to do it. They know how to win games in a regular season. I'm taking the Braves to win two out of three. They're going to win the NL East. They're going to make one hell of a statement. Braves, even money, play number four. And then last but not least, Will Hill. Got to wait until Thursday night. Niners, Rams. The Rams are the favorites to win the Super Bowl. They are at 5-1 at the moment. They add Myles Garrett. They bring back Aaron Donald. There's no way in the world. San Francisco, they don't belong in the same field. Not so fast. 3.5, sign me up. Like their travel plan a little bit better. And the Niners are going to be right there to go and win this division. And as I said at the start of the show or earlier in the show, I got the Niners winning the Super Bowl this year. Niners over Bengals. We're getting frisky as far as that goes. So to wrap up the best bets, Cards plus the 7, Notre Dame laying 11.5 in the first half, Ranger money line, Brave money line, and Kyle Shanahan's 49ers plus 3.5 on Thursday night against the Rams. Okay, that was long-winded. There were a lot of plays. Will, the floor is yours.
1: All right, I gave a couple of these out earlier in the week. I was on, I think, with Gil and gave out Louisville when it was 7, wrote it up for Fox Sports. I'm with you. Louisville's a play and did write up Wisconsin Notre Dame under 47.5 as well. Not a pass post because I gave it out when that was the total. I still like the under. You don't like giving away a point through a key number, but I do think this is more of a 31-10, 35-10 type of game. I just think Wisconsin scoring is going to be an issue. And you know what? Maybe as we talk through, maybe just the play here is to take the Wisconsin team total under. But I'm going to go under here. I think Notre Dame gets a lead. They run the clock. They run the ball. And they get out of Dodge with a pretty comfortable win. And the game stays under the total. And I'll go Yankees here. I bet them both games here against the Padres. Could have, should have won Friday night. Didn't. Won on Saturday. I just like the way they're playing. Starting to swing the bats better the last month or so. They've had Garcia. They got Bellinger back. For a while, this team was just starved for offense, and they were an underbetter's dream. And the Nerfy in the Yankee games for a month, Chris Passero, friend of the show, VSiN contributor, has talked about this trend where you bet the Nerfy in the Yankee games, you can basically retire off the last 6 weeks or so. But Cole's been good, swinging the bats better. I like the pitching matchup, and I like the price here for the Yankees to get it done, who ultimately, I think, fall short in the AL East. But I'm kind of with you, JJ. Even though I don't think they win it, I think they make it competitive. They play Tampa four times in a couple weeks. If you can get within two, you set yourself up where maybe

0: have a big week. And even though you don't have the tiebreaker, you can put a little scare into the Rays, but I think the Rays ultimately win. But Yankees, we'll see here if they can chop into the deficit here going into the final few weeks of the season. But I do think they win today.
1: You know, I was thinking about the Yankees. I'm laying off the game just because it's the last game of a West Coast trip, and it always scares me from time to time, Will. And listen, as far as who this game matters a lot more for, the San Diego Padres, they need to get in gear because they're in a dogfight for that final wildcard spot in the National League. Arizona leads it at the moment. The Padres had a terrible, terrible road trip, got embarrassed by the Tampa Bay Rays. And Michael King is throwing the ball well. Michael King going up against his former team. I actually thought about an under in this game. Well, Cole's throwing great to your point. King is having a solid season. I still don't trust the Yankee lineup and offense. I mean, the final three or four innings of that game Saturday night, I mean, it was just a zero fest between the Yankees and the Padres. Kind of like a total under 7.5. Could I get you on board with that?
0: Unders on the Yankee games have been a good way to go. That's been pretty profitable the last month or so. They've just been under after under, so certainly don't want to play the over for sure.
1: So best of luck with those. Will Ryan with the Yankees at even money, and he's taking the under in the Notre Dame-Wisconsin game at 47.5. Now, the Super Bowl picks are on record. You went with Old Reliable in Kansas City, who is not Old Reliable according to the odds boards this year. There's a lot more value on the Chiefs because of the uncertainty with Patrick Mahomes. And then you took the team that I've been talking about all summer long that, listen, I'll be more than happy if the Cowboys go to the Super Bowl because I got them over wins. I got them to win the division. I may have a sprinkle on a Prescott MVP bet. So, I mean, if they go to the Super Bowl, there's a good chance that ends up all going according to script. But is the chief bet just the idea that Mahomes is going to be on a revenge tour and people are forgetting how good he is?
0: It's part of that. It's part of, you know, the ball broke their way 2 years ago, and they weren't as good as their 15-1, eventually 15-2 record. They got buried in the Super Bowl. But last year, the ball went against them, and they really lost a bunch of games they could have, maybe should have won. So I think they'll get in the playoffs. And you know what? Once they get in the playoffs, I'd rather have Mahomes than any of these other guys. So that's kind of the thinking there. And I don't love any of these other AFC teams. And I like Dallas. I just think that defense is much better. The fact that they stole Caleb Downs and your team passed on him where they did in the draft, I think he's a game-changing player. The elite, the offense we know is elite, and I'm sure the networks would not mind a Cowboys-Chiefs Super Bowl. That is just right out of, like, you know, a storybook, a fantasy for them in terms of the ratings and all the storylines you get with that one.
1: And we'll see if I chose wisely or poorly, or it will be totally irrelevant. Because in the AFC, Niners, I was supremely confident I was taking them in the NFC. Well, the AFC, I was toying. I'm like, do I go Texans? Do I go Bengals? Do I go Texans? Do I go Bengals? I ended up trusting Joe Burrow. We'll see if I chose wisely or poorly. Dude, it's been a ton of fun, man. Pleasure working with you, and I'm sure this won't be the last time we do a show together. I'm just throwing that out there.
0: Neither of us is going to cry, right? We can't make it. We got to make it through the rest of this without crying.
1: I've done enough.
0: It's been a pleasure, man. Yeah, it's been fun. Hopefully do it again down the road.
1: And open invite, by the way, whenever you want to hop on with me, you let me know. Great job by PJ, Chris, Andrew, John, Aramis, the whole crew here at VSiN. And don't go anywhere. Coming up, Ready, Set, Bet, Matt Brown. You're going to have Colby Marchio with Best Bets in MLB. 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Scotty's taking over at 6. And then cashing out with our guy Dusty coming up at 10 p.m. Eastern. Will Hill, John Jastrzemski, VSiN Weekend Morning Line. 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Enjoy your Sunday. Be good, everybody.
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1: Week one of college football nearly in the books. A couple more games tonight to wrap things up. Pete Futek in for Chris Mack today. I am Kay Constable. This is BetMGM Game Day. Pete, betting yesterday, I did okay. Not great.
2: Okay.
1: But, you know, I came out.
2: What was your pick yesterday?
1: Barely on. I did an overs, team total overs. That's kind of how I played things yesterday. So Ohio State team total over, Alabama team total over, Indiana over, couple of those. And then I also had, I had Houston to cover, and that did not go well
2: Oops.
1: For me.
2: Yeah, should have been better. Should have been all right there.
1: I should have. But put money in my bank account.
2: So speaking of not putting money in anything, the geekiest thing I probably will say, and I was trying to explain this to my family, and they looked at me like I had a horn growing out of my head, where the Ohio State game, not only did they cover late with that late last, oh, by the way, like if you remember how this rolled, they were right there. It was like the over was 50, I should know this off the top of my head, but it was something, you know, whatever it was, like 55 and a half, I think. And they were there. It was like 49 with like the whole second half to go. And then they kind of stopped, and they sort of stopped trying, and it just wasn't going to happen. And like, uh-oh. And then they got the late touchdown on, because they kept pushing. They kept running tempo. They were using the backups, and they got the late touchdown to hit the Ohio State and the side and the over. And I had Chris Henry Jr. on my college fantasy team, so that actually helped me. So it's about as geeky as it gets right there. And if it weren't for Wayne Knight from UCLA, I might have lost. I'd say there's still guys playing. I might have lost on that Bryce Underwood play, which would have made me mad in my own weird little world.
1: Yeah, a little geeky there. Yeah, for you yesterday.
2: A lot geeky.
1: Pete,
2: but I'm okay. You know, I'm okay.
1: That's okay. Sometimes geeky
2: college
1: is good.
2: College fantasy is just hard. College fantasy is hard to do, and I mainly do it because, you know, I do it with, you know, for friends, for leagues and things like that. But it's a hard thing to with the way Yahoo has it set up, is it's only power four players. So you got guys you basically know, but I'm in another league, which is everyone, and that's just impossible. You have to try to know all 138 teams, and the guys who are really into this and really good at it, it's actual work. It's not like doing NFL fantasy.
1: Yeah, that's too much for me. I'm not that locked in where I know all players on all 130 plus teams, group of five, all that good stuff. But we do know a little bit about Ole Miss and Louisville. So let's talk about that game tonight. Ole Miss favored by 6.5. The total in this one, 54.5. This being played at Nissan Stadium in Nashville. Pete Golding, who took over last year for Lane Kiffin when he left, leading the Rebels as the head coach this year, going up against Jeff Brohm's Louisville Cardinals. You have Trinidad Chambliss, probably the best player on the field tonight. Pete, how do we bet this game? Is it as simple Ole Miss rolls?
2: I'm hoping for points, because so far the scoring hasn't quite been there. The overs have not been easy, at least on the games that have been between power five or power four versus power four teams. They haven't quite been there. 54.5 is not a big total for these teams with these high powered offenses. Ole Miss has a defense too. Louisville's got a defense too. So I'm hoping this thing goes over. I'm hoping Chambliss goes off. Lincoln Kindholz is the new quarterback for Louisville. He's a different type of quarterback for Jeff Brohm. He can move a little more than most of his guys did, but he's also not experienced. Usually he brings in the guys with a little bit of time logged in. So he's got a new quarterback who's playing one of his first games against an ultra-fast Ole Miss team. And I do think there's something to this where, as much as they want to say they've moved on from Lane Kiffin in that era, they haven't moved on yet. And after what LSU did last night, I think that might have just fired up this program just a little bit more. I think Ole Miss is one of the more overrated teams. Literally, because in the rankings. I do think that they win this thing. I do think they cover. And I think we have finally a pretty good back and forth shootout because, again, Auburn, Baylor, that was supposed to be a firefight and it wasn't. Colorado, Georgia Tech certainly wasn't. We haven't had a whole lot of good back and forth shootouts yet. And I think this one hopefully will be one.
1: Why do you think Ole Miss is overrated because of Golding's coaching ability? Because, I mean, you look at Trinidad Chambliss, what he's able to do. You have Lacey in the backfield. Like, they have some good players. Are you just not sold on Golding being like he doesn't have a ton of experience as the head coach?
2: I mean, the starting 22 is terrific. I mean, and Golding's good. But the thing about that team was, and I don't mean to keep kissing his butt, Lane Kiffin's Lane Kiffin. You know, there's a reason why this program was as good as it was. I mean, Ole Miss really is for the most part Vanderbilt on steroids. They don't have the funds. They don't have the base. They don't have the overall facilities and everything else of an LSU or an Alabama or a Georgia. It's a very good program, but it does it's kind of a tier below that a little bit. And my bigger problem is more the schedule, because they do get LSU in a couple weeks. That's going to be the game of games because of, you know, the homecoming of Lane Kiffin. Nobody really noticed yesterday, but Florida in the first game under John Sumrall looked amazing against Florida Atlantic. At Vanderbilt's not easy. Missouri, at Texas, Auburn, Georgia, at Oklahoma. So even if Ole Miss is really good, even as it is, LSU, at Texas, Georgia, at Oklahoma, there's four losses there. So this is one of those moments where Ole Miss had better win this game or else they're in for kind of a down year.
1: The Ole Miss, I mean, going into last night's game with LSU, like, I kind of thought Ole Miss might, you know, have LSU's number. When they meet in a couple of weeks, they're going to be fired up going against a former coach. I mean, LSU just looked that good yesterday that I got to backtrack on that thought that maybe Ole Miss. And I mean, maybe after tonight, after I see what Ole Miss looks like we only have one data point, and that's LSU right now. But LSU looked pretty damn good last night, where if I'm Ole Miss and I had, you know, sat back on my couch, put my feet up ready, you know, getting the feet off the floor, trying to rest up for the game today, I would be a little concerned with what I saw from Kiffin and LSU.
2: Oh, yeah. LSU looked lightning fast. And again, this can't be stressed enough. Lane Kiffin, they got everybody through the portal. He got everyone he wanted. There's already a good base of LSU players there. Last year's defense was great. The offense couldn't go anywhere. So now you get Sam Levitt, who arguably the best. I thought Darian Mensah was actually the best quarterback in the portal. Technically, according to the rankings, it was probably Brendan Sorsby to begin with, but I didn't ever buy into that. And now you've got this team just loaded with speed, talent, depth, and everything is there. And you have Lane Kiffin, who has all the weight of the world on his own shoulders, because he's the lightning rod for this program. And they just looked amazing last night against a Clemson team that's got guys. I mean, that Clemson team's all right. I mean, that they've got a good starting 22, and they just couldn't do anything against this LSU team that was just ultra jacked up.
1: Yeah, pretty impressive what LSU was able to do yesterday. This feels like, though, going back to this Ole Miss Louisville game, we got a little sidetracked there. Like, Jeff Brohm, I mean, he's a good coach, and these feel like games where he gets his guys going and they remain competitive within these ones. And I mean, I don't think Louisville is necessarily a poor team coming into the season here. So this is one of the bigger games. They have SMU in 2 weeks. But like, if they were to beat Ole Miss today, that would be, I mean, Louisville could finish as one of the top teams in the ACC very easily.
2: Louisville's
1: especially
2: been
1: after
2: one of the
1: what
2: top
1: we saw
2: teams
1: last
2: in the
1: night
2: ACC.
1: From Clemson, from Georgia Tech not looking all that great. Like, Louisville could be that top team.
2: Oh, yeah. They've won 28 games under Jeff Brohm in his first three seasons. They win big games. They it got lost, but they beat Miami last year. You know, they they had a very, very, very good season. They beat James Madison early on in the year by two touchdowns. They beat a pretty good Pitt team. They did have the tough loss to Virginia. They lost to Cal at home, and that's where they whiffed. I mean, then they just got roasted by SMU. So it's not about they have the talent and the coaching and the ability to win big games. They just got to win all the big games because that has been a problem for them. So, but this is a moment. This is a moment for the ACC to kind of step up because last night, obviously ugly, and it goes beyond that. And this is goes to where, you know, the perception of the conferences as we see them going forward, because we know that how the committee rolls. They go by what they see. And if they watch that LSU game last night, well, then they'd be like, uh-oh, look, whatever happens the rest of the SEC season is going to be based off whatever happens with, you know, LSU. So the SEC already looked good. Now, if Ole Miss comes out and rips Louisville to shreds, well, then the SEC is going to get every bit of every doubt when it comes to this. So it's a moment for Brohm's program. I mean, this is a, like I said, a very good team, very good coach, and they've won ACC games. Even if they lose this, they can still get on a heater and win the ACC championship and get into the college football playoffs. So Ole Miss needs this way more than Louisville does, because Louisville's not winning a lot of those SEC games like we just kind of ripped off before, whereas Louisville, again, you lose this game, okay, it kind of stinks, but they get SMU at home, they go to NC State, they go to Syracuse, they could win those games. I mean, look at this ACC schedule. SMU is a home game, Wake Forest at NC State, who looks awful, Florida State at home, that's winnable, at Syracuse is winnable, Stanford at Georgia.

0: Georgia Tech, at North Carolina, Pitt. They can run that table. There is no Miami on this schedule. So, you know, if you so if they can win this game, and they, or if they can just get by this game, it might look awful. And if they beat SMU to start the ACC season, they're going to go on a roll. So this is really big for Ole Miss, and not as big for LSU in the ACC.
1: You mean really big for Louisville

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1: And then, so I'll have my moments. Sleep is, sleep matters, but I find sleep boring, so it's counterproductive.
2: I love a good sleep. But yeah,
1: You're that person that sleeps for like 19 straight hours, right? Like you're taking cat naps in the breaks here.
2: If I could get a pillow on the floor next to me, I might be able to fall asleep for a good 3 minutes in between these the segments here. But Washington State tonight. Washington, they're a team within the Big Ten that I think is going to be tough because they welcome a lot of the tougher teams that they're going to play into town. And Washington's a tough place to play. Now, obviously tonight, not a Big Ten game because they're playing Washington State, but Apple Bowl, what do we expect in this one, Pete?
1: Yeah, it's what we've seen so far is that the teams with something to prove tend to rise up and play well so far, and that's going to be Washington State. The problem with Washington State is they're starting brand new. They lost everybody. They lost their head coach, and I think it's 12 players. I mean, it's possible. They lost 12 key defensive players to Iowa State. When Jimmy Rogers made the move over. They do have parts there. They did a pretty decent job through the portal. But this is a complete and total rebuild for Wazoo. But it is the Apple Cup. It is the rivalry. People really care about this thing. But Washington has been roasting them lately in this game. Washington's the team. I don't want to be nobody's talking about this team, but nobody is talking about them. I mean, it's USC, it's Oregon. USC's rising up after yesterday. It's obviously Indiana, Ohio State, Oregon, maybe Penn State. Obviously, Michigan's being thrown into this mix. But Washington has enough in place there, and they have enough tune-up games. They get this. Then they get Utah State, who, by the way, got roasted by Idaho State last night, Eastern Washington. Then they host Minnesota, but then they got to go to USC. They get your Iowa Hawkeyes. Then going to Purdue, going to Nebraska, both winnable. They can win at home against Penn State. They can win at Michigan State. They get Indiana at home. So that's going to be a team that I think, if everything plays right, they're going to go to that regular season finale against Oregon at 9-2-ish with a chance. They're going to have the puck on their stick with a shot for a college football playoff spot there. But it would be nice to see them come out and play really well. The guy to watch, Damon Williams Jr., their quarterback, he's the guy who, remember, wanted to leave. Washington wouldn't let him get out of his contract, and he's still around. We'll see how much he's like interested in playing for Washington now, which he will be, but still, you want your guys to be happy to be there, and that was not a good moment for him and the program when he wanted to take off.
2: So Washington last year against Big Ten teams that played at Washington, they did lose big to Ohio State, but they beat Rutgers. They beat Illinois, who was ranked, can't forget Illinois had a great season last year. They were ranked 23rd in the country when they played them, beat Purdue, and then lost to number 6 Oregon. That's kind of understandable. So teams that go to Washington within the Big Ten do seem to struggle, at least those maybe East Coast, more Midwest teams that have to make the trek out there. So I'm with you. I think Washington could be very competitive within the Big 12 this year. Right now, Washington, a 23.5-point favorite over Washington State.
1: I like it.
2: The total on that one, 51.5. We're laying the points, Pete. That's the play.
1: Yeah, because it's even actually undervalued because people, oh, the Apple Cup, oh, the rivalry, all that kind of stuff. And there's something to that. But I they're just way better than Washington State is. I like that. I like the over. And my thing is always if there's a reasonable chance that one side can get the total by itself and take the reasonable chance, it would not be stunning in any way if Washington hung 52 on the board. The total is 51.5. So I love the over in this. Like Washington, the points. They're going to come out fired up. At least you hope they do. The problem is we're flying blind because you never know who's ready to come out and play right away. We're just going by. Yeah, because again, Michigan didn't show up yesterday. Oregon didn't show up until they absolutely had.

0: had to. Rutgers really didn't show
1: Rutgers,
0: up. So you never
1: still
0: quite
1: hasn't
0: know
1: out.
0: Who. Yeah, still hasn't made it, but they had fireworks though. But yeah. You still don't. You never quite know what you're getting out of any of these teams. But if everything goes the way they're supposed to, Washington should win this in a rout.
1: Well, we do know what we're getting about 20 minutes from now, and that is Anthony Herron, college football analyst for Big Ten Network. He's going to join us here on BetMGM Game Day. But on the other side, we'll talk about the biggest winners of Week 1 in college football. 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
1: There were a lot of winners yesterday, a lot of big winners in college football, and plenty of big losers as well. We're going to talk about the losers a little later on in the show. We'll save those for you. 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Also, a reminder, Anthony Heron of the Big Ten Network is going to join us about 20 minutes from now. We will talk to him. Also does some work for Fox Sports, NBC, The Score here in Chicago. So we will talk to Anthony Heron 20 minutes from now. But Pete, the biggest winners of week one in college football, there were several of them. But I think, I mean, the biggest one for me, Lane Kiffin, LSU. I mean, not only the final score of that game, the stats that they put up, but also just kind of LSU being so dominant that it almost silenced just, I mean, they were able to go out and say, okay, yeah, we don't have the NFL players on our roster right now, but we're still pretty damn good. And we're going to beat you whether or not we have those. And we're not just going to beat you. We're going to step on your throat. We're going to embarrass you. 21 first downs at halftime against Clemson. That's crazy. Sure.
2: They're awesome. And I plus give them the win too, because they're pushing every envelope here. Where my argument going forward here is like, why is it your coach trying to get, you know, these pro players to come back? It's the dumbest argument. So basically, you have the example being, for example, Tommy Castellanos was a quarterback for Boston College, got paid $800,000 to go be the quarterback of Florida State, and he's got paid another $800,000 now to go be the backup at Texas Tech. But he's not a pro. He's an amateur. Meanwhile, some guy goes to a training camp for 10 minutes, gets cut. But oh no, he signed a pro contract. He's a professional. It's the dumbest, most hypocritical way of doing things, and they're exposing this. They're figuring out that, you know what, it's dumb. If you still have the eligibility remaining, why can't you basically come back and do this? I'm not saying you bring out NFL players in, but if you still have time left, okay, you should be able to do this because they're all pros now. There's no more amateur athletics left part of this. And so Lane Kiffin got to spend his week arguing his case. At the end, he was able to say, yeah, okay, fine. I'm not going to bring these guys in. I'm not going to mess with it. And they still went out and ripped them apart for, you know, by a gajillion points and looked awesome doing it.
1: Yeah. And I mean, Lane Kiffin told Holly Rowe at halftime, I mean, imagine what we could do if we had NFL players on the roster. But I'm with you. It's not like a lot of these, any of these NFL players that are potentially coming back to college football have, you know, played in a game and scored 7 touchdowns and absolutely, or, you know, tore it up or anything like that.
2: How about that? You can't have a college basketball team now if you don't have 37-year-old grown-ass men from, you know, some Eastern European country who played on pro team. Like, all of Illinois were all these pro guys, but they technically get paid on a stipend. There's like a weird technicality that allows these guys to play. But it's all hypocritical. But I get it. It doesn't look right. You know, I've got girls in college, and like one daughter just graduated. It's kind of watching all those kids walk across the stage, kind of be weird watching, you know, 28-year-old men hanging out, you know, in the place like that. But it's just an odd look. But again, it's part of the system. It's part of the game now. But if these two guys that they've been talking about went just straight from Ole Miss to LSU, no one would have said a thing. But instead, they went from Ole Miss to get whacked by Cleveland and New Orleans to this. So it's ridiculous. And Lane Kiffin still won. And his team just came out. I mean, his team, you know, did the cliche. His team, you know, cashed the check that his mouth wrote. So it was all him all week. The pressure was on, and Kiffin looked awesome. And might I say, as someone who pretty much rocks the hooded thing the whole time, the LSU glimmer white, you know, hoodie thing that Lane Kiffin wearing, sharp stuff. All for it.
1: All right, another winner right there.
2: You know the area, Blue. And Bloomington Jefferson's Lane Kiffin, if you're aware.
1: Oh, yeah. Oh, yeah. Good old Bloomington
2: Jefferson.
1: That's
2: your era, right? That was your time when you were in
1: Is he from Bloomington Jefferson?
2: Yeah.
1: Lane Kiffin is from Minnesota?
2: Yeah. Yeah.
1: Wow. Okay. Learned something new every day. I did not know that.
2: There you go.
1: Yeah, that's close to my neck
2: Minnesota
1: of the woods.
2: Brand. Yeah.
1: Wow. Okay. I knew I liked the guy. I like him even more now.
2: I know. He's down the street, but from the Edina world. But yeah, he was Bloomington Jefferson. So, Minnesota people, doing Minnesota things. Yeah.
1: Okay, so LSU, a part of the SEC. I think we can also say, Pete, that the SEC was a big winner yesterday. SEC kind of flexed their muscles, pumped their chest a little bit. 15-0, obviously one game to be played tonight with Ole Miss in action. So not a perfect 16-0 quite yet. But not only did a lot of these SEC teams win, but like they destroyed their opponent as they should have. Like Oklahoma should have destroyed UTEP 51-0. Georgia 63-3 over Tennessee State. Texas 59-7 over Texas State. The closest game in the SEC that was played yesterday was the Auburn Baylor game that came right down to the wire. A 2-point conversion failed by Baylor, which gives Auburn the win. But hey, a win is a win. And I mean, that was the most competitive game that we saw in the SEC all weekend. And right now, SEC is looking pretty good. Again,
2: how about Alabama? East Carolina is a real deal team. That was a team that was deep in the American Conference hunt late last year and had a real shot to get to the college football playoff had it won out. They returned loaded. So this East Carolina team could still win the American Conference championship, and Alabama ripped through it like it wasn't even there. But you're right. I mean, obviously they played a bunch of, easy games, but just look at these scores. Like, you're right. Oklahoma, 51 points. Georgia, 63. Texas, 59. Texas A&M, 50. LSU, 51. Alabama, 48. Tennessee, 56. South Carolina, 56. Florida looked awesome. Nobody noticed. But 66-21 over Florida Atlantic, that's another pretty, game over a decent team. At least they have guys. Mississippi State throwing 62 on the board. It's almost like the SEC is tired of, not getting their due. They're tired of all the Big Ten stuff's happening. And it looks like there's a renewed fire to this conference now that they're just going to come out and make a statement each and every time they get a chance. Now, that was all cute. There's a difference between beating, Austin Peay and Youngstown State and Furman than there is beating Michigan. I know Michigan, but Oklahoma still's got to go to Michigan. Michigan still has got guys. That's not easy. And obviously Ohio State, Texas. So this was all cute, but let's see what these SEC teams do when it really matters, and that's going to come out very fast here.
1: Yeah, I mean, next week is going to show a lot with the games that you just mentioned, Ohio State, Texas, Michigan, Oklahoma. There's some really, really good top 25 matchups on the board for next week. Other winners throughout college football in week one, Pete, I think we could go ahead and say the connection between quarterback and receiver, that combo over at Miami is pretty dang good. Darian Mensah and Malachi Toney looked unstoppable. Toney, 12 catches. School record, 234 yards, and Mensah was 27 of 30. Those two
2: which points to my flip side problem of this pro thing. The thing that I'm forgetting coming back, the fact that these guys can't leave. Malachi Toney is not eligible for the NFL draft until 2028 because of this ridiculous 3 years out of high school rule. That's why Jeremiah Smith who was awesome yesterday.
1: Yeah.
2: That's why Jeremiah Smith isn't a New York Jet right now because he would have probably been the number two overall pick because he's not 3 years out of high school. So these guys who have to stay in school, now they get compensated very well and they do okay for themselves. But Malachi Toney's ready for the NFL right now and he's got to stick around college for another year and a half. But give Miami credit. They looked great. I mean, Stanford was missing three offensive linemen. That's a team that was rebuilding to begin with. Miami should have ripped through them. But still, it's a further trip from Miami to Palo Alto than it is from, for example, UNLV to Hawaii. I mean, that's a long, long trip. three time zones over. They're playing on kind of a little out of their comfort zone. I mean, at least in terms of body clocks and stuff like that. And they just came out and ripped it up. That was one of those games before the season. I thought, okay, that's, I don't think Stanford's going to win, but weird things happen when the teams from the East Coast have to make those trips to Berkeley and Palo Alto. And Darian Mensah looked awesome right out of the gate. And, you know, the other, going back to the other big winners is, you know, some of these quarterbacks looked great right away. I mean, Darian Mensah looked good. Rocco Becht looked good. The Iowa State transfer went to Penn State. And of course, now they not forget the transfers. I could be wrong, but on my TV yesterday, I saw Iowa throw a downfield pass and actually complete it. Is that, you know, is it, you know, the greatest show on, and you know, actually it was always the greatest slow on turf. And now, you know, you've got this, you know, high octane Iowa offense now.
1: I mean, dare I say the offense was electric yesterday?
2: No, they weren't allowed.
1: 40 points. I don't care who it's against. 40 points is 40 points. And for my Iowa Hawkeyes that aren't used to anything quite like that, hey, all you can do is react to what happened in week one. And right now, week one for Iowa, we're 1-0. And maybe even better than putting up 40 points, and this is what was expected of Iowa, is shutting out Northern Illinois. Now, I know Northern Illinois is not a good football team whatsoever. But
2: might
1: that
2: be
1: Iowa
2: one of the five worst teams in college football,
1: hey,
2: yeah.
1: Northern Illinois, 7 total rushing yards. Wow. I'm
2: lot.
1: Just looking at the box. I didn't realize that. I mean, I knew Iowa's defense came to play. 7 total yards on the ground.
2: Iowa scoring what? 40. Losing to Iowa by 40 is like losing by 219 to anybody else, right?
1: Exactly.
2: That's how it works. It's exponentially crazy. And the other team I'm going to throw out there and keep an eye on, I get it. Fordham sucks and it's the FCS stuff. North Dakota State is going to be one of those teams where everyone's going to be talking about Western Michigan. Everyone's going to be in love with Boise State, rightly so. North Dakota State, this is a team that's like 10-time national champion. They are the best of the best FCSers, and now they're in this thing. I think as we go along, they're going to kind of, I was kind of ticked yesterday. I thought they'd cover with a 41. They kind of, you know, stopped playing because they had the game blown out. That's going to be one of those teams that kind of steadily keeps on getting better and better and better as the season goes on. That's kind of my team right now to make the college football playoff from the group of six, because the only problem is they got to go to UNLV, they got to go to Hawaii, and they got to go to New Mexico. Very, you know, deep cuts, big winners yesterday. New Mexico looked great against Central Michigan, who's not a bad, it's not a bad MAC team. They're not as good as Western Michigan, but they're very good. New Mexico is one of those programs that did nothing until Jason Eck took over last year. They looked fantastic late last night. Again, we're going deep cuts here, but these things tend to matter when you start to talk about like resumes and building up for the college football playoff thing. And, you know, there's some of these Mountain West teams looked all right yesterday.
1: North Dakota State team, they know how to win. 10 FCS titles, a five-peat, a three-peat, and they won, you know, again in 21, 24. So
2: they should have won last year.
1: But they're going to be good in the FBS. Coming up on the other side, Anthony Heron's going to join us. That's going to be good. We will talk to him about what he saw from Big Ten play, SEC play, everything across the board. He joins us next here on BetMGM Game Day.
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1: He's Pete Futek. I am Kate Constable. This is BetMGM Game Day, recapping what we saw in week one of college football. Also have a couple games tonight that we're going to talk about throughout the show. Wisconsin-Notre Dame, Ole Miss, Louisville, and the Apple Bowl with Washington State and
2: Apple Cup. They don't get a whole bowl.
1: Just a cup of apples. Not that big.
2: Exactly. Just a cup of apples. It's not that
1: big. Good. Good correction there. We're going to talk to Nick Schapkowski about 40 minutes from now. He's the editor of Notre Dame on SI, so we'll talk to him about that Wisconsin-Notre Dame game. But we have Anthony Herron on the line with us right now. Anthony, an analyst for Big Ten Network, Fox Sports, NBC. You can hear him on The Score here in Chicago. A former Iowa Hawkeye, so love that about him as well. Anthony, appreciate you taking the time to join us today. We'll just start with the game that you called earlier this weekend, Rutgers and UMass. What was it like calling that game, watching just what was unfolding on the field with UMass pulling off the big upset?
3: Well, I know you both have covered and been at major upsets at various points. When you're calling a game like that, you kind of go through various stages. Initially, there's, especially for me, I always remind myself in week zero, week one games, really the initial weeks of the season, before teams really have themselves figured out, especially in modern college football, there's going to be games that are closer than they should be simply because there's not the same advantage. Like all the physical advantages and schematic advantages that can show up once teams are in midseason form, they are dissipated a bit early in the year. That's when we tend to see the majority of the upsets. So I kind of remind myself of that early in the game. The initial series on offense, especially for Rutgers, they controlled the line of scrimmage. They were moving people off the ball. They had the run game going. There was excitement about the quarterback position. And then from there, UMass got the ball. And there's a name that I don't know if you guys will remember or not, but I started mentioning a game to our broadcast crew earlier in the week, a guy named Vernon Adams. He was a quarterback at Eastern Washington, and I called a couple of games before he transferred up, and this is before NIL, before the transfer portal, but he transferred up from Eastern Washington to Oregon, and the reason he did was because while he was the Eastern Washington quarterback, there were back-to-back years where he was able to just light up Pac-12 defenses, a nationally ranked Oregon State squad, a Washington Huskies secondary that had NFL talent all over it, and Cooper Kupp and Vernon Adams just lit those guys up 2 years in a row. Vernon Adams transferred up to Oregon, and that was the comp I had for Pop Watson going into the game. For the little bit of film that I saw, he seemed to have a flair for the dramatic. He seemed to be a guy with immense mobility, but who was willing to be a high-level passing quarterback, but just find those opportunities to accentuate his mobility, and it really played out that way. So as I got a better look and how much difficulty the Rutgers defense with a new defensive coordinator was having just in trying to contain Pop Watson, I knew it was going to be a long day for the Rutgers defense. I didn't think that the UMass defense would be able to stymie the Rutgers offense as much as they did throughout the night.
2: And both of Vernon Adams and Pop Watson, both 4'11" quarterbacks who just ball out, and they were it's a great comp, great call. And we were talking about this before, where in these early games, if you get a guy like Pop Watson, who just he's a veteran, he knows what he's doing, he knows the position, and he looked and played like the smartest guy in the field, like he was a step ahead of everyone. Whereas Dylan Lonergan, who good quarterback at Boston College, didn't seem to be able to read much of anything. But it's obviously more than that for a place like UMass, which has won nothing. I think the stat we just came up with is since 2012, they have 11 wins over FBS teams. As Indiana won 16 games last year. This program has won absolutely nothing over its history since moving back up. And then you get this performance where they scored, they looked great in the first half. So former Rutgers defensive coordinator Joe Harasimiak is he next for Rutgers now? Is there even talk of that around there? You don't want to start talking about like firing coaches yet, but he looked like a guy who they should just like say, hey, hang around here, Joe, and take over this gig here already.
3: So you can see Joe Harris-Simiak get a bit emotional after the game because him working for Greg Schiano at Rutgers, that was one of the coaches who was a direct mentor of his. And with the way that UMass struggled last season, going 0-12, and there were a couple of games where they were close. They had at least two contests where they kind of had self-inflicted wounds and they outplayed the opponent, should have won and didn't. But then you have this entire roster overhaul that they went through. So for him, there was a getting-to-know-you phase that he was going through with the players in the opening game. But he was abundantly confident that they'd be able to compete because his roster was drastically updated and upgraded from last year. And he gave a lot of credit to not only the transfer portal, but to revenue sharing and their ability to be more competitive in the transfer portal. Now, you still have to be able to evaluate the talent. And that's what really impressed me because he had certain guys on the roster from programs like Indiana and Wisconsin who played some Big Ten football before, who transferred in, and they got some production out of them, especially on defense. But in a similar fashion to Indiana, where, of course, the Hoosiers, being the reigning undefeated national champions from last year, yes, there was money that gets invested in their ability to go out and get a higher brand of talent. But you still need to be able to evaluate the talent and develop them once they get there. And that's what really stood out to me with Joe Harris-Simiak. So if there's going to be continued examples of that throughout the season, who knows what happens with Greg Schiano and Rutgers. I mean, we did see Notre Dame get upset by Northern Illinois and then still recover and have a great season of recent vintage here. But who knows? Rutgers may still be okay this year. But if they're not, and if there's some reason where a job is open there, Joe Harris-Simiak, if he really has this UMass program looking like they will have the capability of looking, maybe it's a package deal with Harris-Simiak and Pop Watson, who's going to have another year of eligibility remaining with the 5-for-5 rule. Maybe they go with a package deal somewhere. Who knows?
2: Yeah, blah, blah, blah, blah. Yeah, he looked great, but blah, blah, blah, blah, blah. How much filler material did you have waiting there? Because it is UMass. And then at what point did you kind of realize, wait a minute here, we kind of might have our low-key App State Michigan thing happening here where everyone's watching because it's the game, you know, that's happening on a weeknight and everything. All of a sudden, you're calling – you went from calling, kind of a throwaway week one game. Okay, Rutgers comes out and wins by 60 and let's move on and have the sad fireworks to having a game that all of a sudden – could define a season, because crazy thing now, if they're that good and you look ahead at that schedule UMass has, any other team can kind of rip up the schedule a little bit, and now you've got something special here.
3: And as the season progresses, we'll get a better sense if that game said more about UMass or more about Rutgers, in similar fashion with what happened last night with Western Michigan and Michigan. Does that game end up saying more about Western Michigan or more about Michigan as we move forward during the season? Boise State and Oregon. And again, it's these early season matchups that tend to come up, frequently enough throughout the first couple of weeks of the season, and then you get a real sense for who the teams are throughout the year as they develop. But with that game Thursday night, yes, no doubt, and fully willing to admit, a lot of filler material was available. Really thought that they'd come up. I didn't think it would happen right off the bat because there was so much uncertainty about Rutgers' lineup, Rutgers' roster. They had so much newness on the field for them also. And even just in talking to Greg Schiano in preparation for the game, he readily admitted he hadn't been through struggles with these guys, that he didn't really know a lot about the players that were out there aside from what he'd seen on film. But when you truly get that opportunity to watch them in moments of gravity, in critical times on the field, in competition, is when you really do develop that sense for how they handle themselves. And whether you're talking Dylan Lonergan at quarterback, a lot of the new defensive linemen who came in, very young secondary with a number of guys who were transferring up from Group of Five programs and FCS programs. So once that pressure began to mount, and once guys like Joe Griffin and T.Y. Harding, these guys who certainly at wide receiver had all the ability to be able to play at the major college level, but they're there for UMass, this MAC program. And yeah, you did see that Rutgers began to get tight. They began to buckle a little bit. And so, will that be a common refrain for them throughout the year? Or can they really collect themselves and kind of show more as you get more games under their belt. But I'd say once we got into the second quarter, and I really had a sense that not only Pop Watson, but that front seven for UMass was really able to go toe-to-toe and at times control the line of scrimmage. I said, yeah, we're in for one. I got in talk back. I was telling my partner, Jason Horowitz, telling the crew in the production truck, just be ready. This isn't a game that's going anywhere anytime soon.
1: Anthony, we have about 30 seconds left. Do I have this right? You're calling an HBCU game this afternoon?
3: That's right. I'm calling the Black College Hall of Fame Classic. It's always a fun game. I've been doing it the last few years for Westwood One. It'll be on later this afternoon. We'll have our pregame show. It starts at 3:30. The game itself will start at 4. It's going to be Johnson C. Smith University, reigning conference champion, and came in as the preseason number one in Division Two. They're going to face Albany State, with the first-year head coach. Because Quinn Gray left and went to FAMU. So now you got some newness. Both programs 0-1 right now, looking for a big win in their second game.
1: Awesome. Well, those listening can stick around after our show wraps at 3. Anthony Heron will be on Westwood One Sports calling that game this afternoon. Anthony, appreciate you taking the time to join us. Have a great call this afternoon. We'll talk to you down the road.
3: Great. Pete, appreciate you both.
2: They're in.
1: Coming up on the other side, more week one college football reactions coming your way. That was Anthony Heron, Pete Futek, Kate Constable here with you. We'll be right back after this.
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1: Pete Futek, Kate Constable here with you on BetMGM Game Day. We've been talking a lot of Week 1 college football, but we have some news out of the NFL right now. Roger Goodell, commissioner of the NFL, just signed a new four-year contract extension. Is that official? Contract extension. I'm not seeing, now that we got news that it was, and I'm looking it up right now, and I'm not seeing anything on it. So maybe
2: so he's 60. We figured out he's 67 years old, so he's a very young 67. You know, he's one of those guys who climbs mountains and things with, you know, other men doing, you know, tough manly things. He's that dude is in serious shape. So, but look, so. I get that it's kind of become a thing to boo him and do all those things. I guess it comes from the rulings on various things of either whether it was Deflategate or other things like that. But I don't quite get how and why he's not revered more. It's, you know, the whole thing where they boo him at the draft and all that. It's kind of become a thing where you just naturally boo any commissioner that shows up. But you want to talk a guy, I think they're kind of oversaturating isn't a word, but saturating it too much with too many games in the weeks and all that kind of stuff. But you want to talk about growing the business. He has taken the NFL and made it the biggest entertainment product, one of the biggest entertainment products in the world, and certainly the one factor of American life that everyone seems to watch. Whatever you want to do to extend the guy, he's doing something right, because this he's making money for everyone, and everyone forgets when it comes to whether it's LSU wanting pro players or the NFL in general. It's just entertainment. It's just show business. It's just, it might as well be movies or TV or anything else. It's just show business, and he's in business is a booming under this guy. So I can see why the owners would want to extend him, because he's making everyone really, really, really mega wealthy, Mitch, richer than they already are.
1: Yeah, and that contract extension confirmed. Adam Schefter tweeted it, so Schefter's got the scoop.
2: Of
1: it's
2: course,
1: legit. But yeah, Roger Goodell's done a ton of really good things for the NFL, and I mean, you hit it, Pete. Like the global reach of the NFL now, since Goodell has become commissioner, is pretty incredible. Whether or not you enjoy or are on board with the overseas games, the Europe games, the Australia game that will be going on Thursday, like the growth of NFL football across the world has been exponential over the last several seasons.
2: Well, you always hear these stories about these owners who bought I bought my team for $100,000. Now they're worth like, you know, $5 billion. I mean, these franchises are just insane. And he's just making money hand over fist. So yeah, if you're an owner of an NFL franchise, yeah, keep this guy around, because it is one of the most it's the most powerful job in sports to be able to be this guy and control this brand. Now, he's got a lot of work to do and a lot of stuff he's got to figure out when it comes to the safety of the sport and concussions. But they're slowly figuring that out with the flag football initiatives that have kind of acknowledged that, yeah, it's kind of not a good look when all of our guys are, you know, getting hit with Alzheimer's and CTE issues and all that. So let's figure this out with other ways to do this. But as a product itself, you know, come this time in a couple of days, this is the kickoff in Australia. I think we're talking, is it Wednesday night? I guess I should
1: Thursday
2: know this.
1: Night.
2: No, that's the whole hump day.
1: Thursday night.
2: So what was
1: there is a Wednesday night game. That's Seahawks Patriots, but the Thursday night one is the Australia one.
2: Okay, so it starts on Wednesday night, and everyone's going to watch because everyone's got a fantasy team. And plus, it's just the thing you do is you just kind of have NFL football on all the time.
1: Literally all the time. I mean, what used to be Monday night, Thursday night, and Sundays has turned into Wednesday, Thursday, some Fridays.
2: Which sucks.
1: Couple
2: because
1: Saturdays.
2: Those late games, when you have those like two late games on a Sunday and one of them kind of stinks, you know, it's I kind of like the idea of having like bulk games. I say this for college football as well. Saturdays should be Saturdays. I get having the weeknight games because you want to, if you're a MAC team or a, you know, Mountain West team, you want to get some promotion and stuff like this. But the whole point is to have these things on Saturday nights. I'm shaking my fist at a cloud here if there was one in the sky outside here. But, I don't like that it's on different platforms. I shouldn't care that a game is on Amazon Prime, but then I have to like press a button and go over there.
1: You got to find all the different ones, and you can't just flip back and forth. You can't just hit the last or the previous on the remote. You've got to go to the apps, to this, to that. You know,
2: it's just too much effort. It's just a lot. By the way, are you a YouTube TV person or are you a DirecTV? What's your mode of consumption of sports?
1: Xfinity. We have Comcast.
2: Okay. I don't know if they have this in Xfinity, but the YouTube TV thing, which, again, I went old man and like, why do I care about this, blah, blah, blah. They integrated ESPN Plus with YouTube TV.
1: I saw that.
2: And I didn't think I'd matter that much or really care, but with the multi-view thing you could do, like back in the day, I used to have like just several TVs set up on my office or wherever I was. But now with the multi-view thing, and you can have, I guess, different angles, but they do have quirky games that happen. So sometimes some of these games tend to be good in the the second half, and to be able to flip over seamlessly without having to get out and go into your app and deal with from there, it's pretty awesome. It's if you're a college football fan, but look, last year at this time, if you remember. Last year at this time, YouTube TV had its kerfuffle with ESPN. We didn't have ESPN.
1: Yeah.
2: So, like, you couldn't get I'd go work at sports bars, boo-hoo, because I didn't have ESPN on. They had their Disney fight. And now they went from that to having all the ESPN channels at once. It's pretty awesome.
1: Well, maybe I need to look into a little YouTube TV.
2: It is. It's great.
1: All the ESPN plusers. It is funny how they go from we hate you to we're going to just broadcast everything. It's all about the money, Pete. Nothing changes.
2: It is. Well, and this is the argument I have. Like if you don't, for example, if you don't like Pat McAfee, I'm curious on your take about a Pat McAfee. But like you're paying for him because and your cable bill, something like 20, everyone's paying at least $20 a month, your cable bill, whatever service you are for just ESPN. So outside of the games, the amount of money that takes up for the cable, like it costs like 2 cents to have like, you know, Wii TV or something like that on the service. But like that's ESPN takes up most of the cable bill. And then if it's all Pat McAfee all the time, it's like, really, I'm paying for this dude. But but ESPN controls the world because they have all the games.
1: And McAfee essentially controls ESPN. So that's the little life cycle right there. I'm not a McAfee hater. I like the guy. I think he's
2: me
1: good,
2: neither.
1: But he is everywhere. So it gets a little, he's a little oversaturating at times. But I mean, I'm also one of those people, Pete, that like, whatever. I'm not gonna waste my time complaining about Pat McAfee.
2: Did you download the album?
1: No, I haven't. I haven't listened to a single song, but I've heard it's actually good. Is it actually good, or are we just hyping up McAfee even more?
2: Oh, it's awful. I would equate it to Dirk Diggler's "You Got the Touch." It's bad. Now, with that said, my running gag is maybe we just don't get it. Maybe we're so far ahead that like 20 years from now, we're going to look back and be like, this is what changed music.
1: Awesome.
2: How did we not understand that this was the defining album of our generation at the time? I'm not going to say I listened to the whole thing, but I just to know what it was. I'm like, oh, it's bro music. It's, you know, bro-tastic music.
1: All right. Well, I will. I'll maybe take a walk after the show, get some fresh air, and see what the album is all about.
2: And you're gonna groove on it. Watch you come back, and you're
1: and I'm probably gonna. Yeah, I'm gonna love it. I'm gonna be all in on it.
2: Yeah. No, I'm not dogging the guy. I mean, like, again, when, you know, I remember everyone hating, oh, this Dick Vitale guy, or, oh, Chris Berman makes too many, you know, makes too many puns and has too many nicknames and stuff like this. And I get it. It's for the younger generation and it's awesome stuff. And, but as someone who I literally started doing what I do mainly because of Chris Fowler and his understated way of doing things, that's more the style I like. So I get it. I do get it, but he is everywhere on ESPN.
1: Well, Dabo Sweeney and Clemson used to be everywhere. They used to be the team that was winning an average of just over 13 games a year from 2015 to 2020. They went 14-1 in 2015. They won a national title in 2016, 2018, 14-1 in 2019. The total record, 79 wins, 7 losses across 86 games. Again, that's from 2015 to 2020. And now we enter 2021 to present day, and not as good. It went from 10-3, 11-3 in an ACC championship to 9-4, 10-4 last year, 7-6. A 70% winning percentage over those last 4 years, Pete. And after what we saw from Clemson against LSU, again, LSU looks like a powerhouse. Maybe you can't really judge Clemson all that much against them. The current rendition of Clemson these last 4 years versus what we saw from, 2015 to 2020, like night and day in terms of how that program is perceived.
2: Because

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1: A Sammy Watkins, a Mike Williams, a T. Higgins, all these great receivers who just aren't there anymore. So they don't quite have that elite talent level and that thing that kind of meshes everything together where if you came to Clemson, all right, we're going to build you up for a couple of years. Don't have to worry about looking over your shoulder. By the time you're a junior, if you're good enough, you're going to be the guy who plays. In a transfer portal world, that doesn't work like that anymore.
2: So, I mean, looking ahead at what's next for Clemson, not only their schedule, but like, is Dabo going to be around long term? If they have a losing season this year, is that the end of Dabo Swinney in Death Valley?
1: I think he could use a change of scenery. I think it was Mike Krzyzewski who, I think I'm going to get this wrong, but he had a thing, even though he stayed at Duke for a gajillion years. I think like every like 5 to 7 years, you kind of need to refresh. You need a new idea. Every program needs a new idea. Every coach should have a new plan, a new way of doing things. He's still a great coach. I just don't think this would be quite the place for him. And the problem then becomes, then where would be the spot? Actually, the ideal spot for Dabo Swinney would be a service academy, where you've got guys who come in who don't leave through the transfer portal. Because the problem partially is if he goes to some group of, you know, sixth place, he's going to lose all his guys to the transfer portal, and he's going to go out of his mind. So I think he would be a perfect coach for Air Force or someplace like that, because he likes the old school style of continuity, and it's just kind of hard to do that there.
2: I mean, you can't argue against what he did at Clemson and those teams that he had, the 15-0 national title team in 2018.
1: They won the ACC championship 2 years ago.
2: And won yeah, exactly. I mean, so it's not all that far removed. It feels like it's just a different time with where Clemson's at right now. And they've got some difficult, spots on their schedule. Miami, actually, you know, looking at their schedule, it's not the most difficult thing in the world. Florida State didn't look all that good this past week. Georgia Tech either, you know, Duke. So
1: it's sneaky tough because it's sneaky tough because that trip to Cal is always funky, because as soon as you have to fly 2,500 miles, because, you know, again, you're going three time zones away, these guys' internal body clocks are going to have to adjust to Friday night game, which is always going to be funky to begin with. And Cal has Cal's team's better than it looked against UCLA last night. So remember, Cal beat SMU. If SMU beats Cal, that would have the butterfly flaps wings. The college football playoff would have looked a whole lot different last year. So that's kind of a funky place to play. You're right. They get Miami. Virginia Tech looked great yesterday, but we'll see. You're right. Florida State, not that tough, but that is a road game. Syracuse, if Steve Angeli stays healthy, is kind of weird. Georgia Tech, you're right. That Duke is at least still your defending ACC champion. South Carolina is back and being good. So while you're right, it's not like having to deal with, you know, Ohio State, Oregon, and Indiana. But if you look at the schedule, there's a lot of landmines here, and they already have a big loss under their belt.
2: Well, there are some landmines potentially on Notre Dame's schedule. Yes, no. It seems like every year Notre Dame has one landmine that kind of gets to them. Could that be Wisconsin starting tonight? Pete's got the Badger hat on with the Wisconsin W. We're going to talk to Nick Schakowsky, who is talking Notre Dame. He'll join us. He's the editor of Notre Dame on SI. He and Pete will go head-to-head. We'll see who comes out on top tonight, whether that is
1: Notre Dame.
2: I always
1: think this is like double losers. I never liked
2: or
1: that.
2: Or Wisconsin, yes.
1: The W thing, but
2: we'll talk to Nick on the other side. 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
3: 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Patriots, Seahawks, a rematch of last year's Super Bowl. 8 Eastern, Wednesday, Westwood One Sports.

0: Check engine or ABS light on? 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
1: Three college football games today to wrap up week one. 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Both those games kicking off at 6:30 Central. We are going to talk to Nick Schapkowski, who is the editor of Notre Dame on SI, about, you guessed it, the Wisconsin-Notre Dame game. Pete Futek, Kate Constable here with you. Pete Futek is rocking the Badger, Wisconsin Badger red hat with the W. It's looking good, Pete. I'm going to go ahead and say you're probably, well, you're smart enough to not bet on your Badgers today, but hoping for a win.
2: I think they might cover. I'm not hopeful. It's actually, you know, I am a professional. I can see these things clearly and everything, but I do think either Notre Dame just comes out and says, yeah, we are a dominant force, and they just rip through this thing. But I think the Badger defense will be just good enough to keep this from getting ugly. The comp, I know it doesn't matter because none of these guys were really alive and kicking yet in football world, but 2016, LSU had a team loaded with NFL talent, and that was the last time it was a Green Bay game, and they lost 16-14 to the Badgers. I don't think that's going to happen. I do think Notre Dame wins. I do think Notre Dame is one of the top three teams in the country. And look, honestly, I would, as a just a football fan, a football person, as much as I like my Badgers, Notre Dame flexing a little muscle would make this a fun season. I think this team really is just that good. I think CJ Carr is a possible number one overall draft pick if it's not going to be Arch. And this defense is definitely the best that Marcus Freeman has had yet. Their lines are fantastic. And we said in the earlier hours that, you know, get comfortable. If you don't like LSU and Lane Kiffin, too bad, because they're going to be awesome for the next several years. If Marcus Freeman hangs around South Bend, they're getting every recruit. Lane Kiffin's getting every transfer. But Notre Dame, whoever we don't know what their NIL deal is, but obviously there's money to be had there. They are getting anybody they want, and they are just loading up with young talent. So as long as Marcus Freeman is around, there's a lot to like with this Irish program.
1: All right, well, let's bring in Nick to see what he likes with this Irish program. Nick, the editor of Notre Dame on SI. Nick, appreciate you taking the time to join us today. What is it that you like about this Notre Dame team heading into the season?
3: I mean, I think that when you look at it, it's Pete was talking about it there. Talent level, one thing. Like, that's a different Notre Dame team than the Brian Kelly teams that knocked on the door of the college football playoff or got to the college football playoff and got embarrassed in those huge games because they didn't have the horses to run with Clemson at the time, with Alabama at the time. And you look at this team, and you guys have mentioned it. You said CJ Carr's name. It's not a 0% chance that he's the number one overall pick next year in the draft. Now, I'm not saying he's better than Arch Manning. I'm not saying he's better than Dante Moore, even though maybe some of yesterday's results would make me think that a little bit with the Dante Moore part at least, but he's in that conversation. That's something that Notre Dame has not had whatsoever. Now you add in a defense that is probably right there with Georgia, is right there with maybe a couple other teams as being one of the very best in the country. You have an offensive line that should be in that conversation as well. That's the best answer for a running game that loses Jeremiah Love and Jadarian Price. And all of a sudden, you're starting to cook with gas there a little bit. And this is a team that can seriously contend for a title.
2: Let's say that this is a fight. I'm not saying Wisconsin's going to win, even though, you know, I'm
3: really
2: wearing
3: trying
2: a Badger
3: to speak
2: hat
3: this
2: right
3: into
2: now
3: existence the last 2 weeks, Pete.
2: I've tried to say that they're going to be here's the problem. Wisconsin still has to prove it can score a point. Like, it gets lost, and I know UMass is
3: kind of a key part, right? But kind of a key part of everything is scoring still.
2: Well, here's the thing. You would think, but it wasn't, because they somehow pitched these defensive gems and screwed up Washington. They screwed up Illinois. Both teams that were still at the time had a not, you know, an outside shot at getting a college football playoff shot chance that they weren't going to get. But we're still the at-large hunt, and they Wisconsin won those games like 2-1, where they did nothing on offense, and they just junked it up. I don't think this Wisconsin defense, and I think Notre Dame is way too good. They're, I don't think Wisconsin actually wins. But, like, if this is tight, what would be the thing that you're kind of looking for that would say, that would worry you, considering it is week one and not everyone's gelled yet?
3: Well, I think that it's in order for your formula for Wisconsin to have a chance in this, you have to go back to old school Wisconsin football, which we haven't seen under Luke Fickell. But where is Notre Dame? Where are you going to attack Notre Dame on defense? You're not going to throw on them, okay? Not that Wisconsin has the parts to necessarily do that. You're not going to do that. Linebackers for Notre Dame are very strong. They're among the tops in the country, so you want to not have to put the game into their hands. So it kind of leaves you with a defensive line that's talented, but if you're looking at a weak spot on this defense, the old Wisconsin formula of turn around, hand the ball off 35, 40 times, shorten the game, and make it into a real slugfest. The problem is Notre Dame can do that on the other side of the ball and probably is going to do that extremely well. So it makes it kind of difficult to go
2: That's the big question. Will they, though? Because we've looked at this, all right, and said it's in the numbers are insane that when Notre Dame doesn't run it at least 28 times, they tend to lose. I mean, you look, that's the one thread across the board. Either they forget to run the ball, like they did against Northern Illinois.
3: Northern Illinois, part
2: of the game plan. Northern Illinois, thank you. Or they don't run the ball early because they're saving Jeremiah Love for later, which happened against Miami. But it's just that one thread that if they do get pass happy with Carr, that might be enough, at least statistically and, you know, historically recently with this program.
3: Well, yeah, I mean, you bring up the Miami game from last year. You're looking at, okay, maybe it's not a historic defensive line, but it is a downright fantastic defensive line that Miami was able to do that to Jeremiah Love and bottle that up last year. And that's not what Wisconsin's bringing to the table today. Like, that's not linebackers, young, good, strong, sure. But that's not a Miami defense from last season that's going to kind of cause that. And I get it. Jeremiah Love's not there. Price is off to the Seattle Seahawks. But so much of that's built on the offensive line. I mean, I think this is you return an offensive line and you improve it. You have guys taking spots from last year's offensive line that was already pretty strong. I have trouble believing that Notre Dame's not able to. I don't think it starts fast, but I think that I believe in, like, the body blows and by the time the third quarter,
2: I just don't want the 19 turnover game. I don't want the 19 turnover, you know, 12 kick six game thing that happened when they were in Soldier Field last. What was it, 41-13, I think? Was that the, am I close to the number there?
3: Yeah, where Wisconsin actually held the fourth quarter lead. Yes. It was 13-10 at the start of the fourth quarter. Wisconsin had just kicked the field goal, and then Wisconsin decided to get pass happy. And, well, historically, that's not
2: a good
3: thing.
2: Things went very, very wrong very, very fast, yes.
1: Nick, yeah, how much is this Notre Dame team referencing or thinking about being left out of the college football playoff last year, or have they just completely turned the page and, you know, that was in the past?
3: Well, I think that's the rallying cry for as soon as last year ends, right? Like, you have, I don't know, I look at it like this, like you get to the NFL, you kind of know what you're going to get on most given Sundays. Like, you're going to get a real professional effort from players. That's not as easy to predict when you're factoring in 18 to 22-year-olds. But this is a team that hasn't played since last November. Its last real taste of competition against someone else was beating the tar out of Stanford and then getting left out of the college football playoff and having all offseason to sit, think, stew about that. This is kind of the first opportunity to see someone else. And I'm not saying it turns into a blowout because of that, but I think that you get Notre Dame with, you see teams kind of cakewalk or walk through, sleepwalk through week one often. I think this is one that's going to be very focused and you get a very strong showing from tonight.
2: That's not nothing. I mean, it'll be interesting to see that between the hissy fit they threw over the bowl game, which they didn't have enough players anyway.
3: It's a pop tart. It's the man of bananas of college football, Pete. Are you really going to be this guy now?
2: Well, Well. Just go out there and go, represent your school. Get out there and play
3: with third stringers and guys that are going to be playing for Elkhorn State next year. Okay, yeah, that's what I'm worried about.
2: They're on NIL money too. If they're getting paid, then go out there and play and entertain us as a nation. But no, they don't go to the bowl game and they don't go to the college football playoff. Which it's actually all right. So the season ends in late November. That's like an extra, considering the playoff runs the way they're going now, like Indiana played till mid-January. That's an extra, 6 weeks of football, which, okay, it keeps them sharp, keep them tuned. And also wear and tear-wise, this is probably about as healthy a Notre Dame team as it's going to have been in a long, long time. Because like you said, they haven't played in a very long time. This is about as deep and as good a shape as they're going to be in.
3: Yeah, I mean, I think you get a fresh team. I think that I think all signs point to this as being like, this is a Notre Dame team. You can sit and pick apart its schedule and be, okay, well, it's not playing the caliber of teams that are in the top of the Big Ten or whatever. They have Miami, they have SMU, and yeah, they have a game against BYU. But in terms of playing those national title teams, there's really only one that's on its schedule or caliber type of teams. There's only the one on its schedule. That's all true, sure, but that doesn't take away from what's on Notre Dame's roster either. And I think that's where you see, like, I know I brought it up a minute ago, but like when Notre Dame lost to Clemson in that Cotton Bowl at the end of the 2018 season, that game was 3-3 or 3-0 into the second quarter. Julian Love goes down, and there was no next man up for Notre Dame. They got attacked. They got blitzed really, really quickly by Clemson. You blinked. It was a three-score game for all intents and purposes. That thing was over. Now Notre Dame has the horses where it's, all right, it's not a 50-man roster. You can, look at this thing 1-85 and be like, oh yeah, there's actual depth here. This thing can withstand an injury here, an injury there. Heck, it happened 2 years ago and went to the national championship game with really what was a depleted defensive line by the time that Ohio State game came around.
1: Nick, what's the best unit on the field for Notre Dame? I mean, is it the offensive line, defensive line, the defensive backs? Where are we looking in terms of outside of obviously CJ Carr being the cornerstone of this team? What's the best unit?
3: I think your defensive backs. You look at that. Leonard Moore is going to be a top five, top seven pick when it's all kind of said and done. That's your top corner in all of college football. Another guy to keep an eye on if you're interested in like the scouting and the future NFL players, like Bronte Johnson in the secondary. Adon Schuler, if you want the stories that you're going to hear during the telecast tonight, just lost his father this past week, flew home to New Jersey, but he's a two-time captain. It's the second year being a captain. I don't know if his pro potential is necessarily like a star like Leonard Moore or Johnson's is, but I mean, you don't get to be a two-time captain at Notre Dame if you're – that doesn't happen by accident, right? So I look at the secondary. I feel pretty safe in saying that that's as good a secondary as there is in all of college football, so it's got to be my answer for that.
2: So going forward, I know you don't put stock in it, but really, if Marcus Freeman were to leave, it would have to be the NFL, because at this point, there really would not be another college job that could get him, right?
3: I mean, I guess that's always the Ohio State thing just because he went there, but where's Ryan Day going? Like, they're going to contend for another national title this year. They're going to win 10, 11 games and be in the college football playoff and make a serious run at it. Where's he going? Like, that's not like that job's going to be open. So, but this is the NFL question. I guess I'll throw back at you. If you're Marcus Freeman and the Ravens and the Steelers jobs are open this past year and the NFL's where you want to get, like those organizations, they hire a guy, you're there for 15 years. As long as you can bend over and tie your shoes competently, like you get that job for 15 years. Why would you not take that one of those two positions if you want to go to the NFL? If you're not taking those, that kind of tells me, yeah, I'm going to be sticking around this college game for quite some time.
2: Yeah, I mean, the thing about the NFL thing is if it's so hard for these guys to go from college to pro, because especially if you're at Notre Dame and you do control everything, you do get all of the talent you want. If you want linebackers, you go get linebackers. And It's because of Freeman. How else are they? I mean, the recruiting is just, it's gone from automatically very good because it was Notre Dame to truly among the elite. And it's because of that guy, because he is the guy that, he's the cool coach. He's the one, and he's good, and he's the guy everyone wants to play for. And if you can be in control and the emperor of your own world, no one's getting that gig anymore, like the old Bill Belichick thing where you're your head coach and general manager. So you're at the mercy of, oh God, why doesn't he take that job of the Pittsburgh Steelers, for example? Oh God, Aaron Rodgers is going to be my quarterback. Like, you can't fix that. That's not on you at that point. So you don't get full control over those sorts of things, but it is the NFL. Look, college, I love college football. You love college football, but you know, that's TV, not movies. You want to be a movie star. That's what the pro game is. But the pro game is now these faceless, you know, robots, you know, the Mike McIntyre's of the world, the Mike McDonald's of the world, I mean, who just, you know, they all kind of look the same. They're all kind of the same guy. It's basically, we're just going to coach up whoever we get, as opposed to being a coach that really had a lot of say in who your personnel is going to be. And if you are the head coach at Notre Dame, that's one of the premium coaching jobs in all the world for all the franchise and everything like that. So there's something to be said, and he certainly is not lacking for media attention with his job. So he's obviously getting paid well. He gets to do whatever he wants. It's his job. Everyone loves him. I don't know, but coaches by nature always want another gig. They're always looking around. But other than that, no, I don't know where else he'd want to go.
3: No, I mean, I think you're right. It's like, what else is out there? To me, it's simply for the fact he played at Ohio State. That'll always be in the conversation. But it's, like I said, Ohio State's got their guy, and they're clicking on, they're firing all cylinders right now. So it's not like that's going to open.
2: All right, Nick Schepkowski. More interesting for Nick Schepkowski, because I know your love for him. So we were talking as we started the show. Brian Kelly, Boston College or Rutgers? Go.
3: Oh, man. Can you imagine him with the accent that would come over him? He's from Boston, so that's not as good. But, like, how he'd start talking if he was a Rutgers head coach, how the recruiting pitches would be, and he'd come out looking like fat Brian Kelly would turn into Tony Soprano overnight. Like, that's what I would be here for. Plus, he'd be at Rutgers, where history is just – I mean, outside of playing the first college football game and Jeremy Ito's Sky Point in 2006, would tell me the football history of Rutgers that's successful. And like, so that would be a perfect fit for him. I would sign me up for that introductory press conference.
1: Nick, give us just a quick final score prediction for Notre Dame, Wisconsin today, then we'll get you out of here.
3: I mean, I think it's a slugfest for the first half. I think it's low scoring. I think it's one of those of like, wow, really a fight for anyone to get anything on the scoreboard. And then I think talent and ultimately Notre Dame's body blows take over. They probably have a defensive score or at least set up another score in this thing, pull away late, and I'll ultimately cover. I'll say Notre Dame 41, Wisconsin. I'll say Notre Dame 38, Wisconsin 14.
1: Pete, that's rough.
2: Badgers. Badgers 1-0. Badgers win 1-0.
3: Okay.
2: I'm just a walk-off.
3: Pete is going to try to talk this into existence,
2: I'm going to speak into the existence. They're going to get a safety. No, they will get a safety. They'll get two. They'll put two on the board, and that's all they're going to need.
1: Nothing.
2: And exactly. And Notre Dame's going to get too cute by half, and the Badger defense. Look, I actually do think Notre Dame's going to win. I think they really are that good. But
3: going out on a limb there.
2: But here's the thing. But maybe at some point, Luke Fickell was a very good head coach. There's going to be something to this, and we've kind of seen so far these guys who have all off season to prepare, like a Bill Belichick.
3: Is that a good or a bad thing? Because the way I look at it, it's like Wisconsin. There's a couple levels to this. Like Wisconsin's offense, you talked about it when you were introing me. Their offense was awful at 12 points a game, awful last year. You can improve a ton and still be short of average, like when you're looking at that. And when you have 34 guys come in out of the transfer portal, that's just going to click in week one. Like you can have, hell, Vince Lombardi can come back from the dead and be coaching this team and not have it right.

0: to go week one when you have an overhaul like that.
1: All I know is that Colton Joseph ran for more yards on the Indiana Hoosiers than any team last year, and he is now a beloved Badger quarterback. So there's your improvement as the Wisconsin Badgers come out and just, you know, pull a 16-14 win over them like they did in against LSU. No, I do think Notre Dame wins. I don't think it's going to be easy, but I do think at some point, you're right, that Notre Dame's going to realize, wait a minute, this team just really does suck on offense, and then they start to pull away in the second half.
2: Yeah, we'll have to wait and see how this one shakes out. Nick, we're up against a break, so I got to let you go, but we appreciate you taking the time to join us. Thanks for all of your insight. We'll talk to you again in a couple weeks, most likely.
0: All right, you guys take care.
2: Thank you. That's Nick Szczepkowski, editor of Notre Dame on SI. We'll take a quick break. We'll finish up this conversation. Pete can tell you what he thinks the actual final score is going to be. And we'll also look ahead to some week two lines that are already out there. What games should you be betting for week two?
1: We're going to pretend. I got a bit for you.
2: What one sports. You bring the bit back on the other side, Pete. We'll save it for that.
3: 2026 NFL season kicks off earlier and bigger than ever before. 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Seahawks, Patriots, followed by Thursday night's NFL Melbourne game on Netflix. 49ers, Rams. The NFL is here. Westwood One Sports.
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1: Pete Futek, Kate Constable here with you on Westwood One Sports. Week one, college football, three games left, and then that is in the books. Time to look ahead to week two. We have a shorter segment here, so we're going to play a new little game that we just made up within the last break, and that is called Pete Guesses the Lines. So, Pete, I'm going to throw out a couple games for week two of college football, and I want you to tell me what you think the line is. We will start number 25, Missouri at Kansas.
2: All right, so I do think Missouri is not quite as good. Kansas looked good in week one. I think the market is going to open this up somewhere around Missouri minus 13 and a half.
1: Ooh, I'll take Missouri then. They're minus 6.5 here, Pete. Less than a touchdown.
2: Wow, okay, they're giving a lot of love. They don't believe. Okay, all right, I guess they're going off Kansas going in a blowout yesterday, so all right.
1: All right, we'll move on then. Number 10, Oklahoma at number 16, Michigan, who is, Pete, Michigan is 1-0 after yesterday.
2: I don't think people are going to freak out too much over that loss, or that close call against Western Michigan. It is home game. I think they crank it up. Oklahoma, in normal, if Michigan had rolled yesterday, this would have been probably Oklahoma minus 2.5. I'm going to say now it's Oklahoma minus 6.
1: Very close. Oklahoma minus 5.5. You want to take a stab at the total?
2: A lot. So I'm going to say it's about, they're going to think that Michigan finally starts to score, or at least Oklahoma's going to score. So I'm going to say it's about 44.5-ish.
1: 43.5. Look at that. Pete Futek.
2: All right.
1: Pretty spot on. Let's go Arizona State at number 8, Texas A&M.
2: Ooh. I think the world's gonna like Arizona State a little bit here, enough not to like make them too hammer too much. It's probably gonna be higher than it should be. I'm gonna say at home, 2-touchdown favorite for Texas A&M because people are gonna buy into A&M a little more, even though Arizona State should be better. I'm gonna just go 2 touchdowns straight up. Texas A&M minus 14.
1: Also very close, 15.5 in favor of Texas A&M. Close.
2: Okay.
1: Very close. Number 2, Oregon. They're on the road. They are at Oklahoma State. What are the Ducks favored by?
2: It's not going to be high enough because Oklahoma State looked absolutely awful against Tulane. In theory, this should be about 35, but it won't be because people are going to freak out about Oregon's performance. So I'm guessing the whales who are going to open up the initial line are going to keep it right around 24. So 24.5 will be what I'm saying.
1: Close, but even lower, 21.5. Maybe that might be a bet right now on the Ducks.
2: Yeah.
1: I might have to go to my sports book over to BetMGM.
2: Awful.
1: Yeah. And I do agree with you. I think Oregon is going to, people are going to overreact to the first half for Oregon. They're going to get it together.
2: Big time. Okay.
1: All right. Here's one last one for you. Then we got to take another break. Number 1, Ohio State on the road. At number 5, Texas.
2: Ohio State should be favored, but it won't be. So they're going to give the home discount to Texas, but not by enough. I'm going to say it's going to be Texas minus 2, but since everyone does half, I'm going to say 1.5 Texas.
1: Ding, ding, ding, ding, ding, ding, ding, ding, ding. That is spot on. Texas minus 1.5. Against Ohio State next week. The total in that one, 47.5. Pete,
2: like
1: we're
2: going
1: to leave
2: too.
1: It on the high note there. You got that one right. Honestly, very close on all of those. But Texas minus 1.5. Earlier in the show, we gave you our week one winners. Who are the week one losers? I can think of quite a few. We will give you our list when we come back. BetMGM Game Day on Westwood One Sports.

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6: Trevor Williams with you here as the Cougar Tailgate Show continues on. Washington State playing Washington in the 118th Apple Cup today to start the 2026 season. For the Pac-12 so far, 2-5 this week, the conference. The victories, it started with Colorado State yesterday, 35-13 over Wyoming. First game of the Jim Mora Jr. era, playing for the Bronze Boot. Quarterback Haas Haney impressed for the Rams. 5 touchdown passes in the victory for Colorado State, winning by 3 touchdowns. San Diego State took down Portland State 53-20. Took the Aztec offense a little time to get going after falling behind 6-0 on a couple Portland State field goals. But the Aztecs went on for 4 unanswered touchdowns in the final minutes of the first quarter and almost the entire second quarter, able to run away in Southern California by over 4 scores. Second-ranked Oregon yesterday faced Boise State, and the Broncos gave the Ducks all they could handle at Autzen Stadium. Oregon did emerge with the 34-27 win, picking up their 17th straight home opening win. Boise State led the entirety of the first half, but Oregon took the lead back in the third quarter before the game eventually was tied again at 24 in the fourth. It was Oregon, though, scoring 10 of the final 13 points in that fourth quarter. Oregon State also challenged a ranked team yesterday, faced 23rd-ranked Houston in Texas. It was the opener in the Jamarcus Shepherd era at OSU. Shepherd, of course, the former Mike Leach-era receivers coach of the Cougs. Oregon State fell 33-20 to 23rd-ranked Houston. Did pull within 6 points in the fourth quarter before Houston scored the final touchdown of the day. Texas State faced 5th-ranked Texas in Austin. It was all Longhorns there, 59-7. And Utah State upset by FCS Idaho State, 29-17 yesterday in Utah. Back on Friday, Fresno State faced 14th-ranked USC, lost 39-0 to the Trojans. Fresno State only able to muster 116 yards of offense on the day. The Cougs and the Huskies, the big show today. They will stand alone before later at 4:30, Notre Dame and Wisconsin. They'll play a Sunday night matchup at Lambeau Field. 4th-ranked Fighting Irish have some national championship hopes this year, and the Badgers hoping to get their first win in a season opener against a top-5 opponent since they last did it at Lambeau Field in 2016 against LSU. Then later tonight as well, 9th-ranked Ole Miss starts off against number 24, Louisville, being played at Nissan Stadium in Nashville. Yesterday, one of the big stories, of course, 16th-ranked Michigan won on a Hail Mary in the, 60-minute and 1 second one. Of that ball game. 13-12 for the Wolverines over Western Michigan, and that saved it for Kyle Whittingham. And Derek, the Cougs, I wish we could go back because we're owed a couple seconds against Michigan as well.
7: That's exactly every what Cougar. Grady said on the flight over this morning.
8: Every Coug.
7: Exactly. All right, Trevor, thank you so much. All right, coming up after the break, what we've heard is that this guy has been absolutely unblockable all fall camp long. He's the pride of Priest River, Idaho. We'll hear from Matthias McClain coming up after the break. 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
5: All right, welcome back to the Cougar Tailgate Show. Matthias McClain introduced himself to the Cougar faithful last year as a member of the Idaho Vandals when he nearly led that Vandal defense to a win at Geisa Field. But he has deep Cougar family roots, as we've learned, and it makes it great that he's wearing the crimson and gray this year. Our Chris King caught up with the new Cougar star, edge rusher.
6: Well, here we go. It's not only the opener, but Matthias, I'm thinking back to last year when the Cougs kicked off the season. You were going against Washington State when you were at Idaho, and you nearly led the Vandals to a victory in that game with a critical force fumble late in that matchup. Cougs were able to find a way to get the victory, but here we are a little over 365 days later. What's it like to now be wearing crimson and gray?
7: I mean, it's unbelievable. It's a dream come true for me. I mean, growing up, coming to all the games with my parents, being here now, it's so unreal.
6: And with that, we had a chance to talk before back in the spring, and you made reference to how many different members of your family have been Cougs before. You're from Priest River, Idaho, so you're right around 2 hours away from here. Give people an idea. It's not just one or two family members that are Cougs. Just how expansive is the Coug connection in your family?
7: I mean, I've had about 20 family members in the last two generations that went to Washington State University.
6: That's pretty remarkable. Now you get to carry on that tradition. You mentioned about going to the games as a kid. Well, your first game as a Coug is going to be in the Apple Cup. How many Apple Cups did you attend growing up?
7: I know I've been to at least one, and we got to rush the field that year. I think it was the year when UW went like 1-11 and Wazoo went 1-11. We rushed. I was like 3 years old. I remember being on the field. That was awesome.
6: That is incredible. And here you are coming full circle. I'm curious, for this game today here in Seattle, with so many Cougs in your family, I'm sure there's a lot of family excited to see you play your first game at WSU. How many of your family members will be at this game?
7: I have about 60 people coming between friends and family members. So that's going to be exciting.
6: That is an impressive number. How was it getting hopefully as many as possible on the pass list? I bet you were in demand. You were pretty popular for that.
7: My mom got it all figured out before we ever even ran into that issue. So, I mean, she's awesome. She got it all figured out way before.
6: That's great. Moms take care of everything. And Matthias, not only are you in your first year as a Coug, but I know everyone's excited to see what you can do. And thinking of the edge rushers between you and Linus Zunk and everyone else who is at that position, but it seems like you and Linus have the potential to really be a terror on the edge. How has it been building that chemistry just with him and the whole D-line?
7: I mean, it's been so fun just building connections with every single person on the D-line. Every single person is so unique and so amazing in their own way. I mean, I think the biggest trait that people often overlook is how funny people are. I think we really have that going for us. And then just being across from guys like Linus, Ben Beatty, Mike Hughes, I mean, they're all just so good at pass rush, so good at what they do, and it makes my job so much easier.
6: When you say funny, so who's the leader in the clubhouse when it comes to that?
7: Ben's good at being the class clown, but so is Linus. Linus will do like little subtle things that not everyone picks up on. And then Luke's probably the funny. Luke Webb, he's the funniest in the room.
6: Being from Berlin, Germany, Linus probably comes to things from maybe a little different angle on the humor side.
7: I mean, you would think so, but I mean, I think he's nailing it.
6: That's good to hear. I mean, we talk about chemistry. I think nothing builds chemistry quite like

0: like that. When you think about this matchup here today, Damon Williams Jr., obviously a very talented quarterback for them. What's it been like getting ready for Damon Williams Jr., this Washington offense, and going out there and having a great day for the Cougar defense?
1: I mean, we've been keeping the focus simple. Stop the run, keep him in the pocket, make him throw the football, and then win situational football. That's what we got to do to win the game.
0: It's been great catching up with you today. Congrats on being here. It's exciting to have you as a Coug. And of course, best of luck out there.
1: Yes, sir. Appreciate it. Thank you.
2: All right. That was Matthias McClain. All he did last year with the Vandals was rack up 42 tackles, 13 and a half tackles for loss, and 4.5 sacks. Also forced a fumble that came against the Cougs in the fourth quarter on Angel Johnson that nearly led to an upset for Idaho. But Grady, this is, again, another big piece of this new-look defense for the Cougs. And again, all I've heard is that this kid has been unreal all fall camp.
3: Yeah, and the talk was Linus Zonka at the beginning, too. I mean, the size and the strength that he brings in, and all of a sudden Mateus comes in. Wow. So this D-line, I mean, these edges, and that's super important to set the edge literally on the defensive line and going against an offense like what we're going to see today and containing a quarterback.
2: Yeah, and that's what I think, right? If the Cougs with Zunk and McClain are able to get pressure on Damon Williams by only bringing four and not having to commit extra rushers, we're going to have a chance.
3: Yeah.
2: If they're not, and he can sit back there and pick us apart, it could be a long day for the Cougar defense.
3: Yeah, and he's such a versatile quarterback, and so that puts a little predicament on the edge. And we talk about, like, getting north and getting upfield, but working as a unit, because as soon as you create gaps, the guy's going to run anywhere he wants to.
2: All right, we've got a very special guest. He is sitting next to us right now. Coming up after the break, you're going to hear from the athletic director at your Washington State University, John Harlow, joins us next. 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
2: It is the 118th meeting between your Washington State Cougars and the hated Washington Huskies, but it is the first for John Harlow as the full-time athletic director here at Washington State University. John, I know you've been over here for several days on the west side of the state. You got to go home really quickly earlier this week, but what's this week been like you, just kind of in totality?
11: Oh, well, first off, it's great to be with you fellas here. We got a new coach, new Pac-12. What better way to do it than national TV prime spot? Here we go. The week's been good. We've had a whole contingent of folks from the university over here, and we've had socials. We've had, you know, pep rallies. I've had more donor meals than you could probably fit in a given day. Need to detox when I get back for sure, but it's good. There's energy. It's really just good to see all the people that are amped up.
2: You know, you mentioned it. First game in the new Pac-12. We had this opportunity to move the game to a Sunday. I think there's only

0: Like three other games happening in the entire country. The NFL hasn't started yet. This is a special opportunity for eyes on this program, right?
1: It is. And it was quite honestly, when we had the opportunity to do it, it was a slam dunk no-brainer to continue to be able to put the Cougs front and center in a time slot that has no competition there, really, and to show off the state of Washington. And obviously, 118th matchup here, historic rivalry, two fan bases that have some friction, if you will, and to be able to showcase it like that is top-notch.
2: Yeah. Coming in with a new coach, what's impressed you most about the culture and buy-in from, like, fall and from camp from these players and coaches?
1: I mean, I think you nailed it right there. Culture and buy-in from the jump with this group. I mean, obviously, we got coach there in December, and we started adding new pieces to that roster and to the coaching staff in January. And the third or fourth winter workout, this would be like a 6 a.m. Finisher Friday, as they called it back then. And we've got Jack Peterson, who's a newcomer, standing up in front of this group, saying all these things that I had goosebumps, talking about how close-knit the group was in just such a short amount of time. He'd been in locker rooms that didn't have that. How he could just, he could sense it, he could taste it, he could feel it, and you can watch these guys. And I do have the benefit, that's my therapy during the day, is going to practice, you know, sneaking out there for a half hour. You can sense it from the sideline, they're dapping each other up, pre, post, they're getting after each other, holding each other accountable. It's a chemistry like I haven't been around.
0: No, that's awesome to know, especially from a first-time head coach in Kirby Moore. Because it's Apple Cup week, I know that coaches always love to bring in, you know, some old Cougs and talk to the guys and stress the importance of the Apple Cup. Who came in this week?
1: You know, we had a number of folks, whether it was in person or even just sending in a video to the different position groups. So I know M. Christo sent in a video. We had Gardner sent in a video. Of course, Jack is always willing to speak and does a great job with the team. I'm going to miss one, so I don't want to end up I'm going to get myself in trouble here. But it's really cool to see. Coach has been extraordinarily intentional about bringing Cougs back to talk to Cougs, so they can share those experiences and create that bond of like, hey, you're part of this group now. We've done it. Now you get to do it. And here's what to expect, and that's meaningful.
0: We just heard an interview from Greg Burns, who played for the Cougs in the early 90s and was a GA when Grady was playing for the Cougs. So there's another guy, at least there's a guy on staff that knows the deep, you know, history of this rivalry, actually played in the Snow Bowl game in 92, as he mentioned in the interview with Chris King there. But, John, talk about this rivalry specifically. We mentioned this 118th meeting, but it's only contracted for two more years. And you know, you could ask 100 Coug fans, and 50 might tell you, certainly we want to continue. And the other 50 might say, to heck with those guys in the purple. Let's forget about the game. What do you think about it? Should it continue? Is it important to continue?
1: Yeah, there certainly is a split sentiment there if you do the straw poll. We've got to be very intentional with what we do going forward. And obviously, I want to get through today for starters, but Pat and I have had conversations about what the future could look like. We're in a bit of a trying to understand what CFP landscape continues to change.
0: Yeah, sure.
1: Are they going to increase what the criteria is for scheduling or add conference games? That's going to change what we're able to do. The rivalry is truly historic. There isn't one like it across the country, and that's important, and it's always been important. However, we also have to make sure at the end of the day, what we're trying to do is win a Pac-12 championship and get to the CFP. Mm-hmm. And so we can't miss out on that by certain scheduling preferences to preserve that particular piece. Again, if we can make it work and it makes sense for our longer-term goals, that's great. But we have to wait for some of those pieces to flush out. But again, we've had some open dialogue about it. There's interest on both sides, but we have to make sure it makes sense.
2: In a few weeks, we get to go back home.
1: Let's go.
2: Talk about you've talked a lot about elevating the fan experience. What can fans expect when we get to come back to Pullman here in a couple of weeks?
1: Yeah, a lot of new. Obviously, new turf. We've done some tests with the lighting. People have been able to see that via socials. So those will be colorized, sync with sound, video boards, 30 feet wider, no more missing blacked out panels as we've become accustomed to. And then new audio, too. And so an entirely revamped game day experience. Be able to make sure we continue to pump that energy. I just shared with somebody the other day, like, get to Giza. Make the memories that we all have from being at, you know, I share this with the student population. This is where many of your core memories are going to come from as a Coug. Is being inside Giza Field. And so you can't make memories on your couch, so we've got to get to Giza Field. And honestly, I know the team's going to bring it on the field, We've got game production facilities now, some new toys that we can match that energy in the stadium.
0: Yeah, so December 19th is the home opener against Duquesne.
1: September 19th.
0: Yeah, that's right.
1: Yes, sir.
0: September 19th, and then I believe the 26th is against Arizona. So back to, there's actually three home games in a row because Fresno State opens Pac-12 play. So plenty of opportunities when the weather's still nice in Pullman. No excuses if you're coming from the west side or what have you.
1: Yeah, and three games in a row at home to show off those toys and to continue to keep this group amped up. I understand that there can be some challenges with the three games in a row for the west side folks to get over there, but at the same time, don't miss it. I know that there's no more passionate fan base than the Cougs. They feel it when you're there. The guys feel it on the field, and so butts and seats is always our first ask. And again, with the things that we're able to do around game day, we can give you more reasons to get over there outside of just the ball in the air with the football game.
0: Now, let's talk about this non-conference schedule for a second, because after today, we're going to go on a short week to Manhattan, Kansas, home for Duquesne, and then Arizona comes in. This is a challenging non-conference schedule, especially for a first-year head coach. Was Kirby like, John, what are you doing to me with this schedule?
1: No, and you know how this goes. If you schedule these years in advance, right, how they go. But Kirby's not one to back down from a challenge. He understands what that layout is, these three of those first four. And I don't want to discount Duquesne. That's going to be a program that we're certainly going to have to go out there and compete against. But we want to get after it in the Pac-12. And I think that this four-game schedule that we open up with prepares us for what that league is going to be like. I don't think there's going to be a night off. Every Saturday, you got to bring him. We've seen what Boise did against Oregon yesterday. We've seen some of the other teams. Not that we pay attention to the preseason where people are predicting, but we've certainly taken notice of what some folks are saying there. And so we've got a lot to prove, and I think we've got a group that's capable of doing it.
0: Yeah. Your job is much bigger than just football, and all the other fall sports are going to. We got, women's soccer with the new coach, and Corey Schrader's got volleyball off to a great start. Just talk about just being back in it with everything.
1: It's awesome. Even when we got students back, two Mondays ago or so, and there was just this charge around campus that I hadn't felt in quite some time. I don't know if that's, we're finally moving away from some of the COVID lingering effects or whatever else, but there's just an energy. You mentioned Coach Chidovitsky and Coach Schrader. You talk about culture invigorators, quite honestly. There's no more energetic individuals out there than those two. I would put our group of coaches up against any other group in the country. They love Pullman. They love WSU. They understand how important it is. They also understand you got to be built different to succeed at WSU. Because we have to fight through some adversity and do some things differently. But that's why when you win, it means that much more because you had to do it differently. And those two are off to a great start. And we got cross country that's going to be rolling, and tennis, and golf's traveling. And we're in the thick of it. No time to wait, which is a really good feeling.
2: In your new role as being a part of all of these programs, any special or memorable interactions with any coaches or staffs or players just throughout the programs that stick out to you?
1: Yeah, that's a really good question. Obviously, the Potato Bowl last year when we won, that was a really neat thing, not because of necessarily the victory, but the adversity that that group went to. And that was, some of my first interactions with them were, hey, your sports supervisor's leaving, and it's me. And, hey, your athletic director's leaving, it's going to be me for a little bit. And then, hey, your coach is leaving. They're like, oh. Every time I showed up, it was like bad news for them. But they embraced me from the jump, and quite honestly, the student-athletes are what make it so special. I mean, honestly, even just we got off the bus there, and as the guys are going to the locker room, dapping them up and giving them a let's go. And it's hard not to get emotional about it. That's why you get into this business, to be able to make an impact on those groups. And I say that about all of our teams. Same thing up and down our sport often. We have a special, special group of young people that any Cougar alum should be proud that they represent them.
0: Well, listen, we've taken up plenty of your time here already. But before we let you go, I want to tell all the Cougar fans listening, you got to listen to the Cougar Athletics podcast with you and Chris King. You can always feel John's energy on the podcast, and it's become part of my weekly routine as well. So it's awesome that you're doing that. Thank you for the time today. Let's go get a W here at Askew Stadium.
1: Thank you both. Go Cougs.
0: All right, John Harlow here on the Cougar Tailgate Show. We're back with Alex Brink, the only quarterback to beat the Huskies three times, right after the break.
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9: All right, welcome back to the Cougar Tailgate Show. Derek Dice and Grady Emerson getting you ready for the 118th meeting between the Cougs and the Huskies here in Seattle. We're joined now by the only quarterback ever to defeat the Huskies three times. It is our analyst, radio analyst, Alex Brink. And Alex, we want to start with something Grady and I talked about at the beginning of the show was Coach Dova, who just passed away a few days ago. And I think we'd be hard-pressed to find two Cougar football players closer to Coach Dova than the two of you sitting across from me right now. What did Coach Dova mean to you?
10: Yeah, it's hard to put into words, honestly. But, I mean, he was a legitimate second father figure to me. You know, it was a time in my life as a young man that you're growing and learning and you're facing challenges on the field and off the field. And, I mean, Dova's was an open-door policy type guy. Like, you can come in anything you need anytime, you know, my phone's always on type deal, and I needed that at that time, and he provided an incredible influence on me and all of our, you know, all of my teammates. As I'm sure Grady would say the same. And I mean, he's one of the best people I've ever met on top of being a fantastic football coach. And so you know, just really honored that I got to play for him, honored that, as you know, as we celebrate his life, so the outpouring of memories and all the things that come in, it was so on point, everything I heard about Bill Dova, that, you know, it filled my heart up, and I know everybody around him. So, special, special man. Glad I got to share that with him last year when he was in Pullman, frankly. So, it was amazing.
9: Maybe I'll start with you, Grady, and I'll give you a second to think about it, Alex. But just something about Coach Dova, a special little story or something that you remember just about him.
11: I think the genius of Coach Dova is that he was very intentional that building a relationship outside of football player-coach relationship. Like, he always knew that that's a given. You're going to be the athlete, I'm going to be the coach, but he wanted you to know that I see you as a person and a human. Always intentional about asking how my family was, girlfriend, whomever, everything outside of football, because we know in a half hour we're going to get down to football and go through that. And that's something that I've taken with me forever in life, is that, you know, especially working in education and teaching and coaching, is that people first. Like, there's the natural relationship, and that was his genius. And Steve Gleason and I are really close with Coach Dova and texting back and forth, and Steve's greatest line is, like, Coach Dova was Ted Lasso before there was Ted Lasso.
10: that's true.
11: Very true. So
10: that's so good.
9: That's awesome.
10: That's so good. Yeah, right, Coach Dova is a family man. He's a man of family. He believed football and a football team should be family. And he, to Grady's point, took, you know, every effort to make you feel like you were a part of a family. And, you know, one of the stories I love to tell is that in the summers we'd be up there kind of all by ourselves, right, working out, and there's a lot going on, and, you know, you're striving together and all these things. And, you know, he wanted the team to be together, and he wanted to spend time together. And so I'll never forget, he'd be like, hey, man, like, we need to have I want you guys to have a barbecue, like, get everybody together. I'm like, well, Coach, I got, like, $3 in my pocket, basically. And, like, next thing you know, there's, like, burgers and steaks and hot dogs show up at my door. And it's like, all right, like, we're having a barbecue. And guess where that stuff came from? It was Coach Dova, because he wanted it to happen, you know what I mean, that we were all together. Yeah. And I always thought that was so cool that he thought like that ahead of, you know, nowadays it's like culture and all the stuff, and we're going to build all, and like, but that wasn't like that back then. It was like, you know, we're going to play football, and like, but Dova's wanted it to be family, and you always felt that in the building.
9: Yeah, love it. And even though I didn't play for Coach Price or Coach Dova as a student, and then coming back and covering Washington State, I always felt like those were my coaches, right? Like, because they just had that way about them that made you feel welcome, and they were so warm and everything as well. So, yeah, just a wonderful, wonderful man. All right, Alex, I know you got your family here, so I'm going to ask you about your whole family's here with you, but this is like picking between your kids, right? 05 or 07 Apple Cup. Trandon Harvey trotting down the sidelines or BG right up the middle on the blitz. Is there a favorite for you?
10: I mean, 07. 07 for sure. Like, they're all amazing. And 04 was special because it was the first one and what it meant to those seniors. But as far as here in Husky Stadium, 07, you know, there was something about it. I think we all felt, again, talking about Coach Double, we all felt the noise around it a little bit, and we knew that there was something kind of not right with kind of the way things were going. The game before was awful. We had played Oregon State at home. Torrential downpour, some of the worst weather I've ever played in my life. Obviously, I threw six interceptions. It was just bad all around, right? And so there was so much, I think, in that game that maybe we didn't even, like, really, like, think about, but we felt, right? And it was like when that ball was in the air and I'm on my back, and, like, I could see it, like, float. And I'm thinking in my head, I'm like, oh, shoot, I hope there's not another guy back there for UW. And then I see Brandon. I peek my head up, and I see Brandon hold the ball up. Yep. And it was honestly like this weight, like, lifted off of everybody's shoulders on that sideline. And I remember going up and hugging Coach Dobbs, and it was like, now looking back, like, he probably knew what was going to happen after that. And it was like, for him, it was probably so cathartic that for him to go out on that note.
9: Yeah, no doubt. All right, let's talk about this game now. And I know that you've actually gotten a chance to get to know Caden Pinnick a little bit. I think he said he came down and worked out with you over the summer. What do you see from him, Alex? Because I feel like the way this team is going to go, we're pretty solid in most positions, and so it might come down to we'll go as far as Caden Pinnick can take us.
10: Yeah, I think that's fair. I mean, you know, I would argue that, you know, offensive line and the running game is going to matter equally, you know, but at the same time, Caden, yeah, he reached out to me on his own, wanted to come down and work out with me during the summer. I thought it was a really, really unique thing, and I said, look, man, if you can get, you get down here, my time is yours. He paid his own way down and, like, came and spent time with me. It was really, really cool, and what I think everybody should know is Caden's one of the most mature young men I've ever been around. For a redshirt sophomore, right, he's a young player still, and he's very self-aware. He's an incredibly hard worker, very detail-oriented, right? And so, you know, there's no surprise that he won the job, right? Even though Julian Duggar and Owen Eshelman are good players in their own right, I just think Pinnick has kind of that moxie and that leadership on top of some really special physical traits that I think are going to show up on the field. People are going to want to talk about his height, and I just think, you know, look, you look across the country, it's not a thing anymore, right, for quarterbacks. If you're a good enough player and the way schemes are built, like, height is not a prereq to being a high-quality player. So he brings some special things to the table. I'm fired up for him today.
11: Unique day. We're opening the Kirby Moore era and the
10: 2020 storylines you want to go down?
11: Yeah. And the 26th season here in Husky Stadium in the Apple Cup. Like, from a player perspective or even the team, like, the pulse that you're feeling, what do you think that feeling is like for them opening this era right here in Husky Stadium?
10: This is best case scenario, in my opinion. I mean, think about some of these guys on this roster, right? Yeah. Like, you look at Linus Zunk. He was just coming. He's coming from the SEC. Daniel Blood, the receiver, coming from Missouri, right? Yeah. Like, you have all these guys. Tank Hawkins coming from Florida. Then you have, like, Matthias McClain from Idaho. So this is, think about that for them. This is, like, what they know. Or for Matthias, this is what he's dreamed of, right? And so for me, I'm looking at it like, I'm so happy we're not opening with Portland State or, you know, Eastern Washington or whatever. Like, yeah, like, give me the Dogs in week one in Seattle, because I think this team, when you're in the offseason, the only thing you're talking about is how great you can be, right? You're striving to be great. Mm-hmm. So why not come out in week one and prove it week one on the national stage? I think this is best case scenario. It's crazy, obviously, the landscape of it all. But for me, like, why not? Roll the balls out. Let's go.
9: Yeah, and listen, we know the Huskies offense lost to Jonah Coleman. They lost to Denzel Boston. They still have got Damon Williams back there. How good is he, and how do you think the Cougar defense should attack him?
10: Yeah, Damon Williams is a special player. I mean, there's no doubt about that. When you talk about, you know, offenses going as the quarterback goes, the UW offense is going to go as far as Damon Williams will take them. And he's got, you know, elite physical traits with his legs. I mean, he's probably the fastest player on the football field, frankly. You know, he throws it well. He's not the best passer in the country by any means. But if you let him, you know, stand in the pocket, he'll deliver. I mean, he can really spin it. He was at Elite 11, the national quarterback competition with me. Spent some time around him there. You know, he's definitely got that. He's definitely got that swagger to him, right? So you can't let him get going. We saw it last year, though, a little bit, right? In the first half, felt like that Cougar defense got after him, got him off his spot. The problem is, you know, the one or two when he slips out can be really dangerous. Yeah. So I envision a mix with what I think is going to be a really good Cougar defense and a great Cougar defensive coordinator in Trent Bray. I think a little mix of kind of playing some catch, spy technique, right? Not trying to get too far upfield. And then on third down and

0: some third and long situations, I would bet they send some cheetah packages out, some smaller guys, heat them up, bring some speed on the field.
1: Yeah. All right, we can't wait to see how it all plays out. Alex, thank you for joining us here on the Tailgate Show. We're going to take a break. Grady and I will talk about some other Cougar fall sports coming up after the break. Don't go away.
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1: All right, welcome back to the Cougar Tailgate Show. We're going to get you caught up on some other Cougar athletic teams right now. Volleyball actually in action today. They are down in Eugene to take on the 25th-ranked Oregon Ducks. That one is tipping off in, well, about 5 minutes from now. Cougs and Ducks from Matt Court. Coach Schrader's team off to a 4-0 start. They've beaten Long Island, Central Michigan, Montana, and Omaha so far. So probably safe to say this will be the biggest challenge of the year for them so far, going up against a ranked team. So best of luck to volleyball. And then women's soccer also in action tonight. They are in Hawaii to take on Hawaii. That game will kick off at 7 o'clock. Coach Chidovisky's team is off to a 2-3-1 start, so it hasn't been ideal. On Thursday, they lost in Hawaii to Utah Valley, 1-0 on a late goal. So they've had a little bit of unfortunate luck so far, but there's always Cougar connections that we talk about. Grady, you played with Adam Hawkins, who was a running back out of Pendleton, Oregon. He now lives in the Phoenix area, and his daughter, Delaney, is now a freshman on the Cougar soccer team.
15: Yeah, it's been great to follow Delaney and the soccer team this year. She's got a couple goals. She's a true freshman playing a couple goals this year. She wears number 37.
1: Yes.
15: Her dad, Adam, wore 37 in high school. Her godfather is Steve Gleason, who wore 37 for the New Orleans Saints. So all the connections, it's really been great to connect and be a part of that.
1: And I didn't know any of that until I saw women's soccer post video of her goal. I was like, oh my gosh, she's wearing 37. Like, it just gave me goosebumps, like, just to see
15: it's the highest number that they've ever done. I think she just asked.

0: you're like, heck yeah, we'll do it.
1: Yeah, I guess that works. Yeah. Nobody's ever asked for it before. All right, hey, listen, coming up here in our final half hour of the Cougar Tailgate Show, we're going to have Grady's Keys to the Game coming up after the break. Two segments from now, we're going to sit down with the GM of the Washington State football team, Brad Lorondo. We haven't had a weekly guest as a member of the football staff since Dave Emmerich back in the Mike Leach days. Brad has said he wants to do this with us every week on the pregame show. We are thrilled to have him on. So stay tuned for all of that and more as we kick off our second hour of pregame coverage from here in the belly of the beast in Husky Stadium. Don't go away.
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1: We are now just 1 hour away from kickoff in the 118th meeting between your Washington State Cougars and the Huskies of the University of Washington. And for the first time in series history, by the way, these teams have been playing each other since all the way back in 1900. They are playing this game as the season opener for both teams. It has never happened before. Grady and I had already talked about how odd it is to be in short sleeves here in a game that's going to be played in the 70s. By the way, this wasn't called the Apple Cup, if you don't know this, until 1963. Prior to 63, the two teams played each other what they called the Governor's Trophy game. That was from 1931 to 1962. So just a little history here on the series for you. But it's time for the matchup breakdown. Grady's keys to a Cougar victory here today over the 17th ranked team in the country in the Washington State Huskies. And for Grady, it starts for you. Number one is win the turnover battle.
0: Yeah, it's one of those games that, you know, I mean, you and I talked about on the way here, whether it's high school football, college football, or pro, turnovers are key in the game of football. And I think we have an explosive defense is what I'm hearing about, a very physical defense. I like the style that Coach Bray has. So creating turnovers and capitalizing on those are a big key for us to be successful today.
1: And we heard Coach Kirby Moore talk about it in press conference earlier this week. He said we want 100% ball security, right, on offense and defense. So number two for you now, we just talked about it with Alex Brink. Contain Damon Williams, the Huskies quarterback.
0: Yeah, we've got to keep him in the pocket, and we've got to eliminate explosive plays for him. I mean, he's a true threat quarterback, but what we're excited about this year is this defense that's rebuilt, kind of some unknowns, and like Brink said, you know, all of these guys coming in together and being to be on this show, it's going to put a lot of pressure on them, so I'm excited for that.
1: And we've seen what he can do, right, because in the game in Pullman last year, there were several times where it looked like we had him sacked for an 8 to 10 yards loss, and instead he turns that into a 30 or 40 yard gain downfield. Do you think we'll play the sort of rules like we used to see NFL teams do against Russell Williams when he was a young quarterback with the Seahawks? It's like, you don't necessarily want to sack him, but you just want to keep him contained in that pocket and not let him get out.
0: Yeah, you really have to work as a unit on the D-line. You can't get too far upfield because you create a little seam and he breaks and then there's no contain. And especially if we're in a man-to-man coverage, you get a guy that's running down the field and everyone else is following their man down the field. There's no eyes on the quarterback, yeah. And that's a 20-yard gain.
1: Yeah, for sure. All right, number three now in Grady's matchup breakdown keys here is run the football.
0: Yeah, I mean, I'm a defensive guy. And, you know, in a game like this, ball control, turnovers, run the football. And we've seen Missouri, I believe you said last year, led the SEC in rushing.
1: Yeah.
0: Now, that comes from personnel and all of those things, but it's also a mentality from Coach Moore that I would imagine that in a game like this, running the ball keeps your defense off the, or, you know, keeps their offense off the field, and then it just creates that atmosphere of control, control, control.
1: You know, and a reason for optimism in running the football, too, is that the Cougs return the majority of their starting offensive line,
0: right?
1: The Huskies have two first-year starters on their defensive line, freshmen, and we bring back not only our top three running backs from last year, but a very talented freshman as well in Trey Hill. And so there is reason to think that WSU can be a good running team this year.
0: Yeah, and we talk about it every year going into it. What's the style going to be, especially the last few years post-Mike Leach of, like, are we going to run the football? And then we see these ups and downs of it as we go. But I think that's going to be a part of the game today, again, for clock management. And what that means, too, is you can't be too far behind. You can't run the ball when you're 14, 21 points behind.
1: Yeah. All right, number four now in your keys here is when you get into the red zone, you got to score touchdowns. And I believe Coach Morris, they actually refer to these as four-point plays, right? Getting 7 points instead of three.
0: Yeah, exactly. There's no doubt that, like, points are points in most games. But in a game like today, like, you get in the red zone, we need to score seven. And those points are going to be crucial for us. And so we can't be satisfied with field goals. You know, sometimes we clap and, you know, hold off as we run off on a field goal. We can't be satisfied with field goals in the red zone.
1: Especially against a talented defense, which we think Washington is, and B, on the road in a hostile environment.
0: Yeah.
1: You're only going to have so many opportunities down there, so you do got to take advantage.
0: Yeah, exactly.
1: All right, and number five for you now is win the special teams battle.
0: Right, and, you know, we talk about all facets of the game, but it's games like this where something special needs to happen on special teams. I mean, you get a blocked kick or a punt of some sort or a return, large return, even a return for a touchdown. And you mentioned earlier, like, we got the guys, right?
1: Yeah. Yeah, we got a talented kicker, right? And Jack Stevens back. He was 16 of 19 on field goals last year. Didn't miss an extra point all season. And then you've got Tony Freeman back to return kicks again. Number three in the nation last year in punt return average. He's a weapon, right? Because in a game like this, Grady, you always call it those secret yards or those stolen yards. And if you're starting on the 50-yard line rather than the 35, that just increases your chances of scoring on that drive.
0: Looking back when I was playing in our return teams and I was on a return team, a goal was to gain a first down for your offense. And it's simple to think about. If you can gain 10 yards more than we could on a normal return, you've eliminated one first down for your offense to get. And it's like, man, in the complete scheme of the game, you've helped your offense out with there. So a return game is huge.
1: Those are the Grady's keys to a Cougar victory here today over the number 17 ranked Washington Huskies. And Grady, I think I remember you saying that this is something Coach Price used to tell you guys is play with emotion. Don't let emotion play with you, right?
0: Exactly.
1: And in a rivalry game, in a hostile environment, that's key.
0: Yeah, and especially in game one, you have a lot of energy built up because you've been going against crimson or gray or white in practice right now, and you're excited to hit someone from another team, and often that leads to a few more steps to a pile, a few more steps out of bounds, a few more steps to a quarterback, and those costly kind of mistakes, especially after the whistle kind of penalties, are what were the big killers for us.
1: All right, our pregame coverage continues. Coming up after the break, we're going to sit down with the general manager of the Washington State football team. Brad Lorondo joins us next. 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
1: Tailgate show as we continue to inch closer to kickoff here in the belly of the beast at Husky Stadium. Your Washington State Cougars getting set to take on the 17th-ranked Washington Huskies. Derek Dice, Grady Emerson, happy to be joined now by the GM of the Cougar football team, Brad Lirondo. Brad, first of all, thank you so much for joining us. And as I told the audience earlier, we haven't had a regular guest of the staff since Dave Emmerich back in the Mike Leach days. So we're thrilled that you want to join us every week on the pregame show.
11: Oh, man, it couldn't be a better two guys to join on this thing than Grady and Derek, man. I'm fired up. And it's what a way to kick the season off. I mean, the calendar's a little different than you're used to for an Apple Cup game. But let's go. Let's rock. Let's tee it up and let's get after it, huh?
1: Give the audience a little bit of background on you. I know you've been at Boise State. I know you were in Missouri with Coach Moore. So tell everybody kind of where you've been and how you got here to Pullman.
11: Yeah, I mean, it's been quite a long, winding path. I've been in college athletics for about 30 years now. So I started out at Boise State and spent a long time there. Kind of came up through with the Chris Peterson, Dan Hawkins era of that. And then had an opportunity to go down to Auburn, get in the SEC country. So I was down there. And then over to Missouri, and so I was in the SEC for about 6-7 years before having the opportunity to come back here. I've known Kirby Moore since he was a player at Boise State, since he was probably about 16 years old, and you just knew he was going to be a very, very successful coach at some point in his life. And when I got to Missouri, we sat down, looked at a lot of things, and decided to hire an offensive coordinator, and I said, we got to go get Kirby Moore from Fresno State.
1: Nice.
11: And he was able to come into Mizzou. The first year there, we went 11-2, finished number 8 in the country, beat Ohio State in the Cotton Bowl, and you could just tell over the next couple years he was ready to take that next step. So very fortunate to be with a guy like him, so even keel, such a tremendous X and O coach, but also he just stays consistent every day, which I think is a tribute to how he is as a person. So it's been a long, windy road to get to Washington State, but it's awesome to be back in the great PNW and then being a Cougar right now.
1: And I was going to say, correct me if I'm wrong, but I believe Idaho is home for you, right?
11: So
1: you're back at least closer to home.
11: Yeah, I've got two grown daughters that live down in southwestern Idaho, so easy to get to them, and they'll be up for every game, and so certainly an opportunity to be back where there's mountains, there's pine trees, there's all this kind of stuff, you know, that you love to do and you enjoyed doing when you're younger. So couldn't be happier to be a Coug right now.
1: Up until a few years ago, there was no such thing as a general manager for a football team, and in today's world of NIL and what have you, it's an imperative position. So for people who don't know, what is it that you do on the day-to-day?
11: Yeah, I mean, I would say there's a little bit of a lot, you know. There's a lot of things that go into it. You know, my role has kind of evolved over the last 5 years. I've been both inside football. Started out a long time ago doing recruiting operations, but I've also been on the administrative side of athletic departments as an associate AD or a senior associate AD on the external side, which is a lot with how you promote a program, fundraising, you know, all those things you have to do to sell a vision out there. And so that unique combination of external relations and what I've been able to do administratively, also with being inside of a football program and understanding the day-to-day rigors of being a coach, what it takes to build a program, roster management. It kind of all came to a head when this whole NIL thing came together.
0: Mm-hmm. Yeah.
11: And you pick up things along the way. How do you deal with agents? How do you treat the football program as more of a professional front office? What's the business side of it that coaches need to worry about, you know, how to get a first down, how to stop a team, how to win games? And they're asked to do so many things outside of that. This is another layer where you're dealing with agents, you're dealing with representatives, you're dealing with the money side of it, which, hey, like it or not, it's the reality of college sports and college football right now. And to be able to kind of separate the head coach from that, that doesn't mean he doesn't know what's going on. That doesn't mean he isn't up to speed on everything. But to allow him to have a player-coach relationship, a coach-to-parent relationship, and then I can handle those conversations, good, bad, indifferent, whatever it is, because talent retention and talent acquisition is the number one thing right now.
0: Wow.
11: You are constantly recruiting your own players every day, so that's culture, it's resources, it's what you do to take care of them, while you're at the same time trying to build the roster for next year and even thinking ahead 2 years, which in this world of transient and transactional kind of name of the game, you're constantly trying to make sure that you keep those things in order, and that's kind of what I do, you know. And then, you know, whatever it takes elsewhere to jump in and shoot. If I got to gas up the bus, man, I'll do it.
12: With all those responsibilities, whatever we're paying you, I'm sure it's not enough, right?
0: So what's been the biggest surprise or the most rewarding part of the first 8 months in the Palouse and in Pullman?
11: Well, I just think that the energy that you get from this fan base, alumni base, and our administration, you know, you can tell. I mean, even from afar, I knew a lot about Washington State. You know, you understand the power of the brand, the history, the legacy of what Washington State's been about. And I think you feel that when you're around, you know, your donor base, when you're around fans, when you get the vibe from our administration from the top down, whether it be President Cantwell, John Harlow as the permanent AD. You know, all those things that we're able to do right now are a tribute to what Coug Nation really stands for. And I think you also have a head coach in Kirby Moore that is up to the challenge every single day. You know, he's a guy that wants to build a very, very special

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2: On how it works in player acquisition in the transfer portal era, because we've got 50 new players here at WSU this year. How do you go about finding these guys? How do you go about convincing them to come to Pullman?
3: Yeah, I mean, I think it starts with their relationships that happen all over the country. It could be with someone that you dealt with a couple of years ago. It could be someone that is kind of out there, you know, that understands the landscape of it. And again, you know, we talk a lot about there's a transfer portal window, but there's all these months that lead up to it where you're trying to gather information. You're trying to figure out what guys can potentially play at this level and where are they, and then how do you you know, kind of keep an eye on that? How do you understand what it is? And then you're putting together your whole formula for what do you have for this position group? What do you have for LB1, LB2, LB3, LB4? It's a salary cap. Yeah. And so you're kind of constantly putting that together. As we got into Pullman, we had a really quick turnaround on what we had to do. Mm-hmm. Our number one thing was to meet the current players where they were, to develop relationships with them, and ask them, why did they choose Washington State? Why did they choose to come to Pullman? And how can we still help you reach your goals? It wasn't, hey, what's it going to take to keep you? Hey, maybe we'll watch you through the winter and see what you do in the spring. What are your other options? It was, no, why did you choose this place? And just because a coach left doesn't mean you still can't fulfill what you want to do. And how can we help you reach those goals? Then we sell that vision. So that talent retention was number one, and I think we did a really good job of meeting the players where they were. And then, obviously, you hear about things that are going to happen in the portal. You understand, you know, guys that are going to be announcing, you know, all this before the portal's even open. So you have to spend a lot of time evaluating, researching. There are so many representatives and agents in the game now that the phone is going off all the time, and they're looking at it. And it's an interesting process because they're definitely shopping their guys, and you've got to figure out, you've got to filter through what's the BS and what's the truth. And then you've got to figure out, how does this all fit together on what we need? We felt like we retained a good part of our offensive line and the running back stable, and so we thought we had a good solid area there on offense, but we had to rebuild the defensive line. And so we spent a lot of time looking at D-tackles, D-ends, that could not only compete in the Pac-12, this new Pac-12, but could compete in games against Washington, K-State, Arizona, and that type of deal. And so then you prioritize what those are, and you determine, okay, we might have to move a little money over here to the D-line versus what we may have put over here on another position group, and then you're just kind of putting the puzzle together there. But it's crazy. And then you have 40-some-odd official visits in a matter of 10 days, and they're 24-hour business trips. It's really what they are.
2: It's like speed dating, right?
3: It is. It's speed dating, you know, portal. We call it portal speed dating.
2: And Grady, I already know we're going to have to budget more time for Brad in future shows here. Yeah. But real quick, because there's so many new faces on this team, give me one or two guys who you think are going to pop out on the field here today.
3: Yeah, I mean, I think offensively, Jack Peterson, a tight end. That guy is just a steady Eddie. Played at UCLA for 4 years. I think he's a team leader and a guy that's going to be integral to this offense, both as a pass catcher and a blocker. I think on the defensive side of it, really excited to see what Matthias McClain, the transfer from University of Idaho. We are always going to value production over potential. Matthias and Jaira Leapepetele, who came from Eastern Washington, and then Jeremiah Bernard, who came from Cal Poly at safety. Those three guys have high-level production at basically the FCS level. We really feel it can translate to this level. And then I think returning guys, we got to get the ball in the hands of Zero, Tony Freeman. He's a playmaker, and we got to make sure Kirby Voorhees and Maxwell Woods get touches as well. Defensively, excited to see Keith Brown back on the field, number 21. Great leader, guy who missed all of last season, and he is chomping at the bit to go do a little hunting today. So.
2: All right, Brad. Hey, appreciate the time. We look forward to having you on again next week.
3: Absolutely. Appreciate you guys.
2: All right, Brad Lerondo here on the Cougar Tailgate Show. We're going to check scores with Trevor Williams again after the break. Don't go anywhere.
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7: Trevor Williams with you here as we're getting closer and closer to kickoff at Husky Stadium. Washington State meeting Washington to start the Cougars season in the 118th playing of the Boeing Apple Cup. We talked earlier today about scores in the Pac-12. To recap those quickly, Colorado State with a 35-13 win over Wyoming yesterday. San Diego State beat Portland State 53-20. Boise State fell narrowly to second-ranked Oregon 34-27. Oregon State played within a couple scores to number 23 Houston 33-20. The Cougars winning that one in Texas. Back on Friday night, Fresno State fell to 14th-ranked USC 39-0. Yesterday, 5th-ranked Texas beat Texas State 59-7. And Utah State suffered a tough loss to open the year. Dropped a contest to Idaho State out of the FCS 29-17 a day ago. Games coming up today, both at 4:30. 4th-ranked Notre Dame and Wisconsin from Lambeau Field. And 9th-ranked Ole Miss and number 24 Louisville from Nashville. Those will follow us here on Montlake for the Apple Cup. Taking a look at some Washington State upcoming opponents. Kansas State rolled all over Nichols yesterday 71-3. And that was the start of the Colin Klein era at Kansas State, former Texas A&M OC. The Wildcats piled up 559 total yards. It was just 5 yards shy of a school record for Kansas State. Of course, the Cougs will see them coming up next. Duquesne was dropped by Air Force 34-0 yesterday. And Air Force, ironically, went to the ground. The Falcons ran for 431 yards in the 34-0 victory. Arizona beat in-state foe Northern Arizona 35-7 yesterday. Noah Fifita, who it feels like has been there for forever now, was there with Jed Fish before he moved to Washington. Fifita went 22 of 29 for 262 yards and 2 touchdowns. He is now into second place in Arizona's career total yardage list, closing in on 10,000 career yards. Other national notables, 6th-ranked Indiana started its national title defense with a 52-16 win over North Texas. TCU transfer Josh Hoover looked sharp at quarterback, went 13 for 16 for 231 yards and 4 touchdowns for the Hoosiers. 11th-ranked LSU started the Lane Kiffin era with a 51-10 win over Clemson. That was following a 2-hour and 10-minute weather delay ahead of that ballgame. Former WSU commit Sam Levitt threw an early interception, but then accounted for 4 total touchdowns and 340 yards in the victory for the Tigers. And then 16th-ranked Michigan avoided embarrassment to open the season. A Hail Mary at the Horn, 13-12 over Western Michigan. And all parties now have said that it was kosher, as even the MAC came out and said that they'd accept what the officials came up with there in Ann Arbor. So going to be a fun one today. Derek, excited for this for the Cougs.
8: No doubt. All right, we're going to take our final time out here. Grady and I will be back with our final thoughts before we send things over to Chris, Alex, and Jessamine for Cougar Football Saturday on a Sunday. We'll be right back.
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8: All right, final segment now here on the Cougar Tailgate Show before Grady and I say goodbye and come back for the Coug Talk post-game show after what we hope will be a Washington State victory. Grady, it is 70 degrees and sunny here in Seattle, which kind of just feels wrong for an Apple Cup. I know we've talked about this being the first time it's ever been played as a season opener for both teams, but it's bizarre, right? I mean, we're used to cold weather or rainy weather games, whether it's in Pullman or Seattle.
22: Yeah, I'm conflicted in the heart because I want to say it's like beautiful today and it's beautiful here, but I really hate everything about this place generally. And so just know that it does look nice out there, and it's it'd be a great weather as your player. I mean, just perfect weather that way.
8: We talked about your keys, you know, winning the turnover battle, right? Running the football against this Husky team. How important is a fast start for this Cougar team to, you know, give themselves a boost of confidence, but also quiet this crowd?
22: Yeah, take the air out. I think you take the ball if you win the coin toss, you know, and you go down and you put it to action, and you can see where you're really at that time. Because you're right, it really settles the crowd down and fires up internally what you're doing as a team if you can move the ball in that first drive and go put some points on the board.
8: You know, with Washington, K-State, Duquesne, and Arizona up first on the schedule, the worst-case scenario really is kind of like a 1-3 start heading into Pac-12 play. But if you're able to pull off an upset here today, that completely flips the script on everything. How big would a win today be for this program, especially with a first-year head coach?
22: First-year head coach, first game, rivalry game, Sunday game, national television. You know, there's not much. There's a lot of people watching this game right now. Like you heard people talk about the brand of WSU. Huge. I mean, you can put a lot of things. You can check a lot of boxes coming out of with a victory on today.
8: Yeah, the eyes of the country are here on the Apple Cup, and we hope that Kirby Moore and company can put on a show against the 17th-ranked Huskies. That's going to do it for Grady and I. For now, we'll, of course, be back with the Coug Talk post-game show, taking your calls after the game. But coming up after the break, it's Chris King, Alex Brink, and Jessamyn McIntyre taking you up to kickoff here at Husky Stadium. Stay tuned.
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10: 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And into the end zone it goes. The Cougs score a touchdown.
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12: Just soaking in the vibes down here. It's getting spicier and spicier as we get closer to kickoff.
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14: Here we go. What a way to start off the 2026 season. It is the Boeing Apple Cup. We are live from Husky Stadium. It is a sunny day here in Seattle, and the Cougs are hoping for one heck of a start to the Kirby Moore era. We are so excited to be with you. We've got the whole crew here. A big thanks to Derek Dice and Grady Emerson getting things started with the Cougar Tailgate Show. Zane Saggio back in our Cougar Sports Network studios here in the booth. Our engineer, Jerry Kylo, Chris King next to Alex Brink, Jessamyn McIntyre down on the field, Trevor Williams handling scoreboard updates, and our halftime report. It is go time. Alex, you know all about this building. You know all about making lifetime memories here for you and for Coug fans. What's it like with all of the new for the Cougs? And to begin the season, this is not dipping your toes in the water. This is hitting the ground running with the Apple Cup.
11: I love it, Chris. What a way to start the season. Why not? Let's line it up against the Dogs in the Apple Cup week one. This is what, as an athlete, it is all about. And for Kirby Moore and this staff and all the change and all the new faces, new players, all the things, it's an easy way to focus in on your task at hand and play with an edge, because you got the rivalry, right? You got the Dogs across from you, the purple and gold, ready to make it happen. And for Washington State, I can think of no better way to start this season.
14: Well, and for Kirby Moore, leading the program, a native of Washington from Prosser, talked about it. He was at the 2012 Apple Cup and growing up around the state. What a way to begin his time as the Cougar head coach. And let's just jump right into it. It is time now for Alex Brink's Keys to the Game, brought to you by Coors Light. 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Alex, what do you have?
11: Chris, there's a lot of layers to this game for sure. And new starting quarterback for Washington State and young Caden Pinnick, a redshirt sophomore. I love Pinnick's game. I loved what he did at UC Davis, what he's done as he's gotten onto campus for the Cougs. But I think for Washington State, they have to establish their run, right? You worked really hard in the offseason to retain the entire offensive line, three really talented backs with Maxwell Woods, Kirby Voorhees, and Leo Pualasi. Have to establish the run in this game against a Husky front seven that's solid but has some new faces on it as well. I found an interesting stat in my prep also. Jed Fish, in his career, 7-25 when they've been outrushed here at Washington. I'm really intrigued to see if the Cougs can establish the running game. That's on offense. That'll open up a lot for Pinnick in the pass game. Expect to see Pinnick involved in the running game by design also. For Washington, I think for the Cougs on defense, this all comes

0: down to containing DeMond Williams. You're not going to stop him by any means. He's a really, really special player. You know, he's probably the fastest player on the field, but Cougs have a lot of new faces on the defensive line, a lot of talented faces on the defensive line, some veteran presence at linebacker. I think it's going to be a matter of kind of playing cat and mouse. Sometimes you don't rush, right? Then sometimes you bring some heat. I'm looking at third down, specifically third and 4-6. Can Washington State get off the field in third and 4-6?
1: One of the biggest X factors for Washington State's success this year is that defense, and it is a very limited number when you look at the teams in the country who have no returning starters, and Washington State's in that category. It's a pretty small group. It's WSU, Toledo, Northern Illinois, North Texas, Colorado, and Iowa State, but we do know that Iowa State has some guys that were starting with that staff, of course, with them in Ames, but Trent Bray, his ability to come in here and the success that he had as a defensive coordinator at Oregon State and what he can do with this Cougar defense, and it seemed like that was one of the themes of fall camp was how good the defense looked.
0: Well, and there's, again, those stats can be a little misleading this day and age about returning starters. Because, you know, there's a lot of players on this defensive roster that have played a lot of football, right? And there's some that have played football for Trent Bray also. And so, you know, I look at that roster and I see the challenge being always in the transfer portal era is getting a team to gel and be able to connect and create that, you know, kind of create that culture. Well, you look at this roster, there's guys, Keith Brown's a returning, you know, a returning player for Washington State, the leader of that defense, but he's got two teammates now from his time at Oregon that are playing on the defense with him, right, with Jaleel Tucker and Kamari Terrell. So, you know, those guys know each other really well, and there's all sorts of crossover in that defense. I think Trent Bray is a fantastic defensive coordinator, and he's, you know, there's a stain from the head coaching tenure at Oregon State that I think is totally unwarranted. He's a fantastic defensive mind. He can get these guys to play together. I can't wait to see this Cougar defense on the field.
1: And someone who spent a lot of his life growing up in Pullman knows all about WSU, and here he is as the defensive coordinator for the Cougs. We will take a break here as we continue to get you ready for the Boeing Apple Cup here on this sunny afternoon in Seattle. When we return, we'll head down to the field for the first time, get caught up with Jessamyn McIntyre, then we'll sit down, have our conversation with the head coach of the Cougs, Kirby Moore, have his pregame thoughts, and then, of course, it is kickoff right around the corner. The Boeing Apple Cup, Washington State opening the season on the road against Washington. Our coverage continues after this. 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
1: Back back at Husky Stadium. Chris King in the booth next to Alex Brink. It is the Boeing Apple Cup. Washington State starting this season by taking on Washington. First time ever. 118 Apple Cups. This is the first time ever. It's the season opener, and we're excited to head down to the field for the first time this year and toss it down to our sideline reporter, Jessamyn McIntyre. Jess, how's everything down on the field?
13: Well, guys, you couldn't ask for a better atmosphere or day when it comes to the weather for Cup. All I know that September Apple Cup might seem a little bit odd for a lot of people, but it is absolutely beautiful out here. It feels like fall, but probably if you're in the sun, it probably feels like summer. But it's great. People are filing in. I'm sure there was a lot of camaraderie out in the parking lots as we are less than 30 minutes away from kickoff. It seems like everybody is getting into the Apple Cup spirit down here. And for me, I was really lucky because I got to catch up with Kirby Moore, who set the tone for what this means, and not just for this game, but for what this season means for the Cougs. We had a really good conversation. He talked about what a great opportunity this is for the players. Obviously, you had mentioned it before that he knows the state well. He knows both teams extremely well. Well, he told me that he was only thinking about the players, and I'm sure somewhere in the back of his head, he is thinking about his coaching staff as well. But he talked about all the players that chose to stay, and that says a lot about Washington State as we look at the transient nature of college football these days. I'd love to hear a new head coach say that as well, especially from someone who came from a program like he did in Missouri. And so he also said that they're rewriting a lot of stories. So I think that what you're used to with Washington State, and I know that we've seen a lot of transitions throughout my time since 2012, we've seen a ton of change. But I do know that he's ready to rewrite this story, but in a positive way, while embodying what Washington State actually has to offer. And I think he's the perfect guy to do it. So everybody's getting into the spirit, but that is not to take away from the fact that I think it's going to get a little chippy down here. There's a lot of guys who know each other across both lines, but I think that brotherly love goes away as soon as kickoff happens. I'm seeing a lot of hugs, handshakes down here. However, that all goes away as soon as purple goes on crimson. So I'm looking forward to a good game, hoping it doesn't get too chippy, but it wouldn't surprise me at all, guys.
1: Well, thank you, Jess. And, of course, so many guys playing in their first ever Apple Cup, the guys who know about it. You look at the guys who have, you know, played before in this matchup. I think back to 2024, last time this game was played in Seattle, Washington State won that dramatic victory at Lumen Field. Tony Freeman made an impact. Big punt return in that game, 2 catches, 46 yards. Leo Pulalasi had a carry. Keith Brown had a tackle. Ashton Tripp, Johnny Lester, both playing on special teams. And then now someone who is in purple and gold, Buda Al-Ukta, was playing in that game for the Cougs. Well, this season marks a historic moment for Washington State Athletics as the Cougs welcome the Colville Tribes to the Cougar uniform, representing the largest annual sponsorship in WSU athletic history. This partnership brings the Colville Tribes and Washington State University together. So for the first time for a Cougar football game, be on the lookout for the new jersey patch on all the Cougar uniforms this season, and no better way to debut the Colville Tribes jersey patch for football than right here in the Apple Cup. So we will take another timeout. When we return, we were just talking about Kirby Moore. We heard Jess discuss Coach Moore. Well, we will have our first pregame sit-down with him. That's right after this. We're counting you down to kickoff here at Husky Stadium. It's Washington State and Washington in the Boeing Apple Cup. More after the break. 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
1: Coach, here we go. Game day has arrived. What's the anticipation level like, not just to begin the season, but this is the Apple Cup here today?
18: Yeah, really excited. It's been a tremendous offseason. There's been a lot of work by a lot of people, and really excited about today and our guys having this opportunity.
1: We're going to talk about the game here in a second, and I know you're about the team, but how does it feel to be Kirby Moore right now? You're on the cusp of your first game as a head coach. You're here at WSU, and you're a Washington native, and that first game is the Apple Cup.
18: Yeah, I appreciate the question. I'm just super grateful for everyone involved in the athletic administration, everyone on staff, the players, everyone just being a part of this offseason. And it's about the players, right? I love our staff, but it's about the players. That's who's going to win this game.
1: Let's talk about the players. Caden Panic winning the quarterback competition. What are you looking to see most from Caden here today?
18: Operate the offense, make the simple plays, get the ball in his playmaker's hands. Great decision maker, got to take care of the football and then create explosives when they present themselves. The stage is set. We got to make the most of those opportunities.
1: To make those most of those opportunities for the offense, Caden's obviously going to be a major aspect of that. But what will it take from the offense as a whole to consistently move the ball against the Husky defense?
18: Yeah, it really starts with we have to have great ball security. We got to protect the quarterback and we got to protect the ball. Right. We got to do those things. We got to attack. We got to have belief in our players and we got to execute within situational football. Right. Third downs are going to be really important. You get in the red zone. We have to score touchdowns. Right. We do not want to settle for field goals.
1: On the flip side for the Huskies, their quarterback, he's a big part of this UW team. Damon Williams Jr., dynamic player, had a huge impact in last year's Apple Cup. What will the defense need to do today to keep him as contained as possible? So dangerous, but not only through the air, but with his legs.
18: It's going to take all 11. We have to first stop the run, and then it comes back to containing and tackling the quarterback, right? So we got to be sticky in coverage. The linebacker's got to take great angles. The D-line's got to retrace, and we got to do a really good job of that every play. There's going to be times where he makes a play, and it's going to be about our response throughout the game.
1: Is there one aspect of the game where you go into this matchup feeling like you're really looking for the team to have the edge over the Huskies in a particular matchup?
18: I think all three phases are going to have their chances, right? Offense, defense, special teams. Coach Sage is doing a really good job. So there's going to be momentum plays. I don't know where it is, but there's going to be a play, right, where we have the opportunity on all those facets.
1: What haven't we touched on that you think is going to be especially crucial here in this game for the Cougs today in Seattle?
18: It's really about having great ball security. It's about tackling and it's really about the players, right? They got really good players. We got really good players. It's going to be about our response throughout the game.
1: Appreciate the time, Coach. Best of luck.
18: Thank you. Go Cougs.
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1: Back at Husky Stadium, it is the Boeing Apple Cup. Chris King in the booth next to Alex Brankin. This is the earliest Apple Cup ever, and this is foreign to most of us, to most everyone. Alex, it's 67 degrees. The sun is shining. Wind 7 miles per hour. This is not what you would think of as traditional Apple Cup weather, but that's been the case the last couple of years. And I remember back 2 years ago, it wasn't the greatest weather. It was a little more gray, a little more overcast when the Cougs won in Seattle at Lumen Field. But hopefully the sun is shining down and it's crimson and gray smiles when it's all said and done here. And with Alex, I know one of the big storylines for this year is Caden Pinnick, new Cougar quarterback, transfer from UC Davis, threw for over 3,200 yards and 32 touchdowns last season as a redshirt freshman in the Big Sky. Named the Big Sky Freshman of the Year, was runner-up for the Jerry Rice Award that goes to the top freshman at the FCS level. Now, he played here 1 year ago today. It didn't go great, 8-16, had a pick. They lost 70-10 as UC Davis team to UW. But he had that whole season to get better, and we saw what he was able to do and ultimately becoming a Coug. You've spent time with Caden Pinnick. What has been your takeaways from being around him, what you've seen from him, and just who this Cougar quarterback will be this year?
2: Yeah, it's pretty cool. Caden reached out to me during the offseason and asked to come down and work out with me in Portland during the summer. So I got to spend some time with him there. You know, I've been kind of talking to him throughout fall camp, saw him last night in the hotel, and I'm just so impressed with his maturity and who he is and what, you know, how he approaches this game. And frankly, I think Coug fans are going to be excited to see the same thing. You mentioned his stats at Davis. Look, the Big Sky's really good football, and most of the really productive players that have come from the Big Sky to play at the FBS level have found success. And so I'm excited to see what Caden does today. His experience last year actually, I think, really helps him, right? It didn't go great for him, but shoot, he's a redshirt freshman playing for UC Davis against the Washington Huskies. That's different than being a redshirt sophomore playing for the Washington State Cougars against the Washington Huskies. So he learned a lot from that. Just talking to him last night, you know, he said he wants the game to come to him, right? He doesn't want to force it and press the issue. And, you know, he's a guy physically to make all the throws. He's got a baseball background, so the ability to change arm angles and do different things, plus his athleticism. You know, I'm going to love to see him in the QB run game a little bit and put pressure on this Husky defense with his legs. I think that'll really help. So, you know, again, I'm cautiously optimistic because you just never know, but I really feel strongly that Caden Pinnick is the right guy for the job for Washington State.
1: Well, you hear that applause here at Husky Stadium, the flag being unfolded out on the field, folks still piling into the stands, but plenty of crimson and gray here in Seattle. It is the Boeing Apple Cup in the opener. What a way to begin the 2026 campaign and the Kirby Moore era. We will take another timeout. When we come back, we'll continue to get you ready. We're getting close to kickoff here in Seattle. It's WSU and UW in the Boeing Apple Cup. This is Washington State Football on the Cougar Sports Network.
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25: On the left sidelines, he's gone! 10-5, touchdown, Trandon Harvey, Washington State, and the Cougars take the lead.
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27: Fletcher is on Jahad Woods, hits the ball, it goes free, the Cougs have recovered it, the ball goes free, Jahad Woods forces a turnover. Again.
28: Four Rose Bowls.
29: It's kicked off, intercepted. Touchdown coming into the end zone. Eric Coleman.
28: 14 first round draft picks.
30: Throws a home run ball. Kabobo! Oh! Washington State! Willie Bobo! He and Davis ran together under the goal post.
28: This is home. 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
32: 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Washington State, the cherry on top. 19-yard Kirby Voorhees touchdown run.
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32: 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He's brought down. The Cougs get the sack on the first play from scrimmage.
31: Alongside three-time All-Conference quarterback Alex Brink and sideline reporter Jessamyn McIntyre, here's the voice of the Cougs, Chris King.
1: It is the season opener, and it's the Boeing Apple Cup. Here we are at Husky Stadium. Cougs head across the state to clash with the Washington Huskies in the first game of this 2026 campaign. We've got a little bit of injury news to talk about. It's a pretty short list on both sides, but before we get to that, we're approaching the top of the hour. Let's pause 10 seconds for station identification here on the Cougar Sports Network.
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1: Well, we've got our Jessamyn McIntyre down on the Cougar sideline. And Jess, the list of injuries for the Cougs, again, it is not extensive, but there's one position group, the tight ends, where they've been hit the hardest.
13: Yeah, unfortunately, I did see Hudson Cederland in a hip-to-ankle brace earlier today. He is here with the team. I always respect that in any teammate being here while suffering through that injury, having been in a hip-to-ankle brace before. I know that mobility is not your strong suit in that. So he is here, obviously, will not be playing. We'll see what happens later in the season, depending on his recovery process. Trey Lechner also out for this game. And that is unfortunate. I was curious to see how Kirby Moore would use his tight end positions when it comes to, you know, his entire offensive scheme, but also in the blocking situations. That takes away some size when it comes to that situation. Also, So if we're looking over on the Washington side, starting center will not be. I'm sorry, I'm trying to get reception here, guys. I do apologize that there's a lot of reception going on right now because there is a huge celebration going on. We have helicopters overhead. We've got NBC here, and there is a ton going on right now. As you can hear in the background, by the way, the late arrived crowd. Sure, there was a lot of fun happening in the parking lot beforehand, as it should be when it comes to this situation. But Colt Dietrich will be starting center for Washington today as Garion Hatchett is out for the game.
1: Well, thank you, Jess. And Alex, that's a really intriguing entry, you'd say, for Washington and what the domino effect could be and how they have to adapt. So Garion Hatchett from Ferndale. There's two Hatchett brothers from Ferndale who are part of the offensive line for UW, but Garion's in his seventh season. He is long in the tooth. He was on the Remington Award watch list going into this year, but he's hurt. So Colt Dietrich, a first-year Husky, a transfer from Sam Houston State, is having to play center, a position he's never played before. He came here to UW as a tackle, started taking snaps at center in the spring. So while they maybe don't have a long injury list either, that's a critical spot to have someone who's never played center at the college level before.
2: No doubt. And, you know, you talk about Dietrich making that first start at center, obviously. And then just in general, that offensive line, left tackle Cody Green's a true freshman. Now he's highly touted five-star player from here in Washington, born in Washington, played at Modern Day in California. But again, anytime you're a true freshman starting your first game, there's a lot going on there. On the right side, Drew Azzopardi's probably the best offensive lineman. I think there's some question marks. They also have freshmen at defensive end and some young players in the defensive backfield. So we'll see how Washington State attacks some of those young players.
1: Trent Bray, of course, knowing that, licking his chops, doing everything he can in that chess match with Jed Fish to give the Cougs the advantage. Well, that is a healthy team, and that is a heck of a quarterback in Damon Williams Jr. We saw what he did last year in the Apple Cup, but the Cougs trying to slow down this Husky offense when we get things started. And we are close to kickoff here in Seattle. The Huskies have just made their way out onto the field. The Cougs are waiting in the tunnel to come pouring out. With that, we will take our final timeout. When we return, it is time for the coin toss and kickoff. Getting the season started here with the Boeing Apple Cup. Washington State, Washington in Seattle. After this break, you're listening to Washington State Football on the Cougar Sports Network.
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1: 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We'll head down to the field. Jess, we just had the coin toss. Will the Cougs be receiving or kicking off?
13: They will be receiving. They called heads and won. And in something that we don't see all the time, they've chose not to defer. They want the ball. And this will be the first step in Kirby Moore's new offense.
1: So the Cougar offense will be out on the field again. For those just joining us, we got the whole crew here. So thankful to be with everyone. We got Derek Dice, Grady Emerson getting us started on the Cougar tailgate show. Jessamyn McIntyre down on the field. Here in the booth, Chris King and Alex Brink. We've got Trevor Williams doing scoreboard updates, halftime hosting, and our engineer, Jerry Kylo, Zane Saggio, back in the Cougar Sports Network studios. What a way to get this 2026 season started. What a way to begin the Kirby Moore era. You look at best wins in a debut game by a Cougar coach, I think you would be Warren Powers would be the only thing that could be in that conversation going to Lincoln and beating 15th-ranked Nebraska back in 1977. And the Cougs here looking for what would be certainly a memorable way to start off Kirby Moore's
0: Washington
1: tenure
0: State,
1: as head coach.
0: Is number 62.
1: So the Cougs will receive the kickoff. Washington State with Jaleel Tucker back deep along with Leo Pulalasi. It will be Hunter McKee kicking off. Cougs wearing their crimson helmets with the white Cougar logo, white jerseys and crimson pants. Same combination Washington State wore in the Apple Cup victory back in 2024. Here's the kickoff. The season starts. This will go through the back of the end zone. It's a touchback. And Caden Pinnock will trot out on the field to lead this Washington State offense. For UW, the combination they're wearing, or that classic Washington look, the traditional Washington look, gold pants, purple jerseys, gold helmets with the purple W. Sun splashing down on the field. Alex, here we go.
2: Here we go. Let's see how Washington State calls this game. Matt Miller hasn't called plays since his time at Montana State, but was at Boise State very successful offenses. Look for a lot of two back with some of those tight end injuries. And for Washington State to get that run game going early.
1: Two running backs in the game for Washington State. Kirby Voorhees, Leo Pulalasi. First and 10 from the 25. First play. It's a keeper for Caden Pinnock. Got some room. Gets a good block. First down and more. Close to midfield. Swin move past a Husky. And Washington has to tackle him from behind as he gets into UW territory. It's a gain of 25. What a way to begin the game for the Cougs.
2: Yeah, Washington State wanted to attack. Left defensive end, true freshman Ramzik Fruin. He gets a little too excited about the inside run, comes down the line. Caden Pinnock pulls the ball in the QB keeper, gets around the outside with a lead blocker, and a big gain for Pinnock on first down.
1: You touched on the starting offensive lineman, Cody Green, who's 18. They've got two starters, the Huskies do, on the defensive line who are 18. Ranzak Fruin, Derek Coleman-Brusa. First and 10, right from midfield for the Cougs. Opening drive of the game, no score. Here's the snap out of the pistol. Play action, Pinnock sets his feet, man over the middle. The pass is caught. Daniel Blood hauls it in. The transfer from Missouri, who followed Kirby Moore to the Palouse, makes the reception. It's a gain of 11. Two plays, two first downs here on the opening drive for Washington State.
2: Yeah, I love that. Good mix for Washington State. Goes back to one back, but balance, fakes the outside zone out of pistol. Pinnock boots out to the short side of the field. He gets Blood on the crossing route. Good throw on the run from Pinnock, who's really good when he gets outside the pocket.
1: A 25-yard run by the quarterback, Caden Pinnock. An 11-yard reception by Daniel Blood. Cougs, first and 10 at the Husky 39. Out of the shotgun. It's Maxwell Woods in the backfield. Here's a pass. Pinnock finds Woods in the flat, drops the ball. He was open. Probably would have ended up being a gain of three or four, maybe five, but that was a straight-up drop, and it's going to be second and 10.
2: Yeah, Huskies tried to bring some pressure from the field, just running a quick pass to Maxwell Woods out of the backfield, and Woods has got to have that one little flat route. He's been lauded in fall camp for his ability to be a pass catcher out of the backfield. Either way, good decision by Pinnock. Got to find a way to bring it in. Now it's that first challenge for Washington State, second and long.
1: Woods remains in the game at running back. The wide receivers, Freeman along with Blood and Clements, the tight end, Peterson in motion. Here's the snap, handoff, Woods, big hole up the middle, right up the gut, bullies his way to the 33, a gain of 6. It's now going to be 3rd and 4 as the Cougs look to keep this opening drive going.
2: Yeah, I love that for Washington State. 2nd and 10, Huskies show a light box, 4 down linemen, 1 linebacker. Cougs run the football effectively. Get a good gain on 3rd down, set up, or 2nd down, set up 3rd and medium.
1: No score here in Seattle. It's the Boeing Apple Cup in the season opener. Cougs moving the ball into Husky territory. 3rd and 4 from the UW 33. Here's the snap to

0: Pinnick a little high, gives it to Woods. He's met in the backfield and dropped for a loss. UW not fooled there, and it's going to be Jacob Lane, the veteran linebacker, who tackles him for a loss of one. Washington State will trot out the returner, Jack Stevens. The Cougar kicker was 16 for 19 last year, and the Cougs will go for what will be a long field goal attempt. It's going to be about a 52-yarder for Jack Stevens. His career long is 49. He did that last year in the victory over San Diego State. Light winds, that shouldn't be much of a factor. Max Dean, the punter, the holder. The long snapper, Sean Burris. Here's the snap. It's a little bit high. The hold is down. The kick is up, and it is way short. It only got halfway into the end zone. And, Alex, what do you think? Did that high snap throw off the whole operation?
1: Yeah, definitely. It felt like Stevens was just a little bit ahead of that snap and then kind of almost had to slow up, had no momentum, hit low on the ball. Ball popped up. Back to that third down play, third and four. Washington really challenged the Cougs, went five down linemen, man coverage, trying to just win one-on-one battles. And they won that one-on-one over the top of left guard Kyle Martin, and Maxwell Woods really never had a chance. Here's our first look at that Washington State defense now.
0: A promising drive for the Cougs, but it comes up empty for Washington State. Got the ball down to the Husky 33, but a missed 52-yard field goal. 12:04 to play first quarter. The UW offense out on the field for the first time. First and 10 for the Huskies from their own 34. The snap back to DeMond Williams Jr. Four-man rush. Has time. Steps in the pocket. Now he's going to try to take off. Spin move. And he'll be brought down from behind for Washington State. Tackle for the Cougs made by DJ Warner, the transfer from SMU.
1: Nice job by Warner, kind of folding back. He's a long, athletic linebacker. Cougs are fired up to have him on the roster. Washington State coming out early, playing some man coverage, going to challenge what's a relatively new group of Husky wide receivers and make DeMond Williams beat you throwing the football.
0: Williams credited with 4 yards. It's going to be second and six. No score. 11 and a half minutes to go in the first quarter. Second and six from their own 38. Here's a handoff. Dropped in the backfield. Quade Carr sniffed out immediately for Washington State. And it's Linus Zunk, the native of Berlin, Germany. One of two new Cougs named as a team captain, makes the stop for Washington State. It will be no gain. Third and six for the Huskies.
1: Yeah, I love that little stunt, run stunt from Washington State. Zunk slips inside, around behind Caden Beatty, and able to make that play in the backfield.
0: It's been 4 years at Vanderbilt, now a Coug. Big play for the Washington State defense. Huskies at their own 38, it's third and six. And the Cougs get the Huskies off the field. Snap back to Williams, steps in the pocket, hit as he's thrown, and the ball goes off the turf, incomplete. The pressure threw off Williams. The Cougs get the stop on third down, and the punting unit will trot out onto the field for the Huskies.
1: We've heard rave reviews from Washington State's camp all offseason about that defensive line, a remade defensive line. The likes of Matthias McClain, Linus Zunk, you got the returner and Caden Beatty, but they're getting home, forcing Williams to get that ball out right there. What a pressure again from Matthias McClain on that one.
0: McClain bringing the heat. He was our pregame guest. His family, 20 Cougs. He played for Idaho last year against the Cougs in the opener. Here's the snap to the punter. Green gets it off. It's Tony Freeman back deep right on the shield. Boeing Apple Cup logo hit, yeah, as he was trying to catch it. The ball knocked loose, and it will be recovered by Washington, but he called fair catch and flags all over the field.
1: Yeah, this is going to be definitely a flag on Washington here. That's number four, Rylan Dillard. Allen's backup safety.
0: No score, 10:31 to play first quarter on this sunny afternoon in Seattle.
2: Catching interference. Kicking team number four. 15-yard penalty added to the dead ball spot. First and 10, Washington State.
0: Cougs will happily take it. As you said, Alex, Rylan Dillard Allen, the guilty party for Washington. So a 15-yard penalty is going to give the Cougs the ball at their own 38. For those just joining us, both teams with the possession so far, neither team being able to score, but it was the Washington State offense missed a 52-yard field goal, but had more of that rhythm going.
1: Yeah, a really good start, in my opinion, for Washington State's offense. You see, again, first play of scrimmage, Caden Pinnock's legs become a factor right away. That creates problems for Washington, something that they have to think about for Ryan Walters, the defense coordinator, and then play action pass. you get a little movement again, get the Huskies rolling. I like the early start from Washington State.
0: Timeout on the field. More from Husky Stadium after this. Cougs will have the ball at their own 38. No score between Washington State and Washington here in the Boeing Apple Cup. 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
3: UW and the Cougs face off here. Boeing is honored to support a classic rivalry between these two exciting teams at this year's Boeing Apple Cup. Welcome back to Husky Stadium. Down on the sidelines, Jessamyn McIntyre, Chris King in the booth next to Alex Brink. Here we are. It is the first quarter, 10:31 to play, and Washington State will have the ball at the 39-yard line, their own 39-yard line. So after the penalty Tony Freeman interfered with when he called for a fair catch, giving the Cougs excellent field position, breaking the huddle. Alex, we saw the Cougs get the ball in the Husky territory on that last drive, but just the missed field goal stalled out a little bit.
4: Yeah, I wonder if we see a little bit of Kirby Voorhees in this drive, too. He's in right now, dynamic playmaker for Washington State.
3: Out of shotgun, trips to the right of Pinnock. Motion man Brandon Ganishamore. The handoff goes to Kirby Voorhees, his first carry of the season. Up the middle, Voorhees picks up 2 yards for Washington State. And when it comes to the skill position players, Alex, a lot of that strength for the Cougs is in the running back position, multi-dimensional threats with Voorhees, Woods, and Pulalasi.
4: Yeah, and they're all different, right? They bring different skill sets to the table, which, you know, can be a real benefit for a play caller in Matt Miller.
3: Brandon Ganishamore, the split out wide. Looks like we could have out a pistol here. Ganishamorthy is a deep threat. Here's the snap to Pinnock. Surveys over the middle. Ball deflected. Trying to connect with Tony Freeman. But it was Darren Conley who got a fingertip on the ball. A quick incompletion. And it's going to set up 3rd and 7. So the Cougs got 2 quick first downs on their first drive. Again, no score. But now, in a blink of the eye, it's 3rd and 7. Washington State at their own 41.
4: Yeah, trying to get in the quick passing game right there. Just getting a little hook route over the middle. And good job by Husky defender getting their hands up.
3: Pinnock so far 1 for 3 passing. Snap back to Pinnock. 4-man rush. He will try to tuck and run. And the walls close in on him. No lanes to be had. It's Russell Davis the second, who comes up with the sack. Going to be a loss of 4 for the Cougs. It is a 3-and-out. And we'll see the debut of Max Dean, the Cougar punter. Scoreless here in the Apple Cup. 9:30 and ticking to go first quarter.
4: Yeah, hard to tell if that was a designed run right there.
5: Number
4: Huskies
5: is,
4: are playing soft, 71. Cover 2. Only rushing 4 right there. Felt like Pinnock tried to make something happen with his legs pretty quick. And just not able to find a lane.
3: Desmond Roebuck back to receive the punt. Dean gets it off. A high booming punt. Roebuck to his left. He's met up at the 20. Shakes one Cougar defender. He gets to out to the 30, the 35. Finally brought down. It was Jeremiah Bernard who went wrong for the ride. And Roebuck, really good return for Washington. It looked like had that tackle been made originally, he would have been down at the 18. Instead, it's a 27-yard return. Roebuck, that top returning threat in the passing game for the Huskies, gets Washington all the way out to their own 43-yard line. It'll take us to another break here. And a reminder, you can earn your bragging rights at Northern Quest with more slot machines, table games, restaurants, lounges, and luxury hotel rooms than anyone else in the region. Northern Quest, yes, the best. More at northernquest.com. Well, the Cougar defense, we saw them force a 3-and-out the first time out on the field. Let's see what they can do here. Scoreless in Seattle, the Boeing Apple Cup. We'll be back after this timeout. 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
3: 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No score here in Seattle in the Boeing Apple Cup. Washington set to get the ball at their own 43-yard line. The Cougar defense coming out for the second time. And Jess, I know you saw a Cougar returner who, just unfortunate circumstances, didn't play last year, firing up his teammates down there.
4: Yeah, he stood on a chair. We're talking about Keith Brown, who's a member of that defense, stood up on a chair and was really getting people fired up. I can't repeat the phrase that was said, but it is something, yeah. Everyone is really excited, and I think they're fired up about the first time, that first series they had against UW. They're ready to do it again.
3: Keith Brown hurt in camp last year, missed all of last season, but he played in the Apple Cup 2 years ago, and there's only a handful of guys who were in uniform contributing for the Cougs in that victory the last time this game was played in Seattle. Big to have him back. And Alex, you made the point too, he's got some of teammates he's been with before who are now Cougs with him. Out of the timeout, first and 10 from their own 43. Kamari Terrell, Jaleel Tucker back in the secondary. Those guys played with Keith Brown in Oregon. Here's a handoff off the right side. Nothing there for Quade Carr. That was going to be one of the big question marks, as only a gain of one, Alex, was who's going to take over for Jonah Coleman now in the NFL with the Denver Broncos. Quade Carr kind of getting that first crack, but Matthias McLean stops him for a short game.
5: Man, Huskies again losing Jonah Coleman, losing Denzel Bossom, some big-time playmakers for Washington State's defense. Really good start from that defensive line. Again, Matthias McLean knifing down inside the right tackle to make that play.
3: Makes it second and 9. No score here in Seattle. Huskies second and 9 from their own 44. Play action. Bad pass from DeMond Williams Jr. Quick to the outside to Rasheed Williams, but threw it out of Williams' reach. An incompletion, and the Huskies facing a 3rd and 9.
5: Tell you what, Chris, you know, one thing that I see right off the bat, and I've heard this out of fall camp also, as good as the Washington State defense was last year, they didn't really pass the eye test. They're really good football players. This defense, right, size, speed, strength, really passed the eye test. Right there you see Jeremiah Bernard, the strong safety out of Cal Poly, 6 foot, 196 pounds, running with the running back in the flat, kind of forcing DeMond Williams to throw that ball too far outside.
3: Big play here. DeMond Williams Jr. was so dangerous on third down last season. 3rd and 9 for their own 44. Cougs blitz 3. Williams with time steps back, goes for the deep shot up the middle. It is going to be incomplete, and a flag gets thrown. In coverage was Kamari Terrell, but there's a flag thrown by where the pass was incomplete, intended for Chris Lawson, but also a flag thrown by the line of scrimmage as well. Two flags, two different parts of the field.
5: Yeah, I think it's going to be a hole in the backfield. It's a good pass rush by that Cougar defense, kind of laying at the feet of DeMond Williams. See his arm talent, able to uncork one on the post route down the field.
6: Two fouls occurred on the play, one by each team. Holding offense, number 76. Pass interference, defense, number 13. The foul's offset. 3rd down.
3: The hold is on the 18-year-old Cody Green. Alex, he's someone you highlighted on the pregame show. Incredibly highly touted, but he is just a 18-year-old freshman making the start at left tackle. And then Kamari Terrell was a little bit handsy on that home run ball. So here we go. We'll do it again. It's 3rd and 9. Big play. No score. Cougar defense trying to get the Huskies off the field. First quarter, 8:18 to go. 3rd and 9 from their own 44. Play clock running low. Here's the snap. Cougs bring a little more pressure. Williams has a man. Passes caught enough for the first down. Into Cougar territory down to the 41-yard line.

0: Khalil Tucker in coverage, but it's Desmond Roebuck. We saw Roebuck have that 27-yard punt return, first catch of the day for the returning Husky receiver.
1: Yeah, Roebuck's a really solid player, and they get him in the bunch to the wide side of the field and then cross him all the way back across. Jaleel Tucker's kind of in pursuit. That's just a hard route to cover, especially with a quarterback like Demon Williams. You can put it on that front side.
0: 14-yard reception, and the Huskies will call a timeout here. So Jed Fish using his first timeout.
2: Timeout, Washington. Their first of the half.
0: Stops the clock with 7:48 to go in this first
2: timeout
0: quarter. Scoreless in the Boeing Apple Cup between Washington State and Washington. This is the second possession for the Huskies. Cougs have had two possessions. The second was a quick three and out. The first one, Alex, again, so promising. Cougs, 25-yard run by the quarterback, Caden Pinnock, on the very first play of the game. Got into Washington territory down to the 33, but that one just ended up stalling out.
1: Yeah, and you know, Chris, look, the first quarter of games like this, it's like the first few rounds of a prize fight, right? You're kind of feeling each other out a little bit. You got to avoid the big shots, the big blows, right? But it's not going to go perfect right away. So for Washington State, got to find a way, right, to kind of bow up here on this Washington drive that just picked up a first down.
0: We'll take a quick commercial break. More after this. 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
0: This season marks a historic moment for Washington State Athletics as the school welcomes the Colville Tribes to the Cougar uniform. Representing the largest annual sponsorship in WSU Athletics history, the partnership brings the Colville Tribes and Washington State University together. Look for the new jersey patch on all Cougar uniforms this season. They are looking sharp on the Cougar uniforms down on the field here in Seattle. Washington State going with that same color combination as 2 years ago when the Cougs beat the Huskies in Seattle. The crimson helmets with the white Cougar head logo, white jerseys, and crimson pants. Again, back here at Husky Stadium, appreciate, and it still sounds a little weird coming off the tongue to say it, making the Apple Cup a part of your Labor Day weekend, but here we are. Labor Day weekend Sunday at Husky Stadium, the Boeing Apple Cup, no score between Washington State and Washington. First quarter, 7:48 to play. Huskies picking up a big third down. It was a 3rd-and-9 conversion, so they have it 1st-and-10 at the Cougar 42. Demon Williams Jr. under center for the first time today, takes the snap, play fake, looking deep, has time, goes with the short route instead, and under the middle has his running back, Quade Carr, makes the catch. It's a gain of 3. Tackle by Keith Brown.
1: A good defense by Washington State. Kind of play action pass, trying to take a shot. Stayed on top of the receivers, then able to rally and tackle for a short gain. Washington State's got an interesting look out there. You got Malachi Rice at defensive end, Ben Beatty at defensive end, and then Edowo Kundaye at linebacker, who's actually listed as a DN.
0: Here it is, play fake again. Williams sets his feet, looking towards the end zone. Ball up in the air, and it is going to be incomplete. And there's a flag thrown in coverage. Was Jaleel Tucker trying to go stride for stride with Rasheed Williams. But it's going to be against the Cougar secondary.
1: Yeah, they're going to get a hold here on the secondary. I didn't see it. It might have been a double move, which made Tucker great.

0: grab.
1: Prior to the pass, holding. Defense number 22. Yeah. 10-yard penalty. Automatic first down.
2: And that penalty puts the Huskies now in field goal range. No score here in the Apple Cup first quarter, 7:10 to go. Cougs on their first drive attempted a 52-yard field goal, but looked like the snap was high that threw off the whole operation, and Jack Stevens' 52-yard attempt was way short. Huskies now in field goal range. Quay Carr going to split out wide. Empty set here for Damon Williams Jr.
0: Watch QB run here. Empty formation.
2: Such a dangerous player with his legs. Cook saw it last year. Here's the snap. Instead, it's a quick screen pass. Connects with Desmond Roebuck. Not a ton of extra room. And on the tackle, Caden Beatty and Ben Beatty. It's a gain of 3 for Roebuck.
0: It's the hard thing about this Washington offense, you know, with Jed Fish's background in the NFL and different things. You know, they'll go the last two plays, they go heavy set, double tight. They're going to play action pass, go vertical, and then all of a sudden they come out and they're in empty formation throwing a quick screen. It's a lot of stretches sideline to sideline, then trying to knife you vertical.
2: Interesting offseason for Damon Williams Jr. We haven't really touched on that storyline, but announced his intent to leave, didn't end up leaving, and here he is in his first game back after a tumultuous summer, or offseason, I should say. Here's a handoff to Quay Carr, makes one Coug miss, gets by Jeremiah Bernard, and finally, the safety for the Cougs coming in, actually the cornerback, Mari Terrell, and making that final tackle, but a big gain on the ground, the best we've seen for the Huskies in this game through the rushing attack, down to the 13-yard line it goes.
0: Yeah, that's what I'm talking about, the multiplicity. Now you're under center. You're in a tight bunch and just running power from under center, and you see Quay Carr with a good vision cutting back inside, gets to that second level. Cougs got to fight off blocks, try and make tackles or make contact at the line of scrimmage, not let him get his legs going and get downhill.
2: Gain of 12 by Carr. First and 10 for the Huskies of the Cougar 13. Little tempo. Here's a handoff again to Carr off of one Coug, bouncing off defenders, but a swarm of Washington State Cougars there to help out. So Carr slipped by one Coug. But it's DJ Warner right there. Not let him get any further. Actually going to go down as a loss on the play. Actually, no. Pick up about a yard on it.
0: That was a nice job. That was Keith Brown kind of first contact coming in. Really slowed up the running back. Then allowed the rest of the Coug defense to rally 11 hats to the football. It's a nice first down play.
2: Huskies are in the red zone. Can the Cougs force him to a field goal attempt? No score, 5 minutes to play, first quarter. Second and 8 from the Cougar 11. Here's the snap, design run for Damon Williams Jr. Looking to stretch the edge, nothing there. Try to cut back inside, and a flag's going to be thrown from behind the secondary. It was Jeremiah Bernard in the mix. And, Alex, what did you see there to lead to this flag?
0: Man, this feels like a hold where it was thrown in the line of scrimmage on the backside. The stretch is running away from it.
1: Holding. Offense, number 73, 10-yard penalty.
2: That's the right guard, Champ Talealea, called for that holding penalty. And the Cougs have had a couple of calls go against them so far. There was the offsetting call on third down when the Huskies tried to go deep, but that pushes them out of the red zone all the way to the 21-yard line.
0: You know, Chris, the strength of a Trent Bray defense has always been in the red zone. When the space gets tighter, his defenses seem to find ways. Kirby Moore talked a lot about that this offseason. We'll see how the Cougs finish out this drive.
2: Huskies threatening. Cougs trying to bend but not break. No score. Second and 18 from the Cougar 21. Snap back to Williams. Looking towards the end zone. Heaves it up. He's going to overthrow his intended target. Trying to find his tight end, Decker DeGraff. But out of his reach. And incompletion. And now third and 18 on tap for the Huskies.
0: It's good coverage right there. That's Keith Brown running stride for stride with DeGraff, who's, you know, a good tight end in his own right. But, again, I like Washington State's mentality here, playing more man coverage, trying to attach to receivers. That forces Damon Williams probably to not play to his strength, which is, you know, accurate passing. He wants to throw to open guys in zones. He doesn't like feeling those extra bodies next to him. Big third down here for Washington State. They got to maintain rush integrity. I'm really intrigued to see if Trent Bray is going to try and heat it up and bring a little extra pressure.
2: No score, third and 18. Huskies at the Cougar 21. Quade Carr comes back into the backfield. Williams, shotgun snap, back flag thrown. Now let's see, was this snapped in time or is this going to be a delay of game?
1: Prior to the snap, delay of game, offense, number 1, 5-yard penalty, third down.
2: This has been the most time-consuming drive so far of this game, but while getting down all the
1: timer,
2: way...
1: Timer, please reset to 4:33.
0: Well, and that's the thing. You know, Jed Fish is trying to see what this Cougar defense is doing by, you know, a lot of shifts and motions and different formations, right? Those are pre-snap indicators he's trying to get, but it takes time.
2: Empty set for Williams. Here's the snap. It makes it 3rd and 23. Screen pass. There's going to be some space. Looking for the edge. This could be dangerous. To the 10, to the 5. It's going to be short of the first down. Well, that's taking bend but not breaking as tight as you can get it. Jalen Thomas with the tackle for Washington State. They had to chase down Desmond Roebuck. And it is going to be down to the 6.
1: Offense, 73. 10 yards from the start of the foul.
2: Oh. Well, that flag almost was camouflaged in because it was very sneaky. No one, and you could hear the reaction from the crowd, seemed to realize that flag was thrown. And that's going to push the Huskies back even further. So it would have been 4th and we'll call it 3. The ball was marked down at the 6. So now it is going to be 3rd and 28. And
0: yeah, and you got, you know, if you're Washington State, just like you saw screen on the last one, right, you got to be really aware of quarterback draw, running back draw, anything like that. And then when guys get in space, you got to tackle.
2: 3rd and 28, Huskies. Now with the ball at the Cougar 31. Here's the snap to Williams. Williams spins over to his left. Looks deep, has a man wide open up the middle, and he overthrows him. He threw behind his intended target on 3rd and 28. Jaleel Tucker able to help break it up. But wow, wide open in the end zone was Rasheed Williams. The Huskies had the Cougs dead to rights on 3rd and forever, and yet they can't convert.
0: Yeah, Huskies trying to run a little sprint out. Good pressure again, Matthias McClain. That ball was just flat behind his receiver, and he had him open. Tucker had a shot at it on the throw, on the behind throw for an interception. Either way, long field goal now for Washington.
2: And Tucker got a hand on it. Looks like on the replay, Jaleel Tucker, to his credit, got a hand on it. It's going to be a 48-yard field goal attempt. Tyler Robles is out. The kick is up. He's got the leg, and it is going to be good. The Huskies get into the red zone. Penalties hampering them. And the Cougs able to hold them to just a field goal. Now 3-0, Washington draws first blood here in the Boeing Apple Cup. First quarter, 3:57 to play on this sunny afternoon in Seattle. That was a unique drive. It took 9 minutes and 1 second off the clock. Started at the 36-yard line. And yet... the Cougs there, I should say, it took 5 minutes and 8 seconds off the clock. Started with 9:01 to go in the first quarter, but the Cougs able to hold the Huskies to a field goal. We'll take a break. 3-0. 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
2: 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Well, here we are back at Husky Stadium in the booth. Chris King next to Alex Sprink. Jessamyn McIntyre down on the field. 3-0. Washington State down to UW.
1: Number 8 for Washington State is number 70.
2: As the Huskies were able to put together an 11-play, 26-yard drive that took 5:08 off the clock. It wasn't necessarily the prettiest at times, Alex. We saw quite a few penalties, but the Cougar defense put in a tough spot at the end and yet did hold the Huskies to just a field goal.
0: Yeah, I think Trent Bray would feel good about that drive right there. I mean, the Huskies getting in the red zone with some momentum can be a scary thing, and Washington State's offense stepped up, forced a couple holding penalties. Again, that defensive line for the Cougs is making life tough right now on the front five for Washington. Huskies come away with three, but again, like I said, kind of feeling yourself out in a prize fight. Cougs probably feel good in that regard. Now the offense has got to get back into a rhythm here.
2: Hunter McKee ready to kick off for UW. Jaleel Tucker and Leo Pulalasi back deep, and it will be another touchback. Alex, okay, this Cougar offense, we've seen two drives so far. A promising first drive, as there's a little bit extra going on between the Huskies and Cougars on special teams there, but everyone being separated and nothing that leads to any flags. But a promising first drive where the Cougs ended up missing a 52-yard field goal. Second drive ended up being a three and out. What are you hoping to see here as Caden Pinnick and the offense trot back out on the field?
0: Yeah, and seeing a couple run plays. The run plays that really weren't effective for Washington State were more inside, inside the guard bubble. It's kind of inside. Running downhill at the Huskies. I'd like to see Cougs get more sideline to sideline. We saw the stretch run from Pinnick, obviously that first play, but try and stretch the Huskies more sideline to sideline. Use your team speed a little bit.
2: Cougs 40 total yards so far. Pinnick 1-3 through the air, 11 yards. Pinnick has done the most damage on the ground. Two carries, 21 yards. Pistol formation. Washington State Kirby Voorhees, the running back. Play action. Pinnick steps up over the middle, has a man. Darius Clemens, first catch is a Coug. First down and more. Gets out past the 40 to the 43. It's a gain of 18 for Clemens, who, Alex, I know you know him well. He's a Portland native, has had quite the journey, won a national championship at Michigan. Then injuries really hampered him at Oregon State. And now reconnecting with Trent Bray, here's a Coug.
0: Yeah, I trained Darius as a quarterback as a 7th and 8th grader, as a matter of fact. But he's a special receiver, 4-star receiver out of high school. Yeah, had some injuries along the way, but he can be a real weapon for Washington State and Caden Pinnick.
2: He has that size, 6'3", 217 pounds. Cougs down 3-0, but here they have it, first and 10 from their own 43. Back to the ground, they give it to Voorhees, looking for the edge, nothing there. It's the former Coug, Buddha Al-Ukta, who makes the tackle for Washington. No gain.
0: That Coug offensive line trying to climb to that second level. Kyle Martin had a chance at Al-Ukta, but we've seen Buddha play. If he's downhill, he can move. Good lateral quickness and just gets around that block and makes contact near that line of scrimmage.
2: Well, correction there. It wasn't Buddha that time. It was Jacob Manu. Manu has had a lot of success in the Pac-12, all Pac-12 in 2023 at Arizona. Second and 10 now for the Cougs. 2.5 minutes to play in the first quarter. Pressure comes. Pinnick gets rid of it. Finds Clemens again and cannot make the catch. It was a contested ball, and coverage was Emmanuel Carnley, who was able to help dislodge it. And now the Cougs are facing third and long, trailing 3-0. It's going to be third and 10 at their own 43.
0: And he's trying to run a stop route to Clemens on the sideline, selling a vertical route, a little timing route. It was a good ball from Pinnick, but it certainly was a contested catch. You'd like to see Clemens, a veteran receiver, be able to bring that in.
2: Cougs are 0-2 in this game on third down. Freeman, Blood, and Clemens, the wide receivers. Voorhees, the back. 5 men up on the line for the Huskies. They show blitz. Pressure comes, and Pinnick is ripped down. A delayed blitz. And it's Jacob Manu again. We've been saying his name quite a bit. And we have a Coug who is slow to get up. This is not good. It is the top returning wide receiver for Washington State, Tony Freeman. Freeman named to the preseason Pac-12 impact list. He was down the field, and he is now being tended to by the training staff. The sack ends up being a loss of 6. And, Jess, what do you see as Freeman, such a key piece for Washington State, is clearly hurt, and to what degree we don't know, but he is down on the field in pain right now.
7: Yeah, as soon as you see the doctors on the team come sprinting out onto the field, you get a little bit worried, writhing around in pain. It almost was like he didn't know what to do. There's pain that I've seen a lot of players go through, and just rolling around, unable to get up. And right now, they keep it down. I can tell you that all of the medical training staff, athletic trainers, they do keep him down just to make sure that we're not dealing with a serious injury. It does look like he's trying to sit up right now and actually going back down. There's definitely going to be an injury tense situation to start, but he is on his feet as of now, so that is always a good sign. He is walking off gingerly, but under his own power, guys.
2: Well, that is a really positive development after what started off very scary, and who knows where it goes from here, but we're watching him walk, and he's on his own power
1: again. Number 28 for Washington State is number 71.
2: Definitely favoring the right side, but he's coming off the field. So 2:13 to play first quarter. Cougs had a spark at the beginning of the game offensively. Last two drives have not produced the results that Washington State would hope. 3-0, Cougs trail the Huskies here in Seattle in the Boeing Apple Cup. Max Dean on the punt. Cougs at their own 36. Desmond Roebuck had a 27-yard return on the last punt. Here's a high punt. Not a lot of leg on it from Dean. Hoping for a Cougar roll, and they get it inside the 20. And it will actually roll close to the 15. So overall, nice job by Dean keeping it away from Roebuck. And the Huskies will have their first worst field position of the day.
0: And you know, you hate to see that for Tony Freeman. He's had such a fantastic offseason. Coug coaches were so high on him. He's going to be featured as a big part of this offense, right? And obviously, you know, we'll see kind of where that goes. Either way, Cougar offense, a little stagnant, having a hard time on some of those first downs, getting something going. And when you end up in third and long like that, you can see Washington brings that delayed blitz. It's a tough spot to be.
2: Ball officially marked down at the 18 after a 46-yard Max Dean punt. Under 2 minutes to play in the first quarter. Cougars down to the Huskies 3-0 here in the Apple Cup. Williams under center. Play fake, rolls out to his right, has some room if he wants to tuck and run. Instead, finds his tight end. The pass is caught by Decker DeGraff right at the sticks. He's going to get 11 yards and a fresh set of downs here for Washington.
0: Yeah, just a little naked bootleg, fake the run, get Williams out on the edge where he's comfortable. And DeGraff works across the field. That's where those second-level defenders, Cougar linebackers, got to find the guy behind them, not keep their eyes on the quarterback.
2: Interesting here. We've seen some guys that are rotated a little deeper on defense. Kai Rapola in the game at cornerback. Michael Hughes in as edge rusher. Handoff up the middle. Jaden Lamar, transfer native of Lake Stevens, the Washington native playing for the Huskies. He pushes his way out past the 35 to the 36. Going to be a gain of 7 for Lamar, who started his career at Oregon. Now Josh Wadle comes in on the defensive line. So again, rotating pretty heavily here.
0: And there's something to be said for that depth for Washington State. But also, you know, again, you're playing Husky offensive line that's, you know, they're big across the board. And so you got to make sure you have fresh bodies in there to combat the running game for the Huskies.
2: Lamar stays in the game at running back for the Huskies. UW at their own 36, second and 3. Quick screen pass out to the tight end Decker. DeGraff, he makes the catch. Tackle for Washington State by DJ Warner. It's going to be close to the first down marker. It's pretty much at the sticks, and they will give them the first down. So that's enough to the 39 to make it first down for UW. Let's see if they're on a play or if that's the end of the quarter.
0: I feel like the...
2: They're not particularly...
0: Yeah, I don't seem like they're in a hurry. I think they may run this thing down and get to the quarter.
2: Well, Alex, before we go to the break, as the quarter wraps up, what do you think? You mentioned it. It's like a prize fight. You're feeling each other out. A lot of unknown. We're a quarter of the way there. What are your thoughts at this point?
1: That's the end of the first quarter.
0: Well, I really like, you know, for Washington State's defense, some of the things that they've shown. Definitely a unit that, you know, has gelled together quickly, you know, with a lot of new faces in fall camp for sure under a good coach of Trent Bray. Offensively, you know, there's been a few sparks here and there, but they got to find that consistency. And I think a little bit of it, you see some new faces on the offensive line, although there's some returners, they're in different spots. And that's showing up against, you know, a tough Husky defense, whether it's missing stunts, missing point of attack. Got to clean that up here heading into the next three quarters.
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4: Up to middle, Voorhees breaks loose, into the end zone. That's the ball game. That will do it. Cougs gonna win this one.
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6: 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We are back in Husky Stadium. It is the Boeing Apple Cup. Cougs down to the Huskies 3-0. We've got our whole crew here in the booth. Chris King next to Alex Brink. We got our engineer, Jerry Kylo. Trevor Williams handling our scoreboard updates, our halftime hosting. And down on the field, Jessamyn McIntyre. Jess, one of the big stories so far, Tony Freeman leaving the game hurt. What's the latest on the Cougar wide receiver?
7: Yeah, he immediately was flanked by medical training staff going into the injury tent, was checked out there pretty briefly, and was taken to the locker room. There was a good group around him, but his helmet, obviously that's the telltale sign if guys coming back or not. His helmet remains here on the field. He walked into the locker room with athletic training staff, towel draped over his head, obviously hanging his head, and seemingly very disappointed. And we're hoping that could change. You never know with these injuries. There was nothing immediately obvious that was the problem. And I will keep you updated once I get a chance to talk to the medical directors.
6: Appreciate that, Jess. That would be a big loss for the Cougs if Tony Freeman was out for any length of time, whether it's a series or longer, whatever it might be. Tony Freeman, such a breakout year last season, and big things expected of him this year. First and 10 for the Huskies. Cougs down 3-0. Here it is, a little sweep into the hands of Chris Lawson. Lawson trying to get to the edge. A positive gain there. He gets 6 on the first down for the Huskies.
8: And that was DJ Warner again, a transfer from SMU, who, you know, was kind of early part of his career was, you know, technically have a defensive end or like a rush end, right? But in the transfer portal, as he came out with some of the connections Washington State had, they knew he had gotten some snaps in practice as a linebacker and really liked his length and his ability to run. You see it right there, tracking down the fly sweep.
6: Second and 4. Huskies at their own 45. Cougs trail 3-0. Demai Williams Jr. takes the snap. It's a handoff. Jaden Lamar again getting the carry, and he gets bottled up pretty close to the line of scrimmage. And that name saying quite a bit. Actually, that was Isaiah Hung that time. So we're talking about DJ Warner, but Isaiah Hung also in the rotation at linebacker. Talking to defensive coordinator Trent Bray this week, he talked about Hung being one of the most improved players for the Cougs.
8: Yeah, and I think also the first point of attack was Paul Hudson III, who they call P3. He's a kind of a smaller defensive tackle, 6'1". 270, but he's pretty explosive at the line of scrimmage.
6: All Sun Belt honorable mention last year at Marshall on 3rd and 2. Williams rolls out to his left. His pass out of the reach of his intended target, Desmond Roebuck. It would have been just enough for the first down, but off of those fingertips. And this is an interesting spot here. 4th and 2 for the Huskies at their own 47. And Jed Fish will send out his punter. It makes sense. Especially with that 3-0 lead kind of early going to the game, why give Washington State any momentum, try to pin them back deep? But you never know how aggressive someone's going to be.
8: Yeah, let's see who goes back to return this kick without Tony Freeman there.
6: It's Maxwell Woods.
9: Washington 8 is number 7. Washington State.
8: Looks like they're playing kind of punt safe here. Watch for the fake.
6: Here's the punt off of the foot of Hunter Green, and Fair catch going to be called for at the 11, even though there was probably, what, 8 yards or so to
8: work
6: with?
8: I think that was kind of Maxwell Wood saying, this is my first, my first live punt return here, and I'm just going to be smooth with it.
6: Ends up being a 40-yard punt. Cougs will have their worst starting field position of the day. This is the fourth drive of the game for the Cougar offense. The best one was the first one when the Cougs had a 52-yard field goal attempt that they missed. 3-0 still our score. So while the offense has been a little hot and cold, and lately a little more cold than hot, it's still just a 3-point lead for the Huskies. Second quarter, 13:35 to play in this first half. Out of the pistol, Cougs fake the handoff. It's going to be Pinnock. Gets by one Husky back to the line of scrimmage, and he gets punished as he is driven down into the turf. Tackle for the Huskies made by Xtree Alexander, who started his college career on the Palouse at Idaho. They went to Central Florida, and Alexander, a tackle for a loss. Cougs lose 2 yards on the play. Now second and 12 back at their own 10.
8: Yeah, it was a similar play to that first run from Caden Pinnock. A good adjustment by Washington, not biting on that downhill.
6: Empty set. A Husky moved. Here's a pass out into the flat to Leo Pulalasi. He'll try to make something happen with his legs. Gets by one Husky out to the 20. So no flag on the play. No, there is a flag down back at the 10. And Pulalasi, I think, picks up 10 yards, setting it up a more third and manageable.
8: Yeah, and I think you're going to get a offsides from Washington. That's why that snap felt early to Caden Pinnock. Nice job by him, though, checking it down, getting Pulalasi out in the open space.
6: Kirby Moore getting the explanation. First-year Cougar coach.
9: Offside. Defense number 71. 5-yard penalty. Second down.
6: And so the Cougs will take the penalty.
9: Okay, penalty accepted.
6: And that would have made it third and 2. Instead, Washington State will take the penalty and have it second and 7.
8: I guess the idea is you want the down. Now you got 2 downs to get 7 instead of effectively 1 down to get 2. A 6-1, half dozen the other to me, but I can appreciate the idea of having a couple extra shots at it.
6: Washington State here in the Boeing Apple Cup. Down to Washington, 3-0. Cougs trying to race that goose egg on the scoreboard. Second and 7 back at their own 15. Snap back to Caden Pinnock. Pinnock feeling the pressure from the outside. Throws. It's a wobbler that is going to be way short of the intended target, Darius Clemens. Looked like there was contact that impacted that throw. And it's now 3rd and 7 for the Cougs.
8: Yeah. Ball got tipped or his hand got hit kind of coming out. Some good pass rush there off the right side. Able to get home. That was the young freshman, Ramzik Fruin.
6: Yeah, got the forearm of Pinnock on his forward motion. Cougs down by 3. The offense hasn't been able to get in Husky territory the last 2 drives. 3rd and 7 at their own 15. Leo Pulalasi motions back towards Caden Pinnock. Will the pressure come? Here's the snap. 4-man rush. Pinnock looking. Throws it over the middle. It's going to be intercepted. Room to return as well. Good tackle by Daniel Blood, but it's picked off. Jaron Jones, a true freshman, with the interception. And this is going to give the Huskies great field position at the Washington State 21. First turnover of the game. And it's a pick thrown by Cougar quarterback Caden Pinnock.
8: Yeah, and you hate to see that. Those are the type of plays that can start to get things going a little bit more in the Husky direction. This ball looked like it was tipped again. Obviously, Huskies pinning their ears back. Yeah, that ball got tipped by number 5, Derek Coleman-Brusa. Another young defensive end got those hands up, trying to hit a throw over the middle. Looked like it was going to be a dig route over the middle. He was going to have a chance at it.
6: Jaron Jones is a true freshman cracking the 2-deep. So you mentioned Derek Coleman-Brusa bringing the heat and making that contact that altered it. He's a true freshman. So the Huskies, some talented youngsters who are playing right away and having an impact here. Tall task for the Cougar defense. 1st and 10 for the Huskies from the Cougar 21. Delayed blitz, and now Williams feeling it will just have to get rid of the ball. So the pressure paid off for Washington State, and Caden Beatty was right up in the grill of DeMond Williams Jr.
8: Yeah, and Cougs brought a little extra heat there with Jamari Smith, the nickelback, coming from the wide side of the field. I don't know that there was a receiver out there when he was trying to throw that away, and the officials are talking about it.
6: And here we go. The flag gets thrown.
8: going to be a big play.
10: Intentional grounding. Offense, number one. Ball did not make it to the line of scrimmage. Lost it down at the spot of the foul.
8: And that's a big, big, big play right there for Washington State's defense. Lost it down, and you're moving backwards.
6: Well, talk about a way to respond. I mean, you could, when you're put in a tough position like that, that's a hard spot to be in after a turnover. You trot back out on the field, and the Huskies get the ball at the 21 after the Caden Pinnick pick to reset the scene for everyone. First half here in the Boeing Apple Cup, 12 minutes, 21 seconds to play in this first half.
10: The previous play has been reviewed. The ball did make it to the line of scrimmage. It is an incomplete pass.
6: Well, take that back, and it is an incomplete pass. So instead of it being second and 20, it's going to be second and 10 at the 21 of the Cougars for the Huskies instead of the 31. 3-0 the score. Only points in this game, a 48-yard field goal from Husky kicker Tyler Robles. Cougar offense has had three straight drives without getting into Husky territory. Williams goes under center on the cusp of the red zone. Cougs trying to keep them away from the end zone here. Snap, play fake, rolls out to his right. Man in the flat, DeGraff gets tackled. Open field tackle by Jalen Thomas. What a job there by the Cougar safety, the transfer from San Jose State. He's on the preseason Pac-12 impact list, and he flashed it a big way.
8: Yeah, that was a beautiful tackle by Jalen Thomas, who's a guy that I've heard rumblings that, you know, if he shows up the way he showed up in camp, he's a defensive player of the year in the Pac-12 type candidate. He's all over the field, and I can't tell you how hard it is to be running from behind out in the open field to try and make a play on a big player like even DeGraff, and that was a beautiful job going down and getting to the ground.
6: Makes it third and 10 after the interception. Can the Cougar defense get a stop here? Huskies have it at the Washington State 21. Five men come. Williams eludes one Cougs still up on his feet. He's got the first down and more forced out of bounds. Two Cougs could not bring him down when they had the chance. Williams just too slippery. He's down to the 5-yard line. It's a gain of 16, first and goal, Washington.
8: It's the hard part about Demond Williams. It's almost worse when you get a good pass rush on him because it gets him into that instinctive mode. I mean, that's a free run for Linus Zung. Nobody on him, and Demond Williams kind of does a little pump fake like he's going to throw the football. Zung leaves his feet, and Demond Williams is gone after that. That's why it's sometimes you just want to play it safe and make him beat you throwing the football, because as soon as he catches the edge, he's going to make a big play.
6: He got past Nyland Brown as well. We saw that last year with Williams. Some huge third down conversions. Here it is, first and goal from the five. They go to the ground, losing his footing. It's Jaden Lamar, and the Cougs sandwich him high low on the tackle. He maybe gets a half yard on it, and it's Jalen Thomas in the mix again. We heap praise on him for that open field tackle. Thomas not just making the move from San Jose State to WSU. He was a cornerback last year for the Spartans, started every game there, followed Cougar safeties coach Greg Burns from San Jose State to WSU, and he's come through big on this drive. No gain, second and goal now for the Huskies. Cougs trail 3-0, just over 10 minutes to go in the first half. A Caden Pinnick pick giving the Huskies great field position. Second and goal from the five. Williams takes the snap, looking to throw. Flushed out to his left. He has some room. To the five, to the pylon, waiting for the indication. He is in. Touchdown, Washington. Husky quarterback Demond Williams Jr., a 5-yard run, and the Huskies take the 9-0 lead.
8: And you give, again, Demond Williams, if you're not able to set the edge for him, and this time it's a kind of design stunt from Matthias McClain looping back inside, but that means the D-tackle's got to get outside to create an edge, and they just don't do it, and Williams feels it. DeMarge Lewis is too far inside, and Nyland Brown does not have the speed to get to the edge.
6: And we'll see if this play is going to be reviewed.
10: The ruling on the field of a touchdown is under review.
6: And it will be. 10:09 to play first half. 9-0 our score currently. So the question is, will it be a touchdown or will it be third and goal from probably the half-yard line would be the other outcome. Well, we are a hair past the top of the hour, so right now let's pause 10 seconds for station identification. 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
11: 7:50 the game.
6: Throws it near the end zone. Tony Freeman leaves his feet, comes down with it.
1: KXTG Portland.
8: Yeah, but if
11: But if the ball's inside the pylon.
6: Well, back here.

0: after having our station ID, and we're watching this replay, and a little bit of debate on whether he was in, whether he was out. I thought in real time he was in, and it wasn't particularly close. Alex, you're watching the replay. I know Jess was down on the field with a different angle on it as well. You're right kind of in the line of sight there, Jess. Alex, we'll start with you. What'd you see?
1: I mean, I thought he was in because it only has to go over the top of the – it has to go over the top of the pylon, right? So that's where I felt like he – even though it may not be inside
2: after
1: of
2: it. After review, the ruling of a touchdown is upheld.
1: Yeah, the hope was maybe he clipped the sideline with his foot or that ball's outside, the outside part of the pylon, but just not there.
0: So it is 9-0. Washington State will go for the point after. I should say Washington will go for the point after. It is Tyler Robles, the transfer from Texas State, who hit a 48-yard field goal. Off of the point after attempt, the kick is up, and he splits the uprights, making it 10-0. A WSU turnover, quarterback Keaton Pinnock, an interception that gave the Huskies the ball at the 21-yard line, setting up a short drive for the Huskies. Five plays, 21 yards, took 2:18 off the clock, but there was a 3rd-and-10 conversion by Damon Williams Jr., and it is the Husky quarterback who finds pay dirt for the first time here in this year's Boeing Apple Cup on a 5-yard run. The Cougar offense will look to respond. 10:09 to play first half here at Husky Stadium. The Cougs down to the Huskies 10-0. 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
0: 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Washington State finds themselves down 10-0 here in Seattle to the Huskies in the Boeing Apple Cup. We'll head down to the field. Jess, Tony Freeman got hurt earlier in this second quarter. Do you have any update on his status?
9: Yeah, he's doubtful to return, guys. We saw how much pain he was on, and after just a very quick visit to the injury tent, went immediately to the locker room, which is never really the best indication in these situations. Sometimes they can bounce back, but it does appear that we are very unlikely to see him for the rest of the game.
0: And that would be a tough pill to swallow for Washington State. Alex, he was on the preseason Pac-12 impact list. If there was one guy on offense as far as a skill position player goes that... you would love to see not get hurt, Tony Freeman probably be that Coug at the top of the list.
1: Yeah, absolutely.
0: Here's the kickoff. The Cougs will not return it. It will be a touchback. And for Washington State, the drives have not produced the results that they've looked for on offense. The opening drive of the game was the most promising. Cougs missed a

0: 52-yard field goal. Down here 10-0, 10:09 to play in the first half. What's it going to take to get things kind of jump-started here for the Washington State offense?
1: Well, you got to stay out of these drop-back pass situations. That's never going to be Caden Pinnick's strength, right? And you've seen it here on some long third downs where he's been asked to drop back and pass and, you know, had pressure, tip balls, things like that. Even for the offensive line, you don't want to be in that scenario. So you got to get something on first down, got to get this running game going.
0: Kirby Voorhees in the game at running back. Motioning from left to right, the tight end, Jack Peterson. Low snap, flag thrown, and the play is going to be blown dead.
2: False start, offense, number 69, 5-yard penalty, first down.
0: Penalty on the left guard, Kyle Martin. Martin at left guard, Noah Dunham at center. We actually saw Kyle Martin come in when Brock Dew got hurt last year and play center at the end of the year for the Cougs, but he moved to left guard. So this is the spot where you need things to start kind of breaking your direction and beginning this drive with a penalty, making it first and 15 is not the way you want to get things going. First and 15 from their own 20. Cougs down 10-0. Cougs put on the ground. It's Kirby Voorhees. Voorhees dives ahead. Four hard-fought yards. Actually, give him three hard-fought yards. The ball was loose, but the officiating crew said it down by
2: the ruling on the
0: contact.
2: Field is that the runner's knee was down prior to the ball coming out. Second down.
0: And he had his knee down first. So Cougs trying to use some tempo here. Voorhees races, gets the ball. Also makes you think the Cougs might be a little nervous about whether his knee was down or not, waiting to see a replay. It's going to be second and 12 now for Washington State. Back to Voorhees, looking for the edge. Still going up past the 30, not quite to the first down. Last line of defense was X-Ray Alexander, and the Husky linebacker able to wrap Voorhees down, take him to the turf. He's to the 32. It's a 10-yard pickup, so that's what the Cougs needed there, but still it sets up a critical third and short. 10-0, Cougs trail the Huskies, 9:38 to go in this first half.
1: Yeah, that was a nice job by the right side of the Cougar offense. Oh, what are they talking about here?
2: Prior to the snap, Washington called the timeout to challenge the play. Previous play is under review.
0: Well, that's a tough turn of events. And, of course, if this replay goes against the Cougs, that would be really, really difficult because you get 10 yards on the play. And if you're Washington State and this does get overturned, well, then you would have just turned the ball over for the second time inside the 25-yard line?
1: Yeah, and I think seeing a pretty good angle here from this NBC crew, I think there's a pretty good chance this ball is coming out before his knee hits the ground. Kind of got, actually looked like he had it secured, and it just took him a while to get down to the ground, and Huskies were really swiping at it.
0: And we're watching the replay, and maybe the only thing the Cougs would have going for him is his left knee, maybe grazing the top of the turf.
1: Maybe it's not. The only chance is maybe it's not a good enough, you know, good enough look at it to overturn necessarily, because that's the thing, right? When they do these reviews, that ball certainly starts moving in his hand.
0: Well, WSU fans want to support the team just by paying your phone bill. 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Cougs currently trail 10-0, but the only touchdown of the day so far was the last drive for the Huskies, and it was set up by a Cougar turnover deep in their own territory. Caden Pinnick threw an interception that was picked off by true freshman Jaron Jones for the Huskies, gave the Huskies the ball at their Cougar 21. And if this is Husky ball, and it looks like it's going to be, we haven't gotten an official indication yet, but the Cougar defense is out on the field. So before we hear from the officials, it is the Cougar defense out, ready to go. So two turnovers, if that's the
2: case. After review, the ball came loose prior to the runner's knee on the ground. It is a turnover. First and 10, Washington. Washington keeps their timeout and maintains their challenges.
0: That gives the Huskies the ball from the Cougar 24. I think, Alex, the Cougar defense has looked pretty good. They haven't been perfect, but Damon Williams Jr. is a heck of a player, and it's hard to look perfect against him. But this is back-to-back possessions where they are asked to go out there in a real bind.
1: Yeah, this is, you know, a couple short fields for a good Washington offense now, and it's really testing Cougar defense. Ultimately, though, this is going to come down to the Washington State offense kind of figuring out who they are quickly.
0: Here's the snap. Damon Williams, five-man rush, steps up, has time, looks towards the far sideline. Little push-off by Decker DeGraff. No flag. He makes the catch. He gets his foot down, and it will be marked down at the five-yard line. The tight end, a 19-yard reception. You blink, and the Huskies, up 10-0, have it first and goal.
1: Yeah, it's a good throw from Damon Williams, kind of a back shoulder to his big tight end, almost playing basketball against Jamari Smith, the young nickel for the Cougs, kind of turned his back to him, created that separation, made a nice catch.

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0: This look is dedicated to you. Thank you. Thank you.
4: Does there was five white Cougar jerseys with the crimson hats swarming to the pigskin, but Cooley picks it back up. That's the bad news for the Cougs. The good news, though, it's a loss of six. So even though Washington State couldn't create the turnover, it's still going to be third and goal now from the 11.
5: This is one of those things I know Husky fans are just maddens them about Jed Fish. Sometimes he just does some things offensively you don't understand. You're on the 5-yard line and you're running same side toss. You know, it's a tough catch for a guy running away from a quarterback. It's not an easy for a quarterback. You know, it's like just, you know, for Husky fans, they're probably thinking, man, just run the football downhill, right?
4: And coming in cold, that was Trey Cooley's first attempt of the day. Here it is, third and goal from the 11 over the middle. There is going to be incomplete. Had a man, but Williams could not quite thread the needle. Jordan Clay back there. And it will be a field goal attempt. So credit to this Cougar defense put in another tough spot after the Huskies getting the ball, forcing the fumble, and recovering it, stripping Kirby Voorhees, the Cougar running back. Washington started this drive at the Cougar 24, but on fourth and goal from the 11, it's going to be a field goal attempt. 10-0, Cougs trail, 8 minutes to go in the first half. Robles, a 29-yard attempt. 1-for-1 today on field goals. Here's the snap. The hold is down. The kick is on its way. And it is no good. Misses wide right. How about that for Washington State? The Huskies had it first and goal from the 5-yard line. And yet between the Cougar defense and the special teams, Washington walks away empty-handed. There have been some tough breaks in this game so far. Turnovers by the Cougar offense the last two possessions. But this does feel like a shot in the arm a little bit to be able to get the ball back and to have that kind of good taste in your mouth from keeping them scoreless.
5: Yeah, that's a huge break for Washington State, and credit to the defense stepping up in a big way. Now the offense has got to pick them up, right? They got to find a way to get some rhythm in this drive. Again, establish a running game. Use those running backs without your main guy, Tony Freeman. See if you can get into that rhythm, running the football, get the Huskies stretched sideline to sideline, and then maybe take a shot.
4: That's the question. Can the offense get going? The first two plays of this game were two of the best we've seen so far from the Cougar offense. Since then, it's been herky-jerky. 10-0, Cougs trail, but the offense will take over. 7:58 to play in the first half. More from Seattle and the Boeing Apple Cup after this. 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
4: Well, coming up at halftime, we're excited to visit with Craig Bombin, Vice President of Flight Operations and Chief Pilot for Boeing here in the Boeing Apple Cup. Coming out of the timeout, the Coug offense will take to the field once more. They'll have a first and 10 from

0: Their own 20, Washington State down 10-0. First half, 7:58 to go. Alex, if a Cougs fan's just tuning in, anyone's tuning in, okay, Cougs haven't scored so far. Why has that been the case, and what could be done to change it? What would you tell them?
1: Yeah, haven't been great at the line of scrimmage, just not able to establish a run. Then they end up in these long down situations against a really aggressive Husky defense, and it's been really hard for Caden Pinnick to drop back and pass.
0: Top wide receiver Tony Freeman leaving the game hurt. I know Jess will have an update for us here shortly. As it is first and 10, Cougs go to the ground. Leopoulolassi, good swim move up the middle, gets a gain of 6. Jess, what's the latest on Tony Freeman?
2: I said earlier he was out to return, but he just... we're getting a little... Tony Freeman...
0: Well, Jess kind of, Jess's connection kind of breaking in and out, but just kind of filling in what Jess is telling us. We see Tony Freeman, I believe it's number 0 on the hoodie, dapping up his teammates, high-fiving his teammates down there, but unfortunate news to go with it. 2nd and 4 from the 26, out in the flat, passes caught, extra move made. It's Leopoulolassi, he's got the first down. Cougs move the sticks out to their own 32, but Tony Freeman looks like he's in crutches, and Jess will go back down to you. Hopefully the connection stays here. What were you telling us about Tony?
2: Yes, he has his right knee completely enveloped in ice, and he is on double crutches right now. Very somber look on his face.
0: Tempo for the Cougs, back to Leopoulolassi. Feels like a little bit of a hot hand situation here. Cougs have him make it to the 35 on the carry. 3-yard gain from Leopoulolassi. And as we've said, Tony Freeman, if you had to pick one player on offense to be healthy all year long, Tony Freeman is one of the top candidates and quite possibly the first name that you mention if you're having that discussion. So that is a big deal that he's not in this game. And then obviously what Jess described, him having crutches, his right leg wrapped. What it means for beyond today, we'll find out. Cougs, though, task at hand, down 10-0. First half, 6:15 and counting to go. 2nd and 7 for the Cougs at their own 35. Back to the ground, Leopoulolassi trying to let something develop. That was not being had by the Huskies. True freshman Derek Coleman Brusa, 18 years old. He just turned 18 in April. He's been described as a specimen, a prodigy, 6'5", almost 300 pounds. He drops him for a loss of 1, now 3rd and 8.
1: Yeah, it was a really nice play by Coleman Brusa. He's actually playing inside of that D tackle, that kind of that 3 technique, and he just throws by Kyle Martin and is able to get upfield and make a play on Leopoulolassi, who's trying to run zone to that same side of the field.
0: Cougs, 67 total yards in this game on 20 plays. They need to find a way here. The defense has been put in some tough spots. Last two offensive possessions have ended in turnovers. Play clock down to 5. 3rd and 8 for the Cougs. Trips to the right of Pinnick. Here comes the snap. Pressure comes. Pinnick eludes it. Tucks and runs. Gets to the edge. He's got the first down. Oh, that athleticism and a late hit. Where's the flag? Finally, it comes in. It seemed obvious. And the flags fly. There's actually 2 down behind the line of scrimmage and 2 where Pinnick was hit late on the Cougar sideline.
1: Yeah, I think that was Ryland Dillard Allen, who's already got 1 under his belt on a punt, but he hit Pinnick 3 steps out of bounds.
0: That was clear as day, and the closest member of the officiating crew was waiting very patiently to throw the flag, finally did.
3: 2 fouls occurred, 1 by each team. Both will be enforced. Holding offense, number 64, 10-yard penalty after the play. Personal foul, late hit out of bounds. Defense number 4, after the 15-yard penalty, it'll be 1st and 10.
0: Well, if you're the Cougs, you'll take that. Whatever gives you a fresh set of downs, so it might not be great field position, but again, the hold moves the Cougs back, but the penalty on the late hit goes in after. It's an automatic first down, so the Cougs will keep this drive going. Down 10-0. It was a missed 29-yard field goal from the Huskies that prevented it from being a larger lead for UW. 5:20 to play here, first half in Seattle. The big thing that's been missing in this game so far has been the Cougar offense really mounting a consistent threat. 1st and 10 for the Cougs after the penalty ball in their own 39. Play action, Pinnick rolls out, pump fake, finds blood, tiptoes the sideline, gets as much as he can. Not a lot there. Out to the 43, so he does get 4 yards. We see Tank Hawkins out on the field, Alex, who's someone who's got a lot of speed with Tony Freeman out, that we might be seeing more Tank Hawkins. We've seen more Brandon Gannon-Shamorthy.
1: Yeah, and I know, you know, again, didn't get a ton on first down, but I like that play right there. You show a little motion, you show the run game, then you get the sprint out, you're really stretching that.

0: Washington defense, you got Hawkins on the field to bring some speed. That's what I think Washington State's got to get into to put a little pressure on this Husky defense.
1: Trips to the left of Pinnick, out of the pistol, second and six, up the middle to Kirby Voorhees, and around the edge, Ramzak Fruin, another one of the 18-year-olds. Three true freshmen for the Huskies have had a big impact in this play. We talked about Derek Coleman-Brusa, there Ramzak Fruin on the defensive line. Jaron Jones had the interception, picking off Caden Pinnick. And it's going to be third and six for Washington State.
0: Yeah, I'm surprised that Pinnick didn't pull it right there. That was, again, that similar play to that first play of the game where he had the big run. It was the same look. Fruin's too far down inside. You got to pull that as the quarterback with good athleticism. Get out on the edge.
1: Clock is ticking. Cougs down 10 to nothing. 4 minutes left in the first half. Third and five for Washington State from their own 44. Cougs will run it. Kirby Voorhees met right at the line of scrimmage and dropped. Cougs pretty conventional, maybe unconventional in the sense that it was just a run up the middle and nothing breaking there for Washington State. There haven't been a lot of shots, not a lot out there. I mean, the Huskies take away a lot, no doubt about it, but running up the middle against this UW defense didn't do anything there for the Cougs.
0: Well, I guess maybe the idea is
2: number
0: if you can pick up
2: from Washington State four, is number 71.
0: You know, and you get to a fourth and one, you're probably going for it, so playing a little conservative there. Again, not one to drop back and pass, but again, like, this Husky defense, they're playing man coverage. They got a lot of guys in the box. You can't just run downhill at them. You got to get outside.
1: On to punt is Max Dean. Lets it fly from the 35, trying to keep it away from Desmond Roebuck. Grabs it at the 6, dropped. The Cougs right there with him. Gavin Fugate, one of those Washington State special teamers, trying to rip the ball away along with Kyra Polis. So good punt. And the Cougar special teams pin the Huskies back at their own 6-yard line. That stops the clock. 3:07 to go, first half. Cougs down 10-0.
0: Now, here's the other thing. I know this sounds really conservative, but also, if you're Kirby Moore, you've taken body blow after body blow in this first half, and you're only down 10-0, right? And at that point in the field, if you make a mistake, it could turn into a 3-score game instead of a 2-score game, one that's starting to stretch out, and the Huskies get it a half. So you play the field position game, you get the Huskies pinned inside their 10, and maybe the way the defense is playing, there's a chance you get this ball back before the end of half with decent field position if you can force a 3-and-out. So, you know, there is a little bit of a chess game being played here, and so I don't hate the decision.
1: Well, after the Huskies got the ball inside the Cougar 25, the last two possessions, they'll be all the way back at their own 6 after this timeout. But first, a reminder, earn your bragging rights at Northern Quest with more slot machines, table games, restaurants, lounges, and luxury hotel rooms than anyone else in the region. 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The Cougs trail the Huskies 10-0 in the Boeing Apple Cup. 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

0: WashingtonWashington.com. Back at Husky Stadium here in the Boeing Apple Cup. Jessamyn McIntyre down on the field. Chris King in the booth next to Alex Brink. Kooks trail 10-0. Huskies getting the ball, but starting this drive at their own 6. 3:07 to go in the first half. Cougar defense has been strong, especially being put in some tough spots. Under center, the snap. Williams gives it to Quade Carr. Has an opening, spun around, but it's the Cougar secondary that's forced to bring him to the turf. Out to the 19-yard line. 13-yard first down carry. And it's going to be a fresh set of downs for the Huskies.
1: That's where it's so important for this Washington State defensive line. They got to, in that stretch run game, they got to get down the line of scrimmage. A guy you'd like to see, Jaira Leopepetele, show up in a big way. Coming from Eastern Washington, had a great fall camp. Need to see him make more of an impact.
0: 2:30 and ticking to play in this first half. Cougs would love a stop here. Give the Washington State offense another crack at things. Here's another handoff. This goes to Jaden Lamar. Lamar swims past a couple of Cougs, crawls along the turf, and is down to the 27-yard line, a gain of 8. So keeping on the ground the first two plays of this drive and a couple of successful runs for the Huskies.
1: Yeah, this is where you got to be careful now as Jed Fish gets rolling with the run game from under center. Next thing that's coming is a big play-action pass to try and take the top off.
0: And that takes us to the two-minute mark here.
2: We reached the two-minute timeout.
0: In the first half, sunny day in Seattle. What a way to begin the campaign. First game of the Kirby Moore era, first time ever. 118 meetings between WSU and UW on the gridiron. And the first time it's been the season opener. Cougs been strong defensively. The offense has been hampered by an injury to Tony Freeman, and it looks to have a certain degree of severity to it for Freeman, who's come back out with crutches. The Cougar top wide receiver down, and after a spark on the opening offensive possession of the game for the Cougs, it's been quiet since for the WSU offense. Two turnovers, and both by Washington State in this game, and yet only down 10-0, but trying to keep it that way, or a chance to maybe cut into that Husky lead. We'll take a break, come back with more. 2 minutes to play, first half. Washington State down to UW, 10-0. This is Washington State football on the Cougar Sports Network.
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0: Back at Husky Stadium, 2 minutes to play in the first half. Washington State trailing UW 10-0. 129 yards for this Husky offense, 63 yards for the Cougar offense. Again, Alex, we focused on the offense and the fact that they're still trying to find their footing so far. But again, considering the circumstances for the defense, I think there's been a lot to be encouraged and impressed by from what we've seen from Trent Gray's Braves group to this point.
1: Yeah, so far, really impressed with the defense, their ability to kind of back against the wall, make plays, pretty good pass rush, and some good speed in the back end. Now they're going to face a tough test here on second and short. Jed Fish wants points before the half, and he's probably going to unload the playbook to make it happen.
0: If you're the Cougs, it feels like there's a major difference between being down by two possessions, however that comes out, if there's a field goal here, if you keep Washington scoreless on this drive, or being down by three possessions of the Huskies and find a way to get a touchdown. So UW will receive the second half kick. Keep that in mind. Second and two for the Huskies. Cougs down 10-0. First half, 2 minutes to play. From their own 27, here's the snap. Pass out to the tight end, DeGraff, looking just for the first down, and he's able to get it. DeGraff has been a trusted target for Damon Williams Jr. The big body tight end picks up 3, and that will get a fresh set of downs once again for the Huskies.
1: Yeah, and for the Huskies, I mean, that's kind of what they're trying to figure out after Denzel Boston in the past game went to the NFL. Who's that next guy? So far, it's been DeGraff.
0: Little tempo here. Williams has a man, passes caught. Desmond Roebuck near sideline, forced out of bound by the nickelback Jamari Smith. He's out to the 36-yard line. So not a ton there, but he gets half of what was needed, 5 yards. Clock stops with 1:48 to play in the half.
1: That quick passing game, you know, really helps a quarterback. Like Damon Williams especially, you know, he's like Caden Pinnick. He doesn't want to have to drop back and pass if he doesn't need to. And so getting the ball out of his hands quick to those receivers on the outside, you know, that's really, really effective.
0: Huskies do have two timeouts. Cougs have all three if they can get the ball back here. Second and four, play fake. Williams, eyes up. Will he go deep? Has a man wide open. No one near him. Pass caught by Rasheed Williams to the Cougar 40 and tackled by Jamari Smith. But a chunk play for the Huskies, and they're down to the Cougar 34-yard line. So it started at their own 37. They get down to the Cougar 34. And the clock didn't seem to run on that play. 33 yards on the reception. Now the clock is moving. It's a bit puzzling. Huskies looking to strike. Williams hit as he throws. Duck in the air. It's going to be. Is it picked? Oh, up in the air off of the hands of Jeremiah Bernard. He lunged forward full extension. That ball seemed to touch his fingertips. And there's going to be a flag thrown. Is this going to be roughing the passer?
1: No, I don't think so. I think that's...
2: personal foul. Roughing the passer. Defense number 9. 15-yard penalty. Automatic first down.
1: Throw.
0: That's on Matthias McClain, and that is really tough for the Cougs because you get the pressure on him. And McClain, you're a quarterback. You lived those moments.
1: I'm going to reserve judgment for that one. That's, you know, that's that rule, you know, where you don't want, or, you know, they're trying to avoid full body weight on top of a quarterback, but I, you know, we're playing football here.
0: That looked like a football play. So it is first and 10 from the Cougar 19. Still up on his feet, Jaden Lamar. Lamar slips by 3 tackles, and he's inside the 10 down to the 8. He's got 11 yards. So this drive has really built momentum for the Huskies here.
1: Strong run by Lamar. Gets into the second level and just breaking tackles from the Washington State defenders.
0: First and goal from the 8. Feels critical here. Can you keep this a 2-possession game, or can the Huskies get in the end zone and go up 17-0? 10-0 to score. Under a minute to play in the half. It's first and goal from the 8. Williams rolls out to his right, looking far sideline. Decker DeGraff makes the catch. Not a huge pickup, but he gets down to the 4. We'll stop the clock with 54 seconds. Huskies still have 2 timeouts as well. So time they don't have to worry about as much. Can the Cougs bend but not break once again? And this is a Cougar defense. The last 2 possessions, they've been in a tough spot where the Huskies have gotten the ball inside the Washington State 25. Now first and goal from the 4. Lots been asked of this Washington State defense in the first half. Williams under center. Here's the handoff. Goes to Jaden Lamar, trying to be patient, and he doesn't have the opportunity to. A whole host of Cougs right there to meet him at the line of scrimmage. And for Washington State, Malachi Rice right there leading the charge for the Cougs. So,
2: timeout, Washington State, their first of the half, 30 seconds.
0: Cougs will take a timeout. Third and goal now from the 6, 46 seconds to go.
1: Yeah, and that was that point of attack. That was Paul Hudson, the 3rd. Again, P3 making a statement on the inside. That was that under center outside zone play, and he just sliced in. Again, he's quick, explosive, smaller bodied as a defensive tackle, but Cougs needed that in a big way to get him to stop his feet. Get him to stop his feet in the backfield, and then the rest of the crew, Rice and everybody, came and got Lamar to the ground.
0: Washington State offensively, it has been a difficult first half at times, and a good chunk of the first half has been difficult for the Cougs to find their footing, find their rhythm here in the opener. And the loss of Tony Freeman, the injury, and it does seem like the extent is at least fairly serious, as he's come back out with crutches and his right leg bandaged up, as Jess told us. But this is a critical moment in this game for the Cougs, who face a 10-0 deficit. Third and goal for the Huskies from the 6-yard line. 46 seconds to go in the half. Snap to Williams. They will tuck and let him run. Stiff arms one. Cook tries to get the end zone. He's going to be stopped. It looks like short. How short is the question? Down to the one. If you're the Huskies, what do you do here, Alex? Fourth and goal from the one. Keith Brown with the stop. The clock continues to tick.

0: Nick, 30 seconds and counting to go.
1: Yeah, I gotta think they're gonna go for this because obviously, I mean, yeah, you gotta think you gotta go for it. I mean, trying to put as much pressure on Washington State as possible, and you know, with the running game and Damon Williams' leg, yeah, a lot going for you if you're Jed Fish offensively. Best chance to score right now, and trying to open the wound on Washington State.
0: Especially after their kicker, Tyler Robles, and no, they're going to take it down to the 3-second mark and call a timeout. So at least
2: timeout,
0: they're
2: Washington
0: taking that second time down, and then more time to debate and figure out what they want to do. I don't know if there's much debate. At least regroup, have everyone come over there. Tyler Robles, the Husky kicker, did make a 48-yarder earlier in this game, but then he also missed a 29-yard field goal.
1: It's also a really hard angle for a right-footed kicker. You're that tight on the right hash. You're kind of snapping it back. You have to kick it almost back across. It can create a really short angle for kind of a block coming from the field also. So there are a lot of factors in this. Now, right, if you're Jed Fish, you get the ball come out of half. So, you know, ideally you want to have points. Like the last thing you can have is Washington State to get some life here, is Washington State to get some life by getting a stop. Because, again, that makes the Cougs feel fantastic. But, again, it's a little bit of a tough spot for a kicker. Coug defense has been really good so far.
0: Well, as we told you before, we're excited at halftime to be joined by Craig Bombin, Vice President of Flight Operations and Chief Pilot for Boeing. That will be coming up at halftime. But here, one important part of this game it is. 3 seconds left to go in the first half. Cougs down 10-0 here. Huskies have it, fourth and goal from the one-yard line. Can the Cougar defense get the stop? Offense is out on the field for the Huskies. Damon Williams breaks the huddle. Jaden Lamar, the running back, tight formation. Here's the snap. It's a fake. No, they give it to Lamar, and he is going to be stopped short. The Cougar defense gets the stop. That will do it for the first half. It's Keith Brown who tackles Jaden Lamar short of the end zone. On fourth and goal from the one, the Cougs deny the Huskies. And even though this hasn't been the perfect first half for WSU, Washington State will go into the locker room with some momentum here, trailing 10-0. To Washington here in Seattle.
2: On the field as the runner was short of the goal line. That is the end of the first half.
0: And we will wait for Jess. Jess is going to have Kirby Moore head her direction, and we'll hang tight right here as Jess will grab Kirby Moore, and she will get the thoughts from the Cougar head coach here in his debut game on how the first half has gone. Again, Cougs down 10-0, and we see coach coming to Jess. Jess, take it away.
3: Coach, your defense has showed up in such big moments in this game so far, none less than what we just saw to end this half. What have you seen from that side of the ball so far?
4: Those guys have done a great job responding. Coach Bray's got them playing fast. Obviously, they've been in some difficult situations. Great job there before the half.
3: Well, let's switch to the other side of the ball. We saw a little flash in the pass game to start. We saw some from Pinnick, a little bit in the run game. What do you do to build a sustainable drive?
4: Yeah, we got
3: to
4: stay on schedule. We got to play catch, and we got to stay ahead of the chains. Obviously, the turnovers are killing us.
3: All right, thanks so much. Good luck in the second half, Coach.
4: Thank you. Go Cougs.
3: All right, guys, I'll send it back upstairs.
0: Well, appreciate that, Jess, and Alex's quick thoughts on what we got there from Kirby Moore.
1: Yeah, I mean, he's dead right. Offensively, they got to find some rhythm. They got to stay ahead of the chains. They got to get some second and twos, second and threes, right? Not being these second and tens and third and eights. Defensively, they've been fantastic, and right when they needed it, that defensive line showed back up in a big way. That defensive tackle, Pepetele showed up. You saw Matthias McClain, Linus Zunk. I mean, that was a big-time stop. Cougs had to have it. In this first game, it's hard to say, but they had to have that one right there, and they got it.
0: They're definitely within striking distance. 10-0, Cougs in Seattle trail the Huskies at halftime. It is the Boeing Apple Cup, as we said. When we come back, we'll talk with Craig Bombin, Vice President of Flight Operations and Chief Pilot for Boeing. Then we'll turn things over to Trevor Williams. We'll have the full halftime report. 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
9: 30 minutes are in the books. Coming up, a first half recap, a look at the stats, plus scores from across college football. As WSU and UW face off, Boeing is proud to bring Washington together for the Boeing Apple Cup. Now, it's time for the Halftime Report on the Cougar Sports Network.
0: Halftime here at Husky Stadium in Seattle. Cougs trail the Huskies 10-0. And a great part of the tradition of the Boeing Apple Cup is getting to catch up with Craig Bombin. Joining us here at halftime. So the Apple Cup, a special tradition across Washington, bringing together fans, families, communities. And Craig, you know all about it. You're a WSU alum. You're Boeing's vice president of flight operations and chief pilot. And as we said, a WSU alum. We really like that part. Craig, as always, thanks for being here. It's great to catch up. As we kick off the season, what does the Apple Cup mean to you?
10: Oh, man, this is just such a tradition. It's, we were talking earlier, it's a little different to have it here, being sunny, not being cold, not being in the snow. But this has been going on since the 1900s. 118th match we've had. So we missed a couple years there, 8 years. But, you know, this match has been going on for 126 years. So it's just part of the Washington history. I mean, it's something that everybody looks forward to. It's without this, it would be really a vacant sports agenda. So we love being here. It's exciting to compete with the Huskies because they're tough, and we like to play against tough teams.
0: Oh, well said with that. And as a longstanding sponsor of the Boeing Apple Cup, can you share why Boeing continues to support this in-state rivalry?
10: Yeah, you know what? Boeing has about 160,000 employees, and almost half of those are here in the Puget Sound. And so most of our employees have some ties to either Washington State or University of Washington. And so it's really a tradition for us at Boeing. We love to sponsor this because we know how much it means to our employees, and we know how much it means to the community. So we love to be a part of this community. We love the Puget Sound. And so anything we can do to give back to the community, we're all in there for that.
0: Well, you mentioned that thousands of Cougs and Huskies go to work for Boeing.
10: Absolutely.
0: What do you think drives them to the company?
10: One thing, we do cool stuff. I mean, we do amazing stuff. We've had a great year. You know, we sent astronauts out further away from the Earth than any astronauts have ever been this year on the Artemis spaceship. We've certified the Max 10 Dash 7. We've put the commercial crew into space. We got the 777X almost done. We just do really cool stuff. And the thing that I love about it is we impact the world everywhere. There's just about anybody in the world has been impacted by Boeing in a positive way. So we really appreciate the fact that the stuff we do is cool and impacts the world.
0: Well, I love it. And all right, Craig, before we let you go, we got to get your prediction.
10: Absolutely.
0: What do you think? It's 10-0. We've seen the Cook defense be strong so far. Get that stop right at the goal line before the end of the half. What are you thinking about with the second half for the Boeing Apple Cup?
10: I love the momentum right now. I mean, the Cougs they look like they're getting their confidence. They're getting their legs under them. They're playing tough. They got great defense. You know, their passing game is good. I think they're going to come back and be a force to be reckoned with for the second half. They're putting the pressure on the Huskies, and I'm hoping that we walk away with the trophy this year.
0: Craig. Always a pleasure to catch up. Thanks for being here. Appreciate the time.
10: Thank you. Good seeing you. Like always. Thanks, man.
0: Always. Yes. Again, that is Craig Bombin, Vice President of Flight Operations and Chief Pilot for Boeing, joining us here at halftime. It is the Boeing Apple Cup. And here at the break, Cougs trail the Huskies 10-0 on what has been a sunny afternoon here at Husky Stadium.

0: game. We'll take another timeout. When we come back, we will turn things over to Trevor Williams. He'll have our full halftime report. A recap, how did we get to this point with the Cougs trailing the Huskies 10-0? He'll dive into those first half stats and have a scoreboard update as well. Again, our score at the break, the Cougs trail the Huskies 10-0. 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
0: Trevor Williams back with you at the half from Husky Stadium for the halftime report. The Cougars trailing the Huskies 10-0 here in the 118th Boeing Apple Cup. A look at the stats for Washington State right now. The Cougars being outgained 186-73. We'll get into that in the first half recap. 39 yards through the air for the Cougs, 34 on the ground. Caden Pinnick, 4-for-9, 39 yards, did have a costly interception in the first half. He led all Cougar ball carriers with 12 yards rushing, a bulk of that because of his 25-yard carry on the very first play of the game. Kirby Voorhees also with 9 yards on the ground on 5 carries. He did have a costly fumble in the first half. Leo Pulalasi, 3 carries for 8 yards, and Maxwell Woods, 2 carries for 5 yards in that first half for Washington State. Daniel Blood, 2 catches, 15 yards. Darius Clemens, 1 catch for 18. And Leo Pulalasi, 1 catch for 6 in that Cougar first half. Washington State trailing 10-0. How it got there for the Cougs. Opened the afternoon with the football. Caden Pinnick started the first drive with, as we mentioned, a 25-yard quarterback keeper. Then an 11-yard pass to Daniel Blood. 2 plays, 2 first downs, but the drive stalled for WSU. Cougars did attempt a 52-yard field goal, but it came up well short after a bad snap threw off the timing of the play. The Huskies' returning quarterback, Demond Williams, was under duress on the first Husky possession. Cougs forced a 3-and-out thanks to some great pressure from the defensive line, a theme that would stand for Washington State through that first half. So Cougs' second possession, they went 3-and-out. Huskies logged their first sack of the day. 9 minutes left in the first quarter, no score. Washington started its next drive with a 27-yard punt return from Desmond Roebuck. Again, Washington State kept the Huskies on their heels, though, to start the drive before a 3rd-and-9, 14-yard pickup from Demond Williams to Desmond Roebuck put the Huskies in Cougar territory for the first time on the day. UW drove it all the way inside the Washington State 10-yard line, but the Cougar defense bent but did not break. Able to take advantage of a couple Husky penalties that backed him up for a 48-yard field goal to go up 3-0 with 3:53 left in the first quarter. 18-yard pass from Darius Clemens from Caden Pinnick got the Cougars up near midfield on their next drive. but a couple big tackles, including another sack for the Husky defense, kept the Cougars behind the sticks. They had to punt, and to add some injury to insult, Tony Freeman went down at the end of the drive with what looked like a non-contact injury. Just as reported that he's been on the sideline on crutches with his knee heavily wrapped in ice. That's a big loss for the Cougars in their top receiver. A couple Husky first downs helped them to their own 39-yard line on the ensuing drive, driving with a 3-0 lead at the end of the first quarter. But again, the Cougar defense came through, forcing a punt around midfield. The Huskies ended up going up 10-0 with 10 minutes left in the first half. It was after a Caden Pinnock interception. He threw an INT on his own side of the field, gave it to the Huskies at the 21 with a short field. Williams, he accounted for all 21 yards on the touchdown drive, a 16-yard scramble and a 5-yard scramble to the pylon. Score has stayed there. The Cougars on the final drive of the half defensively able to hold the Huskies out of the end zone. Keith Brown stood up the Husky running back, Jaden Lamar, at the goal line. So the Cougs down 10-0 after the first half of play. That's a look at the first half stats and a recap of how we got to this point. We'll come back, talk about some scores when we return at the half. The Cougars here in the Boeing Apple Cup trailing the Huskies 10-0 with UW to get the second half kickoff. This is Washington State Football on the Cougar Sports Network.
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0: Washington State trailing Washington 10-0 at the half of the Boeing Apple Cup. Trevor Williams with you one more time here on the Halftime Report. There are no other college football games in action right now on this Sunday. A couple games coming up after us tonight. Wisconsin against number 4 Notre Dame at Lambeau Field. So the Badgers looking for a big top 5 upset, trying to get a top 5 win for the first time since they did it against LSU at Lambeau in 2016. And 9th-ranked Ole Miss, number 24 Louisville, they will go at 4:30 as well. That game from Nissan Stadium in Nashville. One Cougar score to report today. Washington State volleyball fought tooth and nail with Oregon in Eugene. The Cougars won the first set, dropped close contests in each of the second, third, and fourth sets that went to a 31-29 final in the fourth for Oregon. Cougar volleyball suffering its first loss today, but battling well with the Big Ten Oregon Ducks. Those are scores from around the country brought to you by Davis Law Group, proud to be the travel-safe partner of Cougar Athletics. When serious injuries happen, Davis

0: 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Cougs trail the Huskies 10-0. Jed Fish on the TV side with some harsh words going into the locker room saying the Husky offense has been embarrassing. Well, part of that is because the Cougar defense has been really strong through that first half of play. We'll come back. It'll be Chris, Jess, and Alex on the other side. Washington to receive the second half kickoff. Cougs down 10-0 in the Apple Cup, looking to seize the momentum out of the break right after this.
1: 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Boeing is honored to sponsor the Boeing Apple Cup and support our communities across Washington.
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0: Back at Husky Stadium in Seattle, we're ready to start the second half of the Boeing Apple Cup. It was not a perfect first half by any means for the Cougs, but they are very much in it. Strong performance from the defense, offense still trying to find their footing. The Cougs trail the Huskies 10-0. Right now we're just a hair past the top of the hour. We're going to pause 10 seconds for station identification here on the Cougar Sports Network.
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0: 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Alex, where do you start here with when it comes to the opportunity that there is? The Cougs did get that big stop, fourth and goal from the one at the end of the first half. The opportunity coming out of the locker room to begin the second half.
8: Well, you know, Chris, I don't know that much has changed from the first half, honestly. I mean, the same keys kind of hold true. Washington State has just not been able to establish a run outside of that long run from Caden Pinnick. I mean, Kirby Voorhees, 5 rushes, 9 yards. Pulalasi, 3 for 8. Woods, 2 for 5. And then you've seen, obviously, Pinnick go backwards a little bit with the sacks. And, you know, when they can't establish a run to Kirby Moore's point, they get behind the sticks, and then they drop back and pass. And that's not a place you want to live against this Husky defense. And so they got to find a way to get some rhythm offensively running the football, or at least in the quick passing game to stretch this defense sideline to sideline. Then defensively, I mean, the Huskies' only score came off of Damon Williams running the football, right? He had a 3rd and 10 where he broke a potential sack from Linus Zunk and got the first down, and then he ended up finishing that drive off by running it in. So, you know, Cougar defense played great. Just continue to control Damon and force him to throw the football to beat you. That's really the key.
0: We were discussing this during the commercial break, but you look at the total yardage and the number of plays for the Cougs in the first half. Washington State
6: Ended up running 23 plays.
9: Number 2 for Washington is number 69.
6: And got 73 yards. But those first two plays of the game, it was a 30 or 25-yard run by King Pinnock, then 11-yard reception by Daniel Blood. So the first two plays of the game, the Cougs were able to get 36 yards on two plays. So since then, 21 plays, they've only yielded 37 yards for Washington State. And it will be the Huskies getting the ball to start this second half. There have been two turnovers in this game, and they've given a Huskies great field position. Pretty remarkable that out of those two turnovers, both times the Huskies got the ball inside the Washington State 25. The Cougs only gave up 7 points, but the defense will be looking for another stop here to begin this second half. It is Miguel Arenas who handles kickoffs for the Cougs. He was with North Texas last year, a team the Cougs traveled to play. So he handles kickoffs. Jack Stevens on field goals. Here's the kickoff to begin the second half. And we will have a return as this is taken out at the 5-yard line. Not a ton of room, and it will be a tackle at the 20-yard line. So overall, a better result for the Cougs. That was return for Washington State. Des Roebuck on the return, and here the Huskies will begin right at the 20-yard line. So maybe some frustration, as Trevor pointed out during our halftime update from Jed Fish. Gage Jones making the special teams tackle. So none too pleased, I'm sure, his message to the Husky offense in the locker room.
8: Yeah, I'm really intrigued, right? Kirby Moore, one of the youngest coaches in all of college football, against Jed Fish, a pretty experienced coach in his own right. Who makes the halftime adjustments that really matter in this game? Does a guy like Trent Bray on defense with head coaching experience, is that going to help him?
6: And we've mentioned it kind of throughout, but it's worth repeating. The Cougs are without Tony Freeman. Got hurt in the second quarter. One of the top players for the Cougs, of course, one of the top offensive weapons, getting hurt. And this play will be blown dead. First play of the second half. And it's going to be a delay of game.
9: Delay of game. Offense, number 1, 5-yard penalty. First down.
6: And I don't know if we quite call these boos, but I think it's fair to refer to it as a massive groan from the Washington crowd here at Husky Stadium.
8: I mean, they took forever getting out of the huddle. And, I mean, taking a procedure penalty out of halftime on offense is not a good look in any way.
6: So first and 15, and Washington State won't argue with that. Now back at their own 15. Chris Lawson in motion from left to right. Here's the snap, play fake. Williams over the middle, has time, and the ball intended for Desmond Roebuck looked like it. Yeah, remember the officiating crew. I'll have to watch the replay. That
8: definitely got in the way.
6: It was a good strike from Williams if he was trying to hit someone in stripes as opposed to purple and gold. It's an incompletion.
8: Yeah, they tried to use kind of the run game to bring up those second-level defenders, the linebackers for Washington State, and then wrap Roebuck behind it. And I think that was going to be a good ball. Roebuck had to slow down because the umpire was in the middle of the field, didn't get out of the way. Good break for Washington State.
6: Jaden Lamar, the running back for UW. Second and 15. Here it is. Quick screen pass to the outside. Looking for some room. Breaking a tackle. Des Roebuck squirts ahead to the 24-yard line. Jalen Thomas and Matthias McClain combining to make the tackle. So it sets up third and much more manageable. 9-yard pickup. It's going to be 3rd and 6 for the Huskies. Can the Cougs force a 3-and-out? Down 10-0 here on the opening drive of the second half.
8: Yeah, we talked about those early keys, 3rd and 4 to 6. And here's an opportunity here for the Cougs defense.
6: Today on 3rd down, Huskies 2 for 7. Williams drops back pass, incomplete. Trying to find Rasheed Williams, and Washington State in coverage. It was Jaleel Tucker. Tucker, the transfer from Oregon State, who followed WSU defensive coordinator from Corvallis, or Trent Bray from Corvallis to Pullman, and the Cougs defense does it. They do get that 3-and-out. Alex, I don't know if it could be said enough, if someone's just joining us and they see the scores 10-0, that they really get the scope of how well this Cougar defense has done today.
9: Number 8 is number 70 for Washington State.
8: Especially against some of the explosiveness of a Washington offense, where you always have felt like that's the strength, right, of this team. And, you know, Cougar defense, 0 starters, right? Coming back.
6: Tony Freeman, again, serves as the punt returner normally for the Cougs. So he is out and a factor in the punt game as well. Here's a high booming kick from Hunter Green. It will be grabbed, dropped, picked up. Cougs do recollect it. Looking for the far sideline to the 15. And out from there, not much more. So for Washington State's Jalen Thomas, It's a spot he's being thrusted into. It's not just what Tony Freeman does as a wide receiver. It's what he does as one of the top punt returners in the country last year that you lose with him being out with that injury.
8: Yeah, it's a tough spot, the backup punt returner to get thrown into. Then a big kick like that, an over-the-shoulder type of catch Thomas is trying to make. Obviously drops it. Good recovery by him. And frankly, Cougs dodge a big bullet.
6: Hunter Green with a 57-yard punt. Thomas an 8-yard return. Cougs have it. First and 10 from their own 16. Cougs have not had it in Husky territory since the opening drive of the game. Down 10 to nothing. Third quarter, 13:58 to go. Cougs without Tony Freeman, who got hurt. Here it is. Washington State's Caden Pinnock makes one man miss. Good stutter step. Accelerates. Dives forward. He has the first down. So Pinnock making it happen with his legs. It was Ramzak Fruin who he ended up freezing with that stutter step. Heck of a job there by Pinnock, who gets a first down. A little more breathing room for the Cougs. 11-yard gain out to the 28.
8: Yeah, another play action. Naked bootleg. Kind of different design with a orbit motion, they call it. Receiver going behind the quarterback. Either way, getting Pinnock out on the edge is absolutely the key to the second half for Washington State and offensive coordinator Matt Miller. He cannot be playing from the pocket against this Husky defense. Got to get outside.
6: Darius Clemens, Daniel Blood, Brandon Gannish, and Morthy, the three wide receivers. Here's a handoff looking for the edge. Pulalasi chased down and spun to the turf. Jacob or X-Ray Alexander again. It's actually Maxwell Woods, the ball carrier. X-Ray Alexander stops him for no gain.
8: And that's that idea of staying ahead of schedule, or in this case, not staying ahead of schedule that Kirby Moore talked about heading into half. You get a first down on first down, you come right back with a first down run, and, you know, Maxwell Woods has got to get his foot in the ground and go north-south. He's trying to go sideline to sideline against the Husky team speed. It's just not going to work.
6: Cougs trail 10 to nothing. First Washington State drive of the second half. Second and 10, Washington State at their own 28. Out of the shotgun, snap back to Pinnock. Four-man rush. He will tuck. He'll try to run. He's surrounded by purple jerseys, and it's Alex McLaughlin who made a major impact in last year's Apple Cup. He had a pick six, two interceptions overall, who drops Pinnock. That's going to be a loss of one. So Pinnock, with his legs, gets the first down to begin this drive, but then you've got no gain, a loss of one, and here it is, third and 11 for this Washington State's offense. It's looking for some sort of juice, some sort of rhythm in the worst way.
8: Yeah, and again, it's a tough spot to be in, third and 11, third and 12. I'd like to see a screen maybe here, take a little pressure off Caden Pinnock.
6: Blood in motion from right to left. Here's the snap. The pressure comes. Pinnock flushed out to his right. He will tuck. He will try to run. He is going to be spun around and forced out of bounds. And is there a late hit? And their flag will come in late. Far sideline in front of that Husky bench. A flag gets thrown. My goodness, talk about catching a break if you're the Cougs, because that was going to be essentially no gain.
10: It was
6: going to be fourth down.
10: Defense, late hit out of bounds, number 11, 15 yards, automatic first down.
6: That's on Ramzak Fruin, the freshman. And that's not the first time we've seen a late hit in this game from the Huskies.
8: Yeah, just really poor discipline from the Washington Huskies. And it's a true freshman in Fruin, so you can kind of, I guess you could kind of explain it, but I mean, Caden Pinnock's standing out of bounds 3 seconds after the play. You just got to pull up or dive out of the way. I actually think he was kind of trying to get out of the way, but you just got to play under more control than that. Cougs catch a huge break. They absolutely have to take advantage right here, Chris.
6: Major break. That penalty gives the Cougs the ball at their own 42, first and 10, when it was going to be fourth and 10, and no doubt punt situation. Two running backs in the game. Cougs go to Kirby Voorhees up the middle, and that has been non-existent today for Washington State. Voorhees straight up the gut, no gain. And Washington State has tried knocking on that door, Alex, and there just hasn't been much success.
8: Yeah, I'm just surprised that they keep going back to that well, because inside zone, kind of some of these inside run plays are just not there. Now, if you're going to use them to kind of influence defenders to crash down and then get outside, that's fine. But, I mean, most of the success for Washington State has been outside the tackle box.
6: Cougs looking to wipe the goose egg off the scoreboard here in Seattle, but very much within striking distance. First Washington State offensive drive of the second half. 11 minutes to go, third quarter. Cougs down 10 to nothing here in the Apple Cup. Second and 10 from their own 42. Clemens in motion from left to right. Two running backs in the game again. Snap to Pinnock. Four-man pressure. Pinnock going to try to tuck, going to try to run, and nothing there. Pinnock pretty quickly made that decision, and it will be a loss of 3 yards. So Deshaun Watts with the sack. There's a connection to WSU with Deshaun Watts. His brother LaJuan Watts played basketball at WSU 2 years ago. And now LaJuan is actually playing hoops here at UW, reunited with his brother Deshaun.
8: Yeah, Cooks had Tank Hawkins in the backfield kind of trying to run an option route there. And I think Pinnick had him over the ball. Not sure if that's where his eyes were going, but again, Pinnick from the pocket has got to find some level of comfort.
6: Actually, go down as a loss of three. Cougs in a tough spot, third and 14 from their own 38. First down marker in Husky territory at the 48. Play clock down to five, down to four. Voorhees to the left of Pinnick, down to one. Snap off just in time. Pinnick will tuck and run almost immediately. Flag thrown from the backfield. Are they going to call this a delay of game? I thought he got it off in time.
8: Definitely thought he got it off.
9: Prior to the snap, delay game, offense, number 12, five-yard penalty, third down.
6: Ooh, we were watching that clock closely. I guess Big Ten clocks, what you have out on the field or what seems to be visible for everyone is maybe different than what is supposedly the case. But
8: yeah, it sure looked like that ball was getting snapped on the – usually it's if it's kind of moving from one to zero.

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1: That should be the first thing you're saying coming off the bus, is to not give plays to the other team.
2: Style points not quite applicable to this drive for the Cougs. Yet, for the first time since the opening drive of the game, they're in Husky territory at the UW 44-yard line. From the pistol, Cougs play fake. Pinnock looking deep, has Blood if he can get him. No, he'll tuck. No, he finds Blood, throws, makes the catch to the 15, forced out of bounds near the 10. Blood was open, it still developed, and Pinnock ultimately connects with him. Washington State enters the Rosehour's red zone for the first time today. A 32-yard connection between Caden Pinnock and Daniel Blood.
1: Yeah, going with speed here. Ran a little flood route. Like you said, had Blood. Ultimately found him on the escape, though.
2: Pinnock on first and 10. Quick screen pass, and Blood drops it. Was going to have a little bit of room to pick up some yardage, but he dropped the pass on the far sideline. An incompletion. Cougs down 10-0. And boy, this defense has had to do so much. Even the end of that first half, Alex, think back. This could have been a 17-0 game. It could have been a 13-0 game at this point. But for Washington State, the defense gets the stop on fourth and goal from the one, going in to the locker room. And here the first offensive drive of the second half, aided by two silly penalties from the Huskies, which would have led to fourth down and punts for the Cougs. And the Cougs are in the red zone. Second and 10 from the Husky 12-yard line. Two running backs, Woods and Voorhees, in the game. Snap to Pinnock. Gives it to Woods, and boy, the Huskies were not fooled. Engulfed by Ramzak Fruin and pushed back 3 yards, a loss of three.
1: Yeah, trying to get Blood kind of out of the backfield, actually. Well, shuffle motion and then toss sweep coming back across, but just too slow developing for the Cougs on that one. And now you got to find a way to get a chunk and then make a decision from there here on third and long.
2: Cougs are 0 for 7 on third down in this game. They've been helped out by Husky mistakes. Voorhees, and it's Daniel Blood in the backfield. It's going to be third and 13 for the Cougs from the 15. Pinnock will try to tuck and run. He's got a long way to go, looking for the outside. He gets to the 10 and knocked down. So he doesn't have enough for the first down, but sets up a very manageable field goal attempt as the Cougs will trot out Jack Stevens. Stevens, again, so good last year, 16 for 19 with the Cougs, but he did miss a 52-yarder, and it seemed less about the potential of his leg and more about the operations with a bad snap and making the hold, taking Stevens off schedule. So the Cougs will try to get their first points of the game. 7:25 to go, third quarter, down 10-0. This will be a 27-yard field goal attempt from the far hash.
1: Yeah, and that operation for Washington State had been so good in the past, and now you got new snapper with Burris there, right? And that showed up in that first one. We'll see if it can be smoother here.
2: Max Dean, the punter, the holder. John Burris, the long snapper. Here's the snap, and the play will be blown dead, and it looks like it will be, as you said, Alex, a delay of game. Second for the Cougs on this drive.
3: Prior to the kick, delay of game. Offense, 5-yard penalty.
1: Okay. Yeah, and some of those things are just, you know, really disappointing from a Washington State standpoint. You know, things you can control, you know, pretty easily. And again, whether this affects, you know, not that the kick's that much more difficult necessarily, but the kind of the herky-jerky nature of it throws off the kicker's rhythm. It just doesn't feel good. And, you know, all these things that, you know, for Washington State, you gotta play, you know, you gotta control the things you can control first.
2: Now a 32-yarder after that 5-yard penalty. Stevens ready to go. Here's the snap. The hold is down. The kick is up, and it is wide right. On 19 attempts last year, Jack Stevens missed just three, and he's 0 for 2 to start the 2026 season. And that delay of game penalty, as you mentioned, Alex, looms large. The best opportunity by far for the Cougs to get points today, and they come away empty-handed, the field goal missing wide right.
1: Yeah, it's really disappointing for, you know, Kirby Moore.

0: this team. It's, you get a bunch of gifts from Washington on that drive with all those penalties, and then you can't capitalize. But it goes back even further, Chris, right? You get a first down inside the 10-yard line, and then on first down, you drop. Daniel Blood drops it. Then on second down, bad play call leads to a loss. And then on third down, obviously you're in third and extra long. It's going to be a tough down to begin with anyway, and you get a little something off a scramble. And then it's just a too many errors all in one very, very important moment.
1: A lot has been asked of this Cougar defense, and they will trot back out on the field and will look to continue to deliver. Our score remains here at Husky Stadium in the Boeing Apple Cup, with the Cougs trailing 10-0 to Washington. 10-0 our score, 6:59 to play, third quarter. We return after this. 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
1: WSU face-off. Boeing is honored to support a classic rivalry between these two exciting teams at this year's Boeing Apple Cup. Well, here we are, the whole crew here in what makes for a unique season opener. First time ever, 118 meetings on the gridiron between WSU and UW. It's the first time it's a season opener. Jessamyn McIntyre down on the field. Jerry Kylo, our engineer, up in the booth. Chris King next to Alex Sprink. Cougs down 10-0. Huskies take over. Here it is, first and 10 from the 20. Williams looking to throw. Has to graft the tight end open. Far sideline. Makes the catch as he is shoved out of bounds by Jeremiah Bernard. That's enough for a first down. 15 yards for the Husky tight end, who is make his fourth catch of the day.
0: Yeah, that play action pass is really effective. The way the Huskies have been running the football, just going under center to Graf's running kind of a big out route to the short side of the field. A pretty easy throw and catch.
1: Cougs missed a 32-yard field goal. Had their best chance to get points in this game, but the missed 32-yard field goal, second missed field goal of the game, keeps our score Washington 10, Washington State nothing. First and 10 to the ground. Here's Jaden Lamar. Lamar's been seeing more action as he's sandwiched down to the turf. DeMarge Lewis, that big-bodied defensive tackle, the transfer from SMU, joining forces with DJ Warner, the transfer from SMU, to stop Lamar for only a gain of one.
0: Yeah, those, you know, you talk about Lewis. He's a big body and then some. 6'3", 332. Seen a lot of football, too. Some good experience on the interior.
1: Interesting to note, after that play, DeMond Williams Jr. came up limping a little bit. He stays in the game. Quick screen pass, extra move. Desmond Roebuck tries to cut to the inside, but the Cougs weren't fooled in the slightest. Michael Hughes and Josh Waddle with the stop for Washington State. So Waddle and Hughes, two guys looking to take on bigger roles. Returners on the Cougar defensive line keep them to just no gain there. It's now 3rd and 9 as Cougar defense continues to deliver. Now can they come through on third down? Huskies at their own 36, 3rd and 9. Cougs down 10-0, third quarter on this sunny afternoon in Seattle. 5:15 and counting to go. Williams with the snap. Quick pass, finds Roebuck, trying to make it happen with his leg. Spins by one Coug, but he will be brought down. Tackle low by DJ Warner. Grabbed a hold and didn't let go. Warner moving from edge to linebacker under Trent Bray, and the Cougs get the stop on third down, only a gain of three.
0: Yeah, really nice job. That's that same tunnel screen that they hit earlier in the game for a big game on third, big gain
8: on
0: third and long.
8: Washington State number eight is number 70.
0: Nice job by Jeremiah Bernard coming out of a strong safety position, made an initial hit and slowed Roebuck up so that DJ Warner could finish the play.
1: Well, the defense has continued to answer the call. Two drives for the Husky offense in the second half, both have led to punts as Hunter Green is back out to punt, takes the snap at his own 25, steps forward, high booming kick. Jalen Thomas will backpedal, call for a fair catch, drops the ball in the end zone. He's going to have to get out of the end zone, and he does. He has some room, and it will end up being presumably a touchback here, right, based on how it went. So Thomas having to fill in at punt returner with Tony Freeman's first half injury. And Freeman, you're not just losing your normal punt returner. You're losing one of the top punt returners in the country last year. Averaged 17 yards per return. He had that game against Oregon State, the second matchup with the Beavers.
8: The ball was knocked into the end zone and recovered. It's a touchback.
1: Well, Freeman set the single game punt yard record, return record for the Cougs in a game last year. So Thomas thrust in that role, hasn't quite been sure-handed. For the Cougs, it will be a touchback. The offense, the only thing it's had going for him in the second half, has been aided by penalties from Washington. Still searching for answers for the Cougar offense, but still very much in this game. 10-0 our score. Cougs trail the Huskies here in Seattle. Third quarter, 4:17 to go. We'll return after this. 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
1: 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Washington State ready to take over on offense. 4:17 to go, third quarter. Down in the Apple Cup, 10-0 to Washington. Let's head down to the sideline. Jess, what do you have for us?
16: Well, guys, I would say that the Cougs really had sucked the air out of the stadium a couple different times this game, but that missed field goal really put the life back in the purple and gold, I can tell you that much. And it's great to see, the Cougs get back on offense right now. I mean, this is a pretty quick game. We were, two missed field goals away from it being a little tighter than it is. But, it's a quick two-possession game, and I think the team on the sideline has their heads together. Nobody is really, getting overly emotional about anything that's going on. I think they got their heads on straight, and that starts with leadership in Kirby Moore.
1: Well, here we go. The Cougs break the huddle. Tank Hawkins in the game. Haven't seen him make a catch yet. Known for his speed, the transfer from Florida. Snap on 1st and 10. Little pitch to Leo Pulalasi. Tries to cut back and sprawls ahead for a gain of 2.
0: Yeah, and I think to Jess's point, I mean, there's a long way to go in this football game, right? And if Cougs can get a little bit of a spark on offense, which obviously that seems like a tall task right now, but, there's been glimpses. It doesn't take that much to start get the pressure to flip right to that Husky sideline versus what the Cougs are feeling.
1: Numbers for Caden Pinnock, 6 of 12 passing, 68 yards and an interception. 9 carries, 25 yards for the Cougar quarterback. Cougs down by 10, 2nd and 8 from their own 22. In motion goes Hawkins. Pass goes to Tank. Tank spins by one Husky defender and is able to scamper forward to get to the 26-yard line. So it goes down as a gain of 5. Sets up a manageable 3rd down, 3rd and 3. He went right back, right by the cornerback, Emmanuel Carnley. 3rd down here again, almost for the confidence, Alex, for this Cougar offense. Can he convert? Can you avoid the 3-and-out?
0: Yeah, this is a big opportunity and probably a decent spot to get a 1st down. And I like that play to Tank Hawkins, kind of send him in motion, use his speed, get on the edge. This play's got to be going outside the tackle box if you're going to have success.
1: Going to be an empty set. Leo going to split out wide. Cougs on 3rd down today, 0 for 8. Can they get their first conversion? Snap to Pinnock, looking for Peterson, stepping in front of the ball, swatting it away is Emmanuel Carnley. Incompletion. And Pinnock slaps his hands in frustration. It will be a 3-and-out for the Cougar offense as Max Dean will trot back out on the field, the Washington State punter.
0: Yeah, a quick passing game right there, trying to run what we call spot route.
8: Number 28 for Washington State is number 71.
0: Huskies pass it off, played it really well. Flat route to Peterson. Carnley's able to jump and make that play on, but there's a chance for that ball to go inside to the outside receiver sitting down.
1: The snap to Dean gets it off, a low kick away from Desmond Roebuck. It will take a Cougar hop at the 30, continues to roll. Now a bounce back in the Huskies' direction, and it will be right in the neighborhood of the 30-yard line. They'll mark it down at the 31, and that's where UW will take over. 40-yard punt. Well, this third quarter, so far, it's been a stalemate. At halftime, the same score of Washington 10, Washington State nothing. The Cougar defense getting the stop on 4th and goal from the 1 to close out the first half. But for the Cougs here, offensively, you've had 2 opportunities at field goals. The last one, the most painful to miss, a 32-yard miss after a 27-yarder. Looked like it was going to be good until there was a delay, a game penalty. So the defense, well, they'll trot back out on the field, and they'll look to deliver like they have really throughout the day. 2:45 to go, third quarter on this sunny afternoon here at Husky Stadium. The Cougs trail the Huskies 10-0. 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
1: 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Cougar defense back out on the field after a punt. 10-0. Washington State trails Washington here in the Apple Cup. Third quarter, 2:45 to go. We'll head down the sideline. Jess, we saw DeMond Williams kind of limping a little bit at the end of the last drive. What's the latest for the Husky quarterback?

0: was checking him getting stretched out on the sidelines. Obviously, he is the offensive player of this game, one of the biggest forces on the field. It does seem to be due to some cramping. We can see that Husky sideline is in the sun when, you know, the shadow is coming across this entire stadium. You know, it's a warm day. It's a beautiful fall day, but it does get warm out there. So it makes sense that that might have been a little bit of cramping. So he's back out there right now. He'll be ready to start these Huskies off once again as the Cougs defense gets ready.
1: And 118 Apple Cups. There haven't been many. We've talked about cramping because of how warm it is. But here we are. It's first and 10 for the Huskies. To the ground they go. Jaden Lamar out to be tackled by a member of the Cougars secondary. Credit on that tackle. I believe it's going to be Jack Bowell. Jack Bowell making the tackle for the Cougs. So the first-year Washington State safety doing a nice job there. Gain of 5, though. Second of 5. A little tempo for the Huskies over the middle. Passes caught. Man open. Spun around as Chris Lawson hauls it in for the Huskies down to the Cougar 47-yard line. So here we're seeing, and this is a Husky team that's been kind of knocking at the door, a 17-yard completion. Keeping that pace up again, Williams tucks and runs, looking for the outside. It is Ball and Kamari Terrell who scare him out of bounds. A 3-yard run by the Husky quarterback.
2: Yeah, and that's that second down play, hidden. The receiver wrapping behind the linebacker off play action pass. Those are tough plays to stop when you're so committed to stopping the run against this Husky offense.
1: I mean, in last year's game, and a lot of it happened in the fourth quarter, but Williams was responsible for 5 touchdowns here under center. Goes back to Jaden Lamar, stutter step, nothing there. Nylon Brown, the transfer from Kent State, and an interesting story about him. He ended up talking about how he lived at the facility in the locker room during fall camp, had an air mattress. He helps to bring him around, along with the big fella, Jaira Lea Puppetelli, the transfer from Eastern Washington.
2: That was a nice job by the front 7. Huskies tried to run up on the ball real fast out of the huddle, take the Cougars by surprise. They got aligned well and attacked at the line of scrimmage.
1: Brings up 3rd and 8 for the Huskies at the Washington State 45-yard line. 3rd down in this game, Huskies 2 for 8. Williams looking to pass, trying to tuck and run. He accelerates, and he's going to have the first down. Ooh, where did he give himself up? No, he gave himself up short of the first down marker. They want a late hit, and the flag comes in. Alex, what was that, a good 7 seconds after the play?
2: Yeah, I mean, honestly, live, I thought it was going to be 2. I mean, DeMond gives himself up, and the defender goes down at him. Probably going to call that pretty much
3: every
2: time.
3: There is no foul. The contact was legal. It was a late slide.
1: Jamari
2: late slide. That's fair. I mean, it was, I don't know that it was clean contact, but it was definitely a late slide. So I do like that call, but you're going to get a 4th and 1 play here, which is obviously another huge opportunity for this Washington State defense.
1: Jed Fish on critical short yard plays in the Apple Cup during his 3 years as the Husky coach. Doesn't have great memories. Let's see if the Cougs can stiffen up here and get the Huskies off the field. 4th and 1 at the Washington State 38. Out of the shotgun, Williams takes the snap, rolls out to his left. He heaves it up in the air, has a man open. It is going to be almost intercepted, but it's incomplete. An incomplete pass is better than an interception, as the Cougs for a moment sort of disappointed they didn't pick it off. But it's Jaleel Tucker who's actually hobbling, who got his hand on the ball. Cougs dial up the heat. Williams feels it right up in his grill. And the Cougar defense forces another big stop on 4th and short.
2: Yeah, and if I'm being honest, Jed Fish is just doing favors for the Washington State defense. It's 4th and 1, shotgun formation, and they sprint DeMond Williams to his left-hand side, so against his throwing arm, which is going to be tough, trying to throw a quick pass in the flat. Cougs played it great, getting upfield, forced DeMond to pull up, and then that pressure, ball gets kind of batted up in the air. Really nice job by Jaleel Tucker, because the receiver was coming back for that ball and might have caught it. Nice job by Tucker.
1: Well, we will take a timeout here as the Cougs will take over at the 38-yard line in their own territory. It hasn't been pretty, but Washington State still very much within striking distance. 31 seconds to play, 3rd quarter. Cougs trail the Huskies 10-0. More from Seattle after this. 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
1: Well, after the turnover on downs, the Cougar offense will have the ball thrown 38, down 10-0 to the Huskies. Two missed field goals in this game. Will this be the drive the Cougs end up getting points? 31 seconds to go in the third quarter as Caden Pinnick and company will break the huddle. We'll go down to Jess here when we have a chance. She has an update on a Coug that did get banged up on that last drive for the Washington State defense. And boy, the defense has been so good. Caden Pinnick with Kirby Voorhees to his right. Maxwell Woods in motion. Play action. Pinnick steps up over the middle. Contested pass caught by Darius Clemens. Right at midfield. And boy, that was a tight window, Alex, but he hit it right on the numbers for Clemens. It's a first down, a gain of 12.
2: Yeah, really nice throw by Pinnick. Great catch by Darius Clemens with a defender on his back.
1: Empty set for Pinnick. Now Voorhees will head back close to the left hip of the quarterback, Caden Pinnick. And this will do it for the quarter. And let's go down to Jess real quick. Jess, that injured Coug from the defense, what can you tell us?
0: Yeah, Jaleel Tucker was writhing around in pain after that phenomenal play that he made on the last Cougars defensive drive. Fortunately, I did see him get popped up by the training staff, and he is stretching out his right leg. Didn't even enter the injury tent, which I thought was impossible considering how much pain it looked like he was in. So he is talking to the training staff on the side right now. No doctor involved. I think he'll be okay to return.
1: Yeah. Well, has this game been pretty for the Cougs? Not necessarily. Has there been plenty of frustration for both teams with certain aspects? That's fair to say. Yet Washington State right there in it as the third quarter comes to a close. We go to the fourth quarter here on this sunny afternoon in Seattle. Washington State very much with a chance. Down 10-0 to the Huskies, but the Cougs have the ball first and 10 right at midfield. More from Husky Stadium after this. 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
1: Back at Husky Stadium, Chris King in the booth next to Alex Sprink. We've got our halftime host scoreboard update, Trevor Williams. We've got Jerry Kylo, our engineer, Jessamyn McIntyre down on the field. We're starting the 2026 season with the Apple Cup. Cougs begin the fourth quarter with the ball at midfield, down 10-0 to the Huskies. Alex, what's it going to take here? The Cougs, it might not have been the exact performance they dreamed of going into this game through the first three quarters, but here they are with the ball at midfield, a chance to get their first points, only down by 10. What's it going to take to get that momentum, kind of seize that momentum with some consistency for the first time here in the fourth quarter?
2: Well, I'll tell you what, if you know, you're Washington State coming into this game, 140 yards of total offense and two turnovers, minus two in the turnover margin, and into the fourth quarter, you're only down 10, you feel pretty good. To me, this is all about the quarterback, Caden Pinnick. I'm really interested to see what he's made of, again, in these type of moments. Can you pull yourself out of what's not been the smoothest game? Not certainly all on you, but in the end, the ball leaves your hand last as a quarterback, and so you're ultimately responsible. So we're going to find out a lot about this young man in a big moment here for Washington State.
1: For those who haven't been with us throughout the entire broadcast, it was in the first half when Tony Freeman, the top returning wide receiver for the Cougs, you can make a case the top returning weapon for the WSU offense, the top weapon for an offense as a whole, left the game injured. He has not returned, so the Cougs have been down. Tony Freeman out of the pistol. Maxwell Woods, the running back. Here's the snap, first and 10 from midfield. Play fake. Pinnick sets his feet, finds the tight end Jack Peterson, the UCLA transfer. Forward progress gets him a gain of 3 to the 47.
2: Yeah, again, get some play action pass, which you know I really like because it's kind of throwing that Husky defense off a little bit. That's a short gain, but at the same time, it's a positive gain on first down, and it gets Pinnick in a little bit of a rhythm. Now, second and 4, he's had a couple completions in a row, or second and 6, excuse me, he's had a couple completions in a row. See if he can kind of get rolling a little bit.
1: Well, the Cougs are down by 10. They've had two missed field goals in this game, including a 32-yarder. They're negative 2 in the turnover margin. Second and 7 from the Husky 47. Pitch to Maxwell Woods. Woods tries to cut inside, but he is upended. At least falls ahead for a gain of 2. Tackle that time by Jacob Manu, the talented and experienced linebacker for the Huskies. It's 3rd and 5 for Washington State.
2: Yeah, and you got to think this is probably 4-down territory here for Washington State. So probably look for a play that gets them, you know, could get them the first down, but at least gives them opportunity to get close to a 4th and short.
1: Most explosive play of this game is a 32-yard pass to Daniel Blood. Cougs here on 3rd and 5, the Husky 45. The snap. Cougs go to the ground. Kirby Voorhees up the middle, about half of what was needed. And we'll give him 2.5 yards there, almost half of exactly what was needed. And the Cougs will have 4th, and I think they'll technically call this 3. As you said, this is 4-down territory, 13 minutes, 20 seconds, and ticking to go in the game. Down 10-0 here in the Boeing Apple Cup. The offense knocking at the door, trying to break through. Can they convert for the Cougs on those critical downs in this game? They haven't gone for it on 4th down yet, but they're 0-for-10 on 3rd down. 4th and 3 at the Husky 43. Pinnick out of the shotgun. Hawkins in motion. Here's the snap. Design run for the quarterback. Looking for the edge. Cuts inside. He's got it. Caden Pinnick with just enough. A yard to spare. He picks up 4. The Cougs convert on 4th and 3, and the drive continues.
2: Yeah, good play design right there. Using Tank Hawkins' speed, a little short motion. Then he orbits behind as window dressing. And then it's just straight QB sweep with Leo Pulalasi leading the way. Jack Peterson on that side. Good block by Brandon Ganishamorthy as well. Caden Pinnick put his foot in the ground, got upfield for that first down.
1: Cougs down by 10. 12.5 minutes remaining to play here in Seattle. 1st and 10 from the Husky 39. Pulalasi, the running back, out of the pistol. Tight formation. Snap. Play action. Pinnock looks, has a target. It's tied in. Bo Baker, who has the first down. The Kentucky native, his first career catch came last year in the Apple Cup, and it was a touchdown. What a way to have your first career catch. Baker at that tight end position where they really had the depth tested with injuries to Trey Lechner and Hudson Cederlin, has a 12-yard gain. The Cougs down to the Husky 27. It's a first down.
2: Yeah, another play action there. Bad eyes from the Husky defensive secondary allowed Bo Baker to kind of get behind on that quick out cut. Some good gain on first down, and now that Cougar offense got a little bit of rhythm.
1: First and 10 at the Husky 27. Down by 10, 11:41 and counting to go. Here's a handoff to Leo Pulalasi. Stutter step right on that Boeing Apple Cup Shield logo. He falls forward on the Cougar head. He's down to the 24, a gain of 3. The Cougs, and here we are in the fourth quarter, have only been inside the red zone the one time.
2: Yeah, another one of those first down runs. That one was real close. Leo Pulalasi put his foot on the ground. I thought he was going to get a little more out of that. Nice shot by the Husky defensive line. Those young defensive linemen. Again, Derek Coleman-Brusa falling off back into the play.
1: Of course, you're looking for points here, but if you can get in the end zone and make this a three-point game, the Huskies have to feel frustrated. A lot of missed opportunities and mistakes by them. The snap, Pinnock looks in rhythm, finds Daniel Bloody, hangs on in traffic. Sprawls ahead down to the 11-yard line. Pinnock and Blood, good chemistry there. 12-yard connection. Pinnock had to be right on target to make that happen.
2: Boy, I love that from Caden Pinnock. Just real smooth on the slant route. He drives that ball in to Daniel Blood. Very committed throw. Great catch by Blood. The transfer from Missouri had to have it in that moment. Cougs get a chance here down near the 10-yard line on first down.
1: I asked Matt Miller one word to describe Daniel Blood. He said smooth. Cougs in the Rose Hours red zone. First and 10 at the Husky 11-yard line. Down 10 to nothing here in the fourth quarter. Faking the pitch. Design touchdown. Run for Pinnock. Goes up the middle. Gets by one Husky. Into the end zone. Touchdown, Washington State. Caden Pinnock makes it happen with his legs. The Cougs pull within 4. Point after pending. And Washington State is hung around in this game. And it feels like for those in purple and gold, they just puckered up a little bit.
2: Boy, I love that play call from Matt Miller. That whole series was a beautifully designed set of plays. Right there, you got some motion from the receiver, fake the toss to the running back out of the backfield, and then use Caden Pinnock's legs to slide up inside, following Leo Pulalasi, and Pinnock finishes off, walks it into the end zone.
1: Jack Stevens, 0-for-2 on field goal attempts today. Stevens, the point after. Here's the kick. It is up, and it is good. Washington State gets their first points on the 11-yard touchdown run from the Cougar quarterback, Caden Pinnock, and the Cougs pull within 3. 10 minutes, 15 seconds left to play here at Husky Stadium, and it's Washington 10, Washington State 7. We will take a break, but that momentum, oh, it is gaining here and picking up for the Cougs. We will be back after this. 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
14: 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The Cougs pick it up. And into the end zone it goes. Washington State.
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1: 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Celebrate responsibly. definitely some celebrating taking place on the Cougar sideline after that 9-play, 62-yard touchdown drive. Took 5 minutes, 16 seconds off the clock. A Caden Pinnock 11-yard run by the Cougar quarterback. Washington State getting their first points, but the defense has played so well. It's only a 3-point game. Washington 10, Washington State 7. 10:15 remaining to go in the fourth quarter here at Husky Stadium. Well, what's the vibe like? Let's head down to the sideline. Jess,
3: Washington,
1: what's the feeling like here for
3: Washington
1: the Cougars after that?
0: I would say for the Cougars, it's very celebratory. It's almost like an elephant was taken off of their back. It was just, you know, they needed that. They needed to see points on the board regardless. And it is exactly what Kirby Moore told me at halftime. Stay on schedule. Make your plays. That's it. It's so simple. And that drive exemplified everything. Thing he wanted to see from this offense.
2: You know, Chris, it reminds me of, it was a little different context, but 07 Apple Cup, we started going down 10-0. We had a really bad first quarter offensively, and when things kind of got rolling in that second half, you felt that momentum catch up. And as a quarterback like Caden Pinnock's feeling right now, you hit a couple of throws, then you run a touchdown in, all of a sudden your confidence goes from kind of in the toilet, so to speak, to through the roof.
1: Here's the kickoff from Miguel Arenas. It will be a touchback. And this Cougar defense, again, the context, not only have the Cougs only allowed 10 points, and here we are with 10:15 left to go in the game, the turnover margin is -2. The Cougs have turned it over twice. Both times Washington State turned it over, the Huskies got the ball inside the Cougar 25-yard line. And yet, with that adversity, this Trimbray defense has been able to respond. And on the flip side of things, if you're Jed Fish right now, Alex, what's it like there? Because they feel like this game should be going better in their direction, but they've been hurting themselves.
2: Yeah, no doubt. And, you know, you feel like as a coach, it's a little bit out of your control, right? If players are making, you know, silly penalties or not executing, that can be a hard spot to be.
1: Damon Williams Jr. takes the snap, first and 10 from the 25. Williams over to his right, tries to set his feet, hit as he throws. It is still caught. On target with the throw near midfield. It's Chris Lawson, who makes it to the Cougar 45-yard line. And that is what the Huskies were looking for there. Credit to Damon Williams Jr. He hung tough when the heat was being dialed up. Hit as he threw and still gets a 29-yard pickup out of it.
2: That is a heck of a throw by Damon Williams. I mean, he's got Michael Hughes bearing down on him and threw the ball through that contact to be able to get it to the receiver is incredible.
1: Cougs trail by 3. Huskies have the ball at the Washington State 46. 9.5 minutes to play here in the fourth quarter at Husky Stadium. Williams under center. Play fake. No, it's a little flea flicker. Now Williams steps up, has a man at the 30. Passes caught, gets by his defender. It's Rasheed Williams to the 10. Inside, is it going to be a touchdown? Waiting on an indication, it is. All it took for Washington was 2 plays to go 75 yards. 46 yards on the connection between Damon Williams Jr. and Rasheed Williams. The trick play gets the Cougs, and it's now 16-7 with 9:17 to play.
2: Yeah, flea flicker. Damon Williams hits the crossing route from Williams. Run those flea flickers. Everybody's kind of scrambling, trying to get their eyes back to figure out where the receivers are. Nobody picked up Williams coming across, and then a big missed tackle by Jalen Thomas, who was in pursuit. Allowed Williams to get down the sideline.
1: 2 plays, 75 yards, 58 seconds. A quick response for the
4: Huskies. The ruling
1: on the
4: field of the touchdown is under review.
1: I mean, it was close in real time, but it didn't appear obvious that he did not get in.
2: He's out of bounds.
1: Let's see there. Okay, yeah, as we look closer at the replay.
2: Like on the 2-yard line or so.
1: Well, we've seen the Cougs find a way to get stops when the Huskies have been close to the goal line. For folks just joining us, and right now the score is 16-7. As Alex pointed out, we watched the replay, and it seems to indicate this will not be a touchdown. It's going to be first and goal from roughly the 2-yard line. But the first half, even the third quarter, the Cougar offense had 2 opportunities at field goals, missed both. For the Huskies, a turning point in a way in this game was the end of the first half. The fact that they really could have got some separation and kept the Cougs at an arm's length, and they were unable to deliver. The Huskies got it all the way down to the 1-yard line on fourth down. They took the clock down to 3 seconds. They went for it on fourth and 1. The Cougs got the stop.
4: After
1: review,
4: the runner stepped out with the ball at the 2-yard line. First and goal.
1: Well, as expected, based on what Alex saw on the replay, But again, it's now 10-7, but the Cougar defense in a tough spot. While it is not two plays 75 yards and a touchdown, it's two plays 73 yards and first and goal for the Huskies. So with 9:17 left to play, it remains a three-point game as of now. Huskies 10, Cougs 7.
2: Yeah, let's see if the Cougar defense kind of take a deep breath here after two big plays. Just get, you know, start with this play, as Kirby Moore would say. Start with this play, but find a way to get a stop.
1: Trey Cooley in at running back. To the left of Williams, the quarterback takes the snap out of the shotgun, gives it to Cooley, trying to push forward, and credit to the Cougar defense. Oh, the ball knocked loose. It's still on the ground. Will someone pick it up? And they will say the Huskies were down at the one.
4: Forward pass was stopped. Second down.
1: So we'll be second and goal from the one-yard line. Kyra Pola, the player who picked it up, he will run all the way to the other end zone. There's not a single player within 87 yards of him, but just in case, he picks it up and runs it back.
2: Yeah, the refs were unimpressed with that. I think the Cougar coaches were hoping that, you know, they'd get a review on it, and if Rapolo ran in the end zone, but it's not really the way it works.
1: Second and goal from the one-yard line. Jane Lamar in at running back. Williams keeps it, finds a target. It's Williams open. He makes the catch into the end zone, touchdown. So it took two more plays, but the end result's still the same. It's Rasheed Williams who has a touchdown catch. And it is 16-7. Washington expands their lead on Washington State. Four plays, 75 yards, 2 minutes and 10 seconds off the clock. Cougs back down by two possessions with 8:05 left to go.
2: Yeah, using Rasheed Williams, just coming across in motion, man covered down in tight, and it's just hard to chase defenders or receivers through all that traffic.
1: Here's the point after attempt. It's on its way, and it is good. 17-7 the score. For the Cougs, it was so good to see the team break through on offense and get that touchdown. And as strong as the defense has been in this game, that was by far their toughest drive, with Washington marching down the field, just four plays to go 75 yards, and to have a response. Cougs, though, down by 10, 8:05 to go. When we come back, Washington State, we'll get the ball back. You're listening to Washington State Football. It's the Boeing Apple Cup here on the Cougar Sports Network.
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1: 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It's a sunny afternoon
23: in
1: Seattle.
23: Washington State is number 70.
1: The Cougs, their backs up against it. down by 10. Washington State has hung around in this game again. It hasn't necessarily been the prettiest for the Cougs throughout, but they have been right there within striking distance after making it a 10-7 game. Huskies, in a blink of the eye almost, with the response. So, Alex, how's this Cougar offense need to respond to make it two straight drives after having their best drive of the game to get that touchdown the last time we saw Caden Pinnock and company out there?
2: Yeah, similar game plan, I think. Getting Pinnock out of the pocket, play action pass, trying to get some of that speed on the edge. And then ultimately, once you get in the red zone, that really opens that playbook up for Matt Miller.
1: Hunter McKee ready to kick it off for the Huskies. Back deep, Leo Pulalasi and Tank Hawkins. Cougs will take the touchback. And the offense trots out on the field. Coug ended up being pushed late at the end. It was Gage Jones on the ground. No flag. Didn't see who the Husky was, who seemed to shove him down a little bit late. How much adapting does it take, Alex? Tony Freeman leaving this game in the second quarter. By all appearances, I mean, he's out for the game and could be an injury that unfortunately keeps him away from some time. How do you adapt without Tony Freeman, who clearly going into the year was going to be such a big part of this Cougar offense?
2: Yeah, it's tough. You know, a Husky defense that likes to play a lot of man coverage really challenge you. You're thinking Tony Freeman's going to be a key in your game plan. So then you got to go and kind of manufacture some plays. And guys like Daniel Blood's really stepped up. You know, again, you've seen Caden Pinnock at times make some really committed plays.
1: And the officiating crew actually had the ball spotted at the wrong spot. Spotted. They had the ball at the 20, so they had to blow their whistles and move the ball up to the 25. Cougs wearing that same uniform combination that they wore 2 years ago in Seattle when the Cougs came here to the Emerald City and knocked off the Huskies. Kirby Voorhees, Maxwell Woods, the running back. Down by 10, 8:05 to go in the game. First and 10 from their own 25. Snap back to Pinnock. He will tuck, he will run right up the middle. He dives ahead, and it will be a gain of 5 for Caden Pinnock. That's how the Cougs got their touchdown in this game, an 11-yard run by the Washington State quarterback.
2: Yeah, and the Husky defense, you know, they really play kind of this soft coverage, only rushing four guys. When the Cougs drop back and pass, there's just not a ton there. And nice job by Pinnock tucking and getting some positive yards. Again, first down, you pick up 5 or 6 yards. You're staying ahead of the chains. It's really what you want.
1: Cougs have all three timeouts as the clock now is 7.5 minutes to go. Trailing by 10, second and 10 from their own 30. Snap to Pinnock. Pinnock finds Voorhees in the flat. The running back makes the catch, knocks over one Husky before he's shoved out of bounds. He gets 9 yards on the reception. Cougs out to the 34-yard line. I should say the 39-yard line.
2: Nice shot by Voorhees. A little flat route. Stretching the defense to the sideline. Good delivery by Pinnock. And Voorhees pretty sure-handed as a receiver out of the backfield. Even for a running back, it was a good play on second down.
1: Seen a lot of two running back looks for the Cougs in this game. Kirby Voorhees and Leo Pulalasi remain. Jack Peterson shifts to his left. Here's the snap. It's going to be a fake handoff. Pinnock still up on his feet. Keeps it for himself. The quarterback knocked out of bounds in front of the Husky bench. He doesn't have the first down, but he's not far off from it. Near midfield, he's marked out at the 47-yard line. He gets 8. Now second and 2.
2: Yeah, it's another one of those plays where, you know, Husky defensive line is pretty committed to trying to stop Kirby Voorhees. Good job by Pinnock keeping it. He's got Peterson out in front of him as a lead blocker. It's a good play again on first down.
1: Keeping an eye on the clock. It is moving. 6:40 and ticking to play in the game. Cougs trail by 10, 17-7 at their own 47. Second and 2 from the pistol. Voorhees the running back. Play clock down to 8. Here's the snap. Play action. Pinnock flushed out to his right, looking for somewhere to go. He's going to tuck. He's going to run, and he cuts back inside. Has the first down. Ball knocked loose, and there's a flag thrown, picked up by the Huskies. It appears they step out of bounds, but Pinnock took a shot towards the head. And Pinnock, first things first, is he going to get back up and be okay?
2: Yeah, but was the ball out first?
1: He is, but then the question, as you point out, Alex, it is a fumble that was clearly returned by the Huskies. It all comes down to the penalty.
7: Personal foul, targeting, defense, number 4. 15-yard penalty, automatic first down. The targeting is under review.
1: So Caden Pinnock, and if the Cougs were to lose this possession, they'd be -3 in the turnover margin. Right now, Washington State only down by 10. being negative two in the turnover margin. But Pinnick took off. He had the first down. The ball was knocked loose, but right after it was knocked loose, he was hit in the head very clearly. It is Ramzak Fruin who dislodged the ball, and it's Rylan Dillard Allen, who had one of those late hit penalties back in the first half, who went helmet to helmet with Caden Pinnick. So let's say this is as they've explained it to us, that he at the 41-yard line in Husky territory is where the penalty took place, and it still remains WSU ball. Then you trot it off 15 more yards from there. So the Cougs would then be not that far away from the red zone. Clock is stopped with 6:14 to play. For those just joining us, Cougs have trailed this entire game, but they've stayed right there within striking distance. Down by 10 to the Huskies, 17-7. And this officiating crew still at the monitor back at the 19-yard line. We mentioned it's been sunny all day. There have not been many Apple Cups. And the 118 times this series has been played, where you, depending on where you're sitting at in a stadium, that you might want to bring sunblock. But yet, that's the case here in Seattle today. Alex, you've been watching that replay. Any additional thoughts on what you've seen?
2: No, I mean, you know, it's certainly felt like Dillard Allen, you know, went with the crown of his helmet, you know, as Pinnick was kind of going down. You know, we've certainly seen these calls go multiple different ways over the years, so I never pretend to know exactly what targeting is. I'm fascinated by the idea that the ball got punched out, and the ball got punched out beforehand, and then the targeting happens, and that potentially Washington State retains possession of the football. I don't fully understand that. And
1: be interesting, and maybe this is from the WSU perspective, but the targeting that happened maybe even prevents Caden Pinnick from a chance to recover his own football.
2: Yeah,
1: because that targeting, I mean, it is a pretty clear helmet-to-helmet hit. That is a hit. You see it in real time, and we watch it on replay, and it does make you wince. And thankfully, it seems like Caden Pinnick has popped
2: right
1: up.
2: Yeah.
1: But this is not one of those borderline ones where you feel like, oh, there's maybe a slight amount of contact. I mean, there was legit contact there.
2: They're also spending a lot of time on it, which maybe that's a clock issue. Maybe they're trying to get the clock right.
1: Or so
2: yard line and clock. That's, you know, oftentimes what they're trying to sort out, feels like.
1: A reminder, earn your bragging rights at Northern Quest with more slot machines, table games, restaurants, lounges, and luxury hotel rooms than anyone else in the region. Northern Quest, yes, the best. More at northernquest.com. We'll take this opportunity to kind of take a look at how this game's unfolded. Cougs did not score until the fourth quarter with 10:15 to go. The offense is trying to find its footing throughout most of the day. Two missed field goals. One a 52-yarder on the opening drive. The one that was tough is a 32-yarder for the Cougs with about the 7-minute mark in the third quarter. The Huskies had their chances to get more separation on Washington State, and they just weren't able to. The Cougs had a huge stop on fourth and goal from the one, and here we'll get our explanation.
7: After the target is confirmed, number four is disqualified.
1: There we go. Rylan Dillard Allen is out of the game. The sophomore, definitely a major part of the defense, and the word on him is he plays angry. And
2: he said three personal foul penalties today, so I would say that's accurate.
1: So he is out of the game, and that gives the Cougs the ball at the 30, which I don't know how that math would even work with the targeting where the ball seemed to come loose, but for the Cougs, you have the ball, you have the first down, you're down by 10, 6:14 left to play in the game. On the cusp of getting to the red zone, Cougs, their last drive was their first points of the game. He'll pull Lassie, the running back, to the right of Pinnick. Pearson, the tight end, goes left to right. Here's the snap. Four-man rush in the flat as Pulalasi looking to make it happen with his legs. Lowers his shoulders, but he goes right out of bounds at the line of scrimmage. Jacob Manu with the collision and forcing him out of bounds. They might give him a gain of half a yard.
2: Yeah, Pinnick kind of working through his progression there. Wanted to throw the single receiver route to the wide side of the field. I think that was Darius Clemens. Comes back across what we call spacing concept. Kind of a couple short routes in front, then ultimately that swing pass to Leo Pulalasi into the boundary. Pretty good job by the Husky defenders really tracking with Pinnick's eyes.
1: Time continues to be a factor. Cougs are down by 10, 5:30 and ticking to go. Cougs who have all three timeouts. Second and 10 from the Husky 30. Here's the snap. Pinnick flushed out to his right, slings it over to Pulalasi. Does he make the catch? He'll be ruled incomplete. Because whether or not he had one foot in or that right foot was on the white of the sideline, but an incompletion. And it's now 3rd and 10. So obviously you want a touchdown here, but whatever you can do to make this a one possession game is seems to be the biggest thing.
2: You gotta get a minimum half of this. Feel good about it, but give Jack Stevens a chance to kick it.
1: Stevens,
2: either way, something positive here.
1: The Cougar kicker 0 for 2 today. Not allowed, as we have heard Husky Stadium today. 3rd and 10 from the Husky 30-yard line. Here's the pass over the middle. It's caught by Leo Pulalasi. Pulalasi going to be ruled down short of the sticks. He'll be 4 yards shy at the 24. I guess it all goes down to how confident you are in your special teams unit right now. It's 4th and 4 for the Cougs, and as we just hit the 5-minute mark and that clock is running.
2: Oh, they're going to kick it. They got to go, though.
1: 20 seconds on the play clock, and finally the special team units come out, and you can see Johnny Lester, you see Jack Peterson, they are making that hurry up motion.
2: Gotta go. That took way too long to make that decision.
1: Jack Stevens, 16 for 19 last year. This year he's 0 for 2 on field goal attempts. This will be a 42-yarder from the near hash. Washington caught a little off guard. They scramble. They'll use a timeout. That will stop the clock with 4:34 to go.
8: Their first of the half, 30 seconds.
1: It looked like the Huskies had 12 men on the field, so that is a timeout you absolutely have to take on 4th and 4 in that situation.

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1: 24, 5:34 to go. Can you make this a one possession game? It'll be a 42-yard attempt from the near hash. Confidence is a fickle thing, especially as a kicker. Last year, Jimmy Rogers told the story. Jack Stevens voted himself the most confident on the team. Here's the snap. The hold is down. The kick is up. He's got the leg, and it is good. Jack Stevens delivers after the 0-for-2 start to the season. Makes that incredibly important field goal for the Cougs, and Washington State is down by 7 with 4.5 minutes left to play here in Seattle. It's the Husky 17, the Cougs 10. We will take a break. Buckle up. This Apple Cup is going to be played from the opening kickoff to the final play. More from Husky Stadium after this. 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
1: 4.5 minutes left to play here at Husky Stadium. The Cougs, after a 42-yard Jack Stevens field goal, trail by 7. Washington 17, Washington State 10. It is the Boeing Apple Cup with Jessamyn McIntyre down on the field. Chris King in the booth next to Alex Brink. Alex, I want to get your thoughts. There's no one better to talk to. No quarterback in Cougar history has won more Apple Cups than you. You've gone into this building. You've beaten the Huskies twice, both. Your victories here in Seattle were tight ones. What's it going to take for the Cougs to turn a 7-point deficit with 4.5 minutes to go into a win that would go down in the ages for Washington State football?
5: Yeah, just the utmost confidence, man. It starts with Jack Stevens right there. You know, he's missed two field goals. He's got to hit a 42-yarder, game on the line, and he buries it. And it's going to take that level of confidence and irrational belief in yourself. And a Cougar defense that's played great all game, then they just had their worst drive against this Husky offense. Can they now come back and make the biggest stop of the game right here, get the ball back in the hands of the Cougar offense, and Caden Pinnock, who all of a sudden has a little confidence under his belt too?
1: Cougs have not led in this game, yet they've never trailed by more than 10. It has not been the prettiest day for either team. Penalties for Washington has been the biggest issue. For WSU, it's been a slow start offensively. And here's the kickoff from Miguel Arenas. It's more of a pop-up kick. Will this be returned? And it will be for the Huskies. Desmond Roebuck looking to bring it back, and he'll be deflected. Oh, he's got some room. Jamari Smith out to the 30. He'll be brought down past the 30. Gage Jones helping to bring him down along with Kale Patu. So solid field position here for the Huskies at their own 32-yard line. 4:21 left to go. Overall, the defense gets very high marks, Alex. They've been put in some tough spots. The turnover difference, a -2 for the Cougs in this game, yet that last drive for the Huskies was their best. They scored a touchdown with 75 yards on

0: four plays. What's Trent Bray got to have this defense do to slow down Washington? Ultimately, the Cougs have three timeouts. Stop them, get the ball back with a chance to tie or potentially go for the lead.
1: Yeah, again, it's, you know, this defense has been on the field a lot, so got to be disciplined. Got to feel like you're probably tired. Looks like they're out without Jahleel Tucker. Jahleel Tucker, corner, too.
0: Here it is, first and 10, play fake. Williams finds his tight end, Decker DeGraff, a bit of a safety blanket for him. Nice open field tackle by the safety, Jalen Thomas. DeGraff to the 38-yard line, 6-yard grab by the Husky tight end. Clock now hitting the 4-minute mark with the Cougs down by 7 and all three timeouts.
1: Yeah, again, good pursuit from Jalen Thomas to that nickel position on DeGraff. And now you're in that second and medium range. This is typically where Fish likes to run the football. Coug defensive line can step up, try and get to another third and short. That'd be ideal.
0: Lake Stevens native Jaden Lamar at running back, spent 3 years at Oregon. Here's the snap, play fake, finding DeGraff again. Ooh. What a tackle by Keith Brown. Chest to chest. Brown, who missed all of last year injured, drives DeGraff into the turf at the 38. No gain. He'd been waiting all year to make a tackle like that.
1: That was a beauty. And that's, again, kind of a naked bootleg. Everybody expecting run. Fish tries to get Williams on the outside, and nobody there. So he flips back inside, tosses it to Naoni, the tight end, and heck of a job by Keith Brown. Here it is, right here, this third down we're talking about, 3rd and 4 to 6.
0: Huskies at their own 38. It's 3rd and 4, right at the 3-minute mark in this game. Fourth quarter at Husky Stadium in the Apple Cup. Cougs trail by 7. Some movement on the line. The Cougs are pointing the Huskies' direction. They're pointing at the 18-year-old true freshman Cody Green, waiting for indication. It looks like it's going to be a false start.
2: False start. Offense, number 76, 5-yard penalty, 3rd down.
0: Well, a 3rd and 4 turns into 3rd and 9.
1: Wow, I tell you what, and we talked about a little bit pregame, some of these young players for the Huskies, no matter how good you are, big moments can be hard for young football players, and Cody Green jumps off sides on a big 3rd and 4. Now that 3rd and 9, Washington State brings in their speed package. Paul Hudson III in there, a D-tackle. Got Linus Zunk and Matthias McClain on the outside. Let's see if they get after Demon Williams.
0: Penalty puts the Huskies back at their own 33. 3rd and 9. Shotgun snap back to Williams. Pressure comes. Williams steps up in the pocket. Will he try to do it with his legs? He will tuck. He will try to run. He gets by 2 Cougs. He's still going. He's got the 1st down and more into Cougar territory. Gives himself up. 3 different Cougs, including Jeremiah Bernard, had a chance to tackle him short of the sticks, and yet so crafty with his legs, Williams gets the 1st down. Clock is moving, 2.5 minutes to go. The Huskies could probably, it's almost exactly, take it down to the 2-minute mark in this game.
1: I mean, just absolutely unbelievable. Washington State gets exactly what
2: they want.
1: Out.
2: Washington State, their first of the half, 30 seconds.
1: Caden Pinnock stretched out.
2: 2 minutes, 40 seconds.
0: Just that slight over-pursuit by DJ Warner, too.
1: Yeah, Bernard over-pursues, then DJ Warner over-pursues, and I think Matthias McClain also. No, excuse me, that was Linus Zunk. 3 players over-pursued, and Demon Williams hit the cutback.
0: Officially marked down in Cougar territory at the 46, so the clock goes to 2 minutes and 40 seconds. And the Cougs officially using a timeout there. So Washington State will now have 2 timeouts left. You had exactly what you wanted, and you got them at 3rd and 9, and yet the Huskies convert. Washington State down by 7.
1: It's almost worse to have Washington 3rd and 9 because they drop back and Demond can make a decision in 3rd and 4 to 6. Sometimes it gets taken out of his hands a little bit, you know, just the way the plays get called.
0: Cougs 0 for 11 on 3rd down today. The Huskies 3 for 11. None bigger than that conversion by Demond Williams Jr., the Husky quarterback, under center, 1st and 10 from the Cougar 46. Play fake, looking to throw, going for basically the win up in the air. The pass is going to be caught down at the 10-yard line, a 50-50 ball, and it's the sophomore Chris Lawson who hauls it in. He's ruled down at the 9-yard line. Well, they went and took a shot, and the Huskies connect on it, a 37-yard pass. And now with 2:22 remaining to play, Kirby Moore will take his second timeout.
2: Washington State, their 2nd of the half, 30 seconds. Timer, please set the clock to 2 minutes, 25 seconds.
0: One heck of a grab. I mean, you just got to tip your cap there as he was falling backwards. In coverage was Kai Rapola. We just told us about that injury to Jahleel Tucker, so you're without one of your starting cornerbacks. It's Rapola who's in that spot.

0: shot, but that was a tough catch, and Lawson made it.
1: Yeah, that was a heck of a catch by Lawson. I mean, that ball kind of felt like came out of DeMond Williams' hands, not quite the way he would like, and Rapolo was in chase the whole way and was looking for that ball, but basically a one-handed catch going down to the ground.
0: It's not quite first and goal. Originally, it looked like they had the ball down at the 9. They move it back to the 11. So it is first and 10 for the Huskies from the Cougar 9 or 11-yard line. Clock is at 2:25. One timeout left for the Cougars. Washington State down by 7 to the Huskies, 17-10. Here in the 118th meeting on the gridiron between the Cougs and the Huskies. Cougs had the Huskies on this drive, 3rd and 9 in their own territory. DeMond Williams Jr. using his legs to evade the Cougar defense and get a big first down. On 1st and 10, they go to the ground. Jaden Lamar has some room to the outside, lunges past one Coug, hurdles into the end zone. Touchdown, Washington. Jaden Lamar, an 11-yard touchdown run. And the Huskies, hasn't been the perfect day for them by any means, but offensively, these last two drives, they've been able to come through, and it's now 23-10. As good as the Cougar defense has been throughout this game, they've had a hard time with the Huskies here in the fourth quarter.
1: Yeah, and, you know, it's in a way to be expected, right? You expect a Cougar defense to be on the field for, I mean, a lot of plays, and trying to make it happen in a lot of different ways, and ultimately feels like they just got worn down just a little bit these last two drives.
2: The play is a touchdown. After the play, unsportsmanlike conduct, offense, number 8, his first of the game. The 15-yard penalty will be assessed on the kickoff. We will now complete the try.
0: So with 2:18 left to play, it's 23-10. Cougs trail the Huskies, and Cougs do have one timeout. And the Huskies gearing up for the point after attempt. Tyler Robles, perfect on point after attempts today. Here's the snap, the hold is down, the kick is up, and it is good. Now 24-10 in favor of Washington with 2:18 remaining to go.
1: Yeah, and for Washington State, again, it's you're kind of looking at, up till this point, right, all the missed opportunities. And, you know, in a week one game, you know you're going to have some sloppiness, and there's going to be some things that, you know, you ultimately know you're going to clean up heading into week two. But also, when you look at a Husky team that's got 12 penalties for 130 yards and it's kind of gifted you some things, to then also probably not take advantage of some of the things you control, whether it's, you know, red zone offense, protecting the football, and ultimately has just taken a little too long up to this point to kind of get your feet up underneath you, you know, but there's been some bright spots, and you got a couple minutes left here to try and continue to make an impact. I mean, you know, there's certainly time left in this ball game, but, you know, I know for a fact that Kirby Moore is going to feel like, you know, they probably left too many plays out on the field up till this point.
0: So with the penalty, the unsportsmanlike conduct call against the Huskies after the touchdown, the Huskies will kick this ball off at the 20. Cougs with Leo Pulalasi and Tank Hawkins back deep. Looking for a little to a lot of magic here. The Cougs wouldn't argue with the return, and they lunge for the ball. Tank Hawkins loses it. He steps back, and he collects it, trying to get to the near side, and he'll be chased out of bounds at the 20. 2:11 left to play. And the Cougs have to pull a rabbit out of their hat here. But first things first, you got to march down the field and score a touchdown and do it quickly. Down by 14.
1: Yeah, and a good opportunity for Washington State. Just in these type of scenarios, they got to operate. Right, throwing the football from the pocket. Pinnick, and he's got a, if play's not there, either scramble or check it down. That'll avoid the big sack.
0: Kirby Voorhees at running back. Here's the snap back to Pinnick. Gets it out quickly. Finds Darius Clemens, makes the catch near the sticks. He gets out of bounds and stops the clock with 2:05 left to go. That will be a first down.
1: Yeah, and I will say, right, like with the loss to Tony Freeman for Washington State, some bright spots from Daniel Blood and Darius Clemens today.

0: that you feel like maybe you can build off of.
1: We've reached the 2-minute timeout.
0: And feel like you have a couple, you know, a couple guys you can lean on in the pass game.
2: Especially with Tony Freeman. So those injuries, Tony Freeman leaving the game, and the looks of it, it looks like it could be a serious injury, and we're just keeping our fingers crossed for him and for the Cougs that whatever it is, it's a quick comeback. And then Jaleel Tucker on the defense. Those are the two kind of obvious injuries that Jess kind of pointed out to us from the sideline. And, you know, obvious in real time, too, that Tony Freeman and Jaleel Tucker were banged up. So that takes us to the 2-minute mark. Cougs, again, looking for a little magic here. Down 24-10 in the Apple Cup. 2 minutes left to play in Seattle. Cougs with the ball. One timeout left to go. More after this. 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
2: Two minutes to go here at Husky Stadium. It is the Boeing Apple Cup. Cougs trail 24-10. Washington State, again, the margin of error incredibly slim at this point, needing to score quickly, and then presumably an onside kick has to be part of the equation. For those just joining us, Cougs have never led in this game, yet this is the first time that they've been down by more than 10. Cougs brought it within 3 at the start of the fourth quarter after a Keaton Pinnock 11-yard TD run made it 10-7. And then Washington State was able to respond, and after a quick touchdown from the Huskies, Cougs did get a field goal 17-10, but on a 3rd-and-9 conversion on the following drive, that allowed the Huskies to keep things going. And then Jaden Lamar, an 11-yard touchdown run, that was with 2:18 left to play. Cougs with one timeout left to go. Numbers for Caden Pinnock here, 15-23 in his WSU debut, 138 yards for the Cougar quarterback, no touchdowns through the air, one interception. He does have 14 carries, 61 yards, and a TD. Alex, kind of overall thoughts on what you've seen from Caden Pinnock today?
0: I've been really impressed the way he bounced back in the second half, right? It was tough sledding in the first half for a lot of reasons, and you know, felt like he maintained his composure. I think he's going to learn a lot from this tape, honestly.
2: First and 10 for the Cougs, but at their own 30. Cougs' success on offense in this game hasn't come on big chunk plays so much, more chipping away. Here's a dish out in the flat to Kirby Voorhees, tiptoes the sideline to the 34 and gets out of bounds. Only 4 seconds or 5 seconds come off the clock, but only 4 yards picked up.
0: Yeah, Huskies obviously, you know, trying to keep everything in front of them. Not going to be much in the way of downfield throws here on this drive, but you know, your clock's really working against you. You got to find a way to get a chunk play somewhere. Could be an off-schedule play, Caden breaking out of the pocket.
2: 7 different Cougs have made a catch today on 2nd and 6. Pinnock takes the snap over the middle. This is going to be picked off. Alex McLaughlin goes down, and that will do it. McLaughlin had 2 interceptions last year in the Apple Cup, including a pick 6. And what should be the end of this one that puts the Cougs' hopes to bed. It's McLaughlin who comes through with another interception against Washington State. Deflected ball, and we'll... UW can essentially take a knee here. The Cougs have one timeout. Alex, how did that play unfold? It was Voorhees that it went off his fingertips.
0: Yeah, I mean, they're trying to push the ball downfield, and Voorhees is the check down. Nothing there downfield. Caden comes back, and it kind of looked like Kirby and him were not on the same page on where Kirby was supposed to sit down. Maybe Caden threw it a little too early. Either way, it was kind of behind Kirby Moore running that hook over the ball, and Kirby couldn't get, kind of got a left hand on it, which actually tipped the ball up and made it a little easier for McLaughlin to make the pick.
2: And I don't think Jed Fish would be shy to try to score if there's any opportunity. One timeout, 1:48 to go. See how aggressive the Huskies ultimately are here. Here's the snap. It is a handoff. It goes to Jaden Millar. Lamar cuts to the outside, tries to stiff arm a Coug, and racing him down to the turf, grabbing a hold, almost like an arm bar, was Kai Rapola. Does he stay in bounds? He does, and the Cougs will, or there's a stoppage of the clock. There is a Husky who's out hurt, and there's sort of the double-edged sword of it. If you're Jed Fish, you're staying aggressive, but now Jaden Lamar, who has kind of emerged as a strong option at running back
1: time
2: in this
1: out,
2: game.
1: Washington State, their last of the half.
2: Him and Quade Carr were kind of the 1-2 punch entering
1: Washington
2: today,
1: State.
2: And now Lamar is being tended to by the training staff.
0: Yeah, it was just Kai Rapola kind of ripped him down. I don't know if Lamar got his arm caught underneath him a little bit, but, you know, he definitely went down. It looked awkward live, right, kind of game speed. So, you know, to your point about running the football or not taking a knee in that situation, it's one of the fears.
2: It's popping up. Jess, what do you see on the sideline for Jaden Lamar?
5: Well, the good news for him, for any athlete, is when they can walk off under their own power. It doesn't look as though he's holding any part of his body in significant injury, no limping or anything. But yeah, I think it's a good idea for him to be taken out of the game after that awkward fall as well.
2: Again, Cougs trail 24-10 here, 1:40 to play in the Boeing Apple Cup. Cougs -3 in the turnover margin today, and that last one was Washington State needing to be aggressive, but still tough to find the outcome to ultimately be in your favor when you're -2, -3 in the turnover margin. So no turnovers committed by Washington in this game. Cougs turning it over three times, two picks for Caden Pinnick, and the one Kirby Voorhees fumble. Too many men on the field for the Huskies. Sprinting out is Cade Eldridge, the tight end out of Linden. 24-10. Cougs down by 14. And really take a miracle here for the Cougs. Here's the snap. It's going to be handoff to Trey Cooley. Up the middle he goes. Cooley bottled up immediately. He makes it to the 29-yard line. Picks up two. And it's now going to be 3rd and 3. Clock moving. Cougs have no timeouts. 1:20 in ticking.
0: For Washington State, it's gonna be, I'm really intrigued to chat with Kirby Moore afterwards, just see where his head is at. You know, obviously he's going to be frustrated, no doubt. I mean, Cougs did not play their best football, but there were some real bright spots, and I wonder how, you know, they kind of think about that heading into the rest of the season, and a defense that showed some good things, and, you know, an offense that's got a little work to do.
2: Here on 3rd and 3, another handoff back to Trey Cooley. Cooley, will he get the first down? It looks like he will, so that could do it here. They could just take a knee, and as we kind of get to that point, Alex, as the Cougs are down 24-10, so barring a surprise, that will be our final score. We'll talk about this on the postgame show, but I'm curious just your first blush bright spots. As you mentioned, you want to hear what Kirby has to say. What are the bright spots for you today?
0: Well, defense for sure, particularly defensive line. You know, really think that's a group you can win with. You know, offensively, you know, I think the bones of it are there. You know, barring kind of what happens with Tony Freeman and how you adjust off of that, you know, I do think you really saw some positives from that sense. But they're going to have to figure out what their identity is. I don't know that they know what their identity is right now, and I think that's something they got to figure out quick.
2: The one knee was taken, and there's 5 seconds on the clock, but Kirby Moore and Jed Fish are already shaking hands at midfield. Clock hits 000s, and that will do it. The Cougs fall here in Seattle to the Huskies. 24-10, the final score. Washington State had their opportunities, stayed within an arm's length, but never could quite close the gap enough. Trailed by 3 with 10:15 to go in the fourth quarter, down by 7 with 4.5 minutes to go in the fourth quarter. But it was a big 3rd and 9 conversion for the Huskies in their own territory by the legs of Washington quarterback Damon Williams Jr. That put the Huskies from the point of the game potentially being in peril to then having the Cougs in a spot where they were not going to be able to overcome things. 24-10, the final, as Washington State begins the season 0-1 in game number one of the Kirby Moore era. And again, Alex, we're going to have time on the post game to discuss this, but this is not an easy schedule was part of the non-conference portion of the Cougar season. It's going to be a six-day turnaround to play Kansas State. Then we're all excited for the home opener on September 18th against Duquesne, and then it's Arizona after that. But like you said, there are the bright spots there. We've seen them and excited to see not only what happened

0: Happens in September in non-conference play, but of course, once Pac-12 play gets started October 3rd against Fresno State.
1: Yeah, and really 10,000-foot view, you look at the first week for the entire Pac-12 group, right? It's, you know, it's a lot of learning, right? A tough schedule across the board for most of the Pac-12, and so, you know, for Washington State, you're going to take this and you're going to say, all right, what can we take out of this and learn? And a short week is definitely going to be tough, but at the same time, I think in a way you feel good that you came out here and you got to see, you know, an opponent like Washington, knowing that you got to go on the road to Kansas State. Nobody's going to be surprised, right, about the physicality of the game and about the atmosphere and all the things that come with going on a road in a place like Manhattan. And so, you know, again, I think for Washington State, this is a matter of taking this in the correct context, learning from it, and ultimately finding the place that you can build some confidence and learn and grow from it.
0: Well, still to come here, we will begin our post-game coverage. We'll send Alex down the locker room to have that conversation with Kirby Moore to get the post-game thoughts from the head coach of the Cougs. A reminder, our call-in number remains the same from last year. We've got Derek Dice, Grady Emerson on site hosting Coug Talk. 509-905-2014, that number. You can call now, leave a message. Again, 509-905-2014. Your reaction to the game, your thoughts, and then Derek and Grady will play that back on Coug Talk. 509-905-2014, leave a message, should be played back on Coug Talk. But we'll have a full recap of this game and more when we return. Cougs fall in the opener, 24-10 to the Huskies in the Apple Cup. More after this. 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
15: Come.
0: Back at Husky Stadium, Cougs fall in the Boeing Apple Cup 24-10 to begin the season. Here back at the booth, Chris King next to Alex Brink. 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
1: Yeah, I mean, to me, it's third down. I mean, Washington State's 0-for-11 on third down. The offensive efficiency just wasn't there tonight. And, you know, as good as the defense play and some of the stops, and you feel good that you kind of hung around for as long as you did, you know, in a way, it was lipstick on a pig, right? Where Washington State's offense just couldn't get going and find that rhythm, and you're just not going to beat a good team on the road if you don't have that level of consistency. And then ultimately, what you saw is by the time you kind of figured it out offensively to some degree, your defense was too worn down, right? It's like as soon as Washington State scored, you know, it just felt like the defense had been on the field too much, and they give up, you know, basically a two-play drive, you know, four-play drive or whatever to score, and then come back and can't stop the Huskies, you know, in what is the penultimate, you know, drive to kind of win it, so to speak. And so, you know, again, Washington State's offense has got some work to do for sure. They got to, and I don't think it's not all, some of it's execution, some of it's play calling, but it's not all of one or the other. And so, you know, I think they're going to figure it out, and that's part of week one. You know, it's just the way the nature of the season is. Week one happens to be the Apple Cup, and so we all feel here leaving really disappointed because you lose to the Huskies. But you know, for Washington State, there's just so much. I mean, just it's hard to say right now, but there's just so much ahead of them this season. So many good things, and you hope for the athletes and the coaching staff that they're able to keep these things in the right context.
0: And then one of the stories that obviously we'll be following is Tony Freeman's health. Leaving the game in the first half hurt, one of, if not the top playmakers for this Cougar offense, and suffering an injury. And the severity, how serious is it? We'll find out as more comes in on that. Again, the final, the Cougs fall in the Apple Cup 24-10. Again, our Coug Talk number, Derek Dice and Grady Emerson will tag in here coming up, take over with Coug Talk. Call, you can call now, leave a message, your thoughts, your reaction to be played back on Coug Talk. That number, 509-905-2014. The Coug Talk number, 509-905-2014. 2014. Post-game coverage continues after this. Cougs fall to the Huskies 24-10. 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
0: Final score here in Seattle, Washington State falls to Washington 24-10. Kind of a quick recap, and Derek Dice and Grady Emerson will do that thorough breakdown of the game on Coug Talk. But the Cougs in this game, it started off promising. First play from scrimmage, it was Caden Pinnock, 25-yard run, then 11-yard connection, a pass to Daniel Blood. But ultimately, the Cougs attempted a 52-yard field goal, which was no good. Washington then answering back. They got their first of three turnovers they produced in this game, a Jaron Jones interception, and that gave the Huskies the ball twice off of two turnovers inside the Cougar 25-yard line. A Jaron Jones interception gave the ball to the Huskies at the Cougar 21. It was a Demond Williams touchdown run that at that point made it 10-7. It was a Tyler Robles

0: field goal that got the scoring started first for the Huskies. Cougs were down 10-0. Then Caden Pinnock threw an interception and gave the ball to the Huskies at their own 25. I should say that was the first one, was the Caden Pinnock interception. The second turnover was a Kirby Voorhees fumble, gave the ball to the Huskies at the Cougar 24. It was a missed 29-yard field goal. Then Jack Stevens missed a 32-yard field goal. That was in the start of the third quarter. It was 10-0 at halftime. Looked like the Huskies could take a three-possession lead. They had the ball inside the red zone. They had the ball first and goal. Ultimately, it's fourth and goal from the 1 yard line. Huskies elected to be aggressive, went for it on fourth and goal from the one with only 3 seconds left to go in the half. The Cougs were able to get the stop of the Huskies. So it was 10-0 at halftime. Cougs were looking for that spark on offense. We mentioned that 32-yard Jack Stevens field goal that was missed would have made it at that point 10-3. So scoreless for both teams in the third quarter. Cougs were able to get that one and only touchdown of the game on an 11-yard Caden Pinnock TD run. It was a 9-play drive, 62 yards, took 5:16 off the clock. It happened with 10:15 left to play. And then it was the Huskies, so the Cougs were feeling good. There was that momentum. You felt it from the crimson and gray here at Husky Stadium, the fans that were here. The momentum was with the Cougs, but pretty quickly the Cougar defense, which had been very strong to that point, had their worst drive of the game as the Huskies responded on just 4 plays, went 75 yards, got a 2-yard touchdown catch from Rasheed Williams. That made it 17-7. Cougs did respond with a 42-yard Stevens field goal, made it 17-10 with 4:30 left to go. But then in that time in between, it was a stop that the Cougs couldn't quite get on 3rd and 9. Back for the Huskies at their own 38-yard line. It looked like Damon Williams was dead to rights. He got past 3 Cougs, eluded them with his legs, converted, and ultimately the Huskies went down the field and got a touchdown with 2:18 left to go. It made it 24-10, and that's the final that we have here today. 24-10 the score. We will take another timeout again. Coug Talk around the corner. Derek Dice and Grady Emerson will tag in. That number you want to call, leave a message to be played back on Coug Talk. Your thoughts, your reaction to today's game, the number 509-905-2014. Our Coug Talk call-in number, you can call now, leave a message, 509-905-2014. When we come back, we will listen back to our play of the game, and we'll continue to break this one down. Alex heading down to the locker room. He will talk with Kirby Moore. We'll get his reaction as the Cougs fall in the opener 24-10 to the Huskies. 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
0: At the Husky 11-yard line, down 10-0 here in the fourth quarter. Faking the pitch, design run for Pinnock. Goes up the middle, gets by one Husky, into the end zone. Touchdown, Washington State. Caden Pinnock makes it happen with his legs. The Cougs pull within 4. Point after pending, and Washington State is hung around in this game. And it feels like for those in purple and gold, they've just puckered up a little bit. And the Cougs definitely put the Huskies back on their heels a little bit there at that point of the game. It made it 10-7 with 10:15 left to go, but ultimately Washington just able to keep the Cougs at an arm's length. As we are back here at Husky Stadium, Chris King joined in the booth by Jessamyn McIntyre. We want to get Jess's thoughts from what it was like down on the sideline. We'll do that in just a moment as we're approaching the top of the hour. Let's pause 10 seconds for station identification here on the Cougar Sports Network.
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0: Throws it near the end zone. Tony Freeman leaves his feet, comes down with it.
1: KXTG Portland.
0: Well, Jess, there's a lot of new with this game. A brand new head coach, a lot of new players. First time in 118 Apple Cups. It's played as the season opener. You had a front row seat to it all on the sideline. How was it taking it all in? What did you see down there throughout the course of the game?
6: You know, you could hear both. You could hear them both the entire time. The Cougs were extremely loud, and I think that there were rumors that we were going to be largely outnumbered for this game. So I want to give credit to that. Also to the UW band for playing our fight song. With our band unable to get here, we know that years ago when, unfortunately, their band had a bus crash on the way to the Apple Cup because it was winter then, we did the same. The Cougs did the same. So there's a lot of respect. My impressions of Kirby Moore, I talked to him before the game off air, and, you know, I talked to him at the bowl game earlier this year, and I am extremely impressed with his demeanor because, you know, he's 36 years old. He's very young, but he is stuck in a situation where he doesn't just coach football anymore. You know, he is in sorts. I know that we have a GM, but he is in sorts kind of a GM at the same exact time. He is not fiery on the sidelines at all. He kept his demeanor and everything that he told me at halftime. Really good energy, very focused on exactly what he wanted to do better in the second half. And, you know, he was short, he was sweet. He knew exactly what was on his mind, and it didn't seem contrived or anything. Some people seem like they're putting on a performance during a halftime interview. He didn't seem like that at all. I think I really hope he stays here for a long time because I think he has a bright future ahead. It'll be interesting. I think Alex will get a little bit more from him on the play calling standpoint because, you know, we saw Caden pull and run so many times. Is that intentional? I mean, there were some design plays that were obvious, and it's great that he can make magic with his legs, but I'm wondering how often they'll do that and at what point we'll actually see him go downfield because I don't know if Brink had mentioned it during the broadcast. It looked like Washington was dropping more. They weren't rushing a ton up front, and so it just took away the long field from them, and they were willing to chance Caden being able to do it with his legs. I'm curious to see the evolution of the offense under Kirby Moore and if we see the long ball a little bit more often throughout the season.
0: And this is a tough opponent, too. I mean, this is a defense that, even though there's young guys, I mean, that is a it's a talented defense. It's a talented team. The Huskies came into this game ranked 17th in the country, and it'll be interesting to see where their path goes from this year, and most importantly, how the Cougs' path goes, and that's what we'll get to next because this is a challenging non-conference schedule. Next up, six-day turnaround. We will be making our way back from Kansas State at this time next week, so we will already be back. It will be 6 days from now we'll be making our way back, and then, of course, there's the home opener against Duquesne and then Arizona. So we'll come back, kind of give our final thoughts, then we'll turn things over to the Cook Talk guys, Derek Dice and Grady Emerson. They'll continue to have a full recap. Taking your calls, you can call now, leave a message for them to listen back to. They'll get their reaction to your reaction of today's game. That number 509-905-2014. Cougs fall in the Apple Cup 24-10. 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